But I got to worry about me and my soul. And Peter was very honest, a simple no. I didn't catch anything. He wasn't ashamed to say it. Now we have an ingredient that Jesus is looking for. And you got to ask yourself, do I have that? Am I honest? Do I have integrity? Can a person come up to you, ask you a question, and get the truth? Or are you going to hedge and haw and hem and... We don't believe in the truth today. We just have to tell people what they want to hear, not what they should hear. That's the line of this world. You can't do that. Even though they don't want to hear it, you got to say it. You can say it nice. But Peter said, no, I didn't catch anything. Then this stranger, now they don't know who it is, said, throw your net on starboard side. That's the wrong side of the boat. And you'll find something. Now, at this point, I would have said, look, whoever you are, I'm an experienced commercial fisherman, and you don't catch fish this close to the shore. Now, go away. That's what I would have said. Because you can't catch fish when you're almost near shore, let alone throw a big net. Now, you see, Peter was willing to do something that as a commercial fisherman would think, this is ridiculous. So we would have answered, no, hey, wait a minute, I don't know who you are, but you're not a fisherman. I can't catch fish here. We would have had 1,000 reasons why I should do it. But it says here, they threw the net. Oh, now we have something in Peter that's awesome that we lack today, obedience. We're not an obedient people. We're not simple. We've lost all that. You know, we send people to the moon. We send politics to the moon. We send everybody to the moon. But we can't obey God. It isn't the smart who are going to heaven so much as the one who are obedient. And Peter was obedient. He was simple. He was honest and obedient. He didn't argue. He didn't say any excuses. He just threw the net. And all of a sudden, it got full of fish. And John said, now, isn't that strange, that Peter didn't recognize the Lord. I would have said, this is a miracle, boys. There must be Jesus over there. No. John said, it is the Lord. What does that prove? It proves that loving God recognizes God. If you love the Lord, you recognize the least thing he does for you. The least. The least thing he does for you. And we think today that the least thing is just practical. Good luck. Oh, I hate that word. Boy, was I lucky today. You weren't lucky. There's no such thing as luck. That's a pagan way of attributing something God does to nobody. What is luck? Can you talk to luck? You ever say, good morning, luck? Be with me today? You can't do that. There's no such thing as luck. It's a gambler. You're a spiritual gambler. You don't want to admit that God did this for you. He does many, many things for you. Many things. Little things. Finding a parking place is an act of God. You ever try to find a parking place? In a big shopping center? And you go around and around hoping somebody's going to go home. Somebody has to go home. Somebody

Did he pass some Jewish hardware store? And just pick up a bag? So will that be stealing? No. Everything belongs to God. You can't steal from yourself. Did he create it? I don't know. There it was. And a fire. How'd he make a fire on a shore? I don't know. But he made one. And where'd he get the fish? Did he look at the ocean and say, come up here, I gotta cook a few of you. We don't know where he got it. I better have a handkerchief or I'm gonna get it. Oh, excuse me. There's nothing I can do about it. My nose is running. Those of you that don't have asthma, thank God. It's not luck. So anyway, no matter where he got the charcoal or where he got the bread, he had bread too. Oh, wow. Where'd he get the bread? I'm going to ask him these important questions when I get there. Now, here's a beautiful thing about Jesus. He said, bring in the fish you have caught. Isn't that awesome? They didn't catch anything. You don't have to be too bright to know that. You know, Jesus amazes me. Because he does everything for us. Everything. And then he thanks us. Don't have to thank us. It's a duty. Our Lord said one time in this good book, he said, when you have done all you've been told to do, say, I am an unprofitable servant. Oh, some of you don't do that. You're like a peacock when you get done doing something good. Look what I did. You didn't do anything. God gave you the talent. God gave you the time. God gave you the strength. But this time, it's so wonderful because he said, bring in the fish you have caught. No, he told him when, where, how, and then he put the fish in the net. But see, that's the point all of us miss. Terribly, terribly, terribly. You see, we think of our lives as a corporation, our families as a corporation. And sometimes we run our churches like a corporation. You know, our dear Lord is so different than we are. He helps us all the way, and then he gives us credit for that little bit, that yes. That's the important thing. That we are willing to do the ridiculous. Everything they did here was ridiculous. So he can do the miraculous. See, then this place is ridiculous. Huh? 12 nuns could never build this place. That's ridiculous. All you need to do is say yes to God. Yes, Lord. I didn't get what I asked for, but it's okay. You know better. That yes is all he's asking for. Then he thanks you for doing this great thing. Great thing. And we always have to keep in mind, if you've been successful, thank God for it. You say, well, I did it. No, no, no. No, no. I was lucky. Oh. That's the dumbest statement I ever heard. What is luck? Is it a woman? Is it a man? Is it a thing? Is it a spirit? What are you talking about? It's luck. It's God. Why can't you say God? Why can't you say it is the Lord? And when our dear Lord said, bring in the fish you have caught, we have to remember he's such a generous, unselfish God. Isn't that wonderful?

0: And what did he say now? They brought in the fish and they counted them, 153, and the net wasn't broken. Another miracle. They were always mending their nets. Did you notice that in here? Always mending their nets. Now, Jesus said to them, come and have breakfast. I think that's amazing. You know, our dear Lord made us, created us to eat. And he knew these men were tired, wet, and hungry. And God made breakfast for those that failed him. Would you? No, I don't think we would. We're too, well, we're not loving enough to do that. And when our Lord said we should forgive 70 times 7 a day, if anybody made you, griped you that often, you'd be out the door by midnight. 70 times 7. That's all we... I got to forgive my neighbor 70 times 7. You forget to add the rest of the sentence. A day. Within 24 hours, I'm supposed to forgive my neighbor 70 times 7. We're having a hard time doing it once. Just once. See, the whole purpose of living in life is to become like Jesus in our own state, whatever that state is. And we're far from that. We don't forgive. We think we're really good if we forgive somebody. See, we got to live this book. We just can't read it. We got to live it. Now, so then Jesus then stepped forward, took the bread and gave it to them. And the same with the fish. He served them. Isn't he awesome? He cooked breakfast. He invited them for breakfast. He served them. That amazes me. If an enemy would have come to me and I was forced to make him breakfast, I'd have thrown the bread at him. That's my Italian disposition, you see. I might, if I felt good, put some butter on it, but the butter may have been on his head. See, we don't know how to forgive like Jesus because we don't read it. We don't know what he did. See, we don't read this book. I not only have to forgive, but I have to serve the very enemy. See, our friends are wonderful. It's a great gift to have a friend. But it's our enemies that make us practice virtue, make us forgive, make us like God. That's why our Lord said, love your enemies. They do good to you. Really. Well, and this was the third time Jesus appeared to his disciples. Now comes the penance. You know, usually today's world, you go to confession and you get a little one Hail Mary. You say, well, that's my penance. Fine. But I'd like, you know, some of the priests here to see what Jesus did. He got to the soul. He got to the real fault. And he said, Simon, son of John, do you love me more than these others? And see, what did Peter do? He said, Lord, though all deny thee, all these deny thee, I will never. That was the wrong thing to say. Because he did deny him. So our Lord asked him the question. Did Peter learn anything from that terrible sin? That's what Jesus was trying to find out. Did he learn anything? Do you love me more than these? And he said, yes, Lord, you know I love you. Ah, now here's a different Peter. See, he didn't say, yeah, I love you more than these. No, no. He said, yes, Lord, you know I love you. Ah, you see, Peter learned. He learned something very important. Then he said, feed my lambs. See, if I'm forgiven, I have to do something about it. Not only do I have to forgive you, I have to love you. Because God loves me. I have to go further than just forgiveness. See? A second time he said, Simon, son, do you love me? He said, yes, Lord, you know I love you. No more bragging, Peter. Do you learn by your sins? Do you learn anything? And then do you change because you learned something? You learned that God forgives. You learned you made a big mistake. You learned that you should love the Lord and not go on goofing up. And the third time, he said, do you love me? Now, Peter was upset. I think Peter was a little bit Italian. Just a little bit. He said, Lord, you know everything. You know I love you. Then feed my sheep. And that's what you and I are called to do by the Lord. There are people who hate us. You're not asked to live with them. You're asked to love them, to forgive. It doesn't mean you make yourself a doormat. But forgiveness, you know, some people you just have to watch and be careful of. But you can, here's where it sits. That's what we got to get out of our hearts, see, that hatred. Because it does more harm to you than them. So now, we learned something about Peter. He was honest, had integrity, humility also. Said, no, I didn't catch anything. Wasn't afraid, wasn't ashamed. Just said, no. He was able to accept the mercy of God. And he knew without God's grace, he couldn't love him because he didn't. When it came to proving it, he failed. So let's look at Peter in a different way. You and I are called to love as God loves, even our enemies. We can always be careful. We can always be prudent. But we can never harbor hatred in our hearts, because the people who are our enemies probably need your prayers more than anyone, because they may be close to another kingdom. Just pray for them. And what does it mean to love them? To do good if you can, and harbor no evil thoughts. Just leave them to God. Now we have a call. Hello?
1: Hi.
0: Hey. Where are you from?
1: I'm from New Hampshire.
0: And what is your question?
1: Well, I have a comment first, and it's, I love your show. I watch it every week.
0: Thank you.
1: And my question is, how can spiritual joy be achieved?
0: Well, in one way it's easy, in one way very hard. If I can accept the present moment, with joy, meaning without resentment, without anger, a disappointment. You know, the best thing that God can do for us sometime is to say no. I'll bet you there's not a woman in this place who didn't fall in love about 18 or 19 years old, dying to marry this man, and so happy now she didn't. I'll make a bet there's men in this place who almost married this wonderful girl and then looked at her 20 years later and said, thank you, God. Is that not true? Sure it is. Yeah, that's true. So we have to have that attitude is, I thank you, Lord. I'm happy no matter what God asks, what he does to us or for us. It doesn't mean we're happy. No, joy is a contentment within. It has nothing to do with your facial expression. You know, we're not Christian scientists. If I'm eating beans, I'm eating beans. I know they're beans. I say they're beans. They're beans. I'm not going to say I'm eating chicken. I'm eating beans. So it's a contentment with God's will. That is joy. Because you're not unhappy with God's will. Our Lady was what an example of God's will. Think of it now. I mean, she was suddenly asked to become a mother. I mean, this is a big change. She didn't intend to become a mother. She said, how shall this be? Oh. She had consecrated herself to the Lord as a virgin, and she wasn't going to change that. But she wanted to do God's will. She said, how shall this be? And he told her. And she said, be it done to me according to thy will. And that's perfect joy. Let me tell you about St. Francis, our Holy Father. Brother Leo asked him one day, Father, in what lies perfect joy? He said, well, brother, we're going to the monastery. And it was snowing. He said, if we go and rap on the door, and the porter comes out and he says, go away, you thieves and brigade, go away. And he slams the door in our face. And if we rap again, and he says the same thing, and then we go a third time, and this time he comes and throttles us and throws us into the snow. And if we can accept that with joy, with happiness, it's God's will, that's perfect joy. What was he saying? He was saying that if I can, with all the effort I have, to make things right or good, and they turn some other way, I should have the contentment of knowing God's will is always supreme, and holy, always, whether I like it or don't. But it's in acceptance. That's abandonment is a good word. A good word. Because it says, Lord, I trust that whatever is happening to me at this moment is good for me. And what is it? I was asked to go see a woman years and years and years ago in the hospital, who was dying of cancer. And they put her on a sheepskin because if she turned, she'd break another bone. And I said to her, Mrs. Michael, how are you? She said, I'm all right, thank God. She said, I had to sign my daughter over to my sister because I'm dying. But thank God, she said, I have someone to give her to. And I looked at this woman. She had a contentment on her face I seldom see, because she was so attuned to the will of God. So I talked to her a little while. And I said a prayer for her. She said, thank you. Praise God. She had a face that had a radiance about it. She was so attuned to the will of God. She gave her daughter away. Her husband left her. Soon as he heard she had cancer, bone cancer, he left. What a blow. Well, there she is, alone. What a awesome woman. She taught me more than I gave her. She gave me a memory of someone who was totally dependent upon the will of God. Detached, yes. I think when you know you're that close to death and everyone you loved was gone, they were there, but there was nothing you can do about it. Nothing. And for her even to say to me, praise God, told me something. That woman had joy. That woman was totally attached to the will of God. We have another call. Hello?
2: Mother?
0: Yes.
2: Hi, my name's Diane. Uh-huh. I'm from Arkansas. And I love your show.
0: Thank you.
2: I guess my question is, how do you know whether you're being called to do something or not? I have had like a lot of shame and guilt feelings from my past life of drugs and alcohol and sex and you name it. I've probably done it. And except I've gone to confession, and it seems like every time I go to confession, it's the same thing. It's like I feel so much shame. I can't receive the graces from God and everything. And sometimes I feel like I'm being called to maybe share my story with other people.
0: Oh, I don't think you have to do that. Only God can forgive, and He has forgiven you. See, that's what I was talking about. The greatest gift we can give to God is the acceptance of His mercy. The little flower said that. She said if she had all the sins in the world on her soul, she would never lose hope. Because His mercy is infinite. I've told many this event. It wasn't a story. It's not a story. It's something that happened to me. And I'm going to repeat it because maybe it'll help you. I love the ocean. And I was years and years ago at the Pacific, in the West Coast, and I had about an hour or so time between talks, and I went to the ocean. And I like to call the waves to me. And so I stood way back on the shore, and the waves were coming in, you know, and I stood there, and I said to the waves, come on, come on, come on. And they were just coming in, you know, how waves do. And so I sat there, I stood there, and I said, oh, come on, you can do better than that. Come on, come on. Well, all of a sudden, this wave got bigger and bigger, and I was petrified. I didn't think it would come, you know. And it came, and everybody around me said, run, run. I couldn't run because I was petrified. It was like I was in quicksand or something. And it came. I mean, it came. And it came up to my knees. And I was soaking wet. Just wet. And it gently went back. And the Lord, a little drop of that ocean fell on my hand. And it was beautiful. The sun was shining on it. And I looked at it and I thought to myself, I shouldn't have this. It's so beautiful. So I threw it back in the ocean. And the Lord said to me, Angelica, do you see that drop? I said, yes, Lord. He said, do you see the ocean? I said, yes, Lord. He said, that drop are all your sins and failings. And the ocean is my mercy. If you look for that drop, would you find it? I said, no, Lord. He said, then why do you keep looking? I learned a lot from that. And I'm asking you. The Lord has forgiven you. The past is gone. I know you feel unworthy, but that's a feeling. Also a little pride on your part. You can't believe you did all these things. But we're all capable of doing many things. The Lord is saying to you tonight, if you look for those, could you find them? You have to say, no, Lord. I couldn't find them. Why do you keep looking? Why do you keep looking at yourself? You've had a great grace from the Lord, the grace of conversion. That's a great grace from God. It shows how much He loves you. And because He loves you, He forgave. Why do you keep bringing it up over and over and over? People who have abortions do that all the time. You've been forgiven by the Lord God, who is God. He's not a creature that keeps bringing it back to you. We're talking about God. And when He forgives, it's a new sheet. It's like taking a blackened sheet and tearing it and crushing it and throwing it away. It's how God forgives. You must accept, like Peter, the mercy of God and go on. And if it comes back to you, give it to Jesus. You know, there have been a few saints who thought they gave everything to Jesus. And one of the Lord kept saying, it's a gift I want from you. And this saint, Jesus, I gave you everything. And He said, no, you haven't. You haven't given me your sins. Oh, now that's different, isn't it, huh? Would you do that tonight, huh? Will you kneel down where you are now and just say, Lord, I give you all my sin. You've already been forgiven. Why bring it up? It's a drop in the ocean of God's mercy. Live a new life now. Be joy-filled. Peace does not come from telling everybody your sins. Peace comes from God and God alone. My joy I give you. No man can take it away. If you have only human joy that says, well, everything wonderful happened to me today and I'm happy. No, that's very temporary. The joy has to come from God. You've been forgiven many sins. That's where your joy is. You're forgiven. It's gone. You don't need to be bringing it back up again. Give God the joy of forgiving you. And you accepting, as Peter did, the forgiveness of Jesus. See? Well, guess what? We only got 2 minutes, huh? I've enjoyed it. I hope you have. I think we could look at St. Peter with deeper love now. He had his problems, and you have yours. But he knew what to do about it. And you should also know. For the Church, our Holy Mother, the Church, has everything in her heart and mind and soul to give you joy. The joy that no one can take away. Now, just in case you thought I got too wrapped up in St. Peter, don't forget to put us between your gas and electric bill. I never forget it. And remember that this network is brought to you by you. There is no one else. And I thank you. Well, I'll see you tomorrow night. Bye now.

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1: I'm Veronica Dudo. Tonight on EWTN News Nightly, blockbuster decisions. The Supreme Court issues rulings on two of the most anticipated cases of the session. We have the latest. Heat dome, a large portion of the U.S. may be facing triple-digit temperatures in the next few days. We have the forecast. Humanitarian crisis. Venezuelans are struggling to survive after two powerful earthquakes. We talk to an aid agency on the ground. Plus, Vatican announcements. Pope Leo XIV appoints three new church leaders. These stories and more tonight.
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1: Thank you for being with us on the feast day of the first martyrs of the See of Rome. Our top story tonight, we begin with a historic ruling from the nation's highest court that deals a major blow to the White House's immigration agenda. The Supreme Court has upheld a broad interpretation of birthright citizenship, rejecting President Donald Trump's executive order that sought to deny citizenship to children born in the United States to parents who are in the country illegally or temporarily. In a decision issued Tuesday in a New Hampshire case, the justices relied on a long-settled understanding of the 14th Amendment adopted after the Civil War and federal laws to rule that anyone born in the country is a citizen with limited exceptions. The administration's restrictions had previously been blocked by multiple lower courts and never took effect. Joining us now to break down the Supreme Court's major decision today on birthright citizenship is Judge Andrew Arthur, a former immigration judge and resident fellow in law and policy at the Center for Immigration Studies. Judge Arthur, welcome back.
3: Thank you so much for having me today.
1: So a big day. The Supreme Court handed down the major decision involving President Trump's executive order on birthright citizenship. What did the court decide, and what impact will this have moving forward?
3: So the court struck down the president's executive order, which would have banned the children of those here unlawfully and what we call non-immigrants, temporary visitors to the United States, from attaining citizenship based on birth year. And so in doing that, it reaffirmed an 1898 case, Long Kim Ark, in which the Supreme Court had ruled based upon English common law that the 14th Amendment's citizenship clause, the one that conveys citizenship in this country, is to be read very expansively with only very narrow exceptions for children of diplomats or kids born in areas under foreign occupation. So this is a big loss for the administration, a big win for those who oppose what President Trump is trying to do on immigration.
1: Despite this ruling, what remains is that people are weaponizing this law. So what options, if any, remain for those who want to change U.S. citizenship policy in the wake of issues like birth tourism and, of course, bad actors looking to exploit this?
3: So, yeah, and that's a great question, Veronica, because the main weaponization that we, talk about when we talk about birthright citizenship is what's called birth tourism. Individuals, women who travel to the United States exclusively to give birth here so that they can have a United States citizen child. I think one of the things that we're going to see is that the State Department is going to be cracking down on non-immigrant visas, temporary visas, for people coming to the United States. And there will probably be an additional question on the questionnaire, are you pregnant or do you plan on becoming pregnant? I think that we'll also see those restrictions carry over to the ports of entry. So if a woman, shows up and she looks that she's, to be 39, 40 weeks pregnant, the inspector at the airport may take her aside, find out what her intentions are coming here, whether she plans on giving birth, whether she has the money to pay for the birth of a child in this country.
1: Judge Arthur, thanks so much for breaking it all down for us.
3: Thank you so much for having me today, Veronica.
1: The Supreme Court also handed down a decision today protecting women's sports by upholding state laws that prohibit biological men athletes from playing on women's teams. Two states, West Virginia and Idaho, had policies that required participation in school sports to be based on biological sex. The challengers argued that the policies violated the Equal Protection Clause of the 14th Amendment. The opinion, written by Justice Brett Kavanaugh, said that states can maintain women's sports for biological females, which is consistent with Title IX and the Equal Protection Clause. Joining us now to break down the Supreme Court's two major decisions today involving transgender athletes in women's sports is Andrea Picciotti-Bear, EWTN legal analyst and director of the Conscience Project. Andrea, thank you so much for joining us.
4: Veronica, thanks for having me on. It's great to be with you.
1: The Supreme Court handed down two major rulings today on transgender athletes. What did the court decide in each case, and why are these decisions so significant?
4: Yeah, it's really wonderful and kind of telling that this was one of the banner decisions of this court's term. The justices in a 6-3 ruling ruled that states that choose to base eligibility in female athletics on biological sex can do so without running afoul of the Equal Protection Clause or Title IX, which is the federal law that bars sex discrimination in educational programs that receive federal funding.
1: Supporters of these laws say they protect fairness and opportunity for female athletes. How did the court weigh those concerns against claims of discrimination?
4: Yeah, it's really a master opinion written by Judge Justice Brett Kavanaugh, which folks may remember coached his daughters in CYO basketball and is just a lover of sports in general. And he really did talk about the importance of fairness as well as safety for women and girls in athletics, and that disparity and the danger posed to them by having biological males is significant and real, or even just being substituted by a biological male in a sport, a team sport, or being beat in a competition.
1: The court said today that states can limit women's sports to biological females. Could these rulings also lay the groundwork for future cases arguing that Title IX requires states to limit female sports to biological females?
4: You know, Veronica, that's an excellent question, because there are cases that are being brought to the courts as we speak of girls that are in states that allow biological males to compete against them in their female athletics, and they're challenging it, pointing to Title IX and pointing to the Equal Protection Clause. We'll see how significant this opinion comes in as the lower courts review this. We also know that this administration, the Trump administration, has come up with clear guidelines for schools, really insisting the protection of women and girls in athletics, and it could spill over into other areas as well. What this is a continuation of the court really wrestling with gender ideology and showing that the Constitution does not create kind of a safe place for specious arguments about gender identity, and instead is there to protect what it says it's what's to protect, which is protection of women and girls in spaces like sports.
1: Andrea, thank you so much.
4: Thanks for having me on.
1: President Donald Trump is reacting to the High Court's big decisions today. That includes the upholding of state laws banning biological men from playing in women's sports. In 2025, just after President Trump was inaugurated, he issued an executive order that said allowing males to compete against females in women's sports is demeaning, unfair, and dangerous to women and girls. White House correspondent Owen Jensen reports. Owen.
5: Veronica, good evening to you. As he so often does, President Donald Trump took to Truth Social today to respond in writing to the High Court's rulings, and will begin tonight with protecting women's sports.
6: From now on, women's sports will be only for women.
7: President Donald Trump, who time and again, both in speeches and on social media, has strongly denounced men playing in women's sports, embraces the Supreme Court decision today, writing, "Big win. The United States Supreme Court just ruled against men playing in women's sports. Wow. That takes that ridiculous situation off the table." But on birthright citizenship, the outcome is another major defeat at the High Court for President Trump, who in February saw his global tariffs blocked. Today on Truth Social, he writes, "The Supreme Court upheld birthright citizenship, which is too bad for our country. But we can easily make it up in Congress through legislation, with the support of the president that has now been determined during this process. No long and unwieldy constitutional amendment is necessary. Congress should start today to work on ending expensive and unfair to our country birthright citizenship. They will have my complete and total support." Just yesterday in the Oval Office, the president was asked if he'd accept the birthright citizenship ruling if it goes against him.
8: "Well, I guess I have to accept. It's the Supreme Court, so I'll accept. I think it's very bad for our nation. We're the only nation that does it. No other nation does that birthright citizenship. No, not even close. Some did it, they ended it. It's tremendously destructive. It's extremely costly."
7: Also, the Supreme Court today erased limits on how much political parties can spend in coordination with candidates for Congress and president, striking down a federal election law that's more than 50 years old. President Trump celebrating that, writing, "The Supreme Court just took restrictions off political spending, a big win for Republicans, and more importantly, the First Amendment."
5: President Trump also said today on social media he'd like to congratulate China's president, President Xi, for what he calls their massive birthright citizenship win. At the White House, Owen Jensen, EWTN News Nightly.
1: Reaction to the High Court's decision to uphold birthright citizenship was swift and partisan. Democrats hailed the decision, while Republicans say it will lead to more illegal migrants coming to U.S. shores. Capitol Hill correspondent Eric Rosales joins us now with more reaction from lawmakers. Eric.
9: Veronica, good evening to you. The birthright citizenship case was closely watched by lawmakers up here on Capitol Hill ever since President Trump signed that executive order. House Speaker Mike Johnson said today's Supreme Court decision is not what our founding fathers intended.
10: Birthing tourism, they call it, you know, a trend where people will just come and you just come onto the soil and have your child, and then they're able to avail themselves of the welfare state and everything else. It's been abused. It's one of those things that was intended to serve a noble, important purpose and has been thwarted.
11: It was never meant for people who come over here to put their feet on the ground. Once they were all dead on the ground, a baby was born. Because what does that do? That opens up the entire world wanting to come here just so they can have a baby, just so they can be citizens here.
9: Florida Congressman Byron Donalds agrees and says the 14th Amendment came after slavery was abolished.
12: It's a terrible decision. Listen, the 14th Amendment was for black slaves. That's why you had to put in a language for birthright citizenship, because slaves were not citizens of the country. Their children needed to be afforded American citizenship.
13: Good morning.
9: Democrats are praising the court's decision, including Congressman Ted Lieu, who came to the U.S. at age 3 and became a naturalized citizen.
14: I'm relieved and very happy that the Supreme Court ruled in favor of birthright citizenship today. And that is what makes America great. We continue to be the best in the world because of the diversity.
15: The crazy part is that it wasn't a unanimous decision. Mm-hmm. I think that's the most shocking for us. But look, the Supreme Court playing politics and being cheerleaders isn't unique these days.
16: I'm quite pleased with the Supreme Court decision. I think it honored 157 years of precedent. But most importantly, it also acknowledged the genius of America. And that is, there are Americans that are born here, and there are those who want to be Americans by choice.
9: Bottom line, Republicans claim the High Court failed the American people, the Constitution, and the rule of law. They are now considering passing legislation to change birthright citizenship. But that would create constitutional questions that may take years to resolve. At the Capitol, Eric Rosales, EWTN News Nightly.
1: U.S. envoys have arrived in Qatar. Steve Witkoff and Jared Kushner will hold talks regarding the implementation of an initial deal to end the war in Iran. According to the Qatari Foreign Ministry spokesman, the U.S. envoys will not engage in direct negotiations with Iranian diplomats, as mediators are serving as the go-betweens. Meanwhile, Iran is also sending a delegation to Qatar this week. So far, there are no plans for a meeting with the American side. The U.S. and Iran have a mid-August deadline to reach a permanent peace deal, including an agreement on Iran's disputed nuclear program. As Americans across the country prepare for July 4th celebrations, a major heat wave threatens to bring dangerous weather across the U.S. Joining the show is Alana Cameron, a meteorologist with Weather Nation. Alana, can you break down this extreme weather we've been seeing and tell us what we can expect for the 4th of July weekend?
13: The thing is the heat is going to be one of the biggest factors as we head towards the long weekend. And this ridge of high pressure that's causing the intense heat across a really large portion of the country is also driving thunderstorms around the ridge of high pressure. And it's driving wildfire threats to the west of this. So this big system here, it's guiding most of our weather pattern as we head through the next couple of days. So in terms of the heat, we have heat index values that are going to be intensely warm. And that heat is going to bring in the potential for these thunderstorms. The next few afternoons, if you're below the ridge, if you're west of the ridge, you can see these thunderstorms just continue to ride around this ring over the next couple of afternoons. So there's severe weather chances that come along with this system. Highlighted in yellow for the rest of your Tuesday, we have severe weather chances for Wednesday and for Thursday. We're just going to keep following those severe weather chances on the periphery of this high pressure system. Now, down at the surface, our temperatures is where things get really dangerous. As we head into Wednesday and Thursday and heading into the holiday long weekend, this is where things could potentially turn deadly. Heat is the number one related weather killer. We're looking at temperatures out there, triple digits, widespread across a large majority of the central and eastern United States. But look at the heat index values. Nashville could feel like 113 degrees, Boston starting Wednesday feeling like 104. And then we head into Thursday. Thursday's feels like temperatures out here, a lot of 105s, a lot of 110s, even close to 115 across a large majority of the country. So the heat is going to be really dangerous, but on the west side of everything, the wildfire concern is a big hazard across these areas, especially if you're in Colorado and Utah. I know fireworks, a big thing that people look forward to as we head towards the Independence Day holiday. But with some of these ongoing fires, there's ongoing burn bans across these areas. We're talking 30,000 acre fire burning near Grand Junction, a new one that popped up on Monday here west of Pueblo, Colorado, burning at 22,000 acres. And not only is that bringing that fire concern, it's also bringing in some of this really poor air quality across these areas. So it's not going to be really nice to be outside for the next couple of days, and our fire weather concern does continue. We have upwards of critical fire danger all across the four corners here, Utah, Colorado, Arizona, and New Mexico. So high temperatures, severe thunderstorms, and fire concern as we lead up towards the holiday weekend. That wraps up what we're looking at as we head towards the 4th of July. So make sure you're finding ways to keep cool and be prepared for these weather hazards.
1: Alana, thanks for that report. We have a lot more still to come on EWTN News Nightly. Devastating aftermath. The Venezuela earthquake crisis deepens. We speak to a group helping to move aid on the ground. Plus, shattered tranquility. A shadow looms over Monaco as an investigation is underway after a Ukrainian tycoon was targeted in a bombing.
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1: Aid workers in Venezuela warn that the nation's fragile healthcare system is buckling under extreme pressure nearly a week after two powerful earthquakes. While rescue teams continue searching, the official death toll has climbed past 1,900, with tens of thousands of buildings reported damaged. Dozens of hospitals are compromised, and medical facilities say they are completely overwhelmed, trying to provide care for thousands of people injured. United Nations agencies are now warning of a growing humanitarian crisis as unsanitary conditions and a lack of shelter leave thousands of displaced individuals vulnerable to disease outbreaks. Joining us now from Caracas is Claudia Gonzalez, External Relations Manager for World Vision Venezuela. Claudia, thank you so much for joining us during what I know is an incredibly difficult and busy time.
22: Yes, thank you. Thank you for all these spaces that can give you the chance to understand the catastrophe that is happening in Venezuela right now.
1: You are in the capital of Venezuela. Can you give us a sense of what the situation is like on the ground right now and the mood among the people that you are speaking with?
22: Yes, there's a lot of people, you know, trying to understand what happened. Their world fall apart in less than 2 minutes. We have people missing. More than 60,000 families are missing. We have people on the ground with concrete under them, and we don't know if they are still alive. We, you know, hope it's something that we keep on mind, but we understand that after 4 days, 5 days, this is something that could be seen as a miracle. And we have a lot of people homeless as well. Here, I'm in a city near Caracas. I'm right next to Caracas, which is called Guarenas. And we have more than 500 families that are sleeping in the streets, and they are looking for help and looking for comfort.
1: And as you said, in just minutes, the whole world changed for so many of these people. World Vision has teams responding to the crisis. You have been able to get aid to those who need it most. What are the greatest needs you are seeing across the affected areas?
22: Yes, to let you know, the most affected area is La Guaira, which is the coast of Caracas, where the international airport of Maiquetía was because the airport is destroyed as well. And World Vision is trying to look and to help the states where the aid hasn't come yet, like Carabobo, Falcón, Aragua, Miranda, and Distrito Capital. So we are trying to go to the places where the help hasn't come and help the families that are expecting someone to take care of them and try to try to comfort them. Because there's a lot of families, there's a lot of kids, you know. Our main objective as World Vision are the children. And we have a lot of children that not only lose their houses, we have children that they have lost their entire family, their neighbors. Mm. So this is a really sad situation for us, but we're still hanging and trying to help the ones that we need to help.
1: The global community is responding, but it does take a while sometimes for those efforts to get into those smaller villages, as you mentioned. For our viewers who want to help, what can they do to support the people of Venezuela at this critical moment?
22: Our organization is organizing a world fundraising campaign through all our offices. So everyone touch with the situation of Venezuela can go into directly in our webpage and donate.
1: Claudia, thank you so much for joining us today and for everything World Vision is doing to help.
22: Thank you, Veronica. And please, your prayers and your thoughts in Venezuela and with the Venezuela.
1: Absolutely.
22: Thank you.
1: Exiled Venezuelan opposition leader and Nobel laureate Maria Corina Machado says the government has shut down the country's airspace to block her from returning home. Machado, currently stranded in Panama, released a video statement vowing to return very soon to help coordinate humanitarian aid in the wake of the Jewel earthquakes. A massive manhunt is underway in France and Monaco after a targeted parcel bomb explosion in the elite Mediterranean principality. Monaco's chief prosecutor says a lone suspect is at large after targeting a residence near the French border. Among the three individuals injured is a Ukrainian construction tycoon who was sanctioned by Kyiv in 2023. One woman remains in critical condition. Authorities have ruled out terrorism. The motive is under investigation. A massive wave of Russian attacks across Ukraine has left at least 17 people wounded. In Sumy, four guided aerial bombs struck civilian infrastructure, injuring 11 people. Dramatic video shows rescuers pulling a woman from the rubble. Another strike in Zaporizhia injured six. Overnight, Ukrainian air defenses intercepted or jammed 138 out of 154 Russian strike drones. Up next on EWTN News Nightly, Pope Leo makes some moves at the Vatican. The changes announced today at the Roman Curia. Plus, on the eve of a possible schismatic act, Pope Leo makes a final appeal to the SSPX. The details coming up.
0: The United States of America, founded 250 years ago on the principle of equality and the unalienable rights of life, liberty, and the pursuit of happiness. But how well has our nation held up these sacred ideals? Join philosopher and physicist Dr. Anthony Rizzi, renowned brain surgeon Dr. Ben Carson, and Lincoln scholar and lawyer, the Most Reverend Thomas John Paprocki, for an unforgettable discussion about the heart of our American principles, with insightful commentary from San Francisco's Most Reverend Salvatore Cordiglione and NASA Moon Mission Flight Director Gene Kranz. This expert panel will tackle how faith and reason are intricately woven throughout America's core beliefs and what needs to be done today so that our future generations are once more holding these truths again, reclaiming our founding principles. Friday at 4 p.m. Eastern on EWTN.
2: You in your wizard attire, me in my Protestant biz casual, talking though about something that is not a Catholic Protestant issue, it's a human issue.
3: We need to know who we are. We're very easily drawn in different directions, or like our identity is very easily kind of perverted without our even recognizing it.
2: How do I live out an identity when I can't make money, I can't find a job, I'm not in a relationship? Is that why this just matters so much?
3: I think that a lot of people identify with the way in which their life cashes out. And what ends up happening is that I come to an appreciation of who I am by setting myself against other people.
2: I just rested in the fact that I am loved and intentionally made for a purpose. Is that enough?
3: In my understanding, it's 100% God and it's 100% us.
23: Math majors out there, we already love this.
3: Exactly.
2: That's the born-again identity.
3: Bingo.
1: Is making some big moves at the Vatican with several new appointments. The most notable is the appointment of Sister Alessandra Smirilli, who will take over as prefect of the Dicastery for promoting integral human

0: Bishops without the approval of the Holy Father. Pope Leo sent a letter to the order's superior general saying, in part, "I plead with you and ask you with all my heart, please turn back. I urge you to consider carefully the spiritual good of the faithful, because the schismatic act you are about to undertake would deprive them of the licit and in some cases even valid reception of the sacraments which they love and seek for their sanctification." The Superior General of the SSPX later replied to the Pope. He thanked the Supreme Pontiff for his fatherly concern, but insisted the planned consecration would not constitute an act of schism. We thank you for watching tonight. Remember, you can follow us on social media, Facebook, X, YouTube, and Instagram at EWTN News Nightly. I'm Veronica Dudo. Good night, and God bless.
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3: This is Julie Carrick, inviting you to join me as we pray a rosary for America, asking our Blessed Mother, the Immaculate Conception, to place the grace of this rosary where it is needed most. O Immaculate Mother, Queen of our country, open our hearts, our homes, and our land to the coming of Jesus, your divine Son. With him, reign over us, O Heavenly Lady, so pure and so bright with the radiance of God's light shining in and about you. Be our leader against the powers of evil set upon wrestling the world of souls, redeemed at such a great cost by the sufferings of your Son and of yourself in union with him from that same Savior who loves us with infinite charity. We gather about you, O chaste and holy Mother, Virgin Immaculate, patroness of our beloved land, determined to fight under your banner of holy purity against the wickedness that would make all the world an abyss of evil without God and without your loving maternal care. We consecrate our hearts, our homes, our land to your most pure heart, O great Queen, that the kingdom of your Son, our Redeemer and our God, may be firmly established in us. Reign over us then, O Virgin Immaculate, with your Son Jesus Christ. May his divine heart and your most chaste heart be ever enthroned and glorified among us. Use us, your children of America, as your instruments in bringing peace among men and nations. Work your miracles of grace in us, so that we may be a glory to the Blessed Trinity, who created, redeemed, and sanctifies us. May your valiant spouse, Saint Joseph, with the holy angels and saints, assist you and us in renewing the face of the earth. Then, when our work is over, come, Holy Immaculate Mother, and as our victorious Queen, lead us to the eternal kingdom, where your Son reigns forever as King. Amen. I believe in God, the Father Almighty, creator of heaven and earth, and in Jesus Christ, his only Son, our Lord, who was conceived of the Holy Spirit, born of the Virgin Mary, suffered under Pontius Pilate, was crucified, died, and was buried. He descended into hell. The third day he rose again from the dead. He ascended into heaven and sits at the right hand of God the Father Almighty. From there he shall come to judge the living and the dead.
4: I believe in the Holy Spirit, the Holy Catholic Church, the communion of saints, the forgiveness of sins, the resurrection of the body, and life everlasting. Amen.

0: Father, who art in heaven, hallowed be thy name. Thy kingdom come, thy will be done, on earth as it is in heaven.
1: Give us this day our daily bread, and forgive us our trespasses, as we forgive those who trespass against us. And lead us not into temptation, but deliver us from evil. Amen.
0: For an increase in the virtues of faith, hope, and love, for each and every one living in these United States of America. Hail Mary, full of grace, the Lord is with thee. Blessed art thou among women, and blessed is the fruit of thy womb, Jesus.
1: Holy Mary, Mother of God, pray for us sinners, now and at the hour of our death. Amen.
0: Hail Mary, full of grace, the Lord is with thee. Blessed art thou among women, and blessed is the fruit of thy womb, Jesus.
1: Holy Mary, Mother of God, pray for us sinners, now and at the hour of our death. Amen.
0: Hail Mary, full of grace, the Lord is with thee. Blessed art thou among women, and blessed is the fruit of thy womb, Jesus.
1: Holy Mary, Mother of God, pray for us sinners, now and at the hour of our death. Amen.
0: Glory be to the Father, and to the Son, and to the Holy Spirit.
1: As it was in the beginning, is now, ever shall be, world without end. Amen.
0: The first sorrowful mystery, the agony in the garden. For the President of the United States of America, all who work in the District of Columbia, and all local and national elected officials. Our Father, who art in heaven, hallowed be thy name. Thy kingdom come, thy will be done, on earth as it is in heaven.
1: Give us this day our daily bread, and forgive us our trespasses, as we forgive those who trespass against us. And lead us not into temptation, but deliver us from evil. Amen.
0: We pray the grace of God over Alabama and every soul in that state. Hail Mary, full of grace, the Lord is with thee. Blessed art thou among women, and blessed is the fruit of thy womb, Jesus.
1: Holy Mary, Mother of God, pray for us sinners, now and at the hour of our death. Amen.
0: We pray the grace of God over Alaska and every soul in that state. Hail Mary, full of grace, the Lord is with thee. Blessed art thou among women, and blessed is the fruit of thy womb, Jesus.
1: Holy Mary, Mother of God, pray for us sinners, now and at the hour of our death. Amen.
0: We pray the grace of God over Arizona and every soul in that state. Hail Mary, full of grace, the Lord is with thee. Blessed art thou among women, and blessed is the fruit of thy womb, Jesus.
1: Holy Mary, Mother of God, pray for us sinners, now and at the hour of our death. Amen.
0: We pray the grace of God over Arkansas and every soul in that state. Hail Mary, full of grace, the Lord is with thee. Blessed art thou among women, and blessed is the fruit of thy womb, Jesus.
1: Holy Mary, Mother of God, pray for us sinners, now and at the hour of our death. Amen.
0: We pray the grace of God over California and every soul in that state. Hail Mary, full of grace, the Lord is with thee. Blessed art thou among women, and blessed is the fruit of thy womb, Jesus.
1: Holy Mary, Mother of God, pray for us sinners, now and at the hour of our death. Amen.
0: We pray the grace of God over Colorado and every soul in that state. Hail Mary, full of grace, the Lord is with thee. Blessed art thou among women, and blessed is the fruit of thy womb, Jesus.
1: Holy Mary, Mother of God, pray for us sinners, now and at the hour of our death. Amen.
0: We pray the grace of God over Connecticut and every soul in that state. Hail Mary, full of grace, the Lord is with thee. Blessed art thou among women, and blessed is the fruit of thy womb, Jesus.
1: Holy Mary, Mother of God, pray for us sinners, now and at the hour of our death. Amen.
0: We pray the grace of God over Delaware and every soul in that state. Hail Mary, full of grace, the Lord is with thee. Blessed art thou among women, and blessed is the fruit of thy womb, Jesus.
1: Holy Mary, Mother of God, pray for us sinners, now and at the hour of our death. Amen.
0: We pray the grace of God over Florida and every soul in that state. Hail Mary, full of grace, the Lord is with thee. Blessed art thou among women, and blessed is the fruit of thy womb, Jesus.
1: Holy Mary, Mother of God, pray for us sinners, now and at the hour of our death. Amen.
0: We pray the grace of God over Georgia and every soul in that state. Hail Mary, full of grace, the Lord is with thee. Blessed art thou among women, and blessed is the fruit of thy womb, Jesus.
1: Holy Mary, Mother of God, pray for us sinners, now and at the hour of our death. Amen.
0: For the conversion of our country, glory be to the Father, and to the Son, and to the Holy Spirit.
1: As it was in the beginning, is now, and ever shall be, world without end. Amen.
0: O my Jesus, forgive us our sins, save us from the fires of hell, lead all souls to heaven, especially those in most need of thy mercy. The second sorrowful mystery, the scourging at the pillar. For the Holy Father, Pope Leo XIV, for bishops, priests, and religious, and all who are being called to serve the Church, may they be guided in spirit and in truth.
1: Our Father, who art in heaven, hallowed be thy name. Thy kingdom come, thy will be done, on earth as it is in heaven.
0: Give us this day our daily bread, and forgive us our trespasses, as we forgive those who trespass against us. And lead us not into temptation, but deliver us from evil. Amen. We pray the grace of God over Hawaii and every soul in that state.
1: Hail Mary, full of grace, the Lord is with thee. Blessed art thou among women, and blessed is the fruit of thy womb, Jesus.
0: Holy Mary, Mother of God, pray for us sinners, now and at the hour of our death. Amen. We pray the grace of God over Idaho and every soul in that state.
1: Hail Mary, full of grace, the Lord is with thee. Blessed art thou among women, and blessed is the fruit of thy womb, Jesus.
0: Holy Mary, Mother of God, pray for us sinners, now and at the hour of our death. Amen. We pray the grace of God over Illinois and every soul in that state.
1: Hail Mary, full of grace, the Lord is with thee. Blessed art thou among women, and blessed is the fruit of thy womb, Jesus.
0: Holy Mary, Mother of God, pray for us sinners, now and at the hour of our death. Amen. We pray the grace of God over Indiana and every soul in that state.
1: Hail Mary, full of grace, the Lord is with thee. Blessed art thou among women, and blessed is the fruit of thy womb, Jesus.
0: Holy Mary, Mother of God, pray for us sinners, now and at the hour of our death. Amen. We pray the grace of God over Iowa and every soul in that state.
1: Hail Mary, full of grace, the Lord is with thee. Blessed art thou among women, and blessed is the fruit of thy womb, Jesus.
0: Holy Mary, Mother of God, pray for us sinners, now and at the hour of our death. Amen. We pray the grace of God over Kansas and every soul in that state.
1: Hail Mary, full of grace, the Lord is with thee. Blessed art thou among women, and blessed is the fruit of thy womb, Jesus.
0: Holy Mary, Mother of God, pray for us sinners, now and at the hour of our death. Amen. We pray the grace of God over Kentucky and every soul in that state.
1: Hail Mary, full of grace, the Lord is with thee. Blessed art thou among women, and blessed is the fruit of thy womb, Jesus.
0: Holy Mary, Mother of God, pray for us sinners, now and at the hour of our death. Amen. We pray the grace of God over Louisiana and every soul in that state.
1: Hail Mary, full of grace, the Lord is with thee. Blessed art thou among women, and blessed is the fruit of thy womb, Jesus.
0: Holy Mary, Mother of God, pray for us sinners, now and at the hour of our death. Amen. We pray the grace of God over Maine and every soul in that state.
1: Hail Mary, full of grace, the Lord is with thee. Blessed art thou among women, and blessed is the fruit of thy womb, Jesus.
0: Holy Mary, Mother of God, pray for us sinners, now and at the hour of our death. Amen. We pray the grace of God over Maryland and every soul in that state.
1: Hail Mary, full of grace, the Lord is with thee. Blessed art thou among women, and blessed is the fruit of thy womb, Jesus.
0: Holy Mary, Mother of God, pray for us sinners, now and at the hour of our death. Amen. For the conversion of our country.
1: Glory be to the Father, and to the Son, and to the Holy Spirit.
0: As it was in the beginning, is now, and ever shall be, world without end. Amen.
1: O my Jesus, forgive us our sins. Save us from the fires of hell, and lead all souls to heaven, especially those in most need of thy mercy.
0: The third sorrowful mystery, the crowning with thorns. For all married couples, families, and holy singles, Our Father, who art in heaven, hallowed be thy name. Thy kingdom come, thy will be done, on earth as it is in heaven.
1: Give us this day our daily bread, and forgive us our trespasses, as we forgive those who trespass against us. And lead us not into temptation, but deliver us from evil.
0: We pray the grace of God over Massachusetts and every soul in that state. Hail Mary, full of grace, the Lord is with thee. Blessed art thou among women, and blessed is the fruit of thy womb, Jesus.
1: Holy Mary, Mother of God, pray for us sinners now and at the hour of our death. Amen.
0: We pray the grace of God over Michigan and every soul in that state. Hail Mary, full of grace, the Lord is with thee. Blessed art thou among women, and blessed is the fruit of thy womb, Jesus.
1: Holy Mary, Mother of God, pray for us sinners now and at the hour of our death. Amen.
0: We pray the grace of God over Minnesota and every soul in that state. Hail Mary, full of grace, the Lord is with thee. Blessed art thou among women, and blessed is the fruit of thy womb, Jesus.
1: Holy Mary, Mother of God, pray for us sinners now and at the hour of our death. Amen.
0: We pray the grace of God over Mississippi and every soul in that state. Hail Mary, full of grace, the Lord is with thee. Blessed art thou among women, and blessed is the fruit of thy womb, Jesus.
1: Holy Mary, Mother of God, pray for us sinners now and at the hour of our death. Amen.
0: We pray the grace of God over Missouri and every soul in that state. Hail Mary, full of grace, the Lord is with thee. Blessed art thou among women, and blessed is the fruit of thy womb, Jesus.
1: Holy Mary, Mother of God, pray for us sinners now and at the hour of our death. Amen.
0: We pray the grace of God over Montana and every soul in that state. Hail Mary, full of grace, the Lord is with thee. Blessed art thou among women, and blessed is the fruit of thy womb, Jesus.
1: Holy Mary, Mother of God, pray for us sinners now and at the hour of our death. Amen.
0: We pray the grace of God over Nebraska and every soul in that state. Hail Mary, full of grace, the Lord is with thee. Blessed art thou among women, and blessed is the fruit of thy womb, Jesus.
1: Holy Mary, Mother of God, pray for us sinners now and at the hour of our death. Amen.
0: We pray the grace of God over Nevada and every soul in that state. Hail Mary, full of grace, the Lord is with thee. Blessed art thou among women, and blessed is the fruit of thy womb, Jesus.
1: Holy Mary, Mother of God, pray for us sinners now and at the hour of our death. Amen.
0: We pray the grace of God over New Hampshire and every soul in that state. Hail Mary, full of grace, the Lord is with thee. Blessed art thou among women, and blessed is the fruit of thy womb, Jesus.
1: Holy Mary, Mother of God, pray for us sinners now and at the hour of our death. Amen.
0: We pray the grace of God over New Jersey and every soul in that state. Hail Mary, full of grace, the Lord is with thee. Blessed art thou among women, and blessed is the fruit of thy womb, Jesus.
1: Holy Mary, Mother of God, pray for us sinners now and at the hour of our death. Amen.
0: For the conversion of our country, glory be to the Father, and to the Son, and to the Holy Spirit.
1: As it was in the beginning, is now, and ever shall be, world without end. Amen.
0: O my Jesus, forgive us our sins,
1: save us from the fires of hell,
0: lead all souls to heaven, especially those in most need of thy mercy. The fourth sorrowful mystery, our Lord Jesus carries the cross. For all citizens and those who live here who are seeking a home of justice and peace.
1: Our Father, who art in heaven, hallowed be thy name. Thy kingdom come, thy will be done on earth as it is in heaven.
0: Give us this day our daily bread, and forgive us our trespasses, as we forgive those who trespass against us. And lead us not into temptation, but deliver us from evil. Amen. We pray the grace of God over New Mexico and every soul in that state.
1: Hail Mary, full of grace, the Lord is with thee. Blessed art thou among women, and blessed is the fruit of thy womb, Jesus.
0: Holy Mary, Mother of God, pray for us sinners, now and at the hour of our death. Amen. We pray the grace of God over New York and every soul in that state.
1: Hail Mary, full of grace, the Lord is with thee. Blessed art thou among women, and blessed is the fruit of thy womb, Jesus.
0: Holy Mary, Mother of God, pray for us sinners, now and at the hour of our death. Amen. We pray the grace of God over North Carolina and every soul in that state.
1: Hail Mary, full of grace, the Lord is with thee. Blessed art thou among women, and blessed is the fruit of thy womb, Jesus.
0: Holy Mary, Mother of God, pray for us sinners, now and at the hour of our death. Amen. We pray the grace of God over North Dakota and every soul in that state.
1: Hail Mary, full of grace, the Lord is with thee. Blessed art thou among women, and blessed is the fruit of thy womb, Jesus.
0: Holy Mary, Mother of God, pray for us sinners, now and at the hour of our death. Amen. We pray the grace of God over Ohio and every soul in that state.
1: Hail Mary, full of grace, the Lord is with thee. Blessed art thou among women, and blessed is the fruit of thy womb, Jesus.
0: Holy Mary, Mother of God, pray for us sinners, now and at the hour of our death. Amen. We pray the grace of God over Oklahoma and every soul in that state.
1: Hail Mary, full of grace, the Lord is with thee. Blessed art thou among women, and blessed is the fruit of thy womb, Jesus.
0: Holy Mary, Mother of God, pray for us sinners, now and at the hour of our death. Amen. We pray the grace of God over Oregon and every soul in that state.
1: Hail Mary, full of grace, the Lord is with thee. Blessed art thou among women, and blessed is the fruit of thy womb, Jesus.
0: Holy Mary, Mother of God, pray for us sinners, now and at the hour of our death. Amen. We pray the grace of God over Pennsylvania and every soul in that state.
1: Hail Mary, full of grace, the Lord is with thee. Blessed art thou among women, and blessed is the fruit of thy womb, Jesus.
0: Holy Mary, Mother of God, pray for us sinners, now and at the hour of our death. Amen. We pray the grace of God over Rhode Island and every soul in that state.
1: Hail Mary, full of grace, the Lord is with thee. Blessed art thou among women, and blessed is the fruit of thy womb, Jesus.
0: Holy Mary, Mother of God, pray for us sinners, now and at the hour of our death. Amen. We pray the grace of God over South Carolina and every soul in that state.
1: Hail Mary, full of grace, the Lord is with thee. Blessed art thou among women, and blessed is the fruit of thy womb, Jesus.
0: Holy Mary, Mother of God, pray for us sinners, now and at the hour of our death. Amen. For the conversion of our country.
1: Glory be to the Father, and to the Son, and to the Holy Spirit.
0: As it was in the beginning, is now, and ever shall be, world without end. Amen.
1: O my Jesus, forgive us our sins. Save us from the fires of hell. Lead all souls to heaven, especially those in most need of thy mercy.
0: The fifth sorrowful mystery, the crucifixion and death of our Lord. For the restoration and protection of religious liberty and a true respect of life from the moment of conception until natural death. Our Father, who art in heaven, hallowed be thy name. Thy kingdom come, thy will be done, on earth as it is in heaven.
1: Give us this day our daily bread, and forgive us our trespasses, as we forgive those who trespass against us. And lead us not into temptation, but deliver us from evil. Amen.
0: We pray the grace of God over South Dakota and every soul in that state. Hail Mary, full of grace, the Lord is with thee. Blessed art thou among women, and blessed is the fruit of thy womb, Jesus.
1: Holy Mary, Mother of God, pray for us sinners, now and at the hour of our death. Amen.
0: We pray the grace of God over Tennessee and every soul in that state. Hail Mary, full of grace, the Lord is with thee. Blessed art thou among women, and blessed is the fruit of thy womb, Jesus.
1: Holy Mary, Mother of God, pray for us sinners, now and at the hour of our death. Amen.
0: We pray the grace of God over Texas and every soul in that state. Hail Mary, full of grace, the Lord is with thee. Blessed art thou among women, and blessed is the fruit of thy womb, Jesus.
1: Holy Mary, Mother of God, pray for us sinners, now and at the hour of our death. Amen.
0: We pray the grace of God over Utah and every soul in that state. Hail Mary, full of grace, the Lord is with thee. Blessed art thou among women, and blessed is the fruit of thy womb, Jesus.
1: Holy Mary, Mother of God, pray for us sinners now and at the hour of our death. Amen.
0: We pray the grace of God over Vermont and every soul in that state. Hail Mary, full of grace, the Lord is with thee. Blessed art thou among women, and blessed is the fruit of thy womb, Jesus.
1: Holy Mary, Mother of God, pray for us sinners now and at the hour of our death. Amen.
0: We pray the grace of God over Virginia and every soul in that state. Hail Mary, full of grace, the Lord is with thee. Blessed art thou among women, and blessed is the fruit of thy womb, Jesus.
1: Holy Mary, Mother of God, pray for us sinners now and at the hour of our death. Amen.
0: We pray the grace of God over Washington and every soul in that state. Hail Mary, full of grace, the Lord is with thee. Blessed art thou among women, and blessed is the fruit of thy womb, Jesus.
1: Holy Mary, Mother of God, pray for us sinners, now and at the hour of our death. Amen.
0: We pray the grace of God over West Virginia and every soul in that state. Hail Mary, full of grace, the Lord is with thee. Blessed art thou among women, and blessed is the fruit of thy womb, Jesus.
1: Holy Mary, Mother of God, pray for us sinners, now and at the hour of our death. Amen.
0: We pray the grace of God over Wisconsin and every soul in that state. Hail Mary, full of grace, the Lord is with thee. Blessed art thou among women, and blessed is the fruit of thy womb, Jesus.
1: Holy Mary, Mother of God, pray for us sinners, now and at the hour of our death. Amen.
0: We pray the grace of God over Wyoming and every soul in that state. Hail Mary, full of grace, the Lord is with thee. Blessed art thou among women, and blessed is the fruit of thy womb, Jesus.
1: Holy Mary, Mother of God, pray for us sinners, now and at the hour of our death. Amen.
0: For the conversion of our country, glory be to the Father, and to the Son, and to the Holy Spirit.
1: As it was in the beginning, is now, and ever shall be, world without end. Amen.
0: O my Jesus,
1: forgive us our sins, save us from the fires of hell.
0: Lead all souls to heaven, especially those in most need of thy mercy. Hail, Holy Queen, Mother of mercy, our life, our sweetness, and our hope. To thee do we cry, poor banished children of Eve. To thee do we send up our sighs, mourning and weeping in this vale of tears. Turn then, most gracious Advocate, thine eyes of mercy towards us, and after this our exile, show unto us the blessed fruit of thy womb, Jesus. O clement, O loving, O sweet Virgin Mary, pray for us, O Holy Mother of God,
1: that we may be made worthy of the promises of Christ.
0: Let us pray. O God, whose only begotten Son, by his life, death, and resurrection, has purchased for us the reward of eternal life, grant, we beseech thee, that by meditating upon these mysteries of the most holy rosary of the Blessed Virgin Mary, we may imitate what they contain and obtain what they promise, through the same Christ our Lord. Amen. Mary, my Immaculate Mother, help me to imitate your sinlessness by keeping my soul free from every willful sin by the faithful observance of God's commandments. Help me to imitate your fullness of grace by receiving Holy Communion frequently, where I shall obtain the sanctifying grace that will make my soul holy and pleasing to God, and the actual graces I need to practice virtue. Through prayer, may grace fill my soul with the life of God and transform me into a living image of Jesus, just as you were.
1: O Immaculate Conception,
0: pray for us.
2: Growing up, I often complained about the bullies at school. My dad used to tell me to pray for them. As a kid, I was annoyed that he would even suggest such a thing. They were mean kids, after all. Why would I pray for someone who hurt me? He continued with the same message as I grew older. Early on in my career as a reporter, I complained about how some people at work were toxic. Dad once again told me to pray for them. Finally, I got so upset and I asked him, "Why would I pray for these people? They were not good people," I declared. "That's the point," he said. He asked me a question that I still think about today. Would they hurt you if they had peace in their hearts? It was one of the earliest epiphany moments of my life. God calls us to pray for those who persecute us, and we will be persecuted for our faith. Today, I offer my Eucharist to those people in those situations. It's just one way to communicate that Christ is the healer. This has been an Epiphany Insight. I'm Vanessa Denha-Garmo, a communications evangelist.
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1: 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Jonah's story is one we probably all feel pretty familiar with. Father Mike invites us to listen to his story closely and to open our hearts to a deeper love.
2: Hi, my name is Father Mike Schmitz, and you're listening to The Bible in a Year, where we encounter God's voice and live life through the lens of Scripture. Using the Great Adventure Bible timeline, we'll read all the way from Genesis to Revelation, discovering how the story of salvation unfolds and how we fit into that story today. The Great Adventure Bible Timeline was developed by Jeff Cavins and is provided by Ascension, who produced and funded this program. It is day 181. We are reading from 2 Kings chapter 15, Jonah, the book of the prophet Jonah, chapters 1, 2, 3, and 4, the entire book of the prophet Jonah. It's just four chapters, so we'll get through that today, as well as praying Psalm 138. We're getting closer and closer to our next time period, the time period of exile. And so, as we get closer and closer, in fact, we're on day 181. In 10 days from now, on day 191, we'll be coming to a conclusion of 2 Kings. And what that means is, and 2 Chronicles 36. So what that means is going to be that on day 192, we're going to begin a different kind of thing. And what we're doing is we're not leaving the story, but we're taking a deeper dive into the other books, the prophetic books and some other historical books and some other wisdom books that were written or proclaimed at the time of the exile. And so, for example, Isaiah on day 192, we're beginning the book of the prophet Isaiah. Now, Isaiah, at the end of today's reading, 2 Kings chapter 15, we're going to hear about a guy named Ahaz, and Isaiah lived at that time, and he actually speaks to Ahaz in Isaiah chapter 7, I believe it is. So we have some crossover, but in 10 days, we are going to come to a conclusion in some ways, not a conclusion, we're coming to a, let's call it a marker, and that marker is going to be taking a deep dive into the works and the words of the prophets. But today, it is day 181. We're reading 2 Kings 15, all of the book of the prophet Jonah, 1 through 4, and praying Psalm 138. Second book of Kings, chapter 15. Azariah reigns over Judah. In the 27th year of Jeroboam, king of Israel, Azariah, the son of Amaziah, king of Judah, began to reign. He was 16 years old when he began to reign, and he reigned 52 years in Jerusalem. His mother's name was Jecoliah of Jerusalem. He did what was right in the eyes of the Lord according to all that his father Amaziah had done. Nevertheless, the high places were not taken away. The people still sacrificed and burned incense on the high places. And the Lord struck the king so that he was a leper to the day of his death, and he dwelt in a separate house. And Jotham, the king's son, was over the household, governing the people of the land. Now the rest of the acts of Azariah and all that he did, are they not written in the book of the Chronicles of the kings of Judah? And Azariah slept with his fathers, and they buried him with his fathers in the city of David, and Jotham his son reigned in his stead. Zechariah reigns over Israel. In the 38th year of Azariah, king of Judah, Zechariah the son of Jeroboam reigned over Israel in Samaria 6 months. And he did what was evil in the sight of the Lord, as his fathers had done. He did not depart from the sins of Jeroboam, the son of Nebat, which he made Israel to sin. Shallum, the son of Jabesh, conspired against him and struck him down at Ibleam and killed him and reigned in his stead. Now the rest of the deeds of Zechariah, behold, they are written in the book of the Chronicles of the kings of Israel. This was the promise of the Lord, which he gave to Jehu. Your sons shall sit upon the throne of Israel to the fourth generation. And so it came to pass. Shallum reigns over Israel. Shallum, the son of Jabesh, began to reign in the 39th year of Uzziah, king of Judah, and he reigned 1 month in Samaria. Then Menachem, the son of Gadi, came up from Tirzah and came to Samaria, and he struck down Shallum, the son of Jabesh, in Samaria and slew him and reigned in his stead. Now the rest of the deeds of Shallum and the conspiracy which he made, behold, they are written in the book of the Chronicles of the kings of Israel. At that time Menachem sacked Tappuah, and all who were in it, and its territory from Tirzah on, because they did not open it to him. Therefore he sacked it, and he ripped up all the women in it who were with child. Menachem reigns over Israel. In the 39th year of Azariah, king of Judah, Menachem, the son of Gadi, began to reign over Israel, and he reigned 10 years in Samaria. And he did what was evil in the sight of the Lord. He did not depart all his days from all the sins of Jeroboam, the son of Nebat, which he made Israel to sin. Pul, the king of Assyria, came against the land, and Menachem gave Pul 1,000 talents of silver that he might help him to confirm his hold of the royal power. Menachem exacted the money from Israel, that is, from all the wealthy men, 50 shekels of silver from every man to give to the king of Assyria. So the king of Assyria turned back and did not stay there in the land. Now, the rest of the deeds of Menachem and all that he did, are they not written in the book of the Chronicles of the kings of Israel? And Menachem slept with his fathers, and Pekahiah his son reigned in his stead. Pekahiah reigns over Israel. In the 50th year of Azariah, king of Judah, Pekahiah, the son of Menachem, began to reign over Israel in Samaria, and he reigned 2 years. And he did what was evil in the sight of the Lord. He did not turn away from the sins of Jeroboam, the son of Nebat, which he made Israel to sin. And Pekah, the son of Remaliah, his captain, conspired against him with 50 men of the Gileadites, and slew him in Samaria, in the citadel of the king's house. He slew him, and he reigned in his stead. Now the rest of the deeds of Pekahiah, and all that he did, behold, they are written in the book of the Chronicles of the kings of Israel. Pekah reigns over Israel. In the 52nd year of Azariah, the king of Judah, Pekah the son of Remaliah began to reign over Israel in Samaria, and he reigned 20 years. And he did what was evil in the sight of the Lord. He did not depart from the sins of Jeroboam the son of Nebat, which he made Israel to sin. In the days of Pekah, king of Israel, Tiglath-Pileser, king of Assyria, came and captured Ijon, Abel-Bet-Ma'aka, Genoa, Kadesh, Hazor, Gilead, and Galilee, all the land of Naphtali, and he carried the people captive to Assyria. Then Hoshea, the son of Elah, made a conspiracy against Pekah, the son of Remaliah, and struck him down and slew him, and reigned in his stead, in the 20th year of Jotham, the son of Uzziah. Now the rest of the acts of Pekah, in all that he did, behold, they are written in the book of the Chronicles of the kings of Israel. Jotham reigns over Judah. In the 2nd year of Pekah, the son of Remaliah, king of Israel, Jotham, the son of Uzziah, king of Judah, began to reign. He was 25 years old when he began to reign, and he reigned 16 years in Jerusalem. His mother's name was Jerusha, the daughter of Zadok. And he did what was right in the eyes of the Lord, according to all that his father Uzziah had done. Nevertheless, the high places were not removed. The people still sacrificed and burnt incense on the high places. He built the upper gate of the house of the Lord. Now, the rest of the acts of Jotham, and all that he did, are they not written in the book of the Chronicles of the kings of Judah? In those days, the Lord began to send Rezin, the king of Syria, and Pekah, the son of Remaliah, against Judah. Jotham slept with his fathers, and was buried with his fathers in the city of David his father, and Ahaz his son reigned in his stead. The Book of Jonah, Chapter 1. Jonah tries to flee God. Now the word of the Lord came to Jonah, the son of Amittai, saying, "Arise, go to Nineveh, that great city, and cry against it, for their wickedness has come up before me." But Jonah rose to flee to Tarshish from the presence of the Lord. He went down to Joppa and found a ship going to Tarshish. So he paid the fare and went on board to go with them to Tarshish away from the presence of the Lord. But the Lord hurled a great wind upon the sea, and there was a mighty tempest on the sea so that the ship threatened to break up. Then the mariners were afraid, and each cried to his God, and they threw the wares that were in the ship into the sea to lighten it for them. But Jonah had gone down into the inner part of the ship, and had lain down, and was fast asleep. So the captain came and said to him, "What do you mean, you sleeper? Arise, call upon your God. Perhaps the God will give a thought to us, that we do not perish." And they said to one another, "Come, let us cast lots, that we may know on whose account this evil has come upon us." So they cast lots, and the lot fell upon Jonah. Then they said to him, "Tell us, on whose account this evil has come upon us? What is your occupation, and where do you come from? What is your country, and of what people are you?" And he said to them, "I am a Hebrew, and I fear the Lord, the God of heaven, who made the sea and the dry land." Then the men were exceedingly afraid and said to him, "What is this that you have done?" For the men knew that he was fleeing from the presence of the Lord, because he had told them. Jonah is thrown into the sea and swallowed. Then they said to him, "What shall we do to you, that the sea may quiet down for us?" For the sea grew more and more tempestuous. He said to them, "Take me up and throw me into the sea, Then the sea will quiet down for you, for I know it is because of me that this great tempest has come upon you. Nevertheless, the men rowed hard to bring the ship back to land, but they could not, for the sea grew more and more tempestuous against them. Therefore, they cried to the Lord, "We beg you, O Lord, let us not perish for this man's life, and lay not on us innocent blood. For you, O Lord, have done as it pleased you." So they took up Jonah and threw him into the sea, and the sea ceased from its raging. Then the men feared the Lord exceedingly, and they offered a sacrifice to the Lord and made vows. And the Lord appointed a great fish to swallow up Jonah, and Jonah was in the belly of the fish 3 days and three nights. Chapter 2. Jonah's prayer and deliverance. Then Jonah prayed to the Lord his God from the belly of the fish, saying, "I called to the Lord out of my distress, and he answered me. Out of the belly of Sheol I cried, and you heard my voice. For you have cast me into the deep, into the heart of the seas, and the flood was round about me. All your waves and your billows passed over me. Then I said, I am cast out from your presence. How shall I again look upon your holy temple? The waters closed in over me, the deep was round about me. Weeds were wrapped about my head at the roots of the mountains. I went down to the land, whose bars closed upon me forever. Yet you brought up my life from the pit, O Lord my God. When my soul fainted within me, I remembered the Lord, and my prayer came to you into your holy temple. Those who pay regard to vain idols forsake their true loyalty. But I, with the voice of thanksgiving, will sacrifice to you. What I have vowed, I will pay. Deliverance belongs to the Lord." And the Lord spoke to the fish, and it vomited out Jonah upon the dry land. Chapter 3. Nineveh repents. Then the word of the Lord came to Jonah the second time, saying, "Arise, go to Nineveh, that great city, and proclaim to it the message that I tell you." So Jonah arose and went to Nineveh, according to the word of the Lord. Now Nineveh was an exceedingly great city, 3 days' journey in breadth. Jonah began to go into the city, going a day's journey. And he cried, "Yet 40 days, and Nineveh shall be overthrown." And the people of Nineveh believed God. They proclaimed a fast and put on sackcloth, from the greatest of them to the least of them. Then tidings reached the king of Nineveh, and he arose from his throne, removed his robe, and covered himself with sackcloth and sat in ashes. And he made proclamation and published through Nineveh, "By the decree of the king and his nobles, let neither man nor beast, herd nor flock, taste anything. Let them not feed or drink water. But let man and beast be covered with sackcloth, and let them cry mightily to God. Yes, let everyone turn from his evil way and from the violence which is in his hands. Who knows? God may yet repent and turn from his fierce anger, so that we perish not." When God saw what they did, how they turned from their evil way, God repented of the evil which he had said he would do to them, and he did not do it. Chapter 4. Jonah's anger. But it displeased Jonah exceedingly, and he was angry. And he prayed to the Lord and said, "I pray you, Lord, is not this what I said when I was yet in my country? That is why I made haste to flee to Tarshish, for I knew that you are a gracious God and merciful, slow to anger and abounding in mercy, and that you repent of evil. Therefore now, O Lord, take my life from me, I beg you, for it is better for me to die than to live." And the Lord said, "Do you do well to be angry?" Then Jonah went out of the city and sat to the east of the city and made a booth for himself there. He sat under it in the shade till he should see what would become of the city. God reproves Jonah. And the Lord God appointed a plant and made it come up over Jonah that it might be a shade over his head to save him from discomfort. So Jonah was exceedingly glad because of the plant. But when dawn came up the next day, God appointed a worm which attacked the plant so that it withered. When the sun rose, God appointed a sultry east wind, and the sun beat upon the head of Jonah so that he was faint, and he asked that he might die and said, "It is better for me to die than to live." But God said to Jonah, "Do you do well to be angry for the plant?" And he said, "I do well to be angry, angry enough to die." And the Lord said, "You pity the plant, for which you did not labor, nor did you make it grow, which came into being in a night and perished in a night. And should I not pity Nineveh, that great city in which there are more than 120,000 persons who do not know their right hand from their left, and also much cattle?" Psalm 138, Thanksgiving and Praise, a Psalm of David. I give you thanks, O Lord, with my whole heart. Before the angels, I sing your praise. I bow down toward your holy temple and give thanks to your name for your mercy and your faithfulness. For you have exalted above everything your name and your word. On the day I called, you answered me. My strength of soul you increased. All the kings of the earth shall praise you, O Lord, for they have heard the words of your mouth, and they shall sing of the ways of the Lord, for great is the glory of the Lord. For though the Lord is high, he regards the lowly, but the haughty he knows from afar. Though I walk in the midst of trouble, you preserve my life. You stretch out your hand against the wrath of my enemies, and your right hand delivers me. The Lord will fulfill his purpose for me. Your mercy, O Lord, endures forever. Do not forsake the work of your hands. Father in heaven, we give you praise and thank you so much. Lord, you do. You see us and you observe us, you watch us, and not just watch us to bust us, right? Lord God, you didn't just watch us to catch us doing something wrong. You are attentive to us. You attend to us, which makes no sense, Lord God, because you are the God of the universe. And yet these people, us, that you've made in your image and likeness, you attend to us with the love of a father because you have made us your sons and daughters. And so we thank you and just, we know that you hear every one of our prayers. We know that you know all of our needs. And so in this moment, we bring our hearts to you, God, not just my words here, but the words, the heart, the needs, the desires of every person listening to these words, Lord God. I know that you know us. You know us by name. And every person who's listening to these words with a desire in their heart, with grief in their heart, with hope or joy or love in their heart, every person listening to these words, Lord God, you know the secret of the heart. And you are the answer. You're the answer to the questions of our hearts, to the grief of our hearts, to the brokenness of our hearts. You are the answer. And so we praise you and we pray to you and we love you. May you be glorified, Lord God, in Jesus' name, in the name of the Father and of the Son and of the Holy Spirit. Amen. Okay, so in 2 Kings, let's jump in quick because we have a whole book, the book of the prophet Jonah, to get through today. And one quick note is that in 2 Kings for today, 2 Kings chapter 15, we have the king Azariah. And we might think, Azariah, I know that name. Yes, you do. But you also know the name Uzziah because Azariah became a king of Judah when he was 16 years old. And you're like, wait a second. I remember a guy in 2 Chronicles. There was a young guy who became a king, but his name was Uzziah. And later on in Isaiah, we're going to hear about Uzziah again. So it's just the kind of like how we had Joash, who also was known as Jehoash. So just so you know, if you're thinking, wait, Azariah sounds a lot like Uzziah in what he did, you are 100% correct. So he becomes a great king, right? He is a great king, except for the fact that he doesn't tear down the high places. Uzziah slash Azariah does the same as his father, Amaziah. Easy for me to say, I guess. And what happens? He restores worship in the temple. Remember this. He restores worship in the temple, but he did not tear down the high places. And so people still burned incense. They still worshiped at these false places. And so he was struck with leprosy. Remember that. And what happened was after Azariah slash Uzziah died of leprosy, his son Jotham became the king. Now, remember, Jotham was his co-regent because Uzziah slash Azariah, when he had leprosy, he wasn't able to rule. He had to live in a separate place. And that's when Jotham came in to his own as a co-regent. And then when his father died, Jotham became the king in his stead. And then what we hear the rest of chapter 15 is, oh man, chaos in the northern country of Israel. So chaos after, I mean, murder after murder. There were five different kings of Israel. Some of them, 6 months he was king. Some 1 month he was a king. And so things are tumultuous and they're getting worse and worse and worse. And they're going to get really bad. In fact, in just like two chapters from now, we actually even saw the Assyrians. His name was Pul, right? The king of Assyria. He also is known as a guy named Tiglath-Pileser. And so sometimes they see that those are the same name or the same person. They could be the same person, but basically the king of Assyria is already coming into the northern kingdom of Israel and is already carrying off people into exile. And they get named here. He goes into Ijon, Abel-Maacha, Genoa, Kadesh, Hazor, Gilead, we know that place, Galilee, and all the land of Naphtali. Remember, all those people are being carried off into Assyria. This is the beginning of this destruction of the northern kingdom of Israel. And it's just going to get worse and worse and worse. We ended at chapter 15 with King Ahaz. And Ahaz is not a good king. We're going to hear about that tomorrow. But today, we still have the book of the prophet Jonah. Now, we have heard about Jonah one other place. In fact, we heard about Jonah just a couple days ago in not only, well, in 2 Kings chapter 14. In 2 Kings chapter 14, Jonah is a prophet, and he's a prophet to Jeroboam II. Jeroboam II, who was a horrible, horrible king, one of the worst kings in the north. And Jonah basically affirms what Jeroboam does. And then Amos, we heard this a couple days ago. This is what I was thinking of a couple days ago in Amos chapter 6. Amos is the true prophet speaking words against Jeroboam. So this is really interesting that Jonah is already known at this point as not actually being a great prophet. And then what happens? God says, go to Nineveh and be a prophet to them. Call them to repentance. And he demonstrates that he is not a good prophet. Now, we don't know exactly right away why Jonah doesn't go immediately to Nineveh. We don't know at the beginning of the book of Jonah, we don't know why he runs off to Tarshish, but we find out later on. It's because, remember these other prophets, they're getting sent to the people of Israel, they're getting sent to the kingdom of Judah, they're getting sent to call basically the Lord's people back to repentance. Jonah, in this case, is being sent to Nineveh, which is basically Assyria, not basically, which is in Assyria. And so these are the enemies of God's people. They're not God's people. And God is saying, okay, as a prophet though, I'm calling you to go to them. I'm calling you to call them to repentance. And Jonah even says, after they repent, Jonah says, this is why I didn't want to come here, because I know who you are. I know that you are gracious, God. This is in chapter 4, verse 2. He says, I knew their conversion, the conversion of the people of Nineveh, displeased Jonah exceedingly, and he was angry. And he prayed to the Lord and said, I pray you, Lord, is not this what I said when I was yet in my country? This is why I made haste to flee to Tarshish. Here's the reason. For I knew that you are a gracious God and merciful, slow to anger and abounding in mercy, and that you repent of evil. And he basically said, the reason why I didn't want to come here is because I didn't want it to work. I didn't want these people to repent. I wanted them to suffer for their sins. And you know, it's a matter of fact, the Assyrians were not good people. They had not treated Israel well. They, in fact, had killed so many of the people of Israel. And so Jonah, like, I don't want to go there. But the Lord God demonstrates his kindness, his graciousness, his mercy by sparing and calling to conversion even people that did not know him. In chapter 3, Jonah goes through this. It's Nineveh, enormously large city, right? 3 days journey, 3 days to walk through it. Jonah gets barely a day. And all he's saying is a couple words. He says, yet 40 days and Nineveh shall be overthrown. He doesn't even tell them, yeah, God's going to do it. He doesn't tell them it's the Lord God from the people of Israel who's going to do it. He doesn't tell them what they should do. He doesn't even tell them what they're doing wrong. He just says he's giving the bare minimum of a prophet's message. Yet 40 days and Nineveh shall be overthrown. And then people of Nineveh believed God. They proclaimed a fast, put on sackcloth. And the king himself takes off his robe and declares, no one's going to eat. No one's going to drink. Not even the beasts, not even me. And they have a conversion. They have they repent. And again, this is just irony, right? This is almost even satire, because you have the people on the ship, right? The mariners, they convert. After God calms the storm, they worship God. Yet Jonah here is not calling upon God. You have the people of Nineveh, they worship God. And Jonah is angry about this whole thing. And so God even tries to teach Jonah a lesson by giving this, you know, willing that this plant grows up, a gourd tree, to make shade over Jonah's head, and he's pleased with it. And then God causes the worm to kill the gourd plant, and Jonah is displeased because now he's hot. And God says this something that's so powerful, and not just for Jonah the prophet, but is a prophet, prophetic words for us as well. When God says, you pity the plant for which you did not labor, nor did you make it grow, which came into being in a night and perished in a night. So why, you know, this plant that, again, you didn't even work for. You didn't have anything to do. You just was happy that it was here, that I brought here. And now you are angry enough to die. Should I not, I, the Lord, the God of everything, God who made everyone, should I not have more care for these people in Nineveh? Who, and as he says, 120,000 people who do not know their right hand from their left. Like they don't have the law. They haven't been given the commandments of God. They don't know what's right and what's wrong. And should I not care for them? Basically, God says, my favorite line, almost the entire Bible, maybe, but at least in the book of the prophet Jonah, is the very last line where he says that the great city in which there are more than 120,000 persons who do not know their right hand from their left, and also much cattle. You guys, but also Jonah, they've got a lot of cows. But there's an element here where God is saying, this is the depth of my love. And Jonah, you and your love has no depth. You and your love has no depth. You didn't want me to call these people back to repentance. You didn't want me to give them my mercy. And you're angry enough to die. So Jonah, what you need is you need a depth. You need to experience the depth of my love in your life. And that's so many of us, right? Where we can speak the words of God. I know I can. I can speak the words of God and still have shallowness in my heart. I can speak the words of God and still not want to extend mercy, not want to extend God's justice to somebody, extend God's graciousness to someone because of the shallowness of my heart. And so for all of us, you know, if you've been baptized, you've been baptized and anointed priest, prophet, and king. And so all of us called to be prophets. I hope we're not like prophets like Jonah, prophets who don't want to speak God's word because we don't want people to know how much he loves them. Hopefully we're prophets like Amos. Again, that contrasting when they're talking to Jeroboam, Jonah tells Jeroboam what he wants to hear and Amos tells Jeroboam what he needs to hear. Hopefully all of us allow the Lord to tell us what we need to hear. And then we're able to speak that truth, to hear that truth ourselves and let that truth convert our hearts, and also to live that truth out in such a way that our lives are prophetic lives, witnesses and testimony to Jesus. Let's keep praying for each other because it's not an easy thing. It is often a challenge for all of us. So embrace the challenge. Pray for each other. I'm praying for you. Please pray for me. My name is Father Mike, and I cannot wait to see you tomorrow. God bless.

0: That was day 181 of Bible in a Year with Father Mick Schmitz. And now I'd like to share audio from the Ascension app with scripture expert Jeff Cavins answering a question about the details in Joshua chapter 2, verse 21, in the story about Rahab.
1: Rahab ties a crimson cord in the window. Is there significance to the color, place, or action? Also, we read that her house was built in the city wall. Did her part of the wall not fall? First of all, yes. The story is that Rahab, she was in alliance with the spies who came in to spy out Jericho. And she believed in their message and the God of Israel. And she, in fact, makes an alliance with them. And they're going to, when they destroy the city, they're going to notice this red ribbon, this red rope or cloth, and they're not going to destroy the place where she is at. And most Bible scholars will tell us that this is a precursor to the blood of the Lord. If you're there at Jericho in the coming into the promised land with Joshua, you have to look behind you a number of years, 40 some years, when they came out of Egypt. And when they came out of Egypt, they were told to take the blood of the lamb to put it on the doorposts and the lintel of their home. And when

you please deepen our love for you, not just our knowledge. Broaden our love for you, not just what we know. And help us to allow you and your grace to transform our lives into living reflections of you so that we can be walking tabernacles, so that we can be walking witnesses, apostles sent forth, because you have made us your children in baptism. You have strengthened us with confirmation, and you feed us, and you make us into yourself in this unique and mysterious way in the Holy Eucharist. Oh God, may you be praised and glorified. Hear our prayer now and forever. In Jesus' name we pray. Amen. In the name of the Father and of the Son and of the Holy Spirit. Amen. It is day 181. We are reading paragraphs 1328 to 1332. What is this sacrament called? The inexhaustible richness of this sacrament is expressed in the different names we give it. Each name evokes certain aspects of it. It is called Eucharist because it is an action of thanksgiving to God. The Greek words Eucharistein and Eulogein recall the Jewish blessings that proclaim, especially during a meal, God's works, creation, redemption, and sanctification. The Lord's Supper, because of its connection with the supper which the Lord took with his disciples on the eve of his passion, and because it anticipates the wedding feast of the Lamb in the heavenly Jerusalem. The breaking of bread, because Jesus used this rite, part of a Jewish meal, when as master of the table he blessed and distributed the bread, above all at the Last Supper. It is by this action that his disciples will recognize him after his resurrection, and it is this expression that the first Christians will use to designate their Eucharistic assemblies. By doing so, they signified that all who eat the one broken bread, Christ, enter into communion with him and form but one body in him. The Eucharistic Assembly, Synaxis, because the Eucharist is celebrated amid the assembly of the faithful, the visible expression of the Church. The memorial of the Lord's Passion and Resurrection. The Holy Sacrifice, because it makes present the one sacrifice of Christ the Savior and includes the Church's offering. The terms Holy Sacrifice of the Mass, Sacrifice of Praise, Spiritual Sacrifice, Pure and Holy Sacrifice are also used, since it completes and surpasses all the sacrifices of the Old Covenant. The Holy and Divine Liturgy, because the Church's whole liturgy finds its center and most intense expression in the celebration of this sacrament. In the same sense, we also call its celebration the Sacred Mysteries. We speak of the Most Blessed Sacrament because it is the Sacrament of Sacraments. The Eucharistic species reserved in the tabernacle are designated by this same name. Holy Communion, because by this sacrament we unite ourselves to Christ, who makes us sharers in his body and blood to form a single body. We also call it the Holy Things, Ta Hagia, Sancta. The first meaning of the phrase Communion of Saints in the Apostles' Creed, the Bread of Angels, Bread from Heaven, Medicine of Immortality, Viaticum. Holy Mass, Misa, because the liturgy in which the mystery of salvation is accomplished concludes with the sending forth, Missio, of the faithful, so that they may fulfill God's will in their daily lives. Okay, there we are, paragraphs 1328 to 1332, these incredible names. These names might be all familiar with you. You might think, oh, I know every one of these. I use every one of these names to talk about the Eucharist. The first one is Eucharist. What is Eucharist? Well, it comes from the Greek word Eucharistein, right? So it is thanksgiving. Hebrew word, Todah, is thanksgiving. If you're in Israel and you're speaking Hebrew to somebody, or they're speaking Hebrew to you and you want to say thank you, say Todah. Back in the Old Testament, remember that there were many different kinds of sacrifices. There are sacrifices of atonement, sacrifices of petition, sacrifices of thanksgiving, many different kinds of sacrifices. The rabbis, though, the rabbis at one point, they had said that in the age of the Messiah, all sacrifices will cease except for one. The only sacrifice that would remain in the age of the Messiah, according to the rabbis, was the Todah sacrifice, the Eucharistic sacrifice, which I think is remarkable, because here are those rabbis speaking in some prophetic way, because here you realize all other sacrifices have ended, right? The temple was destroyed in the year 70 AD. And so since then, there has been no temple. Since then, there has been no sacrifice except for the one great sacrifice of the Son to the Father and the power of the Holy Spirit, the sacrifice of the Eucharist, just like the rabbis had taught. The one sacrifice that remains in the age of the Messiah is the Todah, the Eucharistic sacrifice. So we call it Eucharist. We also call it the Lord's Supper.

0: which makes sense because here we are. Jesus established this at the Lord's Supper. The breaking of the bread, you know, during the Easter season, you will hear this a lot, especially because we read a lot from the Acts of the Apostles. And so you have the resurrection appearance of Jesus, is at the end of Luke's gospel, the resurrection appearance of Jesus on the road to Emmaus to the two disciples, right? Cleopas and I think it's Mrs. Cleopas, but that's up for debate. Anyways, the two people, they're walking from Jerusalem to Emmaus. Jesus shows up, talks with them, gives them a good Bible study. And then it says they recognized him in the breaking of the bread. The church has always interpreted that as Eucharist because even Acts chapter 2, verse 24, it says the disciples devoted themselves to the apostles' teaching, to the communal life, to the breaking of bread, and to the prayers. And again, going back to this, breaking of bread doesn't just mean they ate meals together. It's code, essentially, for the Eucharist. It's code for the Mass. And so that's going to be there. The Eucharistic assembly, right? Because we don't just do this on our own. It's called the Eucharistic assembly because we gather together. And it's the whole church that offers up the Eucharist. It is the memorial of the Lord's passion and resurrection. Remember, we talked about the word anamnesis, memory, that when we remember what Jesus has done, we're not simply recalling something, but we're actually there once again. So it is the memorial of the Lord's passion and resurrection. But coming on to the next couple terms, the last one we talked about, 1332, Holy Mass or Misa, it comes from the end of the old rite of Mass. Well, any Latin rite of Mass, ite missa est, which is, you know, essentially go forth, right? So sending forth is missio. So they called it the Mass because it was where you would be sent forth. And that's so true, right? We get filled with the Holy Spirit. We get filled with Jesus Christ, body, blood, soul, and divinity. And then we're sent out into the world to do what? Well, to bring that body, blood, soul, and divinity, to bring that Holy Spirit to the world. We're sent forth by the Mass. But in 1330, there is a unique term for the Lord's Supper, the unique term for the Eucharist, and it is the holy sacrifice or the holy sacrifice of the Mass, a sacrifice of praise, spiritual sacrifice, pure and holy sacrifice that was also used. What that is, remember we talked about the Todah sacrifice, right? That's still offered. At the heart of everything, the Eucharist is the sacrifice of the Son to the Father and the power of the Holy Spirit. We said this yesterday, that out of all sacraments, the Eucharist is unique because it is Jesus. It's not simply an action of Jesus. 100%. Totally true. At the same time, the Eucharist is an action. It is also a verb. And it is the holy sacrifice of the Mass. It's the unbloody sacrifice of Jesus Christ to the Father in the power of the Holy Spirit. And it is that sacrifice of Jesus on Calvary. It is the sacrifice of Jesus on the cross. That's what it is. And so, yes, it's a noun. It's also a verb. And what is the verb? The verb is sacrifice. And that is so important for all of us because we recognize that here's the love of our God. And we get to join in this. I will say this so many times in the next number of days. The heart of religion is not merely the creed. Now, we've talked about the creed a lot, right? We had the first pillar. It took a long time to get through it because the creed is very important. And the heart of religion is not going to be the moral life, although we're going to talk about that after this. The heart of religion, all religion, is worship. The heart of religion is, what are we giving to God? And the heart of worship is sacrifice. This is so important for us to understand that the heart of religion is worship. And the heart of worship is sacrifice. And at the heart of our relationship with God, at the heart of our religion, at the heart of our worship is the great sacrifice of the Son of God to the Father in the power of the Holy Spirit that we get to participate in the holy sacrifice of the Mass. So when you and I go to the Mass, we're not just watching this happen. We are participating in the sacrifice of praise. We're participating in this pure and holy sacrifice, as it goes on to say, the holy and divine liturgy and the sacred mysteries. We get invited into this. And that's, man, yes, we receive Holy Communion, and that's another term. We receive Holy Communion. It's amazing, incredible. We get fed with the what they call the bread of angels, right? Bread from heaven. And yet, before that, we get to participate in worship. Before that, we get to participate in the offering of the sacrifice by lifting up with the ministerial priest, right? Remember, you've been baptized. You're a kingdom priest. You share in a baptismal priesthood. You get to unite your prayers with the prayers of the ministerial priest, who's united, right, to the prayers of the one great high priest, Jesus Christ. And so when you and I go to Mass, we are at the holy sacrifice of the Mass, offering up that great and eternal, once for all sacrifice that Jesus made on the cross. We participate in it in an unbloody way. And that's so incredible. You guys, You remember when I got kind of excited a couple days ago about confirmation, having the five effects of confirmation, all those things? Mm-hmm. This is going to be an entire section of just, I am so grateful. I'm so grateful to be able to be sharing this with you, walking through this section on the Eucharist and the next other sacraments, of course. But especially these days, it just highlights what an incredible gift it is for all of us to be able to be united like this, to be able to just press play and hear what God has in store for all of us. Oh man, I thank you so much for being a part of this journey, because it is remarkable to be able to hear how much God loves you. This is so much of it, right? We have all these names for the Eucharist. At the center of all of it, though, is the Eucharist is the love of the Father for you. The Eucharist is the love of God for you. So I hope that we just receive that love today. I am praying for that for you. Please pray for that for me. My name is Father Mike. I cannot wait to see you tomorrow. God bless.
1: That was day 181 of Catechism in a Year with Father Mike Schmitz. You know, God wants a relationship with us. So everything we're learning is not just to make us smarter, but for us to first and foremost love God. And now I'd like to share audio from a video called Do You Need a Spiritual Director? With Father Mark Mary and Mother Claire from the Ascension Presents YouTube channel.
2: Hey, I'm Father Mark Mary.
3: I'm Mother Claire.
2: We are the Franciscan Friars and Sisters of Renewal. And this is Ascension Presents. Mother Claire, great to have you back.
3: Thank you. Great to be here.
2: What is spiritual direction? What's it for? Whether or not it's something that one should pursue now, and if either they're not there yet or it's not open to them, how you can sort of supplement your spiritual life if a spiritual director isn't appropriate at the moment or isn't available at the moment. So Mother Claire, you've gone to spiritual direction school, and maybe that's something that people will be surprised at first, is that not only priests are spiritual directors. So if you can share a little bit what brought you to spiritual direction school and then what you learned while you were there about what spiritual direction is.
3: Okay, sure. First of all, going to spiritual direction school was a tremendous grace for me, and one that I wasn't looking for. I wasn't particularly eager to go to spiritual direction school to become a spiritual director, I should say. I was in formation at the time and looking to utilize those skills in the formation setting. Because I had a preconceived idea, which I now do not hold, that only priests really are and should be and could be really spiritual directors, which I do not hold any longer. So I really wasn't going to spiritual direction school to become a spiritual director. And lo and behold, here I am doing plenty of spiritual direction. And it's a tremendous blessing, a tremendous blessing. But as to your question, Father Mark Mary, which is a really good one, what is it? And who really should be looking for it? Because spiritual directors are hard to come by. They're not always available. But really, is it what's needed in every situation when it's being sought? So that's excellent. Spiritual direction, I think, is needed when a person is really in a committed daily prayer life with the Lord as you are. So should you have a spiritual director? You should.
2: Yes.
3: Absolutely.
2: And I do.
3: And so should I. And I do. And we do. But every maybe 24-year-old who's kind of newly getting into their faith, experiencing a kind of the light of conversion, may not need a spiritual director sort of right out of the gate. Because at first, it's about learning how to be a disciple and learning how to get that regularity of discipline into the life, which means so many things, as we both know, what it is we newly are rejecting and what it is we newly are embracing, and how to conform our life to what we now believe. And that takes a lot of work, a lot of effort, and maybe a lot of help, but not exactly spiritual direction. Mm-hmm. So I don't think that's always the answer.
2: It's a good thing. There are a ton of people who are renewed in their life of faith and of prayer and are passionate about seeking the Lord. And there's a lot of just people across the board who are passionate about their interior life, and they've heard of this thing called spiritual direction. Part of the live reality, the difficulty is that the number of spiritual directors available is very limited. You may not have a spiritual director available. Just to kind of contextualize it a little bit, is it was about this time last year where a lot of different kind of college, post-college groups start their years of service or mission work. And in a span of about a week, I received 8 new requests to be a spiritual director. And we just get them all the time. And it's the hardest thing in the world for me to say no to, because I so want to be available to everyone in that way. And I see the fruit of it, but I just can't say yes to everyone.
3: Of course.
2: And I realize that that's not unique to me, but across the board, the demand is much higher than these spiritual directors. But if you can't get a spiritual director and you're living a real life of prayer and really kind of trying to grow in discipleship, all is not lost.
3: No.
2: All is not lost. You can be all right. Some other clear, like, what would, for those who aren't able to have a spiritual direction but want to supplement and complement their spiritual lives, what's out there? What would you recommend?
3: Mm-hmm. That's a great question. There are plenty of things that can help really support the life of discipleship and the inner life, which is really what the person is usually looking for. They're seeking maybe at times advice, and they're seeking guidance, and they're seeking that formation. We spend a lot of time on our intellectual formation in school and other, maybe our athletic or physical formation, but we're not really usually pursuing our interior formation as actively until our big conversion experience, perhaps. And so really, these initial stages are about that formation. And so first of all, the sacraments, steeping yourself in a sacramental life is extremely formative. So the regular Mass for those who are able, and then confession, and then even possibly a confessor. And that also might be complicated.
2: So what's a confessor?
3: So this is when I enter into a relationship with one priest who becomes my regular confessor. So I'm not going, okay, whichever church is open, 4:30 on a Saturday afternoon, I'm seeking out this particular priest who's agreed to be my confessor. And the reason why that can be helpful is that this person is getting to know your soul as you confess regularly. And so you're getting those little words of guidance. It's not an hour-long spiritual direction session, but you don't need an hour-long spiritual direction session. You're speaking your sins, you're repenting of your sins, and you're getting that guidance that's the antidote to those things you're struggling with. And that gets you a long way. If you have a regular confessor relationship, you can get a long way in your formation in the inner life. Very, very helpful. As you're really trying to, again, conform your life to the life of the gospel, the life of Christ, you become aware of a lot of things. So yeah. Just having that opportunity mm-hmm. to confess, very, very good, very helpful. So yeah, the sacraments get you a long way in terms of inner formation.
2: Confessor, like you've just said, to sort of emphasize it, it goes a long way. It goes a very long way. I think typically we're going to say no less than once a month is good mm-hmm. practice. If you're really serious, and again, you've talked to the confessor and he's good with it. For most people, I think probably every other week.
3: Yeah, I think that's a great gauge. Yeah, as you're growing and you're becoming more aware.
2: And secondly is this, I think if you have a group who you're walking with, doing discipleship with, if it's a Bible study group, if it's a women group, if it's a prayer group, but a group where you're talking with people, sharing a little bit what's going on in your life, bouncing off some of what you're thinking, and ideally with a couple of people in there who are wise and a little bit more weathered in the spiritual life. With those, if you have those two pieces, you have regular prayer, regular confessor, sacramental life, and a group along the journey, you're in pretty good shape.
3: Absolutely.
2: So we'll say, you had one other thought as well, is like about spiritual reading.
3: Yeah, spiritual reading I think is worth mentioning too, because we're so accustomed perhaps of just taking in whatever's there. And if you really can be disciplined about what it is you're taking in, whatever format, you know, whether that's on social media, what you're taking in video wise, but also especially reading, that's formative. You know, what we take into us is going to come out of us in some way, shape, or form. So we want to be taking in things that are holy and formative. So the scriptures, of course, and the writings of the saints, and the writings of just the really superb classics in the spiritual life. And when we start to not just devour books, but really read them in a spiritual way, which means reading them with prayer, to start with a little prayer to the Holy Spirit, crack open a book and just read slowly, and then think about what we read and try to apply what we read. It's a very different way of reading for some people. You know, I can get into reading so much, I can just devour what I'm reading. But to do spiritual reading is something entirely different if we want it to be formative mm-hmm. for us.
2: If you have those things, I'd say nothing's going to be lacking. There's a few people, though, like, so spiritual direction is there and it is for somebody. Like, who would you say, if you're in this place in life, you really should ask God to open the door and seek out a spiritual director.
3: Yeah. What comes to mind, first of all, is if someone is discerning something big, like life big, like the priesthood, beginning to ask those questions about discernment, it is helpful to have someone that's in a committed direction relationship with, discerning the religious life, maybe even discerning marriage or another big life thing. But also if you're not in the initial stages anymore, you know, if you're not in the initial, I'm giving my life over to Christ, I'm conforming my life to the church, and you're past the coaching stage and prayer, to stop praying would be like severing your right arm. Like it's so part of you. It's part of your existence. You wouldn't think of not praying. Then you might at that point really need a guide at a certain point as you go through the different levels of prayer to understand what's happening to you.
2: And I think if you're at that point, you're discerning something big, you're really committed to life of prayer. Step one is just to ask God to send you
3: absolutely
2: the right person. Take heart. Those of you who are passionate about the Lord and following Him and maybe don't have access to a spiritual director, is the tools that you need to grow radically in the spiritual life are available to you. Seek them out, pray for them. And maybe if you are in a place where you're making a big life decision, losing prayer would be like cutting off your arm. Seek out a spiritual director by first asking God's guidance. Thanks, Mother Claire. Thank you all for watching, and we look forward to being with you again next week. Somos peregrinos poco a poco, little by little, vamos a llegar. We're going to make it. Thank you all. God bless. Peace.
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9: Have you ever heard someone say, "Well, that's the exception that proves the rule"? Do you know what that means? It means that the very breaking of the rule affirms the rule, or the allowing of the occasional exception. It does not mean doing away with the rule. The rule's still the rule. G.K. Chesterton says, a wall is like a rule, and the gates are the exceptions that prove the rule. We cannot have a city that's all gates any more than we can have a house that's all windows. Nor is it possible to have a law that consists entirely of liberties.
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0: Ave Maria in the Afternoon is a co-production of Ave Maria Radio and EWTN Radio and carried across the EWTN Global Catholic Radio Network. Welcome to Ave Maria in the Afternoon, examining the world through the lens of faith from the heart of the Church to help us navigate the culture. Here's Dr. Marcus Peter.
1: Good afternoon. Thank you very much for joining us on this hour of Ave Maria in the Afternoon. I'm Marcus Peter. We are marching towards the semi-quincentennial celebration of the anniversary of our Declaration of Independence. Praise our Lord for the gift of this beautiful nation that we are blessed to call our home. And yes, we pray that God blesses America. We pray also that God purifies America. Now, God's able to do this without our intervention, but as is true throughout all of salvation history, the God who made us without our consent will not save us without our consent. And dare I extend Augustine to argue, he also will not sanctify the public order without our consent. And therefore, he wants to use us as instruments of that sanctification. I want to also highlight to you that because the roots of the American liberty are founded throughout all 2,000 years of the Christian heritage, or at least I could argue up to that point about 1,700 years of the Christian heritage, there's so much in the Christian intellectual tradition that bleeds into how our founders and framers thought about this nation. But I also want to highlight that if you read, like, for example, Russell Kirk's The Roots of American Order, he rightly highlights that the roots of this nation reach deeply into Jerusalem and Athens. So Jerusalem with the Hebrew-Jewish heritage, and therefore the enshrined natural law heritage. Athens with the Hellenistic natural law tradition. Rome, especially with the Catholic revelation, but also the Roman political structures that allowed our founders to think about constitutionalism a certain way, and then the English constitutional heritage. Now, I share all of this because every one of these in some way was touched by the Christian framework, or is directly Christian, and therefore, the purification of this nation, the reordering of the moral life, the sanctification of it can only happen if especially Christians go into the public sphere, not just with the public professing of faith in Jesus Christ, but by virtue of that, how that leads into social and civic virtue. Now, I share all of this because we're going to be talking with Dr. Adam McLeod about the Christian vision of a free government. He teaches at the Catholic University of America, and he wants to talk to us about a free and flourishing society necessitating two things, the rule of law and freedom, individual liberty. And then finally, we speak with my friend Dr. John Pinheiro about Hamilton and Jefferson's school of thoughts pertaining to government. For now, the headlines.
0: Thanks, Marcus. Good afternoon, everyone. This is your Ave Maria Radio News for Tuesday, June 30th. It's the Feast of the First Martyrs of Rome. 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Your vocation location is at avemaria.edu. The Archdiocese of San Francisco will be paying out nearly $400 million to abuse victims as a part of a broad settlement for 500 civil suits filed against the Archdiocese. Archbishop Salvatore Cordiglione also announcing that due to the amount, archdiocesan schools and parishes will have to make contributions to the fund. In 2023, the archdiocese announced it was filing for bankruptcy. The large number of suits happened after California expanded the statute of limitations for civil sex abuse lawsuits. President Trump is indicating plans to use Congress to end birthright citizenship. The president floated the idea in a Truth Social post Tuesday after the Supreme Court ruled 6-3 against his executive order to restrict the policy. In another decision, the High Court upheld Idaho's and West Virginia's ban on transgender athletes in girls and women's sports. The Supreme Court will decide whether AR-15 and similar rifles are protected by the Second Amendment. The justices will hear arguments during their next term on challenges to ban on the weapons in Connecticut and Chicago. The National Shooting Sports Foundation says 32 million modern sporting rifles are in circulation nationwide. Major changes to student loans will kick in tomorrow. The changes are part of the One Big Beautiful Bill Act signed into law by President Trump last year. Loans will be capped for parents at $20,000 a year and $65,000 per student. Grad students will be capped at $100,000. And progressive Democrats are hoping to continue their winning streak in Colorado's primaries on Tuesday, where incumbent Democrats are facing stiff challenges from the far left and socialists. From your AveMariaRadio.net news desk, I'm Steve Clark.

0: And welcome back. I'm Marcus Peter. I'm joined by Adam McLeod. He is professor of law at St. Mary's University, but that's coming to an end. I've just received some tremendously good news, an unfortunate loss to St. Mary's, of course, but a blessing to those in D.C., and I'll let him share this. He's joining us to talk about a Christian vision of a free government. Adam, so great to speak with you. How are you?
1: Thanks for having me back. I'm delighted to be here, and I'm doing well. Thanks.
0: So, you want to share the good news with everyone?
1: Sure, yes. Well, as of this week, I am no longer at St. Mary's University in Texas. I'm now at the Catholic University of America. I will be teaching law and legal philosophy in the Columbus School of Law, and then also doing a lot of scholarship and public intellectual work with the Center for Law and the Human Person there at CUA. There's a lot of great, exciting things happening at CUA. I'm really delighted to be part of it.
0: I'm very, very happy for CUA, and you're going to be such a treasure there, adding to their already embarrassing wealth of riches, I might add, intellectually. So let's begin. Sorry. You and I were talking just before this interview about the unfortunate rise, even within the Catholic sphere, of the post-liberal, integralist, an overt push for a theocracy, theonomy. I just threw out some big words, Adam. For the sake of our listeners, I wonder if you could just share what these words mean and what is the contention being put forth here?
1: Yeah. Well, there are a number of different contentions because there's a number of different factions within this movement. You've got your common good constitutionalists who are being led by Professor Adrian Vermeule at Harvard. You've got your post-liberal academics such as Pat Dineen. Mm-hmm. You've got your full-on integralists. And there's some interesting differences amongst these various groups. But what they all have in common is fundamentally this. They believe that the power of the state should be unified rather than divided, which is directly antithetical to at least the American experiment in constitutional governments, mm-hmm. where we separate powers amongst the branches of government and where we separate powers at different levels within our federal government.
0: Which is the inherent brilliance of the check and balance of powers.
1: Right, and predicated on the understanding that humans are sinful, yep. that power corrupts. Here we are at the Acton Institute event. We have to quote Lord Acton. So, and then the second element is that this unified government power should be brought under the authority of, well, take your pick. For the Roman Catholic flavors, it would be the church. For more Reformed Protestant flavors, it would be some form of Christian nationalism that's mm-hmm. sort of grounded in scriptural authority. But that's fundamentally the gist that all of these different groups are pushing for. And this has a number of very significant implications. One of the implications, which we've just touched on, is the consolidation of political power. And that's, in my judgment, a very bad idea. Another implication is you're going to have to eradicate a number of fundamental civil and political liberties.
0: Yes.
1: You're going to have, you know, one of the slogans of some of these folks is that error has no rights. We should not tolerate differences of religious opinion or political opinion or views about law and policy. We should just suppress those who hold views that, in our enlightened judgment, are wrong.
0: In other words, legislate religious morality.
1: Precisely. So we have to get rid of the First Amendment. We have to get rid of property rights.
0: That's
1: we
0: right.
1: have to get rid of all of these rights of political, civil liberty, and private ordering, which enable people to disagree, to live in a pluralistic society. And in my judgment, that's almost even more insidious and dangerous than the proposal to consolidate government power.
0: You'd have to, like you rightly mentioned, the First Amendment and the way it's constructed, and thereby, because of the separation of powers in the United States, allows for a legitimate expression of freedom of religion, unlike anything that exists outside of the United States, even in nations that are supposedly, on paper, constitutionally free. And the entire reason this works is because it is hinged upon a premise of a limitation of government and the liberty of the individual. The individuals who push for this, you know, all these words we threw out, but really what they want is a unified, strong, and frankly, I dare say, authoritarian government, the individuals who push for that have no qualms relinquishing that right in the process. Can you share with us why, from a Catholic perspective, that can be problematic?
1: Well, it's problematic from a Catholic perspective because the official doctrine of the Church, as I understand it, is in favor of religious liberty. Clearly, since Vatican II,
0: but we have a whole document on it.
1: Precisely. So it's directly contrary to the Church's clear teaching on this. From a broader perspective, what you might call a philosophical perspective, I think the Roman Catholic teaching is correct, substantively correct, that. That is to say that religious liberty is an affirmative good. Mm-hmm. It's something to be preserved. It's something to be preserved for its own sake. Mm-hmm. At the level of the individual human person, it is a constitutive, important, essential aspect of human flourishing, that people be free to choose friendship with God for its own sake, that they not be coerced. You cannot coerce friendship.
0: Yep.
1: You can't coerce friendship with another human being. No more can you coerce friendship with God. You cannot coerce people into true, genuine religious belief. And then at the institutional level, let's just stipulate for the sake of argument that the Roman Catholic Church has a monopoly on religious truth. Even if that's the case, it's important for the Church and for the state to recognize the liberty of other religious institutions, insofar as you're not, frankly, going to convert everybody. And we ought to want people to pursue genuine expressions of religious exercise, even if those religious expressions are imperfect in ways that we can identify, because they're better off doing that than living without religious exercise.
0: Yes.
1: Religion by itself is valuable and good, even when it has errors in it. People are better off seeking meaning in their lives, seeking the truths about our creation and our nature, and we do not want them to be enslaved to the various deterministic philosophies, which are the alternative. You don't want people trapped in naturalism and Hegelian determinism and all these other ideologies. Or transhumanism.
0: Right, or Rousseau and self-expression. It can go on and on.
1: All these various errors are actually much worse than even important religious errors.
0: Right.
1: Yeah.
0: Now, because you brought that up, the other point that we can also, by necessity, have to concede is that freedom of religion and therefore a true liberty in religious expression is still infinitely better than a coerced ascribing to, in this case, let's say it's a Catholic Church, a coerced ascribing of faith to the Church.
1: Yes, I concur 100%. Also, look at all the other goods that we get out of religious freedom. Mm. Look at all the good things that religious communities do, whether it's hospitals, nonprofit and charitable work, feeding the poor and the homeless. One of the beneficial side effects to, say, church youth group mission trips to wherever, India or El Salvador, is the educational effect that it has on the teenagers who are taken on these trips, to give them a sense of deep gratitude for what they... There are so many good things that religious institutions and religious communities do.
0: Yeah.
1: So we ought to protect religious liberty for its own sake, and we ought to protect it for all of the other goods that it produces. And then finally, we ought to protect it because it's the just thing to do. It is just not right to coerce belief in another human being. Every human being is
0: It should be put on a plaque.
1: There are expressions of this more succinct than the one I just gave you. I mean, look at, Madison's letter on toleration.
0: Yes, yes, yes,
1: look
0: yes.
1: at John Locke on toleration. So many great expressions of this in our Western tradition. But the important principle underneath this is one that we as Christians can affirm. Every human being is made in the image of God. And at its essence, what that means is that every single one of us is an embodied, rational, spirited soul. And the rational aspect is important.
0: The rational aspect is important, and we're going to pause on that cliffhanger. I'm talking with Andy McLeod. He's a professor of law now at the Catholic University of America, and he's going to participate in a whole host of events and institutes there. And we're continuing on the other side. I'm going to take a short break to talk about the Christian vision of a free government. Stay tuned. I'm Marcus Peter.
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0: And welcome back. I'm Marcus Peter, talking with Adam McLeod, professor of law at Catholic University of America, as of the time of this shooting this week.
7: That's right.
0: So, like you were mentioning, God designed the human person with this inherent, by virtue of being a bearer of the divine image,
7: yes,
0: we have this inherent capacity for reason.
7: Yes.
0: And the exercise of that reason also entails the exercise of one's conscience being formed and the pursuit of one's conscience in free will.
1: Yes, absolutely. And so the exercise of free will toward what we understand to be good, understand by our reason to be good, is an essential aspect of what it means to be human, and it's an essential aspect of what it means to be made in the image of God. To coerce someone to affirm what they have not been persuaded in their reason is true. To coerce someone to accept, say, a set of religious dogmas, is to violate their dignity. It is to fail to respect that person as a fellow being in the Imago Dei. And so this is the reason in justice why we should respect religious liberty, in addition to all those other reasons that we discussed earlier.
0: Now, precisely because of this, when we, I also want to make clear, just so that our listeners understand and our viewers understand, that what you're sharing right now is not some novel fruit that came about as the result of the great experiment of United States republicanism. This really is a heritage that can go as far back as the Book of Deuteronomy, and you trace it all the way forward. You know, School of Salamanca, but Augustinian, Thomistic thought. So just help us understand that this really is the Christian vision of what a free government and therefore a free populace can look like.
1: It absolutely is, and it's one on which Christians of various denominations ought to be able to agree. And they ought to be able to agree to this because though Christianity is the religion which has given us the sharpest, most persuasive expressions of this teaching, the teaching itself is not Christian per se. We do not have a monopoly on this truth. It's true. And rational minds can grasp these truths about
0: and
1: the
0: reason
1: human person
0: to it.
1: And about conscience. That's right. This is the whole teaching that we, you know, we're so fond of hearing here at Acton University about natural law, that there are certain principles which are evident to all of us just as human beings. And from those principles, we can work out not answers to every practical question that we have, but many of them, many of the most important and fundamental practical, ethical, legal, political questions in our society are, in fact, are resolved by these principles of natural law, and we can reason together about them. And this tradition has long affirmed that friendship with God, friendship with other fellow human beings cannot be coerced, that these are goods which can only be freely chosen by the person participating in them.
0: Some people listening right now might be thinking, well, what's so wrong with that coercion if it guarantees the salvation of the soul?
1: Well, then we have to have a question about what constitutes salvation of the soul. And it seems to me that the church rightly teaches that the salvation of the soul itself must be accepted by the person who's being saved. I suppose you can administer certain sacraments to someone involuntarily, and I'm not competent to weigh in on whether that's effective. But certainly, the propositions themselves of the faith, acknowledging the supremacy of God over my life, submitting to His will because I believe that He is good and that He is the author of all goodness. Those are things that cannot be coerced.
0: Yeah.
1: And to the extent that that's an essential aspect of the salvation of the soul, that can't be forced on someone externally.
0: And therefore, what you're raising here is the crucial language of the grammar of assent when it comes to both belief in God and therefore the way in which one lives in a populace as one being governed.
1: I think that's right. So there are important implications of this for our political communities. A rightly ordered political community ought to refrain from coercion in matters of conscience. Now, of course, there are boundaries to this. No conscientious person can believe that it is just and right to commit murder, say.
0: Mm-hmm, mm-hmm.
1: So, of course, we're not violating anyone's rights of conscience when we prohibit, say, child sacrifice, mutilation. There are certain wrongs that are wrong, again, as a matter of natural law and natural reason, and that everybody knows these things to be wrong. And so they're just outside the realm of conscientious behavior that we ought to respect. But apart from those, it is, in fact, I think, a principle of political justice that we ought to respect the freedom of people to obey their conscience in matters of religion, just as in matters of ethics and politics.
0: You keep bringing up this concept of natural law, and Aquinas is one of the clearest enumerators of it. He talks about the natural law. It's nothing more than the rational creature's participation in the creator's mind for his material creation. In other words, there are these things of natural law that are completely universal that you and I are not standing against.
1: Yep. That's right.
0: It's effectively that there are certain things within the concept of natural law that allow for human volition.
1: Oh, no question. And, you know, Aquinas himself is quite suspicious of using the coercive powers of government and law, not just for conscientious or religious assent to religious truths, but for human flourishing and virtue generally. He says in, for example, the Treatise on Law within the Summa, that if the law gets too far out ahead of the virtue of the people and tries to coerce certain virtuous acts or tries to prohibit certain vicious acts that the people are not ready to assent to, it can actually cause a backlash.
0: Yes.
1: That can actually be counterproductive. Again, this is reflecting a deep, true teaching that Aquinas himself affirms in many places in the Summa and elsewhere, that human beings are complex, but that all the various aspects of our personhood are interdependent, that my will and my reason and my body and my inspirited self force people to tear those apart. We should not cause violence to the various aspects of a human being. We should not coerce them bodily to do something that they've not understood with their mind and freely chosen to believe as true.
0: Yeah.
1: And that's an important principle of natural justice as well.
0: For someone who hasn't spent enough time thinking about these issues, Adam, I think I want to ask you to also speak to why a Catholic most probably doesn't want a theocracy. Like, we really shouldn't. That's not the ideal we should be striving for here. This kingdom is not our world.
1: Yeah.
0: This world's not our kingdom.
1: Well, I myself am actually an Anglican. I'm probably one of the more Catholic Anglicans you'll meet. but, you know, I think if I were a Catholic, I would refer back to a moment in American history that's not that long ago, actually, the beginning of the 20th century, when anti-Catholic sentiment was running very, very high.
0: Mm-hmm.
1: And a lot of anti-Catholics got a lot of laws passed and even some state constitutional provisions prohibiting Catholics from holding office, mm-hmm. prohibiting Catholic institutions from receiving public funds, and placing various legal disabilities on Roman Catholics and Roman Catholic institutions. So I would think that Roman Catholics of all people would be in favor of religious liberty. And affirm that those were unjust laws.
0: Yeah.
1: Not because they were directed at Catholics, but because they were directed at religious expression.
0: Right.
1: And so, you know, if you really believe that the force of government should be used to enforce religious dogmas, well, you must have a lot of confidence that the government's always going to be run by conscientious Roman Catholics.
0: Right, and virtuous ones at that.
1: And virtuous ones at that, and that seems unlikely to me.
0: Yeah. Well, Adam, I really enjoyed this. Thank you very much for your time. How can people find out more about your work?
1: Well, they can look me up at Catholic University of America's mm-hmm. website. Keep an eye on a number of really exciting initiatives we've got coming down the pike at the Center for Law and the Human Person at Catholic University of America.
0: My guest has been Adam McLeod. He is professor of law at Catholic University of America. He's wearing quite a few hats there, including in its Center for Law and
1: The Human Person.
0: And we've been talking effectively about a Christian vision of a free government, and very clearly enumerating that in light of Catholic doctrine, to understand that what we want is a virtuous government that will be able to be held to account without the coercion of a theocratic, theonomic ideal. Stay tuned. I'm Marcus Peter.
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11: What is catechesis and why do we care? The job of catechesis is to reveal all the joy as well as the demands of the way of Christ, says the Catholic Catechism. The way of Christ is summed up in the catechesis of the Beatitudes. Jesus gave us the 8 Beatitudes in his Sermon on the Mount. The Catholic Catechism tells us this teaching is the only path that leads to the eternal beatitude, happiness, for which the human heart longs. The catechesis of sin and forgiveness challenges us. Unless man acknowledges that he is a sinner, states the Catechism, he cannot know the truth about himself, which is a condition for acting justly, and without the offer of forgiveness, man could not bear the truth. This is Peggy Stanton, and this has been the Order of Malta's Minute with the Catechism.
12: Christ is the answer, with Father John Ricardo.
13: Here's the new challenge. At least 1 hour a week in front of the Blessed Sacrament, with the goal of an hour a day in front of the Blessed Sacrament. I had a guy come up to me and he says, Father, you know, I'm doing a lot of things. I'm in a men's fellowship. I pray with my wife every day. I go to Mass every Sunday and usually a couple times during the week. I read Scripture. He goes, I want more. I said, do you pray in front of the Blessed Sacrament? He said, outside of Mass, no. I said, I think that's the more. See, all these saints, these are the ones who surround us. These are the ones who ran before us. These are the ones who fought well, who kept the faith. They would tell you, as would every single saint in heaven right now, you cannot run this race if you don't spend time with the Master. Whatever else we're doing, it's second, third, and fourth. First things need to be first. And the first thing is to be with the Master. And the Master is Jesus.
0: Welcome back. I'm Marcus Pete. I'm joined by a friend. We've known each other for some years now, Dr. John Pinheiro, historian, director of research and publications at Acton Institute. And we are going to be talking about some of the sources behind the Declaration of Independence, but also the thought process of different systems of government between Hamilton and Jefferson. John, thank you for joining us. How are you?
14: Oh, I'm happy. Well, today I'm tired. We're at Acton University, and as you know, it's all day long and all night long, and it's a lot of fun. 4 days of learning and fun, but I'm happy to be on your show.
0: Oh, well, always happy to reconnect with you, my friend. Okay, so we're going to jump right into it because, you know, as usual, the segments are short, but these topics are so crucial. Before we talk about the sources behind the Declaration, I want to talk about, you know, when we throw around these terms, and you're a faithful Catholic too, so we've got the bearing of faith here. When we throw around these terms about the Hamiltonian versus the Jeffersonian paradigm for government, our listeners have heard this before. What are we talking about?
14: Well, this has been going on for two centuries now. That is shorthand to understand different ways of viewing what the American Republic should look like. And should it look like a commercial republic? That would be the Hamiltonian side. Or should it look like this agrarian republic of small farmers? This kind of idealized agrarian version that Jefferson promoted. And so the shorthand is this, that Thomas Jefferson realized, as anybody in favor of Republican that is representative government knew, that you needed a virtuous citizenry. That is, if we can't govern ourselves interiorly, then we can't govern outside ourselves. And the less we can govern ourselves in terms of virtue, the more we have to be governed, which means the bigger government gets, and then the more tyrannical and bureaucratic it gets in the end. So who are the most virtuous people? Jefferson thought it was what he called the yeoman farmers, because they were independent. They weren't employed by anybody. They weren't in debt to anybody. So most farmers are in debt because they're buying their seed for next year. They're buying the latest machinery. They're expanding acreage. But these were farmers who just wanted to live well, and they were freeholding farmers. So these are not the slaveholding farmers like Jefferson, for instance. It's a bit idealized. I mean, I come from a farm family, so I know how idealized this is exactly. But he thought that if you could maximize in the number of these yeoman farmers in your country, you would have those who could cast very honest votes. Because in those days, you went into a room, you raised your hand, and if the banker whom you owe money is standing on one side, or the employer who holds your life in his hands is on the other side, you might not raise your hand when you wish you could, right? So these would be the most independent-minded. Hamilton, on the other hand, thought that was...

0: American can't make his own hat on his own soil. But this was true under British law. So there wasn't a profitable textile industry in the United States until the 1830s. It took almost 50 years. It was so stunted. So Hamilton's argument, for that reason, but also for national security, national defense, I should say, was to build up the American industrial base. But that required credit from the British, who were a recent enemy. And so the concept was that you have this Jeffersonian agrarian small government vision against this big government industrial Hamiltonian vision. And so if we were to look at political parties, we would trace the Hamiltonian vision through the Federalists, then what was called the Whig Party, and finally the Republican Party of Abraham Lincoln. And the Jeffersonian side would be more the Democratic Republican Party than just the Democratic Party. But they haven't always tracked perfectly well with political parties. Mm-hmm. So you might think of the early 1980s, and you would think of small government, and Ronald Reagan would talk about small government and Thomas Jefferson quite often. But you wouldn't think of, at least I wouldn't think of, today's Republican Party as a small government party. We don't seem to have a small government party anymore in the United States, so that we have individuals who promote these ideas, certainly. And so they haven't always tracked perfectly well. The Democratic Party became very pro-industrial and in terms of, you know, centralized planning from the top in the 1930s under Roosevelt.
1: Now, just so we are clear for the viewers and the listeners, we are not saying that the Hamiltonian perspective is an absolute a travesty, and nor are we saying that absolute good on the Jeffersonian side, but we are arguing that there really are merits to both that have, in their tension, shaped the way we think of the American Republic.
0: Yes, it's a healthy tension, and just about at every Acton University, I always give a talk on Hamilton versus Jefferson. I have it at this year's Acton University, and it's a healthy tension because we realize, for a market to work, there needs to be protections of private property, and to protect private property, then we also need laws and legal protections and some regulations. So nobody's talking. Neither of them is talking. Jefferson's not talking about anarcho-capitalism, and Hamilton certainly isn't talking about the kind of centralized industrial policies we see now. So when I use a phrase like big government to refer to Hamilton, that means bigger than Jefferson's. But we're talking about in the late 1700s, big government. There's nothing much for the government to do but collect excise taxes and keep a navy, and once in a while send maybe 2,000 men out west to fight some kind of war. There's just not much for it to do, of course. So the tension is good because the commercial society Hamilton envisions would allow a free marketplace of goods and ideas and that kind of competition, so that you don't have to be born into landed wealth like Jefferson was in order to succeed in America.
1: And become
0: as elitist as Hamilton might have, as elitist as he was accused of by those like Jefferson and Madison who opposed him, it was really his ideas that would have allowed for more prosperity to be spread more widely just by allowing that opportunity.
1: Right. In fact, could you also speak to how, simply because of his financial genius when he was Secretary of the Treasury, that lent to the expansiveness of American trade and free market tension?
0: Yes, productivity is what drives wealth and creates wealth. And this is something Hamilton realized by reading Adam Smith's Wealth of Nations, which was published in 1776, the same year as another important, very important document that Jefferson wrote. And that idea, Hamilton read that. There were some things he rejected. He didn't like Smith's opposition to protection as much. But the idea of productivity and division of labor and where wealth really comes from, I mean, the title of Smith's book was on the origin and nature of the wealth of nations. Why are some nations wealthy? Why are other nations not wealthy? What are the reasons for it? And so what are the reasons for prosperity? What lies behind prosperity?
1: Tell us about, in terms of legislation and the enforcement of such legislation, the tension between the two.
0: In terms of
1: how they viewed government authority.
0: Oh, I see. So Hamilton thought, he said, look, there's a, in the Constitution, the U.S. Constitution, which was, of course, new at the time, says there's some things the government can't do. There's some things that the Constitution says the government must do. And in between that is a whole middle ground, and he suggested the U.S. government ought to dominate.

0: the middle ground. Mm-hmm. Jefferson's opinion was very different. Jefferson said if it doesn't say, if the Constitution does not say that you can do it, then you can't do it. And Washington was very scrupulous as the referee between these two, mm-hmm. very scrupulous in doing exactly what the Constitution said to do. It said to get written opinions from the Secretaries of State and Treasury and War, so he got written opinions from them. It didn't say you have to meet them regularly. It didn't say you have to call them a cabinet. These were just things that sort mm-hmm. of developed. But if the Constitution asked him to get their opinions, he got their opinions. And so, interestingly enough, when it would come to foreign policy, for example, Washington would ask Hamilton as well as Jefferson, even though Jefferson was Secretary of State. The U.S. Post Office started out in the State Department because Jefferson realized mm-hmm. that Hamilton, by collecting excise taxes, would have an army of patronage in the U.S. government because of all the customs collectors. Mm-hmm. And so he wanted his own patronage, too. So he thought, well, we don't have a lot of federal employees, but we'll have a post office. So this is why the post office was part of the State Department for so many years. They both kind of marshal their armies together.
1: My guest is Dr. John Pinheiro. He's director of research at the Acton Institute. We're talking about the different views of government, or at least different paradigms as we know them. And some of you have heard of this, the Hamiltonian versus the Jeffersonian paradigms of government, and how they're held in healthy tension in the American Republic. We're continuing on the other side to also talk about some of the sources of the Declaration and the spirit of 1776. Stay tuned. I'm Marcus Peter.
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10: The Catholic Church teaches that Jesus Christ is literally and wholly present, body and blood, soul and divinity, under the appearances of bread and wine. Feeding 5,000 from a boy's 5 barley loaves and 2 fish, as recorded in John chapter 6, is quite a miracle. Yet the next day, Jesus downplays it in verse 27. Do not work for the food that perishes, but for the food that endures for eternal life, which the Son of Man will give you. Likewise, God's provision of manna to the Israelites in the desert was also a great miracle, yet Jesus similarly downplays it in verse 49. Your ancestors ate the manna in the wilderness, but they died. This is the bread that comes down from heaven, so that one may eat of it and not die. Jesus is clearly stating that His Eucharist is greater than both of these amazing miracles, and the Catholic Church absolutely takes Him at His word. Examining the truths of the Catholic faith, this is faithforensics.org.
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11: Within the context of St. Ignatius of Loyola's spiritual masterpiece called The Spiritual Exercises, we find what is called the 14 Rules for the Discernment of Spirits. We may consider, where did St. Ignatius' spiritual teaching on discernment originate from? The following is from his autobiography, which highlights the moment his spiritual teaching on discernment is born, when his eyes were opened a little. Yet there was this difference. When he was thinking about the things of the world, he took much delight in them. But afterwards, when he was tired and put them aside, he found that he was dry and discontented. But when he thought of going to Jerusalem, barefoot and eating nothing but herbs and undergoing all the other rigors that he saw the saints had endured, not only was he consoled when he had these thoughts, but even after putting them aside, he remained content and happy. He did not wonder, however, at this, nor did he stop to ponder the difference, until one time his eyes were opened a little.
9: For more information, visit AveMariaRadio.net.
1: And welcome back. I'm Marcus Peter. I'm joined by Dr. John Pinheiro. Now, we were talking earlier about Hamiltonian versus Jeffersonian models and paradigms of government. I want to pick up from where we left off earlier, like you were mentioning about the way they viewed government, but to expand this a lot further into the Declaration proper and how there were different sources that influenced the way in which the Declaration was not only read, written up, but there was a thought process behind it.
0: Yeah, there's a lot of different ways people have viewed the Declaration of Independence, and its opening lines are very inspiring, and they have inspired people who are not Americans or around the world. In fact, of all people, Ho Chi Minh read this at the beginning of the communist revolutions in Vietnam, even. So this
1: John,
0: inspired in good ways and bad ways.
1: I grew up in Kuala Lumpur, Malaysia, and I memorized that preamble. So yes,
0: okay, but that's the part we usually remember. But over 2/3 of it was a long list of grievances, and the grievances were related to very specific common law violations that Parliament was accused of, that the Americans said, look, when our ancestors crossed the Atlantic or when we crossed the Atlantic, we didn't leave behind our liberties that we had under the law in England. We're still members of the British Empire.
1: Yeah.
0: You can't justly take these away. But what we should also know about the Declaration is Jefferson didn't write it to be a systematic treatise on government, the way somebody like John Locke wrote a treatise on government, or a political philosopher might write. This was to provide a rationale to the world that says, look, we're not just a bunch of tax-evading smugglers. I would say they were, but they weren't just that, We're not just tax-evading smugglers, but here's why. Here's why we're protesting the taxes. Here's why we've been forced to smuggle so that we can trade with Spanish Florida without shipping our goods all the way to England so the corrupt members of Parliament can get a piece of the action before it's shipped all the way back. Here's why we're doing these things. And we don't change, you shouldn't change governments for light or transient reasons, he says, but we've had a long line of abuses. And that's why those grievances are so important. So I would encourage your listeners, your viewers, to read the whole Declaration, not just those opening lines, not just the opening paragraphs, but the grievances. They get so very specific. And of course, Jefferson wrote a much longer declaration, which was then edited by Congress, and they edited out some grievances. They changed certain words. Remember, he went out on a committee with John Adams and others to write the declaration, but he was the primary writer, of course. There were over 100 local and state declarations of independence as well. So what we call the Declaration of Independence was the Congress's Declaration of Independence. And when Washington read it to the troops, it re-inspired them for a couple of years. It was a long haul. This was over a year into the war and 5 years before the fighting really stopped. So it's not like this came at the end of the war or the very beginning. So this was a very long process. So declaring independence was not... this was not a safe bet.
1: Yeah, it certainly wasn't. And those grievances are also so crucial, because if we know our history and we go through that grievance, we're able to put ourselves in the heart of those who were at the forefront of this battle at the time. You think about the Sons of Liberty and what led them, what drove them into things like, say, the Tea Party, right? The fact of the matter is, these were real human beings experiencing... they're not just facts we read in an historical novel. And that there's a kind of crucial reality for us today as Americans to be immersed in that.
0: It's very easy to lose freedoms if you're not paying attention. Or if you're only paying attention to yourself and not to yourself as a social being with a family and neighbors and just civil society. If you look in the Bill of Rights that was added to the Constitution, and if you look at the Constitution itself, you'll see a number of the things that were in those grievances, like the right to a speedy trial, and the requirement for some evidence before you can be put in jail, habeas corpus, no taxation without representation. But all those things, interestingly enough, had been voiced against past kings in the 1600s, on back to 1215 with Magna Carta.
12: Yep.
0: So in some ways, I would argue that Jefferson's Declaration is not a radical document that's brand new, that springs out of nowhere, but it's very much a continuation of the English constitutional tradition when government had become tyrannical before, almost always the king in the past, when government had become tyrannical, Parliament, or in the case of Magna Carta, bishops and nobles, and the bishops come first in the Magna Carta when you read it, that's back in 1215, and they declare what their rights are so that there's a law that's higher than the king. It's a modern, almost secular concept to talk about the divine right of kings. I mean, that concept comes later. Before that, there's the church, there's the nobility, and there's the idea that there's a law that even the king can't break.
12: Yeah.
0: And it's not necessarily just divine law, but in England it was the common law, which was common to all. And if it's common to all, it's even common to the king.
12: Uh-huh.
0: And these are the practice of those rights are what's being violated by Parliament. That's what the Americans are protesting.
12: I'm really glad you brought up the Magna Carta, because as soon as you mentioned habeas corpus, for example, we know that that is a Magna Carta heritage. And so it is, like you said, there's a kind of radicalness to the declaration and the claims that it was making, but it wasn't made in frivolity, and there's a continued tradition that comes from English common law. Can you help us understand why that's significant for us as Americans to understand today?
0: The common law tradition.
12: Yeah.
0: Yeah. So you think of right to trial by jury. Tocqueville said the most democratic thing about the United States and about the English common law as well was jury, because when you go to vote, your vote matters, but you're also voting with 150 million other people.
12: Mm-hmm.
0: But when you're on a jury, there's just 12 of you, and you hold somebody's life in your hands, and you have to take that very seriously, and that's just 12 to 1. The judge is there to be impartial. It's your fellow citizens who are really judging you on that jury. All of those tax laws that Parliament passed in the 1760s and 70s did away with jury trial and put people before military tribunals where you were guilty and you had to prove your innocence. Mm-hmm. And so those kinds of things are worth remembering. So I encourage Americans, when they get the jury summons in the mail, not to go, oh no, I have jury duty. How am I going to get out of it? I'll say that I hate these people or those people, or I'll make something up. This is the most amazing democratic thing you can do.
12: Yeah.
0: It's you can think about it as a duty, but it's also a right. Mm-hmm. And usually we think, well, we have so many rights, we should talk about duties more often. In this case, look at it like you have a right to be on a jury.
12: Mm-hmm.
0: Easy for you to say, Pinheiro, you haven't served on a jury in years. They never let me, you know. but on the other hand, I think we don't want to lose sight of that. So Russell Kirk wrote some books called something like, our English political heritage. And, you know, and as somebody with no Anglo-Saxon background, mm-hmm. biologically, so to speak, I'm a great admirer of this heritage. This is part of the American heritage. But it's much more complex than that, of course. But common law still is important even today when it comes to legal decisions and Supreme Court thinking. And the reason is there's a conservative aspect to this law that says you're bound by what's gone before,
12: mm-hmm.
0: so that you can't radically alter things.
12: Yeah.
0: And so the classic comparison is to compare the American Revolution, which is trying to preserve the way things have been in the freedoms, and Parliament is usurping that, with the French Revolution, that if you picture French culture, laws, everything is kind of a tree, and rather than trimming the tree so it grows more fully, they just cut it off at the base, try to replace it with new ideas, ideologies. Ideology was a term coined during the French Revolution, mm-hmm. to try to make sense of what the French were trying to do. That's a very different kind of revolution, and that's not respecting the past. And what we find is if you don't have respect for the past, you're not going to have any for the future, because someday you'll be the past of the future that is to come, and they're going to discard you as well. So you want to keep the big picture, like I would say we do in Catholic theology, with the living and the dead and the communion of saints. I mean, it's all, we're all existing together, right?
12: You just made everyone do mental gymnastics with that sentence.
0: I apologize.
12: No, but it was beautiful, and you're completely right. Of course, every time I talk with you, we only have 2 minutes left. So, like you just juxtaposed what was happening with the American Republic.

0: get to the root of it. You get to the core of it, and you can figure out where people's come from are, you know, and that's really good. So I suggest you think about it for a moment and then weigh in on this. You don't have to be Catholic to call in. What do people misunderstand about you? Okay, I'll share some things, but I want to hear from you. So let's go. Take Two Family. You filled up the phone lines yesterday. Let's do it again. Now, also, I just wanted to share something. I realize this, and I do apologize. Jerry and I and Michael, our producer, we fill the show calendar every single month, and we go pretty fast. And we're supposed to have an unscripted at the end of every month. I noticed that we did not have one on June. So if you have something you want to say about a previous subject or anything to close out June, feel free to call in and I'll weave that into the show, because tomorrow starts July 1st, which, by the way, is Jerry Usher's birthday. That's right. Jerry Usher's born on July 1st. My husband, Marty, is born on July 3rd. That is why Jerry and Marty think the fireworks are for them. That's right. Okay. Cause they are freedom babies. Yeah. No, I'm just teasing. See, I'm in that good celebratory mood already for Independence Day. But the question today is, what do people misunderstand about you? 833-288-EWTN. That's 833-288-3986. You can call or text to that same number. Please call in and just share, and let's talk about it. And why do they misunderstand that about you? What do they think you're really like? Are you giving off strange vibes to people? Let's talk about it. We can have a really fun, robust discussion about this only if you participate. If you don't participate, you're just going to hear me talking the whole entire hour. And that's not what Take Two is all about. Take Two is about you. 833-288-EWTN, 833-288-3986. Okay, this is a little bit of a weird thing that I'm going to share, but so just bear with me on this. I'm trying to present it in a way that doesn't sound very strange. Okay, so I've had my friends, so many of them, since elementary school. One friend in particular, who's a sister friend to me, Kristen, if you're listening, Kristen in North Carolina, that's you I'm talking about. We've been friends since we were babies. Literally, we were neighbors, Kristen was 11 months older than me, and then my parents got together and they introduced us as little babies, and we've been friends ever since, and we're both 60. Actually, I think she's 61 now. Okay, so we've been friends for 60 years, basically. And I've had friends from elementary school, Catholic school. And when I started public speaking and writing and being in the classroom and then eventually being on radio, a lot of my friends said, "It's so unbelievable, Deb, you haven't changed a bit." And I haven't. I just haven't. I'm the same way. I'm exactly the same way I've been since elementary school. I don't know what's wrong with me. I think I need some help, but nobody seems to want to help me with this. I've stayed exactly the same. I really haven't changed. And I think sometimes people misunderstand that about me now, because they're like, "Well, really? That's really how you've been for all those years? And, you know, you should be different by now. You should be grown up or more mature or something." I don't know. I just am who I am. What you see is what you get. I'm a catechist at heart. I just want to spread the gospel message. That's all I want to do. But here's my mission. I really and truly want to get to heaven, and I want to try to bring as many souls as possible. That's it. That's all I have. And that's all I do. And I'm not going to get rich over. I'm not going to do anything above. I just want to do the next right thing, and I want to be pleasing to God as best I can. Do I fail every day? Pretty much. Pretty much I fail every day, but I keep trying. I keep getting up and keep trying. So, yeah, there's a lot of things people misunderstand about me. But those that have known me for many years, you know that I'm never going to change. Okay, what do people misunderstand about you? Call in now. I shared. I want to hear from you.
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2: 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I love your show, and thank you so much for all that you do and your station. 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
2: We have another call. 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
3: Hi, Mother. 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
2: Wonderful.
3: I have a question for you, and I hear when you say to not to have the anxiety that we have, and as a parent, I find it extremely difficult. I try to curb it for myself, but sure. When I see my child at night, when I kiss her goodnight, and in the morning when I go to work, the anxiety builds like never before.
2: Okay. I'm not saying that we're not going to be anxious. That's part of the cross. Being afraid and afraid for your children and afraid somebody's going to blow off a bomb right next to your door. You're supposed to be anxious. That's part of the pain. I'm not saying that's wrong. And if I gave that impression, I'm sorry. No, that's part of our pain now, you see? But what we shouldn't have is a lack of trust. We should have an abandonment to God's permitting will or ordaining will. We have to accept these crosses. Sure, you hear a building blowing up, you gotta have some worry. That's part of the cross today, is it not? The uncertainty is part of the cross. The fear you'll be next is part of the cross. All I'm saying is, put your trust in God. Put your love of God before the fear. Then you'll be able to withstand the fears we have and are going to have.
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5: Okay, the question I'm asking today on Take Two with Jerry and Debbie is, what do people misunderstand about you? Maybe you feel like you're presenting yourself in such a good way, a humble way, and somebody says, oh, they're so egotistical, they're so conceited. And you're like, wait a minute, that's not me. And you want to scream it to the world, right? We got some cool calls and comments coming in. So please weigh in on this. I really want to hear from you. 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Preston, don't go anywhere. You're a first-time caller. Don't go anywhere. I want to share this. This is so exciting. An installation mass will be held on July 2nd, Thursday, of the Most Reverend Abelio Menavar Ayala, and as the 10th Bishop of Wheeling, Charleston, from the Cathedral of St. Joseph in Wheeling, West Virginia. That'll be on 2 p.m. EWTN Radio Extra. This is so exciting. I love the installations of bishops. It's so powerful. And this particular bishop has a really great story. So I really would encourage folks to tune in July 2nd, Thursday, to catch the installation mass of the new bishop for Wheeling, Charleston, West Virginia. Oh, it's very exciting. I love EWTN. They always have us covered. Every time there's something Catholic going on, have you ever noticed this, folks? There's something Catholic. You can always find it on EWTN. The other day I was looking for, I can't even remember, my sister had called me and she's like, you need to check this saint out. So I looked up on online for EWTN. Sure enough, EWTN had done a documentary on this saint. It was so perfect. And I was like, thank you, EWTN. You're so awesome. Okay, so please check it out. When we highlight these certain events, they're great for you, and EWTN has you covered. Okay, here is the number, 833-288-EWTN, 833-288-3986. Give us an idea about how people misunderstand you. Maybe you're misunderstood at home. Has that ever happened to anybody? That happened to me. My husband one time thought I had this intention, like, he was reading me so incorrectly. And I was like, what is the matter? You're totally not getting me. And it's so true. That can happen at home. So you could be misunderstood at home. 833-288-EWTN, 833-288-3986. Preston, first time caller, Brookings, South Dakota, on our friends at Real Presence Radio. Preston, you're going to start the conversation. Welcome.
0: Well, thank you. I just wanted to say that the thing that people misunderstand about me is that when I compliment you, that does not necessarily make me creepy.
5: Preston, that happens all the time to people. I'm in life coaching. This is no joke. People will come to us for life coaching, and they will say things like, I'm trying to be really complimentary. I'm trying to lift up a person's day, lift their spirit, bring some joy, bring some happiness. And people will look at me crazy. Like, they'll look at me like, what's the matter with you? Why are you saying that my hair looks good? Or why are you saying that I'm wearing a nice ball cap? Or why are you saying that my little kid is sweet? Why are you doing that? It happens all the time because people are so guarded. They don't trust other people, and they don't trust their intentions. And it sounds like
0: it's so frustrating.
5: But Preston, don't let it stop you. You got to be who you are.
0: I just want people to realize that, you know, just because somebody says that you're pretty, or that, you know, maybe the pants that you're wearing look good on you or whatever, that doesn't necessarily mean that they're trying to hurt you or scare you or whatever. They just wanted to, you know, share the information with you that this looks good on you, or I like your hair, or whatever. And that should not be such a attack, or viewed as an attack, mm-hmm. like it mm-hmm. seems to be judged so much like today.
5: I totally agree. Now, I will tell you, though, there are, on the flip side of that, there have been stories of people, this is no joke, Preston, there have been stories of people that were ready to take their own life by suicide, right? But yet, as they were approaching, you know, jumping off a bridge or something of that nature, they were met with somebody else smiling at them or paying them a compliment, and it changed the way they felt. So see, on the other side of that, a smile or a nice gesture, a nice compliment can really change the way a person feels about themselves. So it can work the other way as well, the positive way. But what you're describing is how we live in a world where everybody kind of looks at each other and they're like, what is their motive? You know, what do they want from me? You know, don't look at me. Don't make eye contact. You know, all this kind of crazy stuff. And it stops people from having that soul to soul encounter. I agree with you, Preston. I hear it all the time, though. You know, the thing, though, Preston, I continue to compliment. If people run away from me or walk away from me, I don't really care, because I really do mean it. I'm not complimenting them because, like, let me ask you this, Preston. Are you complimenting them in a fake way to just win their friendship, or do you really mean it?
0: I really mean it.
5: Then do it.
0: Yes. Yeah.
5: Because
0: I try to do it as much as I possibly can. It's just, it's misjudged by so many people nowadays that I don't understand why it's such a, because it didn't always used to be such a scary thing for somebody to say something, you know, just call somebody attractive or, you know, whatever. Like, it wasn't always this way, was it?
5: I don't remember it being this way. Well, you know, and I can tell you why I know it wasn't that this way back in the day. When I was little, I was born, okay, I just was born with, my eyes are very big for my face. And everywhere I went, and I used to get so embarrassed. I used to hide behind my mother because at the grocery store, they would constantly say, oh, your daughter has the biggest brown eyes. So they were constantly saying that. My mother would just say, thank you. And we'd walk along. Now I'd get embarrassed because it happened all the time. But it wasn't met with this kind of like, why are you complimenting my kid? Or why are you saying this? Nice gestures are nice gestures. Now, Preston, here's where it gets kind of, when you use the word creepy, here's where it could get creepy, is if the person goes on and on and on and then tries to, you know, get closer and closer to that person, then I can understand somebody saying, hey, back off, you know, you're getting into my space, right? But if it's just a nice passing gesture, I don't know why people get so offended. It's really bizarre to me. I had something happen to me in a restaurant about a month ago. I was complimenting this elderly gentleman, and the son-in-law walked up and basically told me that I shouldn't do that. And I was like, wow. The elderly man reminded me of my dad. And I just thought he was so sweet. And I just said, oh, you're just so kind. And the son-in-law felt that I shouldn't talk to his father-in-law. It was the weirdest thing. So, Preston, I get that kind of response as well. Let me ask you this. Have you ever given a compliment and people respond in a beautiful way, like it lightens up their face or they start to smile? Have you ever had that happen to you?
0: It does happen every once in a while. It does. Mm-hmm. It's just more times than not, they look at you kind of sideways and are like, why did you say that?
5: Yeah.
0: You know, or they'll just kind of glance over it like it's not even appreciated anymore, which I find distracting and bothersome.
5: Yeah.
0: You know, instead of just appreciating the compliment, like it's taken with such, I don't know, fear or reluctance or whatever you want to call it. You know, it's just, you know.
5: Mm-hmm. Well, you don't have to worry about that here, Preston. When you call Take Two, we're very friendly and we give out a lot of compliments and we receive a lot of compliments. So we're very happy. We stay in the positive, Preston. So you're in a good family here.
0: Well, thank you so much for your time and you with your beautiful brown eyes. I hope you have a lovely day.
5: Thank you. Thank you, Preston. Seeing as I had eye surgery, and so it's been really hard, that really made my day. So thank you so much, Preston, and I hope you call us again. Don't make this a one-time event. Call us definitely again because you were a first-time caller. Now you're going to be a regular caller. Okay, sir?
0: Right. Thank you so much for your time.
5: Thank you. God bless you. Have a beautiful rest of your day. Wow. See, that was a great call. So Preston really added to this conversation about being misunderstood. Do you ever feel like people misunderstand you in a way? Do you feel like they're just reading you incorrectly? They're put off by the way you conduct yourself? You know what's really unfortunate? And I just want to go back to life coaching since I am a life coach at standtalltoday.com. And we're starting Family Matters where we're trying to bring families together. Dr. David Anders and I are trying to bring families together because they're fractured, they're torn apart. You know, we know that in Marian apparitions, Our Lady talked about this. Our spiritual mother said, you know, it's going to be attack on the family, and it is starting to happen that way. And that happens in families. You'll see a daughter-in-law or a son-in-law come into the family, and they will judge the in-laws. They will judge the parents. And all of a sudden, the walls go up, and now you can't see the grandkids, or now you can't communicate on a regular basis, or you can't call your son or daughter because now they're married. There's all these strange things of a lot of misunderstandings, a lot of misinformation going back and forth between family members, and it causes a lot of problems. It separates people, and we're trying to unite people because that's what we are called to do as Christians, build up the body of Christ, not tear it down. Okay. Who's the one who tries to tear it down? The devil. It's really quite simple. He tries to break it. He tries to tear it down. We as Catholic Christians need to build it up. So how do we do that? Well, we have to put forth honest, behavior going out into the world, be as Christ-like as we possibly can. And hopefully people will see that we are authentic. We are genuine. That is something that I've been very blessed with, like I said, with all my friends that I've had since elementary school. They know that I'm never going to change. I'm the same Debbie from way back from West Caldwell, New Jersey. And, I'm fiercely loyal. And sometimes people misunderstand that. They'll kind of say, you're really committed to me. You really want to be friends with me. Yes, I do. I'm very curious in nature. And I call it kind of a bit of a holy curiosity. I really love to learn about people. I find it fascinating. And people can misunderstand that as well. They can think that's some kind of maneuver to influence people or something of that nature. Not at all. Not at all. I sleep very well at night. I really do, because I know you can sleep well at night when you can just be your most authentic self. When you're the same in public, the same way you are in private, the same way you are, you know, in front of a microphone when you're out at an event. Absolutely. And I feel I have been that way. And let me tell you, I've been criticized. People have said, Debbie, you got no filter. You know, you just say whatever's on your mind. I do. And I'm not going to apologize for it, because then I would be a different person. I don't want to hurt anybody. I don't want to treat anybody poorly. But see, what I'm trying to share with all of the Take Two family is, see, it's so easy to be misunderstood. That's my point. So I'm sure this has happened to you, maybe in your own family. Could you share with us some of the details like Preston did, so we can talk about it and support one another? Maybe think of some other ways we can approach people so that we can really, really work as the mystical body of Christ. If you have something to say about this, a lot of text messages are coming in. I think you guys are already starting to celebrate Independence Day. I need you to stop what you're doing and call in and fill up those phone lines. I know it's summer. I know it's the last day of June. And if you would like to make this a bit of an unscripted, since we forgot to put it on the calendar, I'm the first one to tell you that it just slipped. I don't know how we didn't get it on the calendar. So you can call in if you want to revisit anything we talked about in June, or you want to suggest a future topic. Jerry Usher is off on his retreat, his 30-day silent retreat. He took all of our prayer intentions with us. We're so excited about that. So he's going to be lifting all of us up in prayer, which is great. But I need to hear from you about how you've been misunderstood in the past, or how you know, maybe people misunderstand. What do they misunderstand about you? Maybe that's a better way to say it. 833-288-EWTN. That's 833-288-3986. Please call in. We're very friendly. You don't have to be Catholic to call in. We're talking about being misunderstood and what does that feel like? You know, does it make you, do you just shrug it off? Do you just move on? Or does it really bother you? Do you take it in and say, wait a minute, that's not what I'm like. I want people to know the real me. Do people know the real you? And let's share it with the world. 833-288-3986. You can call or text to that exact same number. Okay. We had anonymous text come in. What people misunderstand about me, they think I'm a diva, high maintenance, based solely on my looks. This is 1,000% untrue. I'm so far from being high maintenance that I didn't even own a brush until I was in college. I'm grateful for my youthful looks, but it has hindered friendships with other women. Oh, that's so true, Anonymous. I will tell you, women can be really hard on each other. We just can. But you know what? Enjoy that God has given you those beautiful youthful looks, like you said, and be just, you know, go out there and shine a light to the world like you're doing. You can't let people stop that. Betsy from Spokane, Washington's listening on YouTube. Hi, Betsy. I'm waving to you. People think because I have a disability that I am able-brained and weak. Okay. Okay. So they think that you're weak because of it, because you have a disability. Oh, Betsy, I got to talk about this when I come back. Okay, I'll be right back. You hear the music? The question today is, do people misunderstand you? Call in, please. I want to hear from you. Be right back.
6: Welcome to Catholic Blitz, and in the hot seat today is Father Ken Briganti. Are you ready?
7: I am.
6: Your question is, what is the Immaculate Conception in 1 minute?
7: You know, that always caused confusion for Catholics, because it happens December 8th that we celebrate this feast, and so everybody just assumes it's talking about our Blessed Lord, which is March 25th was his conception, right? So December 8th is Mary's conception in the womb of her mother, St. Anne. Mary was preserved from original sin from the moment of her conception. Why? Because she was to be the mother of God. She was to give a pure human nature to the Savior who was going to redeem us on the cross. So therefore, he could never be under companion of sin. So what happens is there's no time in God. So God just prefigured the redemption and applied it to Mary's soul. And that's how we celebrate her Immaculate Conception.
6: You really blitzed it today.
7: Thank you.
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8: I woke up early the other day, grabbed my coffee, and decided to watch a daily show that I usually miss, The Sunrise. My yard was eerie. It looked like it was covered in a dark, murky fog. Then I saw a coyote. The Sunrise has this moment that's like a switch. As it turned a corner somewhere, light flooded my yard. Turns out there was no fog, just a little mist, and that coyote was a small bush. It was a clear, beautiful morning with birds singing. Yeah, they call the sunrise daybreak for a reason. Everything looks different instantly. The resurrection was like that. Jesus' followers went from living under the fog of the worst event imaginable to being swept off their feet by the best news in history instantly. St. Paul, reflecting on his life, said that if Jesus had not risen, he'd be the most pathetic of men. He saw his whole life in light of the best news in history. 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
5: Okay, now you guys are weighing in on this topic. 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So how have you been misunderstood in some way? You know, you try to present yourself in the world. It's very hard to present yourself in the world. It really is. People are very judgmental. They're very critical. They always have something to say. They'll always find something wrong with you. I mean, have you ever noticed that? Like, you'll try to be so perfect, and you'll do everything right, and somebody will say, oh, I didn't like the way they responded with that one question we asked. And you're like, really? You have to pick the one thing they say? Can't you see the whole rest of them? You know, we're supposed to really accept people in a beautiful way, you know, not just, you know, nitpick and the little things that really bother us. And so maybe that's happened to you. Let's talk about it. 833-288-EWTN. 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Sharon, hold on. Don't go anywhere, Sharon. Congratulations to one of our great EWTN radio affiliates, WQOU 104.1 FM, serving Mount Gilead, Ohio, is celebrating their 11th anniversary. 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Congratulations to the Legion of Mary and everyone at WQOU and Barb Gaskill at Living Bread Radio from all of us here at EWTN. Congratulations, you guys. I just want to get back. Sharon, don't go anywhere. I want to get back real quickly to Betsy because I read the text so quickly because I was going to the break. I just want to make sure I address it properly. We addressed the anonymous text that came in where the person said that they're hurt because people think they're a diva and they're not. Women can be very hard on other women. Betsy from Spokane, Washington said, listening on YouTube, I'm waving Betsy again. People think because I have a disability that I am addle-brained and weak. You know what, Betsy? I'm gonna share something with you. Again, people make judgments. They can be so kind, or they can be so cruel, because they will make a judgment and they will assess how the relationship is going to go based on their visual when they kind of survey something. I have seen it so many times. I used to see it when I was teaching in the classroom. I even saw it when some teachers would come in and they would kind of assess the room and they would pick out, you know, what kind of personality was this person? You don't know until you get to know their come from. You really got to ask questions, have that soul to soul connection, and realize that people have a lot of depth to them. People have a lot of knowledge, a lot of experience, a lot of wisdom, but you gotta have those conversations. Betsy, I'm sorry that has been your experience. I can relate. Many times I've had people, this is no joke, Betsy, nothing like what you're talking about, because yours is very serious to you. But when I first had my scar in my neck from my thyroid surgery, I had so many people that couldn't even look me in the face. They just would stare at the scar and they would be fixated on the scar. It was the strangest thing. I felt so uncomfortable. That's why I started wearing scarves to cover up my neck. And then finally I said, forget it. I'm not gonna worry about it. And so Betsy, I can relate in a small way. People can be either really kind or really cruel. You gotta have those conversations, folks. We gotta be talking to one another, not texting, not assessing people from a distance, not getting a visual cue of something. We've got to really communicate. So thank you, Betsy, for weighing in. And we've got some more comments on Preston's call. I'll get to that in a moment. But let me get to Sharon. Sharon's in West Virginia, on listening on the EWTN app. Boy, Sharon, I'm so glad you called in. Welcome.
9: Thank you.
5: Go right ahead.
9: First of all, I just love, love, love your show. And you are so gracious and kind and loving, and you give us a lot of comfort.
5: Thank you, Sharon. You're my new best friend. Thank you. Seriously, that was really sweet, because I was having a lousy day. It started off, yeah, it was terrible. Some people went to Facebook and they just made some really bad comments, that just false comments, and they just ran with it, and it just was really hurtful. So I just thank you so much, Sharon. You made my day.
9: Well, how in the world could they possibly do that? I don't get it. But we do know this. Man looks on the outward appearance and God looks on the heart. Thank goodness he looks at our heart, and that's the way that we should try to look at other people. But, you know, unfortunately, in our world, we don't. My situation is, I'm a grandmother. I'm in my 70s, and I just grew up in a time that was kinder, and I saw my grandmothers doing nice things for people and neighbors. So we moved into a new neighborhood about 3 years ago. My husband had had a stroke, so I was caring for him, and I was caring for two sons with disabilities. Mm-hmm. But I love children. We had 9 children, and there were a couple little children in the neighborhood that I wanted to reach out to. And so I would wave to them and try to offer them a snack when they came by. And they just ran away. They just ran away. Mm. And then there's a couple other children that moved in, and I tried to be kind to them. And apparently the mom got freaked out, and they're not around anymore. I don't know how to relate in this world, because it seems like there's so much fear, and I understand the reasons for the fear, but we kind of put everybody in the same category and think we can't have any contact, apparently. Mm-hmm. But any help would be appreciated, because I would love to have interactions with little people in the neighborhood.
5: Mm-hmm. Okay, so this is going to sound really strange, Sharon, so just bear with me on this. Because, and I learned this from life coaching, you have to almost stay ahead of where people are at. So what I mean by that is, we know that the culture, we know that the world is very distrusting, right? We know that they're putting up walls and trying to judge everybody, make sure no one comes into their inner circle that could hurt them. And so that's the way we're being conditioned. That's the way we're being trained. And let me tell you, the COVID interruption did not help at all. It hurt us terribly. Okay, but what I do, Sharon, is I actually state right up front, this is no joke, and it pretty much works every time. I absolutely think, I love appreciating really innocent, beautiful things. Innocent, beautiful things. Okay, I just love it. I mean, just last night, this is no joke, Sharon, my husband and I stood outside our front yard on the street, staring at the moon and the sky, because it was so bright, so beautiful. There wasn't a single blemish, not a single cloud, nothing. There was just, it was so bright and gorgeous. We just stood out front and just stared at it, because it was just God's magnificence. And my husband actually said to me, it's so funny, my husband said to me, Debbie, this doesn't cost anything. This is so simple, but yet so beautiful. And I said, exactly. We were just enjoying it. And that's the kind of beautiful, pure beauty that I love to point out. So what I say to people, Sharon, and it works like a charm, I say to people all the time, don't think I'm weird. I'm not weird. I just want to really state this because it's very obvious how absolutely, you know, sweet this is or how beautiful this is. And I state it up front, don't think I'm weird. And people always say, oh, I don't think you're weird. I don't think you're weird. Yeah, yeah, go ahead, give me the compliment. And then I give them the compliment and they're like, oh, thank you so much. I think if you sometimes disarm people and state that you understand where they're come from is, because people are guarded. They do think interaction is somewhat weird these days. And so, Sharon, that's what I do. And with the kids in my neighborhood, it's hilarious because I have, we have five. I think they're up to five now. Five boys, right next door to us. They are the sweetest kids. And the littlest one just absolutely, I have to say that he just loves me and he's so sweet and he'll constantly come right up to the border of our yard and he'll say to his mom, can I go over and see her? You know, and so, cause I'll be outside doing something, planting flowers or doing something. And it's so cute. And I will say to his mom, Annie, I can talk to him or show him the flowers or anything. And I always state it up front, like I'm not being weird or anything. And she just cracks up. She goes, I know, Debbie, we've been living next to each other for 13 years. But I think you just have to constantly reassure people that they're not in danger. What do you say, Sharon?
9: Well, that's a great idea. That is a very good idea, and I'm going to try that because I was like, God, I really love children, and children everywhere are in need of as much love as they can get. I mean, legitimate love. Mm-hmm. And I just want to reach out, and ultimately I want to see them. I'm praying that they will come to Jesus. So I'm going to try that. Thank you so much for your program because you let us know that we are not alone, that other people have similar struggles, and that's very comforting.
5: Well, Sharon, and I mean this sincerely, you can shower a ton of love on me because I act like a child. I really do. And I love receiving great love because I think I'm going to cry. When we show that really genuine love, that's Christ. That's Christ. So we need to somehow communicate it to each other. And you did for all of us today, Sharon. So we're sending the love right back to West Virginia to you, okay?
9: Well, thank you. And I've increasingly recently felt like we are living in such an emotionally bankrupt society. And people still need love, and it's going to perverted avenues to find it. Pornography and all kinds of other things are happening because people need love. They need the real kind of love, the love from God first and then legitimate love from other people.
5: That's right. That's right. You know, Pope Leo just talked about it when he was visiting in Spain. He just talked about it. There's an article that just came out recently, and he said people are feeling isolated. They're thinking of suicide, all sorts of things, because they're not feeling that connection, that love. So you're spot on, Sharon. You know what? You just gave me an idea for a future topic for August. I'm going to put it on the calendar, and I'm crediting you, Sharon. Thank you so much. Call us again, okay?
9: Oh, I love you, Debbie.
5: I love you too, Sharon. Feel free. You can always email me, Sharon. I happily will stay in touch. It's at take2@ewtn.com.
9: Well, thank you, dear sister.
5: Thank you. Yes, right back at you. Thank you so much. God bless you. What a great call. Sharon is awesome. Matt, if Sharon ever calls again, put her at the front of the line, okay? She's my new best friend. Okay, listen to this. Preston, I hope you're listening still. This one just came in by text to us, okay? This referenced what Preston and I were talking about. Marianne, don't go anywhere. Okay, this is very interesting. To Debbie and Preston, I have a problem taking a compliment because I see myself as broken. That's something I'm working on with my formation as a secular Franciscans because I'm fearfully and wonderfully made, Psalm 139:14. Oh, Anonymous, please keep practicing that. Please keep meditating on that psalm. It's so important to be able to receive gracefully, because when you receive, you're allowing the people that are giving the gift to do what they are called to do. So think of it like that. When you receive a compliment, receive it graciously, I should say, receive it well, not because you feel nervous or uneasy about it. Receive it because it's a chance to let them share their gift. Okay? So think of it like when you get a compliment, if you receive it well, you are actually giving them affirmation to keep going in that vein, to keep in that genuine place that they're in. So you're giving them a gift back. I think that is so beautiful. That you just gave me another idea for another topic for August. We'll do one on receiving and giving compliments. That's excellent. People think because I have gray hair, have two cows, and live as close to the earth as I can, I am poorly educated and can be taken advantage of. I do a lot of theater and I'm really into the arts, and so a lot of people assume I'm progressive. I've had a lot of friends completely drop contact with me after they find out that I actually hold very conservative traditional values and morals. It's made me guarded over the years when making new friends. Okay, those are two texts that just came in about being maybe a farmer or working it just beautifully in nature. People make judgments on that. Here's another one. Working in the arts, working in theater, people make judgments. I think of Jim Carrey, the actor. You know, we all know he's super funny. I mean, he's hilarious on screen. And he talks about it all the time, that he's a whole different person, because people judge him on that and they think he's that way all the time, and they miss all the other layers of him, because when he's not on screen, he's a different person, because he can't be like that all the time like that. It's very interesting how we judge people, especially when we see them on the big screen. Okay, let's get to Marianne. Marianne's in Charlotte, North Carolina on the EWTN app. Hi, Marianne. Welcome.
10: Hi. I love your show. I try to listen to it every day.
5: Thank you. Thank you. God bless you. Okay, you can join my best friends group. Okay, come on, Marianne. Tell me what it...
10: So, when I heard you talking about how people misunderstand you and you're blunt, I run into that all the time. I mean it from the heart if I say something, and I know people do take things, are more sensitive, so I try to watch how I say things so that they do take it in maybe a good way to think about. And yet it's still, I feel people just don't want to, they just want to complain, and they don't really want to be helped. I have a coworker who I've tried to give some advice to, even try to help her bring her closer to God, and she just always has an excuse.
5: So it's interesting you're talking about this, because you're talking about somebody being very blunt or brutally honest or having not really a filter when it comes to things. You see something that's wrong or an injustice. That's the other thing that I have that's a real problem.
10: Yes.
5: I do not like seeing injustices. It drives me nuts. It drives me crazy. I don't know. I feel like my head's going to explode. So,
10: yes, I agree.
5: Yeah, and I call it for what it is. Okay, so here's what I do with friends and coworkers and people in the vineyard, people in ministry. Here's what I always do. Whenever anybody comes to me for advice or wants to vent or wants to talk to me about something, I'll say to them, do you want me to be like politically correct? Do you want me to say the niceties of things? Or do you want me to be brutally honest? Your choice.
10: That's a good idea.
5: Yeah, but Marianne, it's hilarious. I've actually had people say to me, no, just be nice. I'm like, okay, so I'll just say, oh, that's too bad you're going through that. I'm so sorry. I'll pray for you. No joke. That's what I will say. And then they'll call me later or text me and they go, okay, I need the brutally honest. Just give me the brutally honest. It's hilarious because people...
10: Yeah.
5: Yeah, people really do want the truth, but they're not ready to accept the truth. It's kind of interesting. People are searching for truth. We all are, right? Because remember, right. our hearts are restless until they rest in you. So we're searching for God. We're searching for truth. But we're not at that place where we're willing to make the changes. We don't want to let go of sin. We don't want to let go of things. Yeah. So we want the truth, but we just want it maybe in little doses or maybe something that feels okay. It doesn't make us feel uncomfortable. But that's just not the way life works.
10: No, it's not. And I feel as though I don't feel I'm mean about it. And I try to be very nice about it. If I see something that maybe could help them, I give them suggestions. Mm-hmm. But I find people really don't want that. They just rather feel sorry for themselves and mm-hmm. and just making the same mistakes they're making.
5: Right. Right. I totally agree with you. I'm right with you. I have this I'm thinking of all these people in my life and exactly what you're talking about, Marianne. It's hilarious. But you know the other thing too that I think is really sad is that if we keep affirming people, you know, with this misguided compassion, if we keep affirming people in their sin or wherever they're at, we're just keeping them stuck. We're not raising them. We're not doing what Jesus did with the woman at the well. We're not doing it. We're not helping anybody get better. We're just saying, oh, poor you. You stay in this terrible place. Yeah, it's not right.
10: The other day we had a conversation, and what she said upset me because I knew it wasn't true. She basically told me, well, her faith was stronger than mine because of something she didn't agree with me. And I dropped the entire conversation because I felt it would not. She wasn't in a good headspace, and I most definitely, after she said that, wasn't in a good headspace with her.
5: Mm. And this is a coworker?
10: Yes.
5: So she compared her faith journey with your faith journey?
10: Correct.
5: Wow.
10: And she does have a very difficult, I would not say, but I have also had some very difficult things, and everyone knows I've lost. My son had cancer for 5 years. We lost him. And so many things have happened. So it's not like I truly have empathy for anyone who's going through something.
5: Sure. I'm so sorry about your son. Can I add his first name to the prayer book?
10: Sure. Yeah. It's Joshua.
5: Joshua. I'm so sorry about that. Wow.
10: Thank you.
5: It's so that they say it's the most painful experience a parent can do to bury their child. That's so painful. How old was he?
10: When he passed, he was 24.
5: Oh, too young. Too young. I'm so sorry you had to go through that. But now you've got the prayers of the Take Two family around you. But back to your coworker, you know what's really sad about that? I think when people start kind of comparing or, in a way, assessing somebody else's journey or their motives or their intentions, we've kind of lost our way as Catholic Christians. You know, every path is so different. We're all on a different pace. And we need to affirm each other. St. Carlo Acutis said it so well, Marianne. He said it so well. He was only 15 years old when the Lord called him home. And he used to say, we have to, when we see a light in another person, we have to keep it shining brightly.
10: Mm-hmm.
5: It's so important to build each other up rather than, you know, kind of, I don't know, just that holier than thou kind of mentality. It's not healthy for us. It doesn't help us be the best Christians. But you know, it's interesting. Have you ever said to her, if she's in a good headspace, have you ever said to her, are you open for, you know, this question, or are you open to this, you know, discussion? Have you ever asked permission if she's open to it? Because she sounds a little closed off based on what you were saying.
10: I mean, I haven't. I could try to do that at some point.
5: Mm-hmm.
10: Because I have tried to, because I really do I would love to help her in whatever way I can and support her.
5: Mm-hmm.
10: So, but I could try that.
5: Well, here's a great thing that I do, and it's just amazing. I always ask my guardian angel to prepare it ahead of time for me and to connect with her guardian angel ahead of time so that I enter into that space that I'm able to do the best work that God and obviously get out of the way, let God use me to try and help another person. So I always ask for the assistance from the guardian angels involved. You may want to try that, Marianne. It's really,
10: okay.
5: It's always worked for me.
10: Okay. I can try that. Because you're right. Everyone's on. That's how I try to remember it now. Everyone's on. I was not at the same point where I'm at now that I was 20 years ago. And mm-hmm. I try to remember that everyone's at their own spot or their own place.
5: Right.
10: When I think about things.
5: Yeah. Awesome. You are amazing. Thank you so much for weighing
10: Thank
5: in today.
10: Thank you.
5: Thank you. Have a beautiful day. All right. Thank you. That was a great call from Marianne from Charlotte, North Carolina. That's a beautiful area of the country, you guys. Just wanted to let you know that's a little jewel in our country. Okay, EWTN Live, Wednesday night, 8 p.m. Eastern Time, as America marks 250 years of independence. Father Mitch welcomes Catholic historian Dr. Adam Tate to discuss the history of American Catholicism and its enduring role in our nation. That's going to be a fabulous show. I've been watching all the coverage coming up on Independence Day. And yes, people have been asking me, am I going to celebrate my husband's birthday again so he can see fireworks? Of course, Marty gets that every year, fireworks. Okay, but don't tell him it's for Independence Day. It's really, he thinks it's for his birthday. Okay, thank you so much to the show team. Matt, Michael, Ace, doing a great job. Thanks to everybody texting in. I read all your texts, but I'm sorry I couldn't get them in on this show. Tomorrow it's whom or what are you praying for? We are going to storm heaven July 1st. Okay, so that God definitely, we get God's attention. So please think about the intentions, requests you want to call in tomorrow. Thank you to all the affiliates that carry this show live. You're doing such a great service to all of your listeners. Until tomorrow, have a beautiful and blessed day. We'll see you real soon.
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18: I love my family. I love my parents. I love my brother and sister. They are great. Such a gift to me. So when the Lord says, unless you love me more than your family, you're not worthy of me. I said, that's okay. I loved them, but they're not Jesus. That's very fair. But then the next line, he says, unless you take up your cross and follow me, you are not worthy of me. That feels like a heavier burden. And for a lot of us, if we're looking at other people's lives, we can perceive, oh, things are going so much better for them, and why am I struggling so much, and how come my family is this, and how come my money and all of this is this? And the Lord is saying, I don't want you to compare. I want you to follow me. He says, if you do things intentionally for me, you will receive a reward. And he says, if you give a cup of water to a little child because of me, you will surely not lose your reward. And so when we remember in Matthew where he says, come to me all who are burdened and I will give you rest, we trust in him. That even though it feels like, how am I supposed to carry this cross faithfully every day? He said, one, trust in me. Two, believe that I will give you rest. And three, recognize I'm not asking a ton of you. I just want a little cup of water intentionally for me to your brothers and sisters in Christ. And so for this week, I actually want you to sit down in prayer. And I want you to write out what you desire heaven to be for you. So that you can remember, when I'm carrying this cross, it is for the ultimate reward, free of pain and suffering, just joy, peace, happiness with our Lord and our Blessed Mother forever.
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0: Welcome to the spirit world, answering your questions on angels, demons, and how the spiritual and physical worlds interact. And now your hosts, Debbie Giorgiani and Adam Bly.
1: Well, hello there, and welcome to the spirit world. I am Debbie Giorgiani with religious demonologist and co-host Adam Bly, and we do expect you today. We are live on this Divine Mercy weekend. Oh, it's just a glorious weekend, and we're still in the octave of Easter, so happy Easter. We're in the Easter season, so we can keep saying happy Easter to one another, and also this great feast day of St. Gemma Galgani, so we ask that great saint to pray for us. But Adam, before we dive into Divine Mercy, the promises of Divine Mercy, how people can absolutely fall in love with the devotion of Divine Mercy, we always begin each episode with the St. Michael prayer.
2: In the name of the Father, and of the Son, and of the Holy Spirit, St. Michael the Archangel, defend us in battle. Be our protection against the wickedness and snares of the devil. May God rebuke him, we humbly pray. And do thou, O Prince of the Heavenly Host, by the power of God, cast into hell Satan and all the evil spirits who prowl about the world, seeking the ruin of souls. Amen. In the name of the Father, and of the Son, and of the Holy Spirit. Amen.
1: And I know that Catholic radio for the entire week has been talking about Divine Mercy, the devotions, the plenary indulgences, the promises, the chaplet, the novena, which started on Good Friday last week. So Catholic radio has got us covered with understanding the Divine Mercy promises. And we're going to continue that with some articles and some videos that we are posting in the show notes. Our wonderful producer, Tim, from Guadalupe Radio Network, is going to post all of those interesting items about Divine Mercy in the show notes. So please make sure you watch Father Chris Ahlar's homily from last week, and also Church Pop article about Divine Mercy. And by the way, we got to thank Carol and Lori, because they're answering phones already, because we're live today, Adam, and the phones are already lighting up. So our listeners are just so ready to jump into action on this. So this is exciting. Let me give the number. We are live during this Divine Mercy weekend, 877-757-9424. And we are looking for stories like maybe your priest gave a great homily this week, and you can share some of what he was saying. If you had an experience with Divine Mercy, if you are devoted to Divine Mercy and you're so looking forward to this weekend, of course, going to confession and Mass and receiving all that ocean, that fountain of mercy that was promised from Jesus when Jesus appeared to St. Faustina, please share it. Or, okay, we got to be fair about this, because the spirit world is about angels, demons, everything in between, Adam. So we open the phone lines for calls.

0: just enjoy the fact that you've received the grace to pursue the requirements. Like, mm-hmm. that itself is a grace. So
1: that was beautifully said. And, you know, Father Chris Ehler, and I believe in the homily that we posted from last week that Tim posted, he actually talks about it. If I'm not sure, you can always Google, Father Chris Ehler, Divine Mercy, and it'll come up. He talks about, you know, asking for the graces with mm-hmm. that pure love in your heart and the desire to receive the mercy. You know, ask for the mercy. Ask for the graces. Ask for, you know, the forgiveness. Ask, but with a deep sense of really having that pure desire to get closer to God, to reconcile, to atone for sins, to repair, to and wanting, and not because he says this so clearly. Don't be afraid of, I'm doing this because I don't want to go to hell, or I'm doing this because, oh, I definitely got to get to heaven. You do it because of the love you have for God.
0: Right. And we know that from the theology around confession, right?
1: Right.
0: So if I'm contrite only because I don't want to go to hell, that's a very selfish contrition. It's okay. It's a good place to start.
1: Right.
0: But ultimately, I should be contrite because I don't want to disappoint God, and I want to please God and live out my life the way God wants me to live it out.
1: Yeah. And that's what the saints always talked about, Adam. That's why we always say, go into the lives of the saints and follow what they did. You know, they've got it. Like this great saint we have today, St. Gemma Galgani. Oh, my goodness. Learn the lives of the saints. Okay. We do have just a couple open phone lines. If you'd like to get in and share your Divine Mercy story of maybe you heard something that you can inspire the rest of the world, 877-757-9424 is the number to call. When we come back, we're going to get to George and Dennis and Susan, two first-time callers here for the Spirit World when we come back.

This is Franciscan Media's Saint of the Day for April 11th. Today we celebrate Saint Stanislaus. Those who denounce corruption in high places often paid for their integrity with their lives. That was the fate of today's saint. Born in Poland in 1030, Stanislaus was educated at home and abroad before being ordained. Appointed Bishop of Krakow at age 42, he devoted himself to clergy reform, preaching, and helping the poor. Stanislaus took firm stands against King Boleslaus' treatment of his subjects, as well as his immoral lifestyle. Initially, the king made a public show of penance, but he soon returned to his old ways. Stanislaus remained resolute in his denunciations, determined not to be taken in by the king's performance. Ultimately, Stanislaus excommunicated the king when he saw no evidence of real change. Enraged, King Boleslaus ordered his soldiers to kill the bishop. When they refused, the king killed Stanislaus with his own hands in the year 1079. Forced to leave his throne, Boleslaus reportedly spent the rest of his life at a Benedictine abbey in Hungary. Stanislaus is buried in the cathedral at Krakow. He was canonized in 1253. There's more about the saints along with inspiration and Catholic resources at our website, saintoftheday.org. From Franciscan Media, this has been Saint of the Day.

0: The Spirit World continues with Debbie Giorgiani and Adam Bly. If you have a question for the show, call 877-757-9424 or email tsw@grnonline.com.
1: Welcome back to The Spirit World. I am Debbie Giorgiani with Adam Bly, and you guys are calling, so that's great. We're going to get to the phones. I do love that it's also the feast day of Saint Stanislaus, which I absolutely love. Another great saint. You know, we have so many canonized saints, Adam. They share days. So we want to make sure we recognize all of the great saints on and all the different days. So you can actually even search on the internet, April 11th, Catholic canonized saints for this feast day, and you'll get probably

0: 7, 8, 9. So great saints, and we just truly ask all the saints to pray for us. And that's why we and the angels, and that's why we definitely start with the Saint Michael prayer for every episode. But Adam, we have another first time caller, so we always like to give them a plenty of time since they're making that step out in faith. They're stepping out in faith and taking that call, that first call they're making to the spirit world. So if it's okay with you, Adam, what do you say we go to the phones?
1: Absolutely.
0: Okay, sounds great. Let's get our first-time caller from Belvedere, Illinois, a truck driver. Wow, we love our truck drivers. George, listening on the EWTN app. Hi, George. Welcome to the spirit world.
2: Thank you very much. Pleasure to be here.
0: Go right ahead, sir.
2: Yes, whenever I get a time or when I have some free time, I make rosaries. Mm-hmm. And I made one with red beads, red glass beads, which they look beautiful. When I completed the rosary, it looked to me looked absolutely beautiful. I showed it to a relative who happens to be Catholic, religious, and he said that the color of red on a rosary in that fashion would bring a bad influence. Would be bad, in his opinion. I wish to get Mr. Adams' opinion.
0: Sure, sure. Well,
2: that.
0: Yeah, George, we'll both comment on that, because I was in religious education for 10 years. I taught on the rosary, and there were rosaries being made all over the world, George. And so we both know a little bit about this. So I'll let Adam go first, but that's incorrect information you received from a fellow Catholic, and it's unfortunate. But go ahead, Adam.
1: Yeah, George, I'm not aware of any color that's inappropriate for a rosary. You know, different colors have different associations for different people, but red is completely fine. And if you find that beautiful and it inspires you to pick up that rosary and pray, that's the most important part of it. But what do you say, Deb?
0: Well, you're absolutely right, Adam. Absolutely, George. And here's the other thing, too, is you'll find that you'll see a lot of red rosaries for people that are devoted to Divine Mercy. Okay, so this is why it's very interesting you're bringing it up. Adam and I talked about this even right before the show, George, and it's very concerning to us, because a lot of people are finding that they're almost kind of being pushed into a bit of a superstitious kind of way, that they, if they don't have something so perfect, or it's not the right color, it's not the right amount, or the time of day, or this or that, that it's going to somehow be offensive to God. That particular method, or that mentality, or that kind of behavior is very problematic spiritually, because it will lead the soul actually very much away from God, which is exactly what the demons want. I absolutely think I'm looking at a red rosary right now hanging from my wall that is absolutely gorgeous, that represents Divine Mercy. It actually, St. Philomena, too, is associated with the color of red and white. So red and white rosaries are made for St. Philomena. I mean, there's all sorts of... So no, George, unless there's a priest out there, a bishop, or the Pope is going to call in and say that we were wrong, there's nothing wrong with making red rosaries at all. In fact, it's quite beautiful. Adam?
1: Yeah, absolutely. Be at peace, George, and feel free to make another if you wish.
0: Yeah, I think they're beautiful. What do you say, George? Are you good with that?
2: Oh, yes. As I didn't make argument with my relatives, but I did mention to him that the vestments, or there are vestments that are color red.
0: Sure.
2: The candle that burns behind the altar is red, and other things like that. But I pointed out specifically the vestments that are
0: right.
2: Red, that are used for specific ceremonies or specific purposes.
0: Yeah.
2: When I mentioned to that, he seemed, I don't like to say dumbfounded, but he had the look on his face like, he makes a good point. But he didn't seem to like the way I counter
1: well
2: counter
1: yeah.
2: his opinion. per se, but I didn't mean to say it very respectfully.
0: Sure. Real quickly, George, our audience, our Spirit World family members, they are so fast on the internet. They are sending me, I've got 1, 2, 3, 4, 5 Catholic bookstores and Catholic stores that provide rosaries, and red rosaries are a very beautiful message for the Pentecost, for divine mercy. I mean, you're talking, they actually have a department in Catholic bookstores on red rosaries. That's how beautiful they are. So yeah. I think your friend might be a little bit, maybe not quite sure, maybe not well formed in that, George. No offense to your friend, but I'm just saying. What do you say, Adam?
2: My relative, he is, I'm sure he meant well to voice his opinion. But as I mentioned to him, like I said, the red vestments and also in bookstores where they sell red rosaries, for that matter.
1: Yep. So thank you for calling, George.
0: Yeah.
1: That's all good. And, hey, I want to mention it before it scrolls past us here. Our producer, Tim, senior producer Tim, mm-hmm. looked up. He did a great job, and he checked on the Pope's Rosary for Peace at noon at the end of this show. You can find it on EWTN Radio Extra. So it's not the channel we're on right now, but look for EWTN Radio Extra if you want to pray along with the Pope. Right at the end of the Spirit World is when it's going to start for global peace.
0: Beautiful. And George, we love that you're making rosaries. Continue to make those rosaries and make sure that when you give them away, make sure the people get them blessed, okay, so that they become that sacramental that is so beautiful and powerful, spiritually powerful. George, God bless you. We put you in the prayer book. Safe driving. You got your angel right beside you. And call us again. We're so happy you were a first-time caller. Not any longer. Now you're going to be a regular caller to the Spirit World, George. God bless you. Okay, we're going to move to Dennis. Dennis is in Carmel, New York, listening on Sirius XM 130. Now, Dennis, do you say Carmel, New York, or Carmel? I would say Carmel. What would you say, Dennis?
3: I say that, too.
0: Okay. You go right ahead, sir.
3: I just, Adam and Debbie, I just want to let you know before I preface my comments, I always, twice a year, light a candle before Mass for you, Adam, your staff, Lori, everybody working for you, your producer, Tim, and all your listeners. And I do that twice a year, and I would ask, just preface my comments by saying I need all of you to say a special prayer for my intentions today.
0: Absolutely.
3: Please do so at them. Now, the priest said at Mass last week, don't ever, ever let a priest come between you and God. And he said it in reference to a confession he heard from a woman recently who hadn't been to confession in 40 years. And he asked her why. Because she said, 40 years ago, when I went to confession, it was 10 years before my last confession, the priest started yelling at me in the confessional booth. So I walked out, and I hadn't been to confession since. I heard one of your homilies, and I decided to try you. And all he said was, welcome, Pat.
0: Mm-hmm.
3: And
0: mm-hmm.
3: his main point is this. You know, there's great, great priests. They're totally, and deacons too, and nuns, overworked. And, you know, they might have a bad day. But don't ever let them get between you and God.
0: Mm-hmm.
3: And I thought that was such an important message, and I hope all of your listeners enjoy that message too.
0: Well, Dennis, we have a couple comments, okay? First of all, the Spirit World family, they're prayer warriors. And when you said you needed prayers today for personal intentions and you light this candle for us and for the people that listen to the Spirit World and for the show team, Tim and Carol and Lori and the others, It goes both ways, Dennis. So the Spirit World family, they're praying for you right now, and it's going to continue. So be assured of that. And that priest that gave that woman that advice, he's spot on. Adam and I have done this for a couple years, but I've done it for many, many years and in spiritual directions. I've cleaned up more botched confessions than you can imagine. And it's because These priests are human. You're going to have a bad day. You're going to be tired. You're going to be hungry. You're going to be, just exhausted from things happening. Or maybe some major crisis happened right before that person's confession. And unfortunately, that priest was a little bit short with that person. And the simplest thing to do is to, when you have an encounter like that and it doesn't feel right, it's something feels off, go back to another priest in confession and fix it. Fix it so it feels right with you spiritually. Don't leave the church. Don't assume that that's how every priest is. Don't think like, oh my goodness, I'm not going to go back in because I don't want to be yelled at again. It's not true. It doesn't happen. Oftentimes, and I would say like really close to like almost 100%, the second priest or third priest that a person goes to really calms down the soul and brings peace and brings and also says the same thing that you said. That one priest said, welcome home, and I'm sorry that that happened to you. What do you say, Adam?
1: No, I think that's great advice. It's very sad. It does happen. But, you know, one of the wonderful things about being Catholic is the priest is a minister of the church. And I think it's good to, in a sense, like, see them as a minister of the church first. They can do the sacraments. They can bring about the sacramental actions and graces. They have a charism for preaching that comes with their priesthood. They have a bunch of other things that come with their priesthood. But not to get wrapped up in the individual and say, well, this individual personality, you know, we don't click, and so that means I won't click with any priest. Like, yeah, it's don't let an individual in their humanity that might have a bad day, mm-hmm. Or even be misguided on something. Check in with another priest, you know, check in with somebody authoritative, and try to correct it, because that confession is going to be the exact same sacramentally, the exact same confession, right? If it's done mm-hmm. properly, the sacrament happens. Mm-hmm. And so, yeah, don't let individuals get between you and a minister of the church.
0: Right. And Adam, I'm glad you said that. But here's the other thing, too. I think what happens with us as Catholics, because the priest sits in the person of Christ for mm-hmm. the forgiveness of the sins, for the sacrament, we as Catholics, good and faithful Catholics, we feel that every single word that comes out of his mouth is coming from Jesus himself. Okay. He's still human. He's still going to make mistakes. He's still going to show his character flaws. He's still going to show his personality. Okay, for the purposes of the sacrament, absolutely. He sits in the person of Christ. Okay, and that's important. And I love how you said that. They bring us the sacrament. So, yes, don't let any person stop you from your relationship with God. Any person stop you with your relationship with God. No one should get in between you and God. Okay, you were created by God and you're destined to go back to God. St. Thomas Aquinas, just read it. What do you say, Dennis? Real quickly, we're going to go to a break. Did we cover it okay?
3: Did, and I have tears in my eyes listening to you. I listen religiously every Saturday to your show, and I can't tell you how many people I got to listen into.
0: Thank you, Dennis.
1: It's very nice to hear that. Anything good is God. Anything you're getting out of this is God and His grace. And yeah, we're just here
0: for
1: a brief
0: humbled.
1: Time.
0: We're very humbled. Yes, thank you, Dennis. We love you. Thank you so much. Call us again. Keep spreading the news about the spirit world. We try to go live every single Saturday. Susan and Helen, both first-time callers. Adam, so excited about that. We do have an open phone line if somebody would like to jump in. We are also on streaming on YouTube, Facebook, Instagram, X, and Twitch. We're waving to you guys. Yes, we see your comments. They're coming in really fast. And we'd love for you to join us by phone, though. 877-757-9424. Adam and I will be right back.

0: A popular objection to Jesus' resurrection is that it's merely a ripoff of pagan myths about resurrected deities. Should this be a cause of alarm? I don't think so, for a couple of reasons. First, Christians couldn't have copied from pagan myths because the idea of resurrection as a new embodied life after death was foreign to the pagan worldview. Recall how the Athenians scoffed at Paul's preaching on the resurrection in Acts 17. Second, the majority of the alleged parallels are bogus. The deities never really rise from the dead. The spirit of the Greek god Attis entered into a pine tree after his death, and the Egyptian god Osiris merely reigned as king of the underworld. So to my Christian friends, no need to fret. Our belief in Jesus' resurrection didn't come from pagan myths. I'm Carlo Broussard with a Ready Reason for Catholic Answers, Catholic.com.
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0: The Spirit World continues with Debbie Giorgiani and Adam Bly. If you have a question for the show, call 877-757-9424 or email tsw@grnonline.com.
1: Lots of activity happening here at the Spirit World. We got a lot of comments coming in. Deacon Paul says, loves on Facebook. Hi, Deacon. Loves this program and Divine Mercy. God bless the Spirit World. Thank you, Deacon. You've been with us from day one on the Spirit World. Thank you so much. Adam, I would love for you to also scroll and read Andy's. There's Andy's comment. There's also Leslie on YouTube. I thought this was so, you know how I love icons, Adam. Maybe you could read some of those, and let me get ready to shift gears and get over to the phones if you want to read some of those with our listeners.
2: Sure. So Andy from Sioux Falls, South Dakota, agreed that ideally we don't do or don't do things because we're afraid of going to hell, but you do or don't do things because you love God and you want to please God and be closer to God. Famous iconographer, YouTube comment. From Leslie. A Benedictine monk at Mount Angel Abbey in St. Benedict, Oregon, appropriate town, right? is a famous world famous iconographer. He wrote a Divine Mercy icon many years ago. He gifted it to our family.
1: Wow.
2: So yeah, that's wonderful.
1: That's precious. Yeah.
2: And you may say, what do you mean write? When you talk about icons, when people do the painting of icons, it's referred to as writing the icon. It's just part of the tradition of it, and that word is used. Beautiful. So yeah, many other things. People basically being happy about the show today. You know, being interested in Divine Mercy, but just being very kind to us in general. So that's good.
1: Oh, good. That's wonderful. Okay, I got everybody in order to come on air with us. We have full phone lines, so when a line becomes open, you can jump on it at 877-757-9424. I just want to let you know, no more breaks. Our senior producer, Tim, said, no breaks. Get to the phones. And we said, okay, senior producer, Tim. And then also, just to remind everybody, next Saturday, we're live with Open Forum. So if you don't get on today, you can call back, and Tim will push you to the front of the line for Open Forum. And then after that, we're diving into the mailbag with brand new back-to-back mailbag editions of the Spirit World, mainly because I'm going to be in France. So so I'm going to go to Lourdes, and I'll be taking all, I'm taking the prayer book. I'm taking the Take Two, the Spirit World prayer book. Prayer book with me to Lourdes. So just to let you know, so Dennis is in there and all the callers today. Okay, we have four first-time callers, Adam. Another first-time caller, Susan. Five now first-time callers. Susan is first-time caller from Queens, New York, listening on Sirius XM 130. Hi, Susan. Welcome to the Spirit World.
3: Good morning. It's a pleasure to speak with both of you.
1: Thank you.
3: I'll make the story short. But I haven't told anyone because it sounds a little fantastical, but I'll tell you what I know. My adult granddaughter, she fell away from the faith, and her mother, my daughter, has grown in her faith. So recently they had lunch together, and before they parted, my granddaughter, for some reason, said to her mother, I'd like to attend Sunday Mass the following day. Well, my daughter was thrilled by the way in hearing this. That night, after my daughter had gone to sleep, she suddenly was woken up by a sharp pain in her eye. She stared up and saw what she thought was a black figure with long nails who actually said the words, no. She had horrible pain in her eyes the next morning, burning.
2: Looks like her call got dropped.
1: We just accidentally, she must have dropped off. I don't know if she was leaning against the receiver. So do you have the gist of it, Adam? And maybe you can. Yeah, okay.
2: Yeah, I think so. So, you know, we always want to, as a first step, say like, okay, this could be mundane. It could be normal. You want to rule out the mundane first. We don't want to leap to the conclusion things are spiritual as the first thing. You always want to try to figure it out. So there's a chance that she had something in her eye or something was going on and her eye was burning. And when we feel pain or we hear things when we're dreaming, if you've noticed in life, sometimes your mind will incorporate that into the dream. So like, you know, there's a car honking while you're sleeping, and in your dream a car is honking. Your mind will sometimes incorporate it. So there is a chance that she had a real pain in her eye from something, maybe got in her eye, and thinking about her daughter and knowing that her daughter was maybe mixed up with bad stuff and was maybe anxious about would the enemy, you know, take revenge. So I would say, you know, to be careful of assuming that that's a dramatic demonic thing and to be upset about it or scared, but, you know, say, okay, that could be a dream. Now, if it was a spiritual attack, you know, you want to look at like, okay, are you in a state of grace? You know, are you doing what you need to be doing? Because generally when we're in a state of grace, we shouldn't be worrying about these extraordinary demonic attacks. We all get tempted. That's the normal. We all get that, no matter what. But the extraordinary stuff, like thinking a demon could hurt your eye, that would be something that usually there's an issue, unless Jesus allowed it for some reason. You know, we think of Padre Pio. He got beat up by demons. He was in a state of grace, presumably. So basically, those are my cautions. Yes, the enemy's upset when we're praying for somebody and we're helping them come back to God. Yes, they can try to put on a show to scare us away. Mm-hmm. But generally, nobody's actually hurt in that process. Mm-hmm. And again, Susan, it looks like she might be coming back.
3: I am back. I'm sorry. I just wanted to finish this in case I get cut off again. The irony of this whole thing is that the following morning on Monday, because she called her daughter and said she couldn't go to mass with her because of this situation, the Monday after she went to the ophthalmologist and she had a diagonal 8-millimeter cut along her eye, just missing her cornea. Now, she went home that day and she drew out, if you saw this, you wouldn't believe it, what she saw, and it was something with long, giant nails. So, While it seems like it was just, you know, an irritation, it's an actual 8-millimeter cut. She had to be on antibiotic for 2 weeks. It was pretty serious, and can't imagine how it happened in the middle of her sleeping.
2: Yeah. So, yeah, and I'm not totally dismissing it, Susan. I'm just saying that whenever we have things that could be demonic, we always want to take it, you know, take it one step at a time and try to rule out the mundane, because I've seen a lot of people jump to the conclusion that even minor things are demonic, and it gets a lot of anxiety going.
1: Right. Well, what should they do going forward so that, you know, they have peace when they're going to sleep and things of that nature?
2: Right. So one, again, be in a state of grace. If you need to go to confession, go to confession. Right before you go to sleep, what I've used over the years for more than 20 years now, take a little holy water, put it in your palm, just so your hands are damp, you know, rub your hands together, close your eyes and pat down your head, all your senses, right before you lay down to go to sleep. I've used this for demonic nightmares with people that are in situations like demonic infestation or oppression, to stop demonic nightmares so the person can get a decent sleep. Mm-hmm. This situation is a little bit different, but I would give that a try. And yeah, just get in a good place sacramentally, maybe bless the house. Maybe there was an issue with the house. Maybe there was an object in the house that had a bad spirit attached to it. So try to rule those things out.
1: Susan, we are so sorry. We are so sorry. It was on our end that you got disconnected. We're so glad you turned around and called back quickly. Is there anything else you wanted to share? We want to give you time.
3: No, you've helped me quite a bit, and I listen to you so often. Thank you for having the show on, and thank you for EWTN. That's where I listen. Mm. It's just been quite a help, quite interesting.
1: Oh. Well, thank you. Thank you. You know, we are so grateful that EWTN broadcasts the show worldwide. We are so grateful that we're on their lineup and we're on the grid. But our thanks also go to Guadalupe Radio Network that produces the show, pays for the show, pays for everything to get it out to EWTN, to the world. So, Susan, we are so grateful here. We're all the thank yous going all around to everyone that's, and all the affiliates that carry the show, all the local affiliates. I know you, Susan, were listening on Sirius XM 130. That's EWTN, but the affiliates, we've got local stations that are carrying the show. So, Susan, it's spreading, and it's thanks to you and listening and calling in. I hope you call us again, okay?
3: Thank you so much. Thank you.
1: God bless you. Yes, beautiful calls. All first-time callers. How are we going to do this? Okay, we're going to have to go really fast. By the way, we're getting a lot of comments coming in about what that priest said that talked about what Dennis was sharing, what the priest said, like maybe the priest shouldn't have given so many details and things of that nature. I know, you know, priests are human. They say things. Sometimes they don't prepare things when they say it or how they deliver it. But they have good hearts, and they're really trying to get us to heaven. I mean, hopefully, that's what they hopefully were ordained to do, is try and get us to heaven. So let's go to Helen. Helen is a first-time caller from Dutchess County, New York, also listening on Sirius XM 130. Hello, Helen. Welcome to the spirit world.
4: Hi, guys. How are you?
1: We're doing great, Helen. We're doing great. Good. You go right ahead.
4: I'm calling. I'm not only a first-time caller. I'm a first-time listener to this show.
1: Thank you.
4: I happen to be out because I decided that I knew that I wanted to go to confession, even though I went to confession a month ago. But you know, Divine Mercy Sunday, and you know, I love Jesus so much, and I said, you know what? There's always something to confess, and that's the truth. You know, we're all broken. We're human. It is what it is. And I said, well, if I can go to confession, then let me go to the 8 a.m. Mass, because confession would have been later on. I stood online with 18 people in front of me for confession. It was a beautiful thing.
1: Wow.
4: And I love what I'm seeing. I love the fact that more and more people are coming to church. I'm 67 years old, and I actually was confirmed 2 years ago. I went to the RCIA program at my parish, and you know, I'm back to Jesus, full, you know, lock, stock, and barrel, and there's
1: we
4: no
1: love it.
4: Turning back.
1: Yes.
4: There's no turning back.
1: Amen, Helen. I love the fire in your belly. You keep that, Helen. That is so awesome. And I love that you're a first-time caller, first-time listener. What do you say, Adam?
2: Oh, just thanks for calling, Helen. And yeah, keep it up. Keep going deeper. Keep learning more. It's an endless journey, and I hope you enjoy it.
1: Mm-hmm. Yeah, definitely. Helen, you're awesome. Thank you so much for sharing today. Your absolute love for this, the beautiful divine mercy, the ocean of mercy, the fountain of mercy. It is so extraordinary. Make sure everybody reads the articles from Church Pop and Father Chris Alar's sermons and his teachings on it. And make sure if you can get to confession, get to confession. Adam and I have said this from day one. Get in a state of grace. Stay in a state of grace as long as possible. Okay, God bless you. Thank you so much for calling. Call us again. Now you made that first step. Now you're going to be a regular caller. Linda on Facebook wants me to add herself and her husband for Alzheimer's to pray. Her husband has Alzheimer's. Linda, you're in the prayer book. I'll take it to Lourdes, I promise you. So, and anyone else that sends things in, if you get it to us, I will add you to the prayer book, okay? All right, Mercedes is a first-time caller in Northwest Arkansas on the EWTN app. Mercedes, welcome to the program.
5: Hi there. Thank you so much for taking my call and for having this beautiful show. I just wanted to share that when I returned to the church back in the early 2000s, say, well, maybe 2009, I think it was, I selected Sister Faustina as my patron saint. And nice. It was just such a beautiful thing. Divine Mercy must have been newer. I was also in Salt Lake, and I've always had this devotion. to Mercy because it's my middle name. And, you know, I just wanted to share that a lot of time spent in the Blessed Sacrament, I do have an indigenous background with a lot of spiritual things that by some may be considered a cult, and I had struggled with that, and I found through the Catholic Church, through Divine Mercy, through the annual Divine Mercy Conference that we used to have out in Salt Lake City, the Catholic Charismatic Healing Movement, and I just wanted to say, just be, for all your listeners, be open, listen. I fell away after returning for a little bit, and I was driving down back into Northwest Arkansas, and you guys were on the air on this really scratchy, scrambled station. And I listened to your show the whole way back, and then I went back to church and went back to confession after several years. Now my boys are in the OCIA, so if you'll pray for both my boys, take them to Lourdes with you. The other day it was spring break, and I went and I sat down, and I was at the Blessed Sacrament, and they had a little loaner of St. Faustina's Diary. I hadn't brought my copy with me, and I opened it up to a page and found that my baby's birthday was the same day, September 13th, 14th, leading into the 14th, that God gave Sister Faustina the chaplet, and I struggled with infertility for over a decade, and God blessed me with one little baby that I was able to adopt, and on the week he was born, my miracle, other miracle baby was conceived, and they were due 9 months to the day apart. Christmas Eve baby, best gift from Jesus ever. And now I know that my second son is a gift from Jesus in the form of Divine Mercy and the chaplet. So I'm happy to be home again. And like I said, if you can keep my boys in your prayers as they go through their OCIA, I would be very grateful.
1: You got it. Can you give us their first names, Mercedes?
5: Let's go with initials, R and E.
1: R and E. You got it. Perfect.
5: I can message you too.
1: No, yes, yeah. Absolutely. You go right ahead. No problem. God knows who they are. We've got them in the book. Mercedes, welcome home. Thank you for the, we are so emotional here. We're all trying to fight back the tears. It's so beautiful. Thank you so much for gracing this beautiful episode. We appreciate it so very much. Adam, before we end, we're going to have you read entry 699 because Mercedes did so beautiful about bringing up Divine Mercy. Let's make sure we get that in. Mercedes, you're awesome. Call us again. Message us anytime. In fact, you can always email us. Tim will get it over to us at tsw@grnonline.com. You can email. Everybody can. tsw@grnonline.com. Leslie's a first-time caller from Eugene, Oregon, is sending in the icon. We're not going to get to you, Leslie. We're so sorry. You're going to send the icon, and you're the one on social media that talked about the monk that wrote the icon. If we can post it on Facebook, on the Spirit World, let us know, Leslie. We would love that. Barbara, first-time caller, wants us to put her grandsons, Joshua and Ben, in the prayer book because they're in seminary. Oh, Adam, this is such a beautiful episode of the Spirit World when everybody coming together, adding from their heart. Absolutely. Everybody's in the prayer book. Adam, could you read entry number 699?
2: So we don't have time for all of it, but here's a critical part. On that day, the very depths of my tender mercy are open. I pour out a whole ocean of graces upon those souls who approach the fount of my mercy. The soul that will go to confession and receive Holy Communion shall obtain complete forgiveness of sins and punishment. On that day, all the divine floodgates through which graces flow are opened.
1: Wow. Powerful. That's why I love this weekend, Adam. You can tell I am just super pumped. I'm celebrating all weekend, and we hope our wonderful Spirit World family does the same and dives deeply into asking God for the grace and the forgiveness and the mercy and the love and just really, really get in a state of grace, stay in a state of grace. Adam and I are just firm believers of that. Adam, awesome episode of the Spirit World. This was a home run, I believe, today. Thank you, St. Faustina.
2: Well, we've just been graced with a couple more minutes because...
1: Did our producer get the time wrong?
2: Something happened with the time, so
1: we've
2: been graced.
1: You know what? Wait a minute.
2: Maybe
1: we
2: can take another caller.
1: Yeah, wait a minute, Adam. Let's just make this clear on air. He's not perfect, okay? We've been saying he's perfect for 3.5 years. He's well, not perfect.
2: Let's give him a year. If he goes a year without anything, we'll call him perfect again.
1: Okay, sounds great, Adam. All right, so we've been given two more minutes. This is a gift. Leslie, you can thank our producer for this one in Eugene, Oregon. Leslie on YouTube, wave to Leslie. You've got that icon. Can we post it, Leslie?
6: The email hasn't come through. I emailed it to you guys and to Tim.
1: Okay.
6: And so I'll go over and try to get it on Facebook. I don't know why is my email acting up right now. I even told Jesus, you know, your divine mercy, you can get this through. Anyway, the story of how the icon came to us was our kids did a Live at 5 every Tuesday, and they were Western music singers. So they yodeled and played guitar and bass, and the three kids, their last gig before COVID shut everybody down, they earned like $2,000. They were headliners at a cowboy festival. Mm-hmm. Anyway, this monk up north of us watched that show that they put on every week in our house for 77 weeks in a row. And he just loved it. Anyway, the kids went up to did a tour through the monastery, and they got to go into Brother Claude's studio because he was one of the teachers of iconography there at Mount Angel. And then he walked down the hallway, and he said, he takes this icon off the wall, and he said, here, you guys can have this.
1: Wow.
6: And we're going, and I mean, it had been in the hallways and stuff up there for like 20 years. And I even saw one of his icons in the Salt Lake Cathedral. I mean, he's world famous. So one time I took a picture of our family in our living room, and the light was on the icon on the wall, and it was reflecting in the living room window at night. And I put this picture on Facebook of our family playing games and the grandkids running around, and he wrote and he said, I like that icon.
1: Oh, that's a great story. Leslie, now you hear the real close to the show. So, Leslie, thank you so much for sharing the backstory of that amazing icon that we're going to get to post on the Spirit World Facebook page, hopefully. So, guys, this has been an awesome episode on Divine Mercy Weekend. Adam and I, we are just, wow, you just overwhelmed us with all the love. You were showing that love and mercy to us today. You are amazing, you guys. Thank you to everyone on YouTube, Facebook, Instagram, X, and Twitch. Thank you to Guadalupe Radio Network, the whole show team there with our wonderful Tim and Lori and Carol. Thank you to EWTN. Okay, that'll do it, guys. For Adam Bly, I'm Debbie Georgiani. Until next Saturday, have a beautiful and blessed week. We'll see you real soon.
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Hi there and welcome. You know, on this show, anything can happen. The door opened and one of our cameramen went, pew. I tried to follow him, but he was too fast for me, you know. But he got where he was supposed to be, and that's a wonderful thing about here. You could expect anything to happen. Something, a cellophane falls from the roof, and my nose will run, and I gotta blow it. And I saw somebody not too long ago kick their shoes off. I thought, well, I'm glad they weren't coming towards me. But I feel good. If you can't, you feel like you can't kick your shoes off and just relax and listen. And so tonight I would like to talk about excuses. Do you know anything about excuses? No? Nobody knows? I have an unusual group here tonight. I bet the little kids know about excuses. Excuses, what are they? Well, they can be a lot of things. Most of the time, I think we find excuses to make up for something we shouldn't do, but we did. And then we come up with some crazy reason why we did it. And that's an excuse. Now, I want to read for you a little bit from St. Mark's Gospel. St. Mark I like a lot because he always gave it to you head on. He never excused anything, and he was willing to tell it like it was. Now, our dear Lord said, "Listen to me, all of you, and understand." He said, "Nothing that goes into a man from outside can make him unclean." See, they had all kinds of ideas, how to wash your dishes and how to walk and how to sleep and what to do on the Sabbath. And our Lord was trying to get to the core of everything. And you'll find people that are very clean outside, but their houses are terrible. You kind of walk over the newspapers, and you walk over the toys, and you walk over junk, and you just kind of hop. But when they go out, they're really dressed up, see. Now, they have to have an excuse for the house, see. We have to have excuses for our tempers. My sweet mother used to do that a lot. She was in an electric wheelchair. I always wondered why I bought that. But she'd come out of nowhere, you see, and she'd drive over my feet. And I'd say, "Ouch." And she looked at me and she'd say, "What's the matter with you? Don't you know I'm crippled? Get out of the way." I said, "Yeah, you ran over my feet." Well, that's what I said, "Get out of the way." I said, "Okay. Or get out of the way." And then sometimes, God bless her. See, she used to call me mother. I called her sister. And I know that must have been hard, don't you think? Huh? But she did. She did fairly well. And except if I had to ask her to do something and she said, "No." I said to her, "What'd you say?" She said, "You heard me." I said, "No." I said, "You're not supposed to say no." "Well, if you hadn't asked me, I wouldn't have said no." Well, that was true, you know. After a while, I began to believe it. We call these excuses, and we all have them. You go out sometime, and it's nice and warm, and you should have brought a coat. Everybody told you to bring a coat, but you didn't. So you get home, and you're freezing, and before they can say, "I told you so," they say, "Why didn't you make me do it?" So what are you going to do? You can't make you do it. So we have a habit in our lifetime
to have excuses. Now, this is one when our Lord said, "It is what comes out of a man that makes him unclean." It is, he said, "For it is from within, it's from men's hearts, that evil intentions emerge." Now, you know what? I got the wrong page.

Oh, dear. I began to wonder where I was going. But okay, we'll try another page. How's that? It's got to be here for the simple reason that St. Mark is the one who said it. Well, this is family. Who cares, right? You don't mind, do you? Wait until I find it again. Well, Lord. Aha, here it is. Okay. This is a good example of an excuse. He said, how ingeniously you get around the commandment of God in order to preserve your own traditions. Huh? So, the scripture says, anyone who curses mother or father must be put to death. Ooh, that's kind of strong, isn't it? But you say, they were saying something else. If a man says to his father or mother, anything I have that I might help you with is Corban. What does that mean? It meant if a man gave $100, could have given it to their parents, they gave it to the temple, that was called Corban. So they didn't have to pay their parents anything. That's called the grand excuse. Then it said he is forbidden from that moment to do anything for his mother or father. See, now wasn't that an easy one, huh? In this way you make God's word null and void. And so you do many things like this, he said. Well, I would like to just give you my humble opinion about a few things. I don't know if it's going to be too humble, but it'll be my opinion anyway. You know, today we have a lot of excuses to do a lot of terrible things. Huh? Abortion is one. But I would like to talk about the elderly, since I'm among the group. I think when you're 76, you're among the elderly. Like it or not, that's where you are. And it's not going to get better. You're going to get older, you see. So, I think I have some authority on this subject. But I'm surprised at the excuses. For example, we don't weigh people by the amount of glory they can give to God or the real treasure they are. See, we judge everything and everybody today by their quality of life. I never understood that, see. When I was a baby, as you know, if you buy one of our books, I look pretty much the same as I do now. I have the same rolls of fat I had then. My cheeks are still puffy like they were then. So actually, outside of size,

ice cream. What a horrible combination. But you see, we do have excuses in our whole lifetime. The thing that bothers me in old age is how we're treated by society. What we don't understand is the spirituality of old age. It's an awesome, wonderful thing to be old. We measure how fast you can walk, and can you ride a bicycle, and can you do this, and can you do that. That has nothing to do with it. I hope and I pray I live to live be an old woman. I mean older than I am. I'm already old, but I like to be older than I am. Why? Well, I will learn something new every day. I learn something new about God every day. I find a fault in me I didn't know yesterday. See? I can still read a good book and find some awesome thoughts about God, His mother, the saints. I can do a lot of things. I can pray. And if I pray today, I'm that much further close to God than I was yesterday. And besides, you know, people say to me, all the old people come and see you at the shows. What does that mean? They're the only ones at home. I mean, if you had a job, you couldn't come. So don't knock it. You know, these people want some kind of love and comfort from the Lord. That's why they come. And they're the only ones that can come. They're the only one God wants at this point. Now, we have a lot of young kids. But see, we're always categorizing people, especially after 50. I had a wonderful, wonderful man come to me one day, and he was 50, and he got laid off. Why? He said, because he was 50. I said, that's old? 50? You know, who determined that 50 was old? Well, they didn't want to pay him a pension. So, and I have all these excuses. You know, we have the younger generation coming. We need younger minds. Yeah, you ought to have one yourself. See, we categorize people so that we can dismiss them from our minds and hearts. Oh, we have a hard time now in convalescent homes. Now, don't write me all these letters about I hate convalescent homes. I don't hate a convalescent home. I just think you shouldn't dump somebody there trying to get rid of them. You know, they washed your diapers when you were young. Maybe you ought to wash a few of theirs. We have excuses. But we don't have time. Well, I can buy that. If you're always out there whooping it up, you don't have time. The thing that bothers me the most is we don't understand the awesomeness of living even one more day. You know, I told you this a couple of weeks ago, I think. St. Teresa of Avila saw the hand of God. Just the hand of God. And she was so overwhelmed by that hand and the beauty of that hand, she said, I would want to suffer to the end of time just to see that hand once more. So we have to get back into our hearts and minds and in our families the value of life. The value of life. If you don't care about the unborn, I don't think you're going to care about the elderly. Somebody comes up to you and says, oh, please pray for my mother. She's very sick. What's the first question you get? How old is she? Well, what's that got to do with it? Pray for her. No, how old is she?

0: Okay, she's 87. Oh. But what does "oh" mean? What you really mean is why you pray. She's had a good life. We go through all this thing. You can't do that. You can't do that. I told my sister the other day, when I get really bad, give me all the medicine I can take. All the tubes you can stuff down me. So, oh, why you want that? I want to live. Why? Because I will have suffered one more day. I will have suffered one more day for the love of God. I will know Him better. I will exercise you in virtue. But most of all, I will know God better. You cannot measure the value of one new thought about God in your old life. See? Here's a man in a wheelchair. How wonderful. Well, I don't think it's wonderful. I was in a wheelchair a long time. The beauty of it is that man has a tremendous power with God. Because when Jesus, the Father, looks at him, sees Jesus. If we don't begin to look at everything and everyone in a deeply spiritual manner, we'll be killing each other before you know it. We'll all be measured by our life, by our age, by our quality, whatever that is. And we won't have any love anymore. The most important thing, well, my mother doesn't know me. You don't know that. I was asked one time, go to a hospital and pray for a man who that morning fell on his head from the top of his house. He was building a new house. He had every kind of machine on him, every machine possible. And they said, look, he's dead. Why bother? I said, well, we don't know that. So I said, can I go in? It won't do any good. I said, can I go in? I said, yeah. Okay. I felt his feet, they were stiff as a board. I went up to him, and in his ear, I whispered the prayer of the dying. And I said to him, tell Jesus how sorry you are for every sin in your life. And ask the angels to come and get you. And I said all the prayers I possibly could. And then I asked the Lord for mercy. And you know what happened? One eye opened very slowly. And the biggest tear I ever saw, the biggest tear I ever saw, came down his face. I knew he heard me. Before I left the room, he died on his own. But he died. The Lord kept him at a certain state. What state? I don't know. But that man waited for me. And God made him wait until I could say the prayer of the dying over him. And you say, well, that's good for one, it's not good for all. Perhaps. I think it's good for all. Well, some of you are going to be real frustrated with me tonight. But there's somebody in our audience is saying that, you know, she has a very sick brother. She's cared for him for 3 years. That's too much, and she's very angry. Why? Are you not taking care of Jesus? Do you think our dear lady at the foot of that cross You know, the breviary says he just wasn't there from 1 to 3 or 12 to 3. He was there from 9 in the morning to 3 in the afternoon. That's what the breviary said. 9 to 3. Do you think Our Lady stood there and said, "Father, it's too much"? Our sins needed those hours of agony from our dear Lord. And all you can do for some people is make them comfortable. But who are you making comfortable? The Lord. You say, "Well, Our Lady was blessed." Oh, don't say that. She loved our Lord as no one in the world could possibly love him. It was harder for her. You know, we don't know something about the saints. They're ultra sensitive to sin. And Our Lady knew that our Lord took upon himself all of our sins. The suffering for her and for him had to be unbelievable. Unbelievable. But she was there and she waited that long, long time. Now you say, "Well, I don't have all the graces Our Lady had." No, you don't. But you have enough grace for where you are, not where she was. You see, our love, when anyone is sick, or even someone who has a trial hard to bear, hard to bear, you got to go with your hand in the hand of Jesus. You say, "Oh, don't give me that spiritual stuff." You got something better? You got something better? You want a little Four Roses or something? They make you drunk, but it's not going to take it away. It's because we don't look at things in their proper perspective. We have a worldly view. Worldly view. See, if we don't think spiritual, I know one of the reasons we don't think of heaven. Heaven, heaven, what's that? Oh, yeah, you were supposed to go there. It ain't that easy, kiddo. Not easy. I have to be like Jesus, or at least have the desire to be like Jesus. I can't write people off because they pass 60 or 70 or 80. They're valuable to God. They're made in the image and likeness of God. The prayers of the elderly are powerful. Why? Because you learn in old age to depend upon God. There's no one else, really. The world doesn't value you. Maybe your children don't. I went to a nursing home one time, and this woman saw me, and she was in tears. I said, "What's the matter?" She said, "I bore 11 children. I said, "Wow." She said, "I haven't seen anyone in 5 years. 5 years, not one of the 11 showed up. Now, you justify that for me. Will you try? You can't. I do not believe that not even one of those 11 didn't have the time, the effort, the energy to go and say, "Hi, Mom, how you doing?" And that was breaking her heart. Not that she had arthritis and had to take medicine every day. Our people today have no longer the mind of God. When we deal with the crippled, the elderly, the young, those in terrible accidents, we don't have that anymore, huh? Isn't that a shame? That's pitiful. Life does not become less valuable because you have pain. And I have to have the mind of God until God says to me, Angelica, come. At that moment, I'll go. Because you are still made to the image and likeness of God, no matter how old you are. You're valuable to God. Don't let anybody tell you you're not. Because the greatest people in the world are not those who are healthy, wealthy, and wise. The greatest people in the world, I feel, are the very young that have cancer, and they don't even know what's wrong with them. Little babies with brain tumors, you say, well, what's the use of that? Sin. Sin is the use of that. Grievous sin. The world pays for the sin upon it. See? And many of you are so blessed by God to be among that great multitude. It's getting bigger, you notice, with all the abortion and all the rest going on. People are getting older, but there's nobody following them. In China, they don't have many girls because they buried them all. I bet you women wished your husband would have had a few kids. That would have been different, wouldn't it? They would have appreciated you a lot more than they do now. But I got news for them. They're not going anywhere. We don't value life. We value numbers. Numbers. I'm not a number. You're not a number. You're a child of God. And you have to begin to value suffering and sacrifice. How many of you make real sacrifices, huh? You got to train when you're young. Your mother says, eat that spinach. You say, no. Well, try it. Put a little salt on it, a little butter. It's very good. Good for you. If you can train yourself to eat the things you don't like, then your will be strong enough as you get older to say no when you should say no. That's what's wrong with some of your teenagers. You have excuses. I'm so young. I want to live life to the fullest. What does that mean? I don't know what it means, to the fullest. To the fullest means I want to know God and I want to love God. And we can begin by valuing suffering and pain, especially of the elderly. You know, especially of the elderly. And we have excuses. The greatest excuse today is compassion. This woman is very ill, and she's terminal. But what do? Well, we just help her die. That's a terrible, terrible thing. You cannot terminate someone's life because you think, or even they think, that their life should be terminated because they can't stand the pain. No, that's not true. I read in the Kevorkian's testimony or the report on him, 90% of the people he killed were not even terminal. See, the part of that, if you can't put the mind of God on, the mind of God is that you die when he calls. And what happens? You miss the weeks or months or years, perhaps, of that pain, of that suffering, and of that loneliness when you could save thousands and thousands of souls. Well, we don't believe that. It doesn't matter whether you believe it or not. It's the truth. Then we must seek the truth. I wouldn't take one day away from my sisters. I said, well, you don't have compassion. I do. I don't want them in purgatory one more day, and I certainly don't want them to go to hell. Because they decide their life is at an end. I met a woman sometimes. She said, oh, I won't worry about that. I said, why not? She had a box full of pills. I said, oh, that's interesting. You're going to take a whole box? You'll die from swallowing. You won't have to worry about the medicine. Your stomach will be so extended and so big, you're going to flop over dead. See, you still make it. You got a box of pills. You can go outside today. And you can just drop dead. We had one of our dear friends was the head of one of the congregations in Rome. It's about 25 years ago. He came here just had a total examination from Cleveland Clinic. By that time, that'd be pretty good. He came here, he spent a day or two with us, went to Colorado to see some Carmelite nuns, walking down the airport and dropped dead. See. God looked at him and said, Father, come. Come. You see, my friends, we have to look at God. God put me here at a certain time in my life. He decided I would be conceived. He decided I would be born. He decided I would live. He decided I would be here in front of you tonight. He decided you would be here tonight. He decided you would listen tonight. And with all that care, I have to say, Lord, you take me when you will. Somebody said to me the other day, are you saying you wouldn't mind if you lived to be 100? I said, no, I'd be happy. Why? Because I could have this wondrous opportunity we call life to make the right decision. Say, Lord, I'm not worth much physically anymore. I can't walk or I can't move, but I love you. Isn't that awesome? That sentence, I love you, God, will be there for you waiting forever, for all eternity. You will experience the joy, extra capacity to know, love God forever. Oh, you can't compare that to snuffing out your life. You may not be at the place you want to be when somebody decides to snuff you out. We can't take life in our hands because we were not given life by ourselves or even by a parent. God the Father had to deliberately breathe. He had to deliberately breathe a soul into me. And he deliberately breathes a soul into you. And then he assigned us an angel. Wow. I wonder what your angel does when you decide you've had enough. I wonder how he goes back to heaven. I wonder how he looks at the Father and says, Father, I failed. I tried. I told them everything I could think of, but they wouldn't listen. I failed. Oh, you don't want him to say that, do you? No. All of you that are up in your years, rejoice. You have an awesome opportunity of teaching the young ones a lesson they will learn from no one else. Your joy, your wisdom. Your wisdom. Now, if you're running around with a cigarette in one hand and a beer in the other, you're not very wise. and you're not acting very wise. See, we have an idea that we should make ourselves as unconscious as possible so I don't have to see the time ticking by. That's stupid. Have you noticed that all the stores are open these days, Saturday, Sunday, doesn't matter. So, oh, we need to do that. Why? Well, some people can't shop on Saturdays. Why? They're working. Oh, okay. They can't work 12 hours. Some people do. But they're open on Saturdays. Why can't you visit on your way home at midnight? I'm tired. Excuses, excuses. I can't go to church. Why? I'm tired. How about Saturday night? I mean, the Holy Father made it easy for you. They pushed time backwards and you can go Saturday night for Sunday. Well, you see, I'm tired. Okay. You go to bed, right? Yes. When do you get up? Oh, 2 or 3 o'clock. Why can't you go to Mass at 5 on Sunday? I gotta eat. Oh, now you gotta eat. Excuses, excuses. Well, why don't you pray a little bit? Pray. Yeah, pray. Oh, why I need to pray? I could give you 50 reasons. Well, you're right. Tomorrow. Oh, you're going to pray tomorrow. Another excuse. You know, the Holy Father had a whole encyclical on keeping the Sabbath. The Sabbath. You mean I can't work? That's the idea. Do you have to work? Are you a nurse, a physician? No. What do you do on Sundays? You go to church? No. Okay. Now, what do you do? I golf. Oh, wow. You're one of those that throws that stupid ball from this point to that point, and you're 20 feet away from the hole. Is that right? Yeah, how'd you know? Well, I think when you just throw a ball up there, it's going to fall. Ever make a hole in one? No. Why don't you go to Mass? Maybe that'll help you. Okay, you're not going. What are you going to do now? You ask another person. Well, I'm going to work. But you don't work on Sundays. I got to work at home on Sundays. Ah. Do you rest? Rest? I got to fix my car. You mean you're under that grease job all Sunday? Yep. Interesting. How do you look when you come out? Now you got to wash clothes, right? Right. Now you got grease on the floor, right? Yeah, how'd you know? I don't know. It just kind of dawned on me when you walk around with greasy shoes, it's going to drip on the floor. Who's going to wipe it up for you? My wife. Oh, now she's working on Sunday. Excuses, excuses. Have you ever given God his day on Sunday? I bet you'd shiver up and down if I told you to do that. Have you ever done that? There ain't no hands going up. What do you do on Sunday? You cook. Oh, I'm in favor of that. After you cook, what do? I eat it. That's smart. Okay, so now you cooked and you ate. Now what? well, run to watch a gate. Mm-hmm. What kind of gate? Football. It's baseball season. Don't you know what games are on now? Okay, so I'm going to watch baseball. Mm. How long? All day. Have you talked to your wife today? Wife? I said, yeah, wife. You know, wife? Yeah, I think she's around someplace. I haven't seen her yet. Hmm. How about your kids? Kids? Yeah, you know those things that walk around that belong to you? Oh, yeah, kids. How many you got? I think it's four. You would think it's four. It'd be funny if you woke up tomorrow morning and found out it was five. So what are you going to do today? I'm going to watch baseball. All day? Yeah. So what? Nothing. Do you keep the Sabbath? Yeah, I watch baseball. No, that's not the Sabbath. There's only one thing that matters. If you're 120 and you can say one more time, I love you, Jesus, it's worth living that long. See? A very wonderful woman I knew had four children, and all four died between the ages of 5 and 8. And somebody went up to her one day and they said, oh, what a pity. And she said, oh, no. Oh, no. What a blessing. See, if we don't begin to look at everything, age, death, life, joy, sorrow, pain, ecstasy and agonies, with the eyes of Jesus, you will become helpless and hopeless. It isn't illness that makes your body shrink. It's a lack of love for God. A lack of knowledge that He loves me. He loves me. That's all that matters. And if you really knew that, everything else would fall into place. We wouldn't have to excuse our white hair. Everybody knows it's white, even though you've got it black. All you men wear, if you wear a toupee, everybody knows it. Because the hair is too stiff for you at your age. Kind of sticks up this way. Better to be a holy bald man. That true, Dr. Hahn? He's nodding his head, see? Then to pretend, see? I've always thought toupees were excuses. That's right, Dr. Hahn. Excuses for something that just disappeared on you. But what's wrong with that? You might make a good flashlight in the middle of the night. Dr. Hahn's having a good time over there. He keeps nodding his head like, yeah, she's right. See, I just don't think the things we worry about are worth it. See, I don't think they are. Well, we have a call. I've been forgetting about these calls. Hello?
1: Hello. Mother Angelica.
0: Hey, where are you from?
1: I'm from New Jersey, and my name is Grace.
0: Wonderful. What is your question?
1: Well, before I say anything, I just want to tell you I love you dearly, and I praise God for you.
0: Thank you.
1: I do want to speak about nursing homes. My comment is, we are all brothers and sisters in Christ. I want to give you an example. I volunteered, and I asked the Blessed Mother to give me the worst cases, okay? Well, I saw the worst cases. I went home and I cried. I went to the Blessed Mother. I said, you're going to have to do it. I can't. I got up the next morning. I went. I don't know. I went. And there was this woman. She chewed on a sock constantly, and she just made guttural sounds. I went every day. And, you know, one day, she spoke to me. She said, she told me about a ranch, about a horse. I mean, not clearly, but I understood it. Mm-hmm. And I just want to say that we are all brothers and sisters in Christ. Mm-hmm. Even though she had no one, she had me, her sister.
0: That's something we have forgotten. Because the world, in newspapers, in radio, in television, everywhere, always builds everybody up to perfection. Old people look like they just came out of Vogue. When you're 89, you can't look like Vogue. You can't. Why can't you be a beautiful old person? You say, well, Mother, you don't have any wrinkles. Well, if I lost 50 pounds, I would. Yeah, we can't go by that. See, we have been raised in a world that says, you know, it's survival of the fittest. You're not fit. I don't think that's the right way of thinking. Not only are we fit, we're absolutely necessary for the salvation of many, many souls. For example, I don't know how many thousands of rosaries we gave away. Only because you make them. You've got time. Make rosaries. That you don't have to feel useless. Because, you see, God is still with you. He's still in you. You look like Him. You're made to His image. Age doesn't mean anything. I would think, to the best of your ability, do what you can. And many of you are listening to me tonight in nursing homes, and nobody comes to visit. But your angel's there. Your God is there. The people around you are there. And even if you're alone, in the inside of your heart, He's there. So I don't want you to be lonely. Your greatest time to work is now. The greatest time to work is now. Prayer is work. Going to Mass is work. Everything is work. Our whole life is one of work. If you're saying that my sisters that are before the Blessed Sacrament day and night are not working, then you've never prayed. So remember, don't snuff your life out because somebody thinks you should, or you get rid of pain. This is all a lie. Don't buy the lie. You're valuable, very valuable to God. And you will give Him pleasure and joy. If you can wake up in the age of 85 and say, thank you, God. I have one more day to love you. Remember now that this Thursday is Ascension Thursday. We want to praise God for being with us 40 days. and right. And we don't want to be like some of them. In one of the Gospels, it said, they knelt down as they saw him rise, though some hesitated. I'll tell you, doesn't that make you? I would have gone there and said, get down to your knees. I'd have made him kneel in a hurry. But dear Jesus, he didn't mind. He just kept going. But these angels were kind of tough. They looked at these kneeling and non-kneeling individuals and said, what are you doing here? Move. Not in those words, but I like mine better. They're more Italian. And you and I cannot say they were not Italian angels. Well, I have to go. Would you believe it? I do love you. God loves you more. And tomorrow we'll have some priests on here who are wonderful. Bye now.

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4: July is dedicated as the month of devotion to the precious blood of Jesus. 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

0: The world is very divided on many issues. Social media meanness is the new bully on the playground. Years after my dad's death, I can hear his voice in my head saying, "Pray for people who hurt you, Brati." Brati meaning my daughter in Aramaic. After years of ignoring that advice, I eventually surrendered. I dedicated rosaries and prayed in adoration for people. However, I began to see the most profound changes when I started to offer my Eucharist and the Mass to such people who hurt me. For several years, there were two people I prayed in Eucharistic offering. Over time, my relationship with one strengthened, while the other is no longer part of my life. It was as if God was showing me the kindness in the one person who I grew closer to, while he moved the other person right out of my social circle. Although I was praying for others, it was my own heart that was healing. This has been an Epiphany Insight. I'm Vanessa Denha-Garmo, a communications evangelist.
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1: Is Women of Grace Live, discussing issues important to your life and faith. 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Women of Grace, for such a time as this. Now, here's your host, Johnette Williams.
2: Well, good morning, everyone, and welcome to Women of Grace Live. I am Johnette Williams, very happy to be with you on this last Tuesday of the month. Not only is it the last Tuesday of the month, but it's the last day of the month. We are closing out June today. Can you believe that? My gracious sakes, where has it gone? I don't know. It went somewhere, and July is tomorrow, but here we are together today, and I'm glad for that. We always invite you to give us a call here, 833-288-EWTN. That's 833-288-3986. That is the way that you can join us live here on Women of Grace Live, where we do love having that holy conversation with you. We certainly do. Well, I'm happy about today being the last Tuesday of the month because John Martinoni is with us. He is with us mostly every last Tuesday of the month. And today we are right here on the campus of EWTN. We are going to be taking your phone calls about all kinds of issues related to the faith, especially those that have to do with the area of apologetics. So I invite you to get your questions ready. You can text them to us to 833-288-EWTN. That is the same number that you use to give us a call there. And, of course, we've got Matthew Gabinski answering the phones. We have got Pedro Quiles taking the questions. We've got the lovely and the wonderful Vanessa Sanchez looking at me through the window over there. Yes, there she is. She's waving. John is right here. So let's just say howdy hey to you, John. How are you?
3: I'm doing well, Johnette. How about yourself?
2: Well, I'm doing just fine, thank you. A bit of a hectic morning, but here I am.
3: A little harried.
2: A little harried. Yes, it happens like that, right?
3: Yes, I understand that almost on a daily basis.
2: I know. Just about the time you think you're going to be early, you find out that you're just going to make it. But yeah. I'm glad I
3: well,
2: just
3: did. And this is kind of what happened to you this morning, but I'll have gotten done a bunch of stuff, and I'm thinking, okay, now I'm going to be able to do X, Y, and Z that I've been trying to get to. And then the phone rings and somebody's like, hey, I need you to come over here. I'm like, really? Now?
2: In this very moment, yeah. Right? Right? You know, well, it's an interesting thing. And I don't know how it is with you and friends. Maybe you've had this experience too and you can call and tell us. But, you know, when you're engaged in a very involved project, you know, and it's occupying all of your attention, then everything is a distraction, right?
3: Yes.
2: You know, when those moments come, though, I think it's a great opportunity. I think the Lord is asking us to, okay, get out of your own lane for a moment. My lane is over here right now,
3: yeah.
2: You know? And sometimes we've got to change lanes and go in that direction, right? But it's not easy because, you know, we get very focused on what it is that we're about.
3: Yes. And the thing is a lot of times with things that I am involved in is you can't just go right back to where you were.
2: Right.
3: You have to start several steps back and say, okay, now what was I doing and how did I get there? And so it's not just, oh, I'll leave. I've got 30 minutes left to finish this particular thing I'm writing. But no, I get interrupted. I come back. Well, now I've got about 45 or 50 minutes left because I have to go back and okay, what did I write? What was the point I was trying to make and how was I getting there? But like you said, it's God saying, okay, I'm going to be teaching you a little bit about patience today.
2: And a little bit about humility,
3: yes.
2: Right? And
3: yes.
2: Perseverance,
3: yes.
2: And constancy and all of those virtues.
3: Yes, indeed.
2: Yeah, so I had ample opportunity this morning to exercise all of those things. But here we are together, friends, and we do want to hear from you, 833-288-EWTN. That's 833-288-3986. I want to take a minute, John, before we get into our conversation and just remind everybody about a few things that are happening at Women of Grace. And as you well know, everybody, I've been telling you for a long time about our Benedicta Institute online course this summer, which actually began yesterday on June the 29th, but we're keeping registration open. We always do that because we always have some individuals who, at the very end of the last minute and then into the next minute, decide, oh, I really wanted to do that. Oh, my gracious. So we're going to keep registration open for you. It's Essentials of Carmelite Spirituality. It is a summer online course. You can use it to apply towards a certification in Catholic Women's Leadership through the Benedicta Institute for Women, or you can use it for personal enrichment. Dr. Donald Wallenfang is our instructor, an excellent instructor. The course is open, meaning that all of the material is online, but here's the advantage that you have. There's no set classes. You take those classes, via the internet, so you can watch the programming there or the teaching there at your leisure, and then you come together on Thursday evenings for an hour between 6 and 7 p.m. Eastern time to meet with the instructor, Dr. Donald Wallenfang. So if you haven't registered yet, it's not too late, but it's going to be too late pretty soon. So we want to encourage you. And I know everybody is just focused on the 4th of July, which is this weekend, so we're thinking about all kinds of other things. Do want to remind you about the book study with Sue Brinkman, which is coming up very soon, July the 13th. The book that she will be studying with you is Piety and Personality, The Temperaments of the Saints. And I bought that book. I want to go through that book. I'm always trying to figure these things out. Like, which saint can I, why am I attracted to this saint? Is this saint my direct opposite, or is this saint, somebody that I have a simpatico with, we're kind of the same. So that's going to be a very interesting book study. And then don't forget about our upcoming Benedicta Enrichment Seminar that is on July the 23rd. That's going to be happening at the Malvern Retreat House. Our guest presenter is Dr. Robert Enright. We're going to be digging very deeply into this topic, understanding forgiveness. And I'll just betcha that this is going to really meet a need that you might have. And I would really encourage you to come and join us for that. The information's right out there at our website, womenofgrace.com. You can register for all of our events there, including that one. And then that's going to be followed by our annual retreat at Malvern. And that begins on July 24th, runs through the 26th. Here is the theme, emotional balance in an upside-down world. And after my morning, I think I need this retreat. Emotional balance in an upside-down world. Just a great panel of speakers. You can read all about them out there at our website. It's, we're getting close, so we want you to sign up soon so we can make appropriate preparations for you. All of that available for you at womenofgrace.com. 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So, John, what's going on in your world? That's my world right now, but what about yours?
3: Well, I am trying, one of the projects that I'm working on or trying to work on is a podcast.
2: Oh, yeah, you mentioned that last time.
3: I've got all the equipment in, finally, got it all hooked up, and I'm hoping I announced my newsletter last week, which is like 60,000 plus subscribers. I'm getting the first episode out this week. And I do that to put pressure on myself.
2: Yeah.
3: I've told everybody, this is when it's coming out. So by golly, I've got to get it done. And so what happens? Well, internet goes out. Well, this happens. I'm like, really? So exactly what you were talking about was going on with you this morning. Well, that's been going on with me so far all this week. So that's what I'm trying to do. I've got a new project where I'm sending out 20,000 Catholic flyers to homes and businesses around the Birmingham area. So I call it the Roman Catholic Road Project. And I'm going to be sending out more catechisms to non-Catholic pastors here in the near future.
2: Wow. We're going to talk about all of that when we come back from this break. But I just want to say there's a scripture passage that I think you and I both need to take into our time of prayer. And it says this. It's in Sirach. It says, "My son, when you seek to serve the Lord, prepare yourself for battle."
3: Yeah.
2: Maybe you need that one too, friends. I don't know. We don't know what's going on in your world. But here we are. We want to take your questions today on all kinds of issues related to the faith, apologetic oriented or otherwise. 833-288-EWTN. We'll be right back. Stay with us.

0: How many times have you heard someone talk about how important it is to be progressive? Have you ever asked them what they mean by that? G.K. Chesterton says, progress is a useless word, for progress takes for granted an already defined direction, and it's exactly about the direction that we disagree. We can't have progress until we've stated what our goal is. Then we can determine whether or not we're moving closer to it or farther from it. The real question is not whether we are progressive, but what is our goal? My goal is to get to heaven and to help others get there too. What's yours?
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3: This is a Did You Know Moment with Sandra McDevitt. Did you know July is designated as the month of the precious blood? St. Peter tells us in 1 Peter, we are ransomed by the blood of Christ. Each Mass is a representation of Christ's sacrifice on Calvary. Although devotion to the precious blood was always expressed, it wasn't until the 19th century the feast was established. In 1849, Pius IX went into exile during the Italian War of Independence. Accompanying the Pope was a superior of the Fathers of the Most Precious Blood. The superior asked the Pope to create a feast day. This he did. July 1st was assigned. Vatican II removed the feast, but a votive Mass in honor of the precious blood was to be said any time during July, making July the month of the precious blood. I'm Sandra McDevitt for EWTN Radio.
4: In the name of the Father, and of the Son, and of the Holy Spirit. Amen. God, our provident Father, we ask your compassion upon the people of Venezuela in this time of devastation. Send your holy angels.

0: Friday, discussing issues of importance to your life and your faith. The last Tuesday of the month is dedicated to apologetics with John Martinoni. We so enjoy doing this program, you know, because I'll tell you, we all have questions about the faith. We all, you know, get questioned from time to time about the faith, and we don't always have a cogent, a statement, a reply to make. So John helps us with that, and he's here to take your questions today. 833-288-EWTN, that is the number to call. 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It is the same number that you use to text us, and we want to get your texts. I love texts. I just love to hear from you. Any which way. So do give us a call or do text us here. You have an opportunity to have a very, very sophisticated apologist answer your questions for you today. 833-288-EWTN. John just sat up a little taller in his chair adjective.
1: If I'm sophisticated, I better straighten up, buddy. Oh, I got to tell you, you know, before the break, you were talking about a couple things. Number one, Sirach, about preparing for battle.
0: Yes.
1: And number two, about particular saints and why do I affiliate with that, you know, why am I attracted to this particular saint? Well, the two comes together. This is my saint.
0: Oh yes.
1: Saint Joan of Arc.
0: Yes, she's fantastic.
1: She's battle hardened.
0: Yes,
1: that's why I go for her.
0: You know, and let me just tell you, friends, for those of you that can't see John, I know some of you are watching us on YouTube. He has her in his pocket.
1: Yes, St. Joan of Arc.
0: Put her right out of the pocket. Well, you know, I'll tell you what, I claim her. It's so very interesting. I claim three saints by virtue of my name, which is Jeanette, right? So in the French, that would be Jean, right?
1: Yep.
0: So that's Joan as well. It translates that way. So I look at her, and I have a little bit of her spirit in me. Really do. And then the two male saints for J-O-H-N, of course, the beloved disciple, and the other is the Baptist, you know, a voice crying out in the wilderness sometimes. I'll tell you what, friends, I'll bet sometimes you feel like that.
1: Although I bet you haven't eaten any grasshoppers lately.
0: No, I'm not going to do that. No locusts, no. Yeah. None of that stuff. I have to admit, you know, I'm not really given to outdoor exploration, even camping.
1: So, neither am I.
0: No. I think that's for those critters and not for me. Anyway, 833-288-EWTN. That's 833-288-3986. I have often joked, you know, that camping for me would be at, you know, in a comedy hotel or something. You know, I just don't like it. I wish I did. You know, I know a lot of people here at the network love camping and go regularly, but no. Nothing.
1: As a youngster, a teenager, we had mountains, the foothills of the Appalachians behind my house, and I would just go and I'd be gone all day just wandering in the woods and everything. But at night, it's like, no, I don't want to be out here at night.
0: Me neither. I mean, well, I like that part, too. I like to walk through a park, you know, or to maybe take a little hike somewhere. I think that I could enjoy that, but I don't really know. Anyway, especially this weekend, a lot of people are going to be camping and doing all kinds of things. Yeah. This is a very big weekend.
1: Yes, it is.
0: 250 years.
1: Yes.
0: That's amazing. We thank God for our country.
1: Yep.
0: Amen.
1: Indeed.
0: And hallelujah. We've got somebody with us, and we want you to join us too. 833-288-EWTN. That's 833-288-3986 is the way that you can join us here. We have Matt with us, John, and he is in Connecticut listening to us out there on YouTube. Hey, you can see us, and I'm waving to you there, Matt. I hope you receive the wave. And he's got a really good question. Here we go. You're on the air, Matt.
2: Hi, Jeanette. I didn't see the wave yet because a little delay, but
0: okay. I'm just going to keep waving
2: I wanted
0: until
2: to
0: you
2: ask
0: tell me you see it.
2: I will. I wanted to ask you both if you can perhaps comment on the news that I have seen going around that the SSPX, the Lefebvreist Society, is consecrating bishops tomorrow, and I've seen Leo make some comments on that, and I was wondering if you could comment on the attitude we as Catholics ought to have towards these consecrations.
0: Yeah, okay. I think that's a really good question because I think that there's a lot of confusion. And of course, John, why don't you take this first and then I'll chime in.
1: Well, I'm going to be honest and say that I've seen a lot of headlines, but I haven't actually dug into it because I'm of the opinion that, well, there are some things I can do something about, and there are a lot of things I can't do anything about.
0: Mm-hmm.
1: And this is one of the

0: things that I can't really do anything about other than pray and pray for unity. But, you know, it's Archbishop Lefebvre was, you know, excommunicated basically when he ordained bishops back. What year was that? Was that the 80s?
1: I can't remember, but it was a while back.
0: Yeah, and so he was automatically excommunicated. And now, in the last few years, particularly with Benedict, we've been trying to bring the SSPX closer to and hopefully back into union, mm-hmm. full communion with the church. And now here's something where it seems, again, just from reading headlines, that if you do this, if you ordain these bishops, you're going against the chair of Peter. And it seems like, well, this is not going to help reunify the church. But again, it's something that Jesus says in Scripture, worry does not add a day to your life. Mm-hmm. And there are a lot of things that I see Christians and particularly Catholics, they get all excited about it. And you know, whether it's politics, you know, well, it's Trump, not Trump, it's Republican, Democrat, and oh, all these things. We can't worry about those things. We can pray about them. We can say, God, thy will be done. But in this instance, for me, the best response is not to worry, not to concern myself overly so in terms of, well, this is taking up time during my day that could be better spent either with productive work, productive thought, productive prayer. And I just need to pray to God that he will bring something good out of whatever happens here, and that it will lead eventually to the reunion of the SSPX with the Mother Church, you know, the full them coming into full communion with the church. So, I apologize, but this is one where I sat back and said, you know, I could spend hours and hours and hours reading about this, who's right, who's wrong, what are the consequences going to be of this? Nobody really knows.
1: Well, I think the bottom line, you know, and this is what I would say, Matt, is that, you know, the SSPX has broken with the Catholic Church.
0: Yes.
1: And so it's a sect, S-E-C-T. In some respects, it's almost cult-like. I wouldn't want to go quite that far, but it certainly is a sect. And so the ultimate goal, I think, John, is what you outline here, and that is at some point in time, full reunion. But it seems as though, in the short term, that's not likely to happen because of this move, which once again distanced them a little bit more from the one true church. And so their allegiance, of course, is to this new, what would I want to say, ecclesial kind of community or tradition that they're raising up, which was based upon the Catholic tradition, but no longer remains united to it. And of course, there's all kinds of reasoning that they have for what it is that they've done. But the fact of the matter is, it remains that there is a clear line of succession through the chair of Peter up to our current Holy Father, Leo the 14th. And they're not willing to accept that. If I understand correctly, they say that there's not been a legitimate pope since Pius the 12th.
0: I think so, some of them say that, maybe not all of them.
1: Yeah,
0: but
1: a good portion of them.
0: Yeah, but they're not recognizing. They're disobedient.
1: Well, of course. So they're not recognizing, obviously, the authority of
0: right.
1: Rome, the authority of the chair of Peter. So that's what I would say about it. I don't know if you want to comment, Matt, back or not.
2: I'm just curious, Jeanette. I remember listening to a lot of your story and your experiences and all that, and I think you had said that you remember, I guess you can call it the old church. Mother Angelica used to comment or use that phrase sometimes too. And just your opinion maybe on people who are, I guess you could say, attached or prefer that pre-Vatican liturgy and disciplines and doctrines, et cetera.
1: Sure, thank you. And you know, what you're talking there about the extraordinary form of the Mass, I think is the way it's referred to today, or the traditional form of the Mass, which is the Latin Mass. And we have had appropriation for that through Rome, that it can be celebrated. I attend that Mass on a, you know, occasional basis, sometimes more regularly than others. There is something quite lovely and quite beautiful about the liturgy itself. And Rome has made provision for that, at least in certain dioceses. The bishops have permitted it with Rome's appropriation there. But, you know, what we recognize and realize is that what is called the Novus Ordo, it's not really very new anymore, but in terms of history it is also a form of the Mass that is absolutely appropriate and approved by Rome. I mean, obviously, there's a lot of questions about some of the changes that happened and what changes should have been made and should not have been made. But we have what we have now, and it is recognized. So I think that there's a place currently within the context of our own Catholic faith to embrace both of those. We have the option to choose one or the other, or, you know, to occasionally make a trip to, you know, the Latin Mass and participate in the Latin Mass, or to go to, you know, the ordinary form of the Mass that's celebrated. The liturgy is sacred. The liturgy is beautiful. The confection of the bread and the wine to become the body, blood, soul, and divinity of our Lord Jesus Christ is the heart of it. And so we have that. So, you know, I think it's oftentimes a matter of what stirs your soul. What is leading me at this moment in my life to a deeper, more intimate relationship with our Lord? And that's what we go on. And there's all kinds of factors that play into that. And of course, you're pointing one out right there, Matt.
0: And what I would say, I tend to avoid the language about pre-Vatican II and post-Vatican II. When I came back into the church after being out for 13 years in the 70s and 80s, came back late 80s, I had no clue about all these different streams within the church. And I heard people talking all the time about Vatican II, post-Vatican II, pre-Vatican II, and all these things. And I got elected to the parish council at my church because I was like a convert.
1: Yes.
0: You know, everything's new and wonderful, and I was involved in everything, and I was single at the time. And so I get voted to the parish council, and on the parish council, I hear all these people say, well, we don't want to do anything pre-Vatican II and pre-Vatican II. And I finally spoke. I said, well, isn't the Bible pre-Vatican II? I said, isn't Jesus Christ pre-Vatican II? And they're like, well, but I was like, no, you know, I'm sorry, but you're like, the church was wrong until Vatican II? Like, that makes no sense to me. So, but I look at it, to get back to what you were saying, what Matt was saying, is exactly what you said. If people are attracted to and their faith is deepened and their spirituality is deepened by the Latin Mass, more power to them.
1: Right.
0: If people are attracted to, like, I'll go to the Latin Mass, but that's not my preference. It just doesn't draw me like the Novus Ordo. But the Novus Ordo, I have to say, the one I talk about that draws me in is the one that Vatican II talks about, not the spirit of Vatican II.
1: Yes.
0: But Vatican II talks about it doesn't talk about the priest being turned around and facing the audience, as it sometimes appears he's doing. It doesn't talk about removing kneelers or any of that stuff. So a very reverent Novus Ordo Mass with the choir singing, you know, sometimes with Gregorian chant or polyphony or, you know, the ancient hymns, it's just absolutely beautiful. It stirs the soul.
1: That's right.
0: And if that's what happens for you at the very reverent Novus Ordo Mass, then that's where you should be.
1: Well, I think you're striking on something there. And Matt, maybe this is what you were getting to, and then we're going to have to go to Monique, but with joy, go to Monique. You know, after the Second Vatican Council, there was a progressive movement within the church. It cannot be ignored. And it was particularly prevalent here in the United States. And so there was a tremendous effort to not just institute this Novus Ordo, which really, you know, Latin was not supposed to be wholesalely taken out of the Mass, but it turned out that way, right? There was a decided effort within some sectors of our Catholic population and in the clergy that began to really use the Mass as a means to foist an agenda, right? And so there were a lot of abuses that took place, and a crazy masses happened. I mean, absolutely ridiculous, horrid things happened in some of the masses in terms of reverence, right? So, you know, the reaction then, I think, was that very strong. And the reaction was, okay, well, we're going to just ditch all of this. And, you know, this is the only Mass that's truly legitimate.
0: Right.
1: So, you know, and here's the thing of it, too. You know, the church has been around for 2,000 years, longer than that. And the fact of the matter is, you know, oftentimes the pendulum swings in two directions for a really long time before it strikes balance. I think we're beginning to get to a balance here, and I think that what we see is a resurgence, a deepening desire for exactly what you were talking about there, John, a deepening desire for more reverence. I mean, the hootenanny days are gone for the most part. I haven't seen a hootenanny Mass in a really long time.
0: Or a clown Mass.
1: Or a clown Mass. No. Or, donuts being used as the Eucharist. I mean, I have to bless myself here when you think about some of the ways in which, the crazy stuff that was going on. But that being said, I think that for the most part is gone. And there is a returning to a more sacred, beautiful presentations of the liturgy, incorporating a lot of the wonderful old hymns and the beautiful kind of music that marked our Masses at that time. So hopefully we're going to see that happen. As far as SSPX, we can only do, I think, what you recommended, John, and that's to pray. But I so appreciate your question. I so am glad, Matt, that you watch us there on YouTube, and I'm so glad you watch Women of Grace. I always say real men listen to and watch Women of Grace. So thank you for that. We're going to go to you, Monique, as soon as we get back. Matt loved your question. She is with us from Idaho today, listening on Salt and Light Radio. We're going to get to her question as soon as we come back. In the meantime, you can call us 833-288-EWTN. 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
6: All right, your question is, can someone be rebaptized? 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
7: No. Next question. Okay. The long answer would be, baptism belongs, like with confirmation and holy orders, we call that an indelible mark. You only receive baptism once, confirmation once, you're ordained a deacon once, you're ordained a priest, and those who are bishops are ordained a bishop once. Now, so it leaves this indelible mark on your soul that even when you die and you go into heaven, it is there for all eternity. Now, other sacraments like penance and Eucharist and anointing of the sick, you can receive multiple times. And then matrimony, well, obviously you can only marry once, but if your spouse dies, then you can have the sacrament again. I hope that answers it.
6: Okay. Good job. Come back again for more Catholic Blitz.
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1: 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I'm Johnette Williams. I'm glad to be with you today. 833-288-EWTN. That's 833-288-3986 is the way that you can join us live here on Women of Grace Live. 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That's also the same number that you use to text us. So you can text your question to us too. Haven't gotten a text message yet today, but oh gracious, I would love to get one. 833-288-3 I've lost my number. 833-288-3986 is the number to use. We've got Monique with us, and Monique is in Idaho listening to us via Salt and Light Radio, and she's got a good question too that's kind of continuing the theme that Matt set up for us, John. Let's see what she has to say. Good morning to you, Monique.
9: Good morning.
1: Good morning. So tell us about it.
9: On the 22nd of this month, I went to the Sistine Chapel, and they told us to be quiet in the area where Michelangelo did the ceiling, painted the ceiling, and we were in there, and no one was really being quiet, and I was like curious. I was like, how come no one's being reverent for this special area?
1: Yeah, let me ask you a question just very quickly. I was there some time ago, too. It was a long, long time ago, like 1999 is when it was. And so everything was in preparation for the Jubilee year, right? The millennium, right? So the Sistine Chapel, St. Peter's Basilica was all covered up with scaffolding. Sistine Chapel had tarp everywhere. They were actually refreshing the beautiful artwork of Michelangelo at that time. And it's the Blessed Sacrament, I do not believe, was in there. So my question to you is, was the Blessed Sacrament there, Monique?
9: Yes, she was.
1: Yeah, he was.
9: I'm sorry.
1: Okay, all right. All right. I know what you meant, though. But I wanted everybody else to know.
0: Yeah. Didn't want to get any calls.
1: Yeah, we didn't want to get any calls about that. So anyway, our Lord was there. And this is something that I think is very, very important. And I'm really glad that you raised this issue. The lack of reverence that we see in so many of our churches and in so many chapels, in so many cathedrals, so many adoration chapels, when Jesus is there, what we're not seeing is that reverence that is due him. So, John, why don't you talk with us about that?
0: Well, that's, like you said, more of the same of what we were talking about with Matt's call. And, what you could do, well, number one is, don't you have like a hotline to the Vatican, like a right to the Pope's office? You say, hey, Holy Father, the Sistine Chapel, you need to put some signs up or something. But what we can do individually is, for example, in that instance, one thing I have learned, you want to know what quiets Catholics down. If you're in a room full of Catholics, now, not everybody in the Sistine Chapel is necessarily Catholic, but probably a lot of them are. Mm-hmm. You're in a room and you're trying to get everybody's attention who's Catholic. Do you know what you do? In the name of the Father and of the Son, the Holy Spirit. All you have to do is say that.
1: Yes.
0: You don't have to say anything after that. And everybody immediately quiets down. So if you had the gumption to do something like that, you could get quiet at least for a few seconds. And you would have made a point, I think, that maybe some people would realize, oh, yeah, okay, we need to be a little more respectful, a little more reverent, or you could go kneel in front of the Blessed Sacrament. Let people see your actions and say, oh, yeah, all right, we need to tone it down a little bit. But it's just a general lack of respect, of reverence, a lack of awe.
1: Mm-hmm.
0: You know, I mean, if I'm in the Sistine Chapel, I've never been. I probably will never make it there. But I would think I would just be going, whoa.
1: Yeah.
0: Just wow. Just
1: yeah.
0: Incredible God. What talent you gave to this man to produce this work.
1: Yes. And it's true. I mean, even from the standpoint, Monique, of somebody that really is an art aficionado, you know, there is a kind of awe at that creative ability that God's entrusted to a human person. Oftentimes, I think you hit on something very important there, John. Oftentimes, I think that a lot of individuals that come to the Vatican and you know, tour Rome and go into the Sistine Chapel have no appreciation for the reality of whose presence they're in. They might not be Catholic. Even if they're Catholic, they might not be a Catholic who understands truly that the Eucharist is the body, blood, soul, and divinity of our Lord Jesus Christ. And the best thing that you can do is exactly what John outlined, and I think that is give witness to it. But here's the fact of the matter, even within our Catholic churches sometimes, you know, and this might be a lingering effect from the hootenanny days, if we can call them that. And that is that, you know, as soon as Mass is over, it's like a gab fest. And even if people are kneeling there trying to make, an act of faith to enter into a deepening experience of the body and blood of our Lord, whom they've just received and who is actively present within them through the host. Body hasn't digested it yet. He is literally there. Then I just don't think that there's any hope of that happening in a setting like that where there are so many tourists that are there. But I know that your own sign and your own witness to the recognition of our Lord probably did impress someone who might have a lingering thought about that for a long, long time. And I'm sure that you gave that witness, Monique, because you understand exactly who it is that's there. So thank you so much for your question today and your comments about it. We really do appreciate it. I'm reminded of something. Just a very quick little story about St. Edith Stein, also called St. Teresa Benedicta of the Cross. She goes by both names, I sort of guess, or at least we've given her that honorarium for both. But one of the situations that really absolutely led to her conversion was when she walked into a Catholic church in the middle of the day and saw a little old lady in there with all of her packages and groceries, adoring our Lord and just entering into deep personal conversation with Him. And it so impressed her that it converted her heart. And so we don't know, Monique, how many people were impressed by your witness, honey. So we hold on to that.
0: And along those lines, I was just happened to have a video pop up on my screen a couple of days ago, and it was Rosalind Moss, mm-hmm. now Mother Miriam,
1: mm-hmm.
0: and she was telling a story of when she was not yet Catholic, but she was Christian, and she was working in a diner. And she said everybody who worked in the diner would just swear right and left. They'd take the name of the Lord, and you know, they'd say Jesus Christ, but not in a reverent way.
1: Right.
0: And it deeply troubled her, but she didn't want to just start jumping on people and maybe get fired or have everybody turn against her. So she, after a couple of weeks, something just popped into her head one time, and one of the waitresses said, Jesus Christ, again, not reverently, and Rosalind yelled, I love Him!
1: Ah!
0: And the girl said, what? She said, I love Him! Who? Jesus Christ, I love Him. What are you talking about? Well, you just said His name, and I just wanted you to know, I love Him. And every time for the next week or so, when anyone would say Jesus' name, again, in a not reverent way, she would yell, I love Him. Well, no matter where she was in the restaurant, she'd yell across her head, I love Him. Pretty soon, they all started, they stopped saying His name in an irreverent manner. And they started talking to her. Oh, so are you like a holy person or something? Are you Christian? I'm a Christian and I love Jesus. And every time you use His name, it just makes me think of how much I love Him. And so something like, you know, at the Sistine Chapel, you go and kneel in front of the Blessed Sacrament. Or you just, in the middle of it, Father, Son, Holy Spirit, Lord, thank you for the wonderful talents you gave to Michelangelo to be able to produce this art. Let us just stand in awe of your work, Jesus.
1: Yeah, you know, it's a beautiful thing. And you're telling that story about Rosalind. You know, oftentimes when people will take the name of the Lord in vain, if we just make the sign of the cross, which is actually an act of reparation for the use of his name in an irreverent way, or if we just say, my Lord and my God, just say it, my Lord and my God. Pretty soon, you know, that person, it pricks the conscience, without giving somebody a lecture. So many ways in which we can, make a witness to the faith that can really impact the lives of individuals. That Rosalind Moss, Sister Miriam, she is just a lover of our Lord in so many ways. Just a wonderful woman of God. All righty, we're going to go to Debbie right now. And you can call us 2-833-288-EWTN. That's 833-288-3986 is the way that you can join us. Debbie is in New Bedford, Massachusetts, John. And she is listening to us as well via Station of the Cross. Good morning to you, Debbie.
10: Good morning. How are you today?
1: Really well. And yourself?
10: Pretty good. Thank you for taking my call. I have two questions.
1: Sure.
10: First, I'd like to know how I can work, pray, and pray for a holy union. Second, I'd like to know how to experience more sacred return to the liturgy.
1: Yeah, these are great questions. And I'll tell you, one of the things I think that's impressing me so much, Debbie and John, is the fact that so many people are concerned. And again, I just think that this is a sign of a beautiful renewal of heart and mind that's going on. You know, Debbie, this is a beautiful question. So obviously, your desire to have a deeper relationship with our Lord Jesus Christ is already the deepening of a desire. You're actually fulfilling what it is that you're desiring. We're told that the desire for God is prayer already. The desire for him is already an acknowledgement of who he is and our need for him and our deep love for him, because we only desire to be with those people that we love, right? So that already is a good sign. You just want to give some legs to that sign now. And what I would recommend that you do is to spend some time before the Blessed Sacrament. There is no better way, whether Jesus is exposed or reposed, there's no better way to deepen your union with him than to sit before him. And I would just start by talking with him, just straight up talking with him. You can, if you're by yourself in front of the Blessed Sacrament, you can talk out loud to him. If you're there with other people, though, you can talk with him in your heart, because he knows what's going on in there. He's omniscient and knows all things. And just tell him, I just love you, Lord, and I just want a deeper relationship with you. And spend a little bit of time just closing your eyes then and waiting for a response. Sometimes you'll hear a little voice in your heart. Sometimes it'll just be, a beautiful sensation that comes over you, a sense of warmth or peace. And that's really what you're striving for. As far as, a more reverent, celebration or even expression of the liturgy, again, I think that we're incarnated beings, right? God gave us a body, and we do that through the body. So we have the opportunity, John, to use the body in a way that's reverent through, a beautiful signing of the cross, not a very quick one, but realizing that it's a prayer, genuflecting before we get into the pew. All of these things giving sign and witness.
0: Yes, and like you said, beginning when entering into the church, beginning with a very solemn genuflection.
1: Mm-hmm.
0: You know, you see so many people who just kind of, they bend their knee about 3 inches and or kind of do a half bow or something, which, if you're physically unable, that's one thing.
1: Right.
0: But for those who are physically able to just kind of, I'll do something. But make it reverent, make it meaningful, make it thoughtful.
1: Yes.
0: And that's your very first motion. And people see that. I notice when people make a very reverential genuflection.
1: Mm-hmm.
0: I notice that, coming back from communion, sometimes I'll look up from prayer and there'll be people and you see, some people are walking back like, they don't even know what just happened. Other people are coming back and it's like, oh my gosh, they realize, they get it. But for the any individual, I tell them, say, don't try to do anything big. Just right. It's like St. Therese of Lisieux, just little acts of love that mean a great deal. And so everything you do, you know, in terms of being in greater union with God, with Christ, all throughout the day, number one, start your day off with, you know, giving your day to God.
1: Mm-hmm.
0: You know, the
1: morning offering.
0: Morning offering. Thank you. I'm like, what is going on? Can't get these words to the front of my brain. But the morning offering, you know, where you say, you're offering for the intentions of Jesus' heart, the salvation of souls, reparation for sin, the reunion of all Christians. Well, the reunion of all Christians, not just with each other, but with Jesus Christ.
1: Yes.
0: You know, deepening that union. And then throughout the day, you know, I used to always think, because I had read, and coming back in the church, I had read St. Paul says, pray always. I'm like, well, I work in investments at a bank. I'm doing numbers all day long, you know, calculating numbers, cranking numbers out of it. I can't be saying a rosary all day long. I can't be. But then, you know, I read somewhere from one of the saints that make your work your prayer. Mm-hmm. Every little thing you do, all throughout the day, if the thought, you know, I'd like to be in greater union with God, say, okay, Jesus, I'm offering you the washing of this dish or of this fork. I want to do it as well as I possibly can and with as much love as I possibly can to grow in union with you.
1: Yeah, that's beautiful, John.
0: You know, every little thing that you do, when that thought comes in, I want to be in greater union with God, say, I am offering this, Jesus, for you.
1: Yeah.
0: To be in greater union with you. And pretty soon, you're not even going to realize what's going on, but Jesus will draw you deeper and deeper into union with him.
1: Mm-hmm.
0: And so it's just the little acts. It's not the big acts. All the little acts add up to one big act that you don't even realize is taking place.
1: Yeah, there's a beautiful word that's coming into my mind as you speak. And Debbie, this is a good word. Intentionality. Do everything with intentionality, you know, with full recognition, you know, not in a haphazard way or out of some kind of a rote, you know, movement that you're used to doing, but taking the time, especially when it comes to things like the sign of the cross, things that we do on a regular basis, you know, we've got to draw ourselves into what we're really doing. And I just think that Jesus must be so happy with his desire in your heart to draw nearer to him.
0: Yes.
1: He's going to answer that. Thank you for your call today, Debbie. I want to get to Beverly. She is in Georgia today as well. Sirius XM, station 130 or channel 130 is the way that she is listening to us. Hey, Beverly.
11: Hi.
1: Hi, you're on the air.
11: Well, good afternoon, actually. I may have heard a comment about what we say when we hear people use God's name in vain or Jesus or anything like that.
1: Yes.
11: And I taught KCB for like almost 20 years. And there were various ages I taught, including adults and our dad. And I would hear somebody say, oh, God. And I go, I turn around quickly and I say, oh, you're praying. How wonderful. And someone would say, Jesus Christ is public. And I would say, yeah, you're free. That's good. He wants to hear that. And they look at me like, oh, my gosh, what am I doing, you know? And then I'll say, you need to think when you say that. I say to my grandchildren, the older ones, I'll say, when you're around somebody, don't accept that. Don't accept that if you don't want to hear it. And you shouldn't hear it. So you do that, and I promise you, they do react in a better way when they're around you anyway. I actually had a girlfriend that went out cussing in my car. One day we were in town, and I said, that's it. I stopped my car, and I better get out. I
1: went. Well, I'll tell you what. You've got some chutzpah there, Beverly.
0: Yeah,
1: that's
0: I love
1: what
0: it.
1: I got to say. I'll tell you, sometimes, you know, a well-placed word said in love can do so very, very much, right? By the same token, we know that there's not much that we can do to change other people. It's got to be an act of the will. But setting the good example, which is what you are expressing you are doing, is just, you know, the best thing that we can possibly do. You know, I was taught when I was a little girl by the religious sisters, and every time we would say, we were taught that every time you say the name of Jesus, you bow your head because you cannot always bend your knee, right? And so you bow your head. And I consciously, probably about, I don't know now, a really long time ago, started to put that back into, you know, the way in which I treat it. And I try to remember to do that every time, you know. We want to build these good habits that you know, continue to speak to the reverence that is due the name of our Lord Jesus Christ. Thank you so much for your call today, Beverly. And you keep on keeping on, girlfriend.
0: Yeah. Keep on something. Telling those folks that they're praying.
1: In the words of Father Mitch, ain't you something? That's really good. Thank you. So we've got someone out there. I have a friend who converted because he walked into a Catholic church and got so much relief to know no one was talking about him because no one was talking at all. And isn't that a beautiful thing?
0: Yes.
1: You know, when you walk into a church and you see that kind of attention. But there is another point here, too, I think, that can be made. And we just have a couple of minutes left here, John. But and that's the fact that Beverly brings something up there, and she's training up her grandchildren. We've got to train our children, right?
0: Yes.
1: We've got to train them because they will live out what they're taught. Even if they stray away from it for a little bit, they'll come back.
0: Yes, and again, a lot of it is by example.
1: Yeah,
0: you don't have to lecture. Mm-hmm. I mean, every now and then you maybe give a lecture or a little chat, but. The kids will see, the grandkids will see, grandma's praying, grandpa's praying. Or, hey, the kids go to the pantry to get a snack, and they're coming out, and they start shoving chips in their mouth. Hang on. Let's thank God for this food. You know, name the Father, Son, and Holy Spirit, amen. Bless us, O Lord, and these thine mm-hmm. gifts. And they're like, but it's just potato chips. It's a gift from God.
1: Yeah,
0: every little thing you make, every little thing, make them realize everything you have, and not just material possessions, but every ability you have is from God. If you're able to play baseball well, or play baseball at all, that's from God. Basketball, whatever you're able to do, whatever your talent, sewing, dancing, it's from God, and you just need to constantly tell them. We need to thank God for that. Or just sprinkle your words with, well, thank God for that. Let's thank God for that. And they'll get the message.
1: They sure will. And I want you to give a really quick message as we wind down here. Give everybody your website.
0: 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BibleChristianSociety.com.
1: Yep, there you go. Well, it's been great having you, John. Always great to be with all of you. We'll be back with you again tomorrow. Until we have that opportunity, may God richly bless you. Bye-bye now.

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0: This is a Messy Family Minute with Mike and Alicia Hernan. A 2014 study entitled Understanding Former Young Catholics found that emotional closeness with parents, especially fathers, is a powerful indicator of whether or not a child will remain in the faith. Bonding with your child goes a long way in sharing the truth with them.
1: We want our children to be holy, and we need them to know that the path to holiness is found within the law of the church. But rules without relationship breed rebellion. Children do need to know the truth, but if a parent communicates the law without love, it may actually do more harm than good.
0: By loving our children, we are nurturing their longing for a relationship with God. The love we have for them is only a shadow of the love that God, their Heavenly Father, has. It is that relationship that will help them follow the moral law and choose the good. Growing that relationship should be the goal of every Catholic parent.
1: For more on your relationship with your child, visit us at messyfamilyminute.org.
2: 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Blessed art thou amongst women, and blessed is the fruit of thy womb, Jesus. Holy Mary, Mother of God, pray for us sinners, now and at the hour of our death. Amen.
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4: I used to wonder if God really cared about me. 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
1: Welcome to the Wisdom of Father Grischel. Over the years, Father Benedict Grischel has produced many wonderful teaching series for EWTN, and we're delighted to showcase a number of them for you. On today's show, an episode from the series, The Ten Commandments. Here's Father Grischel.
2: Hello, I'm Father Benedict Grischel of the Franciscan Friars of the Renewal in the South Bronx, New York. And this is the second segment of our series on the Ten Commandments, a series to which I'm inviting all people who seriously believe in God and who lament and deplore the moral decay of our civilization, not only in the United States, but in much of what is called the Western industrialized world. I thought it was a good idea to suggest that we go through the Ten Commandments. Now, I'm not doing a moral analysis of these commandments. That would be rather long. There is an excellent moral analysis of them in the Catechism of the Catholic Church. And most major religious denominations, Catholic, Protestant, Orthodox, Jewish, Muslim, Hindu, others, do take the commandments seriously. They may not have the Ten Commandments in their books, but the Muslims, the Christians, and the Jews have them because they all share the Torah, or the first five books of the Jewish scriptures, of what Christians call the Old Testament. I'm borrowing very, very much from Scripture in this, and it's a series of meditations on the commandments. It's not a total moral description of what the commandment holds. And as I said in the first segment, in this country, although immense numbers of people want us to lead a moral life, the media, the public relations, the politically correct are against an objective morality, that anything is right and wrong. We have deplorable examples of this throughout the 20th century and in our own culture. And it is the thing that is destroying family life. These are some meditations on the commandments. And the first commandment I will read to you from Deuteronomy, from the words of Moses. This is not the description of when Moses received the commandments. That's in Exodus. But this is the great sermon that Moses preached on the commandments. He recalls that the Lord spoke to him face to face in the midst of fire on the mountain. And then he said, I am the Lord your God, who brought you out of the land of Egypt and out of the house of bondage. You shall have no other gods before me. You shall not make for yourselves a graven image, or any likeness of anything in heaven above, or that is on earth beneath, or that is the water under the earth. You shall not bow down to them, nor serve them. This is a very, very strong commandment to worship and honor God, and at the same time to avoid idolatry, superstition, and things like this, which have become very commonplace in our society. Our Lord Jesus Christ was very, very clear that he wanted his followers to observe the commandments. This is several times in the Gospels. We read in Matthew 22, when the lawyer or the Pharisee tried to trap him and say, Teacher, which is the greatest commandment of the law? And he said to him, You shall love the Lord your God with all your heart and with all your soul and with all your mind. This is the great and first commandment, and the second is like it. You shall love your neighbor as yourself. On these two commandments depend all the law and the prophets. What else can you ask? So, Christians, Jews, Muslims, all agree on the Ten Commandments. What do they mean, and how do they apply in our society? Well, if you take it positively, what does it mean to have faith in God, to believe in God, to trust Him, and to try to return to Him a loving reverence, an appreciation of all that we have, and to take care of our human brothers and sisters, and indeed the rest of the world in which we live, as it were, all the creation of a loving God. This is what religion is about. And very few people are going to disagree on that one. Faith, hope, and love. These are the great commandments of the law. Unfortunately, and I blame partially the science which I studied for many years, psychology, for an undermining of the moral principles on which this republic and Western civilization, and in fact all civilization, is built. In 1975, at the annual convention of the American Psychological Association, Professor Donald Campbell, who was president of the association, a very distinguished psychologist, denounced the profession of psychology in his presidential address for undermining the moral foundations of civilization, for teaching students the erroneous and unscientific idea that biological need, biological desire, biological hunger, for whatever, was the best guide for human behavior. Dr. Campbell said, in teaching this, psychologists have undermined the moral foundations of 80 to 90% of college undergraduates. This is in 1975. I should tell you, he set off a bomb at the American Psychological Association convention. Many years later, I happened to have supper with Dr. Campbell, with a priest friend of mine who's a psychologist, invited him to dinner, and he told me that he had not changed his ideas at all. This was shortly before his death. Now, what's going on? We have a society that denies the first commandment. You shall love the Lord your God with all your heart and all your soul. Why? Because God has made all things. Who is God? God is the creator of heaven and earth and of all things. And in contemporary science, there are marvelous illustrations of the power of God. I don't see science as really opposed to the idea of a personal God at all. The best scientific theory at the present time on the origin of the universe is that the whole cosmos, every planet, every star, every comet, every gas cloud, was all constricted into a tiny particle, invisible, a million times smaller than an atom, called a Planck. And everything was in this thing, and it blew up. And we live on the explosion. Where'd it come from? Why'd it blow up? Very interesting. Do you know how big this world that God is has made? The number of stars is estimated to be 10 to the 82nd power. Now, a postage stamp to the 12th power is larger than the universe. 10 to the 82nd power is unthinkable. A good friend of mine, Jim O'Lally, who's a very interesting astronomer and has made a tape called The Heavens Declare, made this beautiful tape, audio videotape. He says that the number of stars exceeds the number of grains of sand on all the seashores of the earth. Glass like this probably holds more than a million grains of sand. And there are hundreds of billions of star cities with hundreds of billions of stars each in them. And it says in the Epistle to the Hebrews, quoting the Psalms, "You, O Lord, did make the earth, and the work of your hands is the heavens. They shall perish, but you shall continue, and they shall grow old as a garment, and as a vesture you shall change them, and they shall be changed. But you, O God, are the selfsame forever, and your years shall have no end." That's why we should worship God. Now, God was not bashful about the kind of worship he expected. And he presents himself first to the Greek philosophers by powers of reason, people like Aristotle, Plato, Socrates, and even the Holy Father, in Pope John Paul II, is in his encyclical Faith and Reason, pays tribute to the Oriental philosophers, Confucius, Lao Tzu, for coming to a knowledge of a transcendent being who is good and true and beautiful. The Jews, on the other hand, spoke to this God, or I should say more properly, he spoke to them. He revealed himself. He revealed himself in a way that no one could arrive at by just studying the natural world. One, true, good, beautiful, but also merciful. This is the very central teaching about God in the Jewish faith and in the Jewish scriptures, that he is just, that he is demanding, but that he forgives. He is merciful. Why shouldn't we adore God? Why shouldn't we believe in him? To purposely ignore God, to be utterly irreligious, is in fact, I think, both a psychological problem

to me to get bitter. They seem to me to be bitter about life, because quite honestly, the game is not worth the candle. Secular psychology had for its purpose to bring people from misery to unhappiness. How could you be anything but unhappy if whatever you had, no matter how fulfilling and enjoyable it was, it is going to end like a thunderclap in death? It's going to disappear into oblivion. How could a person be happy knowing that? That they're dancing on a grave. They're dancing on the crater of a volcano. I do feel sorry for people who do not believe. And I must confess to not understanding very well how they arrived at that. Because to me, since I'm a small child, the existence of God has been around me at all times. I have to confess to having been tempted to be angry at God, to being resentful of God when I saw some horror or some terrible tragedy. I was puzzled by the existence of evil. But to me, the heavens declare the glory of God. All those stars, 10 to the 82nd power, they all sing his praises. You know, I'm rather interested in atheists, because I have some friends who are, and I see them getting to the end of the road, and I feel sorry for them. And quite honestly, I pray for them every day, because I don't deserve the gift of faith that God has given me. By the way, I have something here from my new book, which is called The Journey Toward God, a book published by Servant Publications. And it's a collection of all sorts of writings about the spiritual life. And I came across The Atheist's Prayer. And this is written by a very, very famous and distinguished Spanish philosophical writer and literateur, Miguel de Unamuno. You may have heard of him. And it's called The Atheist's Prayer. Now listen to it. Hear my petition, you, God who does not exist, and into your nothingness gather these griefs again, these my griefs again, you who never abandoned unhappy men without the consolation of an illusion. Do not resist our petition. May our longing by you be dressed, and when you remove yourself furthest from my sight, the fairy tales to sweeten my sad night told by my soul, then I remember best. How great you are, my God, so great you are that you are not, except as an idea. How narrow the reality, though it expands so far in order to include you. I suffer from your mere non-existence, O God. Since if it were that you were to exist, then I would really exist too. This man's problem is not God. His problem is himself. He doesn't want to exist. He's afraid if God is real, then he will be real. And if you happen to be watching this program and you're an atheist or an agnostic, know that you have my very sincere prayers. And I pray that the Lord will speak to you in your heart as you need him to speak. The rest of us, we have other problems. Because we believe in God. And we know he is there. And we do not worship him with all our heart and all our soul and all our mind. A recent Gallup poll revealed that 9 out of every 10 Americans believe there is a personal God. 8 out of every 10 Americans believe that they will answer to God for their rights and wrongs at the hour of death. 4 out of every 10 Americans say they worship God regularly. And more than half of Americans are willing to tolerate the killing of a defenseless child. And many are ready to talk about killing the elderly, giving grandma the

0: acts. The problem is us believers. Because do we take God seriously? Do we adore Him and worship Him? I've been a priest for many years. I've been an altar boy for 58 years. I've gone to Mass almost every day for 54 years. And I have to tell you that I do not feel that I have worshipped God as I should. Watch out for the enemies of God. Not all atheists are enemies of God by any means. But there are some famous atheists in the 20th century. Well, they were phony atheists. They were phonies. They really weren't atheists. Lenin. Remember Lenin? Stalin, you know, communism, that whole thing. When Lenin was dying, there is very good evidence that his last words were, "If I had 10 men like St. Francis of Assisi, I could have saved the world." Unconvincing as an atheist. Svetlana, Joseph Stalin's daughter, says in the last moments of his life, Stalin arched his back and waved his fist at the ceiling. That's not an atheist. What intelligent atheist is going to waste the last few calories of his energy waving his fist stupidly at the ceiling? He wasn't an atheist. He was an enemy of God. And crazy Hitler, he said he thought Christ might be the Son of God, but he was going to beat him anyway. And in an interview I read recently, that Mr. Kissinger, Henry Kissinger, reported about Mao Zedong when they met, long before Mao's death. Mao said, "Three times I've had my invitation from God," meaning he was going to die. And then he said, "Kissinger, God likes you, but he doesn't like me." They're not very convincing of atheists. But never mind the atheists. Never mind the agnostics. Pray for them. There's an atheist who watches this program who sends me $25 for our work with the poor. No, watch the believers. Do we act like our lives are filled and governed by faith, hope, and love? I don't care what kind of a believer you are. If you believe in one supreme, true God who is infinite, good, beautiful, true, and especially if you believe in a God who is merciful, then you must act that way, and I must act that way. Now, I have to pause for a minute and interrupt this to talk about something intensely stupid. And that is the kind of elephantine phenomena, it has no precise definition, called the New Age. The New Age represents what is called Gnosticism, an old, old idea from the Greeks, that you became a religious person by knowing secrets about the universe. Gnostic means a person who's in the know. This nonsense is all over the place. All sorts of people are blowing smoke in each other's eyes and reading tarot cards and going around saying Om and things like this. Some of them who ought to know a lot better because they are publicly clergy or religious. This is a violation of the First Commandment. You shall not have strange gods before me. The teaching of the Church on this is eminently clear. And the Catechism of the Catholic Church, it is very, very clear that divination, magic, sorcery, abominations, pagan false worship, superstition, idolatry are all serious sins against the First Commandment. It can even be a sin against the First Commandment to blithely announce that something is a revelation of God and not to have sufficient proof and objective analysis of that and some authentication of the Church. You might be interested in a reported revelation, but to announce it as a true revelation without it being adequately established could be to commit a sin against the First Commandment. We have to be careful. We are talking about God. I pray that this next decade will see an end to silly, superstitious beliefs that becloud real faith. Now, superstition is always a problem of religion. I've seen people use the sacraments superstitiously. I've seen them use the Bible superstitiously. A superstition is something you believe because you need to believe it. The worst superstitions in modern times are the superstitions of science. Science had a superstition way up to the 1970s that the different races on Earth all developed separately and independently at separate times. There was absolutely no proof of this, the most preposterous idea you could imagine. If you knew statistics, it's impossible that you could actually think it could happen by accident. It would be five races close enough to each other to have children together. But the scientific community stupidly believed this thing because they didn't want to accept creation. Superstition all over the place. And we are all called to avoid it. You shall love the Lord your God with all your heart and all your soul and all your mind and all your strength. When I was a boy, I used to hear the Jewish people say, Shema Israel, Adonai Eloheinu, Adonai Echad. And I lived with Orthodox Jewish neighbors. They took God very seriously. And those words I said, Hear, O Israel, the Lord your God is one God. Yes, we all need to repeat that in the depths of our hearts. And the words of Jesus, You shall love the Lord your God with all your heart and all your soul and all your mind and all your strength and your neighbor as yourself. And this is the whole law and the prophets. Brothers and sisters, let's pray for each other that we will be children of God, not just in sentiment or even just in belief, but in what we say and what we do and how we treat each other. Amen.
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2: Ignorance of the Scriptures is ignorance of Christ, said St. Jerome back in the 4th century. I'm Father Charles Connor, and this is The Church in Time. St. Jerome was born in present-day Yugoslavia. As a youngster, he led a life of vagrancy. As a student in Rome, he led a life of dissipation. He tried the monastic life, and it did not work out for him. He only reluctantly was ordained a priest. And in later years, he became the greatest scripture scholar the Church has ever produced. He translated the Old Testament from its original Hebrew into Latin, and his translation has been called the Vulgate. Every scripture scholar in the history of the Church is in his debt for his translation, for his commentaries on scripture, and for his holiness of life. This has been The Church in Time.

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5: Welcome back to the Word on Fire show. I'm Matthew Petrusik, Senior Director of the Word on Fire Institute and the host of the Word on Fire show. Thank you for joining us. Bishop Barron has long defended religious freedom as a universal human right. As part of his ongoing advocacy, which includes a new book on how to confront persecution against Christians, he has recently completed serving on a presidential religious liberty commission charged with ensuring that people of all faiths can participate fully in society without fear of violence or unjust discrimination. One of the few Catholic ecclesial voices on the commission, his work addressed multiple abiding and practical questions. Here to address these questions and to discuss his experience serving on the presidential commission is Bishop Robert Barron. Welcome back to the studio, Bishop.
6: Thanks, Matt. Always good to be with you.
5: So today we're discussing your work on the Presidential Religious Liberty Commission.
6: Yeah.
5: As your term is drawing to a close.
6: Mm-hmm.
5: We'll look at some both conceptual and practical questions related to your work there. But before we do, tell us a little bit about how this opportunity actually came about. It's not something you were looking for.
6: No, it was a complete surprise. I get a call out of the blue from actually someone at the USCCB, the Bishops Conference, and they said, the White House is looking for your number. I said, what? I really did. I was flabbergasted. Like, what does the White House want? I thought I was in trouble. And so it turned out they wanted to reach out to me about this prospect, you know. And once I heard it, I thought, well, why would I say no? I mean, here's an opportunity to be around the table when public policy is being formed in regard to a very important matter. So the bishops of our country for the past, 25, 30 years have made this a high priority, religious liberty. So, you know, I thought as an American and being given the opportunity to bring Catholic teaching to bear, I mean, why would you say no? And that was pretty much my attitude.
5: What other kinds of members were on the commission?
6: It was an interesting mix of people. You had some very legal types, people who have argued these cases before the Supreme Court. You had religious leaders, so myself and Cardinal Dolan was on it. You had someone like Ryan Anderson, who's the head of the Ethics and Public Policy Center, which is a major Catholic think tank. You had cultural figures like Dr. Phil was on it, the famous Dr. Phil, who was actually very good, I thought, very bright and contributed, I think, quite well. Eric Metaxas is on it. Eric is a well-known biographer of Bonhoeffer and a kind of a public commentator, various things. So it was a mix of people from different walks of life and, you know, but all of us having some real relationship to this matter of religious liberty.
5: And what was the basic structure of your committee work? And especially what did you do when you had to travel to D.C. pretty frequently?
6: I did.
5: What did you do while you were there?
6: Yeah, more than I expected. It was roughly once a month we met between last June and now we're just ending as we record these words. It's like mid-May. The way it worked was we gathered typically at the Museum of the Bible in Washington, which is just right off the mall. And the reason for that, I discovered, was they have a little theater that seats about maybe 300 or 400 people. And we were up on a stage. Now, I didn't really imagine it that way. I thought we'd meet in a room, just the 12 of us, and we would discuss matters. But no, it's a public event.
5: Mm-hmm.
6: So we were arranged usually on two tables facing each other on the stage. And then the theater is filled with viewers who are taking the whole thing in. Plus the press was there. I think every time the press is pretty well represented. The president came once in September and the press were there in great numbers then. But it was a public hearing is a way to think about it. And then we brought in what we call witnesses. So people, let's say that you might have scholars talking about religious liberty and the founding fathers, religious liberty and the jurisprudential tradition, et cetera. We also had people who were in the military and who were in healthcare and in education and were witnessing two ways religious liberty is being threatened in those environments. The one on education, that's the one the president came to. We had kids themselves. We had little kids, grade school, high school, and university students, all talking about ways that their religious liberty was threatened. So it was an interesting variety of people, some high academic types, some very serious legal types, and then also ordinary people who were kind of wrestling with this issue.
5: Could those who are watching, the public, could they ask questions?
6: Not the public, but we could. So okay. Then the witnesses would speak, and they were, I must say, excellent, almost to a person. They were really good, interesting, well-prepared statements. And then we would interrogate them. So after each, maybe you'd have three would speak. And then the chairman, a good guy named Dan Patrick, he's the lieutenant governor of Texas, and he's the chair of the committee. He would say, all right, everybody, what's on your mind? And then we would signal we wanted to speak, and we could ask a question, make a comment. And then we would talk among ourselves, too, but all, you know, in the full glare of the audience. So it was a public happening, and it was just a lively, you know, conversation.
5: We'll get into more of the particulars of the work that you did in just a moment, sort of pulling back to get some more of the conceptual questions. One question that's come up frequently is, how does your role as a bishop, not only of the Catholic Church, but of the Diocese of Winona-Rochester, whose primary charge is caring for his flock here, how did you understand your work serving on a federal commission, very closely related to the government, of course?
6: Yeah, and I didn't see them as in conflict because, see, some people would say to me, oh, now that you're a member of the Trump administration, I say, no, I'm not a member of the Trump administration.
5: Right.
6: Someone in the Trump administration is someone who's charged with implementing the policies of Donald Trump. That's, you know, the cabinet members and so on. We're on the other side of the ledger, if you want. We're there to help formulate policy, to make recommendations to the president. Here's something you might do in terms of legislation or executive order. So we're not implementing the decisions. We're trying to shape the decisions. So what was my role? I thought to bring the Catholic perspective to bear. Mm-hmm. See, I never felt any pressure, like I've got to conform to something. No, I'm here as a Catholic bishop, and my job is to raise questions and make comments that are congruent with the Catholic tradition and are using that tradition to inform this process. If someone disagrees with me, that's fine. That's their prerogative. We're going to formulate a final report to the president. He can take it or leave it. He can say, I don't like this. I like every bit of it. I like some of it. You know, so I never felt a compulsion like I had to say things in a certain way or I better be careful about. Never. I felt I'm going to speak my mind as a Catholic bishop. Also, I'm an American citizen.
5: Yeah.
6: And the president of the United States invited me to be on this commission. All right. And I saw no contradiction between my being a Catholic bishop and an American citizen and never felt pressure from either side. Again, taking Hesburgh as my model, who did this, you know, with great aplomb, I tried to do it in the same way.
5: You know, there's some who argue, especially from a secular perspective, that it's okay for quote unquote religious people to serve on bodies like this, but they must leave their religion at the door. How do you respond to that kind of thing?
6: Well, that's repugnant to America. I guess repugnant to the First Amendment. I mean, the free exercise of religion. And that means it's not just a matter of private worship or I'm something I whisper to my co-religionists, but it's something I can exercise in the public forum. That's a good example of it. I mean, so I can bring my perspective to bear in a public debate. I'm not imposing my religion. I'm not using the secular arm, you know, to compel people to see things my way. But I'm entering into the public debate precisely as a Catholic. Mm-hmm. And as an American, and I think there's no contradiction there.
5: Let's get some more clarity on what defines religious freedom, because it can be kind of an unwieldy concept, so it needs some clarity. Where does it, from a specifically Catholic perspective, we could perhaps even say a natural law perspective, where does it emanate from morally, and perhaps you could even say anthropologically as well?
6: Human dignity, I think. And that's why it's interesting, Matt, that coming out of the specificity of my religious tradition, so as a biblically shaped Catholic Christian, I believe in the intrinsic dignity of the individual made in God's image and likeness. Well, part of that dignity is that what is most precious to me, what's in the treasure house of my conscience, should never be coerced. That there should never be some external coercion imposed upon my convictions in regard to the deepest and most precious things in life. So your religion is, your relationship to God. Mm-hmm. There should be no coercion of that inner sanctum of the conscience. So that's where it comes from. It's a paradox in a way. It's precisely as a biblically formed Catholic that I hold to the principle of religious liberty.
7: Right.
6: And I think that's exactly what was in the mind of the vast majority of the founders of our country, is they didn't see a contradiction. They saw it coming up out of their Christian convictions. I say it's a paradox because it's your Christianity that's preventing you from imposing your Christianity on somebody. Right? It's your very Christian convictions that tell you you've got to respect the religious liberty of everybody else. Now, can and should we have lively religious debate? Yes, yes. And my job as a Catholic, I want to bring Christ to everybody. Mm-hmm. I want to bring the fullness of Christ, which to my mind means becoming a Catholic Christian. Fine, fine. But I can't do it in a way that is now coercing or using the secular arm to coerce people. That's where religious liberty comes from.
5: Play a devil's advocate here. Some may, again, argue from a more secular perspective, may hear that framing of religious liberty and say, yes, absolutely. And what that means is that religion has to do with the conscience. It has to do with your interior life. And please feel free to have these debates, but all outside of the public sphere. So how do we frame the religious liberty in such a way so that it's understood as having a place in public life as well?
6: Well, because what goes on in your conscience now will manifest itself publicly. So you say, here's what I've come to in conscience, and the Constitution gives me the right to the free exercise of my religion. So these are my convictions. You can't coerce me in that regard, and you can't compel me to privatize what my conscience has dictated to me. You know, now, as long as I'm not being aggressive to you, I'm not trying to impose myself on you, but I can freely exercise my religion. See, I think that's the part of the First Amendment we tend to overlook, the free exercise clause, right? Or we underplay that, we turn that into privatize the right to worship as you choose. No, the exercise. It's out in space. That's where I exercise my religion. And so there's got to be freedom in that arena.
5: You've often described religious freedom as a first freedom, in the sense it's a foundational freedom for other freedoms. Say a little bit more about how it plays that role.
6: Yes, I think for two reasons. One is in our constitutional framework, the First Amendment talks about religious liberty. It's the first liberty guaranteed by the Constitution. So just kind of in a chronological sense. But also I'm following John Paul II here, that it's the most basic of the freedoms. It's the most basic of the rights because it is so precious to us. It's what's most elevated and what's of primary concern to me. Mm-hmm. And so all the other liberties and rights flow from it in a way. They're related to it as periphery to center. So that if religious liberty is compromised, the other ones are close behind. And I think that's been demonstrated over and over again. In fact, in the totalitarianisms, certainly of the last century, what was their opening move? Go after religion.
5: Right.
6: And they knew what they were doing. Karl Marx says the first critique is the critique of religion. Before you get to the critique of politics or economics or culture, you get to religion. And the great dictators knew that. The great totalitarians knew that. You first have to restrict religious liberty. The other ones will follow.
5: You've touched on what might limit religious freedom in terms of aggressivity or certainly violence. But say a little bit more in terms of its conceptual framing, how we can define religious liberty in such a way so that one religion's exercise of its liberty isn't going to infringe upon other religions or on those who claim no religion at all.
6: No, and that's the great test case in a way. Like, let's say, you know, my religion, my conscience dictates that it's okay to abuse children.
5: Yeah, right.
6: Or let's say, and these are real examples, to sacrifice an animal, or, you know, let's say my religious convictions are leading me to do morally repugnant things. Well, no, there's a moral limit on it. And I would say as a Catholic, it's the limit provided by the natural law, that there's a consensus around certain moral behaviors that are prohibited by the natural law. Mm-hmm. But then see, now as an American, let's say my religion says that you shouldn't have any rights. My religion dictates that you don't have a right to vote. You don't have a right to free assembly. My religion says you don't have a right to religious liberty. Well, being an American now precludes that possibility. So there are restrictions kind of inherent to both the moral system and the political system that keep it from running, you know, rampant or going berserk. Like I've got some completely unlimited, you know, religious liberty. No, it's hemmed in both morally and politically.
5: And given religious freedom defined in this way, what role does the government have not only in respecting it, but also protecting it?
6: Yeah, well, I think that's the operative word. The government there you know, the Congress should make no law prohibiting the free exercise of religion. So first of all, it's like, you know, do no harm. Like, Congress can't make a law that is going to set limits to my religious liberty. So there's a negative thing. But I think, yeah, it's to protect it. I'll give you an example. This happened early on in our time. The state of Washington was proposing a bill that would require Catholic priests to break the seal of confession in matters of child sex abuse, right? And, you know, motivated by the very good desire to eradicate child sex abuse, but they were grossly overreacting to say that a Catholic priest is obligated to break the seal of confession, so that the option for a priest would be either excommunication or imprisonment, right? So I and many others raised our voices to say this is a gross violation of the free exercise of religion. And happily, a judge intervened, you know, to circumvent that. But the government should be vigilant in that regard, that it does not allow for these violations of religious liberty. It protects it. And then it, the Constitution itself guarantees that Congress shall make no law that would set restrictions to the free exercise of religion.
5: We've already touched on this, but you know, so often religious liberty, especially in American context, is framed incorrectly, but still framed as the separation of church and state. That there's this bright line, which is, as you pointed out, does not appear in the Constitution. But again, at this more theoretical level, is it even possible to have a constitution, to have governing principles, to have a moral foundation that's completely devoid of any kind of religious content?
6: Well, yeah, it depends on what level we're at. Like the 30,000 foot level, I would say no, because our very Declaration of Independence, Fulton Sheen had a great line I ran across recently. He said that the Declaration of Independence, our Declaration of Independence, is in fact a declaration of dependence upon God. So it is indeed independence from a corrupt English, you know, tyranny. Yeah. But at the same time, it's a clear affirmation of our dependence upon God. We hold these truths to be self-evident, that all men are created equal and endowed by their creator with certain inalienable rights. Take God out of it, equality and rights, both evenness. And so the declaration itself is, if you want, religious. I mean, it's a clear affirmation of the role that God plays in guaranteeing equality, freedom, et cetera, and rights. So at that level, I would say, no, you can't really separate religion out. Now, what does the First Amendment say? It talks about, indeed, the free exercise, but also the anti-establishment clause. So Congress shall make no law regarding the establishment of religion. Good. That means I don't want the government determining here's the one religion that we're all going to, you know, get behind, and this is the government's going to foster this religion, not the other ones. I love that. I mean, because I don't want the government involved in propping up one religion or another. That would involve, in fact, the violation of religious liberty. You know, so that's the separation, if you want. No, we don't want a system that they were rebelling against. You know, the English system where there was an official state-sponsored religion. I'm glad the Founding Fathers said no to that. That's a legitimate separation, if you want. The problem is, as everyone points out, the famous Jeffersonian line about, you know, the wall of separation. It's in a letter he wrote to a Baptist convention, right? It's not in the Declaration, not in the Constitution, not in the Federalist Papers. It's not in any of our founding documents. It's in a letter that Thomas Jefferson wrote. And again, even what he meant by that, we had a scholar come in to talk about it. There's a lot of ambiguity about what Jefferson himself meant by that. Mm-hmm. But even if you say Thomas Jefferson felt in this private letter there should be a wall of separation, to take that as a foundational statement of our position is absolutely problematic. Now, what happened in the jurisprudence and going to the Supreme Court level from, like, say, the mid-20th century up until fairly recent years is that principle took on exaggerated importance. Yeah. And it was stressed in such a way that we got ourselves into this mess whereby any presence of religion in any public setting is just a violation of the Constitution, and we have to do away with that, and we can't have anyone praying, and the Ten Commandments, and none of that. And see, but that's a gross overreading of a particular line from a letter written by one founding father, not something elemental to our Constitution or the Declaration of Independence. Mm-hmm. That's a big part of the problem. Now, I would say happily, the jurisprudence of the last 20 years or so has been reversing that. Yes, yeah. And we've been moving away from the Jeffersonian, you know, wall of separation and seeing, here's to my mind, I'm no great legal expert, but simply a fair reading of the First Amendment, that the two elements of it, you know, no establishment of religion, but also the free exercise. I think those two read together gives us a healthy environment, which, by the way, was kind of non-problematic for Americans up until the mid-20th century. Right. You look at the 19th century, even early 20th century, they didn't have these huge problems. But it was problematized in the mid-20th century, I think, because of a hyper-stress on the Jeffersonian line.
5: Well, let's now turn back to your work on the commission and especially identifying the major threats to religious freedom right now.
6: Yeah.
5: Let's start at the sort of the higher cultural level. What kinds of ideas are circulating in society and the culture right now that are undermining religious freedom?
6: You know, if there's one thing, Matt, that I would like, I hope, to be remembered for in this commission is a point that I kept making. I made it the very first meeting. I made it the last meeting when I was summing things up. I made it a lot during the sessions. Is that the principal threat to religious liberty in our country is what I've called the culture of self-invention. Mm-hmm. That there's a kind of alternate religious view, by which I mean a really overarching grand view of the whole, which says something like, there is no God, there are no objective values, it's all a matter of my choice, it's a valorization of freedom. Think of Casey versus Planned Parenthood, 1992, the way they formulated that principle. Right. It belongs to the very nature of freedom to determine the meaning of the universe. I mean, all this nonsense. But I think what's happened is that philosophy has worked its way into our institutions and into our minds. I've argued for years it's the default position of most teenagers in America, but it's also expressed institutionally all over the place. That, oh, you know, don't be imposing values on me. I don't know. That's your opinion. It's not my opinion. It's all up to me to decide. Well, that philosophy, call it what you want. I've called it wokeism. If you don't like that term, I don't care what you call it. It's born of European critical theory. It's got all kinds of different tangled, unhappy roots. But that philosophy, I think, is the greatest threat to religious liberty because its advocates correctly intuit that the principal enemy of that is religion. Because mm-hmm. the religions that believe in God, they believe in objective values, they believe in a stable human nature. See, once all that's in place, the woke philosophy is going to give way.
5: Right.
6: So that's the war as I read it. It's being fought in universities, although they largely won at the university level, I think. But it's being fought institutionally. It's being fought personally. And in my judgment, that's the greatest threat to religious liberty.
5: About the institutional level right now, are the threats emanating from corporations, healthcare, public education, higher education, government, all the above?
6: All the above. No, I think so. And, you know, in the course of the year, we had sessions on healthcare, sessions on education. We had a session on the military that was an eye-opener for me. I hadn't thought that deeply about the military, but it's the wokest philosophy that's made its way into these institutions. You know, in education, we both, you know, come out of that world and, can you see the effects of it there? Where any attempt, you know, I'm talking even about the grade school kids here in a way, to bring religion into that public conversation in the educational framework is met with enormous resistance. An appeal made to the Jeffersonian divide to say, no, that can't happen here. Healthcare, you know, it's that massive problem of conscience protection. There's all kinds of people in the healthcare world that, you know, their religious faith tells them this, you know, medical procedure is repugnant. Mm-hmm. Do they have the right to absent themselves from it? Or are they being imposed upon by this, you know, philosophy of self-invention? So yes, it does manifest itself in all kinds of particular ways, healthcare, education, military. But I think it's worked its way into most of our institutions.
5: What about the level of winning over public opinion or argument? One danger that I've come across is if you appeal to religious freedom in order to defend not participating in something. So say to a doctor in a hospital, you say, yeah, I'm not going to participate in this abortive procedure or this gender
6: reassignment
5: surgery.
6: Yeah.
5: And it's because I'm appealing to my religious freedom. The danger is that you've now put what's
7: an objectively immoral act into the category of kind of religious preference, or this is just something that's been privately revealed to me. So how do we position sort of the overall debate of religious freedom and giving individuals its protections without sort of retreating into the private space of revelation?
6: Yeah, I know what you mean there, but maybe it's a kind of expedient because, you know, what's happened, I go back to somebody like John Courtney Murray, who felt that the natural law provided articles of peace, as he put it, that in a religiously divided country, at least we can all agree on these basic moral principles. But that's collapsed from his time. Mm-hmm. He's writing in the 1950s and still had confidence in something like a shared moral perspective. So that's collapsed. And so maybe the expedient of the moment is to appeal more in a religious language, even though, you know, as a Catholic, I'm not going to argue on specifically religious grounds against abortion or against euthanasia. I mean, I'm going to mount a natural law, philosophical argument that I hope would appeal across the board. I'm less confident than John Courtney Murray was that it'll work. I think of, you know, Stanley Hauerwas, the great Methodist theologian, and he never liked the natural law tradition. And he was before Congress, this many years ago, and there was an abortion-related law under consideration. And they asked him for his opinion. You know, and he said, I'm against this law. And they said, well, why? Because Christians don't kill their children. And he said, well, I understand that, Professor, but, you know, can you mount a more general argument? And he said, no, that's my argument. Christians don't kill their children. So I mean, there's that, this kind of just a bold affirmation of the biblical perspective. Catholics have tended to move toward natural law. I think it's culturally less promising than it was, you know. Now that's, we're now wading into a deeper waters and a kind of a wider conversation.
7: But if we can use religious freedom in order to
6: at least protect ourselves. Yeah, right. Yeah, that's right. I think that's, as I say, in a kind of an expedient.
7: Mm-hmm. And finally, before turning to our listener question, Bishop, as the founder of Word on Fire, what relationship do you see between protecting religious freedom and evangelization?
6: Well, yeah, that's a good point, that we've got to have the freedom to evangelize. And if you start seeing evangelization in the public sphere as somehow it's imposing your religion, it's a threat to others. No, we have to have the right. Jesus gives us the command to declare to all nations. And so having the right to do that politically is very important for Christians. God knows over the centuries, there have been lots of limitations on it. Look around the world today. There are many countries where you cannot in any way evangelize. So that's something we got to keep our eyes on. A point I made a lot, and one reason I think our committee should continue in some form, I think, is religious liberty around the world is a major concern. And that's one of the faces of it, is the prohibition against evangelization. Thank God, you know, in this country, we have the right to evangelize, not to proselytize in some aggressive way, not to be imposing my faith, but the right to declare it publicly, you know, and to invite an argument about it. Thank God we have that right in our country. That's something our founding fathers saw, and we should celebrate it.
7: Well, we're out of time, Bishop. Thank you. Another great conversation.
6: Yeah, thanks, Matt. Always a pleasure.
7: That does it for us today. Thanks for joining us on the Word on Fire show. 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
1: Have you ever noticed what people will try instead of trying Christianity? 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Money, sex, power. They are endlessly enticing, but never fulfilling. Materialism cannot satisfy. 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They look to Eastern philosophies, to spiritualism, to suppress their desires by the denial of material reality itself. 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They won't try it because they know what it costs, everything. It means taking up your cross and following Jesus. As G.K. Chesterton says, the Christian ideal has not been tried and found wanting. It has been found difficult and left untried.
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6: The Chaplet of Divine Mercy.
7: In the name of the Father, and of the Son, and of the Holy Spirit.
6: Amen.
8: You expire, Jesus, but the source of life gushed forth for souls, and the ocean of mercy opened up for the whole world. O fount of life, unfathomable divine mercy, envelop the whole world and empty yourself out upon us.
6: O blood and water which gushed forth from the heart of Jesus as a fountain of mercy for us, I trust in you. O blood and water which gush forth from the heart of Jesus as a fountain of mercy for us, I trust in you. O blood and water which gush forth from the heart of Jesus as a fountain of mercy for us, I trust in you.
8: Our Father, who art in heaven, hallowed be thy name. Thy kingdom come, thy will be done on earth as it is in heaven.
6: Give us this day our daily bread, and forgive us our trespasses, as we forgive those who trespass against us. And lead us not into temptation, but deliver us from evil. Amen.
8: Hail Mary, full of grace, the Lord is with you. Blessed are you among women, and blessed is the fruit of your womb, Jesus.
6: Holy Mary, Mother of God, pray for us sinners now and at the hour of our death. Amen.
8: I believe in God, the Father Almighty, creator of heaven and earth, and in Jesus Christ, his only Son, our Lord, who was conceived by the Holy Spirit, born of the Virgin Mary, suffered under Pontius Pilate, was crucified, died, and was buried. He descended into hell. On the third day, he rose again from the dead. He ascended into heaven and is seated at the right hand of God, the Father Almighty. From there, he will come to judge the living and the dead.
6: I believe in the Holy Spirit, the Holy Catholic Church, the communion of saints, the forgiveness of sins, the resurrection of the body, and life everlasting. Amen.
8: Eternal Father, I offer you the body and blood, soul and divinity of your dearly beloved Son, our Lord Jesus Christ, in atonement for our sins and those of the whole world. For the sake of his sorrowful passion,
6: have mercy on us and on the whole world.
8: For the sake of his sorrowful passion,
6: have mercy on us and on the whole world.
8: For the sake of his sorrowful passion,
6: have mercy on us and on the whole world.
8: For the sake of his sorrowful passion,
6: have mercy on us and on the whole world.
8: For the sake of his sorrowful passion,
6: have mercy on us and on the whole world.
8: For the sake of his sorrowful passion,
6: have mercy on us and on the whole world.
8: For the sake of his sorrowful passion,
6: have mercy on us and on the whole world.
8: For the sake of his sorrowful passion,
6: have mercy on us and on the whole world.
8: For the sake of his sorrowful passion,
6: have mercy on us and on the whole world.
8: For the sake of his sorrowful passion,
6: have mercy on us and on the whole world.
8: Eternal Father, I offer you the body and blood, soul and divinity of your dearly beloved Son, our Lord Jesus Christ, in atonement for our sins and those of the whole world. For the sake of his sorrowful passion,
6: have mercy on us and on the whole world.
8: For the sake of his sorrowful passion,
6: have mercy on us and on the whole world.
8: For the sake of his sorrowful passion,
6: have mercy on us and on the whole world.
8: For the sake of his sorrowful passion,
6: have mercy on us and on the whole world.
8: For the sake of his sorrowful passion,
6: have mercy on us and on the whole world.
8: For the sake of his sorrowful passion,
6: have mercy on us and on the whole world.
8: For the sake of his sorrowful passion,
6: have mercy on us and on the whole world.
8: For the sake of his sorrowful passion,
6: have mercy on us and on the whole world.
8: For the sake of his sorrowful passion,
6: have mercy on us and on the whole world.
8: For the sake of his sorrowful passion,
6: have mercy on us and on the whole world.
8: Eternal Father, I offer you the body and blood, soul and divinity of your dearly beloved Son, our Lord Jesus Christ, in atonement for our sins and those of the whole world. For the sake of his sorrowful passion,
6: have mercy on us and on the whole world.
8: For the sake of his sorrowful passion,
6: have mercy on us and on the whole world.
8: For the sake of his sorrowful passion,
6: have mercy on us and on the whole world.
8: For the sake of his sorrowful passion,
6: have mercy on us and on the whole world.
8: For the sake of his sorrowful passion,
6: have mercy on us and on the whole world.
8: For the sake of his sorrowful passion,
6: have mercy on us and on the whole world.
8: For the sake of his sorrowful passion,
6: have mercy on us and on the whole world.
8: For the sake of his sorrowful passion,
6: have mercy on us and on the whole world.
8: For the sake of his sorrowful passion,
6: have mercy on us and on the whole world.
8: For the sake of his sorrowful passion,
6: have mercy on us and on the whole world.
8: Eternal Father, I offer you the body and blood, soul and divinity of your dearly beloved Son, our Lord Jesus Christ, in atonement for our sins and those of the whole world. For the sake of his sorrowful passion,
6: have mercy on us and on the whole world.
8: For the sake of his sorrowful passion,
6: have mercy on us and on the whole world.
8: For the sake of his sorrowful passion,
6: have mercy on us and on the whole world.
8: For the sake of his sorrowful passion,
6: have mercy on us and on the whole world.
8: For the sake of his sorrowful passion,
6: have mercy on us and on the whole world.
8: For the sake of his sorrowful passion,
6: have mercy on us and on the whole world.
8: For the sake of his sorrowful passion,
6: have mercy on us and on the whole world.
8: For the sake of his sorrowful passion,
6: have mercy on us and on the whole world.
8: For the sake of his sorrowful passion,
6: have mercy on us and on the whole world.
8: For the sake of his sorrowful passion,
6: have mercy on us and on the whole world.
8: Eternal Father, I offer you the body and blood, soul and divinity of your dearly beloved Son, our Lord Jesus Christ, in atonement for our sins and those of the whole world. For the sake of his sorrowful passion,
6: have mercy on us and on the whole world.
8: For the sake of his sorrowful passion,
6: have mercy on us and on the whole world.
8: For the sake of his sorrowful passion,
6: have mercy on us and on the whole world.
8: For the sake of his sorrowful passion,
6: have mercy on us and on the whole world.
8: For the sake of his sorrowful passion,
6: have mercy on us and on the whole world.
8: For the sake of his sorrowful passion,
6: have mercy on us and on the whole world.
8: For the sake of his sorrowful passion,
6: have mercy on us and on the whole world.
8: For the sake of his sorrowful passion,
6: have mercy on us and on the whole world.
8: For the sake of his sorrowful passion,
6: have mercy on us and on the whole world.
8: For the sake of his sorrowful passion,
6: have mercy on us and on the whole world. Holy God,
7: holy mighty one,
6: holy immortal one,
7: have mercy on us and on the whole world.
6: Holy God,
7: holy mighty one,
6: holy immortal one,
7: have mercy on us and on the whole world.
6: Holy God,
7: holy mighty one,
6: holy immortal one,
7: have mercy on us and on the whole world.
8: Eternal God, in whom mercy is endless and the treasury of compassion inexhaustible, look kindly upon us and increase your mercy in us, that in difficult moments we might not despair nor become despondent, but with great confidence submit ourselves to your holy will, which is love and mercy itself.
7: In the name of the Father, and of the Son, and of the Holy Spirit. Amen.
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depth at which they were able to experience and to understand and then communicate to others and then to celebrate what they saw in these young communities that they helped raise up or others did, and they're writing letters to, and they're just rejoicing because what Jesus promised is unfolding really before their eyes and through them. These were the apostles that it all began with these brothers and others, of course, but they went forth under the anointing of the Holy Spirit. Peter's case, you know, came out of the upper room on the day of Pentecost and began to proclaim the gospel under the leadership and the anointing of the Holy Spirit. The whole of the Christian life, and it's witnessed in these two in particular, all the apostles, of course, and the saints throughout history, and hopefully in our lives, but in such a powerful way in both of them, the working of the Holy Spirit, who is the first agent of the church's mission, the Holy Spirit who animates, brings alive, makes alive the church and her sacraments and her preaching and her mission. They yielded their lives in faith, hope, and love. They yielded their lives in trust to God, and they followed the prompting and the leading of the Holy Spirit. As authors of these letters, they were under the anointing of the Holy Spirit. What they intended to write is a working, a grace in them of the Holy Spirit, and what their co-authors, the Holy Spirit and the Apostle Paul or the Apostle Peter. So much so that we know for sure this is God's breathed word. This word is entirely unique. There's not another religious writing. There's no other historical writing. Nothing compares, because this is God's living word that when it's heard and it's received in faith and fully embraced in a living community of people, it transforms us. It makes us new. I want to read from Ephesians chapter 2 today, a beautiful, powerful description, maybe arguably the most powerful in Paul's teaching, Romans probably. I don't need to go down that path, but Ephesians 2 gives us the biblical worldview, and you see how sharp Paul's mind is and how deep his understanding is. And as we read it today, let's ask the Holy Spirit to help renew our minds and help us understand and internalize this so much so that we have deep conviction about it. And it changes the way we live and understand ourselves and others and what's going on in the world. So chapter 2, verse 1, "And you he made alive when you were dead through the trespasses and sins in which you once walked, following the course of this world, following the prince of the power of the air, the spirit that is now at work in the sons of disobedience. Among these we all once lived in the passions of our flesh, following the desires of body and mind, so that we were by nature children of wrath, like the rest of mankind. But God, who is rich in mercy, out of the great love with which he loved us, even when we were dead through our trespasses, made us alive together with Christ. By grace you have been saved, and raised us up with him, and made us sit with him in heavenly places in Christ Jesus, that in the coming ages he might show the immeasurable riches of his grace and kindness toward us in Christ Jesus. For by grace you have been saved through faith. This is not your own doing. It is the gift of God, not because of works, lest any man should boast. For we are his workmanship, created in Christ Jesus for good works, which God prepared beforehand that we should walk in them." Now, this is just a very, very famous passage, and book upon book has been written about some of the fundamental truths here, faith and grace and works and how it all works together. And we'll touch on that a little bit, but I just want to take this step by step. Paul begins with the understanding, and this is what makes Christianity, its message, its reality, different than any other religion. No other religion compares. I was listening to somebody the other day who's kind of a self-described Catholic mystic and kind of approached this basic idea like all religions, you know, people, again, basically all religions are the same. You know, if you follow their authentic desire, it's all going to lead to the same place, or it's all pathways up the same mountain.

0: and whatever path you're taking with this sincerity. And there's hardly any mention at all. There's no mention of the biblical worldview. There's no mention of the absolute utter uniqueness of Jesus as it is preached and taught, both by Jesus himself and the life he lived and the reality of what happened in his resurrection, ascension to the right hand of the Father, and what we've already looked on this week from the preaching of Peter and Paul. It just is so different. Very like a generic God and a generic pathway and all of that. None of this, and friends, this is critical. The biblical worldview is critical. Everybody on the planet needs to hear this. Everybody needs it. Now, the church knows and the church says if people, through no fault of their own, who die without ever hearing the gospel, and they respond to the light they've been given with real faith, and there's a way the church understands it's possible for someone, not having heard this message, to enter heaven eventually. But the real gold and what people need the most is what Paul is giving us right here. He begins first with a Christian anthropology, understanding the human condition. This is universal. He begins with the fact that we are spiritually dead because of the fall. Every human being born. There's no spiritual tabula rasa. No one is born perfect. No one is born with God's life in them. And you he made alive when you were dead through the trespasses and sins in which you once walked. That once walked is a way of life, right? People are living, Paul's talking about. You followed the course of this world. So Paul's going to touch on the big three, the world, the flesh, and the devil, the enemies of God on the earth, the world, the fallen dimension of God's good creation, the resistance to God and God's will that's in the world. He said, you followed that world, and you followed the prince of the power of the air. Paul is right out there. He's not embarrassed to say it. There is a devil. There are demonic forces. And the devil is the god of this fallen world. And he's saying you not only said yes to the world, but you were under the under demonic power, and you were not free. This is the spirit, he said, that's now at work in the sons of disobedience, that those who have disobeyed God or refused to acknowledge God and come to receive salvation in Christ and in his church. Among these, we all once lived. Here's the anthropology. All of us, the whole human race. Among these, we all once lived in the passions of our flesh. So there's the third enemy, world, flesh, devil. The flesh is the fallen dimension of the human person. The sin-sick heart that refuses the will of God, the love of God, and refuses to acknowledge the lordship of Jesus. Among these, we all once live in the passions of our flesh, following the desires of body and mind. And so we were by nature children of wrath, like the rest of mankind. Children of wrath, destined for wrath, destined for eternal separation from God, destined for hell, destined for eternal torment. That's the default position of the human race. And in this beautiful letter, this profoundly deep theological letter that Paul is writing with so much love, so much compassion, so much mercy in his heart, he's telling it like it is. This passage is kind of like the classic of, to understand the good news, you need to hear the bad news. Because this is the human condition and there's no way out. No human resource. Nothing's going to get us out of it. Verse 4, but here's the pivot point. But God, who is rich in mercy, out of the great love with which he loved us, even when we were dead through our trespasses, made us alive together with Christ. By grace you have been saved, and he raised us up with him and made us sit with him in heavenly places in Christ Jesus. There's such a mouthful here. Paul's just declaring this one long sentence. I stopped halfway. God is merciful. God is kind. God is slow to anger. God is abounding in steadfast love. His love was so deep, so profound, he gave us his Son to make it possible for us to come out of what Paul just described. He didn't come to judge us. He came to, in Jesus, to bring mercy to the world, his gift. And his gift is to make us alive. Jesus Christ took on human flesh so he could bring a life, unite a life to human flesh that will never die. And it was in him and in him alone. And he passed from death to life. And he's raised up to the right hand of the Father. And literally, friends, it's not just kind of a wonderful story. It is a fact. Jesus Christ, Mary's Son, is at the right hand of God the Father in human flesh, glorified. That's the future of the human race right there. And God's mercy is saying, if you love my Son, if you say yes to my Son, if you acknowledge your sins, if you embrace him, you will share what belongs to him. Because the glory that, as we talked about on Monday, St. Paul's word, the Father of glory, let his glory come through his Son, Jesus, and united the glory of God, the majesty, the power, the beauty, the weight, of God is united to human flesh. Wait a minute. Human flesh fell and human flesh rebelled and human flesh is full of sin and ego and pride and lust and hatred. God looked upon it with mercy and with great love. And he knew, he sent Jesus to say, go make them alive, you might say, right? Because we were spiritually dead. Those who were made for glory fell from glory, and in Jesus Christ was raised to glory. That's why Paul says here, it's by grace that you have been saved. It's not your own doing. The initial, what the term is, justification, being brought from death to life, comes through faith. It just comes through, yes, yes, I accept, I repent, forgive me. You're right. Jesus is right. I desire to be saved and to be baptized. That is God's free gift. Now, we know that faith works itself out in love, eventually expresses itself, in love. We can talk about that tomorrow. But here's the biblical worldview that Paul communicates. Father, thank you for the ministry of St. Paul. Have a great day.
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0: The Glorious Mysteries of the Holy Rosary with Mother Angelica and the nuns of Our Lady of the Angels Monastery.
1: In the name of the Father, and of the Son, and of the Holy Spirit.
2: Amen.
1: I believe in God, the Father Almighty, Creator of heaven and earth, and in Jesus Christ, His only Son, our Lord, who was conceived by the Holy Spirit, born of the Virgin Mary, suffered under Pontius Pilate, was crucified, died, and was buried. He descended into hell. The third day He rose again from the dead. He ascended into heaven and sits at the right hand of God, the Father Almighty, from whence He shall come to judge the living and the dead.

Our Father who art in heaven, hallowed be thy name. Thy kingdom come, thy will be done on earth as it is in heaven. Yeah.

0: Hail Mary, full of grace, the Lord is with thee. Blessed art thou among women, and blessed is the fruit of thy womb, Jesus. Hail Mary, full of grace, the Lord is with thee. Blessed art thou among women, and blessed is the fruit of thy womb, Jesus.
1: Holy Mary, Mother of God, pray for us sinners now and at the hour of our death. Amen.
0: Hail Mary, full of grace, the Lord is with thee. Blessed art thou amongst women, and blessed is the fruit of thy womb, Jesus. Glory be to the Father, and to the Son, and to the Holy Spirit.
1: As it was in the beginning, is now, and ever shall be, world without end. Amen.
0: The first glorious mystery, the resurrection.
2: All the trials, sufferings, heartaches, and disappointments will seem as nothing compared to the glory your sufferings merited for us. They shall all seem like a dream, and the vision of your face will fill our souls with exquisite joy.
0: Our Father, who art in heaven, hallowed be thy name. Thy kingdom come, thy will be done, on earth as it is in heaven.
1: Give us

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0: Lord is with thee. Blessed art thou amongst women, and blessed is the fruit of thy womb, Jesus.
1: Holy Mary, Mother of God, pray for us sinners now and at the hour of our death. Amen.
0: Hail Mary, full of grace, the Lord is with thee. Blessed art thou amongst women, and blessed is the fruit of thy womb, Jesus.
1: Holy Mary, Mother of God, pray for us sinners now and at the hour of our death. Amen.
0: Hail Mary, full of grace, the Lord is with thee. Blessed art thou among women, and blessed is the fruit of thy womb, Jesus.
1: Holy Mary, Mother of God, pray for us sinners now and at the hour of our death. Amen.
0: Hail Mary, full of grace, the Lord is with thee. Blessed art thou among women, and blessed is the fruit of thy womb, Jesus.

0: with women, and blessed is the fruit of thy womb, Jesus. Hail Mary, full of grace, the Lord is with thee. Blessed art thou amongst women, and blessed is the fruit of thy womb, Jesus.
1: Holy Mary, Mother of God, pray for us sinners now and at the hour of our death. Amen.
0: Glory be to the Father, and to the Son, and to the Holy Spirit.
1: As it was in the beginning, is now, and ever shall be, world without end. Amen.
0: Oh, my Jesus,
1: forgive us our sins, save us from fires of hell, and lead all souls to heaven, especially those who most need
0: mercy. The second glorious mystery, the Ascension.
2: Dear Jesus, we want to rise above the demands of our emotions and have the courage to live in spirit and truth. Grant us the faith that is always aware of the invisible reality, the hope that trusts in your promises, and the love that seeks not itself.
0: Our Father, who art in heaven, hallowed be thy name. Thy kingdom come, thy will be done, on earth as it is in heaven.
1: Give us this day our daily bread, and forgive us our trespasses, as we forgive those who trespass against us. And lead us not into temptation, but deliver us from evil. Amen.
0: Hail Mary, full of grace, the Lord is with thee. Blessed art thou among women, and blessed is the fruit of thy womb, Jesus.

0: amongst women, and blessed is the fruit of thy womb, Jesus. Hail Mary, full of grace, the Lord is with thee. Blessed art thou among women, and blessed is the fruit of thy womb, Jesus.
1: Holy Mary, Mother of God, pray for us sinners now and at the hour of our death. Amen.
0: Hail Mary, full of grace, the Lord is with thee. Blessed art thou amongst women, and blessed is the fruit of thy womb, Jesus.
1: Holy Mary, Mother of God, pray for us sinners, now and at the hour of our death. Amen.
0: Hail Mary, full of grace, the Lord is with thee. Blessed art thou among women, and blessed is the fruit of thy womb, Jesus. Full of grace, the Lord is with thee. Blessed art thou amongst women, and blessed is the fruit of thy womb, Jesus.
1: Holy Mary, Mother of God, pray for us sinners now and at the hour of our death. Amen.
0: Hail Mary, full of grace, the Lord is with thee. Blessed art thou amongst women, and blessed is the fruit of thy womb, Jesus. Full of grace, the Lord is with thee. Blessed art thou amongst women, and blessed is the fruit of thy womb, Jesus.
1: Holy Mary, Mother of God, pray for us sinners, now and at the hour of our death. Amen.
0: Hail Mary, full of grace, the Lord is with thee. Blessed art thou among women, and blessed is the fruit of thy womb, Jesus. Hail Mary, full of grace, the Lord is with thee. Blessed art thou among women, and blessed is the fruit of thy womb, Jesus.
1: Holy Mary, Mother of God, pray for us sinners, now and at the hour of our death. Amen.
0: Glory be to the Father, and to the Son, and to the Holy Spirit.
1: As it was in the beginning, is now, and ever shall be. Amen.
0: O my Jesus,
1: forgive us our sins, save us from the fires of hell, and lead all souls to heaven, especially those in most need of your mercy.
0: The third glorious mystery, the descent of the Holy Spirit.
2: Holy Spirit, give to us an increase of your gifts, and the grace that assures your presence in our souls.
0: Our Father, who art in heaven, hallowed be thy name. Thy kingdom come, thy will be done, on earth as it is in heaven.
1: Give us this day our daily bread, and forgive us our trespasses, as we forgive those who trespass against us. And lead us not into temptation, but deliver us.
0: Hail Mary, full of grace, the Lord is with thee. Blessed art thou among women, and blessed is the fruit of thy womb, Jesus.

0: Blessed art thou amongst women, and blessed is the fruit of thy womb, Jesus. Hail Mary, full of grace, the Lord is with thee. Blessed art thou among women, and blessed is the fruit of thy womb, Jesus.
1: Holy Mary, Mother of God, pray for us sinners now and at the hour of our death. Amen.
0: Hail Mary, full of grace, the Lord is with thee. Blessed art thou among women, and blessed is the fruit of thy womb, Jesus.

0: Lord is with thee. Blessed art thou amongst the women, and blessed is the fruit of thy womb, Jesus. Hail Mary, full of grace, the Lord is with thee. Blessed art thou among women, and blessed is the fruit of thy womb, Jesus.
1: Holy Mary, Mother of God, pray for us sinners now and at the hour of our death. Amen.
0: Hail Mary, full of grace, the Lord is with thee. Blessed art thou amongst women, and blessed is the fruit of thy womb, Jesus. Hail Mary, full of grace, the Lord is with thee. Blessed art thou amongst women, and blessed is the fruit of thy womb, Jesus.

0: Lord is with thee. Blessed art thou amongst women, and blessed is the fruit of thy womb, Jesus. Glory be to the Father, and to the Son, and to the Holy Spirit.
1: As it was in the beginning, is now, and ever shall be, world without end. Amen.
0: O my Jesus,
1: forgive us our sins, save us from the fires of hell, and lead all souls to heaven, especially those who most need thy mercy.
0: The fourth glorious mystery, the Assumption.
2: Dear Mary, Queen and Mother, let your Assumption into heaven give us the assurance and courage to be Christians in word and deed. Let us rise above the things of this world, so that our thoughts may be with you in heaven.
0: Our Father, who art in heaven, hallowed be thy name, thy kingdom come, thy will be done on earth as it is in heaven.
1: Give us this day our daily bread, and forgive us.

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0: is with thee. 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
1: Holy Mary, Mother of God, pray for us sinners now and at the hour of our death. Amen.
0: Hail Mary, full of grace, the Lord is with thee. Blessed art thou amongst women, and blessed is the fruit of thy womb, Jesus.

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1: Holy Mary, Mother of God, pray for us sinners now and at the hour of our death. Amen.
0: Hail Mary, full of grace, the Lord is with thee. Blessed art thou amongst women, and blessed is the fruit of thy womb, Jesus.
1: Holy Mary, Mother of God, pray for us sinners now and at the hour of our death. Amen.
0: Hail Mary, full of grace, the Lord is with thee. Blessed art thou amongst women, and blessed is the fruit of thy womb, Jesus.

0: Full of grace, the Lord is with thee. Blessed art thou amongst women, and blessed is the fruit of thy womb, Jesus. Hail Mary, full of grace, the Lord is with thee. Blessed art thou amongst women, and blessed is the fruit of thy womb, Jesus.
1: Holy Mary, Mother of God, pray for us sinners now and at the hour of our death. Amen.
0: Hail Mary, full of grace, the Lord is with thee. Blessed art thou amongst women, and blessed is the fruit of thy womb, Jesus. Hail Mary, full of grace, the Lord is with thee. Blessed art thou among women, and blessed is the fruit of thy womb, Jesus.
1: Holy Mary, Mother of God, pray for us sinners now and at the hour of our death. Amen.
0: Glory be to the Father, and to the Son, and to the Holy Spirit. My Jesus,
1: forgive us our sins, save us from the fires of hell, lead all souls to heaven, especially those who most need thy mercy.
0: The fifth glorious mystery, the coronation.
2: Dear Mother, the justice of God was not satisfied with reuniting your body and soul, so your divine Son, King and Lord, deigned to crown you as Queen of heaven and earth.
0: Our Father, who art in heaven, hallowed be thy name, thy kingdom come, thy will be done on earth as it is in heaven.
1: Give us this day our daily bread, and forgive us our trespasses, as we forgive those who trespass against us. And lead us not into temptation, but deliver us from evil.
0: Hail Mary, full of grace, the Lord is with thee. Blessed art thou among women, and blessed is the fruit of thy womb, Jesus.
1: Holy Mary, Mother of God, pray for us sinners now and at the hour of our death. Amen.
0: Hail Mary, full of grace, the Lord is with thee. Blessed art thou among women, and blessed is the fruit of thy womb, Jesus.
1: Holy Mary, Mother of God, pray for us sinners now and at the hour of our death. Amen.
0: Hail Mary, full of grace, the Lord is with thee. Blessed art thou among women, and blessed is the fruit of thy womb, Jesus.
1: Holy Mary, Mother of God, pray for us sinners now.
0: Hail Mary, full of grace, the Lord is with thee. Blessed art thou among women, and blessed is the fruit of thy womb, Jesus.

0: amongst women, and blessed is the fruit of thy womb, Jesus.
1: Holy Mary, Mother of God, pray for us sinners now and at the hour of our death. Amen.
0: Hail Mary, full of grace, the Lord is with thee. Blessed art thou amongst women, and blessed is the fruit of thy womb, Jesus.
1: Holy Mary, Mother of God, pray for us sinners now and at the hour of our death. Amen.
0: Hail Mary, full of grace, the Lord is with thee. Blessed art thou amongst women, and blessed is the fruit of thy womb, Jesus.
1: Holy Mary, Mother of God, pray for us sinners now and at the hour of our death. Amen.
0: Hail Mary, full of grace, the Lord is with thee. Blessed art thou among women, and blessed is the fruit of thy womb, Jesus.

0: of thy womb, Jesus.
1: Holy Mary, Mother of God, pray for us sinners now and at the hour of our death. Amen.
0: Hail Mary, full of grace, the Lord is with thee. Blessed art thou amongst women, and blessed is the fruit of thy womb, Jesus.
1: Holy Mary, Mother of God, pray for us sinners now and at the hour of our death. Amen.
0: Glory be to the Father, and to the Son, and to the Holy Spirit.
1: As it was in the beginning, is now, and ever shall be, world without end. Amen.
0: O my Jesus,
1: forgive us.

0: Pray for us, Holy Mother of God.
1: That we may be worthy of the promises of Christ.
0: Let us pray. O God,
1: whose only begotten Son, by his life, death, and resurrection, has purchased for us the glorious eternal life, grant us, beseech thee, that meditating upon these mysteries of the most holy Virgin, of the blessed Virgin Mary, we may imitate the they contain, and obtain the they promise, through the same Christ our Lord. Amen.
0: May the divine assistance remain always with us.
1: And may the souls of the faithful departed, through the mercy of God, rest in peace. Amen.
0: In the name of the Father, and the Son, and the Holy Spirit.
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3: This is Franciscan Media's Saint of the Day for July 1st. Today we celebrate Saint Junipero Serra. Born in Spain's island of Mallorca in 1713, Serra took the name of Saint Francis' childlike companion, Brother Juniper, when he entered the Franciscan order. At age 35, he gave up a successful teaching career to follow a long-held yearning for the missionary life. Serra and a companion walked the 250 miles from Veracruz to Mexico City. Along the way, one of Serra's legs became infected from an insect bite and remained a threat to his health for the rest of his life. For 18 years, he worked in central Mexico and the Baja Peninsula. Following orders from the Spanish king, a conquistador persuaded Serra to set out with him to claim the California territory. In 1769, after a 900-mile journey, Serra established the first of 9 California missions at San Diego. Serra brought the Native Americans the gift of faith and a decent standard of living, winning their love. He died in 1784 and was buried at Carmel's Mission San Carlo Borromeo, one of the missions he founded. Since 1931, a statue of Junipero Serra has represented the state of California in the U.S. Capitol. Beatified in 1988, Serra was canonized by Pope Francis during the Pope's 2015 visit to Washington, D.C. There's more about the saints, along with inspiration and Catholic resources, at our website, saintoftheday.org. From Franciscan Media, this has been Saint of the Day.

0: is Wednesday, July the 1st. It is the feast of Saint Junipero Serra. Let's begin this hour with a prayer to him. In the name of the Father, and the Son, and the Holy Spirit. Amen. Saint Junipero Serra, from early childhood, you experienced prolonged pain and suffering. Yet with youthful innocence, you did not lose faith, hope, or charity. You placed your trust in God and his holy purpose during your novitiate and were able to overcome untold afflictions. Obtain for me the grace to deepen my belief in what God has revealed, strengthen my hope in him, and intensify my love of him in heart and in deed. We ask this through Christ our Lord. Amen. Our Father, who art in heaven, hallowed be thy name. Thy kingdom come, thy will be done, on earth as it is in heaven. Give us this day our daily bread, and forgive us our trespasses, as we forgive those who trespass against us. And lead us not into temptation, but deliver us from evil. Amen. In the name of the Father, and the Son, and the Holy Spirit. Amen. Good morning, and welcome to this Wednesday edition of the Sunrise Morning Show here on the EWTN Global Catholic Radio Network. Welcome to July. What? July? We are now halfway through the year, ladies and gentlemen. Just let that sit for a moment. I'm Anna Mitchell, coming to you from the studios of Sacred Heart Catholic Radio in Cincinnati, Ohio. Paul Lockman at the controls for us, as per usual. Matt is on vacation this week, though he did leave us with a conversation that we will kick off the hour enjoying with Gary Machuda, continuing our series on his book, Messiah. Dr. Matthew Bunsen will discuss today's saint, Saint Junipero Serra. Gary Zimak will have this week's verse to help ease anxiety, and Sunrise Morning Show legal and political analyst Ken Craycraft will be with us. He's now the host of the afternoon show here on Sacred Heart Radio, so you don't hear his voice as often so early in the morning. But he's waking up to unpack what the Supreme Court decided yesterday, which you'll be hearing about in the news, involving boys playing in girls' sports. Hope you can stick around for the entire hour ahead. Right now it's 3 minutes past. It's time for news. U.S. officials will not be meeting with Iranians while in Qatar to negotiate a peace plan in the Middle East. Instead, U.S. Special Envoy Steve Witkoff and President Trump's son-in-law, Jared Kushner, will be meeting with Pakistani and Qatari mediators. A spokesman for Qatar's foreign ministry said no meetings or direct talks between the U.S. and Iran are currently scheduled. The Supreme Court's term is now over after issuing major decisions on its final day. The High Court yesterday issued an opinion that upheld Idaho's and West Virginia's bans on biologically male athletes who identify as female from playing in girls' and women's sports. President Trump called that decision a big win. The court did rule in favor as well of a Republican-backed challenge to campaign finance rules that looked to restrict money spent by candidates in coordination with their political party. And in a loss for President Trump, the court rejected his effort to limit birthright citizenship. But the president is indicating plans to try to use Congress in this regard. Mark Mayfield reports.
1: The president floated the idea in a Truth Social post on Tuesday after the Supreme Court ruled 6-3 against his executive order to restrict the policy. Trump wrote, "The Supreme Court upheld birthright citizenship, which is too bad for our country, but we can easily make it up in Congress through legislation." He also said lawmakers should start the process today to end birthright citizenship, calling it expensive and unfair to our country. I'm Mark Mayfield.
0: The Society of St. Pius X did move forward and ordain, without papal permission, four men as bishops. The Vatican has warned that doing so would constitute a schismatic act, and Pope Leo earlier this week sent a letter to the Superior General of the Society urging him to turn back, saying, quote, "To tear the seamless garment of Christ is a sin of extreme gravity," end quote. Nonetheless, the ordinations took place and the ceremony was live streamed on YouTube. Pope Leo met yesterday with a delegation from the Ecumenical Patriarchate of Constantinople for their annual visit to Rome to mark the feast of Saints Peter and Paul this week. From Vatican Radio, Deborah Castellano-Luboff reports.
2: May the journey towards the celebration of the second millennium of the redemption in 2033 be undertaken together by all the Christian denominations of the world, rediscovering the gift and the call to be witnesses to the risen one.
3: Expressing his delight at welcoming them following the feast day, Pope Leo said that their presence expresses the fraternal closeness of our sister church in Constantinople and of its shepherd and guide, the Ecumenical Patriarch of Constantinople, Bartholomew I. The Holy Father also recalled fondly the important events during his November 2025 apostolic journey to Turkey for the 1700 anniversary of the First Council of Nicaea, held on the eve of the feast of St. Andrew in Iznik. He said it offered an eloquent testimony to the communion that already exists amongst those who share faith in God, the Father of all, and who believe in Jesus Christ as Lord and Son of God, and in the Holy Spirit who inspires us and leads us to the fullness of truth and unity.
2: In an age marked by wars and growing polarization, as well as cultural and social divisions, Christians reconciled among themselves and united in their profession of the one faith are called to be a credible sign of peace, making a decisive contribution to the efforts of all men and women of goodwill to build peace.
3: Moreover, in the current situation, Pope Leo said, it is not only the credibility of the Christian message that is at stake, but the very future of humanity. I'm Deborah Castellano-Luboff.
0: And the favorites came away with wins in another round of, well, it's not another round, another edition of the World Cup knockout round. Norway took down Ivory Coast 2-1 in Arlington. France dominated Sweden 3-0 in Jersey. And Mexico used a home crowd advantage to blank Ecuador 2-0. Team USA will try to become the next country to advance to the round of 16, the Stars and Stripes square off against Bosnia in Santa Clara in tonight's nightcap. I wonder if Santa Clara is one of the California missions. I'll check this out and talk about it in a little bit here. Today is Wednesday, July the 1st. It is the feast of St. Junipero Serra, the founder of the California missions. Pray for us. More on him with Dr. Matthew Bunsen in just a little while. Right now it's 8 past. Matt?
4: The Sunrise Morning Show continues. I'm Matt Swaim, joined now by Gary Machuda from Hands-On Apologetics. He's got lots of great books, including one that was recently released from Emmaus Road Publishing called Messiah, Old Testament Prophecies Fulfilled in Christ. Gary, good morning.
5: Morning, Matt.
4: All right, there's a passage in 1 Samuel chapter 2 involving Hannah that is a messianic prophecy. Tell us about it. This is a very short thing, but I feel like there's a lot to say about it.
5: Yeah, in fact, I only have a couple of paragraphs in my book because it doesn't really give a lot of detail about the Messiah, but the very fact that it speaks to the Messiah is significant because, Matt, this is the first time we've seen a scripture where there's an explicit mention of the anointed one, the Messiah. Of course, the word Messiah literally means anointed one. So what's the background? Well, it's found in Hannah's song that she sings after she's, or right before she dedicates Samuel, her baby, to the temple under Eli. And she does this beautiful song. In fact, this song in many ways parallels the Magnificat, or the Magnificat parallels that. And in verse 10, it says, "The Lord's foes shall be shattered. The Most High in heaven thunders. The Lord judges the ends of the earth. Now may he give strength to his king and exalt the horn of his anointed." So at the very end, the last line, last words, refers to this anointed. What's interesting is there is a pre-Christian Greek translation of this Hebrew text called the Septuagint, the most preferred text of the New Testament. Whenever it quotes the Old, it uses the Septuagint. If you go to the Septuagint, the last words is, "and exalt the horn of his Christ. So you have the word Christu, which is of Christ.
4: Which, of course, means Messiah, which means anointed one. So it's all kind of connected here. You know, there are a bunch of things that just sort of makes one, kind of reflect in seeing Hannah's prayer. So the connections between Hannah's story and the story of the Messiah are, I mean, there are a lot of them, because you mentioned that Hannah and Mary sing very similar things, right? Mm-hmm. Mary's Magnificat is sung as by someone who clearly knows the Song of Hannah, right?
5: Right.
4: It's very evident that Mary is familiar with this. But also, Hannah has borne Samuel out of a very unlikely pregnancy, which is the case not only with Mary, but Mary sings the Magnificat in the presence of Elizabeth, whose situation is actually more like Hannah's than Mary is.
5: Yeah, that's true. I never thought about it that way, but you're right. Because Hannah, of course, couldn't bear children, and she prayed, and she conceived Samuel, and she promised that if she conceived, she would dedicate to the temple. And of course, Elizabeth was old age, actually past the age that you would normally conceive. And you're right, she gave birth to John the Baptist. So very interesting juxtaposition.
4: Yeah, it is also interesting, too, to have these sort of temple dedication songs. This kind of came to my attention the other day. So every Monday afternoon at 4:30, we host an online rosary for the Coming Home Network with people who are, coming from non-Catholic backgrounds, some of them even Protestant ministry backgrounds, and they want to pray the rosary. And like me, they don't know how to keep the mystery in your mind while also saying the words of the Hail Mary. So mm-hmm. I always bring art. And this past Monday, I picked art from the National Shrine in D.C., which has a rosary chapel. And the cool thing about these mosaics is they have each of the mysteries of the rosary, but then underneath each of the mystery, they have a depiction of an Old Testament type that kind of points to that mystery. And at the presentation of the temple, in the temple, I'm pretty sure that the one that I saw has to do with Samuel's presentation, which, of course, you've got the song of Hannah at this presentation, but you've also got the song of Simeon at the presentation of the Lord, and both of them are singing about the salvation of God. So there's a clear connection there as well.
5: Yeah, absolutely. And the Magnificat, too, that about how God remembers promises given to Abraham and to his descendants. And, that brings up a really interesting thing about this Messianic prophecy in Hannah, that up until this point, Israel hasn't had a king, right? We see traces of prophecies about a future king earlier, for example, Abraham. God says, Abraham, that kings will spring from you. And that also in Genesis where, the scepter will not depart from Judah. So there's all these indications of a kingship. But when Hannah's on the scene, there hasn't been a king.

0: lifetime of the people who receive the prophecy. So in 1 Samuel 2:10, it says, he will give strength to his king and exalt the horn of his anointed. The Lord will give strength to the king, exalt the horn of his anointed. Well, the Lord will do that, and he will do it through Samuel, who anoints the first couple kings of Israel. Well, it's right. This baby that Hannah is dedicating and singing about.
1: Right. Yeah, absolutely. So, yeah, and scholars, there are some scholars who will think that the king, the anointed one here, is referring to actually to David.
0: Yes.
1: Which is a little bit further down the road, right, in Samuel than right now.
0: Yeah, and you get a false start with Saul, right?
1: Right, exactly. Yeah, so it's possible, but like you said, there's all these like secondary fulfillments within the lifetime of these prophecies where, yeah, there's some aspects that David truly is like the anointed, yet he certainly falls short, right? He commits adultery, murder, and his career near the end of his life isn't as glorious as the beginning when he was faithful. So it kind of foreshadows the son of David in the future, right? And by the way, there's also something interesting about that Greek translation, the Septuagint, because it says in the Greek, it says he gives strength to our kings and will exalt the horn of his Christ. The Jews saw this as indicating that the first line refers to the kings that are going to come about, but then a specific individual, the Christ, who will God will exalt his horn.
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6: Hey, this is Michael O'Neill, the Miracle Hunter. I'll be delving into the fascinating world of miracles and taking you on a hunt that explores the greatest mysteries and marvels of the Catholic Church. 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We'll look at the miracles of the Gospels and early Christianity, considering the claims of the miraculous in our own modern age.
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2: 18 past now on the Sunrise Morning Show. Let's take a look at headlines. U.S. officials will not be meeting with Iranians while in Qatar to negotiate a peace plan in the Middle East. The Supreme Court handed down a couple of major decisions yesterday on the last day of their term, upholding state bans on biologically male athletes identifying as female from playing in girls' and women's sports. More on that with Kent Craycraft later this hour. Also ruling against President Trump's efforts to end birthright citizenship. And the Society of St. Pius X today moved forward and ordained without papal permission four men as bishops, something the Vatican had warned earlier that doing so would constitute a schismatic act. Next newscast coming up in about 11 minutes from now as the Sunrise Morning Show continues here on EWTN.

0: Radio, and it is the feast of St. Junipero Serra, the Franciscan. We'll talk a lot more about him and his life with Dr. Matthew Bunsen here in just a second. But I was kind of curious because the United States of America is playing in the World Cup tonight against Bosnia, and they're playing in Santa Clara. And I was wondering whether, because, you know, California is filled with all of these cities that are named after saints. That's because of today's saint. Well, what he began anyway, as he went up California and began founding all of these Catholic missions throughout the state. And Google tells me, so I hope Google's right, that Father Junipero Serra founded 9 missions: Mission San Diego, San Carlos Borromeo, San Antonio, San Gabriel, San Luis Obispo, San Francisco, San Juan Capistrano, San Buenaventura. I'm sorry, my Spanish is really not great. But also, Mission Santa Clara. So, the U.S. national team playing in a place where Junipero Serra founded a mission. Pretty cool. It's 21 minutes past the hour.
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2: This is Franciscan Media's Saint of the Day for July 1st. Today we celebrate Saint Junipero Serra. Born in Spain's island of Mallorca in 1713, Serra took the name of Saint Francis' childlike companion, Brother Juniper, when he entered the Franciscan order. At age 35, he gave up a successful teaching career to follow a long-held yearning for the missionary life. Serra and a companion walked the 250 miles from Veracruz to Mexico City. Along the way, one of Serra's legs became infected from an insect bite and remained a threat to his health for the rest of his life. For 18 years, he worked in central Mexico and the Baja Peninsula. Following orders from the Spanish king, a conquistador persuaded Serra to set out with him to claim the California territory. In 1769, after a 900-mile journey, Serra established the first of 9 California missions at San Diego. Serra brought the Native Americans the gift of faith and a decent standard of living, winning their love. He died in 1784 and was buried at Carmel's Mission San Carlo Borromeo, one of the missions he founded. Since 1931, a statue of Junipero Serra has represented the state of California in the U.S. Capitol. Beatified in 1988, Serra was canonized by Pope Francis during the Pope's 2015 visit to Washington, D.C. There's more about the saints, along with inspiration and Catholic resources, at our website, saintoftheday.org. From Franciscan Media, this has been Saint of the Day.
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0: 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Good morning, Doc.
4: Good morning. Very good to be with you.
0: It is great to have you. And July 1st is the feast of St. Junipero Serra, the founder of the California missions. Born in Spain in 713, joined the Franciscans at age 15. How did he end up in North America and eventually what we now know as California?
4: Well, a love for the missions. But we have to take one step back to appreciate the importance of somebody like Junipero Serra. And I say that because he could have remained in Spain and had what by every measure would have been an absolutely brilliant academic career. He had a doctorate in theology. He was an expert in philosophy, in theology. He was an expert in the philosophy, especially in theology, of John Duns Scotus. So all of that was ahead of him. But instead, he was called to the New World. And in 1749, he arrived in Veracruz, was the coast of what was then New Spain, currently Mexico, and embarked on what was, for the rest of his life, his sole mission of bringing Christ to the New World, to bringing souls to Christ in the New World. And that itself, I think, is that remarkable story of Sarah.
0: Incredible. I mean, incredible humility in some ways, I think, the way that he put aside what could have been a really incredible academic career for the evangelization of souls. So tell us about his path or his process in founding the California Missions.
4: Well, his work first in the area of Mexico was important because I think it helped him to acclimate to the New World, to develop an appreciation for the native peoples there. And it also has to be noted that it was while he was there that he received some sort of an injury or a bite or something, some kind of a bug. And his left foot, his leg basically, was left damaged for the rest of his life. That we have to stress because he walked everywhere. So every step he took, pretty much for the rest of his life, was filled with pain. And an opportunity then for him to offer that up. He eventually found himself in what was called Alta California, or Upper California. And it was in that new part of the world that Sarah really, I think, saw the opportunity to establish the Christian presence across California. So he established the first 9 of the 21 missions that we think of as part of El Camino Royal, the Royal Way. And it is largely through his efforts and those of the Franciscans who were under his authority that the California mission system that became so crucial to the development of California and to the care of the Native Americans, Sarah was the key figure in all of that.
0: You say care of American Indians. He has been much maligned in our time, especially recently, accused of mistreating and even enslaving American Indians. Is that a fair accusation, Dr. Munson?
4: No, I don't think it is. First, when we study history, we have to understand the context. We also have to understand that the people involved. We have to understand those who were actually caught up in those moments of history. What we can say is that the missions that were established under Sarah's direction, and this is something that was especially important to Sarah himself, were intended to do everything they could to provide a safe place for the Native Americans at a time of massive sweeping change across California and Mexico, in California in particular. So the creation then of these missions were really intended to provide some way for the Native American culture to survive what was a shattering period. Now, I think that the best way to describe it was issued by in a statement from the California bishops, who said, and I'm quoting this, the historical truth is that Sarah repeatedly pressed the Spanish authorities for better treatment of the Native American communities. He was not simply a man of his times. In working with the Native Americans, he was a man ahead of his time, who made great sacrifices to defend and serve the indigenous population and to work against an oppression that extends far beyond the mission era. So if we want an example of how that worked, Sarah actually walked from California all the way to Mexico City to meet with the Viceroy of New Spain to put in front of him a bill, basically a special privilege that Sarah and the Franciscans would have to protect the Native Americans and to rebuke any of the Spanish colonial authorities who were exceeding their rights and were abusing the Native Americans. He walked all the way there and he walked all the way back. That's how important it was to him that they'd be able to provide the kind of protections to the best of their ability.
0: So where do these accusations come from?
4: I think we're seeing from a couple of different directions. The first is a rejection, essentially, of all colonial history. We see that in the sort of studies that are emerging or have emerged in the last 20 years academically in some areas, revisionist history. We're seeing as well, I think, as we did in Golden Gate Park in San Francisco when they toppled the statue of Junipero Serra. It is an effort to completely rework history. And there is, I'm sorry to say, a genuine anti-Catholic element in all of this that we need to be aware of. And we have to understand history. We cannot sanitize it.
0: Well, he was only canonized a couple of years ago by Pope Francis. Is he a saint for our times?
4: Very much so. I think if we honor Sarah's memory, we will be working for reconciliation and unity at a time when we need it.
0: St. Junipero Serra, pray for us. We've been talking about him with Dr. Matthew Bunsen. Doc, thank you so much.
4: Great to be with you.
0: It was great to have you. And you can find all of our guests linked on a daily basis at sonrisemorningshow.com. Even while on vacation, Matt Swaim has made sure that those show notes get posted every morning. So go check them out. Half past the hour now on the Sunrise Morning Show. It's time for news. U.S. officials will not be meeting with Iranians while in Qatar to negotiate a peace plan in the Middle East. Instead, U.S. Special Envoy Steve Witkoff and Jared Kushner will be meeting with Pakistani and Qatari mediators. A spokesman for Qatar's foreign ministry said that no meetings or direct talks between the U.S. and Iran are currently scheduled. The Supreme Court's term is now over after issuing major decisions on its final day. The High Court yesterday issued an opinion upholding Idaho and West Virginia bans on biologically male athletes who identify as female from playing in girls and women's sports. President Trump called that decision a big win. The court ruled in favor of a Republican-backed challenge to campaign finance rules that look to restrict money spent by candidates in coordination with their political party. And in a loss for President Trump, the court rejected his effort to limit birthright citizenship. The president now indicating plans to try to work with Congress to end birthright citizenship. Mark Mayfield reports.
5: Floated the idea in a Truth Social post on Tuesday after the Supreme Court ruled 6-3 against his executive order to restrict the policy. Trump wrote, "The Supreme Court upheld birthright citizenship, which is too bad for our country, but we can easily make it up in Congress through legislation." He also said lawmakers should start the process today to end birthright citizenship, calling it expensive and unfair to our country. I'm Mark Mayfield.
0: The Society of St. Pius X today moved forward and ordained without papal permission four men as bishops. The Vatican has warned that doing so would constitute a schismatic act, and Pope Leo earlier this week sent a letter to the Superior General urging him to turn back, saying, quote, "To tear the seamless garment of Christ is a sin of extreme gravity." Nonetheless, the ordination took place. It was live-streamed on YouTube. At the start of the liturgy, a priest read aloud a statement justifying the consecrations as a necessary defense of the faith and criticizing how the Catholic Church today had deviated from tradition, saying, quote, "Therefore, before God, we consider it a sacred duty toward Holy Church and toward souls to proceed with the consecration of bishops who are entirely faithful to her holy tradition and to her constant magisterium." He said, "We consider every punishment and censure brought to bear against this step will have no validity," end quote. Pope Leo met yesterday with a delegation from the Ecumenical Patriarchate of Constantinople. Deborah Castellano-Lubov reports.
6: May the journey towards the celebration of the second millennium of the redemption in 2033 be undertaken together by all the Christian denominations of the world, rediscovering the gift and the call to be witnesses to the risen one.
7: Expressing his delight at welcoming them following the feast day, Pope Leo said that their presence expresses the fraternal closeness of our sister church in Constantinople and of its shepherd and guide, the Ecumenical Patriarch of Constantinople, Bartholomew I. The Holy Father also recalled fondly the important events during his November 2025 apostolic journey to Turkey for the 1700th anniversary of the First Council of Nicaea, held on the eve of the Feast of St. Andrew in Iznik. He said it offered an eloquent testimony to the communion that already exists amongst those who share faith in God, the Father of all, and who believe in Jesus Christ as Lord and Son of God, and in the Holy Spirit who inspires us and leads us to the fullness of truth and unity.
6: In an age marked by wars and growing polarization, as well as cultural and social divisions, Christians reconciled among themselves and united in their profession of the one faith are called to be a credible sign of peace, making a decisive contribution to the efforts of all men and women of goodwill to build peace.
7: Moreover, in the current situation, Pope Leo said, it is not only the credibility of the Christian message that is at stake, but the very future of humanity. I'm Deborah Castellano-Lubov.
0: That's the news on the Sunrise Morning Show. 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
0: 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Very happy to have you along with us on Wednesday morning. Joining us again on the Sunrise Morning Show is Gary Zimak from followingthetruth.com. Author of quite a few books, including Stop Worrying and Start Living. Good morning, Gary.
13: Hey, Annie. Good morning.
0: So you're really going to be testing our faith with the verse you want to share with us today. Give it to us.
13: Yeah, it's going to be a fun one. Very interesting what Jesus is saying today. It's Mark chapter 11, verse 23. And the Lord says this, "Truly I say to you, whoever says to this mountain, be taken up and cast into the sea, and does not doubt in his heart, but believes that what he says will come to pass, it will be done for him." You know, at first glance, what it seems that the Lord appears to be saying is, if you believe strongly enough, if your faith is strong enough, you can ask for whatever you want, and I'll give it to you. Now, you and I both know that that's not true.
0: I've tried to move
13: a
0: mountain with my prayers, Gary, and it just didn't work. So what is Jesus getting at here?
13: You know, and I agree, me too. It's like, Lord, I want this, I want this, I want this. I believe, Lord, that you're going to give it to me, and then it doesn't happen. So where do we go from there? It appears to me, and I'd really like to get your opinion on this as well, is that the Lord is just emphasizing the power of faith. If you believe strongly enough, if you believe that he can do whatever it is that you are asking him to do. It can certainly happen, but why would he give us something that's not good for us? And I really think that's what it comes down to. If we're asking for something that will not benefit us, and by not benefit us, I mean will not help us to ultimately get to heaven and to get closer to him, then why would he grant that? Because that would not be good. And I think it comes down to the fact that no matter how good-intentioned we may be, no matter how wise we may think we are, no matter how prayerful we may be, sometimes we're not going to know what's best for us. And, you know, it's just a matter of praying, Lord, I know you can do this. I believe you can do this. Please grant this. However, ultimately, your will be done. I think there's a lot of peace when we pray like that, but I believe that's what he's getting at. The faith does matter, right? But he still won't give us something that will hurt us in some way.
0: Absolutely. I mean, you think about, you look at the context in which Jesus says this. I mean, he had just come into Jerusalem, you know, Palm Sunday into Jerusalem. He's cleansed the temple and had cursed the fig tree. And it says, as they passed by in the morning, this is Mark 11:20 that I'm reading. As they passed by in the morning, they saw the fig tree withered away to the roots. And Peter remembered and said to him, Master, look, the fig tree which you cursed has withered. I mean, like, he's like shocked that what Jesus did actually had an effect. You know, I mean, it's just like Jesus is about to go to his death, and he's looking at his apostles who have seen him walk on water, have seen him cure the sick, have seen him raise the dead. I mean, have seen him multiply the loaves and fishes. They've seen all these miracles, and yet they're shocked that when he says that the fig tree shouldn't produce fruit ever again, that it would wither by the next day. I mean, Jesus is looking around. We got to put ourselves in the story sometimes. Jesus is looking around him and saying, have you not seen what I've been doing these past few years? And I think that actually does have some bearing on our lives too, Gary, because how often do we have miraculous things happen? Maybe, you know, not moving mountains into the sea kind of miracles, but we forget that the Lord has done work in our lives. And when the latest crisis comes to bear, we forget all that he's done for us in the past.
13: And that's so true. And I am so guilty of this. I've done it so many times over the course of my life. You know, something will, the Lord will come through in an incredibly big way for me. And I'll say, wow, that's really good. Thank you, Lord. And then, as you said, I'll go on to the next problem, and it'll occur again at some point, and I'll forget all that he's done. And I think the important thing for me to remember, and probably for all of us to remember, is the power of faith. And the fact that faith is not a matter of feeling. Faith is a choice. It's a conscious belief or decision, if you want to call it that, that the Lord can do all things. And unless we really work on that, and this is something when I pray, I absolutely have to work on this. We have to almost remind ourselves before we pray. And I'll tell the Lord, Lord, I believe you can do this. You know, not that he doesn't know that. He knows that. But it's a reminder for me that he can do the impossible. And then I'll take it to prayer. Now, the danger of this, if we don't constantly work on this, if we don't constantly make these acts of faith, believing that, Lord, you can do this, you can do all things, eventually our faith is going to decrease. And we might even get to the point where we just stop praying entirely because we think, well, this doesn't really matter. It's just a nice thing. Prayer doesn't really matter. Yeah, he could do this, but no, he's probably not going to do this. And then we stop praying, and we got to be careful of that. So I think so many times, and it seems like I always have a few intentions that they almost seem hopeless. They just, for years I've been praying for certain things, and they don't seem to be coming about. And sometimes I feel tempted to just stop praying for these things because, well, I'll move on to something else. And it's not always a conscious effort. It's just like a not a conscious decision, I should say. It just gradually happens, and I want to stop praying for these things. But I almost force myself to pray for things that I've been praying for years that don't seem to be happening. because I don't want to lose that faith. I want to exercise my faith. And yes, you read stories in the Bible, you look back in your own life, and you realize that God can do all things. Let's not underestimate him, and let's keep forcing ourselves, if you will, to pray and exercise the faith that we've been given.
0: Yeah, and I mean, if you look at the verse that comes after what you've shared, so he says, therefore, I tell you, whatever you ask in prayer, believe that you will receive it, and you will. And then he says, and whenever you stand praying, forgive if you have anything against anyone, so that your Father also, who is in heaven, may forgive you your trespasses. You know, our minds are so small, Gary, and, yeah. and the things that we pray for often are so temporal, and the real prayer that God is going to answer is, forgive us our sins. You know, we come to him with contrition and ask for his mercy. We're going to get that every time.
13: And that's so easy to forget or overlook. You're right. We focus on those things that in the big picture aren't that important. And I don't know about you, but I've noticed over the years, as I've grown closer in the Lord, as I've grown in faith, I still got a long way to go, but I've noticed I'm better at that than I used to be. I'm more willing to say, Lord, your will be done than I used to be. I almost feel guilty when I pray for very specific intentions. I do it, but it's always, I try to tag on to that. Yeah, Lord, but your will be done. And sometimes he denies my request, and I'm better at accepting that, and I credit this to the Lord, really, and his grace. I'm better at accepting that than I used to be, because I realized that whatever I was asking for wasn't good for me at that time, or maybe not good for somebody else, and I'm more willing to accept. So I think it's a process, and it happens gradually over time, that we begin to recognize that, like, you know, sometimes we're praying for, like, minutia, little tiny things that aren't that important, and yet we've got a much bigger request that we should be making. I knew a priest one time who said he believes the greatest miracles occur in the confessional, you know, like, because that has eternal implications there. And sometimes it's good to remember that.
0: Absolutely. We've been talking to Gary Zimak. You can find followingthetruth.com linked at sunrisemorningshow.com, or you can find Gary's books and invite him to speak at your parish. Gary, it was good to talk to you.
13: Always good to talk to you, Annie. Thank you so much.
0: You bet. All right, it's 14 till. Ken Craycraft joins us next.
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0: 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He's a professor at Mount St. Mary's Seminary and author of Citizens Yet Strangers. Good morning, Ken.
19: Good morning, Annie. It's good to be with you this morning.
0: Yeah, I don't get to talk to you very often anymore, so I'm glad to have you on.
19: Yeah, now that I'm on the afternoon shift.
0: I know. You don't wake up for us anymore. You're big time in us. It's fine. But no, very glad to have you on to talk about this major decision from the Supreme Court as they concluded their term. The one involving biological male athletes who identify as female and want to compete in girls' or women's sports. And there are a number of states that have laws prohibiting this. Two involved in the Supreme Court case, Idaho and West Virginia. So lay out the particulars of this case.
19: Yeah, well, the West Virginia case involves a young man who's still in high school. In fact, he's just a rising junior. That's the BPJ, West Virginia versus BPJ. His name is Becky Pepper Jackson. I don't know what his actual first name is or was. And I want to emphasize this one a little bit more than the other case because BPJ, Becky Pepper Jackson, was competing in West Virginia this spring because there's a stay on the law in West Virginia pending the resolution of this case. So he actually was able to compete, and he won the state championship in the shot put in West Virginia in the girls' division by over 2 feet. Now, if you know anything about the shot put, usually the distances between first and second place at a big championship meet are inches, like maybe 2 inches.
0: Yeah. Right.
19: Yeah, he won by 2 feet. So, and his entire case was built upon the fact that he started, quote, transitioning when he was 11 years old, and therefore any advantage that he had from going through puberty was negated. And obviously, that's not the case. The other case, Little versus Hecox, is a little bit different because Hecox doesn't compete anymore. He wanted to compete in cross country at Boise State University in Idaho, but was prohibited from doing so. And he filed his lawsuit. Now, the dissenters in the case, and we'll talk about that because actually were two different decisions in one. Basically, yesterday, it was a BOGO decision at the court yesterday. He doesn't compete anymore, and in fact, the dissenters in the equal protection part of the case said that that case should have been dismissed, and that was the argument too. And when they had oral argument, the court kept the case, Hecox case, alive. Because the court can do that even if one of the litigants is dismissed from the case. The court has a doctrine, a major questions doctrine, where it can keep a case alive even though one of the litigants no longer wants to sustain the case. And that's what the court did in this case. So what the court did was there are two different questions before the court. Does Title IX of the 1964 Civil Rights Act permit states to divide athletics by male and female? That's the first question. And then the second one was, do West Virginia and Idaho violate the Equal Protection Clause of the 14th Amendment by prohibiting boys, biological males, from competing in women's sports? The Title IX case was 9-0. It was unanimous. I know we've seen all the 6-3 references, but that was to the Equal Protection Clause. So even the three so-called liberal justices said, yes, states do, under Title IX, have the authority to separate women's and men's sports or girls and boys sports in high school. So that was a fairly easy one. Of course, what they also say, and this goes into the 6-3 case in the equal protection aspect of the case, that Becky Pepper Johnson is a girl. So you have to suspend reality and maintain this ridiculousness that a boy can become a girl in order to do that. So the Title IX case was fairly easy. The more difficult one, of course, was the Equal Protection Clause, and that's of the 14th Amendment, which says that you know everybody has to that states must treat people equally under the law. And this is where the 6-3 decision written by Kavanaugh came down in support of both Idaho and West Virginia, and saying that that biological sex in Title IX means sex. It means biological, or sex means biological sex, said Kavanaugh. That's what it meant in 1964. Nobody could reasonably claim that it meant anything other than that. Now, one of the justices did claim that it did, but note that Kavanaugh said no one could reasonably claim sex meant anything other than biological sex in 1964. The court found for these states, and there are 25 others, 27 in total, states that do restrict boys to, well, the boys' division and prevent boys from competing against girls. 23 other states don't, so we'll have to see what happens with those going forward.
0: So was this about the difference in physiology between boys and girls, like a fairness issue, or was there something a little – because there are girls who are way more athletic than certain boys. I feel like that's kind of an arbitrary standard, I guess. I'm not sure if I'm using precise language here, but can you address that issue?
19: Yeah. Well, BPJ, I think, in the BPJ case, I think that BPJ and his attorneys made a fatal concession when they said exactly that it would be a case-by-case basis as to whether or not the boy has transitioned sufficiently that any kind of advantage by being by going through puberty or having male hormones makes any difference. And BPJ conceded that. So, for example, the way that it was set up, Alito asked the attorney for BPJ, this is going back to the oral argument, what if a boy goes to a track meet, doesn't do very well in his event, and decides that later on in the meet he'll identify as a girl and compete in a girls' event later in the meet? And she said, well, Idaho would not permit that, and we're okay with that. And Alito said, well, then basically you're just arbitrarily line drawing. Mm-hmm. And that was basically what Kavanaugh said, too. Now, in terms of the science and the data are so overwhelming on the disparity between boys and women's athletic competitions. And that's really what the court relied upon. And, you have to take not just, you know, a 16-year-old high school girl can beat me in the 100-yard dash. Yes. But that's not saying anything. You have to compare apples for apples. And that's what the court did. A major decision, an important one. I'll talk about it more on Driving Home the Faith this afternoon in the 5 o'clock hour. If people want to listen on our Sacred Heart Radio app.
0: Yeah, which you can download through our website, sonrisemorningshow.com, when Ken will have a lot more time to unpack what the Supreme Court decided. Ken, thank you.
19: Thank you, Annie. Have a good day.
0: You too. Thank you. All right. We got another hour of the Sunrise Morning Show coming up for most of our affiliates here on EWTN Radio.
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24: Good morning, my friend. Welcome back to Morning Joy, where truth matters. I'm your host, Nick De La Torre, and I am so grateful to be with you here this morning, not the least of which is because it's a morning show, and being that I'm with you here this morning, it means I made it to another day, and it means that you did too. Here we are, survivors of the previous day, and in this day, we are opening ourselves up to new blessings, new opportunities to encounter and serve the Lord, and to love our neighbors. And this morning, I love you, and I want to thank you for choosing to be here this morning. I also want to thank the guardians of GRN, people who decide to directly support the work that we're trying to do here in spreading Catholic messages, good catechesis, and news faithfully delivered here on Morning Joy and on the various productions of the Guadalupe Radio Network that we also broadcast through our affiliates. So thank you for choosing to be here. 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This morning, we have a very great show for you today on this Wellness Wednesday. And this morning is also the beginning of a new month, July 1st. And it's Wednesday of the 13th week in Ordinary Time, but I'm sure you are all more interested in the fact that it is a Wellness Wednesday, because we're gonna go deep into the way in which the ways in which the Lord can help us to be well, and that we can choose wellness in mind, body, and spirit. And July, this month that we're launching into right now, is dedicated to the most precious blood of our blessed Lord Jesus Christ. So let us begin this morning in prayer in the name of the Father, Son, and the Holy Spirit. Amen. Amen. The angel of the Lord declared unto Mary,
25: and she conceived of the Holy Spirit.
24: Hail Mary, full of grace, the Lord is with thee. Blessed art thou among women, and blessed is the fruit of thy womb, Jesus.
25: Holy Mary, Mother of God, pray for us sinners, now and at the hour of our death. Amen.
24: Behold, the handmaid of the Lord.
25: Be it done unto me according to thy word.
24: Hail Mary, full of grace, the Lord is with thee. Blessed art thou among women, and blessed is the fruit of thy womb, Jesus.
25: Holy Mary, Mother of God, pray for us sinners, now and at the hour of our death. Amen.
24: And the Word was made flesh,
25: and dwelt among us.
24: Hail Mary, full of grace, the Lord is with thee. Blessed art thou among women, and blessed is the fruit of thy womb, Jesus.
25: Holy Mary, Mother of God, pray for us sinners, now and at the hour of our death. Amen.
24: Pray for us, O Holy Mother of God,
25: that we may be made worthy of the promises of Christ.
24: Let us pray. Pour forth, we beseech thee, O Lord, thy grace into our hearts, that we to whom the incarnation of Christ thy Son was made known by the message of an angel may by his passion and cross be brought to the glory of his resurrection. Through the same, Christ our Lord. Amen. In the name of the Father, and of the Son, and of the Holy Spirit. Amen. Well, today being Wellness Wednesday, I want to share with you that I'm doing my best on my end to be well physically. This morning, I managed to get myself onto the treadmill before broadcasting, which is it's a first in my career here on Morning Joy to get myself onto the treadmill before the show. But additionally, you know, we need to remember that it's not just about our physical well-being. As Catholics, we understand that we are integrated beings, that our mind and our not only our body, but our mind and our spirit are directly related to this question of wellness. And so we're going to work on bringing you today some ideas and some little tidbits that help you along the way in that vein. Later this hour, along those lines, Stephanie Aquila on Sunday to Sunday, it's a new segment we started a couple weeks ago, getting ready for the Feast of St. Maria Goretti, which is coming soon. So Stephanie, it helps us to connect the dots across the liturgical calendar week to week and prepare spiritually and liturgically and in fun traditions to the beauty of the liturgical calendar and how that makes us well. At 15 minutes after the hour, in about 10 minutes, Debbie Giorgiani and Cy Keller are pulling the inside file on your brain and negative news. We're not designed, I don't think, to receive as much negative news as we do. So what does that represent for us? We're going to get into that on today's Inside File. And in the second hour of Morning Joy, a beautiful way of introducing Marian apparitions to little ones. Very interesting. Let's get into today's Word of the Day with Dave Vacherez, the president of Annunciation Radio.
2: Our word for today is taken from the Gospel of Matthew, chapter 8. When Jesus came to the territory of the Gadareans, two demoniacs who were coming from the tombs met him. They were so savage that no one could travel by that road. They cried out, "What have you to do with us, Son of God? Have you come here to torment us before the appointed time?" Some distance away, and we know this story well, there was a herd of swine, and the demons asked to be sent into that swine. Jesus allowed it. But what the part of the story I want to get into, brothers and sisters, is what happened in the meeting of Jesus. These two men who were possessed by demons, in the meeting of Jesus, they were made free. They come to their senses. We see that later in the story. Yes, the demons are sent into the swine. The swine go to the crest of the hill, and they throw themselves into the sea. But the two men are free. What? In the meeting of Jesus, because of the encounter that they had with Jesus. That's the good news. Here's the rest of the story. The swineherds ran away, and they came to the town. When they came to the town, they reported everything, including what had happened to the demoniacs. Thereupon, the whole town came out to meet Jesus. They came out to meet him, right? So that's a good opportunity. Yes, the swineherds had seen their entire herd go into the sea, but they had also seen that these two men who you could not even pass by for fear of violence being set upon you. They are back to their senses. They have been released from this thing. In their meeting with Jesus, they were made free. Now in the swineherds, they go in, they tell the whole town, and the whole town comes out, and they meet Jesus. Could be a great opportunity, but it isn't. It isn't. Thereupon, the whole town came out to meet Jesus, and when they saw him, they begged him to leave their district. Can you imagine? How sad is that? They met him, and all they asked of him was to leave. He had cost them their livelihood, and their livelihood and the lives of those pigs meant more to them than the two men who had been made free by meeting and encountering Jesus. Yes, it's not a given that when we encounter Jesus, we are going to be made free, that we are going to be made whole, that we are going to give ourselves over him, that we are going to have a 180 turn in our lives, that we are going to become more and more like him, fall in love with him, spend eternity with him. It's not a given. It's what we do with that encounter, brothers and sisters. Today is one of those encounters. Right now is one of those encounters. We speak forward the word of God, and we know that the word of God is living and active, and that as your spirit hears it, there's an encounter with Jesus. What do you do with that encounter? What do you do with that encounter? Do you take the dark places in your life, those places that need bound up and wounds healed, and you receive that healing, that forgiveness, and then share that with others? Or do you send them away because the things that you cling to take priority over that freedom that he wants for you, over that new life that he wants for you, over that eternal life that he wants for you? Yes, even pigs can be more important to some of us than Jesus. In my own life, I've had it happen. Things lesser than pigs take a higher priority than Jesus. But in that encounter, let us all be made free as we meet him. Met, our word for today.
24: Thank you so much, Dave. Very powerful message this morning. Let's go now to Bailey Garland and the Guadalupe Radio Network News Brief.
4: This is your Guadalupe Radio Network News Brief for Wednesday, July 1st. Kate Middleton reached new heights in her continued fight to inspire cancer survivors. As reported by Fox News, Princess Catherine Middleton disclosed her cancer diagnosis in March of 2024 and revealed the following year that she was in remission. Recently, the Princess of Wales took on the National Three Peaks Challenge, where climbers summit three of the United Kingdom's highest mountains, climbing 23 miles in 24 hours, with a total elevation gain of 10,052 feet. Middleton, who is 44 years old, reflected on her own cancer battle in a heartfelt message about her decision to embark on the physically and mentally challenging quest, writing in a social media post that she took on the challenge to raise awareness for the deeper impact of serious illness and the importance of holistic healthcare, noting that the challenge supports the Royal Marsden Cancer Charity, which helps to enhance recovery and healing for patients across the UK. The U.S. Supreme Court ruled on June 30th that President Donald Trump exceeded his authority when he signed an executive order to deny citizenship to children born in the country to parents who lack legal immigration status. Trump signed the order on his first day in office, promoting immediate legal challenges based on the 14th Amendment, which guarantees automatic citizenship to anyone born in the country and subject to the jurisdiction thereof. According to EWTN News, the U.S. bishops opposed Trump's directive, saying the immoral order would harm families, destabilize communities, and undermine human dignity. The Supreme Court ruling in Trump v. Barbara maintains the legal framework that existed before Trump's executive order, essentially voiding the president's actions. In a 6-3 decision, the court held that the order violated the 14th Amendment's citizenship clause and exceeded presidential authority. The ruling leaves intact the longstanding practice of granting citizenship to nearly all children born in the United States. Pope Leo has appointed a new leadership team for a Vatican dicastery. On Tuesday, the Holy See announced the appointment of Sister Alessandra Semirelli, a member of the Salesian Sisters of Don Bosco, as prefect of the dicastery for promoting integral human development. He also named Cardinal Fabio Baggio as pro-prefect with a special responsibility for the Laudato Si Higher Education Center, and Monsignor Joseph Barlas as secretary. According to Vatican News, the appointments complete a new leadership team for the dicastery for promoting integral human development, the Vatican department responsible for advancing the Church's work in the areas of justice and peace, migration, healthcare, charity, care for creation, and the promotion of human dignity around the world. All three appointments will take effect on September 1st. The Supreme Court ruled Tuesday that states can ban transgender women and girls from playing on female sports teams, an issue that has been a political and cultural flashpoint. 27 states limit school sports for women and girls to athletes whose biological sex is female. In the remaining states, transgender athletes can compete on teams that align with their gender identity. At the Supreme Court, the Trump administration supported state bans in Idaho and West Virginia. Those states and the administration argued that allowing transgendered girls and women into female sports programs jeopardizes safety and equal opportunities for athletes whose biological sex is female. According to the Wall Street Journal, the Supreme Court's decision completes an about-face over how to interpret Title IX of the Education Amendments Act of 1972, which bars sex-based discrimination in educational activities. This has been your Guadalupe Radio Network Daily News Brief. I'm Bailey Garland.
24: Thank you so much, Bailey, for bringing us those headlines. Additionally, I want you all to know, my beautiful, joyful pilgrim warriors, that we are watching closely what transpires here with the Society of St. Paul.

0: on your brain and negative news, but joyfully. 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
1: This is Franciscan Media's Saint of the Day for July 1st. Today we celebrate Saint Junipero Serra. Born in Spain's island of Mallorca in 1713, Serra took the name of St. Francis' childlike companion, Brother Juniper, when he entered the Franciscan order. At age 35, he gave up a successful teaching career to follow a long-held yearning for the missionary life. Serra and a companion walked the 250 miles from Veracruz to Mexico City. Along the way, one of Serra's legs became infected from an insect bite and remained a threat to his health for the rest of his life. For 18 years, he worked in central Mexico and the Baja Peninsula. Following orders from the Spanish king, a conquistador persuaded Serra to set out with him to claim the California territory. In 1769, after a 900-mile journey, Serra established the first of 9 California missions at San Diego. Serra brought the Native Americans the gift of faith and a decent standard of living, winning their love. He died in 1784 and was buried at Carmel's Mission San Carlo Borromeo, one of the missions he founded. Since 1931, a statue of Junipero Serra has represented the state of California in the U.S. Capitol. Beatified in 1988, Serra was canonized by Pope Francis during the Pope's 2015 visit to Washington, D.C. There's more about the saints, along with inspiration and Catholic resources, at our website, saintoftheday.org. From Franciscan Media, this has been Saint of the Day.
0: Good morning, my friend. Welcome back to Morning Joy, where truth matters. I'm your host, Nick de la Torre, and, you know, this morning, like every morning, we're trying to bring you some joy and truth. But it seems like almost everywhere else in the world, what you're getting is just a constant onslaught of, you know, news from Negative Nancy. You know what I'm saying? Like, it just feels like it's just constantly this drib of like depressing information around the world. And I don't think we were meant for this. I don't think we were designed for this. And I'm curious what Debbie Giorgiani and Cy Kellett have to say about it. Let's get into today's Inside File.
2: Well, thank you so much for joining us on the Inside File. I'm Debbie Giorgiani with the one, the only, Cy Kellett. Hello, Cy.
3: Hello, Debbie. I like that. Can we keep that? Let's make that a daily thing.
2: Okay.
3: You want me to tell you about the story for today?
2: I do.
3: All right. June 16th, this article came out in Science Daily. No, I don't read Science Daily. I go to news aggregators. They find these stories for me. But I probably should read Science Daily. I mean, there's nothing wrong with Science Daily, but I don't read it. This is a headline. I felt so sympathetic to it as soon as I saw it, but science has proven it. It's not just my opinion anymore. Your brain was never designed for this much bad news. Oh, yes, that's right, science. Thank you for showing me that. There's a reason so many people feel exhausted by the news. The author is a psychologist, Ali Jassemi, and he explains that the human brain is built to pay attention to danger. To help us, our ancestors survive. You know, you're out there. He kind of uses the example of like, you know, you're out there on the savanna and the wind blowing through the beautiful grass is not the thing your brain is designed to pay attention to. It's the tiger. It's the lion. It's you are attuned. Like, this is great, but what's going to go wrong? What's going to go wrong? What's going to happen? So because it's called the negativity bias, by the way, he talks about it in the article. It's called the negativity bias. This negativity bias is working against us in the internet age. We are constantly overreacting to bad news. It's almost like we're having an allergic reaction to the internet.
2: I'm just chuckling because we've been trying to say this over and over again on Catholic Catholic Radio. 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You feel uplifted. You feel the joy. You feel hope. You feel encouraged. It motivates you to go deeper with the Lord. Beautiful, true, beautiful, wonderful things, all from God. We believe God's using the airwaves.

0: And then you look at this article and you can see how people are, they're stressed out, their brains hurt, they have headaches, they're tired, the fatigue, the autoimmune disease, all sorts of addictions are happening, all these broken relationships. Why? Because this bad news and negativity is all around us. And believe me when I tell you this, and we can't get away from it.
1: No. I got some bad news for you. There's a lot of bad news out there. They even have a, the psychologist came up for a name for it. It's called PNC. I think I've got PNC. It's called, no, I actually don't have this, I'm sure I've had it in the past. I did have it at one point. Problematic news consumption. That is, you're consuming more of this than is good for you. And I remember my dad, my dad's 90. And a few years ago, he started watching sports in the afternoon. Like, you know, it would be when it's sports in the afternoon on a weekday is like women's softball, you know, from college softball. And he becomes a fan of women's college softball. And I'm like, what is this like latent life development? He goes, I couldn't watch any more news. It was making me,
0: crazy.
1: Angry.
0: Yeah.
1: I don't want to be that person. He goes, so I thought, yeah, I'll just watch women's softball in the afternoon. Mm-hmm. So, you know, because it's probably gotten like ESPN 4 or something, or eight, or ESPN 8, the Ocho. I don't know. But he knows all of the, and you know, I'm sorry that the world is unfair this way, but in the evening, you're going to get the men's sports. But in the afternoon, when he's watching TV, you're going to get the women's sports more. So he knows all the women on the Notre Dame women's basketball team. He knows, you know, who's the top. Well, also men's baseball, men's college baseball. He knows that because that's an afternoon sport as well. But I thought it was so funny that he did that at like, you know, at the time he was like 88 or something when he started doing that. It's like his recognition of like, I can't do this. I can't sit here and watch cable news people just yell about stuff or panic about stuff or whatever they're doing every afternoon. I need to watch some human beings having fun. So he watched sports. He watched women's sports.
0: So this is no joke, okay? I have friends and family members. This is no joke. They watch the news throughout the day. They'll turn it on to see what's going on because we have, you know, a lot of conflicts around the world. Things are happening, wars and earthquakes, things are happening. And they'll find themselves agitated and stressed out, and they'll start yelling at the TV set. No joke.
1: Why are you saying no joke? Like I haven't done it myself. Literally yelled at the TV set. Yes,
0: right.
1: I have. Dad.
0: Okay. So here's another like, just a little message here. The TV's not going to yell back. You're yelling at something that's not care. Yelling back at you. You couldn't care less. But here's what happens. That negativity has to go somewhere. And oftentimes, because that person has no one else to talk to, they'll take it out on a family member, or they'll have a fight with their spouse, or they'll be impatient with somebody, because that negativity has to go somewhere. You can't just keep stuffing it and stuffing it. You'll just explode. You've got to be able to talk about it. So the problem is when you have this information overload coming at you that's so negative and it's just overwhelming you, it sucks the life out of you. And let me just share something. Most people don't feel like at that point to pray or to do something that's a spiritual nature because you're mad. So it's a lose-lose all the way around. What you want to do is set your mind and I love how Father Mike Driscoll from the spirit world, he talks about looking up. I love this. You got to look up and you got to keep your mind higher than this world. Otherwise, you're going to get sucked into the world and you're going to be depressed and down. And it's not a great life at that point. It doesn't become an adventure. It becomes something that you just don't look forward to. And that's not good. And that's where the demons work on you. See what I'm saying? There's a spiral down effect of this, but when we look up, we can actually start to peel away at all the negativity. We can only consume stuff that is necessary for us to live, and we'll have a good life.
1: I really like Father Mike Driscoll of the spirit world. He also wrote the book. Didn't he write a book on angels and one on demons? He wrote two
0: He did. It's called Angelic Answers. You can get it at shop.catholic.com. Yeah. Yeah. And Angelic Answers. It's a great book. Hey, wait, here it is. So you can see I have it right here.
1: Look at that. Well, it's good. We're selling some books for Father Mike Driscoll. But I don't know about you, Debbie, but sometimes I turn off the television or the computer. It's more likely the computer with me nowadays because I read all these news aggregators, partly because I got to do this show with you. You're
0: got
1: ruining
0: to,
1: my life.
0: Or, no, or no. it's you no, get,
1: I
0: get to.
1: Partly because I get to do this show with you. That's what I meant. Sorry, I used the wrong modifier.
0: Big
1: there.
0: Difference. Okay. But, thanks a lot.
1: Right,
0: okay.
1: Right. Oh man. Verb choice. Okay. So, sometimes I turn it all off and I had an ability when I was a child, and maybe you had this ability when you were a child. I could just sit and look out the window. I loved just sitting and looking out the window, just watching the clouds, watching if an animal came by, or I could do it. And then what would happen is I would start to think, and it was like meditation, but I think children can do that. And so I'm like 62-year-old man, all cranked up from the news, and I go, can I still do it? Like, do I still? I think I might have lost my childhood superpower. But you know what? If you do it, you can do it. You can just let it go for a few minutes. Just be at peace. And so I think Father Driscoll is right about the supernatural, because I've said this before to you, Debbie, and I think the whole key to my current spiritual life at this age is the daily rosary with my wife.
0: Yes.
1: I just think there's something, and I can't explain it. I don't ask me to do a theology of it. I just think, so there's that supernatural, turning to the supernatural for, you know, it's like, what is it? Like 17 minutes it takes or something. You think you're doing this big thing when you first start it. And then you're like, yeah, okay, I'm giving 17 minutes. But there's also the just turning to the natural world. Like we need both. We need the supernatural and the natural world. And I sometimes just like force myself to sit there, like, and I have to remind myself, you used to be able to do this as a little kid, you know, you used to be able to, like, on a summer's day, sit on the porch and just look at stuff, you know, like I get always, I was almost like just disappear into like, and you can do it. You can do it. But, you know, for some people, it might be go for a bike ride or take a walk or, you know, take a hike, you know, in the hills near your house or whatever you do. Go to the beach.
0: Right.
1: But you can still do it if you give yourself time. You got to turn the stuff off, though. You got to just get away from it and let nature and super nature work on you.
0: And you're not going to miss anything. You know, that's the one thing that that biggest lie I've ever seen, you know, put out there on social media. Don't be left behind. You know, stay current with us. You got to click in tomorrow. You got to check this out tomorrow. Don't forget this is coming up in 10 minutes. Whatever you do, don't do any chores or any work. Just stay glued to the computer for 10 more minutes as we... It's crazy. We're being conditioned to just be like robots, and we can't even have a life and breathe. And so you're right, Si. If somebody goes and takes a walk or goes on a hike, they're gonna be afraid they're gonna miss something.
1: Well, I do want to say that this guy, he does a good job in this on explaining the psychology and the neurology of the brain gets overwhelmed by all this bad news, but his solution is wrong. So I want to get, when we come back on the other side, I want to talk about how his solution to it, I think honestly is wrong, and he's not.
0: Okay.
1: But we'll get to that in a moment, but I can't go on a walk, Debbie, without my iPhone.
0: Oh,
1: this is so pathetic. The reason I can't go on a walk, because I won't know how many steps I took when I get home. My iPhone tells me how many steps I took, and I'm addicted to that now. I just want to know.
0: Oh, my goodness.
1: How many steps? I wonder how many steps that walk was. So now my iPhone comes with me everywhere.
0: That's how they keep you attached to it. Okay, we'll be right back.
2: Well, thank you so much, Debbie and Si. And Si, this iPhone issue, we can work on that. We can work on that. There are better solutions for tracking your steps. My friends, you know, we are going now to a break, and there's so much more goodness, truth, and beauty awaiting us here on today's broadcast of Morning Joy. But I'm not going to tell you to fervently not go anywhere, because I'm just going to trust that you know what the right thing is to do, to stay right where you're at. It's not because I'm telling you to. It's because you want to. Because you want more joy in your morning. You want more truth in your morning. And I know I do. So I make you this promise. We're going now to this radio break. I'm not going anywhere. I'm going to be right back here after this break, and I'll hopefully see you in a moment. We'll see you in just a second.
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0: actually. We're having a great morning together. And we're in the middle of this inside file with Debbie Georgiani and Cy Kellett, where they're opening up this inside file on this craze that began some time ago, this economy of attention, and how we are being exploited for our attention with negative news. Let's get right back into this now with Debbie and Cy.
1: Okay, we're back on the Inside File where faith meets the facts. And this article will be posted in the show notes. Thank you, Tim Mott, our wonderful senior producer who takes care of us here on Morning Joy. But Cy, why don't we reset and let our listeners that just tuned in get up to speed.
2: All right, the article in Science Daily, I guess it's reprinted there from the something called The Conversation. Your brain was never designed for this much bad news. Humans evolved to pay close attention to, I'm reading the summary now, close attention to danger, but today that instinct is being overwhelmed by an endless supply of bad news from around the world. Researchers say the answer isn't to stop following current events. It's to build healthy habits around when and where we get our news. It's that second part that, Debbie, before we went to the break, that I said, I think that the author is wrong about this. That
1: Why?
2: Because the author says, look, this is what the author says, just to kind of sum it up. I'll read one little paragraph. Uh-huh. What's the solution? Well, it's not avoidance. A democracy depends on informed citizens. This is what I would like to say to that. Baloney. The obvious answer to this is avoidance. Like, that is the clear and obvious answer to this. You're fine. You're going to be a plenty informed. Like, you could literally just go, you know what? I'll read the Sunday paper. And you're plenty informed. You don't need more. You don't need news every day. No society needs you to check the news every day. It certainly doesn't need you to check the news every hour. And it doesn't need you to have alerts on. This is completely wrong. The answer is not avoidance. The answer is 100% avoidance. Avoid the news like the plague. Get away from it. Turn off the TV news. Stop reading your news feeds. Get away from it. You'll be so much happier. And you'll be perfectly well informed. It might take you a half hour on the weekend to get completely
1: to get
2: up to speed
1: up. Yeah.
2: On everything you need to know as a citizen. The rest of it has nothing to do with citizenship. It's just stuff you can't do anything about. And, you know, like, oh, the celebrity couple got divorced. That's sad. It's depressing. It's bad for the kids. It's bad for the world. You can't do anything about it. You don't need to know it. Avoidance is a perfect solution to that.
1: But stay tuned in to Catholic Radio.
2: Yeah, but we're not just doing the bad news. Like, as a matter of fact, this is good news, Debbie.
1: You can, exactly.
2: I don't know if you
1: can. You
2: we're,
1: can you
2: we're
1: talk
2: the good news?
1: I know. Yeah, the good news of Jesus Christ, right? Okay. So, can you share about the psychology behind the clicks and the click through rates and the positive versus the negative and how people are hooked into this?
2: Yeah. So the idea is they do these studies where they really watch people closely while their people are scanning the news. And here's the deal. This is what the author is basically getting at, is this scanning is perfectly natural. It is what our brain was designed to do, was to scan, but to try to get a constant lay of the land. But the reason, and we mentioned this a little bit at the beginning, but we can go a little more deeply into it. The reason that our brain is designed to constantly be scanning is that it's looking for threats. It's looking now. It's also looking for opportunities. I mean, we're hunters. We got to look. So it's not all bad. But the if you don't see prey, okay, you miss out on an opportunity to eat. And if you do that enough, you're going to die. So there is a good side to this. But if you don't see predator, you're dead. Like, that's your last mistake. You don't get to make another mistake. So what you're primarily scanning for when you're when the human being is in a, what we might call the state of nature, so to speak, you know, or maybe even pre-human, you know, because a lot of our DNA and our formation comes from so just take an animal, any animal in its environment. If it can't find the predator, it's dead. So we're constantly scanning for these predators. Well, take that into the news environment. Mm-hmm. We're, you know, like this horrible set of earthquakes recently down in Venezuela. There are things you can do in response to that, but they are very small. You know, unless you're going to, unless you've got enormous resources or you're going to head down there, there's very little you can do. You can pray for the people of Venezuela, but you, but we look at that news and we go, what would I do in an earthquake? Am I prepared for an earthquake? Like what, you know, is there an earthquake coming? Like, how will I know what's, so we're doing all this other scanning the environment for, is this a threat to me? Mm-hmm. Is this, how is this going to affect my family? You know, like what, so it becomes a constant dwelling on the negative. Right. And the fact is, look, there's 8 billion or 10 billion or nobody really knows how many people there are on the earth. And it's true that thousands of people, tens of thousands of people were killed and made homeless in this earthquake. But if you could truly scan the world, the goods that you would see would far outweigh any evils, but you can't truly see. You can only see what they're showing on CBS News tonight. And what they're doing mm-hmm. is 10 minutes mm-hmm. on death and destruction in Venezuela.
1: Yeah. And if you feel like you're distressed, where distress means like it's overwhelming. Everybody's got stress, yeah. right? There's stress, but there's manage. You can manage so much of it by your healthy habits, your lifestyle, you know, coaching, counseling, all sorts of things, right? But when you're distressed, when it's overwhelming, you can't function. You're not doing well, guys. You got to do something to get yourself back in a better place, and I am making some suggestions. And I'm going to continue to, because I see the fruits of it. I mean, lives are being changed for the better. And how about starting your day out with morning joy? Make morning joy your yeah. place where you can tune in. And, you know, we do a morning joy daily news brief. And in 2 minutes, you can get the necessary news. And it's delivered by Bailey Garland. She does a beautiful job. She's got a beautiful voice. It's soothing. It's not going to stress you out. It's not going to ruin your day. You're going to be informed. We'll, if there's something major, we'll let you know what's going on. We, unfortunately or fortunately, depending on how you look at it, we have to be in that world to figure out, you know, what news pieces we're going to cover. But guess what, guys? You can really get on a good, wonderful, deep spiritual path. Remember, staying faithful, running the race, finishing the race, staying the course, staying focused. Like Father Driscoll says, Father Mike Driscoll from the spirit world, look up, you know, focus on God. These are all the beautiful things that you should be focused on, rather than all this agitation that's only going to lead to destruction. Agitation will lead to a premature death. It'll lead to disease. It'll lead to broken relationships. Because you have to do something with all that stress inside of you that is not going anywhere, and you're just adding more and more problems to your life. What do you say, Si?
2: Amen. I say, man, you're making me think of Jesus after the resurrection. What's the first thing? Peace be with you. That we were given a peace, and you know, like the saints have said over and over again, don't let the world rob you of the peace that Christ has given you. And somehow the news media has convinced us, well, it's irresponsible if you're not upset. If you're not upset, you're an irresponsible. No, that's not true. That's not your responsibility to be upset about everything. It's not. You don't have to carry that burden. Mm-hmm. Christ has given you his peace. What are the things, like Debbie said, look up. What are the things that allow you to live in that peace? What are the things that are needlessly undermining that? And among them is so much news consumption because mm-hmm. your brain, as science has now shown, I could repeat the headline. Science has now proven your brain was never designed for this much bad news. You're not made for this. So do what you're made for, which is to live in the peace of Christ.
1: Amen. And keep the joy. And speaking of that, we're going to catch more of Morning Joy right now.
0: Thank you so much, Debbie and Si, for pulling this inside file today. I think this will go a long way in helping us to have a healthier mind, body, and spirit. Instead of just the constant barrage that we just take for granted and accept as the way things are, of the barrage of negative news. Now, let's fill ourselves up with good, true, and beautiful things. Things that inspire us to greatness, inspire us to become saints. Saints like... St. Maria Goretti, in fact. And to help us to celebrate saints like St. Maria Goretti and become more like saints like St. Maria Goretti, right after this break, I'm excited to bring on Stephanie Aquila for today's edition of Sunday to Sunday on Wellness Wednesday. We'll see you in a moment.
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0: Oh, that is some great music. That is a vibe, Producer Tim. I love this for Sunday to Sunday. That is fantastic. I'm inspired already to be more well and prepare for the next feast day. This morning, I'm before we bring on Stephanie Aquila, I want to tell you that coming up is the feast of St. Maria Goretti, and that's what we're going to talk about with Stephanie. But in case you don't know who she is, I just want to give you a little bit of context. This Sunday, actually, July 6th, is the church is going to be honoring St. Maria Goretti, a farm girl who died at just 11 years old. In 1902, a young neighbor attacked her. She fought back, crying out that it was a sin, and he stabbed her 14 times. But here's what makes her a saint. As she lay dying, she forgave him. She said she wanted him in heaven with her. Who does that? Years later, he repented and lived to see her canonized. St. Maria Goretti is an incredible example for us. So, Stephanie Aquila, welcome onto Morning Joy. It's great to have you here for Sunday to Sunday. How are you today?
6: I'm doing good. Thanks for having me again. Happy to be here.
0: Fantastic. So, St. Maria Goretti, like, what a saint, right? I mean, I can't imagine, in the midst of being attacked, actively warning the attacker about the state of their own soul and that they're committing a sin, and then telling them that I want to spend eternity with them in heaven. Like, what kind of a place do you have to be in mentally and spiritually for that?
6: I wish I knew. I completely agree. I mean, it just seems so almost unnatural, right? That many of us, even when we're hurt, it just a natural reaction is, please stop. Don't hurt me. Leave me alone, right? Those are very natural things to say. But instead, we hear from her this, no, it's a sin, right? God does not want it. It's almost as if this, like, the supernatural ability to, like, look out for the other person's best interest, their good, their holiness in the midst of your suffering. And I mean, obviously that's why she's a saint, but yeah, I mean, I think that's why I really wanted to talk about her feast day that's coming up on Monday so that we could really consider this, because I think it's a true lesson for all of us in regards to the topics of charity and forgiveness.
0: Yes. Absolutely. So let's get into this now, because I do think whatever we can do to absorb a spirit of St. Maria Goretti and kind of integrate that into our lives, we're going to be better off. So let's launch in.
6: Yeah, absolutely. I mean, I think, you know, when it comes to liturgical living and talking about living the faith through these feast days, it can become very easily about decorating and baking and crafts and, you know, things that we can wear and do. And I love those things. And I'm going to give you a meal to cook for Monday, too. But I think this is really a prompt of not just thinking of like what we can do, but who we can truly become. And St. Maria Goretti is such an example of ordinary life, right? Like ordinary life, and in as much as we may not experience something that horrific, and I hope that no one ever does, but what we do experience are those little frustrations, those little moments of anger, those moments of disappointment, you know, where someone speaks too harshly to us, or we feel like a family member forgot us, or, you know, someone gossips about us or cuts us off on the road. And those are very real examples in which I think most of us would just pop off, right? Those tiny moments of impatience where we could instead say, okay, maybe that person is having a hard day. Maybe I need to pray for that person, right? Instead of my hurt, my woundedness, and use that as a moment to really embody her and think about her as a true inspiration of life.
0: Well, that is really important. And what you were getting at there made me think of how we're so consistently in this society indoctrinated to be egocentric. How does this make me feel? How does this affect me? And it's basically we're all programmed to become little narcissists. And it seems like St. Maria Goretti is kind of showing us another way where, rather than even in such a tumultuous moment of horror and terror, that she is the opposite of egocentric. Like she's, I don't even know what the right phrase would be, other-centric, you know? And it's a really beautiful testimony to a truly Christian outlook. And not only an outlook, but like a truly Christian interior, you know? And so does that resonate with kind of, does that connect with what you were saying?
6: Absolutely. Yeah. And, you know, to build upon that, like forgiveness isn't about dismissing, right? So we're not saying like, oh, I can never defend myself or have my own boundaries or like I need to just blow off the fact that I feel bad. But it's really about saying like, okay, how can I forgive people and pardon people when they need it, right? And they always, I think it's more about saying like, we don't have to allow abuse. We don't have to refuse people justice. We don't have to pretend, I guess, is what I'm saying, that everything is okay always. It's not about like pretending, but it's about recognizing that, yeah, maybe I do need to extend someone the grace that God gives me every single moment. Maybe I do need to forgive someone else, or, you know, not harbor this sense of like, I hope they get what they deserve, or like, you know, we can do that. We can be like, oh, that person, I can't believe they would do that to me or say that to me, and then kind of harbor that and harness that hurt and that negativity. And I think what Maria Goretti invites us to do is very much like you're saying, to, you know, think a little less of myself and maybe a little more of that other person. And how can I practice the virtue of Maria Goretti? You know, she often gets talked about with regard to purity, which is not to say we shouldn't, but I think there is this virtue of charity that draws us into purity and draws us into forgiveness. It's that highest virtue, right? Of like love, loving other people, even when it hurts, even when it feels unfair, even when we feel unseen, or that maybe, you know, we have to set ourselves aside.
0: Wow. Yeah, it's like that litany of humility is really resonating with what you're saying. And I've said before on the show, it's my favorite prayer, but also like the worst. You know, it's my favorite, but I also hate it. And you're also reminding me of St. Teresa of Calcutta, because she has this really powerful quote. She said something to the effect of, "Be kind, because everyone you meet is fighting a battle you know nothing about." And it's just this awareness that even when someone is being aggressive or negative, confrontational towards you, to find it within yourself to be aware that they're coming from a place that you don't understand. They're coming from wounds, from hurt, from trauma that you don't understand. What are your thoughts on that?
6: You know, it's funny that you said that, because my mom taught me that lesson as a really little girl. You know,
0: my
6: little
0: mom
6: girls
0: taught
6: can
0: me
6: be
0: as well.
6: Yeah, I mean, kids can be mean, right? And I remember that lesson, like, as a child, when I would come home and I just, you know, I would get my feelings hurt, or someone left me out, and or someone said something that hurt my feelings, you know, and she would always say, "Stephanie, you never know what that person is going through. It's not always about you per se." And yeah. I think that, you know, that really freed me up. And that's kind of a benefit to this too, right? That you recognize that you hold a lot of things. You hold a lot of other people's emotions. You hold your own emotions. You hold emotions that maybe you don't even need to. And this, living like this, right, kind of channeling your inner Maria Goretti will help to free you up too from the ugliness of the world, to really, like, forgive is to not necessarily, like I said, dismiss, but to let go, right? Wow. To let God handle that.
0: Wow, that's so powerful, Stephanie. So as we're preparing to celebrate her, what are some things we can dive into? Whether that's, you know, you mentioned a meal, different traditions. What do you got for us?
6: Okay, so of course I had to give you a meal, even though I'm telling you that it's not about the meal this time. But so you know, she's always seen with a lily. And so what I try to do is I go to the grocery store and I may pick up some lilies just to put on the table. I love these little reminders as I'm walking through my house. But you can also make a meal that I think will resonate too. And just call, it's just to call her to mind, right? To remind you to forgive and act with charity. But it's called Gili pasta, and they are lily shaped pastas. And so you could make a really nice pasta dish with whatever you like, pesto or a red sauce or just cheese or whatever, with a little side of salad and bread. But it's spelled G-I-G-L-I pasta. Okay. And I've tried to go get it from our local HEB and I couldn't find it. So I'm telling you early so that if you need to order it on Amazon, you can do that. And so those are a couple of really, like, tactile ways, but I also want to encourage people on her feast day to remember her name in prayer, right? So as you're saying prayer yourself or with your family, it's very easy to tack on, even at the end of mealtime prayer, Saint Maria Goretti, pray for us. But what if we prayed for someone who hurt us? What if we just made that small act during this feast day, right? Like, okay, you may have a person in your head. Our listeners may have a person in their head that they are like, oh, that's the person I need to pray for, right? So maybe extend yourself in that way.
0: Wow. Let's make some pasta and also pray for the person that hurt you most. Stephanie, that is a tough invitation that you just extended to us, but rightfully. That should be our posture year round, but of course on her feast day, that is a powerful and convicting invitation you've extended to us. And it might be the most important thing that somebody hears all day. So I want to encourage everybody, do not allow what Stephanie just said to pass you by without really internalizing or honestly asking yourself, can I bring myself to do this? Because you know, it might be easy to say, like, oh, sure, I'll pray for that person. But like, when it comes down to it, when it's someone that's really, really hurt you, it's not easy. But again, imagine, remember the story of St. Maria Goretti when you're accessing this invitation, answering this invitation from Stephanie. Stephanie, incredible, incredible stuff today. Really appreciate this. If you want more of this kind of stuff and all that Stephanie does, I want to invite you to visit HisGirlSunday.com. HisGirlSunday.com. That's where Stephanie does what she does when she's not here. And but we do so very much appreciate that you're here, Stephanie. Thank you so much for helping us prepare to celebrate St. Maria Goretti's feast day well.
6: Thanks so much. I hope you guys have a happy feast.
0: I'm sure we'll have a challenging feast, if nothing else. Now
6: you
0: that
6: have a challenging. Amen. Amen to that.
0: All right. God bless you, Stephanie, and we'll see you next week. My friends, wow. Stephanie just dropped an incredible bomb on us at the end there. Super important. Super important that we allow St. Maria Goretti's feast day to help us to go deeper into the heart of our Lord. And into the heart of our the Blessed Virgin Mary, our Heavenly Mother. This is important stuff, and we shouldn't pass it up. We're coming to the end of our first hour, but if you thought this first hour was good, believe you me, we're not finished yet. We have more Morning Joy.
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9: In this Sunday's Gospel, our Lord gives us a word of comfort. Come to me, all you who labor and are burdened, and I will give you rest. Take my yoke upon you and learn from me, for I am meek and humble of heart, and you will find rest for yourselves. When hearing that gospel, most of us feel consoled. Isn't it wonderful to hear that our Lord understands the real burdens that we carry in our lives? But what's more, he offers us a remedy. He tells us to learn from him, for he is meek and humble of heart. How is being meek and humble a remedy for being burdened and beaten down by life? You would think that our Lord instead would exhort us towards being strong and stoic, or exhort us in lessons of confidence and self-assertion. But instead, he urges us to become meek and humble like him. The secret to maintaining our inner peace amidst the drudgeries and difficulties of life comes from the abiding presence of God in our life. God has us in his hands. He walks beside us on the dusty roads of life. He understands and empathizes with us, and he wants us to walk with him. The beautiful fact of Christianity is that we are never alone, that our Savior and our God is with us, and he is for us. The Christian heart is a heart that is in love, and since we are in love, we surrender ourselves into the hands of the one whom we love. Trusting in Jesus is the key. When we trust in Jesus, we become meek and humble. And what's more, we become free. Free from how other people judge us or think of us. We become stronger than the world around us because of the one who is within us, the one who died for us.
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0: Good morning, my friend. Welcome back to Morning Joy, where truth matters. I'm your host, Nick De La Torre. We are just beginning our second hour of Morning Joy and had a fantastic first hour. If you've been with us through it, you know how awesome that first hour was. We had a fantastic inside file with Debbie Giorgiani and Cy Kellett about the value on this Wellness Wednesday, the value of us avoiding, like the plague, negative news. We do not need it. We don't need the daily barrage of negative news. It's not good for our brains. We were never designed for it. And on this Wellness Wednesday, Debbie and Cy had a great conversation about that. And then on Sunday to Sunday, featuring Stephanie Aquila, she helped us to prepare for the Feast of St. Maria Goretti, which is coming up this coming Monday. And so I would highly encourage you to check that segment out as well. Stephanie had some excellent wisdom to share with us, not only about preparing to celebrate the feast liturgically as a family, but also also some really powerful spiritual and convicting invitation that I think is well worth each of us really internalizing and trying to put into practice. So definitely go back to that, but just not yet, because we are still broadcasting live and there is more joy and truth to be discovered in this second hour of Morning Joy. Today is Wednesday, July 1st of the 13th week in Ordinary Time, and it's a beautiful time to be alive, my friends. It's a beautiful time to be alive. Let's begin this morning in prayer. In the name of the Father, and of the Son, and of the Holy Spirit. Amen. O Jesus, through the Immaculate Heart of Mary, we offer you our prayers, works, joys, and sufferings of this day, in union with the holy sacrifice of the Mass throughout the world. We offer them for all the intentions of your Sacred Heart, the salvation of souls, the reparation for sin, the reunion of Christians, and in particular for the intentions of the Holy Father this month. And we pray all of this in the name of the Father, Son, and the Holy Spirit. Amen. This morning, this morning offering, something that stands out to me, two things. One is the prayer for Christian unity, the prayer for the reunion of Christians, combined with the intentions of the Holy Father this month. Now, obviously, the Pope traditionally publicizes a special intention for each month, and I'm not sure what the intention is this month, but he clearly has an intention right now for Christian unity. There's a direct through line there, and we know that because of the very heartfelt desire for the SSPX community not to go into schism that he communicated in his letter to one of the leaders of the SSPX community. And he communicated this in such a profoundly beautiful and heartfelt way when he said in his letter the following. He said, "I plead with you and ask you with all my heart, please turn back." And he also acknowledged the beautiful things about that community. Like, he acknowledged devotion to liturgical life, their commitment to priestly formation, and their apostolic zeal. But nonetheless, this morning, it seems that we have some very, very breaking reporting that the Society of St. Pius X has gone ahead and consecrated their new bishops in Switzerland. And so we need to be praying fervently for Christian unity. This is not inconsequential. This is something that matters a lot. And it's not just a matter of us versus them in any way. We are meant to be one body. And we want to be praying for each other and for the healing of the body of Christ. So please pray for Christian unity, the reunion of Christians, not only as it relates to the SSPX, but with the Eastern Orthodox Church as well, and with Protestants, all members of the body of Christ to be reunited. And it'd be super cool if we didn't have to wait till that was in the context of heaven. It'd be really great if we could reunite here on earth. But on the note of headlines and breaking news, let's go now to the Guadalupe Radio Network News Brief with Bailey Garland.
13: This is your Guadalupe Radio Network news brief for Wednesday, July 1st. Kate Middleton reached new heights in her continued fight to inspire cancer survivors. As reported by Fox News, Princess Catherine Middleton disclosed her cancer diagnosis in March of 2024 and revealed the following year that she was in remission. Recently, the Princess of Wales took on the National Three Peaks Challenge, where climbers summit three of the United Kingdom's highest mountains, climbing 23 miles in 24 hours, with a total elevation gain of 10,052 feet. Middleton, who is 44 years old, reflected on her own cancer battle in a heartfelt message about her decision to embark on the physically and mentally challenging quest, writing in a social media post that she took on the challenge to raise awareness for the deeper impact of serious illness and the importance of holistic healthcare, noting that the challenge supports the Royal Marsden Cancer Charity, which helps to enhance recovery and healing for patients across the UK. The U.S. Supreme Court ruled on June 30th that President Donald Trump exceeded his authority when he signed an executive order to deny citizenship to children born in the country to parents who lack legal immigration status. Trump signed the order on his first day in office, promoting immediate legal challenges based on the 14th Amendment, which guarantees automatic citizenship to anyone born in the country and subject to the jurisdiction thereof. According to EWTN News, the U.S. bishops opposed Trump's directive, saying the immoral order would harm families, destabilize communities, and undermine human dignity. The Supreme Court ruling in Trump v. Barbara maintains the legal framework that existed before Trump's executive order, essentially voiding the president's actions. In a 6-3 decision, the court held that the order violated the 14th Amendment's citizenship clause and exceeded presidential authority. The ruling leaves intact the longstanding practice of granting citizenship to nearly all children born in the United States. Pope Leo has appointed a new leadership team for a Vatican dicastery. On Tuesday, the Holy See announced the appointment of Sister Alessandra Cimarilli, a member of the Salesian Sisters of Don Bosco, as prefect of the dicastery for promoting integral human development. He also named Cardinal Fabio Baggio as pro-prefect with a special responsibility for the Laudato Si Higher Education Center, and Monsignor Joseph Barlas as secretary. According to Vatican News, the appointments complete a new leadership team for the dicastery for promoting integral human development, the Vatican department responsible for advancing the Church's work in the areas of justice and peace, migration, healthcare, charity, care for creation, and the promotion of human dignity around the world. All three appointments will take effect on September 1st. The Supreme Court ruled Tuesday that states can ban transgender women and girls from playing on female sports teams, an issue that has been a political and cultural flashpoint. 27 states limit school sports for women and girls to athletes whose biological sex is female. In the remaining states, transgender athletes can compete on teams that align with their gender identity. At the Supreme Court, the Trump administration supported state bans in Idaho and West Virginia. Those states and the administration argued that allowing transgendered girls and women into female sports programs jeopardizes safety and equal opportunities for athletes whose biological sex is female. According to the Wall Street Journal, the Supreme Court's decision completes an about-face over how to interpret Title IX of the Education Amendments Act of 1972, which bars sex-based discrimination in educational activities. This has been your Guadalupe Radio Network Daily News Brief. I'm Bailey Garland.
0: Thank you so much, Bailey, for bringing us those headlines. You can get more of Bailey this afternoon on The Quest, our sister show. At 4 p.m. Central, 5 p.m. Eastern, she'll be joined by Father Sam Medley today from the SALT community. And today they'll be discussing digital slavery, doom scrolling, and dopamine dopes. Seems directly connected in some way to today's Inside File in the first hour. And The Quest in the afternoon is a call-in show. So you can actually call in and interact directly with Father Sam Medley and Bailey Garland. 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And make sure to tune in 4 p.m. Central, 5 p.m. Eastern on the Guadalupe Radio Network. Maybe you're tuning in somewhere that doesn't get the Guadalupe Radio Network on terrestrial radio. 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You're listening right now to Morning Joy, where truth matters. I'm your host, Nick De La Torre. And let's go now to a brief reflection on today's sacred scriptures from the Holy Mass with Dave Vacherez, the president of Annunciation Radio, and his word of the day.
14: Our word for today is met, taken from the Gospel of Matthew chapter 8. When Jesus came to the territory of the Gadarenes, two demoniacs who were coming from the tombs met him. They were so savage that no one could travel by that road. They cried out, "What have you to do with us, Son of God? Have you come here to torment us before the appointed time?" Some distance away, as we know the story goes, there's a herd of swine, and the demons ask to be sent into those swines. Jesus allows it. But what I want to point out here, brothers and sisters, is what happens when the demoniacs meet Jesus. In that meeting, they are made free. They are made free. In the meeting of Jesus, we have the opportunity to be made free. We don't have the absolute fact that we're going to be made free, because in the meeting with him, we ourselves must ask to be made free. We ourselves must seek to be free when we meet the Lord. Met, our word for today.
0: Thank you so much, Dave, for bringing us that powerful word of the day. You're listening to Morning Joy, where truth matters. I'm your host, Nick De La Torre, and today I think we should take a look at a lesser-known saint of the day. Let's go now to look at the life of Saint Gal. Saint Gal was an Irish monk trained at the great monastery of Bangor under the missionary Columbanus. Around the year 589, he left Ireland with Columbanus and a small band of monks to re-evangelize a Europe that had drifted from the faith, and they brought their books and learning with them. When illness kept him behind near Lake Constance, in what's now Switzerland, Gal settled there as a hermit. His preaching drew crowds, and a dozen monks gathered to live under his care. One old story says a bear charged his campfire one night, and Gal rebuked it. The bear backed down, then came back with firewood. They say it stayed near him for years. Twice he was offered high office, a bishopric, and the rule of major abbey. Twice he said no, choosing prayer and the quiet life instead. He died around the age 95. From that one hermit's cell grew the Abbey of St. Gal, whose library preserved sacred learning for 1,000 years, a reminder that God builds big things out of small, hidden, faithful lives. Also a reminder that if you're ever being attacked by a bear, just ask him to bring you firewood instead. St. Gal, please pray for us. Now it's time for our Morning Joy Catholic Trivia. The answer to yesterday's question is that the pallium is the vestment that is only worn by archbishops to signify their responsibility for their metropolitan provinces and their unity with the Holy See. The prize this week is the newest book from St. Paul Street Evangelization, which was co-written by our very own Cy Kellett, along with the founder of St. Paul Street Evangelization, as well as an evangelization quick start guide that this group has developed through 10 years of real-world research and development. If you want your chance to level up your evangelization prowess, then you can answer today's question to get entered to win. What is the current name of the place where Mary visited Elizabeth? The current name of the place where Mary visited Elizabeth. It's a multiple-choice question. If you get it right, you get entered to win the prize. 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Again, grnonline.com/joy. Answer the question, get entered to win, and you might get your hands on this prize this week. We're going now to a short radio break, but on the other side, we are going to have...

0: This is a Messy Family Minute with Mike and Alicia Hernan. Early in our parenting, we were introduced to the importance of first-time obedience. Now, some of you out there might be thinking, this is an impossible concept for toddlers, let alone teenagers, to understand. But it's not. Mind you, while it is possible, we didn't say it would be easy.
1: As we form our children, we need to understand that obedience is a virtue, a very important virtue, that includes respect, self-control, and the training of the will. How do you train your child in obedience? First, you expect it. You set the expectation that your child will listen the first time. Not when you count to five, not when they feel like it, not when they agree with you, but right away.
0: And then second, when your child doesn't obey the first time, give them a quick reminder and then a consequence. Yes, some children will need to be reminded again and again, but that's okay. Because remember, parenting is a marathon, not a sprint. For more help on discipline and other resources, visit us at messyfamilyminute.org.
2: Good morning, my friend. Welcome back to Morning Joy, where truth matters. I'm your host, Nick De La Torre. And you know what? We've got a special treat for you today on this Wellness Wednesday. My colleague, Wyatt Goolsbee, the executive director of GRN's Houston station, KSHJ, has a guest in studio. And we love bringing more voices into the Morning Joy family, so I'm going to send you over to Wyatt for this segment of Morning Joy.
3: Nick, thanks very much. Wyatt Goolsbee here in the Houston office, and I'm joined by Sarah Beth Meyer. We've had Sarah Beth here on Morning Joy before and on so many programs from the Guadalupe Radio Network, and she's just released a brand new book all about our Heavenly Mother Mary and about Marian apparitions as well. It's called Our Lady's Love for Little Ones. It's perfect if you have little ones in your family that you want to read to and show fun pictures to, and they can learn all about the Catholic faith. Sarah, great to have you back here with us here in the Houston office. Great to have you.
4: Thank you so much. It's always great to be here.
3: So I know that you've written these books for little ones, for children. It's great for adults who want to read these books to kids, and they can learn a lot about their Catholic faith as well. When did you first come up with this idea of taking the Gospels, and then in this particular case, Marian apparitions, and turn them into books that are aimed at children?
4: It was never really a goal, to tell you the truth. Uh-huh. It was a bit of a coping mechanism to get through COVID when everyone was arguing and being ugly. I would wake up early in the morning and pray, "Come Holy Spirit," and read the Gospels and just start reflecting. And these rhyming stanzas would kind of emerge. Meanwhile, my friend Allison was therapeutically painting her way through COVID in the Diocese of Dallas. And so we did all of our collaboration over the computer. I'd send her stanzas. I'd say, "Pray and proceed." And she would pick one and she'd illustrate it. And the way it worked out was three stanzas on one page, opposite a beautiful illustration, and we went through all of the Gospels that way, miraculously. This was not our plan or goal. We just did it. It was like, yes, question mark, and God saying, yes, exclamation point, okay. And we did it, and it was so exciting. We thought, we learned a lot. We were delighted, and we kept getting that feedback from others. So, well, we've got this vast, beautiful treasure trove of faith. What else can we do? What else can we unpack? What else is big that can be made delightful and accessible? And Marian apparitions were such a wonderful answer to that prayer, especially because Jesus says in John that he won't leave us orphans. He says that at the Last Supper. And then at the cross, leaves the Blessed Mother and the Beloved Disciple into each other's care. And since, as Catholics, we've taken that quite personally, oh, we want her in our homes. We want to be in her care. So how does that look like universally? Well, that's the apparitions.
3: I feel that's definitely a message that's needed in our secular culture today. Often we're not talking about how we can bring Mary into our own home and invite Mary and through her to get to her son Jesus, of course. There are a lot of Marian apparitions that many of our listeners may be familiar with. Our Lady Guadalupe, Our Lady of Lourdes, certainly Our Lady of Fatima. But you also have some lesser known Marian apparitions that you mention in the book. I feel this is good, not just for children who might be listening for an adult reading to them, but for those of us who are adult Catholics who might not have heard of these Marian apparitions before, but they have incredible stories as well. How did you begin to choose which of the lesser known Marian apparitions and how to put them in there?
4: We started with the Vatican approved list, and there are about 16, sometimes you may see 17, depending on the year that that list has been released. Mm-hmm. One of the more recent ones is Our Lady of Champion, which we're so thrilled to have a U.S. Apparition that's absolutely on the same, really on the same level as, say, Fatima

0: are lured. People think that, oh, I've got to go so far away and make such an effort. Well, you can go to Wisconsin. You can make, you know, a moderate effort, and it's a Vatican-approved apparition. So we wanted to make sure that they were fully vetted and that they were Vatican-approved, not just a popular devotion or locally approved. And then of those 16, I decided to omit Akita because that was actually not an apparition. It was a wooden statue that emitted tears.
1: Okay.
0: And then there was another one that was very, very similar to one that we did go with. So we went with Our Lady of Benoît, and then there was Our Lady of Beaurang, and they're both in Belgium. And actually, during the approval process, people were getting confused because they were so similar. So it was okay to sidestep one, since we typically do 14. That if you go back and look at the Gospels, there it's 42 stanzas, 14 pages of three stanzas each. And so following that same dynamic in this book made sense. Plus, that's about as long as you can get someone to sit still for a read aloud. It's about a 15-minute read.
1: That's true. That makes sense, because kids will be itching after a little while. So, okay, very good. So we've got 14 Marian apparitions that are mentioned in the book. You had mentioned Our Lady of Champion in Wisconsin. So I wanted to go through that again, just because there's also another name for Our Lady of Champion, Wisconsin.
0: Our Lady of Good Help, right.
1: Our Lady of Good Help. Okay.
0: And it was French. They were Belgian. So it's Notre Dame de Bon Secours, like Our Lady of Good Help.
1: That's pretty good. I can't do French.
0: Merci bien. Merci beaucoup, I should say. Yes. So she said, go and I will help you, right? And so she said it was all in French because they're Belgian. And that's actually, I'm so glad that you brought this up. Mm-hmm. Thank you, Holy Spirit. This language thing is so cool, because Our Lady shows up speaking the local dialect, right? We know that she did that with Juan Diego, mm-hmm. And then in Champion, Wisconsin. Here they're in America, but she's speaking French to these Belgian immigrants. And when under the heaviness of Prussian rule in Poland, in Greifswald, she appears speaking then forbidden Polish to the little girls who are there.
1: So it's specific to them. I mean, she is targeting their language, what they would understand.
0: She is a very particularly tender and loving mother.
1: Wow, very good. And I think sometimes we might overlook that, but realizing that she really comes pointed with a message. And often these are people that are obscurity, and often case shepherd children.
0: Yes.
1: You know, we've heard these stories, and, you know, often there's a message obviously pointing to her son, but also she also often designates or says there's holy places around there as well. Give me another story about when she might have designated a holy spot.
0: When she was in Lithuania, which I didn't know that she came to Lithuania, there's Our Lady of Saluva. She showed up on a rock weeping. And you're right, there are shepherd children there, just sort of shocked. Who is this woman? So that was easy. Shocked, rocked. Like, so some rhymes just kind of make themselves. So,
1: very good. So, yeah.
0: There was that. And they didn't know why. And she said that there had been a church where her son was loved and known in this very field, now just plowed and sown. And so I have that in quotes because she had said it that way, now just plowed and sown. And so she was grieved that this now had a secular purpose and it had been, as you said, a sacred site. So as the story circulated in the village, this old blind man had his memory triggered of a night many, many decades earlier when he had helped a priest bury artifacts from the church, from the Catholic Church, because as Calvinists had come in, the Catholics were banished and they scattered and dispersed. And as he regains his sight and they dig up by the rock, this like treasure box, mm-hmm. and it says that there were treasures inside, vestments and documents. No wonder she had cried. And it all proved the Catholic Church had really owned the place.
1: And there's no way that those shepherd children who saw that apparition would have known anything about the history or the background of that sacred site.
0: Which is why she comes. She's such a good mother. She always comes teaching and encouraging, sometimes warning, repent, right? Like a good mom. You'd expect your mom to do mom work, and she does.
1: And be persistent,
0: that's
1: for sure.
0: That's right. Persevere. Yes.
1: Very good. I'm sure you've had to do that. Remind us how many children you have.
0: We have nine children.
1: Nine children. Very good.
0: That's right. Three married. The fourth one just moved out. Five still at home. And now three grandchildren.
1: Very good. So, and I'm sure they all have copies of the books as well.
0: And really delight, actually, thank you, Allison, in the illustrations, because they're young. And so our oldest granddaughter is only 4 and a half, and she loves pointing out the angels and the throne and the crowd. Like, she likes when Mary comes decked out.
1: She's in her princess mode.
0: Isn't she? Yes,
1: tell.
0: Sir.
1: Yeah. Love all these 4-year-old girls, 5-year-old girls who love the princess thing. Well, this book's going to be great for that, because it, you know, has Mary in it in all her attire. Very good. So again, the book is Our Lady's Love for Little Ones. It was just released.
0: Yes.
1: Now, so people can go and start ordering it online as well. Sarah, when you and Allison create this, what are you hoping that the adults who read it to children, what are you hoping that whoever comes across these books will get out of the books?
0: In the Gospel of John at the Last Supper, Jesus said that he will send the Holy Spirit who will remind, convince, and convict. And that's what we hope will happen in the hearts of the adults. They'll be reminded of their faith. They'll be convinced it's true in the midst of all of the moral confusion out there. And they'll be convicted to live it and share it.
1: Yeah, we definitely need that in today's world. We need reminders of our faith and the fact that, you know, again, the Holy Family wants to be in our home as well.
0: Amen.
1: Very, very good. So again, for people who want to learn more, tell me, what's the website?
0: SarahBethMeyer.com.
1: Okay, very good. So it's your name, Sarah Beth Meyer. People can look it up. You have the other books as well. I know we've mentioned the Gospels. You have each of the individual books, Matthew, Mark, Luke, and John.
0: Yes, every chapter of every Gospel.
1: That's incredible. I guess my last question for you is, I guess your plan is just to keep working on this kind of stuff. You have lots of ideas.
0: Yes, so we've got 2,000 years of church awesomeness to explore.
1: That's the first time I think I've heard it put that way, 2,000 years of church awesomeness.
0: That's
1: but
0: right.
1: I think we should roll with that. I think we should hear that more often, Sarah. I love that very much. Any tease for the next thing that you're working on?
0: Yes. So we are working on a book on the Eucharist and going through the entire Bible from Genesis to Revelation, showing how God guides and provides for his people. And I have learned a lot. We take the same stanza and watercolor approach, and we unpack the readings, and then we connect them to the catechism, which I've written for adults on the catechism, but I didn't realize how particularly Eucharistic and scriptural those connections are to all of those readings. So I have learned so much, and I'm so excited to share that. And Allison's watercolors, as you can imagine, are stunning.
1: She does a great job. Very good. So again, if people want to learn more, then go onto the website, look at the information about the upcoming book, Our Lady's Love for Little Ones, order that, and the other books as well about the Gospels. Again, Sarah Beth Meyer, sarahbethmeyer.com. Sarah, thanks so much for being with us here on Morning Joy. It's always good to be able to talk with you.
0: You're welcome, and what a great name. This is a joy.
2: This is a joy indeed, and we do have over 2,000 years of Catholic awesomeness to explore and adventure through, which is a really cool thing. I love that about being Catholic. Like, it just really opens the world up in such a beautiful way that creates childlike wonder, and I love what is being done with books like the one that was just being discussed. And so I want to invite you to continue on this adventure with us. Continue with me every morning here on Morning Joy, where truth matters. 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

0: In the name of the Father, and of the Son, and of the Holy Spirit.
1: Amen.
0: The grace of our Lord Jesus Christ, and the love of God, and communion of the Holy Spirit be with you all.
1: And with your spirit.
0: Brothers and sisters, let us call to mind our sins and so prepare ourselves to celebrate the sacred mysteries. I confess to Almighty God, and to you, my brothers and sisters, that I have greatly sinned in my thoughts and in my words, in what I have done, in what I have failed to do, through my most grievous fault. Therefore I ask Blessed Mary, ever-Virgin, all the angels and saints, and to you, my brothers and sisters, to pray for me to the Lord our God. May Almighty God have mercy on us, forgive us our sins, and bring us to everlasting life.
1: Amen.

0: Mercy.
1: Let us pray. O God, who by your ineffable mercy have been pleased through the labors of your priest, Saint Junipero Serra, to count many American peoples within your church, grant by his intercession that we may so join our hearts to you in love, as to carry always and everywhere, before all people, the image of your only begotten Son, who lives and reigns with you in the unity of the Holy Spirit, God, forever and ever.

0: A reading from the book of the prophet Amos. Seek good and not evil, that you may live. Then surely will the Lord, the God of hosts, be with you as you claim. Hate evil and love good, and let justice prevail at the gate. Then it may be that the Lord, the God of hosts, will have pity on the remnant of Joseph. I spurn your feasts, says the Lord. I take no pleasure in your solemnities. Your cereal offerings I will not accept, nor consider your stall-fed peace offerings. Away with your noisy songs. I will not listen to the melodies of your harps. But if you would offer me burnt offerings, then let justice surge like water, and goodness like an unfailing stream. The word of the Lord.
1: God.
0: To the upright, I will show the saving power of God.
1: To the upright, I will show the saving power of God.
0: Hear, my people, and I will speak. Israel, I will testify against you. God, your God, am I.
1: To the upright, I will show the saving power of God.
0: Not for your sacrifices do I rebuke you, for your burnt offerings are before me always. I take from your house no bullock, no goats out of your fold.
1: To the upright, I will show the saving power of God.
0: For mine are all the animals of the forest, beasts by the thousand on my mountains. I know all the birds of the air, and whatever stirs in the plains belongs to me.
1: To the upright, I will show the saving power of God.
0: If I were hungry, I should not tell you, for mine are the world and its fullness. Do I eat the flesh of strong bulls, or is the blood of goats my drink? To the upright, I will show the saving power of God. Why do you recite my statutes and profess my covenant with your mouth, though you hate discipline and cast my words behind you?
1: To the upright, I will show the saving power of God.

The Father will to give us birth by the word of truth, that we may be a kind of first fruits of his creatures.

0: The Lord be with you.
1: And with your spirit.
0: A reading from the Holy Gospel according to Matthew.
1: Glory to you, O Lord.
0: When Jesus came to the territory of the Gadarenes, two demoniacs who were coming from the tombs met him. They were so savage that no one could travel by that road. They cried out, "What have you to do with us, Son of God? Have you come here to torment us before the appointed time?" Some distance away, a herd of many swine was feeding. The demons pleaded with him, "If you drive us out, send us into the herd of swine." And he said to them, "Go then." They came out and entered the swine, and the whole herd rushed down the steep bank into the sea where they drowned. The swineherds ran away, and when they came to the town, they reported everything, including what had happened to the demoniacs. Thereupon, the whole town came out to meet Jesus, and when they saw him, they begged him to leave their district. The Gospel of the Lord.
1: Praise to you, Lord Jesus Christ.
0: Once heard someone give what I thought was a very good description of the devil or evil spirits, which was to say, the devil is like a vicious, violent dog who is chained to a tree. If you stay out of the circumference of where that chain can reach to, you don't have a problem. But if you get within his radius, well, now you're going to have a fight on your hands. Today's gospel, we hear about two demoniacs who are isolated from the community, hanging out by the tombs and wreaking havoc. A sign, really, of the intention of evil and of the devil, which ultimately is to destroy. You know, it's significant that when Jesus drives out the demons from the two men into the herd of swine, that they immediately go and run headlong down the cliff and drown. Reveals the ultimate wish and intention of the devil, which is complete and utter destruction. We see in today's gospel, too, is that the devil and evil spirits are not opposite powers to God in the sense of being kind of equal adversaries to him. There is no opposite to God. God is the only one who is God, and even what the demons are able to do is only by way of permission, and there are limits to what they are permitted to be able to do and the extent to which they are able to do it. Even the demons recognize the authority of Jesus and recognize who he is, and he ultimately is the one who has complete authority over them. One of the interesting things in today's gospel is that at the end, we're told that the whole town came out to meet Jesus, and they begged him to leave. One of the reasons why they begged him to leave is that herd of swine would have had a great deal of value. This was primarily in a Gentile territory. And basically what the people were saying is, we would rather have tolerated the evil of the two demoniacs being here wreaking havoc in our presence than to suffer the economic loss of having 2,000 swine be ruined and destroyed. Isn't that, too, sometimes the case in our own lives or in the world that we look in? Sometimes we would rather tolerate or let evil exist than root it out at a personal cost that may require change, that may require economic impact, that may require making life a little bit less comfortable. We would rather let the evil exist than we would to absolutely root things out. I suppose one example of this in today's world is pornography is a very kind of rampant pandemic that exists in our culture and society. If you told people, would you rather throw your phone out and get rid of your internet or to be enslaved and enchained to a vicious vice? A lot of people would say, I'm going to keep the vice, but I don't want to get rid of my comfort, and I don't want to get rid of my access, which I can have. You know, we sometimes make the same decisions. We're willing to tolerate evil rather than the sacrifice that comes to completely root it out. The last point in today's gospel, which is also apropos to our world today, is that Jesus values the life of the two demoniacs more than an entire herd of swine, which is probably about 2,000 pigs. In the world we live in today, where we seem to be devaluing human beings and lowering them more and more to the level of animals, and we seem to like to raise animals more and more to the level of human beings, you know, here today we can see Jesus's priority. To save two souls is a far greater value than an entire herd of swine to run headlong into the ocean. This is how much the Lord regards us and loves us in the dignity that he has placed within our humanity. And so today, my brothers and sisters, as we go forward, let us follow that first line and simple advice from the book of Amos: seek good and not evil, that we may live. To know that Jesus is the Savior of the world, that he is the one who has cast out evil, he is the one who has won the victory, and that we are called to throw ourselves at his mercy and to allow him to grant us a share in his victory over evil. Amen.

0: We have all gathered here, dear brothers and sisters, to celebrate the mysteries of our redemption. Let us therefore ask Almighty God that the whole world may be watered from these springs of all blessing and life. For all who have vowed themselves to God, that with his help they may faithfully keep to their resolve. Let us pray to the Lord.
1: Lord, hear our prayer.
0: For peace among nations, that delivered from all turmoil, the peoples may serve God in freedom of heart. Let us pray to the Lord.
1: Lord, hear our prayer.
0: For the elderly who suffer from isolation or sickness, that they may be strengthened by our love for them as brothers and sisters. Let us pray to the Lord.
1: Lord, hear our prayer.
0: For ourselves gathered here, for those joining us online and on radio, that as God does not cease to sustain us with the things of this life, we may know how to use them in such a way that we may hold even now to the things that endure forever. Let us pray to the Lord.
1: Lord, hear our prayer.
0: That we may always reject evil and seek the good. We pray to the Lord.
1: Lord, hear our prayer.
0: For all those enrolled in the Salt Mass Association, we pray to the Lord.
1: Lord, hear our prayer.
0: For those intentions that we hold in our heart, we pray to the Lord.
1: Lord, hear our prayer.
0: May your mercy, we beseech you, O Lord, be with your people who cry to you, so that what they seek at your prompting they may obtain by your ready generosity, through Christ our Lord.
1: Amen.

0: Pray, brothers and sisters, that my sacrifice and yours may be acceptable to God, the Almighty Father.
1: May the Lord accept the sacrifice at your hands for the praise and glory of his name, for our good and the good of all his holy church.
0: Look upon the sacrificial gifts we offer, Almighty God, on the feast day of Blessed Junipero Serra, and grant that we who celebrate the mysteries of the Lord's Passion may imitate what we now do through Christ our Lord.
1: Amen.

you thanks. Lord, Holy Father, Almighty and Eternal God, through who Christ our Lord, for as on the festival of Saint Junipero Serra, you bid your church rejoice, so too you strengthen her by the example of his holy life. Teach her by his words of preaching, and keep her safe in answer to his prayers. And so with the company of angels and saints, we sing the hymn of your praise, as without end we acclaim. Sanctus, Sanctus,

You are indeed holy, O Lord, the fount of all holiness. Make holy, therefore, these gifts, we pray, by sending down your Spirit upon them like the dewfall, so that they may become for us the body and blood of our Lord Jesus Christ. At the time he was betrayed and entered willingly into his passion, he took bread and, giving thanks, broke it and gave it to his disciples, saying, "Take this, all of you, and eat of it, for this is my body, which will be given up for you." In a similar way, when supper was ended, he took the chalice, and once more giving thanks, he gave it to his disciples, saying, "Take this, all of you, and drink from it, for this is the chalice of my blood, the blood of the new and eternal covenant, which will be poured out for you and for many for the forgiveness of sins. Do this in memory of me." The mystery of faith.

again. Therefore, as we celebrate the memorial of his death and resurrection, we offer you, Lord, the bread of life and the chalice of salvation, giving thanks that you've held us worthy to be in your presence and minister to you. Humbly we pray that, partaking of the body and blood of Christ, we may be gathered into one by the Holy Spirit. Remember, Lord, your church spread throughout the world, and bring her to the fullness of charity together with Leo, our Pope, and Mario, our Bishop, and all the clergy. Remember also our brothers and sisters who have fallen asleep in the hope of the resurrection, and all who have died in your mercy. Welcome them into the light of your face. Have mercy on us all, we pray, that with the Blessed Virgin Mary, Mother of God, with Blessed Joseph, her spouse, with the blessed apostles and all the saints who have pleased you throughout the ages, we may merit to be co-heirs to eternal life, and may praise and glorify you through your Son, Jesus Christ.

0: At the Savior's command and formed by divine teaching, we dare to say, Our Father, who art in heaven, hallowed be thy name. Thy kingdom come, thy will be done, on earth as it is in heaven.
1: Give us this day
0: our daily bread, and forgive us our trespasses, as we forgive those who trespass
1: against us. And lead us not into temptation,
0: but deliver us from evil. Deliver us, Lord, we pray, from every evil. Graciously grant peace in our days, that by the help of your mercy, we may be always free from sin and safe from all distress. As we await the blessed hope and the coming of our Savior, Jesus Christ.
1: For the kingdom, the power, and the glory are yours, now and forever.
0: Lord Jesus Christ, who said to your apostles, Peace I leave you, my peace I give you, look not on our sins, but on the faith of your church, and graciously grant her peace and unity in accordance with your will, who live and reign forever and ever.
1: Amen.
0: The peace of the Lord be with you always.
1: And with your spirit.
0: Let us offer each other the sign of peace. 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

0: You take away the sins of the world. 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
1: Behold the Lamb of God. 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Blessed are those called to the supper of the Lamb. Lord, I am not worthy that you should enter under my roof, but only say the word, and my soul shall be healed.

For those joining us online and through Guadalupe Radio, let us pray together the act of spiritual communion. My Jesus, I believe that you are present in the most holy sacrament. I love you above all things, and I desire to receive you into my soul. Since I cannot at this moment receive you sacramentally, come at least spiritually into my heart. I embrace you as if you were already there and unite myself wholly to you. Never permit me to be separated from you. Amen.

0: Let us pray. By the power of this mystery, O Lord, confirm your servants in the true faith, that they may everywhere profess in word and deed the faith for which blessed Junipero Serra never ceased to labor, and for which he spent his whole life, through Christ our Lord.
1: Amen.
0: The Lord be with you.
1: And with your spirit.
0: May Almighty God bless you, the Father, and the Son, and the Holy Spirit.
1: Amen.
0: Go and announce the gospel of the Lord.
1: Thanks be to God.

0: Peace.
1: Saint Michael the Archangel, defend us in battle. Be our defense against the wickedness and snares of the devil. May God rebuke him, we humbly pray. And do thou, O Prince of the Heavenly Host, by the power of God, thrust into hell Satan and all the evil spirits who prowl about the world, seeking the ruin of souls. Amen.
2: Prayer of Deliverance. Almighty God and Father, we beg thee, through the intercession and help of the archangels Saint Michael, Raphael, and Gabriel, for the deliverance of our brothers and sisters who are enslaved by the evil one, from anxiety, sadness, and obsessions.
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2: 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In the name of Christ our Lord. Amen.
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1: Welcome to Catholic Connection with Teresa Tomeo, keeping you connected to your faith and your world. 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
2: And it's a Wednesday. It's July 1st, 2026. Hope you're having a great July so far, even though it's just starting. Wishing you a beautiful day and a beautiful, happy 4th of July early. Things going on this week and some major news out of the Supreme Court, as I'm sure you heard, two big cases that we're covering for you this morning. So instead of the news, which we normally do, of course, after the weather, I'm right out of the gate to keep you up to date to everything, on everything through a Catholic perspective. Our newscast, basically, is going to be an interview with Matt Sharp from Alliance Defending Freedom, Senior Counsel and Vice President of Public Affairs, involved in the big Supreme Court win upholding rulings that state that states can ban transgender athletes from female sports. So we'll get to that right after the weather in about 2 minutes. Father Dave Pavaca, the one, the only president of Franciscan University, he's joining us talking about how colleges can help students seek and live the truth. There's a concept for you, right? Speaking of truth in terms of the dignity of the human person. And then we're going to continue our discussion regarding the Supreme Court decision with Mary Pennant Father. If you remember, she is from Christendom College, and she was a captain of a women's basketball team, and she was at the Supreme Court when this case was presented to the court when the trial opened a few months ago. And then Mary Rice Hansen is also going to be joining us, and she's director of the Person and Identity Project of the Ethics and Public Policy Center, and she has done a lot on this topic as well. So it's a busy first hour. Second hour, we are going to be talking about a very big patriotic topic, and that is the founding of the United States and the connection to the Catholic Church. And that will be the majority of our time for our number two. Now, at some point, and we may even get to it tomorrow with a reaction from Father Mitch Pacwa, we'll discuss the other big case that's out there, the birthright citizenship issue that came up in the Supreme Court in their big announcement yesterday. But first, without further ado, we'll get to the weather and the news in the second hour of the program. I want to get right to our guest because he's a very busy man, and we're grateful to have him. Matt Sharp, Alliance Defending Freedom, Senior Counsel, Vice President of Public Policy, and of course, this is a huge win. Their clients, just a big, big, big story. Matt, thanks for joining us this morning.
3: Thank you for having me.
2: All right, so first of all, your response when you heard the news yesterday.
3: Yeah, well, this was an exciting victory. For far too long, too many women have been denied opportunities to compete, opportunities to win. And so to see the court strongly rule, not only just a majority, but a 9-0 decision on the Title IX question, saying that Title IX does not prohibit states from protecting fairness in women's sports, that's an encouraging sign. So we were very happy to see this. But this victory was focused on those 27 states that have passed women's sports laws. That means there's 23 states that have not, and we got to go after them. We've got to make sure that a woman is protected on the playing field no matter where she lives.
2: So are the challenges done then? I mean, does this set precedent for the entire country in addition to the 27 states?
3: Well, it definitely sets precedent. It makes clear that these laws do not violate Title IX. They do not violate equal protection. In fact, the court was very strong to say, if we do not protect women, it's going to impact their safety. It's going to impact competitive fairness. So it sets a strong precedent that if we're not honoring those duties to protect women's safety, to protect competitive fairness, that's a problem. And so we are going to be going on, and already are going on, the offense against the states that haven't passed these laws. We've got lawsuits in Minnesota and Washington where we're representing female athletes that have not only lost opportunities, but in our Washington state case, Callie Keeler was actually sexually assaulted on the wrestling mat when she was forced to wrestle against a male and had no idea that she was doing so. So it shows the real harms of these policies. It's not just losing a medal. It's not just losing a spot on a team. But these girls are being sexually assaulted, threatened, and that is something we will not tolerate.
2: Yeah, we were talking before we went live on the air just a few minutes ago. I was questioning whether the other side in this case, did they really think they had a case at all? Did they think it was going to get to the Supreme Court? Because it seems as if once you get there, not only just the makeup of the court, but when you try to defend something that is so beyond ridiculous and common sense in terms of biological males, females, how we're made, it doesn't seem that they would have had any chance at all.
3: Yeah, they very late in the case tried to moot this, tried to argue, well, the athlete in Idaho, a male that identifies as a female, he's not competing anymore. I think they saw the writing on the wall, as well they should, because 80% of Americans strongly agree that men have no place on women's teams. And so they were trying to backpedal and get out of this, but the court rightfully said, no, you filed this lawsuit, this male has been competing, he could compete again. We're going to issue a ruling to make sure that Idaho and the other states that have passed these laws, that those laws can go into effect, that the women and young girls benefited by these laws can receive those full benefits. So we were encouraged to see the court throw out the efforts to moot this case and move full forward with the strong opinion that we saw yesterday.
2: You weren't surprised then, because you knew you had a very, very strong case.
3: Yeah, that's right. We've got 50-plus years of history with Title IX. First off, there is no doubt that when Congress wrote Title IX and it said we don't discriminate on the basis of sex, it knew what a man was and it knew what a woman was. Despite what the court, some members of the court may say, it knew exactly what it was doing, and it was guaranteeing those equal opportunities for women. And I loved how Justice Kavanaugh described in his opinion how before Title IX, the number of women competing in sports was just paltry. And now over 3.5 million women are getting the benefits of Title IX. So there's no doubt of what Congress intended to do, that it was wanting to make sure that women have equal opportunities. It was very clear that it said states can have separate teams on the basis of sex. So we knew that history was with us. We knew that the plain language of Title IX was with us. But above all that, we knew common sense and the truth were with us, that a man cannot become a woman no matter what drugs he takes or what pronouns he uses. He's still a man. He has advantages over women and doesn't belong in women's sports.
2: Talking with Matt Sharp, Alliance Defending Freedom, Senior Counsel and Vice President of Public Policy. We're talking about the Supreme Court decision announced yesterday upholding bans of states, or banning actually transgender athletes from female sports. This came out yesterday. So, Matt, one of the things that I'm hoping for is that discussion of this case will get people to think twice and just stop reacting with the typical verbiage from the left in terms of gender-affirming care. We see this all the time with the pro-life issue where it's reproductive choice, pro-choice, you know, my body, my choice, that kind of thing. The left, the media, of course, have adopted that language. And my hope is that the attention to this case and people discussing it in all kinds of talk shows, including this one, will hopefully open people's eyes regarding the reality of the situation. What do you think?
3: I completely agree. And I loved with Justice Thomas in his concurrence, he talked about the importance of language. He specifically said to use language that obscures reality is to lie to the public. And that's what a lot of what's happening here with phrases like transgender woman. No, this is a man that identifies as a woman. And when those men are allowed to compete, they are destroying opportunities for women. So just in West Virginia, in one of the cases, BPJ, the male that identifies as a female, beat over 470 women over 1,400 times, taking away two regional championships and a state championship. That's just one male competing in sport. And when we use confusing language and we don't say that this is a male competing, people do get confused. They do get confounded by this. And so I appreciated the court cutting through all of this, using accurate language, and I hope it will inspire others to do as well. We call this out for what it is. It is men taking away and harming young women.
2: You know, you would think if there are four biological males and boys playing on girls and teams and women's teams, that they would just say, well, let's just all have one big team. Why do we have male sports? Why do we have women's sports? Right?
3: Yeah. And you know what? We've got that. We have co-ed teams. They're able to have those and have co-ed rules. But the women's category should never be a place that becomes open for men.
2: So that's why we know this whole thing is political. It's agenda-driven, right?
3: Absolutely. Like this is an effort to redefine what it means to be male and female. This is an effort to erase what it means to be a woman, God's design for men and women. And that's what we've seen through all of this. And even in the dissents, they're, you know, trying to say, well, you know, if a man takes enough puberty blockers and hormones, he can basically have all the advantages erased. Well, number one, that's completely false. The science shows that even hormones and puberty blockers don't erase the advantage. But more fundamentally, that's dangerous. The fact that we would be telling young kids, you need to go through these puberty blockers and hormones, is barbaric. And what we know is that when you put kids on that path, it leads to these mutilating surgeries that are doing irreparable damage to countless young kids that are deceiving them and pushing them down this dangerous path. On the other side, if a kid that is feeling distressed about their gender and their you know, sex, If you just give them good counseling to say, no, you weren't born in the wrong body, 90% of those kids are going to outgrow it and grow to live healthy adults embracing their biological sex. That's what kids need. And so ultimately, in all of these battles for sports, and we're ultimately battling for truth and protecting kids from the deception and harm of gender ideology.
2: Let me read a few more lines from the concurring opinion from Justice Thomas, which was really great, which is at, if you're interested in reading it, folks, you can find it. It's very short. It's less than two pages. It's at the end of the decision that was written for the majority by Justice Kavanaugh. First, transgender status is not a suspect class requiring heightened equal protection scrutiny. The class of people who claim transgender status could more accurately be described as people who are experiencing gender dysphoria, which is not a discrete group. Because gender dysphoria is a mutable mental state that is the object of psychiatric treatment, it does not resemble the immutable characteristics on the basis of which our precedents have applied heightened scrutiny, race, sex, or national origin. Instead, gender dysphoria resembles other characteristics on the basis of which legislators may classify with a merely rational basis. So he makes a lot of good points in a very short summary in his concurring opinion. He was very clear in this, Justice Thomas.
3: Yeah, I completely agree. And I think rightfully calling out that gender dysphoria, we don't deny it exists, but there are treatments that can help people overcome that. We've seen countless incredible stories of people like Chloe Cole that initially went down this path, that had the puberty blockers hormones, but through counseling, through help, actually said, no, I am not born in the wrong body. I'm beautifully created as a female. And that shows, like Justice Thomas said, that this is something that, yes, people go through, but they can also overcome through good counseling and treatment. And that's what we want to make sure kids are getting. We don't want to push them further down this path of gender mutilation, of drugs and surgeries that do so much damage to these kids for their entire lives. We want to save them from that. And so Justice Thomas calling that out and recognizing this is not a discrete class. Rather, this is a mental health issue that needs treatment and attention, but not something that should be the basis of writing our laws and especially rewriting our Constitution.
2: The other point, Matt, and I'd love your opinion on this. I would love for more people to read the opinions. First of all, the concurring opinion of Thomas and, of course, the majority opinion written by Justice Kavanaugh. Pretty quick read. It doesn't take that long. It's, again, not that difficult. I'm not a lawyer, but I went through it fairly quickly. I also hope that they read things on your website, for example, summaries on your website, our stories on EWTN News, and our summaries of these, because we're looking at it from a truthful perspective in terms of male and female, the dignity of the human person. I read one story in the second hour of the show yesterday, right after the decision came down, and reading the language just in one secular media article where it was, shocker, very much to the left and in support of mutilation surgeries and the whole transgender ideology. But they never referred to the transgenders as biological males. It was always transgender women or transgenders. So quickly, have about a minute left. Encourage our listeners to seek honest and truthful sources dealing with reality.
3: Yeah, we absolutely have to. And I encourage, like you said, read the opinion, because even the court very early on says these are biological men wanting to compete in women's sport. We've got to speak to the truth of this, because when we ignore the truth, it is women that are being harmed. They are losing championships. They are losing opportunities to compete. As Justice Kavanaugh said, every single male that's allowed to compete on a girls' team takes a spot away from a deserving young girl. But on top of that, when we ignore it, women get harmed in so many other ways. Our client in West Virginia, she was threatened with sexual assault. We've got to protect the truth.
2: Matt, thank you so much. I know it's a very busy time for you. You're doing a ton of interviews. God bless your work. Continue to speak the truth in love and make a difference. Matt Sharp, Alliance Defending Freedom, Senior Counsel and Vice President of Public Policy. We'll be right back. Father Pavanka from Steubenville, up next.
0: Mother Angelica had a simple goal when she began EWTN, to reach the world with a gospel message. EWTN is everywhere on social media platforms, including Audible, iHeart, TuneIn, and X. We've never wavered from our mandate to proclaim the truth and majesty of the Catholic faith. 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
4: This is a Messy Family Minute with Mike and Alicia Hernan. A 2014 study entitled Understanding Former Young Catholics found that emotional closeness with parents, especially fathers, is a powerful indicator of whether or not a child will remain in the faith. bonding with your child goes a long way in sharing the truth with them.
5: We want our children to be holy, and we need them to know that the path to holiness is found within the law of the church. But rules without relationship breed rebellion. Children do need to know the truth, but if a parent communicates the law without love, it may actually do more harm than good.
4: By loving our children, we are nurturing their longing for a relationship with God. The love we have for them is only a shadow of the love that God, their Heavenly Father, has. It is that relationship that will help them follow the moral law and choose the good. Growing that relationship should be the goal of every Catholic parent.
5: For more on your relationship with your child, visit us at messyfamilyminute.org.

0: Of raising strong Catholic men and women with the truth of the faith to go out and make a difference in the world, and many of them have been doing that for decades. Father Dave Pavanka is the president of Franciscan University, and he joins us right now, and we're talking this morning, kind of continuing this whole conversation about the truth, especially when we talk about the dignity of the human person, how important it is for colleges, especially higher education, to help students seek and live the truth. Father, great to speak with you. Last time we spoke was on the, we were sailing the high seas in the Caribbean on the Good News Cruise. How are you? How goes the battle?
1: I've got my land legs back, and I'm doing great.
0: Good.
1: It's very interesting to hear you say that. We, one of the things that we've been focusing on at the university for the last about 18 months, we just were praying about what the Lord might want us to focus on. So we came up with, live the truth. So if you come to the university, you're going to see that all around. It's kind of, I think, a focus point for us right now, that the truth isn't just an idea. It's not even just a ruling from the courts. It's actually a person. It's a way to live. Mm-hmm. So when you said that living the truth, it's like, my goodness, that's exactly what we're trying to do here at the university.
0: Wow. Yeah. I think these types of stories, and I always tell folks to connect the dots, at least I try to do that myself as well. When we see these big stories in the news, whatever it pertains to, it reflects the truth of who we are, living the truth, the dignity of the human person, male and female. Now, we are made in the Imago Dei, the image and likeness of God. And even if a particular story doesn't mention God or church teaching or natural law, it reflects who we are because of what happens when we don't follow the truth. And I know you do that, expressing this to the students so well at Franciscan.
1: No, that's absolutely right, that there's something, truth by its nature is attractive. So when you hear something that it just kind of resonates in your heart, you may not, honestly, Teresa, you may not know exactly what, but you'll hear something, it's like, okay, that's right. There's something with a well-formed conscience, that there's something about that that's right, that's beautiful, that's good. And that was my feeling that came out yesterday. The whole decision, the fact that we had to spend so much time talking and debating this, right? But it seemed to be the reasonable, the right result of it. And it's kind of the way our democracy works, obviously. But I think ultimately they got it right.
0: In a way, though, I kind of see it. I always try to look at the glass as half full and look at it as a Romans 8:28 situation, because we have to get it out there for people to understand what's really going on, because many people may not be aware, depending on whom they're listening to or watching, what's really happening with these issues, because they have been fed over the years certain phrases, as I was talking with the attorney from the Alliance Defending Freedom just a few minutes ago, in terms of gender-affirming care, similar to the whole quote-unquote pro-choice movement. So I think this is really an opportunity for us to explain this in a very Catholic way.
1: I remember when I was a student actually here at the university, there was a woman by the name of Rita Marker, and she worked with the Vatican on life issues, particularly related to euthanasia. And one thing she said that was a maxim that just struck me is that all social engineering is preceded by verbal engineering. So if we can change the words that we use, then the social engineering can come about and flow from that. So the decision, the things you said, right? Affirming care, pro-choice, or she was particularly on the other side, you know, death with dignity, compassionate endings. All of these words, they cloak what's really taking place and what's really going on. So if we can kind of begin to strip that away, we get to see and understand more clearly what the real agendas are.
0: Yeah. So what was it like for the students to have that very special message in the Holy Father just recently?
1: Teresa, that's so sweet. It was, well, first off, this is our 50th anniversary of doing conferences, which is hard to believe, because that means some of the people that went to our first conferences, our teenage conferences, are in their late 60s, early 70s. And it's a blessing. So I actually reached out to the Holy Father in January and asked if he could just say a word or offer something. And honestly, didn't hear anything until the Thursday before the first conference. And he sent, as I'm sure you've seen, it's been read, a 7-minute video. If he would have just said, you know, teenagers, thank you, I'm praying for you, God bless you, the Pope loves you, we would have been thrilled. But he really gave a beautiful catechesis on the Jubilee of St. Francis. Specifically on Francis's greeting, peace and blessing. And what does that mean? What does it mean to have peace for young people? What does it mean that the Lord is present?
0: Mm-hmm.
1: Yeah, exactly,
0: yep.
1: Exactly.
0: Yep.
1: I mean, you've been in Assisi how many billion times, right?
0: Right.
1: And it was just, and the kids were thrilled. I mean,

0: when you turn it, because I said, you know, we've got a welcome from a very special guest. Nobody expected the Pope. One of the kids was really emotional. She said, I can't believe the Pope had a message for me. It was just so touching and so thoughtful and generous.
1: Well, I have a couple of quotes from that beautiful statement. He said, the joy that St. Francis spoke of cannot be found through electronic devices, spending hours in front of a screen, or endlessly scrolling on social media every day, warning that such activities often waste valuable time that could instead be used for prayer, authentic friendships, family life, faith formation, study, or sports. Now, we know the students at Franciscan University of Steubenville are faithful, okay? They seek out your school because they want to grow in their faith and learn more and apply it to their vocations, but we're all human and we all struggle, and so I'm sure this is a message and that they deal with all the time in terms of trying to balance that, right?
0: No, that's absolutely right. That's absolutely right. And how do you know that each one of us has been born and created with a longing, a hunger, a hole in our heart, and how do we feel that? And where do we look to feel that? And the Holy Father just expressed so beautifully, the only place that can ultimately be satisfied is by Jesus. And we look all kinds of places, but in the midst of that, the only place that we're going to be satisfied is Him.
1: Yeah, yeah, and I love this line, only the love of God can provide us with true and perfect joy.
0: Yeah, right. And I don't know, Teresa, if you've been able to actually see the video, but he follows that up with, do you believe that? Like, have you experienced it? And there's, honestly, there's such an authenticity when he asks that. It's like, do you know this to be true for you? And it's the question that we always lead and conclude the conferences with, that we know who God is and how He cares for us.
1: So how was this received when people heard that when this video was out there, and it had got great coverage, of course, in the Catholic world, even the secular world as well? I mean, did previous conferences say, gee, we want a message from the Pope? And now is they going to be expecting a message from him every year or something?
0: Yeah, yeah, that's absolutely right. No, everybody was excited about it. They really were. And again, I was touched by Teresa, just his generosity. He could have said a 15-second, but he gave this time and discernment and prayer. And we, you know, you and I both recorded things. To do a 7-minute video takes more than 7 minutes, right?
1: And so he's the Pope. He's the Pope.
0: Yeah. Yeah, we were just thrilled. Everybody was thrilled.
1: And I don't have to say this to you. You're a Franciscan, and we talked about St. Francis when I interviewed on the cruise. But I love the fact that he really took a deep dive into the spirituality of Francis, because so you and I discussed this. So much of Francis is limited by the world, unfortunately, and even some in the church and myself before I really got to know him. We put him in a box, and we don't understand his zeal, his love for the Lord. And I just did an interview when I was in town for the Relics a few months ago, talking to Father Dan over at an American priest. I'm sure you know him. He's stationed in Assisi. He said so many people don't know that Francis preached and taught more on the Eucharist than anything else.
0: Yes, yes, yes, that's absolutely right. No, the fact that, I mean, it just, again, it speaks to the attentiveness of the Holy Father, that he knew who he was speaking to, he knew his audience, he knew a Franciscan university. I had the opportunity to meet him in March, and I just introduced myself, Father David Bonker from Franciscan. He said, University of Steubenville. And it was just, he's aware of what the Lord is doing here and what's happening here, and we just could not be more grateful. And I always say, as Father is, that Francis is more than a birdbath. You know, I did that film, Sign of Contradiction, because what I wanted, I had a really interesting experience when I was in Assisi one time. The waiter was from Eastern Europe, and he said he loved Francis. And he went on about how much he loved Francis. And then he followed it up with, but he goes, but I just need to be clear. I'm not into the church. I'm not into being Catholic. I'm not into Jesus. I just love Francis. And I would reflect on that experience. He has no idea who Francis is.
1: Right.
0: He has no idea what animates Francis. He has this image of maybe who Francis is, but you can't love Francis and not
1: love Jesus.
0: Right,
1: not encounter
0: not
1: Jesus,
0: possible,
1: but you
0: right?
1: never know, Father. I'm sure you're praying for that man, because the more he focuses on Francis, at some point, Jesus is going to come shining through. I'm sure, Father. Thank you so much. Great to catch up with you. Enjoy the rest of your summer. I know it's busy with all the wonderful conferences. Father Dave Pavanka, president of Franciscan University at Steubenville, talking about how colleges should, and of course, how Franciscan is helping students seek and live the truth. That's exactly what the Holy Father told them. We'll be right back.
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4: 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Remember, O most gracious Virgin Mary, that never was it known that anyone who fled to thy protection, implored thy help, or sought thy intercession was left unaided. 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To thee do I come, before thee I stand, sinful and sorrowful. O Mother of the Word incarnate, despise not my petitions, but in thy mercy hear and answer me. Amen. We pray for all your intentions daily. May God bless you.
5: 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Thankfully, no matter what you've done, there is hope. Since Jesus came not to condemn the world, but to save it. So if you've been away from church for a while, we invite you to come home and find the peace that only comes from God. 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
1: Continuing our conversation on truth, the fullness of the truth, of course, and the one holy Catholic and apostolic faith. That's what we do every day here at EWTN's Global Catholic Radio Network. Continuing our discussion, as we mentioned, regarding the big Supreme Court decision yesterday. We're going to focus on that the entire first hour, and we're giving Joan Lewis, I forgot to mention that when we had Matt on at the top of the hour, giving Joan Lewis a day off today because we're going to kind of keep going and really look at this, so the different angles of the story, and then what can we do in terms of speaking up lovingly and making sure we understand the fullness of the truth. Somebody who knows all about this is Mary Pennefather, and she's with Christendom College Sports. She has a stellar background as an amazing young athlete, and she was actually with us live in the second hour of the program several months ago when this big case regarding the bans, transgender bans, when this big case actually went to the Supreme Court. She joined us live. Mary, it's great to talk to you this morning. First of all, your reaction to what happened yesterday with the Supreme Court. I'm sure you're thrilled.
6: Yes, hello, Teresa. I was definitely thrilled, especially it was really exciting going down back in January. I drove the team down to D.C., and we come there, and they're all there, and they're in front of the Supreme Court building. And they are just rallying, and it was really exciting. And so now, like yesterday, to have it finally not be passed was great.
1: So I'm sure you've been in touch with other fellow female athletes. What's the reaction in the female sports world from what you're hearing from a college level?
6: I mean, I know my team is really exciting. When I was down there, we teamed with Fierce Athlete, and there was this volleyball player who played at Pittsburgh, and she was there. And she was, you know, she's there, she's supporting. You have all these woman athletes there who are giving their testimony, like, this sports team's coming down. And so I think a lot of girls, most girls are happy about this.
1: You said you wanted to share a special story with us this morning. I'm going to give you that opportunity right now regarding a recent experience you had in relationship to all of this discussion that we're having on this whole issue of transgender ideology.
6: Yeah, so I got the great opportunity a couple months ago to go to a benefit dinner and hear Riley Gaines speak. She was a keynote speaker. And this was the first time I got to hear her tell her story in person. And she, it was about 200-300 people, and she had the whole room captivated with her story. And she went into swimming against a transgender swimmer and tying with him. And then after that, she tells the story of being in the locker rooms, and she's there, and she's with all her friends, and then she hears this guy's voice in the locker room. And it was, you're in the room, and I mean, I swam for 5 years on my high school team, and it's definitely relatable. And so just being in the room, and it was, the other thing too that was interesting about that is the people in the crowd, they were either above 60 or in their late teens or early 20s. So I really have hope for my generation. And Noah Coffin was also there. He's the largest leader of the teen Turning Point in USA. And he gave a great speech. And so I just have hope for the new generations coming up about just conservatism and fighting for women in their sports.
1: And so how do you hope to go forward with your own experience as a female athlete? What are you looking forward to once you graduate? What are your goals?
6: Well, I'm definitely want to play. I know the NCAA just passed one more year, their fifth year of eligibility for all NCAA players. So I'm looking to play one more year, which would be really exciting. But, yeah, just because Title IX, we got this great thing for women, and then you take a step back, and then now we're fighting it for it again. We have people like Riley Gaines, who is just great. And I mean, just being at the court building in January was great to see all these young women athletes who, I mean, I've played many sports, been around the athletic world, and just to see these girls, and girls when they're competitive, they like step up to the plate and they fight. And I mean, I have five sisters, and we're all super competitive. So It's kind of competing on this legal level now, which is interesting. And, I mean, so far, I mean, we won yesterday, so it's a good thing for the future.
1: Yeah, it's a big win. We just had one of the attorneys, a top attorney from the Alliance Defending Freedom at the top of the hour, and this really does set precedent. And there are other states that don't have the bans in place, and they said that's going to be the next goal of theirs, is to go out there and make sure these other states protect women's sports as well. Do you think, and I'm asking all my guests this morning, Mary, do you think that just having this in the news and coming from someplace as high as the Supreme Court, even though I can't believe that something like this actually made it that far, considering how ridiculous this whole situation is, but do you think that putting it out there in a national and international framework of discussion, that this will hopefully help people understand what's really going on behind this horrible agenda?
6: Yes, I definitely think, especially being at the Supreme Court building, this will definitely help it. And just, again, with like the younger crowd realizing what is truth, a man can't turn like become a woman just when he wants to. And then, I mean, this is what cheating is. It's just an unfair advantage. So if you have, and at the Supreme Court building, all these girls were giving the testimonies, how they lost, how they, especially in the track and field race, they came in second when they could have easily gotten first if the transgender hadn't won. So I definitely hope that people will start to realize that this is craziness.
1: What is it like to have to worry about something like that? You're already working so hard as an athlete, really perfecting and building up your strength and practicing. And then hearing Riley's story, and then knowing other women who've had those challenges, what does that feel like, thinking about something like that, that you might have to go up against a man?
6: Well, now, I mean, especially after hearing Riley's story, and she made a point about you have to be the one to do something. It can't be your parents. I mean, it's dangerous, like, having men in a woman's locker room, but you have to be the one to stand up. And definitely going forward, I would just leave. I mean, I would rather not participate in a sport rather than play against a man, just kind of out of principle.
1: I think you're putting yourself in physically in harm's way, so you have your health to think about as well. All right, so here's a question for you, my dear. Since your course of study is political science and economics, do you see yourself maybe running for office someday, given how much you have been exposed now to the political process, being down in Washington at the Supreme Court, doing many radio interviews and being called upon as an expert because of your knowledge of sports and what young women deal with in this day and age? Are you thinking maybe of doing something in the public square?
6: Definitely thinking about it, because I really enjoy the political science and economics. But, yeah, I mean, now coming into my early 20s and just realizing that my generation is kind of taking the lead, especially with Noah Coffin, just hear him speak, and he's younger than me, he's in high school, and he's so articulate and he's really put together, and he's training all these Team USA people, so Turning Point, excuse me. And yeah, so now it's kind of my time, and maybe one day that will lead me to office. I don't know where God will take me next, but very, very possible.
1: Well, you got my vote. If I could vote for you, if you were in my state, I'd vote for you.
6: Thank you.
1: Well, congratulations, my dear. God bless you. And thanks for being such a courageous witness. And it was so great to talk to you at the Supreme Court a few months ago. And I like it even better, though, this morning to talk to you after this victory. Mary Pennefeather from Kristen in College. And a huge, huge history in women's sports, as you just heard, in swimming and basketball, an award winner. And she's been very lovingly outspoken about the situation with men playing in women's sports. Mary, thank you so much. God bless you. We continue the conversation with Mary Rice Hansen, Director of the Person and Identity Project at the Ethics and Public Policy Center, or EPPC. More on this Supreme Court decision. Stay tuned.

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1: Have you ever heard someone say that they could never be Catholic because the church is so narrow, so restricted? G.K. Chesterton says the Catholic Church is larger on the inside than it is on the outside. It means that becoming Catholic does not mean becoming something less. It means becoming something more. It means that the prison is on the outside of the church and the freedom is inside. The drama of eternity is played out at every Mass. We are partaking in a banquet across time and space. We are standing together with the saints, and we are watching God's will be done on earth as it is in heaven. The events, the concerns, the ideas that occur outside the church are always smaller than what happens inside the church.
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5: Welcome back, Catholic Connection. Mary Rice Hansen is with us. You know her well from her great projects, not only with EWTN, of course, but also with the Person and Identity Project at the Ethics and Public Policy Center, or EPPC, and director of the Person and Identity Project at the Ethics and Public Policy Center, more specifically. Mary, great to have you back on. So I know
6: Thanks so much. It
5: was a big decision. It was a very, very strong ruling for women's sports and for the truth of who we are, made in the image and likeness of God. You're saying, though, that it still leaves a lot of room in other states that don't have bans. What are you thinking? Good morning. Thanks for joining us.
6: Oh, sure. Thanks for having me on and for addressing this. I mean, it's a strong opinion and a great win as far as it goes. And there are a lot of really wonderful things about it. Just saying that Title IX is very clear. You are permitted to make sex-based distinctions in the athletic context. And that's important because after the Bostock decision, the Biden administration and many people in the states who were pushing progressive transgender policies sought to say that the Bostock decision justified gender identity as the basis for distinctions in sports, for example, just across the board. In other words, they wanted to apply Bostock across the board to sports. And so the court really clipped their wings, saying Bostock does not apply. This is clearly under Title IX. We know that sex distinctions are permitted and that the sex distinctions envisioned by Title IX are based on sex, just the immutable differences between males and females. So that's wonderful. But what it said was states then are permitted to have these distinctions where they reserve female sports for females only based on sex as a biological matter. But it didn't say that as a matter of fairness or safety, states must do that. So I think we're going to continue to see some litigation on that basis because the other side is not waving a white flag of surrender.
5: Well, I'm reading, this is from Justice Thomas's concurring opinion. Mm-hmm. The court correctly holds that neither Title IX nor the Equal Protection Clause prohibits states from offering sex-separated athletics. He goes on to say a man does not have a legal right to compete against women just because he believes that he is a woman. I know they're not going to be waving the white flag, but isn't this going to be a challenge for them given the Supreme Court decision?
6: Sure, sure, it is. But what we've seen in other contexts, for example, the Supreme Court's very strong ruling in Scrimeti or in Mahmood. Mahmood was the case that said parents have the right to opt their kids out, to receive notice when there's LGBTQ content and to opt their kids out. The states that have already committed themselves ideologically to promoting this are not going quietly into the night. They are fighting this tooth and nail. They expect to be litigated. In other words, they're trying to stay the course because they hope in a political sense that they'll either pack the court and change some of these rulings, or that you're going to get a different administration in there that's going to change regs, et cetera. So even though we can point to the law now, what's been clarified by the Supreme Court, it doesn't mean the other side says, okay, you're right, that's what we're going to do, unfortunately.
5: Well, when I was speaking with Matt Sharp from Alliance Defending Freedom at the top of the hour, he was discussing the fact that they were actually hoping, the other side, in terms of the Supreme Court case, that they wouldn't have to take this all the way to the Supreme Court because it is so difficult, you know, to explain in terms of a lack of total truth and reality and common sense, and that they were basically saying the one man who identified as a woman in the one case, that he was no longer playing sports. So, you know, you had to hold that whole line. So that kind of line of thinking make me think, at least hopeful, that they realize that this is an uphill battle once they do get to a major court.
6: Yeah, and I think where we're on solid ground is really Title IX, because even the other side was not contesting that Title IX permits these distinctions based on sex. What they were trying to do was carve out an exception when you've got a male who has taken puberty blockers or cross-sex hormones. They're saying, well, the reasons that we have permitted this kind of a sex-based classification no longer apply because you don't have a threat in terms of competitiveness or safety. And the court really brushed that aside and said, you know, the ruling just says you can make that or the statute and the regs make clear you can make these sex-based distinctions, and it has no requirement to say we've got to do a case-by-case evaluation, which is basically what the other side was arguing. Now, the problem with the equal protection questions, I think that's still going to be litigated in other contexts, in other ways, perhaps with facts that they think are better suited. But again, you know, we take the win for what it is. Permitting, states are permitted to do this. So hopefully on the state level, we're going to see increased activism with people trying to pass laws that specifically restrict female sports, for example, to females only. The other high point I thought of this decision compared to last year's decisions on transgender questions is that the court seems to be getting much more precise in its language. And,
5: yes,
6: and certainly
5: yes.
6: Justice Thomas has been. But even
5: Justice Thomas and Kavanaugh as well, because in every single line it was biological males or boys.
6: Yep.
5: They weren't buying into the language.
6: Right. And that's important because a year ago many of even the conservative justices were using phrases like transgender athletes, transgender women, transgender girls, as if this is some other category of personhood that must be treated differently. So it's much clearer the court sort of brushed aside some of those cobwebs and language obfuscations and said, let's be clear, we're talking about biological males, and as Justice Thomas said, regardless of how they identify, they're biological males, and that's the basis for this sex classification, and the court's upholding that.
5: How would you like to see this discussed and explained in Catholic circles in addition to programs such as this, Mary?
6: Yeah, I think it's important for the church to be very strong in and clear about what's true. And again, that was the benefit of this case. What's true is the court said, recognized. They didn't make something true. They recognized the truth that there are immutable differences between males and females, and that the fact that a person feels a different way or self-identifies as someone else does not change that reality. And so using reality-based language is really important for the church as well, because it's a false compassion when we sort of adopt the language of those who are rejecting reality as if that's a way to meet them where they are. It just confuses the issue. We're male, we're female, we can have compassion for someone who is experiencing struggles or confusion, but it doesn't change the facts on the ground, the reality. And ultimately, love is helping someone move towards what is truly good for them, which is always based in truth.
5: This is, I think, an opportunity for us, though, is it not? Because if we understand the church teaching, we know how beautiful it is to, as you just said, to approach people and helping them come to the point where you need to look at reality.
6: Yeah, and I'll tell you, Teresa, it's a little bit troubling that we've seen in recent months some increased pressure from the Catholic left to woo some bishops, to make the case that people who, as they would say, are transgender, we would say they are male or female, they identify or feel this way, but trying to make this case that the church needs to listen to these people and to validate their reality. And we can listen to people, but there's no love, there's no compassion in validating confusion or a lie. So I think it's especially perhaps helpful to the church at this moment to see that, you know, the wider world is moving towards recognizing reality. And the church has always done that. So let's not go backwards. Let's not confuse things by saying that it must be somehow more compassionate and charitable to muddy the language and to treat people as someone they're not. And because it's just not true, and ultimately it's not loving.
5: No, it's not loving, and if we're talking about truth and living the Catholic truth, I mean, it's a reality of a situation. It's the whole basis of church teaching in terms of marriage and beginning to the end, and so it really is ridiculous and very harmful to do anything like that, especially within the church. I mean, the USCCB has been very strong in this, though. They did put out a statement right prior to this decision, and so I'm very optimistic and hopeful there. And again, I think it's important for deacons and priests to preach about this and to help people understand and to get away from the language of the left, which is totally accepted. I'm sure you read many of the news articles yesterday. I used one from USA Today. Never once did they mention biological males. Not once.
6: Right, because they want to pretend that the true distinctions among people are really based on self-determined, quote, gender identity. In other words, your inner sense of who you are, which is completely subjective, not grounded in reality, can change from moment to moment, is unprovable. You know, it's just ridiculous. But you're right, the headlines were framed that way, as if these decisions, quote, banned transgender athletes or transgender girls, when there's no ban. It's just the decisions are simply clarifying that it's perfectly appropriate to make distinctions based on sex. We know what sex is. There's an immutable difference between males and females, and for the law to recognize that is a good thing. It's justified. The government has an interest in protecting fairness and safety. So we can't concede on the language, but rather, as you say, there's an opportunity here. You know, we should say, if even the secular world is, and the courts, which are not motivated by anything theological truth, if even they are saying, look, here's the reality, we should be even more bold to lean into this moment and say, let's speak to that reality. Let's truly help people who are struggling with confusion, but not by blasting a fog machine that clouds their vision, by using clear language and encouraging them to move towards the truth, because that's really where their happiness is going to lie.
5: Amen. One of the stories even referred to one of the plaintiffs as a transgender woman assigned as a male at birth.
6: Right.
5: This was a news story. This was not in an opinion piece, Mayor. This was in a news story.
6: No person is assigned a sex at birth. You are.
5: I know.
6: From the moment of conception. And so again, you know, as Catholics, we should use very clear language. What's the reality here? And not apologize for that.
5: Ridiculous. It drives me crazy. It gets my Italian up. I know you have some Italian in you too, so I'm sure yours was rising reading some of those stories. All right, so what can we expect from the wonderful project that you're working on, Identity Project, at the Ethics and Public Policy Center, in terms of this issue and the other issues on which you concentrate so well?
6: Yeah, you know, we've been doing more work just really to help schools and dioceses to make sure that they are using appropriate language. I think that's one of the critical things, because language brings clarity. And just being very clear. So anyone who's interested, they can come to personalidentity.com. We have a leadership toolkit for people who are in diocesan or parish positions or heads of schools or things like that that can be helpful. But I think to the average Catholic, it's let's speak the truth and let's celebrate the fact that the law is recognizing this. This is a good thing, and we can celebrate that.
5: Amen. Mary, thanks so much. Appreciate your great work. Our guest, Mary Rice Hansen, Director of the Person and Identity Project at the Ethics and Public Policy Center. One more time, Mary, with the link for folks if they want more information.
6: Yeah, personandidentity.com.
5: Well, you're great. Thanks for spending the time with us. Appreciate it. I know you're really busy right now. Great discussion from all of our guests, Father Dave Pavanka, Matt Sharp from Alliance Defending Freedom, Mary Pennefeather, and Mary Rice Hansen. And we'll be right back to let you know what's coming up. Hour number two on EWTN's Radio Extra. Stay tuned.

The Holy Father's prayer intention for the month of July is for respect for human life. Let us pray for the respect and protection of human life in all its stages, recognizing it as a gift from God.

0: This is Sister Lucia Traynor of the Franciscan Sisters of the Eucharist. 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
2: This is a Digital Moment with Sandra McDevitt. Did you know there is a priest in Jackson, Michigan, who was gifted the zaketa, or skull cap, of Pope Pius XII? Father Tim Nelson, pastor of Our Lady, Star of the Sea, was gifted this treasure. A woman from Ann Arbor was granted an audience with Pius XII. She bought a skull cap from a local shop in Rome. She knew the Pope would take the skull cap he was wearing and exchange it for a new one. It had become a tradition of Pius XII. She brought the skull cap back to Michigan along with authenticating papers, and eventually it got into the hands of Father Nelson. Many thanks to Father Nelson for the information, including the skull cap has a wee coffee stain, which he added with a chuckle. I'm Sandra McDevitt for EWTN Radio.
3: 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Catholic teaching is not just for Catholics. It's truth because truth is real for everyone, okay? So we'll continue our conversation on a truth, and we will be talking with Dr. Adam Tate all about Catholics and the founding of the United States of America. I don't know if you've seen some of the really fun videos that are out there on social media, on YouTube, and on various news websites and news feeds, all about people visiting the United States who have been brainwashed by their own admission by leftist media in Europe. Video after video after video apologizing for having a very bad opinion of the United States prior to coming here for World Cup-related activities. It is really very encouraging to see what they're saying about the people, about the beauty of the country, about the faith of the people even. And it's just very encouraging. And so I think it would be kind of cool. I don't want to encourage people to hang out on social media ever. But if you do pick up your phone and happen to see some of those videos, some of them are really sweet. You see these English guys who are trying to learn country line dancing down in Texas, or sitting in a fast food restaurant and loving some of our fast food. It's just very sweet. But most of all, talking about the people and the beauty and the kindness of the country. And they say, you know what? We're sorry. We were totally, totally brainwashed by the media. Shocker. Not really. Talking about America when we continue. We'll be right back.

0: In your car, at the office, or in your home, we're always here. 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
3: This is Franciscan Media's Saint of the Day for July 1st. Today we celebrate Saint Junipero Serra. Born in Spain's island of Mallorca in 1713, Serra took the name of St. Francis' childlike companion, Brother Juniper, when he entered the Franciscan order. At age 35, he gave up a successful teaching career to follow a long-held yearning for the missionary life. Serra and a companion walked the 250 miles from Veracruz to Mexico City. Along the way, one of Serra's legs became infected from an insect bite and remained a threat to his health for the rest of his life. For 18 years, he worked in central Mexico and the Baja Peninsula. Following orders from the Spanish king, a conquistador persuaded Serra to set out with him to claim the California territory. In 1769, after a 900-mile journey, Serra established the first of 9 California missions at San Diego. Serra brought the Native Americans the gift of faith and a decent standard of living, winning their love. He died in 1784 and was buried at Carmel's Mission San Carlo Borromeo, one of the missions he founded. Since 1931, a statue of Junipero Serra has represented the state of California in the U.S. Capitol. Beatified in 1988, Serra was canonized by Pope Francis during the Pope's 2015 visit to Washington, D.C. There's more about the saints, along with inspiration and Catholic resources, at our website, saintoftheday.org. From Franciscan Media, this has been Saint of the Day.
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5: This is an EWTN Newslink. I'm Anna Mitchell from the Sunrise Morning Show. Search and rescue teams still are combing through the rubble in Venezuela, where last week's earthquakes killed nearly 2,000 people and toppled entire buildings in the northern part of the country. The UN is seeking about $15 million to set up temporary shelter for the thousands left homeless. And the Society of St. Pius X today moved forward and ordained, without papal permission, 4 men as bishops. The Vatican has warned that doing so would constitute a schismatic act, and Pope Leo, earlier this week, sent a letter to the Superior General urging him to turn back, saying, quote, "To tear the seamless garment of Christ is a sin of extreme gravity." Nonetheless, the ordination took place and was live-streamed on YouTube. For more news with a Catholic perspective, visit EWTNnews.com. 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
7: And today on More to Life, fireworks. We're anticipating the 4th of July by talking about, well, fireworks, anger, and the way that there are often explosive situations that we have to handle in our relationships. 877-573-7825. Again, that's 877-573-7825. Call up and tell us how anger might be complicating your life and relationships.
9: Is there someone in your life who's good at pushing your buttons, like your kids, your spouse, your parents or family member, somebody you have to work with? Are you struggling to deal with someone who tends to take their anger out on you? Whether you're having a hard time with your own anger or someone else's, let us help you stop the fireworks and discover grace-filled ways to handle those explosive situations.
7: 877-573-7825 is the number. And, you know, it's interesting. I was doing a talk last night for a Young Catholic Professionals chapter in Pittsburgh, and we were talking about boundaries. But one of the things that came up in the question and answer period was dealing with anger, you know, our own anger, other people's anger, and what kind of boundaries do we need to set with anger? And in particular, you know, people were asking, well, what if I did do something wrong? What if somebody has a right to be upset with me? And, you know, the point that I made was it's okay for someone to be angry with us, but they still have to express that anger in appropriate ways. It's okay for us to be angry at other people, but we still need to express that anger in respectful ways. Respect is always the price of admission, even when you're dealing with somebody who's done something wrong. Because, and we'll talk about this, but the theology of the body reminds us that every human being is a person toward whom the only appropriate response is love. Now, that doesn't mean that when somebody behaves in some awful way that we just,
9: Yeah. Oh, it's fine. I just have to let it go. I can't even address
7: I'll
9: it.
7: I'll just extend my pinky finger. You know, it's not that, right? But we can confront the person, and we can even be very firm in the way we talk to them, but we still have to be respectful and working for their good, not just ripping them apart because we're angry. Anger isn't a club to beat other people up with. It's a signal that something's wrong.
9: And I have to say, we have to have that attitude toward every person, including our children, when they get on our nerves. In fact, sometimes we need to do this in a way that is firm but respectful, to teach them how to do this, to realize that they haven't had a lifetime to learn appropriate behavior yet. We need to do this in our own marriages. Too many times couples treat each other out of their worst selves. That we think that once we're married, we've locked it down, we're fine, we only have to be polite and respectful and kind to people outside of our family, because that's who deserves our good manners. But when we're with our spouse especially, we can just be ourselves, and we think that's our worst selves. And when anger steps into it, that can often be very, very much our worst selves, and really do a lot of harm to ourselves, to the other person, and to our marriage. So whatever relationship situation anger is messing up for you, let us help you with it today on More to Life at 877-573-7825. That's 877-573-7825.
7: So once again, on our show titled Fireworks, we're talking about anger. How is anger complicating your life or relationships? Is there somebody in your life who's good at pushing your buttons, whether that's your kids, your spouse, a parent, or family member? Are you struggling to deal with someone who takes their anger out on you? You know, whether you're having a hard time with your own anger or someone else's, we want to help you stop the fireworks and discover grace-filled ways to handle those explosive situations. 877-573-7825. Every day on More to Life, we take a look at the topic of the day through the lens of St. John Paul's Theology of the Body. Now, you might wonder, well, you know, how could some theology help me deal with anger? But when St. John Paul was Pope, the entire point of developing this Theology of the Body was to help to really put forward a Catholic vision of the person and relationships. And so St. John Paul took the things that God has given us, everything from creation to scripture, salvation history, and he discerned universal principles about God's plan for human flourishing and healthy, holy relationships. And his response to that became what we all now call the Theology of the Body.
9: And the Theology of the Body reminds us that God created our bodies, including our emotions, to work for our good, even emotions like anger. The godly intention of anger is to call our attention to an injustice, to help us address offenses against God's plan for how people are supposed to treat each other. Unfortunately, sin often takes that signal and turns it into a weapon. God meant anger to help us protect and heal our relationships. But too often, we end up using it to blow them up.
7: Ain't that the truth? And, you know, most of us think of anger as giving us only two options. We can either let it rip or shove it down. But the Theology of the Body points to a third, healthier way and holier way. Namely, before we say or do anything with our anger, St. John Paul taught that we need to bring it back to God first and ask him to teach us how to respond to those feelings and the situations that provoke them in a way that help us address and heal the problem instead of just reacting to it and making things worse.
9: So, when we feel that heat rising, try not to treat it as a call to action. Instead, treat it as a call to prayer. Don't act on the anger, but don't repress it either. Instead, bring it to God and ask the Holy Spirit to help you use your anger to fulfill its divine purpose, identifying and responding to offenses in ways that make healthier, holier relationships possible.
7: So here's how to start. You know, when we're angry, and I do this, honestly, all the time, whenever I'm upset about something, I bring it to God and I say something like, you know, Lord, I'm feeling so angry right now. I'm so upset. But help me to see the real problem through your eyes and teach me how to respond to it in a way that will glorify you, that will help me be my best and challenge the people involved to be their best too. And as I sit and I pray that prayer and I reflect on what that would mean to put that prayer into practice, it enables me to approach my anger in a healthier way, in a way that allows me to rediscover the divine healing purpose of my anger and to use it for the benefit of my relationships and to build the kingdom, which sounds crazy, but that's what it's for. It's to help us respond to those offenses against God's plan for how we're to treat each other. And when we can use our anger to respond compassionately, sensitively, thoughtfully, firmly, and effectively, we're building the kingdom. So let's talk about it today on More to Life. How is anger complicating your life or relationships? Whether somebody's really good at pushing your buttons and you kind of lose it on them regularly, whether that's your kids or your spouse or a parent or family member, coworker, or someone is taking their anger out on you and you're tired of dealing with it. We want to help you stop the fireworks displays and discover grace-filled ways to handle those explosive situations. 877-573-7825. Once again, that's 877-573-7825. Let's take our concerns to the Lord. We'll start taking your calls. In the name of the Father, the Son, and the Holy Spirit.
9: Amen.
7: Lord Jesus Christ, we bring you our anger today and the anger of those people around us. And we ask you to help us to discover the divine purpose behind anger, to recognize that anger is a gift that's meant to call our attention to those offenses against the way you would have us treat each other. But Lord, we ask you for the grace and the wisdom to not use anger as a call to action or as a club to beat other people up with, but as a call to prayer, so that we can come to you and sit at your feet and learn to see what the problem actually is and how you want us to respond to it in a way that will bring the best out in us and invite the people around us to be their best as well. Help us to respond effectively and gracefully to our anger so that the responses we make to the offenses we experience truly do bring healing through your grace. We ask all this through the intercession of the Blessed Virgin Mary, and in the name of the Father,
11: the Son, and the Holy Spirit. Amen.
7: Pope St. John Paul the Great,
11: pray for us.
7: Today on More to Life, the show is titled Fireworks, as we talk about anger. And if you've experienced anger lighting things up in your life or relationships, whether that's your own anger that you'd like to get a better handle on, or someone's taken their anger out on you, and you're not quite sure what to do with that, let us help you find grace-filled ways to respond to those challenges, to stop the fireworks show and deal more effectively with those explosive situations. 877-573-7825.
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7: Hi, Kate. Welcome to the show. How can we help you out?
12: I know what it's like to be angry, and I'm just so reactive to just about anything. As either I go to fireworks or I shut down.
7: God bless you.
12: Like no in between, and there's no. It feels like there is no way to get a hold of it.
7: Yeah.
12: Once it sparks.
7: Sure. Are there times when you're any better at handling anger than others? And if so, what's different in those times?
12: I think a little bit is the situation that I might be in. But if I'm in public, I'll try to. It's not as bad, but it's still there, and I'm like.
7: Still more than you'd like, but not as bad as it would normally be.
12: Yeah.
7: Okay. Here's another question for you. And maybe you're not even aware of it, but I guess when people present this way, whenever they say they kind of go from 0 to 10 in no time flat, what that usually means is they kind of live at an 8 on the 10-point scale, and they've been living at an 8 for so long that it's just become like they sort of assume it's their like 3. Do you know what I mean?
12: A little bit. Can you speak a little louder? I do apologize.
7: No, you're fine. All right. So let's go with that then. So what you're saying, right, is that you go from a 0 to a 10 in no time flat. And what that means really is that you're never at a 0. You're always at an 8. And what I mean by that is when somebody's at an 8, there are certain signs, right? So they're always just kind of waiting for the next shoe to drop. It's like I wake up in the morning and I'm just so stressed and I'm so, like, I've got so much to do or so many things that are frustrating me. I'm right out of the gate. I'm already expecting the worst, right? And then if one more thing happens, that's just it. It's like, that was the thing. And it's everything, you know, because I'm always right on the edge. And I've allowed my baseline emotional temperature to ride so high that if anything happens, it pushes me up over the top. And so the problem, you know, is that because I'm not aware that my baseline emotional temperature is so high, I tend to try to just deal with the things that trigger me when they trigger me. But I can't really do anything about it then because it's already too late. You know, once I've gone from an 8 to crazy, there's no way to come back easily except to like ride it out. So the answer actually is lowering your baseline emotional temperature in general. And what I mean by that is you're going to have to start taking that temperature several times throughout the day and asking yourself, what's one small, even if you feel calm, what's one small thing I could do to bring it down one notch? I'm going to walk you through that emotional temperature scale, but we actually talk about it in more detail in my book, Unworried, A Life Without Anxiety. We talk about it in several of our books, actually, even our marriage books and all that, but this one would be the most appropriate.

0: And inside your head, you're already thinking, oh my gosh, I have to deal with this. And that's where empathy starts to go away. At a seven, we lose that sense of empathy for the other person.
1: And in fact, we think we're doing those other people a favor by rolling our eyes. It's sort of our early warning system to them that if they, you know, push much farther, you're going to go off. So we actually think we're being pretty great by giving those eye rolls and those, like, reactions, because I'm doing them a favor. And then if it gets pushed more, well, now we're even angrier because they didn't take the hint.
0: So at a seven, again, you know, the external signs start happening where I'm showing you my outward disgust and frustration with you or with life. At eight, I'm not saying anything necessarily yet, but I'm showing it non-verbally. At an eight, that's where my verbal filters are starting to fall. I'm not yelling and screaming yet, but I am being defensive. I'm helpfully explaining why everything's your fault. I'm maybe agreeing with you just to shut you up. All kinds of things that really aren't helpful, but are just, you know, expressing my anger more verbally. At a nine, that's where my verbal filters have completely fallen, and now I'm yelling, I'm saying things, or I'm shutting down. That's the other thing. So when people think that the emotional temperature goes up, a lot of times they think it's just an explosive thing, but it's not always. Sometimes it's shutting down.
1: Just as Kate was saying, she does. Yeah.
0: And at a nine, I might just, you know, be quiet and not say anything now and stonewall you. And now at a 10, that's where what I call the moral filters start falling. And that's where I start saying and doing things I'd never say or do if I didn't let myself get up this high. But in the moment, I'm thinking it's because of what you did to me. And I'm justifying all these reactions because I'm the victim, right? And so I'm saying and I'm doing all kinds of hurtful things that I may not even remember after because I'm so wound up. So when you're saying that you kind of lose it, I'm guessing that you are hovering at least a seven most of the time, where you're just kind of the eye rolling, the huffing, puffing. You might think you're calm. And then one thing happens and already you're doing the kind of the, oh my gosh, all right. And that's basically a sign that your emotional temperature is always too high. So when you wake up in the morning, you take your temperature not based on how you think you feel, but how you're behaving. You know, when you think of something irritating that happens in the day, are you already rolling your eyes about it, or are you able to kind of like think about it? Because if you're already rolling your eyes about it, you're at that seven, and you have to ask yourself, what's one small thing I could do right now to take myself down to a six? Right, and you know some things just automatically. Prayer, slowing yourself down. Just trying to take a deep breath. Whatever it is, it doesn't have to be a big thing, but what can I do to take my temperature down even one notch, right? And then you're going to take it again sometime between breakfast and lunch. How am I doing as through the morning as I'm going along? Where's my temperature now? Not based on how you think you feel, but how you're actually behaving based on the criteria I gave you. What's one small thing I could do right now to take my temperature down just one notch? Lunchtime, same question. Mid-afternoon, same deal. Dinner time. And the point is, you're being really mindful. You know how you said when you're in public, it's easier to control yourself? You know, it's not great, but it's better. Well, that's because you're being more mindful, right? And so the whole point of this exercise is helping you be mindful of where your emotional temperature is and the need to bring it down. Because what you're doing right now, what most people do whenever they're dealing with this, is they just plow through the day. And they don't pay any attention to what their emotional temperature is. They just keep reacting to stuff. And so by building in these moments of reflection, some prayer maybe, Lord, help me to take that temperature down. Help me to really see this situation through your eyes and really approach things in a better place. You're teaching yourself to be more receptive and aware of the need to take your temperature down so that you can respond to things rather than react to them. It's a process, but it's not as difficult as it sounds. It's really just about developing that habit of being a little more aware and receptive as opposed to reactive. And so by doing the work around the situations, as opposed to waiting for the situation to happen and then trying to get control of yourself, you're going to have a much more successful, you're going to have much more success in learning how to handle your reactions. As I said, we talk more about this in Unworried, A Life Without Anxiety. Even though the book is about anxiety, anxiety often triggers anger, right? So it'll walk you through the temperature scale and give you effective ways to manage things and more successfully. If you'd like more personalized assistance, I really encourage you to reach out to us at CatholicCounselors.com. 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Kate, I want to thank you for the question. I thank you for your willingness to call in with this. 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And if there's more we can do to support you, don't hesitate to check out Unworried, A Life Without Anxiety, or reach out at CatholicCounselors.com.

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0: I'm Dr. Greg Popchak. 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Congratulations to Doug Tyson, Joe Walter, and their team at Cornerstone Charitable Foundations from all of us here at EWTN Radio. 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And we're talking about anger today, and as I said, just because we have a shorter segment here, I just want to reset this. The anger, we have a tendency to think we either explode and give into it, or we shove it down and stuff it.
7: And that's what Kate, our last caller, was saying that she always seems to do. It's a pattern for her. And most people don't even really realize there's an emotional temperature scale like we were talking about with Kate. But we really all feel like once it starts to rise, we're just a victim of it ourselves, that we can't really get control of it.
0: But the beautiful thing about the theology of the body is that it's really all about how to discover the divine purpose behind our desires and our feelings and our impulses. Because all of that is part of the body. The body produces our feelings. It produces impulses. It produces desire. And we have an unhealthy relationship with those things because of sin, because of the fall. But St. John Paul reminded us that rather than just indulging our impulses, our desires, our feelings, or repressing those things, that the healthy, godly response response is to acknowledge that God gave us those feelings, those desires, those impulses, but we need to have him teach us how to relate to them again so that they can fulfill their divine purpose. And anger, God gave it to us so that we could identify offenses and recognize when we or others are being treated in a manner that is inconsistent with God's plan for how we should treat each other. And respond then to those offenses in ways that lead to healthier, holier outcomes. So anger is really a gift, as long as it's used well. Of course, very few of us use it well. But it all begins with bringing our feelings, whatever they are, especially anger, back to God and saying, okay, Lord, this is what I'm feeling. Help me to see the problem through your eyes and help me to respond to it in a way that will actually produce healing in myself and with others. The more we can do that, the more we can have a healthier relationship with all of our feelings, but especially anger. If something about that is resonating for you, let's talk it out. 877-573-7825. More with your calls coming up after the break.
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10: Holy Thursday Mass commemorates the institution of the ministerial priesthood. But the Gospels don't mention anything about Jesus ordaining the apostles. Where does the Catholic Church get off thinking this? There are two clues. First, Jesus commands the apostles to do this in Luke 22:19. The Greek verb for do, poeo, can be translated literally as offer in the sense of offering a sacrifice, as it is in Leviticus 9:7 of the Septuagint. Since offering sacrifice is a priestly function, then this command seems to suggest the apostles were priests. A second possible clue is the washing of feet in John 13:5. This calls to mind Exodus 40, where Aaron and his sons had their feet washed as part of their priestly ordination ceremony. So the Catholic claim that Jesus wasn't the only priest at the first Mass is not unbiblical. I'm Carlo Broussard with a ready reason for Catholic Answers, Catholic.com.
0: Hi, I'm Dr. Greg Popchak. 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
7: 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I'm Lisa Popchak.
0: I'm Dr. Greg Popchak. Today on More to Life, we're talking about anger on our show titled Fireworks. 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
0: Michael, welcome to the show. How can we help you out?
11: Hello, Dr. Popchak and Lisa. How are y'all? I like your show.
7: Thank you so much. What can we do for you today, Michael?
11: So you're talking about fireworks, and my wife and I, as we talk about our three-year-old daughter and going to school, seems to kind of light those fuses. I think.
7: Okay, what's going on? What do you think? What does wife think here?
11: I think she's too young. There's a couple different things that have kind of come up. You know, she has a peanut allergy, and she can express herself well, but you know, she's willing to try different snacks and stuff that people offer. And I think we need a little more time at home to test that out, and or to get her to where she tells us, no, I'm allergic, and she learns, you know, peanut butter and jelly and all the different things is. And then my wife thinks she's been ready to go to a Mother's Day Out program or something like that since last year. So last year we didn't enroll her. This year we're talking about it again, and every time it comes up, like you said, fireworks.
0: So here's my question, Michael. I have a saying that we need to make sure that we're negotiating the how and the when, but not the what. But we also have to identify the what first. And very often, people tend to lead with a how and the when instead of a what. And I realize I just confused things by putting it that way. But let me back this up, okay? I think you're arguing about something that you're not even sure what you're arguing about yet. Because so your wife says, "Hey, Michael, we need to enroll her in a Mother's Day Out program," and then you guys argue about whether she should go in that program or not. But you don't know why your wife is bringing that up. And your wife is proposing the Mother's Day Out program as her idea for solving another problem that you guys haven't even identified yet. Whether that's she needs a break, or she's stressed about something, or she wants to do something else, or I don't know what it is.
7: Or she's worried that your child isn't socialized. Like, there's a message running in her head that I'm not sure you guys have gotten to together.
0: So go ahead. What you were going to say?
11: Yeah. And we have talked about that. And we understand that... she spends all day with mom. Mom's a stay-at-home mom, and she does say she wants to get her socialized. And that's
0: get
11: part
0: who,
11: of it.
0: Get who socialized?
7: The
0: 3-year-old.
11: Get the 3-year-old socialized, yes. And we have neighbors in the neighborhood, and they run and play outside, and she understands, hey, I have friends. And like, she'll even ask in the evenings, can I go outside and find my friends? And we'll go check, see if they're outside. We don't leave her alone. You know, we go play with them.
0: Yeah.
11: Or at least where we can see them. But we stay where we can see her, And 3 years old just seems a little bit too young to send, for me, to send them off. And I understand there's people that send infants out to, you know, to these daycares and stuff out of necessity.
0: Right, but you're still missing my point. You're talking about what your daughter needs. This is not about your daughter's needs. This is about your wife saying, I need something. Whether that's I need socialization, or I need a break, or I need... She's not being completely straight with you about why she's pushing this.
7: And in all honesty, she might not know herself until she gets a little space and a trust in you to be able to dig down a little deeper and see why she's kind of not hearing you on your concerns.
0: And I'm not saying that she's lying to you. I'm saying that a lot of times, especially moms, don't feel like they're allowed to have needs or acknowledge that they need something.
7: Or they're dealing with the pressure of how everyone else in the area or their family does it, and people are looking at her side-eyed because the 3-year-old is home and it's making her feel weird. There could be a million scenarios here, but until you guys start to get to what it really is...
0: About her needs, not your daughter. Because this isn't really about the daughter at all. Because if it was just about what was appropriate for your daughter, then the two of you would be able to sit down and you'd be able to say, well, look, how do we handle this thing with the peanut allergy? And how do we handle this issue? And your wife would say, well, you know, we can handle this situation this way. And you guys would problem solve for that. But you're not having that conversation. You're talking about, well, should she go to the Mother's Day Out program or school or not? And arguing about that, not really addressing the issues. And that's because... You haven't really identified what is your wife trying to say. I need her to go to this place so that I can do what? That's the piece that's missing. And I'd like for you to actually download the podcast of this show, play it for your wife, and use this as an opportunity to have a real conversation about what's going on here. Because I really do think that you haven't identified the what that your wife is trying to solve. She's presenting this solution as her kind of, well, I thought this seems like a reasonable way to do this. And then once this happens, then I can maybe pursue whatever it is that I need to get out of this situation too. But because you're not talking about what those needs are, you're arguing back and forth about this solution. And the reason it gets so escalated is because what she's hearing is Michael doesn't get it. He doesn't hear what I'm really trying to say, because she's not actually saying it. But because you're talking past each other, you're arguing about the solution rather than arguing, identifying the problem and then brainstorming a solution together. So I'd really, again, I'm going to encourage you to download the podcast of this show, play it for your wife. And, you know, have the conversation. If we're wrong, we're wrong. You know, call us back and let us know. But I am almost 1,000% certain that the real issue here is that she's saying, trying to say to you, there's something I need that I think that putting her in school will help me get, but I'm afraid to just come out and say what it is that I need. And so now we're arguing about the solution, which is making me feel unheard.
7: And again, we are not saying your wife's the bad guy in this. We're saying that after 3 years of watching your child every day, all day, and totally taking care of all of her needs, trying to be a great wife, all of these things, she's just got whatever is, you know, this is supposed to problem solve on mute inside of her. She hasn't had a chance to really explore it yet because she's exhausted and trying to figure out life every second of every day.
0: But if you can identify what that need is, then you guys could brainstorm other ways that would be acceptable to both of you to get that help or that support or that whatever it is that she's really looking for. And I think that the pressure will be taken out of the conversation about should your daughter go to school or not.
7: Because if this was solely a situation where your wife thinks this isn't necessary and you're saying, well, what about the peanut allergy, but you felt right about how your wife is kind of trying to problem solve something somehow, you felt like she's got it together for this, you didn't actually pick up on there's something that she's not getting to, you just sit down with your wife and say, well, let's go to the program, see what their peanut protocol is, make sure they would know, how would they handle, you'd be problem solving for that. But I think there's something even in you that's saying, there's something I'm not picking up on that my wife might not even know she needs, and I want to get to the heart of that, so we're doing the best for our daughter together, but also the best for my wife and our family.
0: Thanks for the call, Michael. And if there's more we can do once you've had this conversation with your wife, don't hesitate to reach out to us here again or through CatholicCounselors.com. And for folks who are listening, again, you know, we have this tendency, if you get into an argument with somebody, and it's one of these, do we do this or don't we do this argument, if it's a polarized argument, 9 times out of 10, it's because you haven't really identified the real problem. Somebody has come to you and said, this is the solution, but they haven't said, here's my problem that I'm trying to solve. And then you guys argue back and forth about the solution without ever really identifying what was it you were trying to do by proposing this? And that's why it becomes polarized. But if you're able to back it up and say, now, wait a minute, what is this really about? If we could make this happen, if we sent our daughter to school, for instance, in this, how would you benefit? What would the change to your life be? What do you feel like you would be able to get that you can't get right now? Then you've come to the problem that we're trying to solve. And then you can brainstorm all kinds of ideas for solving it. And it stops the conversation from being polarized about do we or don't we do this.
7: And we are very trained as Americans to do a polarized conversation just by our sportsmanship. You know, everything is who's going to win? Who's going to win the game? You know, we don't send our football team out on the field and say, well, how do we get all our needs met? We just get in there, they fight, they go after each other, and somebody comes out the victor. And we've been raised with that model, but that is not how, in relationship and life, we actually get everybody's needs met in a way that brings us closer together and gives us a healthier, holier relationship. That's when we have to start looking at what are those needs, and let's brainstorm how we can meet them together.
0: So to end where I began, once we've correctly identified the what we're trying to solve, then we can negotiate the how and the when by which to meet that what. All right, we're taking your calls at 877-573-7825. Today's show titled Fireworks, as we talk about the way anger lights up our relationships. Give us a call. Let's talk it out today on More to Life and help you handle those explosive situations gracefully. As we head out to our break, it's time for our scripture of the day. comes to us from Proverbs chapter 16, verse 32.
7: And if you didn't think I was right about the football analogy, listen to this, because it's pretty straight out. He who is slow to anger is better than the mighty, and he who rules his spirit than he who takes a city.
0: You know, so the author of Proverbs here is not saying repress your anger. He's not saying don't feel angry. He's saying exactly what I was talking, what we've been talking about through the whole show. Sit with the anger, bring it to God. Ask God to teach us how to respond to this thing that's making us angry, how to address the injustice or the offense in a way that will actually bring healing. Because if we're able to do that, then we can solve the problem. We can conquer the issues. The author here is using a war metaphor. He's better the one who is slow to anger is better than the mighty. He who rules his spirit stronger than he who takes a city. The point is, when we can learn to use our anger in this prayerful way, it becomes a powerful tool to conquer injustice, to overcome offenses, and to claim the world for Christ, because we are responding to the problems that we see in ways that lead to healthier, holier relationships. It's a powerful thing to reflect on today. 877-573-7825. Let's talk about how anger is impacting you, whether it's your anger or someone else's taking it out on you. We want to help you handle those explosive situations gracefully. 877-573-7825. Back after this.
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0: I'm Dr. Greg Popchak. We're talking about anger today on our show titled Fireworks. 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
0: Mary, welcome to the show. How can we help you out?
14: Hi, thank you. I'm calling with a question about handling, like better handling when my children, ages 5 and 3 and a half, start getting mad at each other and saying unkind things. It's like they love each other and they play well with each other, but then as soon as they get mad, they're saying things like, I don't love you anymore, and I don't know.
0: And how do you handle it now?
14: I usually try to separate them, and then I say, like, you can say you're frustrated, but we have to love each other. And I guess I try to validate, like, that they're frustrated, but that it's not okay to, like, say these very mean things to each other.
0: Okay, and what happens then? Like, how do they, you know, how... Go ahead.
15: They keep on saying those things to each other.
0: Oh, right, right. No, I know in general they do, but, like, in the moment, whenever you say, you can say I'm frustrated, but not this. Like, so how do they respond then?
14: They don't want to, like, take the role play from me. They want to keep being mad, even in that moment.
0: Okay. Are you able to get them through that to the point where they do it? Or do you just sort of give up at that point? Or what happens?
14: Sometimes. So I had just listened to the confidence one about gaining your confidence as a mom. And so I've been trying to just be like, okay, so I want to identify the behavior I want to see with them. And I want them to, like, have a good relationship. And I know that they do when they're not mad. But and they're really little, I understand. So it's hard for them to understand. But my three-year-old, I've been trying, like, okay, I'm going to hold you until you're ready to, like, you know, say this thing, you know, like, either, like, I want, you know, new pants, but I'm yelling it, and I'm saying, nope, we're going to say it nicely, and I'm going to hold you until you're ready to say it nicely. And it has, good. Like, she comes around, but I'm kind of, like, having a wrestling match with her in the meanwhile, and is that okay?
0: Yeah.
14: You know, like,
7: Yeah, it is.
0: No, you're doing a lot of the right things here. So the only thing I would say is that you need to kind of take it out all the way to the point where they're calm enough to do the thing, right? So the role play, the saying it correctly. And you know, at first they'll escalate because they want to do what they want to do, right? And they don't like the structure. But, you know, when you're holding the three-year-old, first focus on helping her calm down first, right? Because actually both of them. They need to be calm before they'll be compliant.
7: Yeah, if you move right to the role play, please say this instead, and they're already at, I don't know if you heard it, but that emotional temperature scale that Greg was talking about. When you're little, you don't have years of experience of internal dialogue to try to calm yourself down. You just know what you wanted, that you were thwarted, you're angry, and for each of those things, your emotional temperature is getting ticked up. So to say to them, okay, say it this way, when they're just seeing red because they've made it, they're in a tick, you're not going to get that compliance because all they can hear is kind of the red noise in their head of saying, I'm not getting what I want. Mom doesn't understand.
0: So you can start by saying, okay, I'm going to need you to say this instead of that. But then you want to focus on calming them down. I know, you're so upset right now. Gosh, you're really, really angry. I'm so sorry that you're so upset. It's really hard to feel that way. Like, and you're holding her and you're calming her down and you're just being empathetic. And whenever she's finally calm enough, then you say, okay, so now that you're calmer, I need you to say this, right? And have her actually do it. And you're holding them until they're willing to say it. Even if it is a little bit of a wrestling match, that's okay. In fact, with the littlest one, you want to kind of try to hold her still. So I would suggest holding her with her chest pressing against your chest, her head tucked under your head, your arms around her arms and her legs kind of around your waist so she can't kick you or headbutt you or wait. She's completely immobilized, gently, okay, but immobilized at that point, and you're helping her calm down. Okay, let's focus on calming down our left leg. You know, and you tap the leg because she doesn't know what left is. So you tap, we're going to focus on getting this leg under control. Try to keep, relax that leg, stop kicking. That goes. All right, good job. Let's focus on the right leg now and tap that leg. Okay, and you're helping her calm her whole body down. And I know it's so hard and you're so upset and I'm so sorry. It's going to be okay. Then whenever she finally kind of melts into you, you can say, all right, you did a really good job calming down. I'm so proud of you. Now let's practice what we were supposed to say. You know, I'm really angry, or can I please have a turn, or whatever it is, right? Whatever you're going to have, and you have her role play it with you then. But the first step is getting the kid calm enough to be compliant. If you're trying to move ahead to the correction first, all they hear is, Mom doesn't understand, so I have to escalate. So by helping them learn to get control of their body first and their mind first, then they're ready to be taught. And then you bring the kids together and have them, once you've role-played it with them, bring the kids together and have them role-play it with each other again so that they get that muscle memory practice on how to behave. This behavior is very normal, kids this age, but this is how we teach kids to express their emotions appropriately.
7: And Mary, I want you, especially since part of what triggered the question was that, you know, Momfidence episode on getting your confidence as a mom, you're undermining your own confidence when you think that holding your child to help them calm down is somehow force. I mean, look at all the things we do as adults to have that feeling. Like half the country or more using weighted blankets. You know, we do all sorts of things to help ourselves as adults calm down. You're just being your child's weighted blanket. You're just being the words in your child's ear that helps them to calm down and get into a place where they can be taught. And that's your job as a mom, to teach them the skills they need as they grow up. They have none of them. And the world has convinced us, if we're just nice enough and we're just sweet enough as moms, our children will just love us so much they'll automatically comply. They can't comply with skills they don't know, haven't practiced, and don't have the regulation to do yet. That's our job. So you're doing everything right. I just want you to kind of think of yourself as that loving weighted blanket instead of, I'm somehow bullying my child, which is what I think your interior dialogue is right now.
0: You know, but everything you describe, you're right on.
7: I
0: just want you to be more confident in doing it and seeing it all the way through.
7: Because that's also going to keep you from feeling exhausted by it at the end. The exhaustion, even when it's a wrestling match, is kind of coming from, am I doing the right thing? Is this going to scar them for life? Oh my gosh, I'm a bad mom because they're crying. You're not. You're just being that steadying force. So you need to be telling yourself that internally while you're doing this work with your children. It's good work.
0: Mary, you mentioned your familiarity with Lisa's podcast, Momfidence, and I really encourage all of our listeners to subscribe to the podcast, the Momfidence podcast. I don't know if you're aware of the Catholic Home app, but we provide this kind of coaching and support for parents through the app. It's HOM, stands for Households on Mission. You can get it wherever you get your apps. It's Catholic HOM. And Lisa and I provide coaching for parents and couples, as well as tons of creative resources to help you build a more loving, caring, and connected domestic church life. So check it out if you want ongoing support through these kinds of situations and really to not have to feel so alone as a mom. We have an entire community of Catholic families that are supporting each other, really learning how to live out what we call this liturgy of domestic church life that helps us be more effective parents and bring the faith home in ways that allow us to experience the faith as a source of the warmth in the home. So that's the Catholic Home app if you want more support. But you're doing all the right things. Just be more confident in it and see it all the way through. And thanks for the call. We had an interesting comment from Lynn in Omaha, Nebraska. Colin, we weren't able to take it on the air because we've only got about a minute left. But I did want to address it before we left. She said that anger is what gives people the courage to speak up. Yes. But that's actually problematic. I think it's character that gives people the courage to speak up. Anger draws our attention to a problem. I will say that 98% of people don't say anything unless they're angry, and that's a problem. Because what we say when we're angry tends to be horrible and tends to lead to even bigger problems. So if we're waiting for anger to give us the courage to say what needs to be said at other times when we're not angry, chances are there's a whole lot we're not saying, and then when we calm down, we end up taking it back. Oh, I'm sorry, I shouldn't have said that. I just said that because I was angry. Even though that was really a problem that needed to be addressed. So yes, you're right, Lynn. I think for most people, anger is what gives people the courage to speak up. But that's a problem, because we need to be speaking up whether we're angry or not. If I see a problem, then my character should drive the courage to say something about it, not me putting up with it until I get angry and I can't take it anymore, and then I lash out, and then I feel bad for what I did, so then I take it back, which then enables the problem even more. So, yeah, I think great, great comment. I really, really appreciate the insight, but I just want to challenge everybody who's listening, don't wait to be angry about something to bring it up. If you're angry about something, certainly bring it to God and ask Him to teach you how to respond to it, but let your character drive whether you say something and what you say and how you say it, not anger. All right, that's all the time we've got for today's program. Thanks so much for tuning in. If you are would like more support in dealing with your own anger or the angry people in your life, reach out to us at CatholicCounselors.com to learn more about the Pastoral Solutions Institute's pastoral telecounseling practice. 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Until next time, remember that with God's grace, there really is so much more to life.
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7: This is an EWTN News Link. I'm Anna Mitchell from the Sunrise Morning Show. U.S. officials are in Qatar today for peace negotiations, but they will not be meeting with Iranians. Instead, U.S. Special Envoy Steve Witkoff and Advisor Jared Kushner will be meeting with Pakistani and Qatari mediators. A spokesman for Qatar's foreign ministry said no meetings or direct talks are currently scheduled. And the Archdiocese of San Francisco will pay out hundreds of millions of dollars to victims of clergy sexual abuse. Church leaders this week announced a $395 million settlement with more than 500 people. As part of the settlement, Archbishop Salvatore Cordiglione will pen an apology letter, and the Archdiocese will implement a 14-point plan for systemic change and improvements to child protection efforts. For more news with a Catholic perspective, visit EWTNnews.com. Women of Grace with Jonet Williams starts now.
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9: Well, good morning, everyone, and welcome to Women of Grace Live. I am Jonet Williams, absolutely delighted to be with you today on this first day of July. Can you believe it? Here we are. We've got a big weekend coming up, the birthday of our nation. 250 years old she is. My gracious me. What a wonderful, wonderful tribute to freedom and to independence. And may we always just thank God for the gift that we have in each other and through our founding fathers and through the great legacy that they have passed on to us. And may we be good custodians of the legacy that we have received. Amen and hallelujah. You know, one of the things that excites me most when I think about our United States of America is the fact that our entire nation is consecrated, dedicated to our Blessed Mother under her title of Immaculate Conception. And that's really quite an amazing thing. And if you've never been to the Basilica of Our Lady of the Immaculate Conception there in Washington, D.C., I really want to encourage you to go there. It is absolutely exquisite, but it's so educational. You can spend an entire day or two or three there and really not, I think, take in all that's available to you. Obviously, the body, blood, soul, and divinity of our Lord Jesus Christ is there. The real presence is there. So you want to spend time just right there in the sanctuary of the Basilica, adoring our Lord and you know, pouring our hearts out to Him, our needs to Him, but also thanking Him for everything that we have received. But that title of Our Ladies is such a very, very important title because it is the fulfillment, if you will, of Genesis 3:15. I will put enmities between you and the woman, between your seed and hers. You shall strike at her heel and she will crush your head. That's the Dewey Reams translation. And she does. Her son is the ultimate crusher. He is the one who is victorious over the evil one. But our Blessed Mother, by way of her fiat, brings salvation into the world, doesn't she? That is exactly what she ushers forth when she gives her yes, her surrender, her total self-surrender to God. And we look at that reality, and what is being prophetically said by God there is that this woman would never be touched, never be tainted by the evil one, that he would have no dominion over her. From the moment of her conception, she would be pure, and that he would take the merits of his son, our Lord Jesus Christ, that would come in time, and he, being outside of time and space, not bound by time and space, would apply them to that union of sperm and egg in the womb of Saint Anne. And that sperm and egg, of course, develops into, is, in that moment, the person of our Blessed Mother, right? So that title of hers, I think, is a really important one. I think it's significant. I think it's prophetic when we look at that title in relation to our nation. Just as Our Lady crushes the head of the evil one, our Blessed Mother, that same dainty heel, is protecting this country. That same reality of our Blessed Mother is present to us as a nation. And I don't think, and I say this about myself, and I don't know, maybe you can concur with me on this, I don't spend enough time really imploring our Blessed Mother underneath that title to protect our country, to protect our nation, to protect all of what we hold and honor in our nation that gives us this great, great gift of freedom. You know, I think that we should probably be invoking her more under that title. And we know that, you know, so many of our bishops have consecrated their dioceses to our Blessed Mother, her Immaculate Heart. I know that that's taken place in numbers of places. We know that the Immaculate Heart triumphs. Our Blessed Mother, you know, tells us that in the prophecy that she proclaims, right, at Fatima. In the end, my Immaculate Heart will triumph. Amen and hallelujah to that, right? So anyway, as we come to this, you know, birthday of our nation, I'm sure so many of you are planning great festivities over the course of this time. Some of you beginning, probably even began earlier this week, but certainly carrying through from tomorrow forward. I think so many of you will be engaged in making preparation for this birthday celebration of our country. We would be very, very, very, very, very diligent, and we would be very well disposed to spend some time with our Blessed Mother underneath that title, Immaculate Conception, and ask her for her continued protection upon our nation. Well, there you go. Hi, today is Wednesday. That means Sue Brinkman is going to be with us in just a few moments here, and I'm eager for Sue to be with us. She's always got something to share with us. But I do want to give you the numbers to use to call us today, 833-288-EWTN. That's 833-288-3986. It's the way that you can join us live here on Women of Grace Live. It's also the way that you can join us by text, so you can call us on that number. number. You can text us on that number. We want to receive all of your questions about the weird and the wacky. And, you know, tomorrow, I think what I'm going to do, let's see, tomorrow is Thursday. I think what I'm going to do tomorrow, because, you know, Friday, I know so many of you are going to be gone. And actually, you know, I think that so many businesses are closed. It's a day off for us here at EWTN. Let's just spend tomorrow talking about what it is that we're most grateful for, right? We'll kind of do like a preemptive little Glory to God Friday on Thursday in anticipation of the birthday of our nation. And we'll talk about, we'll give glory and praise to God for what it is that we're so, so grateful to Him for about this country that He has entrusted to us, and He has entrusted us to her, to this country. That's 833-288-EWTN. That's 833-288-3986. It is the way that you can join us here. Do want to remind you to get out to our website, womenofgrace.com. All kinds of things are there for you. And I want to mention this. The Benedicta Institute for Women online course, Essentials of Carmelite Spirituality, is open for you until Friday for registration. You know, the course material is already out there. If you sign up, you can delve right into it. But we're going to close that registration on Friday. We like to keep it open a little while after the start date because we know that so many of you want to come and yet haven't done it yet. So this is sort of like, you know, your last opportunity to sign up for this course. You know, as I say, because it's all online, you have the opportunity to really study things at your leisure. So starting, say, tonight or tomorrow, especially, is not going to crimp you in any way. Tomorrow evening, students will be meeting with Dr. Donald Wallenfang from 6 until 7 p.m. Eastern Time, and that is the evening that you will meet with him Thursday nights through the course of this five-week study, this five-week course, Essentials of Spiritual of Carmelite Spirituality. So I want to encourage you to consider that if you haven't considered that. Also want to encourage you to sign up for Sue's book study. It's coming up on July the 13th. That'll be here in a heartbeat. Here we are. We're already into July. Piety and Personality, The Temperaments of the Saints is the book that's going to be discussed. Get on out there to our website. You can register there for that, as well as the Benedicta Institute for Women. We also have more stuff that's coming up. Maybe we'll get to that at the bottom of the hour. So just stay with us. Sue is sitting there waiting to join us, and I am eager to have her here, but I'm eager to be with you, too. I surely, surely am. 833-288-EWTN. That's 833-288-3986. Encouraging you to use that number to call us. Encouraging you to use that number to get your text to us. I'm just encouraging you to join us today right here on Women of Grace Live, where we do love having that holy conversation with you. Yes, we do. And we're going to be with you in just a minute. So you stay tuned. All righty. Off to the break we go.

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4: Bring it on.
3: Okay, here's your question. Why was Mary assumed into heaven? You got 1 minute. Go.
4: Jesus missed her.
3: There you go. That's a good one. I like that.
4: We believe that at the end of her time here on earth, that Mary was assumed body and soul to heaven, first and foremost, because that was a prefigurement of what would happen to us, God willing, that after our time here on earth ends, we believe in the resurrection of the dead, and the just will have their bodies and souls reunited, taken up to heaven. Now, Mary goes first as a prefigurement, but also because Jesus, not only being God, is also man. And what son would want to leave his mother behind if he could take her home with him? So our Lord basically is doing that as both God and man. As God, he's the one who assumes her. She did not ascend. She did not have divine power. Jesus ascended into heaven, body and soul. Mary was assumed. So Jesus is the one who took her up into heaven, body and soul.
3: Great job.
4: And come back again for more Catholic Blitz.
5: Well, welcome back, everybody. You are listening to Women of Grace Live. I'm Johnette Williams. I'm here with Sue Brinkman. You hear that music. That tells you it's Wednesday, and it's Wacky Wednesday here on Women of Grace Live. We enjoy so much getting your calls, getting your questions. You can call us with them. You can send them to us via text message. The number is the same either way, 833-288-EWTN. That's 833-288-3986. We are eager to hear from you today. So as I like to say, oh boy, I'm rhyming. Don't delay. Call right away. We want to hear from you today. Just get in touch with us any old way. Oh, my heavens, Sue. Off we go.
6: Yes.
5: Hey, Sue. Welcome, welcome.
7: I'm ready to ride that crest right in there with you, my sister, that's for sure.
5: I know. Oh, my heavens. So all kinds of things going on out there. I was just telling Sue before we came back on the air, everybody, that she just did such a superb job for the webinar the other evening that she was the presenter of. And it was really very, very fascinating. She was talking with us about the roots of radical feminism and really and truly why radical feminism is not compatible with a Christian worldview, much less a Catholic worldview, right? It's not compatible whatsoever. We got lots of really good questions from the people that attended. And I really want to encourage you, you know, to take advantage of the opportunities that you have through Women of Grace. And as I was sharing with you as we went to the break, Sue is going to be doing a book study. And the book study that she's going to be working through with all of you is this one on the saints and temperament. So that's going to be absolutely fascinating. The book is available for you at our website. You can actually register at our website, and we want to encourage you to do that. That's July 13th. So, you know, as I say, we're always about something here at Women of Grace. And Sue, you know, again, I thank you so much for that beautiful, wonderful presentation that you gave. That webinar was really informative and very beautiful to watch, because Sue is I call her the PowerPoint queen. She makes beautiful PowerPoints. She really does.
7: And for me, they're like play. I love doing them so much. I feel like I'm not even working when I'm creating my different PowerPoints. But it was a very, very good, I think, an informative presentation for women so that they can understand where radical feminism comes from. And it has extremely diabolical roots. But yeah. most people don't know that. They don't know that Elizabeth Cady Stanton was involved in all this stuff, that they developed like the blueprint for modern feminism on a spirit table that is used to have seances. I mean, most women don't know this. Right. And once again, you know, we go back to one of our favorite scripture verses, you know, my people perish for lack of information. And that just confirms to me so often, Johnette, how we're doing the right thing. This is what our Lord wants to be done. He wants this information to get out there in whatever way we're doing it. And you, my dear sister, do it in so many different ways. We just try to flood the media with whatever information we can get out there so that women will learn the truth. Not just women either, their whole families will learn the truth about some of these dangerous movements of our time.
5: Well, you know, it's interesting, Sue, you know, because if you look at the history of Women of Grace, it actually grew up underneath our nonprofit, Living His Life Abundantly. And you've been with us for so long. I can't remember exactly what year you came. You're a fixture, you know, at this point in time in our ministry.
7: Good or bad.
5: And no, it's a wonderful thing. It's wonderful. It's wonderful. It's wonderful. You know, good fixtures lead to the stability of an area. So you've been just a real stable force. But the fact of the matter is, Living His Life Abundantly never really anticipated Women of Grace, but God did from its inception. But the mission of Living His Life Abundantly is to transform the world through all manner of the media, to bring the healing love of our Lord Jesus Christ through all manner of media. And then Women of Grace grew up under that, and it has its specific mission to transform the world one woman at a time. But the way in which we do that is completely consistent with the mission statement of Living His Life Abundantly, because we strive to do that through all manner of the media. And just like EWTN, that has kept pace as media has opened up more doors for

0: service that you provide through Women of Grace and that we have provided with you for all of these years. And it's just a grace. It really, really is. And so many of you benefit, I think, by it because you don't have the time to do the research, you know. So Sue goes very deep in that research and she archives it. So it's all there for you. So you just have to go out to our website, womenofgrace.com. The New Age blog is there. 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And you can see the now, I think, at least 2,000 questions and answers that Sue has there on pertinent issues. And she's always staying abreast of what's happening because this thing is, you know, it's like, what's coming into my mind is really not a good example, but it's like an egg. You know, if you try to lay hold of a part of an egg, the whole thing just kind of starts moving around. You can't really do it. And it's kind of like that with a New Age. It's like a blob. It just keeps changing and morphing,
1: isn't
0: it? A
1: blob with all these different heads, right?
0: Like a hydra. Ooh.
1: These different heads. That's what I'm seeing when you're saying that. It's like, it branches out into all these different areas that you never really saw coming. And it all just starts to grow and grow and grow and grow and send these tentacles into the culture, into the faith, right into our churches.
0: It's true.
1: With these little tentacles that they get out there, and everything looks so wonderfully innocent. And we're only trying to help. We're only trying to heal you. This is like their language and their approach to it. And it's very it's very insipid the way they go about it. And that's how you know that who's behind it, which is Satan. And thankfully, we have the superpower on our side, though, right? That's what I always say. I've got the superpower. And I try to stay protected by him at all times and stay, you know, under his guidance because he doesn't like the work we're doing. We already know that. And who cares, right? Because this is what Jesus is doing. And that's what matters is that
0: Absolutely.
1: We fulfill his will.
0: Absolutely. 833-288-EWTN. That's 833-288-3986 is the way that you can join us here today. We love having conversation with you. We want to know what you have to say about all of this. You use that same number to text us. I just want to bring something up. I want to let everybody know two things. Number one, all of our webinars are archived for you in our Women of Grace exclusive area. And if you become a member of Women of Grace exclusive, it's all of $9.95 a month. I mean, I don't think that's even two cups of coffee today. $9.95 a month. You can access all of the webinars that Sue has done for us in the past, including this one that she just did. So I want to encourage you to check that out. I also want to encourage you to get out to EWTN's religious catalog because one of the persons, Sue, that you mentioned in the webinar who has done a lot of research in the area of radical feminism is Dr. Carrie Gress. And EWTN, I believe, has every one of her books, beginning with the Marian option, coming up to her latest one called Wicked. So I really do want to encourage you to get out and to get her books. And Sue's books are there for you as well on the New Age. So get on out there, but do become an exclusive member to Women of Grace, because I think that you're going to find that the resources that are there are unique in terms of the topic areas and subject areas, but also outrageously beneficial to you in just every single way. I want to bring up one question, if you don't mind, from the webinar that came up, and I was just itching answer this question myself, but that was not my place, and nor was I on under my own name, because the last minute had to sign on underneath Joanne's name, and she's the person that sets it all up. Anyway, it doesn't really matter. That's probably more information than anybody needs to hear. But the fact of the matter is, a woman asked, you know, is what about, you know, Catholic Feminists for Life? And so I wanted to talk a little bit about the term feminist. And I know that John Paul II used it, but I had Carrie on the program not all that long ago, Sue. And she said in all of his talks, period, you know, everything that he wrote, everything that he said, which was prolific because he was our Holy Father for 25 years, right? And he was also, a prolific Holy Father in terms of educating his people through his writings. He used a new feminism. He used that phraseology only three times. Only three times. And she maintains that the term, something that I've maintained from the beginning of Women of Grace, the term cannot be rehabilitated. We cannot make it something than what it has become in the general mindset, and in its cultural reality. So we don't use feminism

0: at Women of Grace. We use authentic femininity. That's our way of referring to what we have in women. So even though there is, you know, this grouping of women who are Catholic feminists for a life, which, you know, obviously I applaud. I absolutely applaud their stance and their efforts. But the term feminism really and truly indicates something other than what they are and what we know to be something that would be authentically, you know, true.
1: Right, right, because it originally denotes, the original word actually, I'm looking at it now, the Latin root femina, meaning woman, with the suffix ism, originally denotes a belief or social movement.
0: That's right.
1: That's really what feminism is.
0: Mm-hmm.
1: And when you say feminist, you're part of that movement. Now, groups like Feminists for Life are not religious in their basis, right? At least the Feminists for Life that I remember, this was maybe 10 years ago when I was really writing a whole lot in that whole pro-life field. I mean, I still am, but not the way I was back then. They were not based in any kind of religion. Anyone was welcome under the tent. Anybody who just believed that life was sacred from the moment of conception was welcomed by Feminists for Life. And there's a lot of different uses of that out there now with different groups, and not all of them are consider themselves to be radical feminists. So you're right. I mean, they should be careful with that term. But as I said, a lot of them, I don't think it really matters to them that much. They want to try to capture those women who are calling themselves feminists. I think they're trying to relate to them,
0: yeah,
1: in some way by that, yeah. You know,
0: the chances, the you know, and you brought this out so beautifully in the webinar that the roots, you know, the fundamental roots of feminism are in the occult, beginning in the mm-hmm. 1700s, and you know, and really everything that it ascribes to currently was part of that. And so people will often look at what's called the second wave of feminism, and that's no better. You know, we think about the suffragettes and people like this, and you know, they were feminists, but this is what the fact of the matter is, their roots were still sunk in that really noxious and evil soil. So, you know, you just can't. Sometimes we just want to make everything okay, and we just can't sometimes make everything okay. And this is certainly one of them that we can't make okay.
1: That's right. That's absolutely right. They were very, very steeped in that spiritualism of the 19th century, very much so. I was shocked when I was reading a lot of this stuff. Carrie Gress uncovers in her different books, and really, she really delves into that even further than I went. They were very, very much involved in that, to the point where that was really their religion.
0: Yeah.
1: That was their religion, was the occult. And they mm-hmm. thought nothing of it. Theosophy, they were all very deeply embedded in all that kind of stuff.
0: Well, you know, anytime we see that suffix ism, ism, it's denoting something, and what it's denoting is a belief system. So we talk about Catholicism, and we are Catholics, mm. and we believe in Catholicism, right? But if you take any of it, socialism, communism, feminism, you know, any ism that you might have, I mean, it's Hinduism, Buddhism. You have to go back to the root word of that, you know, and that's going to tell you what it's really all about. So, anyway, I don't want to prolong the conversation on that, but I do want to get you on the air, friends, so do give us a call, 833-288-EWTN. That's 833-288-3986. Use that same number to text us today. That's hard for me to say, text us today. All that being said, Sue, how about our topic for the day?
1: Oh, this is a good one. I've been working on this one for weeks now. AI and the occult.
0: Oh.
1: Old deceptions, new technology. You will not believe what they're doing on artificial intelligence now. All kinds of psychic services are available to you 24/7, free, except for the cost of whatever you're paying for your AI platform, your subscription fee. That's all you have to pay. AI tarot, astrology, necromancy, psychics, spirit guides, channelers. It's a huge cottage industry that's growing up out there. And people are wondering, and we got a question, it was a very good question, saying, well, if it's just a computer, is it still spiritually dangerous? And the answer, of course, is yes, it's still spiritually dangerous. You know, even though AI has no supernatural abilities, we know that, the Catholic Church makes it very clear that we're not to seek hidden language, hidden knowledge or predictions about the future through any form of divination, whether it's cards, Ouija's, psychics, or a simulation of any of the above via a computer. And you have to be very careful with this, that it's the motive behind that. Why are you going there and asking those questions? Why are you doing that? Even if you tell yourself it's just for fun, why does our idea of fun have to bring us into the near occasion of sin? It's tempting us, because if we get a reading we like, we're gonna want to believe it, even though we know we shouldn't, right?
0: Right.
1: And therein lies the danger. Once you do it, it's easier to come back and do it again and again and again. So there's, just because you're having your tarot cards read online does not mean you should. You know, astrology has long been done online, but now it's more interactive because AI is very interactive. Mm-hmm. And it goes back to, it knows everything you've talked about on AI. It knows all that. It knows all your inclinations and that, and it can have a conversation with you that sounds very relatable to yourself. It knows how to do that. That's where it gets kind of spooky. Of course, nothing beats dead bots, which is the actual creating of a chat bot that is an exact replica of your deceased loved one, so that you can go and talk to it anytime you want after they've died.
0: Well, and it reminds me of something else. You know, I mean, it was the same way with the internet, wasn't it? I mean, it became invaded by all those kinds of things, too. And I keep thinking of John Paul II. And what he says is technology is neutral when it comes to morality. It's what we do with it. So what we're doing with it already indicates what it is that we're hoping to accomplish, right? You know, so somebody that's going out there looking, using AI for that kind of thing, the intentions of their heart are not pure either. So, you know, you're really setting yourself up for a problem. Well, we've got a text here that we're going to get to. We're going to talk more about this topic, and our phone lines are open for you, 833-288-EWTN. That's 833-288-3986. 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
0: Well, welcome back, everybody. You are listening to Women of Grace Live. I'm Johnette Williams. Very happy to be with you today. Joined today by Sue Brinkman. She's with us every Wednesday. We call it Wacky Wednesday. We talk about the very strange things and sometimes really scary things that we see going on out there in the world of the occult and the New Age. So we invite you to give us a call. All of the phone lines are open for you right now, 833-288-EWTN. That's 833-288-3986. I continue to tell you that you can use that very same number to get in touch with us here, and you can send your text to us in addition to talking with us. But I've got a shout out here. We've got a beautiful, beautiful week here because we're celebrating lots of anniversaries of our radio affiliates, and today is one we're celebrating with KKSJ FM 107.5 serving Beloit, Kansas. They have been on the air for 7 years. We're so excited. So a big old congratulations to you, Doug Thiessen and Joe Walter and all of your team at Cornerstone Charitable Foundations. From all of us here at EWTN Radio, congratulations to you on 7 years. You know, seven is the number of perfection and completion, so I'm thinking you guys got it all together on this year's seventh anniversary. So we're so very, very happy for you there. That's KKSJ FM 107.5 serving Beloit, Kansas. We're very, very happy for them. We've gotten a lot of text messages in, Sue. So, and I know that Nadine tried to call in. She couldn't hold on the line for us, but here's her question. I want to get to all of those that have sent these in just recently. So lots of you are texting. We're happy to receive your texts, 833-288-EWTN. And we're happy to receive your calls at that same number, 833-288-3986. So Nadine Sue is with us in Norwalk, Connecticut. She would like to know if you have a website recommendation where she can find a binding prayer. And first of all, yes, tell us what a binding prayer is.
1: A binding prayer is a prayer that a person will use. You have to be, you know, a lay person praying this for yourself. And that would be for to silence Satan. You bind him. And that's what binding it means. It means that you silence him and you prevent him from being able to act upon your mind anymore than what he already has. And you silence the demon. That's a binding prayer. You sort of restrict him. You can get that that prayer and many, many others at CatholicExorcism.org. Just the way it's at CatholicExorcism.org. And there are long, he's got a whole screen full of different prayers. So you can just go through them and see which one applies to you and what your needs are. And you'll more than likely find a good prayer there.
0: Well, that's excellent. Very good advice. And so, friends, you know, check that out. Catholic Exorcists, Exorcism. Right? Exorcism, CatholicExorcism.org, and get your binding prayer there. So Nadine, thank you so, so very much. We're happy to have received that. Here's a question for you, Sue. And this is Linda there in Staten Island, New York. Hi, Sue. Wondering if we as Catholics should stay away from books about dream interpretation. What are your thoughts?
1: Yeah, you're going to stay very, very far away from dream interpretation because most of it is New Age. Okay, we don't need to interpret our dreams. If a dream comes from our Lord, he makes it quite clear that that's where it's coming from. And we have many, many occasions in Scripture where both Old and New Testament figures, you know, experience prophetic dreams. Abimelech in Genesis and Jacob, you know, Solomon, Nebuchadnezzar even got that. I mean, Daniel, Joseph, St. Paul. There's all kinds of occasions in Scripture where the Lord worked through a dream. But he does. We do sometimes. People will say that they had a dream about a loved one who died and it comforted them. That's fine, that sort of thing. But once you start to interpret what happened in your dream and what that could possibly mean, now you're starting to venture into the world of the Swiss psychiatrist. I think it's Carl Jung. He was the first person, you know, to really get into all this and explore the meaning of dreams and better understand the psyche of it. And in fact, Johnette, in your book, the New Age Counterfeit, I actually have a quote from you in our blog on it, where Jung says that dreams were the method of communication between the unconscious and the conscious mind, and the key to understanding the unconscious and our negative tendencies lays in our dreams. And since the unconscious mind speaks in symbols, dream work is difficult and demands much time, effort, and introspection. So you're kind of, you know, now moving into this area where you're trying to figure yourself out through the different symbolism of things that you encountered in your dreams. And you're starting now to get into some very, very gray and shady areas. I would not get involved in it, even if they are written by, I hate to say this, written by Catholics. Be very, very careful. Does not have some sort of an imprimatur on it. I would stay away from it.
0: Yeah.
1: Because I have quotes in here from some that are written by Catholic nuns that you need to stay away from.
0: Yeah. Yeah, you know, one of the things that I want to say about this, this is why it's so helpful to have a spiritual director. And I know spiritual directors are hard to get, but they're getting easier to get because there are more opportunities for people to become spiritual directors. But you have to make sure that your spiritual director is very well grounded too. And I think it's interesting for people to know, you mentioned Carl Jung, and I think it's interesting for people to know that Carl Jung himself was an occultist. Now, you know, even a broken clock is right twice a day, right? So that doesn't mean that the individuals that are involved in those kinds of things are not brilliant in given areas, or that everything that they've ever said should be tossed out, because they might have, obviously, they're experts in certain areas, and it's not necessarily always influenced by their occultic worldview. But in his case, a whole lot of it was. And so, you know, I always take him with a little bit of a big, enormous piece of, I want to say a grain of salt, but I want to say it's rock salt. You know, big grains. I want to just kind of, anything that I see from him, I just want to allow myself to perceive and to know the fact that, you know, he was an occultist, and where is this coming from? So caution on all of that. And I think that you give really, really good advice there. It's not to say that God cannot use a dream, but it is to say that the evil one can too. And I got to tell you something, Sue. You know, I never fall asleep at night without the rosary in my hand. I sleep with my rosary. And if I wake up in the middle of the night and it's not in my hand, I go searching for it, you know, and put it back in my hand. Simply because I want that sacramental. My scapular is always on. I want the sacramentals around me at all times. So I think it's a good way to be.
1: I think that's a beautiful habit to get into, is to just stay very, very close to the Lord. And I say every time you wake up in the middle of the night is an opportunity to say a prayer.
0: That's right.
1: And just say to him, thank you, Lord, for being with me. And whatever you want to say to him at whatever time you might wake up. I wake up several times in the middle of the night, and it's always just a time to just check in with the Lord, you know. And
0: that's
1: then I go right
0: exactly
1: back to
0: right.
1: sleep. Yeah. But it's a wonderful habit to get into. And holding on to your rosary, I think, is a beautiful thing. If you wear a scapular, you always have that sacramental with you. A lot of people who have problems with their sleep and they have disturbing dreams and that, we often recommend that just sprinkle some holy water in your bedroom. Yeah. And especially invoke your guardian angel to stand guard over you while you're sleeping.
0: Well, and speaking
1: that's
0: of
1: always a good habit.
0: Yeah, and we know the scapular is very, very powerful. I mean, we know that exorcists use the scapular as they use the rosary. You know, and who was it? Was it Our Lady to Saint Dominic said one day the rosary and a scapular will conquer the world. You know.
1: Yes.
0: And I mean, how Carmelite is all that? You know,
1: yes,
0: it's Carmelite and Dominican. You know, that's a beautiful coupling, the Dominican and the Carmelite there, you know. But it is very, very true. So I really want to encourage all of you to consider that. And if you want information on this scapular, obviously it's readily available on the internet. But if you want to view some really good programming on the scapular, just go out to our website once again and click on TV, and in the search engine, put in scapular. I've done numbers and numbers and numbers of programs, interviewed numbers of guests on the scapular. There's a lot of excellent information there. And so many miracles have come by way of the scapular and the rosary, too. But, I mean, both of them together, gracious sakes. I mean, that's like, I don't know. It's two cannons in your hand, you know.
1: Yes, two cannons. I like that one. One in each hand. Absolutely.
0: It's exactly right. We have Christine with us in Maryland. And, friends, you can join us as well, 833-288-EWTN. That's 833-288-3986. Either by text or phone, we're going to get you that way if you use that number. So, Christine, I am not sure exactly where it is that Christine is located, just in Maryland. I don't know how she's listening, but we're really happy you're with us. Hi, Christine.
6: Hi there. Thank you so much for taking my call.
0: You're welcome so much. So, what's your question?
6: My question was, I had a question just wondering what your thoughts were, either you or Sue, about Shakespeare in elementary school. I had to observe, and I was in a school, and they were reading, you know, the whole witch's curses from Shakespeare, you know, dramatizing it, having the kids say it. I just felt it was inappropriate for, like, that young age. I felt like it's, like, almost like an exposure that doesn't need to happen. Like, you know, I don't know. It just, something inside me felt like it was just not right. And it was all, they were after Macbeth and Lady Macbeth and all her going on about, you know, her diabolical wishes and, you know, calling on the devil and everything. But they were also doing Midsummer's Night's Dream with the fairies and all the chanting. And I just was wondering what your thoughts were. If I understand the literary value of, you know, Shakespeare, but I just didn't see any real benefit at, you know, in the elementary age.
0: So were these like eighth graders, or when you're talking elementary, you know, I went 1 through 8 grades in Catholic school. So eighth grade was part of elementary school. Are you talking about little kids, like up to 5th grade or 6th grade?
6: 4th grade.
0: Oh, well, from an educational standpoint, having been a teacher, I'll address this. I don't think it's age appropriate. And I think that if you're going to introduce them to Shakespeare, you know, you're going to introduce them to, just sections of plays that would be age appropriate and that they could understand. The fascination today that kids have, with anything of the occult, I think leaves them open to, conjuring up in their own minds all kinds of things as a result of that kind of exposure. Plus, you know, Shakespeare is pretty sophisticated stuff, and they're probably not able to really pull from it that which is going to be useful or beneficial for them. And it sounds to me like the teachers are using this more as a means to engage them in a higher level of literature than, you know, so they're trying to appeal to interest level here, that they'll be interested in this kind of stuff, and maybe by the way, they'll just get a little bit of Shakespeare. But I don't think, from my personal opinion, having been a literature teacher, I think that they're way too young at 9. And I think that, you know, depending upon how this material is being used or for what purpose, I would kind of hold it at arm's length. Now, I will say this, you know, legend has it, and I think it's true, that Shakespeare was a Catholic. So when you get into his literature, you can really begin to see that he's teaching us things, right? And the things that he's teaching us are wholesome. And that's not necessarily a reason to discard literature that involves things that in the storyline we would look at as being potentially or outright occult. So, I mean, I don't know how you feel about that, but, you know, I think that depending, we've got C.S. Lewis, for example, and others that have used things that we would say, well, you know, that's fairy, that's this, and we might disregarded for that reason. I think we have to look at the greater setting in which
1: context.
0: All that's
1: right.
0: Couched, right?
1: I agree with that. You'd have to look at that in the context of it. And was it presented as something that was evil or wrong or dark or
0: right.
1: something bad? Or was it presented the way it is in Harry Potter? Like, oh, this is a wonderful thing, this magic. You can use this to, you know, bring peace to the world and all this other stuff. You know, that's when you're starting to distort things in the mind of a child. So it would have to be really, I would like to see the material. Are they reading actual Shakespeare as he wrote it, or are they reading something that's been adapted to their age group? I'd want to know that. You know, is there something, maybe some way that the teacher's presenting it? Because he's difficult to understand.
0: Yeah.
1: You know, the language of that time is odd. And I could see that there would be some benefits in trying to introduce them to that level of literature. But I would think you'd have to do it correctly. Like you said, being a teacher, it has to be age appropriate.
0: Right.
1: And it'd have to be, I think, scaled it back a little bit so that the child could at least understand what he was hearing. I can see the concern. I can see the reason for the concern from our caller that I would want to question that too, to find out, is this something that really should be out there? It's a good question, actually. It's a very good question.
0: Excellent.
1: Yeah. And I think that, like, I would go along with what you said 100%, Johnette. It'd have to be age appropriate, and you have to look at how the spirituality aspects of this are being applied as far as occult things, like visions and different, you know, visitations from the other side and that sort of thing, the fairies, all that. You would have to see how is that being presented to the children, as right. good or as bad.
0: Well, and anytime you get into an adapted work, you stand the possibility of a bias being put in there. And I'm just out here now taking a look, and I went out to a search engine and put in Shakespeare for children, and tons and tons and tons of books come up. But here is the AI overview, and I'm just saying you can't get away from AI because it's everywhere. But this is what it says, and I'll tell you where it's highlighted. Introducing kids to Shakespeare is all about, now the highlight begins, focusing on the action, magic, and emotion rather than the dense original language. And then the highlight stops. It continues, the best ways to start are through engaging simplified picture books, animated videos, and lighthearted retellings that keep the plots fun and accessible. So, you know, again, like we said, it depends upon what they're pulling out. Macbeth, here. Easiest place to start with, A Midsummer Night's Dream, packed with fairies, love potions, and a bit of magic. This is usually hit for all ages. Macbeth, surprisingly popular with kids because of the dramatic witches, ghosts, and sword fights. The Tempest, a classic island adventure featuring a wizard, a spirit, and a shipwreck. So depending upon how all of that is portrayed and what's said in regard to that, I'm just not so sure this is such a good idea.
1: Yeah. I think you'd be really, really careful with it. As a parent, I would want to see the material. I would say, let me see these books. And what exactly are you reading from? I would like to see that. I think she has every right to do that.
0: That's right. Well, and I would say that, you know, Christine, you're onto something here, and obviously it's troubling you, so there is a reason for that troubling, and you've got to discern, is that, you know, something that is the Holy Spirit working in me through the gift of discernment, saying, hey, wait a second, red flag, you know, or is it coming from something else? So, very excellent question. Thank you, Christine. I don't think we've ever had a question quite like that before, so that's really
1: good. No, we haven't. That was a good one. Yeah, we like those tough ones. We like good questions.
0: We do. 833-288-EWTN. That's 833-288-3986 is the way that you can join us today. Gail is with us, and she is in Kent County, Michigan today. We're happy to have her with us, listening to us via Holy Family Radio. How are you, Gail?
7: Hi, good. How are you?
0: Good, good, good. It's good to hear you. You're driving somewhere.
7: I just wanted to share an experience that I had because I just hopped in the car and heard you talking about dreams.
0: Okay.
7: I had an experience. I work at a college, and obviously people are wanting to practice using AI to improve their skills and doing their searches and things. And I was sitting next to a friend, and she said, I had the craziest dream the other day. So I thought, for fun, I would plug it into AI and see what AI said. So she pulled it up for me, and I instantly started looking at it. And by the time I got halfway through it, she looked at me and she goes, it almost sounds like a fortune teller. And I started feeling really icky. And so after I was done, I thought, this was not good. So I took that to confession. And I said to my priest, I said, I think I need to confess this because I have been, somewhat involved in this because of what I read. And he immediately said, yep. He said, absolutely. So I'm just trying to tell everybody out there, when you pull up AI, you don't know where that content is coming from. It can be pulled from any site. And my friend got involved in something that really had some kind of psychic qualities to it when they were analyzing the dreams on AI.
0: Wow, Gail, that is a very fascinating story. And, you know, I'm really glad that you shared it today on a number of different levels. And first of all, I really want to comment on the sensitivity of your conscience that you would bring it up in confession, the fact that you know, you even read it. And I'm happy that the priest, you know, had enough understanding of all of that kind of stuff to respond to you in a way that was helpful for you in your spiritual life. But Sue, you know, this is just going back, and Gail, I think you're underscoring for something that we were talking about earlier with regard to this dream interpretation and all of that that's available out there on AI. That fits right back into your topic, Sue.
1: It does, but unfortunately, I was unable to hear Gail.
0: Oh,
1: so
0: okay.
1: I did not hear anything that she said.
0: Okay, so
1: I don't know. I can't comment on that. I didn't hear.
0: Okay, I'll summarize it for you. So Gail called in and she said that she was talking with a friend, and the friend shared with her that she had had a dream. And I guess it was an unusual dream. So she wondered what AI would say about that dream. So she put the information into AI, and AI came back and had quite a bit to say about it, including fortune telling and things of that nature. And so Gail was concerned about this, and she took it to confession, and she wanted to know, she said to the priest, I think I should confess this sin because in some way, I read it on AI, and did that implicate me in some way? And he said, yep, it did. And even in the reading of what somebody else has pulled up that way, under that kind of a prompt, I think it's important to say that under the kind of a prompt that is searching for that kind of information, is a sin, at least according to that priest. And I'm happy the priest even had knowledge about all of that stuff.
1: I am too. And the fact that, why did she want to know? Why did she have to have this whole interpretation of that dream? What are we looking for in there? And why is this something that we're looking other than to God for?
0: Yeah.
1: Because, you can always take these things to our Lord to say, I had a really strange dream. I would love to understand it. Could you, please clarify that to me? Whenever you want to do so in whatever way you will. And you know what? The Lord does stuff like that. You'll hear something. You'll see something on TV. Somebody will say something to you. He has his way of getting information to you. You can turn to Jesus with these kinds of questions. And if you don't hear anything from him, what would that mean to me? Well, to me, I would just say, I didn't need to know it.
0: Yeah.
1: And I would just forget about the dream. I'd say, just forget it then. I wouldn't push the point if that was it. But, again, AI, it's so easy to use. You just go there and type it into Google. It'll go into AI. It'll tell you, give you all kinds of. I know people who are using it for spiritual direction.
0: Oh, yeah, I don't think that's a good idea.
1: No, I know people who are doing that.
0: Yeah, I wouldn't want to say that it doesn't have its place. I think it can. Excuse me, quite useful in some ways. But again, what are we searching for? And that's what takes it back to the base, doesn't it? It takes it back to the root. Why? What am I searching for and why? What's my purpose? And if it's to find out these strange things, then we're putting ourselves in spiritual jeopardy, and we have to be aware of that. Well, Sue, we came to the end of this program so fast.
1: So I know. I can't believe it's done.
0: Me neither.
1: Oh
0: me
1: goodness.
0: Neither. Oh, my goodness. Well, thank you as always, Sue, and we encourage you to get out to EWTNRC.com, of course, but out there to womenofgrace.com to read the blog and all the good hard work that Sue puts into it. It's been great being with you today. I'll be back with you again tomorrow. Until then, God bless you now. Bye-bye.
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8: This is Franciscan Media's Saint of the Day for July 1st. Today we celebrate Saint Junipero Serra. Born in Spain's island of Mallorca in 1713, Serra took the name of Saint Francis' childlike companion, Brother Juniper, when he entered the Franciscan order. At age 35, he gave up a successful teaching career to follow a long-held yearning for the missionary life. Serra and a companion walked the 250 miles from Veracruz to Mexico City. Along the way, one of Serra's legs became infected from an insect bite and remained a threat to his health for the rest of his life. For 18 years, he worked in central Mexico and the Baja Peninsula. Following orders from the Spanish king, a conquistador persuaded Serra to set out with him to claim the California territory. In 1769, after a 900-mile journey, Serra established the first of 9 California missions at San Diego. Serra brought the Native Americans the gift of faith and a decent standard of living, winning their love. He died in 1784 and was buried at Carmel's Mission San Carlo Borromeo, one of the missions he founded. Since 1931, a statue of Junipero Serra has represented the state of California in the U.S. Capitol. Beatified in 1988, Serra was canonized by Pope Francis during the Pope's 2015 visit to Washington, D.C. There's more about the saints, along with inspiration and Catholic resources, at our website, saintoftheday.org. From Franciscan Media, this has been Saint of the Day.
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10: Have you ever heard someone say that the church needs to keep up with the times? G.K. Chesterton says that all this talk about keeping up with the times has been uttered hundreds of times before. To be up to date, he says, is a paltry ambition, except in an almanac. The church certainly does not need to imitate the secular world. In fact, what does the word secular mean? It does not mean worldly. 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To be secular simply means to be of the age. That is, of the age which is passing. And in the case of anyone trying to keep up with the times, the age that has already passed. So, what the word secular really means is dated. The church's truth is never out of date because it's eternal.
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12: A popular objection to Jesus' resurrection is that it's merely a ripoff of pagan myths about resurrected deities. Should this be a cause of alarm? I don't think so, for a couple of reasons. First, Christians couldn't have copied from pagan myths because the idea of resurrection as a new embodied life after death was foreign to the pagan worldview. Recall how the Athenians scoffed at Paul's preaching on the resurrection in Acts 17. Second, the majority of the alleged parallels are bogus. The deities never really rise from the dead. The spirit of the Greek god Attis entered into a pine tree after his death, and the Egyptian god Osiris merely reigned as king of the underworld. So to my Christian friends, no need to fret. Our belief in Jesus' resurrection didn't come from pagan myths. I'm Carlo Broussard with a Ready Reason for Catholic Answers, Catholic.com.
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14: This is an EWTN News Link. I'm Anna Mitchell from the Sunrise Morning Show. The Society of St. Pius X today ordained four men as bishops without a papal mandate. The Vatican had warned that doing so would constitute a schismatic act, and Pope Leo sent a letter earlier this week asking the Society to, quote, turn back for the sake of the faithful. At the start of the liturgy today, a priest read aloud a statement justifying the consecrations as a necessary defense of the faith. And the Supreme Court's term is over. On the final day, the High Court yesterday issued an opinion that upheld Idaho and West Virginia's bans on biologically male athletes who identify as female from competing in girls and women's sports. The court also rejected President Trump's effort to limit birthright citizenship. For more news with a Catholic perspective, visit EWTNnews.com. Take two with Jerry and Debbie starts now.

0: Hi there, and welcome to your show, Take Two with Jerry and Debbie. I'm Debbie Giorgiani, and today is July 1st. That's right. It's Jerry Usher's birthday. So Jerry has started his 30-day silent retreat, so he can't answer back. But if he's listening, we will wish him a happy birthday, Jerry. And we're praying for you during this silent retreat time. And you took all of our intentions with you. So that's wonderful. We're covered in prayer, but we're going to continue that right now because it is July 1st. And at the beginning of the month, the middle of the month, we dedicate the episodes to prayer. So today is whom or what are you praying for? And of course, this morning I received a lot of comments coming in on Facebook praying for the SSPX and the ordination of those priests ordination of the bishops there and the SSPX and what's happening with the negotiations, the talks, everything with our church. So I put that at the top of the book. No worries, guys. You don't have to call in on that one. We are definitely praying for unity and praying for things to kind of calm down. There's a lot of stuff happening on Facebook. So I've got the SSPX and what's happening there in the prayer book. I've also got a dear friend who I found out recently has passed away, Mary Beth from Marietta, Ohio. She used to call in. She was a frequent caller on Johnette's show, Women of Grace, and Take Two, and also Dr. Ray. And Mary Beth has passed away. I heard from her family. They're still really trying to recover from it. She was just a powerhouse of a person, and she loved her faith. And in the obituary, it says right there that she had EWTN playing, and even when she was put on hospice, she had EWTN playing. That's pretty amazing. I hear that a lot. It's so beautiful to know. I'm going to cry because now I'm getting more messages coming in because you guys remember Mary Beth. Yeah, she was just a sweetheart, and her family is so beautiful. But it's, you know, this is why it's important to have Catholic radio. A lot of people have EWTN playing when they pass. My mother did. She had to constantly watch Mother Angelica. Oh, this is going to be a hard hour because now I'm thinking of everybody who just loved Catholic radio right up until the end and television. This is a whom or what are you praying for show. We've got the phone lines already lighting up. We want to storm heaven. This is such an incredible month dedicated to the most precious blood of Jesus. So let's really dive deep into prayer. Lots of things are going on in the world. Lots of crazy things. People have a lot of things they're dealing with personally. Okay. I've heard of people having 2 and 3 cancers at one time. People having, falling I just heard this just recently, a father of 10 children fell off a ladder and he's injured. I mean, there's all these things happening, whether it's an accident or it's something that's a medical issue or a financial issue or a spiritual issue. You know, we're struggling. Let's face it. We're struggling. So many of us are struggling. If you're not struggling, God bless you. Please keep praying for the rest of us because most of us are struggling. So let's really storm heaven together in a big way. And if you have a praise report, please call it in. We have to shout it to the world how our God is responding. Okay, so if you have a praise report, call it in. Okay, I'm already filling up the prayer book. We got the phone lines lighting up. You got a special treat starting off this morning. Jack Williams will be answering calls. Matt's going to be on shortly, and we've got Michael at the controls, Ace on social media. You can call or text to this exact same number, 1-833-288-EWTN. That's 833-288-3986. Please dial in your prayer intention, prayer request that you would like to, you would like for us to pray for. You want to join together. There's power in that, folks. There's power in prayer. I'm living proof of it. You guys, the Take Two family, have kept me afloat. I know it. I felt it. Okay. So if it wasn't for you guys praying, I probably wouldn't be sitting here right now talking to you through the radio. Okay. I probably wouldn't. So thank you. Thank you. Thank you. Thank you for all your prayers. You walk the walk and you talk the talk and prayer works, but we got to keep going and we have to have confidence in prayer. Let's already be thanking the Lord, thanking Our Lady for answered prayers. Go ahead of that, okay? Because it shows we have confidence. 1-833-288-EWTN. That's 833-288-3986. Please stop what you're doing. I know it's July 1st. I know people are already getting ready. I saw that the shelves are just wiped out at the stores with Independence Day stuff, you know, hats and all these necklaces that light up and all sorts of things to get ready. I know people are already starting to take off of work and figure out what they're going to do, because this is a big, big celebration this weekend, a 250th anniversary of our beautiful country. I also put our country in. Remember, our country, the bishops consecrated our country to the Sacred Heart of Jesus. Now we've got the precious blood of Jesus for this month. So let's go big, you guys. Okay. I believe in the power of prayer. Do you really believe in the power of prayer? Well, show up today and show up in a big way. Okay. Cause we have to take action, and prayer is the best thing we can do as Catholic Christians. And actually, if you're listening and you believe in the power of prayer, call in. We would love to pray for you, with you. 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Whom or what are you praying for? It's dedicated this whole episode to prayer, and we're going big. We are going big. We're going big with God. We're going big with Our Lady, because she loves us. She's our spiritual mother. She loves us. Do you guys pray the Memorare every day? Pray it. That's what St. Teresa of Calcutta used to pray with the sisters. It's a powerful prayer. I keep saying powerful because that's the best word to describe it. Okay, there's only one open phone line. So somebody is listening right now, and you need prayer. You'd like us to help you out with that. 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There goes the music. I'm going to hit the pause button. When I come back, I'm going to get right to Jackie. Jackie's a first-time caller from Cleveland, Ohio. So, Jackie, hold on. And the others, as they came in on the line. And it's all time-stamped, so everybody's coming in beautifully, kind of a minute apart. Way to go, Take Two family. Whom or what are you praying for? Call us or text us. I'll be right back.
1: 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I'm Montse Alvarado with some great news. 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
3: Hi, this is Mike Aquilino with a few words about St. Clement of Rome. St. Clement was a disciple of Saints Peter and Paul, and he succeeded St. Peter as Bishop of Rome. We have a long letter he wrote to the people of Corinth in Greece. It shows that already in the first century, the Pope's authority extended overseas, and the people there accepted it gratefully. The Church's life remains the same today.
0: What are you praying for? That's our show today. We're the 1st of July. We're dedicating it all to deep prayer. We need to get heaven's attention, you guys, and we can do this together, one call at a time. Jackie, hold on. I know you're a first-time caller, but please just stay with us just a little bit longer. Wanted to share that the monthly radio theme for July, the theme, okay, for all of July. I talked about it. Just what did I say? July is dedicated as a month of devotion to the precious blood of Jesus, and it's our radio theme that we're going to constantly talk about this whole month of July. You're going to hear us weave it into conversations in the other shows. It's so beautiful how we remind people. Why? Because we have brand new listeners all the time. So this month, be hearing a lot about that it's dedicated to the precious blood of Jesus. Now, let me talk about it a little bit. Many saints have spoken of devotion to the precious blood of Jesus. Most notably was Saint Catherine of Siena. During the month of July, we are encouraged to honor the precious blood of Jesus by making an act of love to the precious blood every day of the month. So remember that. There's a chaplet of the most precious blood with a card is composed of 33 beads in memory of the 33 years of Jesus's life on earth and is available at EWTNReligiousCatalog.com. So we get these monthly alerts, right, that we share with all of you, the family. Please, as you hear us saying it, if it's something prompts you, lean into it. It could be a devotion that you just may need in this point of your spiritual journey. Okay? I'm not saying get overwhelmed with devotions, because let me tell you, there's a million devotions you can take on and you can get really tired and fatigued, you know, going through things. But if something speaks to you as you hear one of the hosts on the network be talking about the precious blood of Jesus this entire month, maybe it's your turn or your time to really enter into that. So just think about it and let that just kind of work inside of you and see how that turns out. Okay, we've got Jackie is first time caller from Cleveland, Ohio, listening on Sirius XM 130. Hi, Jackie. Welcome. Hello, Jackie.
4: Hello.
0: Hey, Jackie. Can you hear me?
4: Yes, can you hear me?
0: Yes, I can. I can. You sound like you're a little bit in a tunnel, so talk nice and loud, please.
4: Okay. Hi.
0: Hi. Go right ahead.
4: So I appreciate you taking my call, and I'm looking for the support of the Catholic community to help pray for my father, who is in stage 4 cancer, throat cancer. He's waiting his next PET scan, so everything is in the hands of the Lord.
0: Mm-hmm.
4: And it's hard sometimes to that waiting, you know.
0: Mm-hmm.
4: And also for my daughter, who is struggling. She's in medical school, and she's struggling right now to study for her step 1 exam. And she has some anxiety and is having difficulty getting over the hump to take this test. So everything's in the hands of the Lord right now.
0: Right, right. Okay, so for your daughter, we definitely will ask her, ask our guardian angels to go to her guardian angels to her guardian angel to calm her down and get her focused so she can get through these tests and these exams and so that she can pass. So we'll be praying for that. For your dad, of course, I always, when it's like this, serious of a stage of cancer, I always go to Padre Pio. But please, Jackie, go to your go-to saints. I put you in the prayer book as well and any other person and private intentions. Did you want to give us your dad's first name and your daughter's first name or no?
4: Sure. No, it's Joe is my dad and my daughter is McKenna.
0: Okay, got him. So I got Joe in the book. We'll pray specifically for your dad, your precious dad, and McKenna as well. Will you keep us posted on how they're doing and if she's doing good studying and how she's doing, feeling maybe more peace? Because that's already that God is moving in that area, okay?
4: Okay, thank you. I will.
0: All right. Thank you, Jackie. Thanks for calling and call us again. I know that was a first time call, but you're going to call again with a praise report. I can feel it. Okay. Thank you, Jackie. All right. We're going to also get on to Sandy in just a moment. I want to give the number if you have a prayer intention or request that you want us to pray for in Storm Heaven. You can call or text at this number 1-833-288-EWTN. That's 833-288-3986. Kirk in Evans, Georgia, ask that we pray for his family to come to the faith and understand the truth behind it. Okay, Kirk, I got it in the book. Yep, I got it. Absolutely. We will take on those prayers. Okay, we're going to get to Sandy in Madison, Alabama, listening on Sirius XM 130. Hi, Sandy. Thanks for waiting and welcome.
5: Hi. Thank you so much for your show and for your time. I'm asking prayers for my two adult sons in their 40s. Patrick and Brian,
0: mm-hmm.
5: both of them, you know, left the Catholic Church when they went off to college. Now, you know, with families, children, my grandchildren, None of them baptized. Their wives are atheists. I just am praying for them all, and that's all I can do. And I'm like many grandmothers out there. I also am praying, you know, there's so many people in our family, my nieces, nephews, great-nieces, great-nephews. Some children haven't even been baptized like my grandchildren. Anyway, thank you so much, and God bless you all there.
0: Absolutely, Sandy. Like you said, you're not alone. There's so many of us. I've got you and the entire family. God knows your whole family members and any personal prayers you have. But Patrick and Brian and their families, we've got them in the book. We're going to pray specifically that those grandchildren get baptized. They need to be baptized. Absolutely. So we'll go big on that, Sandy. Call us back when we can praise God, okay?
5: Yes, I will. Thank you. God bless.
0: Thank you so very much. Thank you for calling in. Okay, the way Sandy did it was so perfectly. She came out right as we greeted each other, and she said, here are the names, here is the intention. She went right into it, and I was able to put it right on the lines of the prayer book so perfectly. So that's just an example of how to share quickly so that, remember, we've got prayer teams working right now praying. They've got their rosaries. They're going to adoration.

0: But I have full faith that Jesus is going to get me through this. Mm-hmm. I don't know exactly how, but as you said, I am thanking him and our blessed mother already.
1: I'm looking at the notes that's on the screen, Wendy, with your call when you spoke to Jack or Matt. I just wanted to say, you know, I can relate. That almost, it was similar what happened to me in 2018. I went in for some tests, and all of a sudden they found something, and I was like, are you kidding me? You sure it's my test? You sure it's my scan? You know, and I was really just shocked. And Wendy, I remember calling my spiritual director, and I was really just not making sense of any of it. And he said to me, this is the perfect time to get super, super, super close to our Lord and our Lady, and just keep saying, Jesus, I trust in you. Jesus, I trust in you. Because whatever you're going to go through or experience, if you stay above it, if you stay closer to God in the trust zone, I like to call it, you'll get through it no matter what it is. Now, what we're going to pray for is that it's nothing. They find nothing. You're clear. Everything's good. You're well on your way. And all is well. So Wendy, I'm sure you already thought of that, but just the statement, Jesus, I trust in you, right?
0: Yes, absolutely. Yes.
1: Okay. When do you go for this test? Is it coming up soon?
0: So it's Thursday at 2:00. I've been to 2 tests already, and the first one, as you experienced, didn't give me what I wanted to hear or expected to hear. The second one was a scan, and it was as good as it could possibly be. So this last one is, okay, this is what we would say is your treatment, whatever it would be.
1: Okay. All right. Well, keep us posted. Who's your go-to saints? You're Catholic, obviously, right?
0: Yes, I'm relatively new to the faith, but yes, I'm Catholic.
1: Do you have a favorite saint that you grew close to?
0: Well, I don't know that I exactly have a favorite saint. I have been, it's not a saint yet. It's Solanus Casey.
1: Perfect.
0: And also Padre Pio.
1: Perfect.
0: They're all so amazing. I wish that I had a favorite saint, but I they're just all incredible.
1: Well, you do. Padre Pio is very powerful. Solanus Casey, oh my goodness, definitely. If you could get near any sacred place dedicated to him, or a relic or something of that nature, it would be fantastic. Look around your area. You've got a lot of places in Ohio that are just so amazing. Also in Canton, Ohio, you've got the Rhoda Wise House there, which is I love it. I mean, I just feel it's totally, in my opinion, just a miraculous place. So Wendy, look into that, lean into the church. You said you're relatively new. This is the time to lean into the church. So call people, say, hey, I'm doing this. What can I get? Can I get a relic? Could I get something? Could I go to a healing mass? Could I go to a sacred place? Anything you need to do, even if you get some good results on the test, still continue to go in that vein, okay? Because God, this is a journey with God, and it's so important. And the most important thing is how much you're going to trust in God. So, and also don't forget your guardian angel. Go to Psalm 91 and meditate on Psalm 91. Okay, Wendy?
0: Okay, I will. Yeah, no, it doesn't stop with a good report from the doctor, 100%. And I've done so much of that. And St. Charbel, I also had a very intense encounter
1: of Saint Charbel. Oh, perfect. Okay, you're going to powerhouse saints there. That's perfect. Okay, good. Stay with them. They're wonderful. I can attest to it. Saint Charbel is one of my favorite. You can't probably see it, but if you go back and look at the video portion of this episode, you'll see all behind me are all my go-to saints. So, Wendy, okay, we got you covered in prayer. Be well, and keep the joy. You got this. Okay.
0: Thank you. God bless you.
1: Thank you. God bless you as well. Thank you for trusting us. Okay, we got a lot of text messages coming in. Aaron from Texas says, please pray for my wife, Tammy, that she will begin to see what a beautiful, strong, talented woman she is, and pray God will give her strength to let her light shine.

0: line. Thank you. Absolutely, Aaron. That was a beautiful intention. I've got that in the book. Anonymous says, please pray for my son to come back to the church and back to his family. Pray that he and his girlfriend will be married in the church. Please pray. And then here comes another one. Please pray for my daughter, Rebecca, that she finds a faithful man for her, as for her husband. Okay. Please pray for my daughter, Rebecca, that she finds a faithful man for her husband. Okay. That's how it's written there. Okay. Got it. But I've got all the texts coming in. Suzanne is also coming in. Mike from Minnesota. But let's get back to the phones because they are just lighting up like a Christmas tree in July, which is good. We want every phone line lit up. Rachel, San Antonio, Texas. Guadalupe Radio Network is the way you're listening. Hi, Rachel. Welcome.
1: Hi there. How are you? Peace be with you.
0: Peace be with you as well. You're so beautiful. Thank you. What a beautiful greeting. I already started writing. I should say with your spirit. But Rachel, I started writing your requests already. That's why you caught me off guard. Go right ahead.
1: Okay. For the Vela family, V-E-L-A, especially Alexander Vela, he's going through some marital issues.
0: Mm-hmm.
1: I can't say details, you know, but because we're on the radio. But the situation is very volatile. And his mother is my bestie. Mm-hmm. And she, we went to go see Father Martin Scott, which is a priest from Peru that came to San Antonio as a missionary.
0: Mm-hmm.
1: And it was a beautiful event and everything, but she feels like prayers are not being heard. Prayers are not being answered. She doesn't see any changes in him, mm-hmm. only worsening things. So her faith is being tested as well. I am being affected as well. The whole family is, including me, because I'm always with her. The whole family is being affected with this marital situation. Mm-hmm. And later, am I able to text more details on the text line?
0: You can. I think they like to keep it relatively short, but you can always.
1: Oh, okay.
0: Here's one better for you, Rachel. You can always email us take2@ewtn.com. It comes right to
1: that
0: our.
1: That sounds like a plan, and I can give more details. I don't want to give too many details on air.
0: Okay, no problem. I see everything that's on the screen. I'm writing it all down. Please tell your dear, sweet best friend that, you know, she's got her guardian angel right beside her. She's got to stay strong. If she starts to crumble, it's kind of like a domino effect. A lot of other things will happen. She's got to stay strong. Even if she's not feeling it, she still needs to practice it. Okay?
1: Answer and... I mean, I've been in the hospital several times because of the chemo and because of my body just breaking down. Mm-hmm. So also pray for me.
0: You got it. Absolutely. Okay, keep us posted on this or like you were going to do. Email us the more of the details, okay?
1: I definitely will email y'all. take2@ewtn.com.
0: Yep. Yep, you got it. Thank you so much, Rachel. You're awesome. Thank you. And we will, when I come back, you're going to hear the music. We're going to get to John in Los Angeles and everyone else coming in. Wow, so many. Jean and Sylvia and Catherine. And we got a lot of text messages. Okay, I reread the text message. It says, please pray for my daughter, Rebecca, that she finds a faithful man as a husband. So she wants Rebecca to find a man. Yes, we'll go to the same. As St. Joseph, okay? We'll be right back.
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0: Okay, I'm jumping back to the phones. John, a first-time caller. Hold on. From Los Angeles, I wanted to do a quick shout-out because these are all reminders for all of us as the Take-Two family so we can stay up to speed. This week, let's celebrate EWTN radio affiliate KKSJ FM 107.5 serving Beloit, Kansas on the air for 7 years. Congratulations to Doug Thiessen, Joe Walter, and their team at Cornerstone Charitable Foundations. 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Congratulations. Way to go. Okay, John, first-time caller, Los Angeles, California, and you're listening on Sirius XM 130. Hi, John. Welcome.
6: Hi.
0: Hi.
6: I want to thank you for taking my call. You do a great job, and I just love listening to you. It's my first time calling in.
0: Thank you.
6: I would like to have a prayer for my nephew, Jesse. He's struggling with alcoholism for a while, and he finally committed to getting his detox and head to recovery. I thank God for that. And a good friend of mine just had a stroke yesterday. She's in the hospital. Her name is Denise. And I just want to know that, just want to let you know that my nephew that was struggling with alcoholism about a year ago now, he's been clean and sober for at least a year now, and the prayers that you all been giving has helped him recover, and I appreciate that so much.
0: Praise God. Praise God indeed. Okay, so so you said he's going to go into, you said it was Jesse. I caught it. You said Jesse, correct?
6: Yes. Jesse is just starting to go through his journey to get healthy.
0: Okay. So Jesse's going through the treatment program. Okay, good. So this is moving in the right direction. Now, your friend Denise, who had the stroke, what's her status today? Is she stable or is
6: I haven't heard anything. I'm trying to get a hold of people, and it's just been a challenge. So I'll know some more, hopefully by the end of the day.
0: Okay. Is she Catholic, John?
6: No, she's not, but she did go to church for a while with me off and on, and
0: nice.
6: She kind of just drifted away, but she is a good person.
0: Well, when you check in on her, let her know that you have put her on a worldwide prayer chain. So hopefully she'll feel those prayers. We'll ask that her guardian angel hopefully touch her in a special way so she can feel those prayers and she can pull through this. That's having a stroke is, it's very, very tough. I've had a few friends gone through it. It's rough. So John, please keep us posted.
6: I will. Thank you so much, and God bless you.
0: Thank you, John. And we've got you in the prayer book, too. Any personal prayers, intentions that you have, we've got you in the book as well and your family. Thank you, John. God bless you. And don't be just a one-time caller. Be a regular caller, John. We're family, okay?
6: Thank you.
0: Oh, John, I knew that I could sense that there was something heavy. Is there anything else you want to share?
6: My dad, he's 95, and, he's struggling with a lot of different things, but I really enjoy your radio show.
0: Oh, Well, John, we enjoy you because you're listening and you're part of the family. But John, the same thing applies to you. Let your guardian, now you're going to get me crying. Let your guardian angel just be next to you, comforting you, praying with you, going through all of this. It's so hard. Things that are sad are so hard. Whether even you said your dad being 95, it's so tough. You know, I was just thinking of my mom and dad today. My mom's going to be gone 5 years. My dad's going to be gone 15 years. It's so hard. Loss and death and pain and suffering. It's a heavy thing to carry, but our guardian angels are there right beside us. And we want you to feel that comfort today, John. So feel that light kind of breeze, flowing over you. And that's your guardian angel just really protecting your soul, really, and being your bodyguard and helping you on this path. So John, just feel the love from us today. Okay.
6: Well, thank you so much.
0: Okay. Thank you. God bless you. What a beautiful soul you are. God bless you. Thank you so much for trusting us. Ooh, guys, this is how it works here with Take Two. We are a very passionate, very, very determined people to get to heaven. All of you are. All of you who are listening to Take Two, you want to get to heaven. It's so obvious. Ooh, Catherine, first-time caller in Texas, listening on Guadalupe Radio Network. Hi, Catherine. Welcome.
7: Hello.
0: Hi, Catherine. Go right ahead.
7: Can you hear me?
0: Yes, perfectly. Go right ahead.
7: Okay. I'm just asking everybody to storm heaven for my daughter, who is leaving Saturday to a different state to move in with her girlfriend.
0: Mm-hmm. Mm-hmm. Is it a safe area she's going to?
7: Yes. Yeah, I'm not concerned about the area. I'm just more concerned about her relationship as a same-sex attracted person, just her choice. And again, like you say, trying to get to heaven, my culpability in driving with her because I've never met the person she's moving in with.
0: Mm. Mm-hmm.
7: And all my concerns, you know?
0: Yeah, yeah.
7: So...
0: okay, couple things.
7: That's my biggest prayer.
0: Sure, sure. Is she still practicing the faith, your daughter, or has she moved away from the faith?
7: I mean, she's not anti the faith. She'll go to church when we all go to church. And actually, the place where she's moving is right across the street from St. Joseph Cathedral. So I'm praying heavily to St. Joseph.
0: Perfect.
7: You know, but she, you know, she definitely feels like she loves this person and she wants to spend the rest of her life attached to this person.
0: Okay, so but if she's still open to the faith and you're praying to St. Joseph, there's a church nearby where she can probably walk past and see you all the time. Catherine, send her off with a toolkit, a sacramental tool kit, okay, a survival kit, if you will. Send her with a St. Benedict blessed. Tell her it's blessed and it's very special and she's got to take care of it. Tell her not to throw it away or do anything like that. She's got to treat it as sacred. Send her with some holy water. Send her with a blessed rosary. Anything you can do. Print out Psalm 91 online. Just print it out. Cut it into a little like bookmark or something. Give it to her. Say, please put this in your pocket or your purse or your backpack. Catherine, send her with a survival kit of sacramentals. And then say to her, to your dear sweet daughter, I'm going to be praying that all of these beautiful images that point you to the divine will be surrounding you with all of God's presence. So you take on the prayer portion of it, because she may not have the faith level to really have an effective sacramental, but you can, and you're her mom. Okay. So send her with a toolkit. Can you do that? Or a survival kit? Okay. Okay, good. Okay, and keep us posted, you know, and tell her to keep, like, the St. Benedict medal always around her and near her. Okay. And make sure it's all blessed. Okay. Okie dokie.
7: Thank you.
0: All right. You got this, Catherine. Keep us posted. You're not alone. It's what's happening in today's culture and today's world. You're not alone, Catherine. So that's why we join together in deep prayer. And definitely thank you for trusting us. Okay. We are going to move on to Jean. Jean is in Florida listening on Sirius XM 130. Hi, Jean. Thanks so much for waiting and welcome.
8: Hi.
0: Hi.
8: Yes, I'd like prayers. I think you just saw this, but my name is Jane, and prayers are for Lisa. Mm-hmm. Lisa's nearly 50 years old. The last, I'd say, 15 years, she's been living on and off the street, in homeless shelters, et cetera.
0: Mm-hmm.
8: Mm. Tried. We've never given up, but we've tried and tried. All of us in the family tried to get her help and get her to, you know, different places. She's drug and alcoholic. She has mental disabilities now. Mm-hmm. Seems like she's toward the end of her life because her body, I cannot see her body taking it that long.
0: Mm-hmm.
8: She never wanted the help. She never asked for help. She never would take the help from us. We've prayed. She's on many prayer lists. She's on, she's on the street now.
0: Mm-hmm.
8: Every once in a while, someone will run into her from the family.
0: Right.
8: Find her on the street. She's come to her ex-husband's house and banged on the windows and doors out of her mind, basically. And I've given her rosaries. I've gotten the miraculous medal to her.
0: Mm-hmm.
8: I got the green scapula to her.
0: Beautiful.
8: We pray, and we won't ever give up, but I pray that God will give her the chance to get to him.
0: Sure, sure. Yeah, again, I wish I could say you're all, this is such an isolated case. It's not. It's not, Jean. I've heard so many. So you're dealing with, again, this is the world we live in, especially if there's mental health issues involved and all sorts of things. But you guys are doing the right thing. You're never going to give up. You're going to continue to pray. You got her the scapular. You got her the miraculous medal. Beautiful. Just adding to your prayer, your prayer routine for Lisa. Also go to St. Teresa of Calcutta. She is known for bringing people back home from the streets. Why? Because she ministered in the streets, right? So St. Teresa of Calcutta is known for that. And so add her to it also. Jean, the other thing you guys can do, and I'm sure you've probably tried it already, but just maybe try it again, is some small fasting mixed with your prayers for Lisa. Small fasting.
8: And I do.
0: Okay,
8: yes.
0: Perfect. Perfect. Okay.
8: Yes. That is done. Also, one other thing. I continue year after year to have her in intentions in yearly masses.
0: Good. Perfect.
8: And so, yes, I don't.
0: Yeah. Well, here's the thing, Jean. Here's the thing.
8: Keep going.
0: Yeah, you're doing everything right for her soul. So that's going to benefit her. If God forbid, she were to, be injured or die on the streets, you guys have taken care of the soul part for her and helped her. So you're doing the right thing. It's such a horrible situation because you can't control it, right? So that's where we just put all our trust in God constantly. Jesus, we trust in you. We're doing our part. Jesus has got his part. So Jean, we're with you in prayer. I got two alerts as you were sharing your story about your husband's niece, Lisa, and two alerts that the Take Two family's going to be praying for her today. Okay?
9: Taking care of the soul part for her and help her. So
0: yeah. Okay. I hear some background noise. Thank you, Jean. We're going to let you go on that. I've got you in the prayer book as well and your intentions. Thank you so much for calling in. Sylvia, a first-time caller from Hyde Park, New York, listening on Sirius XM 130. Hi, Sylvia. Welcome.
9: Hi. Hi. I'm a first-time caller. I'm calling from Hyde Park. I'd like to request for prayers for our pastor, Father Michael P. Morris, mm-hmm. who was diagnosed recently with stage four pancreatic cancer, mm. and he started chemotherapy yesterday. And also we have a beautiful priest also who used to be a pastor for Regina Celi. His name is Father Michael Palazzo, who is undergoing open heart surgery for 6 hours as we speak. So I pray for all our priests. We love our priests.
0: Yeah. Ooh, okay. These are heavy requests, Sylvia, because you added two priests here and they're both going through very, very tough situations. Just this morning when I was on social media, there were parishioners from all around the country sending in about their priests are suffering with something. So you see how this is happening to the whole body of Christ. So we've got to just stay focused like you're doing, Sylvia. We focus on God. We ask Our Lady to please be there for us and comfort us and intercede. And we just keep asking all of heaven's support with the angels and saints. And Sylvia, we take on these prayers with you for the two fine priests here who are going through some pretty difficult situations. Sylvia, I also put you in the prayer book and any personal intentions you have, okay?
9: Yes. Just thank you for all what you do, and we pray for all our priests and our religious sisters. May there be an increase of vocation for the priesthood and the religious life.
0: Amen to that. Thank you, Sylvia. Thank you so much. Call us again. Give us some updates, please, on the two priests. Okay, the Bear Wozniak Adventure is Saturday night, 6 p.m. Eastern Time. Robin Miller will share with Bear what it means to be a family warrior, especially for single dads. That's the Bear Wozniak Adventure. That's Saturday night, 6 p.m. Eastern Time. Okay, Adriana is up next in Sioux City, Iowa, on Siouxland Catholic Radio. Welcome.
10: Hello.
0: Hi. Now, is it Adriana or Adriana?
10: It's Adriana.
0: Adriana. Okay, beautiful name. I love your name. It's so beautiful. It kind of just rolls. It sounds just like an angel. Okay, so tell us what's going on.
10: I'm calling because I've been praying for a really long time for my family, mm-hmm. specifically for my children, but also for my brothers and sisters and their families, for their conversion, for their salvation. But they have enough time to do reparation, some reflection, of course. And I have also been praying for a really long time for my grandchildren that they receive the sacraments of the church, but specifically baptism.
0: Mm-hmm.
10: My oldest grandson is 12 years old now. And, I've been praying for a really long time. It's been really challenging, but I haven't seen any movement. So sometimes I get a little, I don't want to say I lose faith because I pray about it every week, several times a week, specifically at Mass and at Adoration. But it's just hard because you don't see any movement. And so I thought, I was listening to Catholic Radio and I need a call and ask for extra prayer.
0: Yeah. Well, Adriana, let me just share something with you. Like you heard from previous callers, and you should see the text messages I'm seeing and messages coming in on social media. You're not alone. We're all facing the same thing. It's so frustrating. It is, and it just weighs you down. It makes you feel like, is anybody listening to me? I'm trying to get, these prayers. This is what I want for my family. But again, I've been reminded by so many priests that all we can do is the next right thing. And you're doing it. You're doing it. You're praying for your family. It's just like the St. Monica, St. Augustine story. You know, she didn't see the full benefits of how he turned out to be an incredible, great saint, doctor of the church. She didn't see that. She just kept doing the next right thing. So many good and faithful parents and grandparents like yourself, they're doing the next right thing. So when you get tired, turn that around and just keep saying, Lord, I'm doing the next right thing because, Jesus, I trust in you. And let it go at that. That's what I do. That's what I do, because there were times, I'm not joking, that I was so exhausted from praying and fasting. I was like, okay, this isn't working. Somebody else has to give me another recipe. This isn't working. Right. And then, out of nowhere, somebody would call me, like a priest friend or a deacon, and they'd call me and they would say, Debbie, do you have the divine mercy image? Yes, I do. What does it say at the bottom? Jesus, I trust in you. And I was like, okay, it's way too simple. It's not working for me. I can't, you know, and that's what I've done though. It is. That's our simple God. He's just expecting us to do the next right thing. And you're doing it. And so, I guess, be at peace with that. We all have to be at peace with that, because at least we're doing it. So when you get tired, flip it and say, okay, Jesus, I'm tired. Jesus, I trust in you.
11: I don't have to try that. I do truly trust him. But yes, I think sometimes I get tired of not seeing anything and no movement or a step back. And I'm like, when will he be baptized? When will the kids decide to come back? You know?
0: Right. Right.
11: And so, yeah.
0: Right. But you have to see, I think of this all the time though, Adriana. Listen, real quickly, this is so important. Your intense, sincere desire to see your family and the children be baptized, I think, has merit with God. I do. Think about that for a minute. Your intention, because you are part of the family lineage. You're a very important part. So listen, if there's a priest, bishop, or theologian listening right now, if I'm incorrect, correct me, I have no problem. But I just feel like if we're sincerely desiring for our family to be baptized, that's got a way in our favor with God. Don't you think, Adriana?
11: Yes, I do.
0: Yeah. That's what I hold on to. I'm telling you, I'm at peace. Yeah. I'm at peace. I've told the Lord many times. I said, Lord, listen, I've tried everything. These kids have come to religious education. They used to watch me minister for years. You know, if they're choosing not to have their children baptized, I want them baptized. I want them with you. I will continue to pray, but I can't force them. I can't, you know, they're the parents. So I just pray that God covers them with that incredible mercy and protection. And anyway, I'm sharing with you the same situation I have.
11: I know I'm not alone, but it's good to hear that you were doing the same thing that I've been doing. And I think, yeah, sometimes I do just get tired or I get discouraged. But I know that God in the end will, he always has the last word and knows everything and knows my heart and my true, you know, sometimes I say, I never want to ask anything else of you, God. The only thing that I want, like, I don't ask for money. I don't ask for any of those things. I ask the most important thing, which is their soul, their salvation. And, mm-hmm. and that's always what I ask for. And, like mm-hmm. I said, sometimes it's just a hard, but I just have to keep praying and keep asking. And you know, one day I hope I'm able to see, and hopefully not like St. Monica, where she didn't see all of the great things that her son did right. afterwards. But she is actually one of the saints that I go to for prayer. So
0: good. Good. You are awesome. I could talk to you forever. Call anytime. You are just a sweetheart, because we share so much. And so many of the Take Two family, I tell you, I get it all the time. People, that's why Dr. David Anders and I started Family Matters over on the coaching side of Stand Tall, standtalltoday.com, if anybody's interested to join the community. But Adriana, we're all in the same boat. and we're all dealing with the same thing. So, you know, God's got to really take notice of that. I mean, it's not like we're so different from everybody else. And so I really believe through the power of prayer and having conversations like this, we are very much, I believe this, getting heaven's attention in this area, that our hearts are breaking as parents and grandparents. And so I'm with you. Call me anytime, okay?
11: I will. Thank you so much for taking my phone call and your advice and your words. Thank you. I enjoy listening to Catholic Radio.
0: Oh, good. Thank you. Okay, take care and have a beautiful rest of your day. We're going to squeeze in Margaret from Dallas, Texas, listening on Sirius XM 130. Hi, Margaret. Welcome.
12: Hello. How are you?
0: Doing well. Doing well. I had a great talk with Adriana, and we were talking about our kids and grandkids. So how are you doing? You've got a grandson you're praying for.
12: I've got a 16-year-old grandson who's autistic, and he doesn't eat. He never really has tasted anything. I mean, I think the only thing he's had is like maybe a quesadilla, you know, just cheese and tortilla and some crackers, and that's it. And I'm worried about him now because he's beginning to lose a lot of weight, and but he refuses to eat anything else. I guess maybe the food itself maybe makes him gag or something. I'm not sure.
0: Mm-hmm.
12: The doctors have suggested therapy for him. However, my daughter right now is not in a position to afford that. But I'm trying to just get prayers for him so that he would at least be open to, eat. Hold on a second. Eat something. And that's what I need, just prayers.
0: Mm-hmm. Okay, well, you got it for your grandson and for you as well. Anything that's personal for you, Margaret, we've got that in the prayer book. Thank you so much. I'm so sorry. I'm not going to get to Tyler in Nashville, Tennessee, talking about your dad. We've got it logged into the prayer book. Francis from Roseville, California. We've got you in the prayer book. All of the text messages coming in. Diane from Littleton, Colorado. Blake. And, there's so many. Mike from Minnesota. We've got you all logged into the prayer book. You came in. We got prayers for a lot of people who have vision problems. We're going to St. Lucie. And just know that we appreciate you continuing the prayers for the Take-Two family. Jerry's got our prayer intentions for his 30-day silent retreat. Tomorrow we're going to be talking about It Happened in Adoration. Okay, what happened in adoration for you? It's going to be a very interesting episode of Take Two with Jerry and Debbie. Thank you to the show team today, Jack, Matt, Michael, Ace. God bless all of you. And until tomorrow, have a beautiful rest of your day. We'll see you real soon.
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17: Atheists often justify their atheism by saying there's no scientific evidence for God. But this is problematic for two reasons. First, science can no more detect God than a metal detector can detect plastic cups. God, who is immaterial, is beyond the scope of scientific inquiry because science is restricted to detecting matter. This leads to a second critique. The argument confuses method with reality. Science's inability to detect God says nothing whether or not God exists. It's simply a manifestation of the limitations of its detecting powers. To say God doesn't exist because science can't detect him is to confuse the limitations of the method for knowing reality with what is real. So it really doesn't matter that science can't detect God, and therefore is not a justifiable reason to be an atheist. I'm Carlo Broussard with the Ready Reason for Catholic Answers, Catholic.com.
18: The angel of the Lord declared unto Mary, and she conceived of the Holy Spirit. Hail, Mary, full of grace, the Lord is with thee. Blessed art thou among women, and blessed is the fruit of thy womb, Jesus. Holy Mary, Mother of God, pray for us sinners, now and at the hour of our death. Amen. Behold, the handmaid of the Lord, be it done unto me according to thy word. Hail, Mary, full of grace, the Lord is with thee. Blessed art thou among women, and blessed is the fruit of thy womb, Jesus. Holy Mary, Mother of God, pray for us sinners, now and at the hour of our death. Amen. And the Word was made flesh and dwelt among us. Hail, Mary, full of grace, the Lord is with thee. Blessed art thou among women, and blessed is the fruit of thy womb, Jesus. Holy Mary, Mother of God, pray for us sinners, now and at the hour of our death. Amen. Pray for us, O Holy Mother of God, that we may be made worthy of the promises of Christ. Let us pray. Pour forth, we beseech thee, O Lord, thy grace into our hearts, that we to whom the incarnation of Christ thy Son was made known by the message of an angel, may, by his passion and cross, be brought to the glory of his resurrection, through the same Christ our Lord. Amen.
19: My name is Father Oren Halapeska from Holy Rosary Catholic Church in Rosenberg. 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
20: 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Aid groups are warning Venezuela's healthcare system is nearing collapse after last week's devastating earthquakes. More than 1,900 people are dead, hospitals are overwhelmed, and the UN warns disease risks are rising with thousands of displaced people living in unsanitary conditions. A major upset in Colorado, a Democratic socialist defeats a longtime congresswoman in the Democratic primary. Colorado's first congressional district covers the dark blue city of Denver. This sets the stage for a matchup in the November midterm elections. The Society of St. Pius X consecrates four new bishops in Switzerland without a papal mandate. On Tuesday, Pope Leo XIV warned that the act would be a sin of extreme gravity. I'm Veronica Dudo with EWTN News Nightly. 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
23: Now, why would I say something so dumb?
25: I'm not sure what you're talking about.
23: I don't remember what I said.
26: You're always contagious, by the way.
27: Am I really that awful?
23: I don't care. I'm not concerned with that stuff.
28: And I guess that's true, but doggone.
29: As usual, you're doing all the talking.
23: Well, are you better than God?
29: No way.
23: I'm going to give you some bad news. You got a problem.
1: I just wanted to call and get some wise advice, hopefully.
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4: Yeah, in the words of Clint Eastwood's character, Dirty Harry, a man's got to know his limitations. Now, I don't have any plants around the house, and I learned why not. My wife bought me a little cactus, those little cute little plants. She said, Ray, this is yours. Show responsibility to take care of this. So I did. I didn't neglect it. I took care of it. I did what you're supposed to do. I looked up what you do with a cactus. About a week and a half later, the cactus died. And all I could think of, I am less nurturant than a desert. I had to digest that. Self-revelation. Well, what I want to do here is to do some self-revelation with you, and hopefully, as the last lady in our bumper list said, give some wise advice, hopefully. The number to get onto the program here, as always, is the same number for years, 877-573-7825. It should be somewhere in your house, maybe back at the toilet seat, the mirror, somewhere for emergency purposes. If not, I'll give it to you again, 877-573-7825. Easier enough to remember because it's really hard to remember a 10-digit number like that that bounces all over the place. 877-57-EQUAL. Now, that's easy enough to remember. 877-57-EQUAL. If you'd like to call the show, because you are the guests. I get all kinds of e-persons coming to me about this person's a wonderful guest, this person's a wonderful guest. Oh, for get this person on your show right away, quick, you got to have them. I don't respond, but I could say I have guests. I have lots of guests every day, and I'm delighted with the guests that I have. So all that said, if you'd like to be a guest on the program, all you do is call in. If you have a question about something in your life, I'm a psychologist. I was at the office this morning, and I'll be at the office this afternoon. People seem to be rather surprised. You still see clients? Of course. Why would I not? Aren't you retired? I say, well, I'm kind of semi-retired. When I was very, very actively practicing clinical work, I would nod my head and say, about every 4 minutes. Now I nod my head and say, about every 8 minutes. So, yeah, I'm kind of semi-retired. It's tough, and I've got neck spurs from all those years of nodding my head. But here on the program, I don't do therapy. Here on the program, I don't diagnose. I don't do this stuff of psychology per se, but we can educate, give some ideas, some thoughts, situations you might find yourself in. Also, we're not limited to particular circumstances. You can call in with generic questions about the culture, about the intersection of faith and family and psychology. You can call in with your own insights. I welcome your own insights. Obviously, people have a near infinite number of experiences. Okay? Oh, yeah, Marianne, that was probably the Beck Depression inventory. We'll get to that after my monologue. So, please feel free. I'd love to hear from you. You folks, you dear folks, make the show. Now, before I go into the monologue, once again, I am still pushing this because the larger the audience, the better. It's real, real, real simple. On August 18th and 19th at Holy Spirit Catholic Church in Atlanta, The Quest, AM 1160, that big boomer station down there in Atlanta, is bringing in Living Right with Dr. Ray. We get a chance to work with them. Four shows, 5:30 to 6:30, 7:15 to 8:15, on the 18th and 19th at Holy Spirit Catholic Church. Living Right with Dr. Ray is in its 17th season and is always, except for a couple of occasions during COVID, filmed before a live audience. Well, one time we were down at EWTN and they had a free storm, I guess. Pretty much wiped out travel all over the place. So we had one dude that actually made it to the EWTN studios. He sat there And I told him, just move around. Move around so you look like you're a big audience. And the other thing he did is he clapped, of course, and we dubbed in a wild audience applause. And I remember on air saying, wow, that's really good. How do you do that? You got to hire yourself out. So anyway, we want a live audience in Atlanta. If you'd like to sign up, go to thequestatlanta.com. Right there, big banner, Living Right with Dr. Ray. You can sign up. Many shows as you want. 1, 2, 3, 4. Bring the kids, bring the dogs, bring the goldfish. Bring something to read if you get bored. But we'd absolutely love to have you there. The audience is a lively part of the program. Okay, so I'm going to keep pushing this. We're heading to Portland, too. We're heading out there. We're also heading to Cleveland again. So we got some stuff coming up. But the most immediate one here is August 18th, 19th in Atlanta. That's brave. Okay. There's an adage that says this. If you want to make me mad, tell a lie about me. If you want to make me really mad, tell the truth about me. Why would that be? Why would most people get more upset hearing the truth about themselves? Well, that's easy enough answered. If I think you're telling something about me that isn't legit, I don't have to be quite as upset. But if there's a sliver of recognition that what you're saying could actually be what I'm like, or even what I'm a little like, that's much more threatening. If somebody says, Dr. Ray, on the air you're sarcastic. On the air you tell stupid jokes. You're not funny. Now, after I objectively analyze that, and I conclude, whether you agree or not, I conclude, no, I'm not sarcastic. I tease, I'm not sarcastic. And some of those jokes are funny. People have told me this. I can not be so upset. But if they say, you know, you're not very good. And in my mind, I'm wrestling with this whole self-doubt thing of, you know, maybe I'm not very good. Okay. So given that, that could strike me a lot harder. Because I'm already wrestling with some inkling of insight that could be a quality in me that's not very nice. It's negative. It's something I don't want to admit to. And then you noticed it. That rattles me. That rattles me more than something that I can dispel. However, subjectively, and there's always that problem. But if I can be comfortable in dispelling it, it doesn't bother me as much. But if I can't dispel it, in my mind, legitimately, if it is something that I'm aware of. I remember I had a friend many, many, many, many years ago tell me something. And it was a personality characteristic. And initially, I didn't want to hear it. And then I thought about it. And I realize, I think he's right. I think that's true. I think I do that. And hearing it from him reinforced my own questioning. Do I do that? I've wondered if I did. And then when he said it, and he was a guy that I respected in terms of his ability to size things up. If you want to make me mad, tell a lie about me. If you want to make me really mad, tell the truth about me. And I think I know here what Lynn is referring to, but we'll get to that. I'm Dr. Ray.
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4: 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Lots of very good questions up there, and I commit to you to talk with all of you. However, as is the rule on this program, if somebody disagrees with me or opposes something I said, not necessarily a piece of advice, but a reference to something, they go first to the line. They go to the top. And I have a situation like that right now. Now, interestingly enough, I'm pretty sure, I don't recall exactly what the podcast was, but I'm pretty sure it was a podcast by a guy named Peter Attia, The Drive. And our caller said, are you aware of his background? Yes, I am aware that there was a certain stuff in his background that he was associated with an individual of great ill repute. However, well, let me find out what Lynn has to say here. Hi, Lynn.
10: Hi, Dr. Ray. Thanks for taking my call.
4: Sure.
10: I'm referencing back to your broadcast of June the 12th. I just listened to it the other day, yesterday, and you recommended Dr. Attia, and I thought, well, I never heard of him, and of course I'm interested in longevity, and I looked him up, and I was just appalled that you would recommend him.
4: Well, I recommended him because of his content, not necessarily because of his morals or whatever he may have gotten past. I know since then he's also said, my gosh, that was a major mistake in my life, and I've apologized for that, and I'm sorry. So his content in terms of lifespan and health span is just at research cutting edge. So that was really what I was recommending. You know, Lynn, you're absolutely correct. Go ahead, please. Go ahead.
10: I was going to say, excuse me. He has no clinical experience, though, other than he's a self-declared expert of longevity, and he attracts people who want him as their concierge doctor for $100,000 a year, and that's his clinical practice.
4: Well, yeah, he does do that. Yeah, he does.
10: Right, he does, and he didn't even complete his residency training. He's not board certified. He would not even get on the staff at most of the major hospitals in the United States. So I doubt his credentials, personally. He wants to make a lot of money. And, you know, then his association with a certain Jeffrey Epstein is appalling. I just can't, because for me, when I'm trying to live a good Christian life, right, and I try to associate with and support people that are on that same walk. I mean, you can't always, but I would never choose to listen to his podcast just because of that.
4: Okay.
10: There's other people that are legitimate, you know,
4: that's fair, that are
10: like Dr. Eric Topol, formerly the chief of cardiology at Cleveland Clinic, and he's really the one who was responsible for taking it to the world-class status that it has in cardiology. He's now with Scripps Institute out in La Jolla, but he is a researcher in the area of longevity, whereas Dr. Atiyah is not. He does some kind of oncology research that doesn't have anything to do with longevity except don't get cancer, right? So anyways, I'm just questioning why you feel comfortable recommending him.
4: Because I have a fair amount of confidence from my understanding of the research that he knows what he's talking about. Okay? So given that, I don't know, I can't confirm all of his personal history, and I can't confirm whether he's repented of it legitimately. If you say, Lynn, I don't want to do it, good for you. I perfectly respect that. But what I know and the things he's talked about in physical fitness and health and strength, it definitely dovetails with much of the research I'm familiar with. And so the guests that he's had on there are absolutely top-notch in their field. They truly are. And I've listened to them. And the ones where I am most aware of the expertise, I'm thinking, these people.

0: PhD licensed clinical psychologists. So if I look at them and if they say, well, I'm going to be a life coach. Okay, now life coach can be definitely problematic, but anybody can declare themselves a life coach. But if I happen to know about them and who they are and their skill set with people, I'm going to judge them on that. Yeah, they don't have a PhD after their name, but that doesn't automatically convey they don't have something to offer. And that's where I was with Atiyah. He does have a lot to offer, even if not in himself, in his guests. He's had guests on there regarding sleep, regarding ADHD, regarding strength training, world-class experts on his program. So, yeah, okay, so his let me share with you another angle on this. You may be familiar, Lynn, with a very, very high-profile priest in the Catholic world. This gentleman commanded a higher amount of money by far than any speaker on the circuit, any Catholic speaker on the circuit, charged enormous amounts of money. It turned out that his history was very, very, very checkered. Very. Did that mean that whatever he said all those years that he was preaching at a high level, that it was invalid? No. What he said was church teaching. Now, he ran into an awful lot of troubles, and he went down in flames because of many things discovered about him. But does that mean you say, well, okay, I'm not even going to listen to any of his preachings anymore? Oh, no, he still speaks. He doesn't speak anymore, but his recordings are very orthodox and they're very Catholic. Now, he said a lot of things that would shake me up, but in that sense. Now, I'm drawing a little bit of a parallel there. Then the parallel is this. I was once asked to be on a rather large internet conference. It turned out that the organizer of that conference had said some things that, yes, they were totally inappropriate regarding certain church leaders. Okay, so I backed out of that conference, but some of my colleagues did not, and their view was, okay, the conference is a good conference. It's something that's going to help people a lot. The person who put it together is questionable regarding some of the things he has said. Would that be enough for you to back out of that conference?
1: For me personally, yes.
0: Okay.
1: I prefer to surround myself with and associate with people who are on a higher moral ground. Okay. As far as you can, I mean, you never really know people, but you know,
0: that's right.
1: If you can learn that, you know, that, I mean, why when there's lots of people that are qualified to speak about longevity, have done the research themselves, have an impeccable reputation, so why would I want to listen to Dr. Atiyah, for example?
0: Well, he's had a lot of those people on his show.
1: I don't know. I haven't listened to him.
0: Well, that's what I'm saying. He invites a lot of guests on that show.
1: A good point.
0: This is not him. The majority of his show is the guests he has on.
1: Well, people like to associate with a popular name like that. Sometimes, you know, sometimes even somebody who is just wants to, they want to, because Dr. Atiyah has a high listenership, I'm sure that other experts appreciate the opportunity to have that exposure, you know,
0: could
1: regardless
0: be.
1: Of Atiyah's personal thing. You
0: could
1: know, that's got something to do
0: but
1: with it.
0: Be
1: too.
0: Careful,
1: I mean,
0: Lynn.
1: A good point.
0: Be careful. You're reading motives. And if you're impugning motives to these people, well, they just want to have the high-level exposure, perhaps. Or maybe they respect the guy. Maybe they think he's going to ask good questions. Maybe they think he's going to bring out what they know. That could be too, again. But you bring up a good point, and you touch upon personal preference and personal conscience, if you will. Understandable. So thank you. I appreciate it. God bless you. All right, do I have time? Three. Yeah, I got time here. Let's see. Yeah, Marianne, she jumped on the program right at the very top.

0: keyboard there, and I think she's probably referring to the Beck Depression Scale. Is that the name of it, Marianne?
1: Yes. Okay. Yes, it is. Can you hear me?
0: I can. How high a score did he have?
1: They didn't reveal the results, but they asked about self-harm, and he said he has thoughts about it. And, you know, obviously I'm devastated. My husband's devastated. He said it started in fifth grade. And I'm just at a loss as to what we should do, because I thought we were like a healthy family, and I don't know where to go. I mean, he has therapy, but he's on a waiting list right now. I mean, there's just a lot of intake and a lot of people that need help, and so he's on a waiting list. So we haven't even gotten an appointment yet. We just had like another screening, and we got like a nurse practitioner, and then we had the questionnaire again from the doctor's office, so he was asked it again. And then, you know, obviously he said that the same thing, he wanted to, you know, hurt himself. And she said, well, do you want to today? And he said, no. And so, you know, she just said, like, if that ever happens, you will tell mom or dad. And he's like, oh, yeah, yeah, yeah. So
0: how old is he, Mary? How old is
1: 12.
0: He?
1: 12. Okay. He's 12.
0: All right. Okay, stay there. We're going to get interrupted by a hard break here. So I'm going to take you through the break, and we'll finish it up on the other side. Thank you for joining me. There's a lot of folks waiting patiently, and I'm going to do what I can to get to everybody. Thank you so much.

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1: 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Our Father, who art in heaven, hallowed be thy name. Thy kingdom come, thy will be done, on earth as it is in heaven. Give us this day our daily bread, and forgive us our trespasses, as we forgive those who trespass against us. And lead us not into temptation, but deliver us from evil. Amen.
2: Have you ever heard someone say, the Catholic view of marriage may be an ideal, but it cannot be a reality? G.K. Chesterton says, it's an ideal in a diseased society. It's a reality in a healthy society. For where it is real, it makes a society healthy. We know we cannot make a perfectly healthy society because while we believe in marriage and the church, we also believe in something called the fall of man, which also has an effect on society. But the point is that we believe not just in an ideal, but in something practical. Practical in the sense that we want to make something, to create Christian families, as opposed to those who are always ready to destroy the family, who give up on the ideal and give in to whatever is easiest at the moment.
3: Spend more time with the Apostle of Common Sense. 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
4: Thank you for joining me here on The Doctor Is In, talking to Mary Ann. Her son recently filled out a Beck Depression inventory scale. He's 12. And according to his score, although Marianne doesn't know the specifics, she might want to ask. According to his score, shows signs of depression, and he's even, he's even said that he's contemplated, not heavily, but suicidal ideation. And of course, that scared the dickens out of Marianne, understandably so. And she said something interesting, and she was recapping this. She said, God, we had a healthy family here. What's going on with a kid being depressed like this? Marianne, you still there?
5: I'm here.
4: Okay.
5: I'm here. I don't know. I mean, I'm sure the phone doesn't help, the cell phone.
4: Yes, it doesn't, Marianne. It does not. And now you got yourself painted into a corner. Because if you realize, okay, wait a minute, you're too young to have access to the world's evil and everything else that he can get on that phone, including pornography, and you take it away, now look out. And I would imagine any counselor he goes to is not going to advise you to take it away, although if I were just to fire off a blind guess from this direction, I have seen all kinds of young kids at age 12 or younger who shouldn't be depressed are. So that's the first thing. But I don't doubt that you have a beautiful family. I'm going to believe you. No way of knowing, but I'm going to trust you. Now, that said, most of the time when parents look at their child and say, what's going on here? Where's this anxiety coming from? Where's this depression coming from? We've got a stable, loving existence. There are factors shaping him that you know nothing about. Whether it's friends, whether it's kids at school, whether it is, and you touched upon it, how long he's had that smartphone, probably with no protections on it. All of that can enter into. So I think what you can do here, say, how can we help him? Yeah, you got to get to the bottom of where this depression is coming from. You got to ask him. You got to say, okay, son, I'm confused. We have a loving family. You know how deeply you're loved. What is going on that you're so sad about your life right now? What is it, son? And then he'll give you the old, oh, no. Don't let him stop at that. Son, I think you do know. I think you don't want to say. And then you can help him along, Marianne. You can say, what are you seeing on that phone? And you can ask him direct. Have you seen pornography? Very high chance he has, just simply by base rates. Okay, so you already know that. Do you know that for sure?
5: I mean,
4: okay.
5: I'm pretty sure. I mean,
4: oh, there you go.
5: He's seen some unpleasant things. I know.
4: There you go.
5: That shocked him.
4: Well, there you go.
5: And
4: he's lost a bit of his childhood. And because of that, he shook up. So we got to help him. And basically, you got to help him essentially say, okay, hon, we're going to get you back. We're going to get you back to being a 12-year-old boy again. The carefree part of being a 12-year-old boy. Man, hopefully, I think you can personally do a lot more for him than a therapist can. That's my impression.
6: I agree with that.
4: You're a loving mom, dear. And
6: I agree with that.
4: These tears are part due to the sadness of what your son is expressing, and they're also part due because you're thinking there's no fix. That's not true. That's not true at all. Okay? Right now, your young man has got himself in a little bit of a hole, and you're going to help him climb out of that. You're going to return some of his 12-year-old innocence to him. He's probably all shook up by what he saw, what he's thinking about it, how it's bugging his head, all that. And that's a very natural response that he would say, yeah, I'm bummed out, I'm depressed, this is bad. So that said, my experience is, and I can't say in your particular situation, but my experience is when you got a 12-year-old who's saying he's depressed, it isn't a natural depression. And what I mean by that, it's not his body acting up. It is situations, circumstances, and input from technology and the culture that is assaulting him. So what you got to do is you got to sit down and explore with him all these factors. You're going to find out some stuff, and you can tell him, I'm not going to get mad at any of this, son. I just want to hear it so I can help you, and I don't like you feeling sad. One more thing. If you're on a waiting list, you find out how long that is. You may decide you want to go to somebody else that can, you know, when somebody calls me, if I think it's a serious situation, I'm not going to say, well, I tell you what, I'll see you August 29th. I'm not going to do that. I'm going to get them in. So that might be something you look into. One more thing. The reason I wanted those scores is because there's something called a regression to the mean. If you take a survey or a scale and you rate it, you answer it subjectively, the second time you take it, it's usually less severe. It's not worse. Unless something has happened in your life to spur it on. But just the normal experience going on, nothing has really radically changed. First time you filled it out, it looked perhaps extreme. The second time you filled it out, not quite so much. Just some things to consider. And my dear, please, you're not a failure as a mom at all. This is not a farm in 1880 anymore. And two, your young man is he's had some things that he doesn't know how to digest them. So you're going to help him, but you digest them. You'll do that.
5: Okay.
4: All right.
5: Okay. Thank you.
4: God bless you. Yeah, I mean, that's I see an awful lot of this from good families. It's just the parents, we underestimate the minefield morally out there. And I'm not doing this to scream and make everybody all upset the way the world is going to hell in a handbasket. No, but I'm saying we got to be a little more vigilant. And she's going to have a tough decision with that smartphone. Because if that smartphone, if he basically admits that smartphone's got him shook up, maybe she can convince him, if he wants to feel happier and better about life, to give it up for a while. And when I say for a while, I ain't talking 2 weeks here. I'm talking way down the road. But the, one of the problems with the smartphone is at the same time, it can be emotionally devastating to a kid. They don't want to let go of it. They'll be as upset or more so if they have to give it up. You know, it's kind of like the old addiction thing. You know, I hate being on this drug, but I don't want to quit. Same thing with that phone. I hate what it's doing to me, but don't, please don't take it away.

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0: baby books that talk to about infants. I had a little granddaughter born a few months ago. All these baby books talk about kids need to eat every 2 to 3 hours. You know what they don't tell you? And I found this out. That behavior continues, especially with boys, until they turn 18 or 20 and finally move out. That's the thing, man. My boys were eating every 2 to 3 hours. We got kicked out of buffets. Lawrence from Raleigh, North Carolina. Hi, Lawrence.
1: Hello, Dr. Ray. This is about our adult daughter, our recent college graduate. She lives independently now. She's gainfully employed. However, it turns out that for the past few years, she has misrepresented and misled us about her future educational and professional plans, namely going to medical school. And I think I would say that this is a result of her being not a demanding child from the very beginning. Like, she has never asked for anything. Her mother had to always shop for her clothes for her and, you know, basically give her whatever she needs. She was the one who had to find out what she needed and get it for her instead of she asking for things. And that's one aspect. The other part is she tries to say things or say what she's doing in order to please us. That's what it all seems to stem from her trying to present this positive image of what she's doing. So my question, Dr. Ray, is first, what kind of counseling, where can I try and find counseling counselors for her? And if she would benefit from a female counselor necessarily, or does it not matter?
0: Well, Lauren,
1: and finally, what is it that I can tell her myself, such as you don't have to, like, you follow your interests, but be truthful about it. Don't, instead of trying to please us or bring us glory, fame and glory, just be true to yourself.
0: I can answer that one pretty easily. The first one I'm not going to answer, the one about the therapist, and here's why. Because you said one of the problems has been, as we've raised her, we've pretty much guided her, and we've pretty much set the terms and the conditions of what we expect. Now, at one level, that's good morally, but at another level, in terms of her own independent thinking and choosing, you said, well, that's kind of blown up in our face because she doesn't want to tell us some of this stuff. She's afraid she'll disappoint us. And then you said, well, let me get her a counselor. Well, wait a minute. Did she ask for a counselor? If you're saying,
1: no.
0: I think she, okay, well, then don't do it.
1: Yeah.
0: If you're saying, I think you need a counselor, what you're doing is you're falling back into your old style, which is, well, yeah, we've always kind of told her, you know, what's good for her, what she needs to do. She needs to go to medical school, and this is all good. Oh, by the way, I got to get her a counselor. Whoa. If you say your daughter's gainfully employed, she just didn't go to medical school, I think, and you put your finger on it, she don't want to tell you because she knew that you'd be disappointed. She knew you'd have questions. Maybe, and again, I have no idea how much pressure she felt, but if she felt a lot, then it's perfectly understandable she's not going to tell you. Now, it's necessarily not a lie. She just avoided the truth. Now, the easier part of your question is this, and you're on the right direction. You got to try from this point forward to convince her you're an adult now. You're a beautiful adult. You're a responsible adult. All these decisions are yours. They're not ours anymore. Your mother and I will love you. We will support you, and assuming you don't do anything immoral or illegal, but we will support you in all these decisions that are yours. And that's what we're going to do. And we will. I'm sorry that if in the past you felt pressure from us, I don't know how much of that was us and how much of it was you, but sorry about that. And I can tell you, honey, it's not going to happen anymore. You've grown up to be a fine young woman. And these are your decisions. If you want to work as a clerk somewhere and you're perfectly content, good for you. If you want to pick dandelions at a golf course, good for you. And I think that's the thing, Lawrence, you got to overcome. The idea that she is feeling like, I'm just going to be a disappointment to my parents, so I'm going to drib and drab out the truth so I don't have to get the big pushback. There's my suggestion, sir, and I appreciate the fact that you really want to care about this and fix it up with your young daughter. This is Dr. Ray.
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0: Okay, this is Dr. Ray. Doctor is in. Monday through Friday, 1 o'clock, co-production East, EWTN, Global Catholic Radio Network, and Ave Maria Radio Communications with my compadres there in Ann Arbor, Andrew Kruchek, producer band, and Eric Dumont, call screamer. Susan has been waiting so very patiently. So, Susan, thank you for your patience.
5: Hello, Dr. Ray.
0: Thank you, dear.
5: Thank you for taking my call.
0: Sure. You waited a long time, so I'm going to try a little harder to be somewhat more helpful.
5: Well, this is kind of a doozy. So, my sister has been living alone for some years now since her husband passed away. She recently had a hospital stay, and while she was in the hospital, I was taking care of her cats. And I discovered a lot of things that were a little bit unsettling as far as her living situation.
0: Something tells me it's not a little bit unsettling. Something tells me it threw you for a loop.
5: Yeah, it was pretty bad in my estimation, in my husband's estimation. Fast forward a few days, we talked to the caseworker at the hospital, the caseworker said that she would be going to a facility because they were aware of the situation and wanted her to get these problems fixed before she went home.
0: What were these problems?
5: I'm sorry, go ahead.
0: What were these problems?
5: Plumbing problems and just a bad urine smell from her animals.
0: So the caseworker there, the social services at the hospital, why did she go to the hospital? Was it for cognitive reasons or physical?
5: She went in for low blood sugar. And when she originally called me to tell me that she needed help, she was screaming into the phone telling me that she needed me to go over there, you know, and be with her. And I was on my way to work. So I said, you need to call an ambulance first.
0: How old is your sister, Susan? How old is your sister?
5: She's 68.
0: 68. You see any signs of cognitive deterioration?
5: I have, with this past interaction with her, because I mentioned the conditions to her, because she has three cats, and we were talking about the cats, and I said the urine smell is unbearable. I don't know how she could stand it, and she was blaming it on a cat that she hasn't had for like 10 years.
0: Oh, okay. Now, that's significant. If the hospital noticed that, if the hospital saw that she's confused and she is unaware of an awful lot of things she should be aware of, their suggestion that she go to some kind of rehab unit, and you got to find out why. Got to find out why. They're not going to send her to a rehab unit because she had a periodic low blood sugar. So something else is going on. That said, you can do practically, you can go over there and try to clean the place up and see if she even notices if or when she comes back. And the second thing is somehow you got to get a read on the fact that do the cats represent something a little more serious? You know, you look like she's got three cats. Okay, so what? She's got three cats. So what? Well, she doesn't change her litter and they're peeing all over the place. Well, even that isn't enough. But if there's cognitive deterioration and the fact that she said this is a cat that's doing it that was dead 10 years ago, what else is she confused about? And is she a danger to herself to live alone? And I think that's what the hospital was trying to assess, if at all possible. She came in, they were interviewing her for what's going on, and probably it came out that a lot of what she was saying was either not realistic or signs of some type of cognitive confusion. Perhaps the low blood sugar was temporarily causing it. But then after they got her sugar under control and she didn't pull out of it, if that's what happened, then they got concerned. So they're not going to tell you anything because of the HIPAA laws. You're not allowed to go in there and find out anything. You can ask your sister, can you put me on the list of people that would be okay to contact? Maybe she's already done that. And if she has, you can talk to the caseworker, the social worker, and say, okay, I'm her sister. Here's what I'm seeing at home. And I'm wondering if you have some guidance for me regarding what my sister is facing right now. That's what I would do.
5: Okay. I left a message with the caseworker. And I got a call the next day, and she said that the caseworker, there was two different ones. She said the caseworker that told me that she could go to a facility, she said she gave you the wrong information. So she is now, as of last week, she went back home.
0: Okay.
5: My husband and I refused to take her home from the hospital because we didn't want her going in the situation. And
0: well, it's got to be pretty bad. It can't just be the cats, Susan. It's got to be a lot worse than the cats. It's got to be a lot of stuff. Okay. All right. It's just
5: plumbing and
0: deteriorating filth and everything. you're going to have to probably make some kind of assessment. And again, you don't have any leverage over your sister at this point. She's not been declared incompetent. So the one thing you could do is you could, if it's so bad that you worry about her health and her well-being, you could report her to the social services in the county and say, definitely need to look in on her. This is a situation that's it's really scary, and you need to check on her, a welfare check for this, for an elderly.
5: Yeah, because the hospital said that I got the wrong information and that she was going home.
0: Okay.
5: And they asked if we would pick her up, and I said, no, I can't pick her up. I can't bring her back to that. And I just wonder if that was the right decision now, but I mean, it's done, so.
0: Yeah, you made a judgment. You can't go second-guessing every decision you make on the spot. But on the other hand, she is back home now. Now you got to decide, where do you go from here? I think I'd go over there a lot, see what's going on, get a sense of how she's living. And if it gets to the point where you think this is, she can't live like this. It's not just smelly cats, okay? It's got to be a lot more than that.
5: Yeah.
0: And if you say this is an untenable situation, it's a deteriorating situation, and my sister is not making a lot of sense in some of these things. Mm-hmm. Now you're going to be facing some decisions, and one of the difficulties is you have no leverage over her. If she wants to live there, she can live there. And then if they come in and decide, okay, she's a risk to herself, then you got to see what is involved in what they can do. But even at that, they're generally pretty slow unless somebody is at immediate risk. Thank you, Susan, for your patience. God bless you. Lourdes, Richard, you call back. You'll be first up. This is Dr. A. Thanks for joining me here on The Doctor Is In. I appreciate your company. Go to, if you want, thequestatlanta.com. Sign up for the TV show audience in August. Love to see you there. Walk with God. 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
9: This is Franciscan Media's Saint of the Day for July 1st. Today we celebrate Saint Junipero Serra. Born in Spain's island of Mallorca in 1713, Serra took the name of Saint Francis' childlike companion, Brother Juniper, when he entered the Franciscan order. At age 35, he gave up a successful teaching career to follow a long-held yearning for the missionary life. Serra and a companion walked the 250 miles from Veracruz to Mexico City. Along the way, one of Serra's legs became infected from an insect bite and remained a threat to his health for the rest of his life. For 18 years, he worked in central Mexico and the Baja Peninsula. Following orders from the Spanish king, a conquistador persuaded Serra to set out with him to claim the California territory. In 1769, after a 900-mile journey, Serra established the first of 9 California missions at San Diego. Serra brought the Native Americans the gift of faith and a decent standard of living, winning their love. He died in 1784 and was buried at Carmel's Mission San Carlo Borromeo, one of the missions he founded. Since 1931, a statue of Junipero Serra has represented the state of California in the U.S. Capitol. Beatified in 1988, Serra was canonized by Pope Francis during the Pope's 2015 visit to Washington, D.C. There's more about the saints, along with inspiration and Catholic resources, at our website, saintoftheday.org. From Franciscan Media, this has been Saint of the Day.
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17: This is an EWTN Newslink. I'm Teresa Tomio from Catholic Connection. Search and rescue teams are still combing through the rubble in Venezuela, where last week's earthquake killed nearly 2,000 people and toppled entire buildings in the northern part of the country. The UN is seeking about $15 million to set up temporary shelters for the thousands left homeless. And the Society of St. Pius X today moved forward and ordained, without papal permission, four men as bishops. The Vatican has warned that doing so would constitute a schismatic act. And Pope Leo earlier this week sent a letter to the Superior General urging him to turn back, saying, "To tear the seamless garment of Christ is a sin of extreme gravity." Nonetheless, the ordination took place and was live-streamed even on YouTube. For more news of the Catholic perspective, visit EWTNnews.com. I'm Teresa Tomio, and Call to Communion with Dr. David Anders starts now.
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21: 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All right, Pedro Quiles, our producer, Matt Kabinski handling phone screening. Ace McKay is on social media, keeping an eye on things. I'm Tom Price, along with, fresh from the Alabama Heat Dome, Dr. David Anders.
22: Hey, Tom, how you doing?
21: It is toasty out there.
22: It's getting toasty.
21: And pretty much all over.
22: Yeah.
21: I mean, almost practically coast to coast. And I talked with Joan Lewis in Rome this morning.
22: Uh-huh.
21: She said it's the same thing in Rome. But the difference is only 19% of Italian households have air conditioning.
22: Woo.
21: So not good. We're going to lead off with an email here from MC, who says, "Dr. Anders, I've always been taught that every man is created in God's image and likeness, even though we lack grace due to the fall. So, what does being born again actually accomplish?"
22: Yeah, so St. Irenaeus put it this way, that we regain in Christ what we lost in Adam.
21: Okay.
22: Namely, to be in the likeness and image of God. Now, what Irenaeus means there is not that the likeness and image of God was completely effaced, but definitely marred. Right? I mean, we're, the likeness and image of God in us is precisely in our rational moral character. And insofar as we deviate from that, we deface the image of God within us. And the purpose of the incarnation is to restore it to its pristine likeness.
21: Okay, very good. Thank you so much, MC, for your email. We're going to get to the phones in just a moment. First of all, this question from Jordan, who is right here in Birmingham. "Dr. Anders, what is the difference between God's grace and God's mercy?" and how should we ask for and receive each of them?
22: Right. So the character trait of being merciful is someone who has the desire to alleviate the suffering of someone else.
21: Okay.
22: when we talk about grace, we're in the Catholic context, we're talking about when God shares his own nature with us in a created manner. He infuses grace into us so he can cause us to be renewed after his image and likeness, as we were just discussing, and elevate us to divine sonship. Now, in God, that act is both transformative of our character and, from God's side, something merciful, right? Because we suffer from our alienation from God, from our alienation from our own best self, from our alienation from the image and likeness of God that was planted within us in our original creation. And so his mercy is extended insofar as he restores us to our true condition of being sons and daughters of God in his likeness and image. So it's the same reality, but considered under two different aspects, under the aspect of relieving our suffering and under the aspect of renovating us in divine likeness.
21: Okay. Appreciate that. Jordan, thanks for listening to us right here in Birmingham. Calls are coming in right now. You can add yours to the list at 833-288-EWTN. 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Grace asks this one, if God tells us not to worry, then why did Jesus appear to despair in the Garden of Gethsemane?
22: Yeah, I don't think Jesus despaired. I think Jesus was stressed out. I can conceptualize, I personally can imagine how I could feel distress at something without the kind of fear that characterizes uncertainty. You know, trivial example, very trivial example. You know, this morning I had blood drawn at the doctor's office. I don't mind getting blood drawn. It's not that traumatic an experience. I'm not a person who faints or anything like that. But I don't like that stick, you know, when they stick your arm, and I just don't like the feeling of the initial stick. No, I mean, nobody, I imagine, likes it, you know.
21: Probably not.
22: And in my case, I just prefer not to look. I guess, you know, some people are like, oh, fascinating blood, let me see it. You know, I'm going to sit there and watch the needle go in. But I'm one of these guys that just, I like to turn my head and not look at it, all right? So when I see the needle heading my way, you know, there's a moment of anticipation of like, oh, and here it comes, but, you know, ugh, you know, I'm not ready for this, But I'm not anxious.
21: Yeah.
22: Right? I mean, I'm not like mortally afraid. I'm not like, oh, what is going to happen? Is some horrible thing going to happen? No, I mean, I know exactly what's going to happen. So I think it's, in me, at least, I can find a distinction between having some sort of emotional discomfort at the idea of something coming on me that's unpleasant, and differentiate that from the kind of anxiety that characterizes uncertainty or fear of death or something. And I think that Christ had a very heightened degree of, as anyone would, a kind of resistance to the idea of dying the death of torture. But he was completely willing to surrender to that if it's the will of God, which he ultimately did, without the kind of terror that accompanies radical uncertainty, because he knew what would happen. He knew what the outcome would be. Sure. So he didn't have that kind of confusion.
21: Grace, thanks so much for your email. If you'd like to send us an email for a future show, the address ctc@ewtn.com. 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We'll be talking with Angela in New Jersey. 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
21: 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Here's a quick program note. We will be bringing you Holy Mass on the occasion of the 250th anniversary of the Declaration of Independence. That'll be live from the Basilica of the National Shrine of the Immaculate Conception in Washington, D.C. We're going to bring that to you Saturday night, 6 p.m. Eastern, on EWTN television and on EWTN Radio Extra. So be sure to join us for that. If you're ready now, let's go to Angela, a first-time caller in New Jersey, listening on Sirius XM, Channel 130. Hey there, Angela, what's on your mind today?
2: Hi, good afternoon. So I'm just curious about a question regarding confession. I'm a Roman Catholic. I believe in going to confession. I actually love going to confession, and I feel so much better and more at peace after I go to confession, which is probably why I like to go. But I've had many conversations with a family member of mine, my sister in particular, who has lost her faith in Catholicism and for a long time now. And every now and again, we'll touch on it because it's very touchy to grasp on those kinds of conversations with her. But every now and again, we're able to. And more recently, it was about confession. And it went sort of like, maybe it's, I believe that regardless if we go to confession, that the Lord will forgive us if we ask Him and truly repent in our hearts, that we're sorry for whatever it is that we're sorry for, and that He will forgive us. I still believe that we should be going to confession, and that this was, Jesus' little miracle to us in itself, because it's like a free therapeutic session that you can speak to Him and not be judged by whatever it was that you did wrong, and not feel condemned, and you can feel relief from it. But at the same point, I feel that if you apologize in the comforts of your own home and you truly have like this, moment where you're just sorry and you confess to Him and you're speaking directly to Him, then I feel like you're still forgiven. Is that sinful to believe that, even though in the Catholic faith we're supposed to believe fully in confession to be forgiven?
22: Yeah, thanks. I really appreciate the question. So, it is a dogma of the Catholic faith, and a dogma is something that all Catholics have to believe. It's a dogma of the Catholic faith that God can and does forgive people without the benefit of going to confession. So what you believe by way of a kind of pious intuition, well, I feel like if I just pray to God in my heart, He'll forgive me. That's your sentiment. That sentiment is actually confirmed by the Church in the form of an infallible dogma. So not only is it not sinful for you to believe that, it would be sinful for you to deny it. How does that make you feel?
2: A little confused. So it's okay.
22: Okay. In other words, what you think is correct, right? You are correct. God can forgive you in your room without confession. In fact, not only can God do so, not only does he do so, but the church says we must believe that he can. Like, you were worried, am I wrong for believing this? I'm telling you, you would be wrong if you didn't believe it. You follow me?
2: Yes.
22: Yeah, I mean, like, you have to believe that. Not only is it right to believe, it's like obligatory for Catholics to believe that God can forgive us without the confessional. It's called an act of perfect contrition. And the perfect model of this is Psalm 51. It's the prayer of repentance that David prays after his sin with Bathsheba. And he says, against you only, O Lord, have I sinned and done what is evil in your sight. Therefore, wash me and cleanse me. I'll be clean and so forth. Don't take your Holy Spirit away from me, but renew within me a right spirit, etc., etc., etc. Church prays the Psalm 51 every Friday. It's part of the penitential liturgy of the church. So it's very much a part of Catholic dogma that we can and are, in fact, forgiven by acts of perfect contrition when we are genuinely sorry for offending God. So if God can forgive us without the confessional, then why does he give us the confessional? And to answer that question, we really have to look at all of the sacramental system, the whole thing, and ask the same question. Could God regenerate me unto saving grace without baptism? Answer, yes. Could God forgive me without a confessional? Yes. Could I be validly married without a priest witnessing the ceremony? Yes. Could I, in some mysterious fashion, participate in Christ's body and blood without the Eucharist? Yes. All the graces of the sacraments God could convey outside of them. Some of them he regularly does convey outside the sacraments, not all of them. Like, he doesn't generally run around giving the grace of ordination to people without being ordained. But, I mean, like, most of these, yeah, God can and sometimes does, in fact, give these graces without the benefit of the sacrament. So what's the point of the sacrament? Why does Jesus add the sacrament? He does not add the sacrament to make some sort of additional burden. He doesn't add the sacrament to make grace harder to get. You know, like, well, we used to be able to get this without a sacrament. Now we got to go to a sacrament. No, that's not the way at all, right? He adds the sacrament for two reasons. One is so that we have some tangible evidence of having received the grace. Right? Because you can see a sacrament. You can hear it. A lot of times you can lay hands on one. It's tangible. It's right there in front of you. And when you have the promise of Christ attached to it, hey, whenever you hear these words of absolution, know for sure that you're forgiven. Well, that visible, audible confirmation is a tremendous encouragement in the life of faith. I know for a fact, if I hear the words of absolution, I am forgiven. Whereas if you leave it to your own devices, you might fall into thinking, well, was I sincere enough? Did I really mean it? Did I say everything? No, you hear those words of absolution, you know it's taken care of. Same thing with baptism. Have I really been adopted as a child of God? Am I really forgiven? You know, am I really regenerated? Do I really have the Holy Spirit? Oh, yeah. I was baptized. Yeah, of course I am. Yeah, I really am part of the church. Ooh, whew, that's cool. I'm glad to remember that, okay? Et cetera. So the sacraments add that note of tangible, recognizable certainty, objective certainty. Then they do one other thing. They bind us to other people. Because a person cannot sacramentalize themselves, right? I can't absolve myself. I can't baptize myself. I sure as heck can't marry myself, right? And so the sacraments, by being obligatory in the church, necessarily connect us to the body of Christ, which is the church. And the danger of neglecting the sacraments, like by way of intent, like if I sort of form an anti-sacramental ideology and say, I'm going to stay away from all sacraments, I'm going to go do my own religion by myself. Well, the problem with that is you're doing religion by yourself. Right, and to be fulfilled as human beings.

0: Yes, it is. I just wanted to state also that I love confession because I grew up in a broken home, and it was very, very difficult to say anything that you did wrong without getting hit or scolded or whatever the punishment would have been at that day. And for me, it was like this beautiful way that Jesus was in my life, because I knew I could go to confession on the weekend and see the priest and not be scolded for something, you know, in hindsight, so trivial, so minor, but in my childhood would have been this big deal that would have, you know, had a repercussion for no reason, really. And it just was such a comfort to me, because I felt like God was with me always.
1: That's beautiful. And that, really, I mean, is. There you go. You've just underscored the value of confession in a profound way. So thank you for sharing that.
2: Great, great lead-off question for you, Angela. Thank you so much for checking in from New Jersey. And that opens up a line for, hopefully, you, as 833-288-EWTN now open for you. 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It's called to communion. We're live on this Wednesday afternoon here on EWTN. Interesting question here from Micah. What is the need for Trinity, and what is the reason for it?
1: So you could take this question in more than one way.
2: Yeah.
1: If you take it as a question about metaphysics, about, you know, the highest principles of reality, then the question breaks down and becomes unintelligible, because the Trinity isn't something that God arrived at out of some intrinsic need, as if God were sitting around not being a Trinity and said, I think I'll grow two more heads and become a Trinity, you know? That would be to misunderstand the doctrine profoundly. God has no need of being a Trinity. God is a Trinity, right? God is a Trinitarian, a Trinity of persons from all eternity. It is God's essential nature. You know, God doesn't need himself. God is ultimate plenitude. Okay. If you are referring to why do we need to know about it, well, that's a different animal. Like, why does the church need to teach this truth about God, given that it was hidden for so long? What value comes to us in knowing this secret about God's inner life? It underscores God's communitarian nature and lends depth to the teaching that God is love. That has a major impact on how we come to see ourselves and what relationship with God means. William James, the famous American psychologist, once described the religious disposition as believing that there is an order in the universe and that the purpose of my life is to bring my life into conformity with that order. I think that's a pretty good definition, working definition of religion. Now, think of all the ways you might be able to answer that question. You know, in some versions of Islam, say the order in the universe is just raw authority. And the way to bring yourself into conformity with it is submission, which is what the word Islam means. You know, let's say you are an existentialist, absurdist philosopher, and you think the order of the universe is that there is no order. Right. And you know, the way to bring your life into order with nihilistic chaos is to become Merceau in Camus' The Stranger. You know, you have a very different outcome, you know, depending on how you see ultimate reality. Well, if you're a Christian and you think that the ultimate order in the universe is Trinitarian love, and the goal of my life is to bring my life into accord with that order, then I have to become Trinitarian love. That looks very different from existential nihilism and you know, raw submission to arbitrary authority.
2: Wow. When you said that, I immediately thought of Jean-Paul Sartre and his play No Exit. Do you remember No Exit?
1: Oh, I do. Oui clos, yeah.
2: Wow.
1: Hell is other people.
2: Oh, boy.
1: Can be.
2: Back to the phones now at 833-288-EWTN. Here's Landon in Kansas City on the Missouri side, listening on the Great Catholic Radio Network. Hey, Landon, what's on your mind today?
3: Hey, guys. Thanks for taking my call today. Dr. Enders, I know you come from a Pentecostal background, you mentioned previously, and that's what I'm making my way out of. And so I'm wondering, and maybe I'm thinking about this the wrong way, but so in the Pentecostal altar calls, you know, there's a

0: or services as an opportunity for the congregation to come forward and receive prayer and the laying on of hands. And I'm wondering, what are we supposed to receive? Obviously, in the Mass, the height of it is the Eucharist, but where is the opportunity for a specific prayer for needs and, you know the, someone to bring something specific to, I guess, the priest? Or am I just thinking about it the wrong way? Are we supposed to?
1: Let me talk around this issue for a little bit, because I'm very familiar with what you're talking about. And the altar call as an institution evolved in Protestant revivalistic culture, and it means something slightly different in a Pentecostal context than it did originally. The altar call started in the Second Great Awakening, which is 19th century innovation, and so it's not very old in Christian history. It's very, very recent innovation. So for 1900 years, Christians throughout the world, whether Protestants, Catholics, Orthodox, you name it, got along just fine without altar calls. So that ought to tell you something right off the bat. Like, I mean, this has only been around for, 100, 150 years. Christians didn't need it before that. So you got to scratch your head and wonder, well, do we really need altar calls if no Christian in history ever had one until 19th century America? But nevertheless, the reason for the altar call, the way the altar call got started in the Second Great Awakening, it really began with Charles Grandison Finney, whose theology of conversion was that it was necessary to make a willful, intentional choice to follow God, to repent of sin, and to follow the way of God. And he thought that you could emotionally manipulate that. I mean, he's very explicit about this. And so he had all these institutions that he brought to his revivals with the purpose of trying to coerce or manipulate a decision to commit oneself to God. And that having done that, I mean, now in the culture of evangelicalism, that moment of personal decision stands out as really seen as the sort of the initiation, the beginning, and the high point, kind of the culmination of Christian life. And in Christian renewal movements, particularly out of the Wesleyan tradition or Pentecostal tradition, you know, that conversionistic attitude, that sort of crisis moment decision, you know, stops just being at the beginning, and it becomes something that one seeks to sort of recapitulate at different stages. And so, you know, having frequent opportunities for people to come forward in these kinds of decisive emotional displays is an important part of the tradition. Now, hold that thought. We got to go to a break. When we come back, we'll keep talking about the altar call of Pentecostalism and how that translates or fails to translate in a Catholic context.
2: Sit tight, Landon. We'll be right back with more Call to Communion. Stay with us.
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4: It's common for atheists to object to belief in God because it can't be proven false by empirical observation. But this objection fails because the principle it assumes, called the verification principle, is self-refuting. It states, a belief is true or false if and only if it can be verified or falsified by sense experience. Like the statement, it's snowing outside, which can prove true or false by looking out the window. But this principle is problematic because the principle itself can't be proven true or false by sense experience. Where in the universe is the truth value of this belief to be found? Can we see it under a microscope? The absurdity of these questions reveal that the principle itself cannot be proven true or false by sense experience, and thus is self-refuting. For this reason, the objection fails. I'm Carlo Broussard with the Ready Reason for Catholic Answers, Catholic.com.
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5: That's 833-288-3986. You can call us or text us. We'll get to a text that we just came in just a couple of minutes, but we want to continue this conversation with Landon in Kansas City, who was asking about the practice of the altar call.
1: Yeah, and so he really wants to know what he experienced in Pentecostalism. Is there some kind of analog in Catholic sacramental theology?
5: Yeah.
1: So when we left off at the break, I was describing how what began in Protestantism as a movement to try to coerce and emotionally manipulate the decision to follow Christ in the Second Great Awakening develops in later Wesleyan holiness movements as well as in Pentecostalism into not just a singular moment of crisis conversion, but opportunities for sort of ongoing, recapitulating that experience kind of ongoing way so that one could, feel that all that sort of excitement of the initial conversion could be touched again, could be sort of, you could plumb that well again in subsequent moments of Christian worship, maybe by way of conversion, but maybe just by the way of seeking some sort of touch from God's grace. And so, hence, in Pentecostalism, there's this emphasis on going up to the front of the church during worship service and receiving prayer, having people lay hands on you, maybe some display of charismatic prayer like speaking in tongues, and very often accompanied by the phenomenon of being slain in the Spirit, sort of swooning, under the sense of God's touch. And that becomes a very important part of the tradition. And that these things should be felt experiences, right, that I should have a kind of emotional response to this it's really articulated explicitly, but it's clearly in evidence. I mean, the ethos of Pentecostal and charismatic worship is very much tied up in the music, and it's not at all uncommon after some exuberant worship for the tone of the music to kind of take a slower pace, more meditative, sort of repetitive, rhythms and harmonies, for an opportunity for somebody to kind of enter into kind of absorbed state of semi-meditation or suggestibility, and in that state to begin to receive these words of comfort. Oftentimes someone who would claim to have a word of knowledge would come and speak comforting words, my brother, my sister, God's with you, I can tell you're having a hard time, maybe the Spirit of God is telling me you've got this problem, that problem, and he's here to be with you, and he's praying, he's touching you right now, and then you're very suggestible, you're in kind of a state of semi-absorption, and you receive these in that attitude of faith and trust, and it can be quite moving. And I mean, I've been in those kinds of environments, and sometimes you feel goosebumps on your arms, and you might feel a kind of sense of electricity, and you're encouraged very much in the tradition to sort of give yourself over to that. Let yourself feel these things, and that can even result in these experiences of a swooning that people would call being slain in the Spirit. So I understand all that. I get the sensibility. I understand the ethos. I know theologically and historically where that came from. So first of all that's allowed in Catholicism. You can do that if you want. And we have a charismatic Catholic movement. So if that sort of thing floats your boat and you want to recapitulate that as a Catholic, you're allowed to. You can go to Catholic charismatic meetings and you can do that. Okay. The fact that that's not the Mass tells you something, though, right? That it is optional. It's not normative. And whereas in Pentecostalism, it's kind of normative. It's kind of like, yeah, this is the way we ought to do things. In Catholicism, it's just an option. And part of the reason for that is that there is a deep conviction in the Catholic spiritual and mystical tradition that those affective displays, those emotional responses, pleasant though they may be, are not necessarily a good indication of growth and holiness, nor necessarily the best means to holiness. And they can lead people into false corners of maybe overconfidence that, maybe God is... maybe God's not active in me the way he needs to be. And just because I've had a moving emotional experience, maybe that's not really what I need right now in my moral life. Maybe there's something else I need to deal with. 1989, the bishops of the Catholic Church, the Congregation of the Doctrine of the Faith, wrote a letter on Christian prayer, and it addressed some of this kind of phenomena, actually in the context of a 4th century group, the Massellians, but we're not going to worry about them. Okay, I'm going to read the passage from the text. These false 4th century charismatics identified the grace of the Holy Spirit with the psychological experience of his presence in the soul. All right, so think about that. So here's what the letter is pointing out as a false idea. Mm-hmm. It's false to equate the grace of the Spirit with my felt experience that I'm calling the Spirit. Those mm-hmm. two are not the same.
5: Yeah.
1: All right. In opposing them, the fathers, that is to say the fathers of the church, insisted on the fact that the soul's union with God in prayer is realized in a mysterious way, in particular through the sacraments of the church. Moreover, it can even be achieved through experiences of affliction or desolation. So, when you feel arid, dry, hopeless even, emotional nothing, flatness of affect, that sort of thing is not encouraged in Pentecostalism. No, we got to gin up that sense of excitement, right? Catholic Church is saying it might actually be the case that God is more at work in you when you feel nothing than when you feel something. Doesn't mean God can't make you feel something, but it's just not a reliable indicator of growth and holiness. Okay, contrary to the view of the Macedonians, these, meaning affliction or desolation, are not necessarily a sign that the Spirit has abandoned the soul. Rather, as masters of spirituality have always clearly acknowledged, they may be an authentic participation in the state of abandonment experienced on the cross by Jesus.
5: Wow.
1: Who always remains the model and mediator of prayer. So, my God, why have you forsaken me? Lord, if possible, take this cup away. These may be more authentic ways of growing in the likeness and image of Christ than getting slain in the Spirit. All right? Now, nevertheless, as human beings with flesh and blood, with bodies, we need tangible signs and tokens to give us encouragement in the spiritual life. And so the church doesn't condemn the impulse for this that is motivating Pentecostal worship. And there are places in the Catholic tradition where we receive these touches, principally in the sacraments of the church. Now, I would also say in the ministry of the church, and really principally, not exclusively, but in a very privileged way in the ministry of the priest as someone who is in persona Christi, who's representing Christ himself. Speaking about those moments of desolation, some of the most privileged moments in my Catholic life have come at moments of profound difficulty when a holy priest, and they're not all holy, has shown up at my door bringing the sacraments. And my family has received him as Christ himself. And I don't mean by that that we rolled out the red carpet, you know, and genuflected. I mean that he ministered to us with the love and self-sacrifice that would be characteristic of Jesus. And we felt like Christ had been with us because this person had come and suffered with us, right? And my experience living as a Catholic is that Christ says of the Holy Spirit's ministry that it's like the wind, that you don't know where it's coming from or where it's going. In my attempt to reliably identify that token of grace that I can turn to, you know, like I'm turning a crank, put in coin, turn crank, out pops grace, does not work. But that if I live the Catholic faith with generosity and faith, that in ways that I'm not going to anticipate and that I can't predict and that I certainly can't control, then I find myself looking back on episodes of my life and saying, strange how accompanied I now think I was at that moment of grace in my life. And I am far from the holiness that I would desire. But I think that as a result of being Catholic, that I'm at least less of a scoundrel than I once was. And that is the ultimate measure of grace in my life. Not how much have I felt right, but how do I treat the people that maybe I previously didn't treat so well.
5: Landon, great phone call. Thank you so much for checking in from Kansas City. It is Called to Communion here on EWTN. Hey, this week we are celebrating EWTN radio affiliate KKSJ, FM 107.5, Cerning, Beloit, Kansas, on the air for 7 years. Congratulations to Doug Thyssen, Joe Walter, and their great team there at Cornerstone Charitable Foundations from your friends here at EWTN Radio. Let's go across the pond and talk with Holly, a first-time caller from Devonshire, England, listening on the EWTN app. Hello there, Holly. What's on your mind today?
6: Hi. I just stumbled across your radio online, and I saw that you were, like, Catholic, sort of talking about that kind of stuff. And I was brought up Catholic as a child, but I got estranged from my parents, and I'm not sure how to get back into it, living where I am.
1: Okay. Yeah. Thank you. What a delightful call, and I really appreciate your calling. So, what I would encourage you to do, I'm not terribly familiar with the Catholic hierarchy of England, I have to confess, but I guarantee you that where you're living in England is covered by some Catholic diocese. There, and I don't know which diocese you're in, but there is a Catholic diocese that covers your area, and that. I mean, today in the day of the internet, that should be very easy to find out what Catholic diocese do I live in. And there will be some Catholic parish that is probably within a commutable distance of wherever you're living. And so I would find out where that is. What is your diocese? What is the closest parish or closest parishes to you? And then make my way over there. Yeah. That's a good place to start. Okay. Now, you said you grew up Catholic, but you were estranged from your parents. Did you make it in Catholicism as far as your confirmation?
6: Yes.
1: Okay, right. So you've had all the sacraments of initiation. And if you haven't practiced for a while, what I would encourage you to do is to make an appointment with a Catholic priest to go to confession. And you can, you know, cover anything that's happened since the last time you went, which may be quite a few years, and that's fine. They're very used to that. And then there you've got a real-life priest in front of you when you're in the confessional, and you might put the question, Father, what, you know, I've been away from the church for a long time, don't know very much. I'd kind of like to plug back in. What have you guys got going on for somebody like me? And you might be encouraged to sign up for the Rite of Christian Initiation for adults. It's a class. It's a kind of intro to Catholicism offered by the local parish, or they may have some other outreach ministry. I'm glad you discovered this radio station. What we do on this station is we teach people about the Catholic faith all day, every day, from 1,000 different angles. So please continue to make use of this resource. Listen, check out our website, the resources that we have for learning about Catholicism. There's lots of Catholic literature you can start to read to begin to inform yourself better about the faith. If you don't have a copy of the Catechism of the Catholic Church, that's a really great place to learn everything that the Catholic Church puts forth about itself, is kind of the essentials to know. There's a condensed version. Catechism is pretty big, called the Compendium of the Catechism of the Catholic Church, much thinner version. Get a hold of that. So, and then, of course, you know, start to pray. Maybe read the scriptures. If you're so inclined, investigate some of the lives of the saints or some of the great writings of the spiritual masters. This is a journey that can take you to the rest of your life, and you'll never exhaust all there is to learn or grow. And it's an exciting journey, and I'm so privileged that you would share it with us, and I hope very much that we'll hear from you again.
5: Absolutely. And by the way, your area, Devonshire, is in the Diocese of Plymouth.
1: Okay, there you go.
5: So that is a good head start for you. Thanks so much for your call that kind of made our day hearing from you in Devonshire. Call to Communion here on EWTN. Coming up next on most of these EWTN stations, it'll be Open Line Wednesday with Father Mitch Pacwa. He, as well, will be taking your phone calls. Here's a quick text that came in a few minutes ago regarding free will. David, how is it free will if, when we choose not to love and follow Him, we don't enter the kingdom of heaven?
1: Oh, yeah. Yeah, absolutely. Appreciate that question. So, free will, what we mean by free will is that humans have the power to rationally deliberate. You know, my dog doesn't rationally deliberate. I mean, I throw the ball, he's going to go get it. I mean, period. It's impulse reaction. He's just following his passions, you know?
5: Yep.
1: He doesn't rationally deliberate. I can rationally deliberate. You know, I like pecan pie. Haven't mentioned that in a while, but I do. I like pecan pie. Rationally deliberating upon it, I've decided that the eggs, the white sugar, the Karo syrup, it's too much of a blood sugar hit, you know, for my endocrine system to handle. So I have rationally deliberated, to my great sorrow and chagrin, to refrain from pecan pie. You know, it was a rational decision. It's not good for me. I love the taste of it, but I'm just not going to eat it. Pecan pie and I are not going to have a big future together because not good for me, right? I do the same thing with respect to cigarettes and illegal drugs and mostly alcohol and too much saturated fat and a whole bunch of other things. Here's something else I rationally deliberate about. It's a good idea to keep my mouth shut if I'm mad when I'm around my wife. Get out of the room. Don't say what I'm thinking. It's in my power to do so. And I have rationally discerned that is in my best and her best interest morally. All right. Here's another one. I've rationally deliberated. It's not in my best interest to shoplift. It's not in my best interest to commit various other enormities or atrocities or acts of indignity towards other people, however much I might temporarily be so inclined on certain days, right? In other words, I can exercise my rational freedom morally across a whole range of human domains. I can also choose not to, right? I could used to smoke when I was in high school. I still like the smell of the stuff. I could go light up and deal with the cancer. You know, I could.
5: Yeah.
1: I could drink and deal with the hangover. Right? I mean, free will means that I can rationally deliberate. It doesn't guarantee I make the right choice. And, sin is alienation from God, but that also means it's alienation from our own rational nature. I have the freedom not to live in accord with what my own moral intuition says is in my own best interest.
5: Mm.
1: But if I choose that, then I'm also choosing the consequences.
5: Well, there you go.
1: And that can be up to and including exclusion from the kingdom of God, which doesn't just begin in the next life. Right? Jesus says the kingdom of God is within me. Right? So when I am an internally integrated person, living in accord with conscience and reason, I have a kind of inner harmony and balance that brings a great satisfaction that is an anticipation of the kingdom of God that I can choose to forfeit.
5: Thanks so much for your text. It is called Communion here on EWTN. Let's go to Allison now in Philadelphia, listening on our longtime partner, Holy Spirit Catholic Radio. Hello, Allison. What's on your mind today?
7: Well, a friend of mine who is a Christian apologist now, after having been away from the faith for decades, had pointed out to me, has sent me a profession of the Catholic faith by the Society of St. Pius X.
1: Yep.
7: To enlighten souls in the face of modern events.
1: Yep.
7: So I read through it and I went, sound church doctrine to me. And he said, right now they're in the process of being excommunicated.
1: Yep.
7: And I'm wondered why, because we are called to communion within our own faith.
1: Yep. Yep. Absolutely. So, just to make an analogy, this is just an analogy. Let us say, for the sake of argument, that I'm not conceding this, but let's say for the sake of argument that I agreed with everything that was in that confession of faith, which I'm not saying I do, but let's say I did. And I say, great, I believe that. I'm going to go start my own Catholic church, right? I don't like the one around here. I don't like the offerings, don't like the clergy, don't like the buildings, hate the music. I'm going to start my own, all right? This is the Catholic Church of St. David Anders, right? I'll name myself Pope, Bishop, and Priest all in one. And, I'm going to incorporate as a corporation soul, all right? No accountability. Setting up the Venmo account. The donations can start now, right? All right? That would be absurd. That would be absurd, right? So it doesn't matter what I sign on the dotted line if my actions would be putting me in kind of deliberate contradistinction to the church that Christ founded. There is an actual historic Catholic church with apostolic succession going back to Christ and the apostles, with an actual pope who isn't me, and an actual bishop of my diocese who isn't me, right? And my attempting to usurp that authority in direct sort of contradistinction to the Catholic church because I think I know better would just be an act of unbridled arrogance, not of fidelity at all, regardless of whether I affirm the Nicene Creed or something else or not, right? Because there is a Catholic Church, and I'm part of it, but I ain't it. And so it's not just the SSPX. In fact, it's a canon in the Church's law that any bishop whether they belong to the SSPX or not, any bishop who ordains someone else as a bishop without a papal mandate, that is to say, without the Pope's explicit permission, is automatically excommunicated. Doesn't matter what they believe. They can believe everything the church believes. But if they are deliberately disobeying the Pope or acting outside of their authority to do so, they're excommunicated because they're setting themselves up as the authority and not the Pope, not the universal church.
5: And that just happened in the last 24 hours.
1: And so it really doesn't matter what they say they think. What they do is an act of just absolute defiance and disobedience. I mean, and this didn't happen in a corner. You know, it's not like, oh, hey, did somebody send the note to Pope Leo? Oh, darn it, we forgot to send the wire. No, the Pope told them explicitly. Even if he hadn't told them explicitly, it still would have been a schismatic act. But he told them explicitly, don't do it. Don't do it. Do not go through with these ordinations. And they said, we're going to do it. He said, don't do it. He said, we're going to do it. He said, don't do it. And then they went and did it. All right. So it's really doubly bad. I mean, it would have been bad even if they didn't have an explicit word from Pope Leo, because they didn't have permission. But in fact, he told them explicitly not to, and they've set themselves up. I mean, they did have validly ordained bishops who broke away from the church. So it's a little bit different from my analogy. But the idea that they have absolutely set themselves up as the authoritative interpreters of the tradition and have explicitly, and they don't believe everything the church teaches, they have explicitly rejected the teaching of the best attended ecumenical council in the history of the Christian church anywhere in the world. The Second Vatican Council, the best attended, most ecumenical council in the history of the Catholic Church, which is the doctrine of the Catholic faith, and it is the basis of the Catechism of the Catholic Church and has been specifically endorsed by every pope since then and all the bishops in communion with him. And they have been very vocal about rejecting the teaching of the Second Vatican Council and its authority, in addition to these kinds of schismatic acts. And instead, their spurious justification for doing this is that they hold themselves out to be the voice of authentic Catholicism and the official interpreters of the tradition. They're basically usurping the role of the magisterium.
5: Mm. Yeah. Is that helpful for you, Allison?
7: It is indeed, and it also shames me a little bit that by not going on the internet myself and just checking it out, I would have known exactly what was going on. Because when I read the doctrine, or what they profess.
5: Yeah.
7: It is in line with Catholic teaching.
5: And Allison, if I can make a recommendation, go to EWTNnews.com. EWTNnews.com, you'll see it right there on the front page of the and you'll get the whole story.
1: Yeah, and Allison, don't be hard on yourself about this. You said you're a little bit embarrassed for not seeing this. They are doing this on purpose. Like, their objective is to catch people unawares who are people of goodwill,
5: yeah,
1: and to manipulate them by being deceptive in their self. I mean, they don't lead off on the top of the pamphlet going, we just thumbed our nose at the Pope and reject an ecumenical council. They're not going to lead with that.
5: No.
1: You know? They're going to tell you the things that they know are going to be effective at getting them a hearing, right, and then subtly try to influence you away from union with the church and into union with their now schismatic group.
5: Thank you so much for your call, Allison. A quick text here from Nabil in Michigan. Nabil says, what I understand is that a mortal sin is forgiven only in the confessional under normal circumstances. A perfect act of contrition suffices only if you're not able to go to confession, and venial sins can be forgiven outside of the confessional. Is all that correct?
1: Not correct.
5: Not
1: Sorry.
5: Correct.
1: Not
5: all
1: correct.
5: Right.
1: Yep. So a mortal sin can absolutely be forgiven outside the confessional.
5: Okay.
1: And a very holy priest, Father Angelo Shaughnessy, I remember a happy memory from this network, used to always encourage, when he would speak on this topic, he would say, if you are conscious of a mortal sin, make a perfect act of contrition right then.
5: Yeah.
1: Right then. And then go to confession, right? So the confession is necessary before you can receive communion again.
5: Okay.
1: But it's not the sine qua non for divine forgiveness.
5: All right. Well, very good. And that wraps it up. We had a fantastic input from all of you, whether it was by phone calls or texts or emails. I think we kind of covered the waterfront here. Dr. David Andrews, thank you.
1: Hey, thanks, Tom.
5: Keep it right here on EWTN. As I mentioned earlier, we've got Open Line Wednesday with Father Mitch Pacwa on deck coming up in just a couple of minutes here on the network. And keep it here on EWTN. We are here for you 24 hours a day with the good news of the Catholic faith. On behalf of our fantastic team, I'm Tom Price along with Dr. David Andrews. Hey, have a wonderful day and keep us in your prayers. See you next time. God bless.

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5: This is Life News Radio. I'm Jim Anderson. The French legislative obsession with assisted suicide is back after its Senate defeated earlier attempts that started in the French Assembly in January and again in May. Now the French Assembly has passed euthanasia legislation again, and this time has the power to override the Senate, unless 32 votes can be changed. A final Assembly vote July 15th could have devastating impacts. France could lose all Catholic and other Christian retirement homes, as there is no conscience clause for religious institutions. It would be coercive, as there is no palliative hospice, and it would have coercive impact on nurses, pharmacists, and the poor. This is Life News Radio. A culture of life has a rarely mentioned but very formidable enemy. Pornography is material that deceives its consumers into thinking that they possess beauty, while the reality is they are possessed by a lie. Reject the lie and recognize that a culture of life relies upon you. National Right to Life says the World Health Organization is expanding its demand for worldwide abortion. Raimundo Rojas says WHO marketing touts the word humanitarian, but places vulnerable populations in coercive crises with an infrastructure promoting abortion. And the Anglican Church of Canada is authorizing bishops to allow last rite blessings connected with euthanasia. Bioethicist Wesley Smith says new instructions offer lip service about having no intent to engage ethical arguments over medically arranged death, but it evades the pastoral care of those who are engaged in arranged dying. For pro-life headlines delivered to your email address daily, sign up at lifenews.com. 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

0: From EWTN News Nightly in Washington, D.C., I'm Veronica Dudo with an EWTN News link. Aid groups are warning Venezuela's healthcare system is nearing collapse after last week's devastating earthquakes. More than 1,900 people are dead, hospitals are overwhelmed, and the U.N. warns disease risks are rising with thousands of displaced people living in unsanitary conditions. A major upset in Colorado, a Democratic socialist defeats a longtime congresswoman in the Democratic primary. Colorado's first congressional district covers the dark blue city of Denver. This sets the stage for a matchup in the November midterm elections. The Society of St. Pius X consecrates four new bishops in Switzerland without a papal mandate. On Tuesday, Pope Leo XIV warned that the act would be a sin of extreme gravity. I'm Veronica Dudo with EWTN News Nightly. Follow us on social media and join us tonight.
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3: 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I'm Jack Williams, Pedro Quiles producing the program. Your call screener is Matt Gubensky and Michael McCall handling our social media activity. 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And if you have a question for Father Mitch, you can text that question to us using the main call-in number, 833-288-3986. Just text your first name, how you're listening, and a brief question. And our host, as he is every single Wednesday, Father Mitch Pacwa. How are you?
1: Groovy.
3: So I thought it might be a good idea here on July 1st, 2026. I've just ruined this show for Pedro. He can't use it again now. And in spite of any number of abundantly charitable suggestions, I think there may have been some mock ordinations that took place somewhere. Mm-hmm. And I thought it might be a good time to maybe just address that in general before we get into the remainder of the show, because I'm sure we'll get some questions about it during the course of the hour. And, of course, we're speaking of the Society of St. No, the Society of St. Pius X.
1: Mm-hmm. Okay.
3: Who was encouraged strongly by the Vatican not to go forward with these ordinations of bishops, but apparently they have done so.
1: Yeah. And for a couple things. They wouldn't, mock would not be the correct term. They would, I'm not positive of all the elements here, but they would be validly ordained, but illicitly so. In other words, there's a very important distinction in the dealing with the sacraments, that a sacrament can be valid but not licit. As for instance, if a priest is not following the proper ceremonies at Mass, if he is changing a lot of words, that's not licit. It's not licit means it's not legally permissible. But it would still be the Eucharist if he intended that it's the body and blood, soul and divinity of Christ, or at least intends what the church intends, and he said the words of Christ using bread and wine. That's valid, but he didn't do it correctly. Or if he offers public mass in a place where he doesn't have permission to do so. That's illicit, but valid. In this case, these are bishops who have been validly ordained, but they were specifically told they may not consecrate those bishops. They were breaking their specific orders and the specific law, but it still would be valid. And that would be an important thing. Now, we may not take part in illicit, yet and certainly not in invalid liturgies. This is something that legitimate authority, in this case the Pope, has the authority and the right to legislate. And they're being disobedient. Do they have reasons? Yes. I always had reasons. I thought they were very good when I did various things.
3: Mrs. Packwood didn't always agree, though, did she?
1: Not only did she not agree about the laicity of what I did, she also enforced that. I don't know what the penalties will be. I just don't. I'm not in charge of that. This is something that I just have to let that ride and let the proper authorities deal with this.
3: Now, just in general, when people take a look around and they look at the news and they see things, you know, between this situation, between some of the groups of European bishops that seem to stand in direct opposition to some of the things the Holy See have said, is this a historically novel situation?
1: No. No.
3: Which is kind of my point.
1: Some
3: people are really allowing this to affect them.
1: Yeah. No. It's read the book of Ecclesiastes, chapter 1, verse 7. Ein kol chadash tachat ha-shamash. That should help you.
3: No.
1: Okay.
3: In English, por favor.
1: There's nothing new under the sun.
3: Yeah.
1: And, these kind of things have happened. The first time we had an anti-pope was Saint Hippolytus. He had a group thought that he should be the pope, and a group of bishops ordained him the pope. And then there's another pope. Well, as it turns out, both the pope and the anti-pope Hippolytus ended up being arrested, not for that, but for being Christian. They reconciled in the island off of Italy where they were, I think they were in Sardinia or Corsica, working in the quarries. And they reconciled. They both gave up being pope, and they died martyrs, being worked to death. By the Romans. So, it's happened before, and it'll most likely happen again. This is something that we just try to deal with.
3: Whenever humans get involved, stuff happens.
1: Yes. Again, and it's not the first time human beings did things that were not licit or right.
3: Do you have an email with a short answer?
1: Well, one thing I want clarification.
3: Sure.
1: Daniel from Butler, Pennsylvania says, in a recent Capitol Hill hearing, Representative Jamie Raskin was arguing and interrupting a 16-year-old high school student regarding Islam, Sharia law, religious freedom, and U.S. Constitution. Could you please address this from perspective? I don't know what you want me to address. Clarify that, please. Dan, I'd love to respond to it. However, you can say this. While any Muslim is permitted to follow Muslim custom and obey their specific laws, it is not constitutional for the legal system of Sharia to be brought in. Legislation has to be done by the states within the U.S. Constitution, and you know that the U.S. House of Representatives and Senate also have legislative power. So Sharia law can't be part of that. And then this another real short one. The four different gospel writers' symbols of the eagle and the ox and the man or angel. These come from the book of Ezekiel and are picked up in the book of Revelation as the four faces on the cherubim. And so that is used to symbolize each of the gospels. And that came in by custom. It's not doctrine, it's custom. And it's used artistically.
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3: Father Mitch.
1: Yes.
3: Go ahead, say that again.
1: Yes?
3: Yeah, that's right. Just wanted to get your microphone turned on before we let you speak.
1: Isn't it on?
3: It wasn't, but it is now.
1: How is it?
3: Everything's been rectified.
1: I didn't break it.
3: Yeah, I know you didn't.
1: Never.
3: So, big doings this weekend. A friend of ours is turning 250 years old.
1: Yes.
3: By ritual Maronite member of the Society of Jesus celebrate the 250th birthday of America?
1: At Holy Mass. Absolutely.
3: You have big plans this weekend?
1: usual. I still have sinners coming out my ears. That doesn't change. But it's, yeah, I mean, the key is celebrating the Holy Mass and being thankful for our country, praying for its ongoing correction. There's a lot of sinners in this country, but, you know, one of the great things about having traveled to so many places, including a number of communist countries numerous times, it is always so good to come back to America.
3: Yeah.
1: Even when you're coming back from the other free nations, there's such a wonder here. And, you know, I certainly would appreciate, and I work to help, you know, with various improvements in our country that we need them. But I don't understand some people who want to overthrow the whole thing and start over again. This, they will be able to knock everything down if you let them, but they won't be able to rebuild it.
3: They don't have any interest in that, actually.
1: No, no.
3: They just want to be in power. That's all.
1: That's my sense, too. But it's for those of us who have the sense that, yeah, there are problems. There are problems with me. ask anybody who knows me. But this is life, and we do what we can to make improvements. Some people are just that. They insist they have to be in charge. They'll do it better, and I guarantee they won't. So it's really a blessing to give God thanks for living here. Amen. And for the great gifts we have. And really, it's a lot of fun being an American.
3: That's right. Are you going to play pickleball this weekend, or is your pickleball career over?
1: It's over. That's done. I'm too old for
3: a career-ending
1: yes.
3: pickleball injury has yes. sent you to the sidelines permanently.
1: Done.
3: Okay, there you go. Here we go. Speaking of great traditions that I love here on EWTN's Open Line, Ryan in the Republic of Texas is calling, listening on Guadalupe Radio today, kicking things off. Ryan, thanks for holding. You are on with Father Mitch.
9: Thanks for taking my call, Father Mitch.
1: Sure.
9: I was wondering, Father, like in Byzantine Catholic weddings, do married couples in Chaldean, Coptic, and Maronite weddings wear crowns too, or no?
1: The idea of crowning the bride and groom, and in a lot of the very ancient practice of the rites, also crowning the two witnesses, the best man and maid of honor, that this is done certainly by the Maronites. I've never been to a Coptic wedding, nor to a Chaldean wedding, but I'm pretty sure the Chaldeans do, and I just don't know about the Coptic Christians. I suspect they would. But I don't know. And it's there's a prayer that we say as we place a crown on the head of the groom and the bride, and a prayer for the two witnesses, and then a prayer of as we remove them. It's a beautiful part of the wedding ceremony. And I don't know what the Copts do. I just have never observed it.
3: God bless you, Ryan. Thanks so much for the phone call today. 833-288-EWTN is our toll-free number. We've got a couple open phone lines for you and plenty of time for your calls at 833-288-3986. Julianne is up next in Oswego, New York, watching us on YouTube today. Julianne, you are on with Father Mitch.

0: what's the rationale behind that?
1: Oh, yeah. Actually, Julianne, it should be said. The amen is normally said with the Our Father. The reason people are not doing it is because we don't say it at Mass. So, just to understand the reason, we say the Lord's Prayer, and then there's another prayer that the priest says alone, deliver us, Lord, from these and every evil, okay? And that's why we don't say the amen, because that prayer continues and then is followed by the doxology, for thine is the kingdom and the power and the glory. That doxology, by the way, I've had people ask, well, why are we taking the Protestant ending of the Our Father? It's not the Protestant one. This comes from the very, very ancient liturgies. All the Eastern churches include that doxology when we say the Lord's Prayer. What happened for the Protestant Our Father that has it all the time, they were using a 12th century manuscript for translating the King James Bible, and apparently one of the monks who had copied that in Byzantium, in Constantinople, because that's where that manuscript came from, Constantinople, was brought to the West after the Turks conquered Constantinople in 1453. But this was a very ancient manuscript. They thought this was one of the oldest they knew. And it had that line in there from the liturgy. And then it came into the King James translation, and therefore in the way most Protestants say that the Lord's Prayer. Whereas for us, it's part of the ongoing prayer. They don't want to say the amen during Mass, because the priest has his prayer followed by the doxology and immediately followed by the sign of peace. So they don't say amen. Now, in the Maronite Church, we say the amen, but after the doxology. That's why we do that. And when we are saying the Our Father, as we pray the Rosary, or in any other prayer, say we pray for the Pope or something, the amen is normal. That's the normal way to do it. But because people have gotten so accustomed to not saying it at Mass, they have become unaccustomed to saying it when they're praying the Rosary and such. So it's not any official change. It is not any legislation to stop saying the amen. It's what people do. Recorded praying the Rosary in the Holy Land back in 1992. There was a group of people, and they said the prayers of the Rosary together, and we recorded it and we used that. I didn't even catch that they weren't saying the amen. We were just so glad to find some group, I just didn't pay attention. Had I caught that, I would have asked them to redo it, because it should be there. Later on, I've done some other recordings of praying the Rosary, and I insist ahead of the recording that we say the amen. I think it's better to do so. But it is not any kind of legislation or church teaching to stop saying amen. Does that help, Julianne?
0: Yes, Father, very much. In fact, I'm leading a Legion of Mary meeting tomorrow morning, and I'll repeat what you said somewhat.
1: Here's what you can do. You can do say, now look, we need to learn from our Baptist brothers and sisters. Do I hear an amen? And include the amen there. I mean, this is a good thing. It's a good thing. And just get

0: people to try and say it. And if they look at you, so what? You know, just let them look. Look back at them.
1: God bless you, Julianne. We appreciate it. Stephanie is in Waterford, Michigan, listening on Ave Maria Radio today. And Father Stephanie has what I call a rubber meets the road question. Stephanie, you're on with Father Mitch.
2: Hey, Father Mitch. Just a curiosity question.
0: Yes.
2: I'm wondering if there's any rhyme or reason or schedule as to which mystery of faith is said at Mass.
0: Nope. Yeah, none at all. It might be that some parishes want to cycle through them every 4 days or something, but we have total freedom of choice on that. You can take anyone as you like. You know, a lot of times if I've noticed that I haven't used a particular one, I'll use it just because I haven't used it. But it's totally up to the people at Mass as to which one they choose, because they're all good. Does that help?
2: Yeah, it's just always curious. Thank you.
0: You're welcome.
1: You're very welcome. Straight ahead, we're going to talk to Mark in Fargo, North Dakota, and we've got plenty of time for your phone calls and a couple of open lines for you at 833-288-EWTN. 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It's EWTN's Open Line Wednesday with the one and only Father Mitch Pacwa.

0: I grew up in Catholic school. I went to church every Sunday, but I still find myself with so many questions about the faith. 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
1: Some atheists argue that the universe is a mere brute fact. The universe just exists, they say, and that's that. It has no explanation at all. How can we respond? First, atheists wouldn't allow theists to use this argument. Can you imagine if a theist said, God's just a brute fact, no rhyme or reason to his existence? He'd be laughed off the stage. Second, the argument is self-refuting. It denies rational argumentation for the belief itself. If brute facts are possible, well, then the conclusion, the universe is a brute fact, itself might be a brute fact, having no connection to truth or logic, in which case, we would have no reason to accept it as true. Therefore, the argument defeats itself. For these reasons, we can say that it's absurd to argue that the universe just exists without any sort of explanation. I'm Carlo Broussard with a ready reason for Catholic Answers, Catholic.com.
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4: 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Back to the phones we go. Mark is up next. He is in Fargo, North Dakota, listening on Real Presence Radio. Mark, you are on with Father Mitch.
5: Hi, Father Mitch and companion. Father Mitch, based on your pastoral experience of decades, what can you share with me? I am free to marry. I'm 57, and I began dating a lovely woman who grew up Lutheran. However, she is open to learning about the Catholic faith.
6: Mm-hmm.
5: And she has such a good heart that if she sees that it's true, I think she would be open to converting. And I made it clear to her that I don't want her to do anything because I want her to do it. I would only want her to do it if she thinks it's true.
6: Mm-hmm.
5: So based on your pastoral experience, I don't know if you've ever prepared couples, but I'm sure you know scores of couples in mixed marriages, and what can you share with me that might be helpful, please?
6: Sure. A couple things. I would see a prerequisite that both members of the relationship would have a respect for the other one's conscience. You may disagree with Lutheranism, and in this case, she may disagree with Catholicism, but respect for your conscience and your and her respect for your respect for hers, that has to be mutually there, where you don't say anything. Really foolish, such as, well, if you weren't Catholic, you wouldn't be so stupid, or vice versa. You know, I mean, there's no room for any of that. None. You have to have respect for the and respect. And I think I hear what you're saying, that respect already exists, that you don't want her to convert unless she believes in her conscience, because you're talking about a very, very deep part of a person, namely their relationship with God. That's one of the reasons that our Constitution includes freedom of religion before freedom of speech or the press or assembly. Because this goes to the depths of each individual's conscience, not just what they say or where they gather, but it's at the depth of conscience. And that's where the respect has to begin. And, you know, to be willing to have, if the other person prefers to go to their church on Sunday. I know couples that go with them, but they also go to Catholic Mass. You know, that the Catholic person would still get to Mass on Sunday. That's our obligation. But you can attend their ceremony, their service, and again, out of respect for your spouse. But, you know, that would be the outset. Then, within that context of respecting each other's conscience, you really seek to listen and show respect to each other in all the other areas of life. Marriage has, you know, lots of challenges to growth and such, and that's part of the relationship of marriage. But when it comes to the religious aspect, respect for the individual's conscience is very, very important. Does that get at what you're asking, or is there some other element?
5: Yes, Father, that does help. And concerning, I've received a good education, a true Catholic education. I was blessed to go to Christendom and the University of Dallas.
6: Sure.
5: So nothing's going to sway me, mm-hmm, in my mind away from that. Am I allowed? So, of course, I will continue to go to Mass every Sunday. I'll invite her to come. Am I also allowed to attend her Lutheran worship? Because I didn't know I was allowed to do that.
6: Yeah, you can attend.
4: Yeah, just don't receive communion.
6: Yeah, you can't. No, you cannot receive their sacraments, that's for sure. But if you attend and pray, there's nothing wrong with that, but you may not receive their sacraments. And they can't receive ours. You know, we don't have intercommunion. So that's something we can't do. But otherwise, yeah, you can be there. Does that help?
4: Oops.
6: Yeah.
4: God bless you, Mark. Thanks so much for the phone call. Pedro and I were a little nervous because he referred to Father Mitch and companions.
6: Yes.
4: And I think all the companions I've heard about were martyrs.
6: Yes.
4: I don't know if that speaks to where Pedro and I are heading, but if it be God's will, it be God's will. Antonio is up next, a first-time caller in Houston, Texas, listening on Guadalupe Radio. Antonio, you are on with Father Mitch.
7: Hello, Father Mitch.
6: Hey, Antonio, what can we do for you?
7: I have a quick question. If when we die, we are judged by God at the moment of our death, what is the benefit of having a funeral mass?
6: Oh, well, okay. Here are a couple things that we make a distinction on. At the moment of death, we are judged by Christ to heaven or hell or purgatory. The purpose of the funeral mass has multiple levels. Of course, this is a way to help the mourners find expression for their grief in before God, and that to pray for them. You may remember, it's our blessed Lord who says in the Beatitudes, blessed are they who mourn, for they will be comforted. So we mourn, not the way unbelievers do, but we do have a mourning with hope for the resurrection. And oftentimes it does us good to remind ourselves of our own, the hope for our own resurrection. We want to be in heaven as well. Secondly, we pray for the soul of the dead, that if they are undergoing purgation, if their soul is still being purified, they're redeemed. They're definitely among the redeemed. They're going to heaven. There's no doubt. You are either with the redeemed or with the damned. If you're among the damned, then there's nothing that our prayers can do for you. But if you are among the redeemed, but are still undergoing that cleansing that takes place after death, then our prayer is an offering of Mass is there to help the soul find, you know, healing and relief from the pain of not being there with God, and it helps people to get to God sooner. Does that help?
7: Yes, sir. Thank you very much.
6: You're very welcome.
4: Thank you, Antonio. 833-288-EWTN. 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Rhonda is up next, a first-time caller in the great state of Missouri, listening on Sirius XM Channel 130. Rhonda, you are on with Father Mitch. Hey, Rhonda, are you there? Tell you what, we will put Rhonda back on hold and try Steve in Spokane, Washington. He is listening today on Sacred Heart Radio. Steve, you are on with Father Mitch.
8: Yeah, hi, thank you.
6: Sure.
8: So with the respect that I know that there is only one true God,
6: mm-hmm.
8: then I'd like Father to address the difference in what Muslims believe and what Catholic Christians believe and the reason for the question is I've heard, even on this show, I heard people say, well, or ask that, do Muslims and Christians worship the same God?
6: Mm-hmm.
8: And sometimes their answer is yes. But when we see the treatment of women by Muslims and their God demands violence to accomplish their agenda,
6: mm-hmm.
8: then in the Christian world, the Catholic world, we do not see that. We see a God of love. Mm-hmm. Could you address that?
6: Yeah, there'd be a couple things. First, the Quran is very clear in stating that it worships the God who revealed himself to Abraham and who is the God of Moses and David, Solomon, Jesus Christ. They see that they are in a direct lineage of worship of the same God. And this would be also true of Jewish people and Christians worship the one God who, and like Muslims, God who is the creator of all the world and who will judge the living and the dead at the end of time. So those key elements of God, of who God is, and the one God and only God, that is very much something we share in common, and I would hold that we and they worship God alike. You know, that's something there. However, I would say, as you point out, you know, in the early part of the Quran. Have you studied much Quran, Steve?
8: Just a little. Just a little to kind of what I explained. I've read some books on Muslim and their actions, and it's very disturbing.
6: Yeah. Oh, yeah. And you see, there are two periods of revelation of the Quran between 610 and 622. Muhammad is in Mecca, and these are the verses that he delivered then are called the Meccan verses, and they are about God is the creator, God is the judge, he calls us to be kind to the poor, and there's no argument in religion. You see that in Surah 5. All those things are there. However, after 622 until the death of Muhammad in 632, then you see verses about, you know, try to kill the infidels in their path. In 61 verse 4, God loves those who try to kill in his path. Kill them, cut their heads off at the neck, and cut off their fingers in Surah 8, verse 12. These verses are there. And here's the principle that is, it's a similar principle, but very different result. We believe that the New Testament completes the Old Testament, and the law that Christ revealed supersedes the laws of the Old Testament. Is that not correct?
8: Correct. Mm-hmm.
6: They also believe that the teachings Muhammad delivered in Medina from 622 to 632 abrogate anything that disagrees with them that was said earlier. So what was said earlier is abrogated by the last thing that was spoken on that topic. So the verses on, you know, dealing with the infidels abrogate the verse about there's no argument in religion. That would be moving in the opposite direction. We see in the early part of the conquest of the land of Canaan, there was a fair amount of violence. But then as Israel develops, it becomes more and more open to the Gentiles, and Christ concludes his public ministry by saying, go therefore and baptize all nations in the name of the Father, Son, and Holy Spirit. It widens out. Before the ascension, Jesus says, you'll be my witnesses in Jerusalem, Judea, Samaria, and to the ends of the earth. It widens out rather than narrows. In the Quran, it goes the opposite direction, from the verses of peace and acceptance to the verses of struggle and or jihad. Though they don't use the word jihad, but the verses of struggle, and the Arabic word struggle, qatal, is derived from the verb meaning to kill. So it means try to kill, and that's in struggle. That is the wrong direction. So what I would say is, yes, it's the same God, but their understanding of what of how their revelation developed is in the opposite direction of how we saw revelation from God developing. And that's why, you know, I could not be a Muslim. Not to mention that the Quran in Surah 4, verse 157, denies that Jesus Christ was crucified. For us, that's a central fact with the resurrection. For them, it's not true. So there'd be plenty of areas where we where they contradict. And this is a very real difference. We cannot skip over those differences, but that still doesn't mean they worship a different God. But it would mean that they have a very, very different understanding of who God is and what he demands. Does that help, Steve?
8: Yes, it does. Thank you very much.
6: You're welcome.
4: You're very welcome. Thanks so much for the phone call today. You're going to have an interesting discussion tonight ahead of the 250th birthday celebration this weekend. Catholic historian Adam Tate's going to join you, and he's got a lot of interesting things to talk about.
6: Yeah, we're going to talk about some, you know, the way Catholicism developed. There weren't many Catholics at the beginning. They had a role, especially Charles Carroll, had one of the signers had, as a role and an important influence. We'll talk about some of that. But Catholics do become a very significant part. By when there are only 20,000 Catholics in 1776 in America. By 1850, Catholicism had become the largest religion in America. We were the same size as the Baptists at the time of the Revolution. But we have become, five times as large as they over the years. And, you know, it's a fascinating process. And what's happened with religious development and our contribution. It should be very, very good discussion.
4: That's EWTN Live with Father Mitch Pacwa tonight, 8 Eastern Time on EWTN Radio and Television. Pat is up next in Kennewick, Washington, listening on KHSS Radio. Pat, thanks for holding. Welcome to the program.
9: Thank you. My question for Father Pacwa is, he was talking at the beginning about there being some problem with the not correct ordination of the bishop.
6: Right.
9: And so I'm wondering, is there a Latin mass that you can go to, you know, in lieu of your, you know, our regular Catholic church at our parish?
6: Yeah, I think some bishops allow the traditional Latin mass. I don't think it's totally forbidden, but it is always licit to attend the Novus Ordo Mass in Latin. That's always licit. I've celebrated Novus Ordo Mass in Latin. Novus Ordo, as some of the changes and some changes in the prayers, but it's pretty close to the Latin Mass. If you use Eucharistic Prayer Number 1, the Roman canon, there may be some differences. I haven't spent time comparing the two, but I have certainly celebrated the Novus Ordo Mass in Latin, especially in international circumstances, including celebrating it in Rome at St. Peter's Basilica. Celebrated it there. Now, I know that Pope Francis didn't allow that for a while, but I know Pope Leo, for instance, has celebrated the Novus Ordo in Latin at the Vatican. Because it is the default translation. So that's totally, totally licit. As far as the traditional Latin Mass, I think that's up to some local bishops that they might need to. I'm not so familiar with it because I spend so much time with the Maronite Church.
4: It's available, but the letter from Pope Francis put some restrictions on where and when it could be said.
6: Yes,
4: but the local ordinary does have something to say about that.
6: Mm-hmm.
4: God bless you, Pat. Thanks so much for the phone call today. Lori is in St. Louis, Missouri, listening on Covenant Radio today. Lori, you're on with Father Mitch.
10: Good afternoon, Father Mitch, and thank you for taking my call.
6: Mm-hmm.
10: I am struggling personally with people and groups that pray the rosary. For example, go to a mass or to a church service, and they'll say, this afternoon we're going to pray or recite the rosary.
6: Mm-hmm.
10: And then you go, and it is definitely a recitation rather than a prayer. And it's like, Hail Mary, full of grace, the Lord is with thee. And I struggle with it because I don't believe that Gabriel came to Mary and said it as such.
6: Mm-hmm.
10: It seems as though it's a recitation rather than a prayer of reverence.
6: Sure. A couple things, Lori. On one hand, it sounds as if for yourself and for many, many people, praying the rosary is also very meditative. And this is something, when we do a more meditative kind of prayer, usually we're doing that on our own, maybe with other people, but quite frequently on our own. And this is something that is a very profound kind of prayer, use of the prayer. But there are other folks who aren't quite at that same level of prayer. Their prayer is not so meditative. They are oftentimes struggling just to be prayerful. So, for instance, I've also been plenty of churches where they pray the rosary, and the alternative is in other parishes for everybody to be chattering in church and not being quiet at all. And praying the rosary starts them with prayer. And it's more of a kickoff. And if you would think of it this way, in any relationship we have, there are different levels of communication. How many times do we walk into a group and say, "Hi, how you doing?" We don't really want to know. It's a way to stay, friendly. Though if you see somebody does have a problem, you enter into more, "Well, what's wrong? What's up?" And you respond in different ways. And this is what I think is going on in prayer too, that they get to different levels of prayer. And some people aren't quite where you are yet. So that would be the point. And if I can just briefly say something to Emily, you get the blessing when you watch the live show, but you watch the reruns sometimes so that you can pray along with it and hear the homily again.
4: Father, would you leave us with a blessing?
6: Lord, bless you all and keep you, the Father, Son, and Holy Spirit. Amen.
4: Amen. On behalf of our host, Father Mitch Paqua, producer Pedro Quiles, our call screener, Matt Kubensky, and social media maven, Mr. Michael McCall, I'm Jack Williams. Thanks for tuning in. Back at it tomorrow. Until then, God bless.
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13: Hello, this is Father Paul Felix, a pastor of Annunciation Catholic Church in downtown Houston. Do you hear it? That voice? God is calling. Are you listening? He's calling all of us to holiness. 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Consider a vocation. 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May the blessings of Almighty God, the Father, the Son, and the Holy Spirit come upon you all and remain with you forever. Amen.
14: This is Life News Radio. I'm Jim Anderson. The French legislative obsession with assisted suicide is back after its Senate defeated earlier attempts that started in the French Assembly in January and again in May. Now the French Assembly has passed euthanasia legislation again, and this time has the power to override the Senate, unless 32 votes can be changed. A final Assembly vote July 15th could have devastating impacts. France could lose all Catholic and other Christian retirement homes, as there is no conscience clause for religious institutions. It would be coercive, as there is no palliative hospice, and it would have coercive impact on nurses, pharmacists, and the poor. This is Life News Radio. A culture of life has a rarely mentioned but very formidable enemy. Pornography is material that deceives its consumers into thinking that they possess beauty, while the reality is they are possessed by a lie. Reject the lie and recognize that a culture of life relies upon you. National Right to Life says the World Health Organization is expanding its demand for worldwide abortion. Raimundo Rojas says WHO marketing touts the word humanitarian, but places vulnerable populations in coercive crises with an infrastructure promoting abortion. And the Anglican Church of Canada is authorizing bishops to allow last rite blessings connected with euthanasia. Bioethicist Wesley Smith says new instructions offer lip service about having no intent to engage ethical arguments over medically arranged death, but it evades the pastoral care of those who are engaged in arranged dying. For pro-life headlines delivered to your email address daily, sign up at lifenews.com. 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
19: In the name of the Father, and the Son, and the Holy Spirit.
20: Amen.
19: You expired, Jesus, but the source of life gushed forth for souls, and the ocean of mercy opened up for the whole world. O fount of life, unfathomable divine mercy, envelop the whole world and empty yourself out upon us. O blood and water, which gushed forth from the heart of Jesus as a fountain of mercy for us,
20: I trust in you.
19: O blood and water, which gushed forth from the heart of Jesus as a fountain of mercy for us,
20: I trust in you.
19: O blood and water, which gushed forth from the heart of Jesus as a fountain of mercy for us,
20: I trust in you.
19: Our Father, who art in heaven, hallowed be thy name. Thy kingdom come, thy will be done, on earth as it is in heaven.
20: Give us this day our daily bread, and forgive us our trespasses, as we forgive those who trespass against us. And lead us not into temptation, but deliver us from evil. Amen.
19: Hail Mary, full of grace, the Lord is with thee. Blessed art thou among women, and blessed is the fruit of thy womb, Jesus.
20: Holy Mary, Mother of God, pray for us sinners, now and at the hour of our death. Amen.
19: I believe in God, the Father Almighty, creator of heaven and earth, and in Jesus Christ, his only Son, our Lord, who was conceived by the Holy Spirit, born of the Virgin Mary, suffered under Pontius Pilate, was crucified, died, and was buried. He descended into hell. On the third day he rose again. He ascended into heaven and sits at the right hand of God the Father Almighty. From thence he shall come to judge the living and the dead.
20: I believe in the Holy Spirit, the Holy Catholic Church, the communion of saints, the forgiveness of sins, the resurrection of the body, and life everlasting. Amen.
19: Eternal Father, I offer you the body and blood, soul and divinity of your dearly beloved Son, our Lord Jesus Christ,
20: in atonement for our sins and those of the whole world.
19: For the sake of his sorrowful passion,
20: have mercy on us and on the whole world.
19: For the sake of his sorrowful passion,
20: have mercy on us and on the whole world.
19: For the sake of his sorrowful passion,
20: have mercy on us and on the whole world.
19: For the sake of his sorrowful passion,
20: have mercy on us and on the whole world.
19: For the sake of his sorrowful passion,
20: have mercy on us and on the whole world.
19: For the sake of his sorrowful passion,
20: have mercy on us and on the whole world.
19: For the sake of his sorrowful passion,
20: have mercy on us and on the whole world.
19: For the sake of his sorrowful passion,
20: have mercy on us and on the whole world.
19: For the sake of his sorrowful passion,
20: have mercy on us and on the whole world.
19: For the sake of his sorrowful passion,
20: have mercy on us and on the whole world.
19: Eternal Father, I offer you the body and blood, soul and divinity of your dearly beloved Son, our Lord Jesus Christ,
20: in atonement for our sins and those of the whole world.
19: For the sake of his sorrowful passion,
20: have mercy on us and on the whole world.
19: For the sake of his sorrowful passion,
20: have mercy on us and on the whole world.
19: For the sake of his sorrowful passion,
20: have mercy on us and on the whole world.
19: For the sake of his sorrowful passion,
20: have mercy on us and on the whole world.
19: For the sake of his sorrowful passion,
20: have mercy on us and on the whole world.
19: For the sake of his sorrowful passion,
20: have mercy on us and on the whole world.
19: For the sake of his sorrowful passion,
20: have mercy on us and on the whole world.
19: For the sake of his sorrowful passion,
20: have mercy on us and on the whole world.
19: For the sake of his sorrowful passion,
20: have mercy on us and on the whole world.
19: For the sake of his sorrowful passion,
20: have mercy on us and on the whole world.
19: Eternal Father, I offer you the body and blood, soul and divinity of your dearly beloved Son, our Lord Jesus Christ,
20: in atonement for our sins and those of the whole world.
19: For the sake of his sorrowful passion,
20: have mercy on us and on the whole world.
19: For the sake of his sorrowful passion,
20: have mercy on us and on the whole world.
19: For the sake of his sorrowful passion,
20: have mercy on us and on the whole world.
19: For the sake of his sorrowful passion,
20: have mercy on us and on the whole world.
19: For the sake of his sorrowful passion,
20: have mercy on us and on the whole world.
19: For the sake of his sorrowful passion,
20: have mercy on us and on the whole world.
19: For the sake of his sorrowful passion,
20: have mercy on us and on the whole world.
19: For the sake of his sorrowful passion,
20: have mercy on us and on the whole world.
19: For the sake of his sorrowful passion,
20: have mercy on us and on the whole world.
19: For the sake of his sorrowful passion,
20: have mercy on us and on the whole world.
19: Eternal Father, I offer you the body and blood, soul and divinity of your dearly beloved Son, our Lord Jesus Christ,
20: in atonement for our sins and those of the whole world.
19: For the sake of his sorrowful passion,
20: have mercy on us and on the whole world.
19: For the sake of his sorrowful passion,
20: have mercy on us and on the whole world.
19: For the sake of his sorrowful passion,
20: have mercy on us and on the whole world.
19: For the sake of his sorrowful passion,
20: have mercy on us and on the whole world.
19: For the sake of his sorrowful passion,
20: have mercy on us and on the whole world.
19: For the sake of his sorrowful passion,
20: have mercy on us and on the whole world.
19: For the sake of his sorrowful passion,
20: have mercy on us and on the whole world.
19: For the sake of his sorrowful passion,
20: have mercy on us and on the whole world.
19: For the sake of his sorrowful passion,
20: have mercy on us and on the whole world.
19: For the sake of his sorrowful passion,
20: have mercy on us and on the whole world.
19: Eternal Father, I offer you the body and blood, soul and divinity of your dearly beloved Son, our Lord Jesus Christ,
20: an atonement for our sins and those of the whole world.
19: For the sake of his sorrowful passion,
20: have mercy on us and on the whole world.
19: For the sake of his sorrowful passion,
20: have mercy on us and on the whole world.
19: For the sake of his sorrowful passion,
20: have mercy on us and on the whole world.
19: For the sake of his sorrowful passion,
20: have mercy on us and on the whole world.
19: For the sake of his sorrowful passion,
20: have mercy on us and on the whole world.
19: For the sake of his sorrowful passion,
20: have mercy on us and on the whole world.
19: For the sake of his sorrowful passion,
20: have mercy on us and on the whole world.
19: For the sake of his sorrowful passion,
20: have mercy on us and on the whole world.
19: For the sake of his sorrowful passion,
20: have mercy on us and on the whole world.
19: For the sake of his sorrowful passion,
20: have mercy on us and on the whole world.
19: Holy God, Holy Mighty One, Holy Immortal One,
20: have mercy on us and on the whole world.
19: Holy God, Holy Mighty One, Holy Immortal One,
20: have mercy on us and on the whole world.
19: Holy God, Holy Mighty One, Holy Immortal One,
20: have mercy on us and on the whole world.
19: Eternal God, in whom mercy is endless and the treasury of compassion inexhaustible, look kindly upon us and increase your mercy in us, that in difficult moments we might not despair nor become despondent, but with great confidence submit ourselves to your holy will, which is love and mercy itself.
20: Amen.
19: Saint Faustina,
20: pray for us.
19: In the name of the Father, and the Son, and the Holy Spirit.
20: Amen.
18: 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We now join Beacon of Truth, already in progress.
0: Like, it didn't matter what we did. And looking back on it, like, we didn't stop talking unless we were sleeping or taking a bite of something. Like, it was just a constant conversation that was very therapeutic, I think, in a lot of ways, but lots of laughs, a little bit of tears, maybe. It's one of my favorite things, so I'm excited for you guys.
21: Yeah, and, you know, I love all my kids, right? All the kids are different.
0: Sure.
21: You know, I have different relationships with each of them, but Angela is more like me than the other. I mean, and I think that's because we had a very powerful bonding experience. Like, when she was about 10 days old, my brother-in-law died. And so Colleen's brother, completely unexpectedly, suddenly. And I remember that day very clearly. I was actually studying. I was in graduate school at the time, and I was studying for a final exam. Or no, wait, that would have been. Yeah, well, I think a midterm exam. Mm-hmm. And I had I was holding Angela, 10 days old, and Colleen was out taking Claire to the park. And that call came in from the hospital, and they couldn't. Now, I've been a cop. I was still a cop. Now, I was a cop long enough to know when you get a call like that somebody died. Yeah. They wouldn't give me the details because I was not. I mean, I'm the husband, but I'm not, you know, a direct relative. So I threw Angela in the car, drove to the park, found Colleen and Claire, and said, the hospital called, something's going on, you need to come home right now. And then she started crying and, you know, told me that her brother was dead. And then so she was so wrapped up in that I had that special time with Angela. Mm-hmm. And she's the one kid, like, she'll just call me for no reason. She doesn't need anything. She'll just call me out of the blue just to check and see how I'm doing. Yeah. You know, and she, like, when she comes home, she, like, you know, she goes, can daddy pick me up from the airport? You know, that kind of thing. So we have a special bond. So she's the one that wanted to do this trip.
0: Yeah.
21: You know, so I'm just excited to share this with her.
0: Yeah. Lennon did that not too long ago. She, because her husband, his family lives in Kalamazoo and they're in Grand Rapids. They make trips to go see them a lot. And sometimes he's already in Kalamazoo working. So she just meets up with him. So she just called one Saturday. She's like, hey, what are you doing? I was like, nothing. She's like, I got to drive to Kalamazoo. You want to keep me company? I'm like, duh. So I went and got another cup of coffee and we talked for like 40 minutes. It was just, it's the greatest. Cause when your kids don't need something, but your time, I was like, I got it. I will give you all that I possibly can.
21: Yeah, and that's what I'm saying. You know, that's why we shouldn't be spending time, you know, being separated from people. And, you know, we need to be that bridge and that vehicle of reconciliation.
0: Amen.
21: Because you never know, right? So we can't keep taking life for granted.
0: That's right.
21: All right. Word of God Wednesday. Break open God's Word for the 14th Sunday in Ordinary Time. Would love to hear from you. 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
23: 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I'm Montse Alvarado with some great news. 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

0: Queen too, like they would pan the vocals between the speakers, stuff like that. That's a very, very cool effect.
1: Yeah.
0: I love that. 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I'm Deacon Harold Burke Simmons, listening to Beacon of Truth, and it's Word of God Wednesday. 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
0: All right, my friends. Word of God Wednesday, break open God's Word for the 14th Sunday in Ordinary Time. 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Well, our first reading for the 14th Sunday in Ordinary Time is from the prophet Zechariah. And it says, "Thus says the Lord, rejoice heartily, O daughter Zion. Shout for joy, O daughter Jerusalem." So remember, Zion and Jerusalem are the same place, right? So Jerusalem is the earthly name for the city of God, the city of David, you know, Jerusalem, Melchizedek was the king of righteousness, who was the king of Salem, the king of peace, right, which would eventually become Jerusalem. And the heavenly name, or the divine name of Jerusalem, is Zion, right? And so and actually, you know, it's very interesting. You see a lot, and we see this in movies sometimes too, like in The Matrix. You know, there was a place of refuge called Zion, you know, and so there's definitely some biblical things going on there. Star Wars, also biblical kinds of themes going on there, and a number of other movies as well that kind of incorporate kind of, you know, biblical kind, not directly, but kind of has the feel. Some of the names and the language seems very biblical. Also in Dune is another one that uses this same kind of language or kind of theme. So rejoice heartily, O daughter Jerusalem. Shout for joy, O daughter Zion. Shout for joy, O daughter Jerusalem. And again, this is reminiscent of Psalm 87 that talks about, that's one of the Psalms of the sons of Korah, that talks about Jerusalem being a daughter or a bride, right? Because remember, God is the Father, Jesus is the Son, and the church is the bride, right? The daughter, the bride. And so Jerusalem is the city that represents that reality on earth. It says, "See, your king shall come to you. A just Savior is he." So this is one of the prophetic revelations of Zechariah, pointing toward Jesus as the Messiah. So like, daughter Zion, daughter Jerusalem, get ready, because the Savior is going to be revealed to you, you know, to this the city of David. Your king shall come to you riding on a, well, I don't know if I can say this on the air, riding a donkey, on the foal of a donkey. Again, this is a reminder of Jesus entering into Jerusalem on Palm Sunday. He rode on a donkey. They threw the palm branches in front of him, you know, as he made his entry, kind of as the king, if you will, into the city of Jerusalem. He shall banish the chariot from Ephraim, which is one of the 12 tribes, and the horse from Jerusalem. The warrior's bow shall be banished. He shall proclaim peace to the nation. So again, it's Zechariah saying, and again, the people didn't pick this up. He's not going to be a Messiah that's going to bring revolutionary war to overthrow the forces of Rome to restore Jerusalem back to its former prominence. Again, that's what they thought the Savior is going to come and do. But no. Jesus says here he came to bring peace to the nations, right? And he does that in the city of peace, in the city of Jerusalem. His dominion shall be from sea to sea, from the river to the ends of the earth. So his dominion will not just be Jerusalem, will not just be Israel, but will be the four corners of the earth. All right, so definitely a beautiful revelation of our Lord and Savior Jesus Christ. That's how we start off on the readings that we'll hear this Sunday, and that we're breaking open for you on this Word of God Wednesday. Looking forward to the readings for this Sunday. So the first reading, talking about the coming of Christ. Again, we need to prepare our hearts and our minds and our lives.

called the Deutero-Hallel Psalm. So Psalms 113 to 118 are Hallel Psalms or praise Psalms. Those are Psalms that were sung during the Passover meal. And then you had the Hallel HaGadol Psalms, that's 118, and then 135 and 136. And then you had the Deutero-Hallel Psalms, which are the second praise Psalms, Psalms 145 to 150. So the psalm for the readings for Sunday is Psalm 145, and where the refrain is, I will praise your name forever, my King and my God. And I love this one. I will extol you, O God, my God and King, and will bless your name forever and ever. Again, how do we bless the name of God? How do we as mere human beings give a blessing to God? We're supposed to be receiving blessings from him. Ah, remember, when we live in accord with God's will, when we truly strive to become the person who God created us to be, when we're using our talents that were given to us by God to the very best of our ability for the honor and glory of God, then we become a blessing to God. You see, so that covenant relationship, the exchange of love, life, intimacy, communion is a two-way street. God blesses us, and our response to God's blessing is to be also a blessing to him, right? To be his faithful witnesses to the world. And so that's what this psalm is getting at here. So Zechariah is talking about Christ coming to us, and the psalm is talking about how God is a blessing to us, but how we can also be a blessing to God. And it goes on to say, the Lord is gracious and merciful, slow to anger, full of great kindness. The Lord is good to all, compassionate to all his works. So the Lord is our Lord is a God of mercy, a God of compassion, a God of healing, and a God of peace. And the psalm goes on to say how God is faithful in all his words and holy in all his deeds. The Lord lifts up all who are fallen and raises up all who are bowed down. So sometimes we have to humble ourselves before the Lord so that he can raise us up. You know, sometimes, you know, we have to humble ourselves so that God can exalt us, right, for his glory. The second reading is from Paul's letter to the Romans. He says, you are not in the flesh. On the contrary, you are in the spirit. So again, flesh, and the word he uses there in Greek is sarx. Sarx has two meanings, the way Jesus uses it in John chapter 6, which means flesh on the bone. And Paul is using it in its secondary meaning, which is earthly things. So you are not of the flesh. You are not of the world. You are not of earthly things. You are of the spirit. So your life should not be focused on material things, on the things of the world, on getting more money, more prestige, more success in the eyes of the world. No, you are in the spirit. So he doesn't mean that we're not in our physical bodies. Duh. Obviously, we are literally in the flesh. We have flesh, but that's not what he's talking about here. That our mindset and our heart set cannot be of the world. It has to be of God. So we're not focusing and thinking of the world. Our lives should be focused on God. He goes, on the contrary, you're in the spirit. If only the spirit of God dwells in you. Again, through the sacrament of reconciliation, through the reception of God's incredible divine mercy, we empty ourselves of sin. So that makes more room in our hearts and our souls for God. Right? We empty ourselves of those things that separate us from God to make more room for his Holy Spirit to dwell in us. That's what St. Paul is talking about. Whoever does not have the Spirit of Christ does not belong to him. Right? So again, so many people need to hear the message of salvation given to us through the scriptures, through our Lord and Savior Jesus Christ. So we need to be the ones that bring that message to others. You know, if the Spirit of the one who raised Jesus from the dead dwells in you, the one who raised Christ from the dead will give your mortal life body, give life to your mortal bodies also. All right. So again, I think one of the things that St. Paul is talking about here that we can glean from his words is a frequent use of the sacrament of reconciliation that restores God's spirit within us, that empties us of the fleshiness of the world. We are not debtors in the flesh, but live according to the spirit. If we live according to the

0: flesh you will die. If by the spirit you put to death the deeds of the body, you will live. Right? So focusing on the things of the flesh lead to death. Focusing on the things of the spirit leads to life and peace. Very important message for us today. As we continue to reflect on these readings and make the connection between how Christ is speaking to us and then how we speak to Christ in response to his invitation to love and life and intimacy and communion. Because we can only be effective evangelizers if we ourselves, as St. Paul says in Romans, if we are living in the spirit of Christ, then that allows us to be vehicles of Christ's spirit to others. But we have to start with ourselves. You know, not self-centeredness, not focusing on ourselves, but allowing God's word to penetrate our hearts so that we can be his faithful witnesses of his love and his mercy in the lives of others that so need that witness in our world today. Breaking open God's word on this Word of God Wednesday. We'd love to hear from you. Send us an email, beacon@ewtn.com.
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2: When I was in college, I ended up having a lot of questions about my faith, and I ended up leaving the church. After a series of personal tragedies, I really felt a need to come home to a church, and that's when I came back to the Catholic Church. I never realized before that we get, at every Mass, the Old Testament, the New Testament, the Psalms, and the Gospel. I never realized before it's all biblically based. The Catholic Church is based on the Bible. This is the church that Christ started. And we practice all the sacraments as he gave them to us. And I think that's important. I love getting up and going to church. I love going to Mass. I feel like I get to go to Mass, not like I have to go to Mass. The joy, I have joy in my spirit. I have a lightness in my spirit that I haven't had before. I love the Catholic Church with all my heart. And I can't imagine my life without it. My life is totally different now.
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6: Is that a bendable note?
0: Yeah, that's a slide.
6: Yeah.
0: It's a slide playing it. Yeah. That's cool.
6: I like how the bass is leading right there.
0: Yep. Oh, yeah.

0: the tone.
1: Yeah.
0: A little bit of a chorus, a little bit of a flange on him, maybe. Very nice.
1: And then back in the pocket.
0: Yeah.
1: It's kind of cool, too, like with pedals. Like, I always tell this with my son as he's learning guitar. I was like, practice the riff, but then try it through various pedals, and it's amazing what you get out of it that you didn't hear before. And he's like, okay.
0: Yeah, yeah, I love that. Yeah, I love the effects. I got a new snapshot of my pedal board. I changed out the overdrive pedal. You know, I wasn't liking the tone I was getting from the pedal that I had before, and so I switched it out for actually for a EVH pedal.
1: All right. Yeah.
0: I was able to trade the other one I had in because I hardly used it. I just didn't like the tone I was getting in. I very much like the EVH pedal. I'm like, yes. I mean, I'm not trying to sound like Eddie Van Halen, but I just like the tone that pedal gets. And, you know, and I'm not trying to get the brown sound or any of that stuff. Like, I'm not trying to sound like Eddie, but I just love the. I mean, my son was commenting. He goes, yeah, I like this one better. You know, I like the tone on this one better. So, yeah, he did a great job with that pedal.
1: Eddie was as much of an engineer than he was just a player. Like, he knew what he wanted the guitar to do. He just made it do it. And now, you know, with amps and pedals and, you know, guitars, it's like, okay, here you go. This is my legacy.
0: Yeah, you know, I think that's a wonderful lesson for us. You know, define the thing that we're passionate about and really put all of ourselves into that.
1: Yep.
0: You know, of course, keeping the right priorities, right? God, and if you're married, you know, your spouse and family and everything else after that. But, you know, God has given us the ability to exercise multiple gifts.
1: Yep.
0: And so, you know, again, keeping that right balance of perspective, God, family, and then using those gifts. You know, if we maintain that proper order, I think everything will, you know, I think God will even amplify those gifts even more.
1: Yeah.
0: Because we're maintaining the right priority when it comes to how we use those gifts for the benefit not only of ourselves and our family, but for the world.
1: Yeah, amen.
0: Man, love that. I'm Deacon Harold Burke Sivers, listening to Beacon of Truth. And today is Word of God Wednesday. Grab your Bibles, my friends. We're breaking open God's Word for the 14th Sunday in Ordinary Time. Now, we already looked at the first reading from Zechariah. We looked at Psalm 145. We looked at the second reading from Romans. And now we're going to be diving into the gospel. Grab your Bibles and join us, my friends. 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
1: 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But catch her tomorrow morning, 11 Eastern, right here on EWTN Radio.
0: All right, my friends, Word of God Wednesday. Grab your Bibles, break open God's Word for the 14th Sunday in Ordinary Time. And as we begin a new month, you know, as well. And so send us an email today, my friends, beacon@ewtn.com. All right. So I want to share some reflections, but let's look at the gospel first. And then I'll go back and share some reflections on the other readings as well. So our gospel today, of course, this is year A. So we're focusing on Matthew this year. This is from Matthew chapter 11. It says, at that time, Jesus exclaimed, I give praise to you, Father, Lord of heaven and earth, for although you have hidden these things from the wise and the learned, you have revealed them to little ones. All right? So, again, I love that. So, Jesus came to bring the message of salvation, you know, and he came to bring them to the people, to people, all the people, the scribes, the Pharisees, everyone, to the farmer, to every single person. But he's revealing it in a way that was not anticipated by the leaders of Israel at that time, you know, because you reveal them to the little ones. Yes, Father, such has been your gracious will. All things have been handed over to me by the Father, of course, because he's the Word of God, and that became flesh. No one knows the Son except the Father. And no one knows the Father except the Son, and anyone to whom the Son wishes to reveal him. You know, and this is why the Last Supper, right, when Philip asks, just show us the Father, that will be enough. And Jesus says, Philip, have I been with you guys all this time? You don't realize that when you see me, you see the Father, right? So Jesus is talking about here, and again, this makes sense when Jesus says, no one knows the Father except the Son, and no one knows the Son except the Father, and anyone to whom the Son wishes to reveal him. So again, Jesus was stating, not overtly, but the church uses the language now to show that Jesus shares the same divine nature with them. He's not the Father, but he shares the same divine nature with the Father. That's how he can say, no one knows the Son except the Father, and no one knows the Father except the Son, because he's the Word that comes from the Father. But then he adds, and anyone to whom the Son wishes to reveal him, which is what? All of them, all of the apostles, right? And the apostles go out, and they make the Son known to everyone else around the world, and all of us in our own way, called to be evangelizing witnesses of his love to the world. And then Jesus says, come to me, all you who are labor and are burdened, and I will give you rest, right? Labor and burden, not just from your work, you know, not just being tired from a long day's work, but burdened by life, maybe taking care of a sick child or an elderly parent, or a rift between you and your children who are not practicing the faith. You know, whatever may be going on in your life, Jesus comes to bring you rest. Take my yoke upon you and learn from me, for I am meek and humble of heart. Right? So Jesus tells us how we're supposed to be living, meek and humble of heart. Again, it's not a personality trait. It's more of a spiritual trait, the way we live our lives spiritually, in meekness and humility, right? Meekness not meaning, so I think when he means meek here, he's not talking about having an ego, right? So it's not like, it's not putting yourself on the forefront. It's more like St. Joseph, right? Living in the background, you know, not always trying to be the center of attention. You know, and we should, because what we should be doing is making Jesus the center of our lives, the center of attention, right? He should be the one that we're focusing our lives on and helping others to focus on him as well. And then humble of heart. Humility, as we said before, doesn't mean thinking less of yourself. It means thinking of yourself less is true humility. So those are the spiritual traits which we use to follow in the footsteps of Jesus. And if you do this, if we're meek and humble of heart, you will find rest for yourselves. You will find peace. And he ends by saying, for my yoke is easy and my burden is light. Right? Famous line from Jesus there. So what he means by yoke? So again, remember we talked about this the other day, that this was an agrarian society, right? And so they were mostly farmers, and they worked the land. And so you had a yoke of oxen. So the oxen would have that big wooden yoke that would bind the two animals together, so that they would work together. So like if the farmer pulled left, both animals would move to the left. If they pulled right, both animals would pull to the right. And so the yoke allowed them, by being yoked together, they were did the work together for the farmer, right? And he was able to be highly productive. Well, Jesus says, my yoke is, we're supposed to yoke ourselves to Christ. So wherever Christ goes, that's where we go. Whatever Christ teaches, that's what we teach. However Christ lives his life, that's how we are to live our lives as well. See, so he said, but his yoke is easy and his burden is light. You know, that almost seems contradictory. Because think about the yoke. Think about the martyrs of the early church. How they yoked themselves to Christ and it cost them their life. How is that easy? How is that light? You know, but I think Jesus is saying, if we're trying to be yoked without him, It's already going to be hard. But if we yoke ourselves to Christ, it's not going to take away the hardship and the burden, but it'll be easier for us to manage. It will be easy for us to carry that burden because we're choosing to unite ourselves and our burdens and our sufferings with Christ. All right, so I think that's what's going on there. So some reflections on the readings in general. So there's a heresy in the church called dualism. So basically dualism is the view that reality holds two different and separate types of being that are fundamentally opposed to each other. For example, you have the God and the world, faith. So God and the world, right? So you have God and the world as a dualistic pair. God and world, faith and science, physical and spiritual. So this heresy says that these two things are opposed to each other. They're fundamentally opposed to each other. So God is opposed to the world. Faith is opposed to science. Physical is against the spiritual. So this last one, the physical versus the spiritual, stems from a misunderstanding of what St. Paul is talking about today in his letter to the Romans. He said, "You are not of the flesh, but of the spirit." So some early Christians in reading Paul thought that St. Paul was separating the physical from the spiritual. The body was evil and the spirit was good. So that's the way some people were interpreting Paul, that Paul was making a dualistic contrast between separating the body from the spirit. But as we all know, the body and the soul are one. And they are integrated and woven together like a beautiful garment, like a beautiful tapestry, where the physical, right, what we do with our bodies by our deeds and our actions, right, how we live our lives in our bodies, express the spiritual. What's going on inside, where we are with our life with God, right? So how we live, how we act, how we speak, how we represent ourselves to others, on the outside is a reflection of what's going on in spiritual. So it's not a dualism. It's not a separation. It's an integration is what St. Paul is talking about here. He goes, you are not of the flesh, you are of the spirit. Again, he's talking about you are not of the world. You're not worldly thinking. You're putting on the mind of Christ. You're thinking like Christ. You're thinking like a Christian. You're thinking like a follower of Jesus. So that's what he's talking about there. Not separating your physical body from your physical from the spiritual soul. No, he's talking about how we can integrate them more deeply into our lives. So St. Paul was talking about, again, the word sarx, fleshy existence centered on the self and that's not focused on God. So St. Paul is implying that because of our sinful nature, we will automatically not follow the call of the Holy Spirit to choose that which is true and good and beautiful. And this is why St. James teaches that faith by itself, if it has no works, is dead. He goes on, but someone will say, "You have faith and I have works. Show me your faith apart from works, and by my works I will show you my faith. But as the body apart from the spirit is dead, so faith apart from works is dead." So we see that Paul and James are not contradicting each other, as some people think that they are, because the Bible can't contradict itself, right? And so, again, James here is giving a kind of a riff on the teachings of St. Paul, right? So why is this important? We are in the midst of a culture, in the midst of a world that thrives on separating the body from the spirit. And when we do that, the results are disastrous. We think of human trafficking, for example, where you look at the person as an object and we, and, you know, cause we separate them. Well, no, there is no God. There is no spiritual. There is no supernatural. And so we just see this person as an object, as a thing, as something I can use and discard when I'm finished with it. You know, kind of like a, you know, you eat a piece of candy, you throw the wrapper away, don't even think about it. If we separate the body and the soul, we have this dualistic way of thinking. This is what can happen in the realm of respecting the dignity of every single human being made in the image and likeness of God. So, for example, about 1.2 million children worldwide, including about 250,000 in the United States, are trafficked every year. Many cities, major cities in the United States, are hubs for human child trafficking. And about every 2 minutes, a child is being prepared for sexual exploitation. And the average age of these children are about 14 years old, right? They have spotters that prey on, what are they preying on? The desires and dissatisfaction of teenagers in order to manipulate them, right? So the desire to be beautiful, to indulge in the selfie culture, to have a boyfriend or a girlfriend, to be free from parents, and or simply to have somebody love them. So they recognize these little points of entry into a person's life where there's like a little bit of a vulnerability there. And what they do, these traffickers, they exploit the vulnerability. Oh, this person desires to be beautiful. Well, let me show you how beautiful you can be. You know, the selfie culture, the self-indulgent culture. I want to be in a relationship. You know, I want to be free from my parents who tell me what to do all the time. I just want somebody to love me. You know, these traffickers and the people that work with them, they exploit these vulnerabilities, these points of weaknesses. They find these points of entry, and that's how these young people get tricked into feeling safe. And, of course, they become end up being used as objects, as things for pleasure and gratification. And often this leads to emotional and physical abuse, drugs and alcohol. And this is very, very big business we're talking about. About $32 billion in the trafficking industry. $32 billion. This is what happens when you separate body and soul, right? So Jesus says, you know, you've hidden these things from the wise and learned, but revealed them to the little ones. Yes, Father, such was your gracious will. So Jesus calls his disciples and followers to trust him with the simplicity of children. Right? Why? Think about a child. If you say, come here, honey, come here, or get out of the street, or hold my hand, they'll just do it. They'll just do it. Because why? They trust you. They feel safe with you, right? And so they listen to you. But when they get older, teenagers, they start thinking for themselves, and they have the natural separation that happens between teenagers and parents as the teenagers begin to build their own identity apart from their parents' identity. You know, that's when we start to see a little bit of tension here. So Jesus is saying here, trust me with the simplicity of children. Right. Just hold my hand. When I tell you to hold my hand, just trust me, because I'm the one who's going to bring you life and peace. So Jesus causes the disciples to yoke themselves to him, as we talked about before. He's inviting them to learn from him as a model of perfect obedience to the Father. Right. So Jesus, the model. And so he goes, I'm modeling this for you so you can yoke yourselves to me. So Jesus is speaking powerfully to us today. Through these beautiful readings, especially of course in the gospel, so we peer into the darkness of our morally depraved culture, the persecution of Christians around the world, wars around the world, racial unrest. We look at the trafficking thing that we just talked about, and you're asking yourself, does any of this make any sense? Like why? Well, Jesus answers this question. In fact, he sums up the entire Christian message in one sentence when he proclaims that God so loved the world that he gave his only son, not to condemn the world, but that the world might believe and have eternal life. So the only thing that makes sense in this world is the total, perfect, complete, unconditional love of God, through which he gives us his son, Jesus, who's the light of the world, and whose yoke is easy and whose burden is light, for those who actually live the truth of the faith, who integrate the soul and the body, right? Love God and love your neighbor as yourself. All that remains then is our free will choice to accept God's love so that it can be proven fruitful in our life. Or we can cower in the darkness to avoid the light of God's love. It's our choice. You know, God is inviting us into this relationship of love and community intimacy, and we have a choice. We can say no, and we cannot be yoked to Christ. We can be yoked to the world that will pull us in every kind of direction. And when we're directionless, what happens? We get lost. We get without knowing what direction we're going in, we get lost. And so many people are trying to find the course and the direction they're supposed to go in apart from God, apart from a deep relationship with Christ. And so what we have to do is to help people to put on the yoke of Christ, not force them to, but to see how when you are yoked to Christ, how awesome life can be. That doesn't mean that life is going to get any easier, but that that we can get through whatever life is throwing at us, whatever challenges that life is giving us. When we're yoked to Christ, that makes that journey through life a lot easier. So, and going back to the first reading, Zechariah predicted Christ's entrance into Jerusalem, where he foretold, "Your king shall come to you riding on a donkey." So when Jesus entered Jerusalem, people saw Jesus but didn't really see him. Right? They knew Jesus, but they really didn't know him. Right? Deeply, personally, and intimately. So they saw an image of someone who would fulfill some expectation or desire that they had, but they didn't take the time to see and appreciate that those who have pure, Jesus says, those who have pure heart will see God, right? So Jesus came to purify the people's hearts so they can truly see and experience the life-giving love of Almighty God, right? So again, Jesus defies our expectations. You know, if we think we know what we're doing apart from God, then we're going to get lost. Then we're going to get frustrated because we're not going to be able to accomplish the things that we want to because we're trying to do them apart from God. Now, sometimes you say, well, wait a minute, this person or, you know, person over here or person XYZ, you know, they seem to be doing well. I mean, they're financially very stable. They're very wealthy. They're very prestigious. Whoa, hold on. Remember the words of Jesus. He says, for the people like that, you have already received your reward. So the acknowledgments, the praise, the laudatory gestures, all the things they receive from the culture, the money, the fame, the popularity, the success, you've already received your reward. But we're looking for something deeper, greater, that's beyond anything this world has to offer. The reward of eternal life with God forever in heaven. That's the reward of the meek. That's the reward of the humble. That's how we truly find rest. That's how we fulfill the longest, deepening desires of our hearts. When we receive Christ, we put on the yoke of Christ and his church, right? Because when we yoke ourselves to the church, and the church is teaching in faith and morals, we are yoking ourselves to Christ, right? And so he will lead us to the kingdom of heaven, not a kingdom of fear, not a kingdom of anxiety, but a kingdom of joy, a kingdom of peace. We will bless our King and our God day after day, and where we will praise his name forever with all the saints in heaven. That is the goal. All right, my friends, well, tomorrow we pick up our theme. We continue our series, Jesus and the 12 on Tour. Next tour stop, Jericho. 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And until we're together again, my friends, may Almighty God bless you, keep you, and protect you. The Father and the Son and the Holy Spirit. Amen.
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7: This is Franciscan Media's Saint of the Day for July 1st. Today we celebrate Saint Junipero Serra. Born in Spain's island of Mallorca in 1713, Serra took the name of Saint Francis' childlike companion, Brother Juniper, when he entered the Franciscan order. At age 35, he gave up a successful teaching career to follow a long-held yearning for the missionary life. Serra and a companion walked the 250 miles from Veracruz to Mexico City. Along the way, one of Serra's legs became infected from an insect bite and remained a threat to his health for the rest of his life. For 18 years, he worked in central Mexico and the Baja Peninsula. Following orders from the Spanish king, a conquistador persuaded Serra to set out with him to claim the California territory. In 1769, after a 900-mile journey, Serra established the first of 9 California missions at San Diego. Serra brought the Native Americans the gift of faith and a decent standard of living, winning their love. He died in 1784 and was buried at Carmel's Mission San Carlo Borromeo, one of the missions he founded. Since 1931, a statue of Junipero Serra has represented the state of California in the U.S. Capitol. Beatified in 1988, Serra was canonized by Pope Francis during the Pope's 2015 visit to Washington, D.C. There's more about the saints, along with inspiration and Catholic resources, at our website, saintoftheday.org. From Franciscan Media, this has been Saint of the Day.
8: Have you ever noticed what people will try instead of trying Christianity? They will try anything. Money, sex, power. They are endlessly enticing, but never fulfilling. Materialism cannot satisfy. Most people figure that out, and in desperation, they look anywhere for help. They look to Eastern philosophies, to spiritualism, to suppress their desires by the denial of material reality itself. They look to nothingness for the ultimate embrace. But they won't try the one thing that works. They won't try it because they know what it costs. Everything. It means taking up your cross and following Jesus. As G.K. Chesterton says, the Christian ideal has not been tried and found wanting. It has been found difficult and left untried.
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12: 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You're joining us now for The Quest, a pilgrimage of faith. I'm Bailey Garland, your co-host of The Quest, alongside an amazing priest each day of the week. And it's Wednesday, so you know I'm joined by Father Sam Medley of the SALT community. Today's topic is on digital slavery. We're asking that question. Are you a slave to the screen? Are you a dopamine dope? There is a lot to unpack with this topic. So Father Sam, please start us off in a prayer.
13: Okay, screen zombies, here we go. Let us pray. In the name of the Father, and the Son, and the Holy Spirit, amen. Heavenly Father, we praise and thank you for the communication of your word, Jesus Christ, our Savior. We thank you for giving us your Holy Spirit through the power of his most precious blood. We ask you, Lord, to sanctify our communication, to moderate, limit, and sanctify our time and use of social media or any means of communication. Give us a new kind of holy wisdom for this age, for our generation, to know how to become holy using everything around us for your glory. We consecrate all the use of everything in creation and all created things to the Sacred Heart of the Eucharist, Sacred and Eucharistic Heart of Jesus, through the Immaculate Heart of Mary, as we pray. Hail Mary, full of grace, the Lord is with thee. Blessed art thou among women, and blessed is the fruit of thy womb, Jesus. Holy Mary, Mother of God, pray for us sinners, now and at the hour of our death. Amen. Saint Junipero Serra, pray for us. In the name of the Father, and the Son, and the Holy Spirit.
12: Amen. Well, folks, The Quest is a live call-in show. 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That's 877-757-9424. All right, Father Sam, I feel like we got to rip this bandaid off right from the top because it's no secret. We're talking through a screen right now to people through a screen. So what are your thoughts on screen usage for technology or for evangelization?
13: Well, you know, I mean, yes, we want to use everything. We have to use everything that is being used by the people of our time. We can't evade that. That is completely and totally an omission. It's a sin of omission to not be where everyone else is in this generation. So being on the screen is itself not a sin. But today's show, we are going to talk about the quality and the quantity of time, the intensity and frequency of your time on social media, and how to regulate that and why to regulate that. But more importantly, how to sanctify yourself, like using it as a tool and not letting it be inside you, not letting it be in your soul, or not letting it be like an appendage, considering it part of your body, you know, to be able to not be a screen zombie, not be a screenager, and to the reasons why we need to do this. If you have some comments or some thoughts on this, or maybe it's disrupting your family life or your marriage, give us a call. Let's talk about this. Let's begin this conversation.
12: Absolutely. Yes. If you know, technology, is it a tool that your family uses for community bonding? Or is, like Father said, is it a disruption in your marriage, in your family life? How are you seeing parents, grandparents, aunts, uncles? Are you seeing dependency on screens in your children and grandchildren? I mean, what concerns, what fears do you have? What do you do to limit screen time in your house? Share with us, inspire us, ask your questions. Here's the number, 877-757-9424. That's 877-757-9424. 9424. I mean, addiction, digital slavery, it's a strong title. These are strong words that we're using. And what are some of the ways that we see these screen addictions present themselves in today's society?
13: Well, I mean, there's so many different effects of it. And, you know, like, I'll just go through a bunch of them. First of all, you have families that aren't even talking to each other. We have a dopamine addiction where the dopamine baseline is jacked up so high that people are constantly scrolling for going from this mindless thing to the next mindless thing. And sometimes very harmless things like addiction to pornography or binge watching or binge spending, online gambling, online gaming, virtual, all of these kinds of things. And what we would like to do is go back to the root and cause and source of all of these things. First of all, the very interaction, the medium itself of becoming a screen zombie or a screenager or a screen troller. What was the one you used?
12: Yes, a screenager.
13: Screenager. You had another one you just had before in the intro. What was that?
12: Oh, did I?
13: Scrollager.
12: I probably made it up. I don't know.
13: Scroll
12: troll. Well, you said a dopamine dope, and I liked that
13: one. A dopamine dope, yes. So it's like one of the things that we need as Catholics, and it's not just for screens, but this is just in general. We need a day of penance every week. We need seasons of penance where we just turn it off. We just unplug. And what this does is it not just resets our dopamine baseline. And I'll explain that what that is in a second. But it also reorients us to the presence of God, that the presence of God and living with your mind, that your mind would be participating and looking for the presence of God. Because what can happen, and this is kind of scary, that inside your mind is living in your phone. You ever have an experience where you're just living in a text chat, waiting for the other person or the group of persons to text you back? Kind of like your mind is there. And I was talking to a police officer about this because I noticed I came back into the United States. It was by 2014, I think it was. No, actually, the first time I came back to the United States, I spent most of my adult life as a missionary, and I was in a poor parish with no electricity, and so I did not have a phone for 11 years of my life as an adult. And when I came back to the United States, it was so bizarre. I was driving on the road, and it was 10 o'clock in the morning, and this dude was swerving all over the road. And I was like, are you drunk at 10 o'clock in the morning? What's going on? And I looked in, and there was this teenage girl on her phone. And I thought, this girl is going to kill me because she's not paying attention to the road. And so I told my police officer friend, I said, it seems like people are about 30% present when they're driving. He said, that's way too high, right? They're more like 12% present. And as a Catholic, what has happened with the presence of God and the presence of what is sacred and transcendent, that the holiness of God and the sacredness of communication with other human persons made in the image and likeness of God has been replaced with an object, an idol. And it's a kind of idolatry that we have to attack. And Pope Leo XIV, in his encyclical, Magnifica Humanitas, talked about that his paradigm that he uses, his icon he uses for this, is the Tower of Babel versus the city of Jerusalem. And the Tower of Babel is where you take this kind of like, what is it? You're using this object as a means of communion with the entire human race, and it becomes the new language. That the social media, that this kind of thing replaces God, whereas building the city of Jerusalem is where we all pray to God and ask him for grace. And we still build the city of man, the city of Jerusalem, but we do it as we're all answering God's call.
12: Wow. I mean, powerful. There was so much to unpack right there, Father Sam. So I'm glad we're only in segment one here, folks. But I want to zero in on something you said about the necessity of a day of penance in our week, because I don't think a lot of Catholics know about this. And even the most formed ones, I don't think we realize that Friday is a day of penance, not just in the season of Lent. And so can you explain that a little bit more?
13: Yeah, every Friday we it's actually canon 1249 that all Christians are bound by divine law to do penance in their own way, and the church prescribes certain days for common practice. Canon 1250, the universal days of penance are all Fridays of the year and the season of Lent. It's because Jesus was crucified on Friday. And every Friday, you can fast, do some kind of fasting, not just like a fasting, and make the fast not something that's just nutritional. I know it's good for resetting your insulin levels and your insulin reaction. And a lot of people do it because they do like intermittent fasting, all that. But doing fasting in a sense that I want God instead of everything else.
12: Yeah.
13: I want to let go of everything else. And I want God, and I want to see God in my spouse. I want to see God in my vocation, in my community. I have to remove whatever is taking place of God in my heart, in my soul. Yeah. That's what a day of penance really is. It's not just like, oh, I'm going to give up coffee for today. It's actually allowing the Lord God to possess your soul, because your soul is made as a sanctuary and a glorious cathedral for the Lord. And just a reminder of St. Catherine of Siena's vision, she saw a human soul as like a cathedral full of light. And she said she was so full of joy that if God not suspended her faculties, she would have died of joy because of the beauty of seeing one human soul. Now, having anything in that cathedral except God is desecration. And Friday is re-sanctifying that soul and giving our souls back to God.
12: A perfect explanation and moment of conviction for us to say, okay, what is taking the place of God in our souls? And oftentimes in our society, that is the phone, the screens, the TV, the online gambling, online shopping. So call in today's show. Maybe you're struggling with some sort of screen addiction, with one of those things, gambling, shopping, gaming, doom scrolling. Ask some advice from Father Sam or share your experiences with us about limiting screen time in your household. 877-757-9424. 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
12: Welcome back to The Quest here on the Guadalupe Radio Network. My name is Bailey Garland. I'm on today with Father Sam Medley. And you folks, we are talking about digital slavery and screen addiction today, because this is a common addiction. We have to call it what it is, that many of us are actually going through right now. And this is not to say, to point fingers, because I'm right there with you. I have grown up in the age of technology where mostly what I've known is to always have a phone at my fingertips as everything, a GPS, the connection to other people, all these different types of things, good and bad. So folks, we need your voice in the conversation today, and share with us, what has your experience been like with the just increase in technology at our fingertips? Parents, grandparents, aunts, uncles, are you seeing a dependency on screens in your children, in your grandchildren, in you? What concerns or fears do you have because of this? What beauties and joys do you see in this? Maybe you use the screen to FaceTime and connect with loved ones, or you're able to see family photos on social media, and it's been such a joy to be able to be connected in that way. Share the good, the bad, the in between, because this is what it's about as we talk about this today. 877-757-9424. That's 877-757-9424. 9424. In the last segment there, Father Sam, we were talking about doing a day of penance, which is Friday for us as Catholics, all throughout the year, not just in Lent. And it's interesting because as a culture, we're even seeing a need to fast from technology in a sense. We were talking before the show and I was telling you about how Chick-fil-A, a huge, huge food chain, is doing what they call the cell phone coop box. It's not every single location, but it's nationwide, independent. They're independently operated. So many of the restaurants are doing this where if everybody at the table puts their phone in this coop for the entirety of the meal, the whole table gets free ice cream at the end of the meal because wow. they want the people to connect. I think, isn't that amazing? Yum.
13: Yes, let's go. Yeah. Okay, that sounds like a great idea. Yeah. You know, the other thing too, so I'm working with a summer camp and we have about 30 college-aged kids that are running a camp for about 100 kids from, you know, different areas of our, you know, reservation here at the Trail Mountain Indian Reservation. And they're so busy that they almost rarely have time to look on their phone because they're so busy with life. And I think there's a lot of people who are working who don't really have time. In fact, most people, when they're actually engaged in something worthy, they're not on their phone. Now, the problem is there's a lot more working at home. There's a lot more kinds of tolerance and almost encouragement to do your job while you are online and to have kind of like half of your mind present to your job and half your mind present. And this what happens is people go home and they're not actually present to each other and they don't have the original FaceTime, which is, you know, looking at somebody in the face and saying, how are you? How's your face? How's your day? What's going on in you? And this is something that we really need to reset and be intentional about, especially because there's a new kind of, it's called dopamine based. And there's a whole bunch of research with this where people like, particularly like scrolling. Scrolling is like a very short reel. I think the highest you can go is 90 seconds on Instagram. But what's common is to have them like 5 seconds. Mm-hmm. It's just 5 seconds of your life. Yeah. And what happens is with dopamine, it's like a dopaminergic scrolling, is that what happens is there's a reward, immediate reward. You have small frequent hits and each swipe or notification delivers a tiny dopamine boost that reinforces that behavior. And if you don't get a joy in watching a little reel, your mind is hungry for more. And what happens is you end up watching cat videos and nothing and going on and on. And I first noticed this during COVID. Like, actually, I was in a lot of pain and I started scrolling one day. And I was like, after about an hour, I was like, what just happened to me?
12: Yeah,
13: I feel like I've been hijacked. I feel like somehow, because I felt really good. I felt like I was like, I'm scared because now I have a desire to go back to this. And this is controlling me in a weird way. And it's engineered to spike your dopamine so that you have this joy in doing this tiny little task.
12: Yeah. Yeah. I have felt that completely, Father Sam, when I sadly will admit sometimes if I pull up to a stoplight, my hand automatically goes to my phone and like checks it. And it's like, what's important right now? I'm in the car. I don't need to be reaching for my phone. I don't need to be checking it. And it's just like this natural instinct, or like you said, that pull to sit down, to take a break and rest. And I pull out my phone and start scrolling. But oftentimes I will admit, and I know this maybe is a popular or unpopular thing to say, depending on who you're talking to, I don't feel well rested after I do that. I actually feel icky. I feel icky with myself that I just wasted all that time. Or I feel I feel jelly brained.
13: Mm-hmm. Well, there's a good reason for that. I mean, if you look at the effects, it's really crazy. There's five basic effects that happen from scrolling. Your internal command center is affected. Mm-hmm. Of clarity, purpose, and resilience is incredibly decreased. Wow. So your clarity of thought and your resilience and your purpose and your intentionality is decreased. What happens is all your relationship core is affected. Because you're taken away from others and onto a virtual reality. Your physical health, the core of your physical health, your energy foundation, it makes you sedentary and makes you not want to do exercise, makes you not want to get up out of your chair, in your emotional health, the core of your emotional mental health, what happens is you get focused on feeling good and the short reward. And this effect is a dopaminergic response engineered from scrolling. And it's scary. And I'll just give a few. This is a statistic. This is collected from a 2024 data collected by Domo. Every minute of each day, 16,000 videos a minute are uploaded to TikTok. 138.9 million reels per minute are played on Instagram and Facebook. And more than 3 million views are generated on YouTube worldwide. 3 million views

0: there's a moment when you need to shut it off and power down and unplug.
1: Right. Absolutely. And we would never be upset with you if you paused us to pray. That's actually a beautiful, beautiful thing. And so, go pray. And that's why we try to work prayer into our episodes. We always start in prayer and end with a blessing. And so that's not what we're trying to say, is that, the digital technology is the devil, or, you know, all of these things are bad, bad, bad, and our lives would be saved without them. No, I mean, as you were sharing what Pope Leo gave with that example of the Tower of Babel and then Jerusalem, it's like, no, they're the same core construct was mm-hmm. there, but one was used for beauty and community and answering a call of God. And so when there's a real good that can happen here through technology. And folks, if you are experiencing the beauties of technology, maybe in your family, you guys do family movie time. And it's a way to connect, bring you all together and then talk about the film. Maybe you're able to see family photos on social media or stay connected with family members you had not been able to do previously without the invention of social media. Share that with us. Maybe FaceTiming your grandbabies is the joy of your week. Share that with us. Give us a call. Jump into this conversation, because we need your thoughts on everything we're talking about today. 877-757-9424. That's 877-757-9424. And so I think something that's really interesting is that, there are so many beautiful ways that technology is using. And maybe you can talk a little bit about that, Father Sam, it is necessary for us as Catholics to be present in this world, despite maybe the negative pull that it can have on us.
0: Yes. First of all, to recognize sometimes the very medium itself can be problematic. And this was true for television, when television was, or even radio. Like, there is such a thing as listening too much to the radio. I'm saying that on a radio show. And there's also such a thing as watching too much television, spending too much time on internet, and doing so much doom scrolling. However, because that's where people are, that's where the path of humanity is the path of the church. The path of the church is the path of every person. What does that mean? It means like the church is going to meet you where you are at, because God sends us to meet people in the ways that they are using. And so we are failing if we are not podcasting, if we are not making scrolls, that because people are there, and even we're going to probably make a scroll about how you should be scrolling, yeah. Or you should at least moderate it and level it. And I would like to propose this, and this is a wonderful thing. Bailey, you just mentioned this on the pre-show, and Pope Leo XIV mentioned, was it in an interview, I think, where he said one of his favorite books is Practicing the Presence of God by Brother Lawrence. It's an ancient kind of book. It's a classic of for any disciple, if to practice the presence of God and allow the presence of God to be louder than your dopaminergic want to scroll. And this happens only with prayer. And replace your phone with contemplation. Now, this is hard. This is crazy, because we asked our missionary volunteers to pray, and they don't have a breviary, so they said, we'll just use our phone. It was like, oh, brother, we're telling you to put the phone away, but the fact is, we're going to pray the breviary, the morning and evening prayer, with our phone, but for the rest of the time, please turn it off, unplug, and don't scroll, and don't look. Instead, be looking and searching for God.
1: Absolutely. And I love, we're going to link that book in the show notes from the EWTN Religious Catalog. So folks, if you want to check that out, that's a recommendation from the Pope himself. So it's got to be a good book. I personally have not read it yet, but as we were talking about that, Father Sam, I was sharing just something that works for my husband and I to sort of limit that screen time, is that when we're with each other, we've kind of made a rule that like TV is not going to be a background character in our house. We're intentionally turning on the TV to watch a show together. And it's a time of community, of bonding for us. We're both engaging in the same programming together. That doesn't mean I don't watch TV when he's not home. Of course I do. But when we're together, it's not this background character that kind of distracts from our conversation. We're either both engaged in it or it's being turned off.

0: And that's been a really beautiful thing for us, because then it is something that brings us together rather than sort of, yeah, keeps us from connecting with one another. And so that's just a little bit of what's worked in my life, folks. We want to hear what's working in your life, just to help you, because we can use these things as tools. But maybe right now what you're seeing is technology just being a distraction in your lives, and you've got questions about how to manage that. Maybe you're raising little ones, or you've got your grandparents, and you're like, all this technology is so new to us. We don't know what to do with it. How do we navigate this with our grandchildren? If you've got fears or concerns on this dependency on screens that you're seeing in your children or grandchildren, or even adult children, share that with us. Ask your questions. Father Sam Medley's here. We're heading into our second break, so it's going to be the perfect time for you to get your phone calls in. The number to dial is 877-757-9424. That's 877-757-9424. Or like Father Sam was saying, maybe your phone has been a great tool for prayer. Maybe for other people, it's been a big distraction. The screens that are, you know, appearing at mass, the QR codes in the restaurants, the TVs at all the restaurants nowadays. How do you feel about these things? Where are you seeing screens pop up that they weren't before? Is it a good thing or is it a bad thing? What's your experience? We want your thoughts, your voice. This is a conversation, folks. Go ahead and jump in. Here's the number to call, 877-757-9424. That's 877-757-9424. We'll be right back with the quest.
1: This is Life News Radio. I'm Jim Anderson. The French legislative obsession with assisted suicide is back after its Senate defeated earlier attempts that started in the French Assembly in January and again in May. Now the French Assembly has passed euthanasia legislation again, and this time has the power to override the Senate, unless 32 votes can be changed. A final Assembly vote July 15th could have devastating impacts. France could lose all Catholic and other Christian retirement homes, as there is no conscience clause for religious institutions. It would be coercive, as there is no palliative hospice, and it would have coercive impact on nurses, pharmacists, and the poor. This is Life News Radio. A culture of life has a rarely mentioned but very formidable enemy. Pornography is material that deceives its consumers into thinking that they possess beauty, while the reality is they are possessed by a lie. Reject the lie and recognize that a culture of life relies upon you. National Right to Life says the World Health Organization is expanding its demand for worldwide abortion. Raimundo Rojas says WHO marketing touts the word humanitarian, but places vulnerable populations in coercive crises with an infrastructure promoting abortion. And the Anglican Church of Canada is authorizing bishops to allow last rite blessings connected with euthanasia. Bioethicist Wesley Smith says new instructions offer lip service about having no intent to engage ethical arguments over medically arranged death, but it evades the pastoral care of those who are engaged in arranged dying. For pro-life headlines delivered to your email address daily, sign up at lifenews.com. This has been Life News Radio.
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0: Okay, folks, we're jumping right back into this conversation all about digital slavery and screen addiction. We're here with Father Sam Medley and you folks, because it is a live call-in show and we want your voice talking about this. Maybe you are struggling with a screen addiction, whether that is just a simple one, as into being very attached to your phone, picking it up every second, or maybe that's online gambling, shopping, gaming, social media. Well, if you're struggling with those things and you want to have some advice from Father Sam, our phone lines are open. You just have to dial 877-757-9424. That's 877-757-9424. 9424. We've got some comments coming in here from YouTube. Crazy Faith saying, I play the Psalms from YouTube while I sleep. Apache Tim mentioning, it is good. It is knowing when to pick up the tool and thus knowing when to set it down. Of course, referring to phones as a tool. And I think this is so interesting, this conversation today, folks. So I do hope you jump into with your thoughts. Father, what are the emotional responses we are seeing popping up in our society from this excessive use of screen time, particularly with this obsession with social media and like instant communication?
3: Yeah, and especially this dopamine-based, pleasure-based, engineered social media. And it's mostly your brain's reward system, and that attacks your sensitivity and your motivation and your communication. And emotionally, what it does is that because you become based on dopamine, and because your motivation and your sensitivity are numbed and dulled, it is almost impossible for somebody who's like completely blurred and numbed out on a dopamine addicted kind of scrolling, to have a simple conversation. Because as soon as somebody starts talking, and listening requires a sacrifice where you just shut down and you empty the space where the dopamine and the dopaminergic scrolling takes place, and you listen to the other person. And if you've noticed this, you try to teach somebody or younger people who have been addicted to dopamine-genic scrolling, it's impossible for you just to talk to them. And I've noticed in our summer camp with the little kids, it's like as soon as you start talking, it's like 2, 3, 4 seconds is all you have. And they're already checked out. And you're like, hold, hey, I'm over here. And you can't even have a conversation with somebody. So what do? There's a need for resetting the dopamine kind of levels. And what we're doing in summer camp is creation, getting them out, going canoeing, archery, getting them outside in a pavilion, doing arts and crafts. And this is very similar to what a monastic kind of way of life would reset the human person. Because these are some suggestions you can do to teach your own body and your own system, your nervous system, and your children and your family. These are a few things you can do. Number one, you should contemplation, prayer, and practicing the presence of God. We already said that. Number two, go into creation. Look at the trees. Go look at a lake. Go walking by the shore or go into a forest and experience creation and look around. Look at the little bugs on the floor. Look at the birds chirping and experience reality. This is God's gift to you to show you living on earth. And creation has a way of replacing dopamine addiction. It's beautiful. Number three, practice menial tasks like arts and crafts, handiwork, yard work, different kind of manual labor. And number four, have community life where you're at your table and you're just looking at each other in the face. And number five, practice an apostolate with some kind of poverty of people who cannot pay you back and who you get nothing from it.
0: Yeah.
3: But I just described you monastic life, which is really kind of funny because monastic life is supposed to be the status perfectionis, the state of perfection, to help a human being's nature come to its apex sanctity and holiness. But this is what you can live in the domestic church of your home.
0: Well, it's actually funny, Father Sam, because I saw a reel the other day that was like the person was struggling with anxiety. And they were like, you mean to tell me that the doctors haven't just been lying to me my whole life? Like if I get outside, it actually makes me feel better. If working out actually makes me feel better. And they were like starting to work out to eat better, to get outside, get the sunshine. They're like, what? This actually makes you feel better? And also, it's funny that you say that because there's like a trending light on social media right now. Nun Girl Summer, because I guess the religious sisters, their podcasts are trending and things like that. So that's what the girls are calling it, because it's basically you get outside, you get sunshine. It's like living holistically. Mm-hmm. And I don't necessarily love that they say that, because the internet can take things very far too much. But it's interesting because like what you're saying is like, this is what the Lord wants for us. Like he created the sun. We should go out there and enjoy it.
3: Yeah.
0: Even just 10 minutes before you open your phone, if you get 10 minutes of sun, your day, like biologically, you start to feel better. to have the vitamin D before the blue light on you. It's like a whole circadian rhythm thing. It's really unique and interesting. So, and even with what you were saying, about just the dopamine, I can just imagine in our teenagers right now, the anxiety created from being expected, like, to have immediate responses in a world that's like, okay, everybody's always on their phone. You know, if you're on Instagram posting, then you have to respond to my text. Or if you're responding to my text, then why aren't you on Instagram responding to the other thing that I'm showing you about? And just a culture of comparison, depression because of like the fear of missing out. Or we're going to talk about this soon. Marriage comparison is a huge thing. Why is my husband not doing this thing that I'm seeing everybody else's husband, air quote, do on social media? So what are some of your thoughts on that, Father Sam?
3: Yeah, absolutely. I mean, that just makes so much sense. The comparison thing too. I was at the mall and I was getting, you know, going to the doctor. And afterwards I went with two religious brothers to see this movie. I can't remember what it was, like Spider-Man or something like that. And this guy comes up to me and he starts talking and he says to me, my wife left me because of TikTok. She got on TikTok and she started comparing me with other people. And he's like a godly man. You know, he was God-fearing man. He said, we prayed, we went to church. We, you know, it's like everything, did everything right. But what happened is he had to leave because he was in the military and he was actually a fireman, military fireman. And he would leave for like 1 or 2 months at a time. And it was like really hard on the marriage. But one of the demonic things that happened is that she got addicted to social media. And she got onto TikTok and she, you know, got into exercising, lost a bunch of weight, and all these men started messaging her and she started comparing herself like, oh, my marriage is not fulfilling anymore, all this stuff. And it basically a huge, huge demonic like detour away from her husband and now left him completely, divorced him. And it was like this huge TikTok tragedy.
0: Yeah. I mean, that's like, well, this leads me into this part. Again, I know it sounds like we're like, rah, rah, rah, technology is all bad, but we have to point out the bad things so we're aware, so we can check our own hearts. And I think the things that you're talking about right now, I mean, the dangers of excessive screen time and the vices that might form from it, right there, all in that story, pride, vanity, isolation, I would even say, I don't know if isolation is technically a vice, but gluttony, all these things like all work together. So can you talk about each of those vices that kind of stem from this excessive screen time that we're experiencing right now?
3: You know, Bailey, the most important one that comes across is acedia, sloth, because what it is instead of resting in the presence of God, like resting is good. The Lord God commanded us to rest, make holy the Sabbath by resting. And that when you rest in God and you rest in your family life and you experience a rejuvenation of your body and your soul, that's a wonderful thing. But resting in yourself, replacing the presence of God with dopamine and dopaminergic scrolling and binge watching makes me think, and I would suggest this, as I'm saying this as a priest, you should make an intention of part of your confession. When you go to confession, you should confess regularly. I recommend at least once a month if you're serious, you know, once a week if you're really serious to becoming a holy, becoming saint. But if you, it's just to be a baseline devil, the baseline disciple Catholic, you should go once a month to confession and make this intention of ridding your interior of exterior things, especially, you know, if you have any grave sins, like binge watching or binge spending or binge, what is it? Virtual reality, video games, pornography, anything that's binge spending. Did I say that? Any of those where you're, that should be part of your confession, but also just the other part of it, like too much time on your phone and that your phone has too much a hold on you. Instead of you possessing your phone and using it as a tool, your phone is using you as a tool and possessing you.
0: Yeah. Boom. It is. It's hard, folks. I mean, I know this isn't an easy conversation to have because I think when we start to point out the truth that our phones do have such a hold on us, that we are screen slavers to a sense, like we are being so run, we are falling into this digital slavery. And it's a little bit scary. I mean, we opened with that. It's kind of haunting to know how often we just reach for our phones mindlessly. Your father was saying, suddenly we're an hour deep into Reels and we're like, oh my gosh, what just happened? Like, where did that come from? It's a little bit frightening. And so, Father, how can we become, aware without becoming overly scrupulous or like afraid of technology?
3: Well, yeah, okay. So your phone has this, I'm talking about your phone technology. It knows how much screen time you have. You can record what your screen time is for each day. And what you need to do is come up with a functional and intentional amount of time to shoot for. Because anytime you're trying to wean yourself off of any kind of behavior, you have to measure it. If when it's food, it's calories. If you're trying to balance your time and you don't know how to balance your time and to manage it, you should get a timetable and measure minutes. With money, you need to measure pennies. What goes in, what comes out. Same thing with calories, what goes in, what goes out with exercise. And with your phone, how many minutes are you spending your phone? Because unless you're doing that, it's kind of a waste of time with an intention. And you know what the old Irish nuns used to say, good intentions pave the way to hell. You know, in other words, you can evade responsibility and accountability by not looking at how exactly many minutes are you spending wasting time. And you can even look on a particular app. You can say like an Instagram, like you spent 18 hours today on Instagram. Like, you know, and it's dangerous because I met young people. I'm meeting a lot of young people through this apostolate of we're helping young people run apostolates. And there's a couple of people that I think they just spend the whole Sunday sitting on their phone, you know, on the couch. And I was like, what did you do today? I was on the couch looking at the phone. I was like, what? Excuse me? This is a possibility of happening because this generation is like, you know, you should be going out. You should be walking out in the sun, getting some vitamin D from the sun. You should be looking out in the lake. You know, like there's so many things you should be doing, but it's so possible for people to just sit on their phone and become a screen zombie.
0: Yeah, absolutely. It's just so much truth in what you're saying. And it's like, you know, this is something I think a lot of times we are frantic and restless and we're like, I don't have enough time. I'm so busy. But then, like you said, when we kind of break down the numbers, well, have we looked at how much time we spent on our phone that just got sucked away? 2 minutes turned to 20 minutes, turned to an hour. Five times today. One of the first things we would do with the students at the college was sit them down. Especially if they were on like academic probation, we would say, okay, you're going to calendar out the half hour by half hour, what you're doing throughout the day. You do your goal calendar and then actually track what you did that day. And it's so revealing. And so many of them, it was so inspiring because they were like, oh my gosh, how much I've wasted on video games or on social media. So folks, we're heading into our final segment of today's show. I know these conversations go so fast. We'd love for you to jump in and give us your thoughts on everything we've been sharing. Do you see that screens are a cause of concern in your family? And there's no shame. I mean, we've openly talked about our you know, falls with the phones and how often, you know, they trap us in. Is this a concern or fear you have with the young people that you're seeing today who are in your life, maybe children or grandchildren? What do you do in your house to limit screen time? Or what are your concerns? What are your fears? Give us a call, 877-757-9424. That's 877-757-9424. We'll be right back. 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
4: This is Franciscan Media's Saint of the Day for July 1st. Today we celebrate Saint Junipero Serra. Born in Spain's island of Mallorca in 1713, Serra took the name of Saint Francis' childlike companion, Brother Juniper, when he entered the Franciscan order. At age 35, he gave up a successful teaching career to follow a long-held yearning for the missionary life. Serra and a companion walked the 250 miles from Veracruz to Mexico City. Along the way, one of Serra's legs became infected from an insect bite and remained a threat to his health for the rest of his life. For 18 years, he worked in central Mexico and the Baja Peninsula. Following orders from the Spanish king, a conquistador persuaded Serra to set out with him to claim the California territory. In 1769, after a 900-mile journey, Serra established the first of 9 California missions at San Diego. Serra brought the Native Americans the gift of faith and a decent standard of living, winning their love. He died in 1784 and was buried at Carmel's Mission San Carlo Borromeo, one of the missions he founded. Since 1931, a statue of Junipero Serra has represented the state of California in the U.S. Capitol. Beatified in 1988, Serra was canonized by Pope Francis during the Pope's 2015 visit to Washington, D.C. There's more about the saints, along with inspiration and Catholic resources, at our website, saintoftheday.org. From Franciscan Media, this has been Saint of the Day.
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0: Okay, folks, we are back with our final segment of today's episode of The Quest. 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That's 877-757-9424. You know, I think it's interesting, Father Sam, we've talked about so much today. And I think one thing I just find particularly fascinating as we talk about screen addiction is what you were sharing earlier about that rest, deep rest in God versus this restlessness that seems to come about as we kind of fall more deeply into our screen addictions, into social media or whatever it is. And one thing that I think is interesting is asking ourselves, you know, what is this tool bringing into my life? Is it bringing, I mean, we were talking about this a little bit with discernment of spirits the other day. It's like, is it bringing peace, joy, and unity, or is it bringing stress, like franticness, unrest? So I wanted to hear your thoughts on that.
3: You know, I think that's why so many in this generation are rediscovering their humanity. You know, you see that. And interestingly enough, I saw it on Instagram where somebody was homesteading, you know, they have that kind of, there's actually kind of a meme where, like, today in part of my homesteading, I made my own milk and then I made my own beeswax. And I, you know, like they do this whole kind of thing. But the truth is, like, people are, young people especially, are rediscovering human interaction. They're rediscovering exercise and just basic a dopamine, a phone-less kind of living where they're not plugged in, where they don't, you know, and I've heard so many different suggestions that are very, very positive. One volunteer at our mission said that he was a lawyer, and what he did was he got a dumb phone. And he forwarded his smartphone to his dumb phone and kept the smartphone at home, while the only thing he would have on him was, if you wanted to get a hold of me, the people that I love and know would know that they have to call me. Right. And anybody, an employer or somebody important, if they really want to get a hold of me, they will call me.
0: Right.
3: And the rest of the generation that don't really matter to him would text him or like send him memes or whatever other brainless stuff that he wouldn't really pay attention to, because he changed the qualitative interaction of his, you know, his communication, that he was trying to reorient it to humanity. And I say, this is what this generation is doing. Yeah. This is the generation is starting to say, I don't really like alcohol. I don't like having anything that is not healthy food. Yeah. I want healthy food. I don't want to eat junk food. I don't want to eat poison, literal poison that's in the ingredients of my food. I want to go to church. I want to pray. I want traditional human family values. I don't want all this other junk that they are throwing away, saying this is deteriorating humanity. And it's very hopeful. On the other hand, there's a whole bunch of generation of people who are actually getting sucked into the void, and they are being They're becoming screenie meanies, phone zombies, app chaps, binge cringe, porn scorn, Facebook crooks, and Insta spinsters. They're just like losing it, you know? And this is
0: Sam, did you come up with those throughout the breaks?
3: I did. I just wrote them down because I was rapping for the kids, just doing a freestyle rap, talking about other things like a little bit of a chap. You know, I was talking about Junipero Serra, who's going to mess up your mascara. He's going to make your heart fly. He's going to make your eyes cry because he's a holy man of God. So I don't know. It's like me interacting with kids. I get to kind of, bubbly and lively. It's a way of engaging the culture. But the reality is there are people getting lost and sucked into it. And so there needs to be apostles who are connected to their own humanity. They're grounded in the presence of God so they can recognize the phone zombies and the screeny meanies, and they can pull them out of that and say, there's something better for you in being a human being and looking at creation, looking at arts and crafts, looking at the sitting at a picnic table and looking each other in the face and talking.
0: Yeah. Yeah. I love everything that you're saying. And it's like, we have to really acknowledge that it's so easy to show the world on social media all the beauty that we're doing, but it's a lot more difficult to show up for the people who are right in front of us and actually be a good steward of God's love to them in the present moment, not just showing everybody into the void, like how awesome our lives are or what God's doing or this or that. And I think sometimes that can even become a distraction, a vice, an idol, when we're not being, you know, truly present to who God put before us, but we're trying to, you know, reach as many followers as we can on our socials. Mm-hmm. And so I love that the Vatican even has done, I guess gatherings of like digital content creators, conferences and things like that, because I think it's really important that as we've been talking about this, of course, we want to be here as Catholics showing up in this, this communication medium, but we need to be very prudent and prayerful about how we approach it. So we are coming up to the end of the episode, Father Sam. So I just kind of want to open it up to thoughts that have been brewing in your mind throughout the whole show.
3: Have you ever seen a fat fitness expert?
0: A fat, what'd you say?
3: Fitness expert.
0: Okay. I thought I was like, oh my gosh, did I hear him right?
3: An overweight.
0: Yes.
3: You know what I mean? Like the point is like,
0: No. I get what you're saying. I thought you were
3: saying, yes, if you want to be.
0: No, I have
3: you,
0: not.
3: Okay, this is a curveball for you, Bailey. But you don't see somebody. You have to become an expert in it first. You have to have mastery over yourself. And this I would recommend to all of our listeners, just have mastery over yourself first before you want to start explaining to other people that they shouldn't be on their screen. It's like, oh, just a second. Let me respond to this text. You know, it's like, that's part of it. You have to have some time. And I do this with my team. I'll just be like, I'm not going to be available for the next 10 hours. Don't text me. Or if somebody does text me and I'm on a day of rest, when I do get back to the phone, I'll text them John 7:35. I know I've shared this with you before. That reads, you will look for me and you will not find me. Where I'm going, you cannot come, which means I'm not available. There's times where I'm unplugged and turned off, where I'm out in creation and, you know, doing my little kettlebell mace workout out in the middle of the woods, like which I love to do, and trying to reconnect with my own humanity. And I would recommend this for families, especially that monastic plan of going in creation, practicing menial tasks, community life, contemplation, having an apostolate, and also just having some time where you set down your phone and look each other in the face.
0: Yeah, absolutely. Powerful stuff. I actually love one of our team members sharing that, you know, having AI help create a newspaper for him every morning that shares the calendar for the day. So that basically it prints it out every morning for him. So the first thing he is not doing is looking at his phone. And I find that's how I have an alarm, a physical alarm clock now, which is unheard of because we use our phones for everything. Wonderful. But I was like, I can't be looking at my phone first thing in the morning. It's just terrible for my eyes. So Father Sam, with all that, please close us in a blessing.
3: I just have to say that I had so much more peace when I put my phone in the other room and have an alarm that I can't look at. Through the intercession of the Immaculate Virgin Mary and Junipero Serra, May Almighty God bless you and keep you. Name of the Father and the Son and the Holy Spirit. Amen.
0: Amen. Thank you so much, Father, for being with us here today. Thanks to our entire show team at the Guadalupe Radio Network for all of their hard work and for making this programming possible. Thank you, dear listeners, for tuning in to us, whether you were tuned in on the radio or on one of the socials. Hopefully we were blessing your feed today, even though we were talking about digital slavery and screen addictions. Hopefully you were able to have some practical takeaways today. Now I want to share some announcements with you folks. The Quest is going to have some pre-recorded content Thursday and Friday at 4 p.m. Central Time, 5 p.m. Eastern, both at the same time. But of course, we're about to celebrate America 250, so all of us are engaging in our 4th of July festivities. So tomorrow, there'll be a show with Father Dominic sharing about the beauty of the priesthood and what makes a man want to become a priest. And then on Friday, we'll be back with Monsignor Charles Pope with The Virtue of Patriotism. Both of those will be really exciting. And then we'll be back with Father Sam on Monday talking about the hierarchy of the Catholic Church. So have a great weekend and a happy 4th of July. I'll see you real soon.
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6: 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The Sarah Club is named for St. Junipero Serra, the patron of vocations. I'm Candace Terrell, Governor of District 10 of the Sarah Club International. Let me tell you a little bit about what the Sarah Club does. 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
11: This is an EWTN Newslink. I'm Teresa Tomeo from Catholic Connection. The Society of St. Pius X today ordaining four men as bishops without a papal mandate. The Vatican warning that doing so would be a schismatic act, and Pope Leo sending a letter earlier this week asking the Society to turn back for the sake of the faithful. At the start of the liturgy, a priest reading aloud a statement justifying the consecrations as a necessary defense of the faith. And the Supreme Court's term is over. On the final day, the High Court yesterday issued an opinion that upheld Idaho's and West Virginia's bans on biological male athletes identifying as female from competing in girls and women's sports. The court also rejecting the president's effort to limit birthright citizenship. For more news with a Catholic perspective, visit EWTNnews.com. I'm Teresa Tomeo, and Catholic Answers Live starts now.

0: Well, hello and welcome to Catholic Answers Live. And happy big week to you. Yeah, it's a big week. Because it's, somebody told me how to say it today and now I forgot. Is it semi-sesquicentennial? No, I get, no. Sesquicentennial?
1: 250th.
0: 250th anniversary.
1: We won a war, so we didn't have to use Latinate words. We can speak English because this is America.
0: Is that what the war was over? We didn't want to use fancy words? We didn't want to try to speak like fancy British people? We just want to speak like plain-spoken Americans? Joe Heschmeyer, exactly. Our guest today. Will you be celebrating the 250th anniversary of the signing of the Declaration of Independence? Or will you be, I don't know what the other option is, ignoring?
1: Yes, I think we will commemorate Independence Day
0: with ice cream
1: and fireworks, barbecue, all that good stuff. We're actually
0: attending fireworks
1: or
0: shooting off fireworks.
1: Yes.
0: Oh, I don't want to get you in trouble with the law, Joe. Although I don't even
1: the Midwest.
0: The Midwest, you can do whatever you want.
1: Yeah, exactly.
0: Yes. I don't know what the rules are in California. Probably you can go to a fireworks display, but you can't look or something. I don't know.
1: There's watch liberty, but you're not allowed to experience it directly.
0: Yeah, right. You can experience liberty from afar. Our number here is it doesn't matter what the number is because I'm not going to have anybody give a call for a little while. Let's just do the conversation I wanted to have with you, Joe, which is today we're going to talk about angels and demons. But really,
1: all right.
0: Just angels. Are we going to do demons another day? Did we? I can't remember. I got all confused because I got scared that you were going to be in trouble with the law. we get so many questions on angels. If I just gave you a whole bunch of questions on angels, do you think you could walk me through the basic Catholic understanding of angels? Maybe help me out with what's healthy and unhealthy and are relating with angels? I've seen whole entire stores devoted to angels, and it seemed unhealthy to me.
1: The baseball team?
0: No, not the angels.
1: Oh, okay.
0: What stores
1: are dedicated just to angels?
0: Yeah, like just dedicated to angels. Like
1: you don't mean Victoria's Secret. That's a whole different thing.
0: Oh, Joe, I don't mean Victoria's Secret.
1: When I walk by
0: Victoria's Secret in the mall, I pretend like it's not there. I just
1: amen.
0: I put my nose.
1: A lot of people do that to actual angels.
0: Well, that's true, but okay. But now you're just trying to befuddle me again, and I don't want to be befuddled. And that's a good point.
1: To answer your question, though, I would love to answer whatever questions you've got about angels.
0: All right. We're going to do angels today on Catholic Answers Live with Joe Heschmeyer as we get set to celebrate the I'm going to look that one up. Sesquicentennial. I can't remember. All right. Let me start at the very bottom of the ladder. Oh, ladder. That's a good thing with angels. Because
1: I get it.
0: Because I think one of the earliest angel stories involves a ladder in the Bible.
1: It's true.
0: It's not the earliest, but it's one of the earliest. Are angels real, or are they just maybe a symbolic way of talking about God's presence or the sense of God being there?
1: So they are real, but we need to nuance this in a certain way. So there are, as the Catechism says explicitly in paragraph 328, spiritual, non-corporeal beings that Scripture normally refers to as angels. And we're told explicitly this is a truth of faith. So somebody who denies the existence of angels does not believe a truth of faith. And the Catechism says the witness of Scripture is as clear as the unanimity of tradition. So you really should not doubt or deny the existence of angels in any way. The reason I had a slightly nuanced answer to that, though, which seems like, okay, well, clearly the answer is yes, is that sometimes when the Bible uses the term angels, it's not referring to what we normally think of as angels. Just like, moments ago, if we were talking about the baseball team, you might say the angels and you mean something else. Well, the reason is because angel is a term for a role, either an office or a mission. It means messenger. And so sometimes you'll find individuals referred to as angels. Priests in the Old Testament are referred to as angels. In the book of Revelation, you have the seven churches that are headed by seven angels. And although there is an interpretive dispute about what that means, the fact that they're addressed in ways that make it seem like they're actually humans, they're being told about the possibility of arrest and these kind of things that wouldn't apply to literal angels. These are probably the seven bishops of these churches. So you can have angels in those kind of roles because they're a messenger. They're someone delivering the gospel. They're giving the message of God. But typically what scripture means by angel is what we would normally imagine. The spiritual beings that are incorporeal, meaning they don't have bodies.
0: All right. I want to go to the next question, but I just need to tell you that I'm sorry. Semi-keen centennial. That's obvious. Half 500 years. I had just thought through what 250
1: America's
0: years is.
1: America's having its semi-quinceañera.
0: Semi-quinceañera. That's what we're having right now. But semi-keen centennial. All right. If angels are real, here's the deal, though. Because I actually think a lot of people, all right, I get it. I read the Bible. Angels are real. But why do I have to care about them? They don't do much. I don't notice them doing anything. Why should I care about angels?
1: They do a lot more than we might normally give them credit for. So in the book of Revelation, we see the prayers of the saints being presented before the altar of God by the angels. So they have this intercessory role in prayer. Even, you know, the Protestant who says, I'm just going to pray directly to God. I don't need the intercession of saints or angels. Well, biblically, the angels are still presenting the prayers of even the saints on earth to God. So there is this angelic intercessory role. And the Catechism is actually very clear about this. So if I can go back to this, in 334, we're told that the whole life of the Church benefits from the mysterious and powerful help of angels. In her liturgy, the Church joins with the angels to adore the thrice holy God. She invokes their assistance. So, for example, in the funeral rite, may the angels lead you into paradise. You have what's called the cherubic hymn in the Byzantine liturgy. And then we have particular liturgical feasts acknowledging certain angels, Michael, Gabriel, Raphael, and the guardian angels. And then we're told in paragraph 336, from its beginning until death, human life is surrounded by their watchful care and intercession. Beside each believer stands an angel as protector and shepherd, leading him to life. So we are in this spiritual communion, not just with other saints, but also with the angels. And we should take that seriously. Like, that is something that should impact how we think about our place in the cosmos and in the Christian life and in the church more broadly, that the church has angelic members, if you want to put it that way. And they are doing this great work of praying, and they're doing this great work of worshiping God, and that we join in with them in that.
0: All right, let's take a quick break, and because I'm still recovering from learning how to say semi-quincentennial. we'll be right back. I got about a million questions on angels. Actually, I think I have more questions than you could get through today. And okay. So we will continue with our questioning Joe Heschmeyer on the topic of angels in this celebratory week where we approach the 250th anniversary of the signing of the Declaration of Independence on Catholic Answers Live right after this.
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0: Welcome back. Catholic Answers Live. I am Cy Kellett, your host. Joe Heschmeyer is our guest. Joe, just back from Ohio, where he did a presentation on the social teaching of the Catholic Church. You did it on marriage, right? On where marriage fits in the social teaching of the Catholic Church?
1: Yeah, the role of the family and the, you know, because the family is a basic unit of society. The family is a domestic church. And we say these things and they sound really beautiful, but what does all that mean? That was kind of the theme of what I was exploring.
0: It was the New Polity guys that put it on, and they did it at St. Joseph the Worker College, which is under construction. And the whole
1: actively under construction.
0: Yeah, it was quite an interesting thing. But man, I was so impressed with the presentations made by the new. I couldn't stay for yours. It wasn't on purpose, Joe. I had to get back here, but I wasn't trying to avoid you. But my goodness, they're smart. I hope a lot of people will check out New Polity and see what they do. And they're very, very serious about making an intelligent consideration of the social teaching of the Catholic Church.
1: Yeah, there's one fun story I had from it. Before my talk, I had people come up to me and say, you know, Cy's talk was better than yours. And because it happened before I'd actually spoken, I had a suspicion that they'd been put up to this.
0: I told them to do it after you spoke. I can't believe that. That's not the brightest lights, some of these folks. all right. We're talking about angels. What exactly is an angel? You kind of described this, but I have to say in your description, for me personally, I have a very difficult time forming a mental image of what you are talking about. So how much of what we believe about what they are comes from scripture? How much of it is just speculation? Give me the idea of what an angel is and how do we know the things we know about angels?
1: Yeah, there are some basic details about angels given in the Bible, but there's not a systematic, you know, you're not going to find some chapter length exposition of here's what angels are and all. It's almost just taken for granted that there are these spiritual beings that interact with our world, that they're not bodily, you know, they're incorporeal and they worship God. Some of them rebelled against God and we now refer to as demons. All of this is mentioned, I would say, more than taught. I mean, it is taught in a certain way by scripture, but it's almost just taken, as I said, for granted. So we can deduce some things from this. So some of these are just direct. We read these things and this is what it seems to mean. And then as you delve more into what's called angelology, you'll find more speculative attempts at putting the pieces together. But we're trying to put together these pieces in scripture. So, and I'm sure we'll talk about this later, there are a bunch of different titles used, like angels and archangels, but also things like thrones and dominions. And so what do all of these mean? Once you get into those questions, you're doing a little bit of theology. And it's theology rooted in scripture, but it isn't as if scripture has just directly revealed the answer to this. Mm-hmm. There also is a fair amount of seemingly reliable or broadly reliable Jewish tradition around the angels. And here's why I say that. One of the details we get in the book of Tobit is when Raphael presents his identity as an angel, he says he's one of the seven angels that stands before the throne of God. And at the time, that was not a description that you had anywhere else in the Bible. Like, there's nowhere else in the Old Testament that talks about seven angels standing before the throne of God. There is a late Jewish tradition that talks about this, but the book of Revelation confirms this. Now, as a Catholic, I would point to something like this to say, okay, this seems to be a sign that this is a reliable book, that, you know, Tobit is prophetic, although we could get way into the weeds in terms of different manuscripts have that line and different ones don't. Either way, the fact that at least some versions of the book of Tobit seem to have this detail about the inner sanctum of heaven that's not knowable from reason alone points to this knowledge about heaven that could only come from divine revelation, that could not have come from mere theological speculation, and it's then confirmed in scripture in the book of Revelation. In scripture that Protestants and Catholics alike accept. So you have interesting kind of details about that. But yeah, here are the basic things. So we can say just from the Bible, and certainly this is reaffirmed by tradition, by the patristic consensus around these things. Number one, angels don't have bodies. Number two, they do have intellects and wills. They're spiritual beings. Number three, they are spirits. So this is one of the things St. Augustine says in paragraph 349, is quoted in the Catechism. Angel is the name of their office, not of their nature. If you seek the name of their nature, it is spirit. If you seek the name of their office, it is angel. For what they are, spirit. From what they do, angel. For with their whole being, the angels are servants and messengers of God. The Catechism goes on to quote, because they always behold the face of God who's in heaven, they are the mighty ones who do his word, hearkening to the voice of his word. So they're powerful, God-fearing, God-serving servants of God who serve as his messengers, who announce the good news in some way. And you see that in obvious ways with things like the Annunciation with the angel Gabriel.
0: Again, we're talking about angels. As a matter of fact, I've got so many questions on angels. I'm going to just keep going because here's the one that we hear from a lot of people, Joe. Grandma is an angel now. We hear that at the funeral, by the way. I'm not talking about heaven gained
1: another angel.
0: Yeah, right. And you know, including that we'll get our wings when we die and all that kind of stuff. So at what point do humans become angels?
1: They don't. This is, you know, I mean, the way I sometimes put it is if you read about St. Michael in the Bible and imagine that was just like a truck driver named Steve, like that's obviously not right. Or you mean, we'll keep the name the same. It was Mike. You know, Mike who worked at the deli, now he's an archangel in heaven. That's not it at all. They are powerful spiritual beings. They are more powerful than humans by nature. Now, there's this other thing that happens called divine grace where we can be raised above the level of the angels, but by nature, they are above us. And they never were human. They never were bodily. That's why when we're talking about their nature, they are spirits. So when you die, Jesus says we become like the angels in Matthew 22:30. But that doesn't mean we become the angels. And particularly, he's saying we become like them in that we are not marrying or being given in marriage or living that kind of marital life. That the life of marriage is an earthly way of existing. And the life that is to come is this heavenly glorified way that is more like what the angels experience right now.
0: So just like something that you said, why do you say that they're by nature higher than us? It's not because the body is bad, right? It's not because the body is, there's something wrong. Like, oh, well, you're stuck in matter and they're not stuck in matter. So they're higher than us. So what would be the reason that you'd say they're higher than us?
1: Yeah, well, because they already behold God in heaven. That's, I think, one reason. Now, part of this is just they surpass – well, okay, actually, this is just paragraph 330 directly. As purely spiritual creatures, angels have intelligence and will. They're personal and immortal creatures, surpassing in perfection all visible creatures as the splendor of their glory bears witness. So one of the ways we know that they are greater than us is that when angels appear to us, they have to say things like, do not be afraid.
0: Yeah,
1: fear not.
0: Right.
1: Because they are so glorious. John, who knew Jesus, John, who seemingly is John the Apostle, twice in the book of Revelation, is tempted to worship an angel. That's how glorious they are. And so that's what I mean when I say that by nature they're above us. Now, we also hear in Scripture about us judging the angels, as St. Paul says, that there is this call to be raised above the level of the angels. But that is our participation in divine grace, mm-hmm. and it's not a difference in our nature and our favor.
0: All right. So when were they created, if they were created? They're clearly not God. They can't be eternal. So something happened that they were created. Was it at the same time that the universe was created? Did angels accompany the Big Bang? When do we get angels?
1: Yeah, so we aren't given a very clear biblical timeline in terms of the creation of material versus immaterial reality, but both are created. And this is obvious, for example, in Genesis, when you have the devil, a fallen angel, tempting Adam and Eve in the garden. This means you've already got the angelic rebellion, which means you already have the angels. So you can do a little bit of work going back. Now, to a certain extent, and I suspect we'll talk about this later, trying to get deep in the weeds on angelic timeline compared to a timeline of the material world might be a fool's errand because they don't operate in the same way. But we can say these things for sure, The angels are created beings. In Colossians 1, we're told that Jesus is the image of the invisible God, the firstborn of all creation. For in him, all things were created, in heaven and on earth, visible and invisible. Now, that's clearly referring to both the angelic life as well as earthly life. The heavens, everything in the heavens is created. That doesn't just mean the cosmos. It also means the things visible and invisible.

0: sort of a pantheon of different spirits, and within that pantheon of spirits, some of them become human and some of them remain these like spiritual beings out there. And if you have an idea like that, that is not what the Bible presents. That God is the God who created, the Father creating through the Son, angelic as well as earthly life.
1: Okay, but the time-life thing, it's just not the same for them as it is for us. So it's kind of hopeless to try to go, well, when we were doing this, they were doing that.
0: Yeah, so we can talk about this a little bit in terms of the relationship of angels with time. So time is mediated through the body. And actually, the more we understand like Einsteinian theories about space and time and the connection, this suggests that there is a legitimate relativity that's mediated through matter. And that gets really complicated. But because we are creatures occupying space, occupying matter, we experience time in a certain way. And I always like to point out the fact that like when you dream, the timeline of your dream may be radically different than the timeline of somebody else's dream. And that's fine. There's no contradiction there. That you might be asleep for 8 hours, but your dream may be a radically different length of time, shorter or longer than that, because it can proceed at the speed of your imagination and of your subconscious. So similarly, the angels as purely spiritual beings, they don't experience the world by taking in new information through their senses the way that we do. That's just not how angelic knowledge works. And so the theological tradition has settled on this concept of what's called aveturnity. And this is admittedly where we're getting into more speculative territory, but it's this idea that it's something in between time and eternity. So you have God who is completely outside of time. He is without beginning and without end. But when we're talking about angels, they have a beginning, as I just said, but they don't have an end. And their progression through the sort of timeline, though, is different than ours. So they're unlike God in that they have a beginning. They're unlike us in that they are purely spiritual. And so their experience of time, we can safely say, is somewhere in between those two. The theologians say the mean between time and eternity, which sounds just nonsensical. Like how do you have something in between finitude and infinitude? But it's because we don't have the same change with respect to before and after. We don't have the same like external things changing who we are. Now, one of the consequences of this is that when the angels rebel or when they choose to stay with God, those choices are everlasting. Those choices are not capable of being changed because there's no new information that they're going to acquire now that's going to make them revisit those kind of choices that they've made. So every decision they've made seems to be just completely set in stone, which is why you don't have to worry about another fall of the angels. That this is all happening. So when we talk about the creation of the angels and the fall of the angels, this is happening, what we would say is like just an instantaneous thing. They're created and immediately have everything they need to choose to stay with God or choose to rebel against him. And some number of them choose to rebel against God. But it wasn't because of lack of information available to them. They just didn't know yet. They knew everything they were going to know and chose to side with God or away from him. The ones who sided with God, God glorifies them. That there is a legitimate sense, and we can talk about the angels as being sanctified, not in the sense of going from unholy to holy, but in the sense of actually having been elevated, having been glorified would be a more precise term. But it's one of the reasons we can say Saint Michael. Rather, you know, he's not a saint in the way you and I are called to be saints. But there is this real sense in which by choosing to side with God, he is brought into a higher level of glory than he would have had simply by his created nature.
1: Yeah, so in a certain sense, the angels get some credit. It's not like they were just created as a finished product. They too, we participate in a choice, in a decision. They made a decision, apparently a decision that had a very real option because some chose not, chose against God. So they chose the holy. They chose the good. They chose for that to be their final destination.
0: Yes, they really have intellects. They really have wills. And they really do use the intellect and the will. That's what it means for them to be spiritual beings.
1: Joe Heschmeyer, our

0: us asking him everything we can think of about angels. I've got some more coming up right after this on Catholic Answers Live.
1: We hope.
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3: This is Franciscan Media's Saint of the Day for July 1st. Today we celebrate Saint Junipero Serra. Born in Spain's island of Mallorca in 1713, Serra took the name of Saint Francis' childlike companion, Brother Juniper, when he entered the Franciscan order. At age 35, he gave up a successful teaching career to follow a long-held yearning for the missionary life. Serra and a companion walked the 250 miles from Veracruz to Mexico City. Along the way, one of Serra's legs became infected from an insect bite and remained a threat to his health for the rest of his life. For 18 years, he worked in central Mexico and the Baja Peninsula. Following orders from the Spanish king, a conquistador persuaded Serra to set out with him to claim the California territory. In 1769, after a 900-mile journey, Serra established the first of 9 California missions at San Diego. Serra brought the Native Americans the gift of faith and a decent standard of living, winning their love. He died in 1784 and was buried at Carmel's Mission San Carlo Borromeo, one of the missions he founded. Since 1931, a statue of Junipero Serra has represented the state of California in the U.S. Capitol. Beatified in 1988, Serra was canonized by Pope Francis during the Pope's 2015 visit to Washington, D.C. There's more about the saints, along with inspiration and Catholic resources, at our website, saintoftheday.org. From Franciscan Media, this has been Saint of the Day.

0: Welcome back. Catholic Answers Live. I am Cy Kellett, your host, asking Joe Heschmeyer every question we can think of to ask him about angels. And I said semi-quincentennial coming up. That is on the 4th of July. We're halfway to 500 years of this nation, of the existence of this nation. And we've got a special show for you on that. On Friday, we're going to talk with two very fine scholars and men who have spent a great deal of time thinking about America, one of whom was born here and raised here, the other who immigrated here. Please join us for that. I thought they were wonderful conversations. We really enjoyed getting to speak with them, and I think you'll enjoy them as well. And that will be on Friday. That'll be our Friday show. Joe Heschmeyer, I've got about 790,000 more angel questions.
1: Okay, let's do it.
0: Okay. Well, how about this? Just give me a rough number. You don't need to be super accurate. Roughly, how many angels are there?
1: I like that you told me I didn't have to give an exact number, because how could I possibly?
0: Well, maybe the angel could tell you. Maybe you've got an angel.
1: Yes. I mean, I wouldn't immediately trust an alleged angelic apparition on something like that. But anyway, we know there are a lot of them, and we're given this information in Scripture itself. Daniel 7, Daniel looks and he says, "Thrones were placed, and one that was Ancient of Days took his seat." This is clearly the enthronement of Christ. "His raiment was white as snow, and the hair of his head like pure wool. His throne was fiery flames, its wheels were burning fire. A stream of fire issued and came forth from before him. 1,000,000 served him, and 10,000 times 10,000 stood before him. The court sat in judgment, and the books were opened." So this is showing just a massive, massive angelic multitude in heaven. Now, we're not given an exact number. You can multiply 10,000 by 10,000 if you'd like. But just like the thousands,
0: you think I
1: thousands.
0: Can? I'm super happy that you give me that, you have that confidence in me. All right. Go ahead. You talk, and I'll multiply 10,000.
1: You keep, you pull out a calculator and see if you can figure this one out. Now, when I read Daniel 7, it was this question of, okay, but how do we know for sure this is talking about the angels rather than – because I'm always trying to think of how might someone object to this? How might someone disagree? Because you might say, oh, maybe that's the saints. Well, no, it doesn't. It seems to be Daniel is seeing, even in the Old Covenant, these spiritual beings already in heaven that looks like the angels. And as confirmation of this, I would point to First Clement, Pope St. Clement of Rome, writing probably in the year 96 or thereabouts, applies this to the angels. He says, "Let us consider the whole multitude of his angels, how they stand ever ready to minister to his will." And then he quotes Daniel 7 and quotes how the angels cry out, "Holy, holy, holy is the Lord of Sabaoth," or the Lord of hosts, which, of course, we join with the angels in praying every Mass. Getting back to your earlier question, like, why care about the angels? It's right there. We worship with the angels. The angels set the model for what true worship ought to look like.
0: Oh, do you think it's true, this thing? Like, I believe it was my grandmother used to tell me that the angels are with us when we're at Mass. You think that's true?
1: Oh, yeah, absolutely.
0: Really?
1: I mean, before the Sanctus, we recognized we're in the presence of the angels. This is something we explicitly believe in as Christians.
0: Wait, what do you mean we recognize? Give me the word. I don't remember. We say something about the...
1: So if you... the preface... at Mass, let me, I don't want to screw it up, so let me pull up the preface for the Eucharistic prayer.
0: Yeah, don't mess up the Mass.
1: Yeah. Eucharistic prayer 2 says, "And so with the angels and all the saints we declare your glory, as with one voice we acclaim." And then
0: Right.
1: Eucharistic prayer 4, "And so in your presence are countless hosts of angels who serve you day and night, and gazing upon the glory of your face, glorify you without ceasing. With them we too confess your name in exaltation, giving voice to every creature under heaven as we acclaim." And then Eucharistic Prayer 1 and Eucharistic Prayer 3 have different prefaces, but they invoke the presence of the angels.
0: Got it.
1: So that is
0: something
1: that we explicitly believe in. Yeah, absolutely.
0: I guess they
1: And would. So you will almost always find that with angels, or with angels and archangels. It's in Preface 1 and 2 of Advent. I think it's in every preface. It mentions that we're doing this with the angels.
0: All right. So grandma was right about that one.
1: Yeah.
0: Even though she's not an angel in heaven. My grandmother is not an angel in heaven right now. I'm not saying
1: there's at least one good reason.
0: Yeah. I'm not saying anything bad about her. I'm just saying she's not an angel in heaven. She's true. Not. By the way, if you're just joining us, go back a few questions. Humans don't become angels. Just so you know, I'm not saying anything bad. He's like, boy, he really doesn't like his grandmother. No, I'm just saying she's not an angel in heaven. All right, so
1: could be that people thought your grandma was still alive.
0: Well, I guess it could be, but look at me, Joe. Does that seem like likely?
1: If you've aged very poorly, I don't know.
0: 10,000 times 10,000, if I got it right, is 100 million. Does that seem like 100 million?
1: Yeah, that's a lot. Yeah. I mean, there's more than that in terms of people. But typically, we believe there are more angels than there are humans.
0: And why do we believe that? Just kind of the tradition to think that?
1: Just the language of the multitudinous nature. Yeah. Because at the time, 10 million, or, 100 million... Sorry, 10,000 times. Yeah.
0: 10,000 times 10,000 is 100 million. Yeah.
1: Yeah, 100 million. That's more than the number of people that I believe existed on Earth at that time.
0: Oh, I see what you're saying.
1: When Daniel 7 is written. So,
0: right.
1: But also, because if everyone has a guardian angel, and guardian angels are just one fraction of the heavenly reality, this would certainly seem to point to the fact that there are more angels than there are humans, and seemingly way more.
0: And now we are told that they are organized into choirs for some reason. Why are they organized into choirs? Are there really nine choirs of angels? Are there really things called seraphim and cherubim and archangels and thrones and all this kind of stuff? Go ahead.
1: Yes, the short version is yes. But also we should recognize that a lot of these terms are just mentioned. So I said this earlier in the show, but I'll reiterate it right now. We are given more references to angelic realities than we're given careful descriptions of those realities in the Bible. And so you'll find out that there are these things called seraphim, for example. In Isaiah 6, we're told that above him stood the seraphim. Each had six wings. With two he covered his face. And with two, he covered his feet, and with two, he flew. So that is an image of some kind of spiritual being, and we're sort of introduced to it, not given a backstory, not given any kind of careful analysis of here's how it fits into this broader angelic hierarchy. But, okay, we know there are seraphim. We know there are also cherubim from Ezekiel 10 and elsewhere, for example, in Exodus, when Moses is instructed in Exodus 25, to create two cherubim of gold so they know what the cherubim even look like to place before the Ark of the Covenant. Then you have the thrones and dominions. You have that in Colossians 1:16. He says thrones or dominions or principalities or authorities. Some translations are going to say powers. Then you have virtues, and you have, of course, archangels and angels. So all of these are mentioned in the Bible. But they're not described in the Bible in a way that says, here's the hierarchy. Now, we can sometimes infer an archangel, given the name, is above an angel. But the tradition is actually very clear that we think of these not as the highest point, but as the two lowest choirs. That the ones, because remember, we are beneath the angels. By nature. Again, we're called by divine grace to be above them, but we are by nature beneath them. And so the messengers who are called to communicate with us, it seems that these are the simplest creatures, whereas the ones at the highest echelon are the ones who are contemplating and adoring God in this more direct way, the cherubim and the seraphim. So I guess I should say a word about why the choirs. And like, why does God create these different types of angelic beings or these different types of spiritual beings? Because I think that's something that can be confusing. Why not just make them all interchangeable and identical? And the root of the answer to that seems to be this. God is infinite. And so no matter how many creatures he creates, they will never perfectly capture his glory. They will never perfectly understand and contemplate him in his infinitude. That is the nature of the finite not being able to contain the fullness, not be able to comprehend in the strict sense. So you can know, but you can't fully grasp God. You can know God, but you can't comprehend God. I hope that distinction makes sense. You can know your spouse and not comprehend them because there's something that remains mysterious and kind of ineffable no matter how long you're married. This is all the more true with God, that for all eternity, you will come to know God perhaps better and better. There's a little bit of a theological school difference about whether you grow in your knowledge when you're in heaven. But whether you grow in your knowledge or not, you're never going to get to a point where you say, I know God frontwards and backwards. I know everything about God. I've completely comprehended God. That's never going to happen. And so one of the ways that we're able to receive more of this infinite grandeur of God is by having it mediated through all of these different creatures that God has made glorious in his saints. And so this is true. This is one of the reasons we as Catholics are really big into the saints. These are ways that God has shown us his glory. But this is also true even within the angelic beings. St. Thomas Aquinas points this out when he's talking about inequality. There's two types of inequality. There is sinful inequality, and this is really exaggerated and exasperated through the fall. But there's also a positive inequality, a divinely willed inequality, where some people are given unique gifts and talents. So think about the charismatic gifts, for example. Not everyone gets the same gifts. And Paul in Ephesians is very clear that these gifts are given for the building up of the body. So the point is that the different parts of the body are meant to be different. A foot is not meant to be a hand, and an eye is not meant to be an ear. That these are good things because it brings together something more complete than would any one of these finite parts would be able to possess on its own. And so in that, it's good that you have angels and archangels, virtues, principalities, powers, thrones and dominions, cherubim and seraphim, that they are revealing something to the lower angels that they wouldn't have had on their own. But in a real way, everyone benefits from this greater communion within heaven, just as everyone benefits in the church by this greater communion here on earth.
0: I gotta say, Joe, it's weird that when we imagine heaven, at least a lot of people do. Maybe people have a better imagination, that we always it somehow becomes less than here. It, you know, like in some way, the image that we have is that, or even if it's of clouds and a beautiful blue sky, well, that's only one tiny part of the reality we experience here. So so it's very hard. But also it's super helpful that you point this out, that the glory of God manifested in the angels is one of immense diversity of different different functions, different abilities, different gifts, all of that. So I imagine, you know, when you meet your 100 millionth angel, you meet somebody who's just in many ways just not like the 999,999,999 that you met before.
1: Yeah, that's right. That there is something unique and unrepeatable. And I know I've mentioned this verse many times on this show, but one passage that I think is very helpful for contemplating this is from Revelation chapter 2 in verse 17. We're told, he who has an ear, let him hear what the Spirit says to the churches. To him who conquers, I will give some of the hidden manna, and I will give him a white stone with a new name written on the stone, which no one knows except him who receives it. That there is something unique and unrepeatable about everyone. And so there's a way that you are known in this unique and personal and intimate way by God, expressed in the giving of a name that only you and God know. That's how unique you are in this whole mosaic of the saints and of the angels.
0: Wow.
1: And it is very hard to depict that. Anytime you try to illustrate heaven, it always seems either boring or crowded or both. Because when you try to put all the angelic beings in there, it's just like, man, that feels a little claustrophobic. Or you don't try to do that, and you just try to show the spaciousness. And so you depict like clouds and sky and all of that. And then you're just like, well, okay, I've flown before. If I had a flight that didn't come down, I wouldn't feel great about that. So all of our images, as you say, fall short.
0: Yeah.
1: It's one of those things where we do have to say, eye has not seen, ear has not heard. That's not just true of paintings of the saints, of the angels. That's also true of even our imagination, that our imagination is going to fall infinitely short. So we can affirm intellectually what we can't picture imaginatively.
0: Yes.
1: And so we just have to believe, like, this is going to be better than I can imagine. And this is worth striving for, even when it feels easy not to strive for the things that – because one of the great challenges, right? Like, this is one of the great things we learn in growing up is prioritizing the hard-to-foresee good things that your sacrifices right now take. You know, I see this with my small children. My wife did the marshmallow experiment with our 6-year-old and 4-year-old. And the 4-year-old failed it just immediately. You know, this idea, you can either have one marshmallow now or you can wait a little bit and have two. It wasn't even a choice. He can see one marshmallow. He's going to eat one marshmallow. Even if you just put it before him and said, don't eat this marshmallow, he's still going to eat the marshmallow. That's just
0: right.
1: It's very hard to foresee the thing he can't visualize because he can visualize the immediate pleasure before him. Well, this is sort of what our entire life is about. That as you go through something like school or work, you do all of these things for these benefits in the future that may be kind of vague. That I know if I try really hard in school, this will lead to a better life in the future. I know if I work on my marriage, it'll lead to a better marriage in the future. I know if I continue to work at Catholic Answers, someday we'll get a good host. I can't visualize these things.
0: No, don't act like I didn't. I caught it. I'm just being polite.
1: Someone could say that. that the unrealized, hard to foresee things that you have to just believe in and strive for is true even here on earth. And this is infinitely more true in heaven, that you give up all of those earthly goods because you believe that there is an unseen but real future good waiting for you if you just are willing to make those sacrifices.
0: Just wait. Don't eat the marshmallow. Just wait. A better host is coming. All right, we got to take a quick break. I'm actually late for the break. We'll be right back. More questions on angels. We're trying to ask Joe everything we could think of about angels on Catholic Answers Live.
2: 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We'll be right back with more Catholic Answers Live.
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0: Joe Heschmeyer, our guest. We're not in the midst of the peak of summer. We have not yet reached the peak of summer. And so I will say I still have time then to get myself a good summer shirt to try to compete with Joe. We last time Joe was on, he was wearing a magnificent summer shirt. And I was like, I think it was daisies that he had on it. And so we were going to wear summer shirts this summer. And look at me. I'm just this. You could not get a more boring shirt than what I'm wearing right now. I went to a section of JCPenney called Boring. That's the section I went. They had ladies, men's, children, boring. And I went to the boring section and got this shirt. But and yes, I am pretty wealthy. I shop at JCPenney. And I could see the
1: time. With inflation, it's going to be J.C. Nichols pretty soon. Yeah,
0: there are no pennies left. Aren't the pennies going away? I think they stopped making them. So it'll have to be J.C. Nichol pretty soon. But Joe, he wore a lovely-looking summer shirt, and I complimented him on remembering to wear a summer shirt. And he goes, I didn't remember. This is just the shirt that I'm wearing. So good for you, Joe. Good for you.
1: Yep, you got to live the life. You can't.
0: You got to live the life. Summertime. Like Tommy Bahama is not a thing
1: it's
0: once in a while.
1: Here. I'm not going to wear a shirt like that. It's 95 and humid here.
0: Well,
1: it is just like being in a sauna as soon as you
0: I bet you don't even own a shirt like the shirt I'm wearing. The color of this shirt is called boredom. Like this is not even a real color. It's not white. It's not gray. It's not beige. It's just boredom. So
1: yeah, Limbo of the Fathers is the name.
0: Limbo.
1: Of the color.
0: I got my shirt at Limbo. Look, we sometimes talk about praying to the angels. You have mentioned the fact that angels take our prayers to the Father and all that kind of stuff. I'm going to challenge you a little bit on that. The Book of Revelation, John falls down to worship an angel. Angel tells him, "Knock it off." And I'm not quoting directly, but does this happen once? No, it happens twice. And the angel says, worship God. And so this would seem to suggest a very strong prohibition on praying to angels, at least to some minds. That would be the way that this would be taken. Paul himself, in his letter to the Colossians, warns against the worship of angels. So why would you, Joe Heschmeyer, clearly a Christian man of very poor taste but still very high intellect, suggest that we should pray to angels?
1: So the first thing in answering a question like this is to distinguish what do we mean by pray to angels. And I know people are going to immediately kind of roll their eyes and be like, oh, why are you, introducing semantics? Because if you mean, is it moral to talk to angels? Well, very clearly, it is. Even after John has once tried to worship the angel, God still chooses to pass this revelation on through the very angel that he had fallen down to worship. That this is how much it is okay to speak to angels. Angels speak to us pretty frequently throughout the Bible, and the people they're speaking to talk back. And the excuse I've heard some Protestants give is, well, you can talk to the angels if the angels appear to you, but you can't talk to the angels if they don't. That is not rooted in Scripture. And it's also just not true. You have images like the angels calling out from heaven. So we have these times where the angels don't appear to be visible to the person. But in any case, it certainly wouldn't be less like idolatry if you're praying to someone you see as opposed to someone you don't see. So it doesn't really make sense to say the visibility is going to be on, because remember, the actual prohibition against idolatry is worshiping originally some carved image or some visible thing, but more broadly, worshiping anything that isn't God. So if you understand what worship is, the giving of divine honor, this is chiefly and principally done through sacrifice, that you're not to do to the angels. You're not to give them divine honor. Can you speak to them? Absolutely. Can you worship them? No. And John shows us that difference in the book of Revelation. When he talks to the angel, well and good. When he tries to worship the angel, not good. So biblically, there is an important difference between talking to the angels, for example, asking for their prayers, which we know that they are giving, which we know they're interceding for us because we're given that in Scripture directly. To say, I would really like your intercession for this thing, I'm talking to the angel. I'm not giving it divine honor. How do I know that? Because if I'm talking to God, I'm not like, hey, God, can you take my prayer request to somebody else? Because that doesn't make any sense. When you're going to the angels for intercession, you're presupposing that they're not God. So you're not worshiping the angels when you ask for their intercession, because if you thought they were gods, you wouldn't ask them to take your request to somebody else.
0: Joe Heschmeyer, our guest, we're talking angels. So let's be honest then. I'll just finish this with this question this hour. If we can talk to angels, they must be able to hear us, but how do we know that they can hear us? What's the evidence that they can actually hear us?
1: Yeah, I mean, for one, we have them talking about knowing what we do on Earth. You see in some of the angelic interactions. But you also have the fact that the fallen angels know what we're doing. So, for example, in Revelation 12, the devil is referred to as the devil, and Satan, the deceiver of the whole world. The devil interacts with us. He knows how to tempt us. He knows what's going on in our lives. And it would be a mind-bogglingly bad theology if you thought that the devil was more powerful than the angels that cast him into hell. That, you know, because in Revelation 12, Michael drives him into hell. So the idea that the deceiver of the whole world is more powerful than the guy who defeated him, Michael and his angels in verse 7, they clearly know what's going on. And that's why they can talk about prayers we've prayed, or if you, in particular, if you want to see this in the book of Tobit, the interaction between Tobit and Raphael is very clear in this regard as well. So they know what we are desiring, they know what we're praying for, they know the things that are going on in our lives, and they respond to it.
0: Joe Heschmeyer, our guest, more on angels coming up. Just hang on. And don't forget, we've got a very fine addition to the plethora of programming that's out there to celebrate our semi-quincentennial, a word that I just learned an hour ago, but am never going to stop using. Semi-quincentennial, the 250th anniversary of the signing of the Declaration of Independence. Join us Friday for that special programming. Join us in like 2 minutes. Well, a little more than 2 minutes. Joe will be back. More questions on angels on Catholic Answers Live.

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4: I love my family. I love my parents. I love my brother and sister. They are great. Such a gift to me. So when the Lord says, unless you love me more than your family, you're not worthy of me. I said, that's okay. I loved them, but they're not Jesus. That's very fair. But then the next line, he says, unless you take up your cross and follow me, you are not worthy of me. That feels like a heavier burden. And for a lot of us, if we're looking at other people's lives, we can perceive, oh, things are going so much better for them. And why am I struggling so much? And how come my family is this? And how come my money and all of this is this? And the Lord is saying, I don't want you to compare. I want you to follow me. He says, if you do things intentionally for me, you will receive a reward. And he says, if you give a cup of water to a little child because of me, You will surely not lose your reward. And so when we remember in Matthew where he says, come to me, all who are burdened, and I will give you rest. We trust in him. That even though it feels like, how am I supposed to carry this cross faithfully every day? He said, one, trust in me. Two, believe that I will give you rest. And three, recognize I'm not asking a ton of you. I just want a little cup of water intentionally for me to your brothers and sisters in Christ. And so for this week, I actually want you to sit down in prayer. And I want you to write out what you desire heaven to be for you. So that you can remember when I'm carrying this cross, it is for the ultimate reward, free of pain and suffering. Just joy, peace, happiness with our Lord and our Blessed Mother forever.
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7: 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Aid groups are warning Venezuela's healthcare system is nearing collapse after last week's devastating earthquakes. More than 1,900 people are dead, hospitals are overwhelmed, and the UN warns disease risks are rising with thousands of displaced people living in unsanitary conditions. A major upset in Colorado, a Democratic socialist defeats a longtime congresswoman in the Democratic primary. Colorado's first congressional district covers the dark blue city of Denver. This sets the stage for a matchup in the November midterm elections. The Society of St. Pius X consecrates 4 new bishops in Switzerland without a papal mandate. On Tuesday, Pope Leo XIV warned that the act would be a sin of extreme gravity. I'm Veronica Dudo with EWTN News Nightly. Follow us on social media and join us tonight.

0: Welcome back. Catholic Answers Live. I am Cy Kelly, your host. Joe Heschmeyer is our guest. We're talking angels. And pretty much every question we could think of to ask Joe. We're getting close to being through all of the questions I had for Joe on angels. So if you've got a question on angels, spirits, of eternity, anything associated with angels, the choirs, whatever, 888-318-7884 is the number. We'd be happy to take your call, 888-318-7884. We're talking angels today, and you are welcome to get in on the conversation, 888-318-7884. Joe, of course, is the proprietor of Shameless Popery, possibly the best name of a Catholic podcast. I can't think of a better named Catholic podcast. Can you, Joe?
1: I'm honored, and I'm grateful to the Protestant friend of mine who named it.
0: maybe the Protestant friend was not being ironic, but thought shame, maybe because being a papist was thought of as a terrible insult at one point.
1: Yes.
0: And you have appropriated the insult to say, well, in fact, I am.
1: Yes.
0: A shame.
1: I think he was being a bit tongue-in-cheek, but yes.
0: But you were like, I'm going with that.
1: Absolutely.
0: I am a shameless papist.
1: Taking it back.
0: Look at the phone lines lighting up. Everybody wants to talk about angels. All right, 888-318-7884. Have you ever talked about angels on Shameless Popery, or is it just...
1: I'm sure I've mentioned them. I don't know that I've done an actual episode just on the role of angels. This conversation with you has convinced me there is more meat on that bone than maybe I would have realized in terms of the number of good questions there can be about.
0: We actually get a lot of questions about angels. So
1: I suppose that's true. Yeah.
0: Yeah. I could be angels calling just because they want us to talk about them. They could be,
2: can I ask you something about angels?
0: And you're like, that doesn't sound like that person is calling from heaven. That is such a good connection.
1: Can you imagine? Angels selling it also.
0: No, that was an angel. That was an angel doing a human voice.
2: Could I talk to you about angels?
0: That's how we sound to them. I don't know if you know that. That's
1: I
0: how
1: want
0: we sound
1: you to just
0: to
1: do that. I think our next fundraising goal
2: is this Catholic Cancer Spot.
1: They should get an episode
2: I'm an angel.
1: Of you just doing the worst voice.
2: Could I ask a question about angels? Please.
0: It sounds a little bit like Bane, I think. I think it's like an old Bane. Like
1: beautiful.
0: If Bane got to be 100. All right. Now I forgot what we're doing. I started having fun doing my angel
1: voice.
0: You
1: had a few other questions I think you wanted to get through, and then you were going to go to the phones. Is that right?
0: Okay. Thanks for redirecting me, Joe. I got truly lost. Oh, no. I was talking to you about Shameless Popery. I was going to ask you what's dropping this week on Shameless Popery. And then I started pretending I was an angel to pretending to be a human, and that entertained my tiny little brain so much that I got lost and forgot what I was doing.
1: So we're doing back-to-back schism episodes. Redeemed Zoomer and Pastor Doug Wilson had a recent debate on schism within the world of Protestantism that I reviewed and then pointed out what they both get right and why that points to why schism is a grave sin and why people should not break away from the Catholic Church. And then, of course, today, unfortunately, we have news of the Society of St. Pius X defying Pope Leo's orders and having these Episcopal consecrations he explicitly told them not to do. This seems like it is going to lead to official excommunications very soon. And so I wanted to do a little bit of an explainer video explaining why do we take this so seriously? Why is schism so bad? Why are ordinations without the Pope's permission so bad? And really, what can we learn from prior times? Because everybody has opinions about the SSPX, about the Latin Mass, about
0: the
1: current
0: that.
1: Situation in the church. And it can be very hard to have a principled read on this when you have such a dog in the fight. And so frequently, it can really behoove us, just as a matter of morality, to say, okay, let me stand outside this circumstance. So if you remember, you know, the prophet Nathan, when he confronts David, he doesn't ask him about Bathsheba because he's got all kinds of feelings about Bathsheba. And he doesn't ask him about Uriah. Instead, he asks him a more abstract question to establish some principles. And then he's able to use those to apply them in an uncomfortable way to the situation at hand. And so that's what I'm trying to do with this upcoming episode, to say, okay, so here are these prior situations the church has faced with schisms and, you know, unapproved ordinations. And what lessons should we draw from this, from the tradition? And all of these are, you know, pre-Vatican II sort of events. Is there a reason to treat the current events differently, or should we draw the same conclusions every time? So that's where I'm going with
0: it. Very cool. Very cool. Check it out. Shameless Popery. You can get Shameless Popery wherever you get your podcasts. You can get it on Joe's channel. Look for the Shameless Popery channel there on the YouTubes, and you can get it there. I'm going to go straight to the phones, Joe, since everybody they got so filled up. Bob from Presque Isle, Maine.
2: Hello, Joe. I have a question about guardian angel.
0: What? Go ahead, Bob.
2: Are guardian angels real, and are they ever mentioned in the Bible?
1: They are real. They are mentioned in the Bible, although it's sort of, I almost want to say in passing. So in Matthew 18, Jesus says, see that you do not despise one of these little ones, for I tell you that in heaven their angels always behold the face of my Father who is in heaven. So we know that they have angels, and we know those angels have some kind of role before the face of God in heaven. And from this, we deduce that there are guardian angels. Jesus just kind of mentions it. And so similarly in Psalm 91, he talks about putting his angels to guard us. So let me pull up Psalm 91 here. For he will give his angels charge of you to guard you in all your ways. On their hands they will bear you up, lest you dash your foot against a stone. So that's one of those passages that points to the angels in this guardian kind of role. So you put those pieces of the puzzle together, and pretty clearly we each have our own angels. Because when he says they're angels, obviously they're not their angels in the same way that they're the angels of the Lord. They're the angels of the Lord because the Lord created them and has dominion over them. They are our angels in the sense that they protect us and that they guard us in this individual way.
0: Bob, thank you very much for the call. Call back sometime. I'm sure that was not an angel calling and pretending to be a human being. Do only the baptized get a guardian angel, or does everybody get a guardian angel? It sounds to me like from the psalm, we all do.
1: So there's a great question about what to make of like the scope of guardian angels, and you'll sometimes find pious customs about, you know, do priests get two angels and those kind of questions. It seems that everyone gets them, and this is what the church says. From infancy to death, human life is surrounded by their watchful care and intercession. Beside each believer stands an angel as protector and shepherd leading him to life. Already here on earth, the Christian life shares by faith in the blessed company of angels and men united to God. So you'll notice there are two things said there that seem to point almost in different directions. On the one hand, they're with us from infancy or from its beginning until death, depending on which translation you use there. But then when there's a quote there right after it in the second sentence, which is from St. Basil, it talks about beside each believer stands an angel as shepherd and protector. So I think this is an area in which someone could take either view. We know that the Christian faithful have guardian angels protecting them. It seems reasonable that every human has an angel advocating for them and guarding them and protecting them. But because someone who is not in communion with God is living so outside of that, that maybe that's for that reason, Basil wouldn't say that an angel standing beside them as protector and shepherd leading them to life because they're not following that leadership. Not that the angel's not there, but because they're ignoring the angel that is trying to redirect them.
0: Ah, okay. Okay, so they're ignoring the angel, but I think a lot of people who ultimately came to conversion in the faith would point to the time before they came to the faith, and they would say they see the operation of grace. They might name it as, I think my guardian angel was helping me at that point, that kind of thing. So do you take that as, I mean, I know it's not dispositive, but it seems like evidence that the angels are active even for the unbeliever?
1: Yeah, I mean, I would certainly lean that way, partly because we know that the baptized have angels that are guarding them and guiding them. Even though you might fall into mortal sin, you don't then like lose your angel.
0: Oh, yeah, right.
1: And so if you, in a state of mortal sin, can have a guardian angel, then it seems to follow that there is not a really great reason to say that the non-believer or the unbaptized person doesn't have a guardian angel. Like a Christian who falls into unbelief, at least for a while, we would say they still have a guardian angel. They're just ignoring their guardian angel. They're not listening to the promptings that God is giving through the angel. So for that reason, I think the better view is that you have a guardian angel from the beginning of your life.
0: Okay. Atheist, Hindu, person who's never heard of Jesus, it's not unreasonable to think there are angels engaged in assisting them, guarding them, leading them.
1: I think that's exactly right.
0: Okay.
1: And leading them towards the gospel, leading them towards salvation. Even if sometimes we don't listen to the promptings, even if sometimes we're not even in tune with them, that doesn't mean that the promptings are not happening. Because God desires all men to be saved and come to the knowledge of the truth. And so it's very clear that there is this universal call to salvation, and the voice of God goes out to all the world.
0: Yeah.
1: As we're told in the Psalms, and as St. Paul reiterates in Romans 10, he asks, well, have they not heard? And he says, indeed they have, for their voice has gone out to all the earth and their words to the ends of the world. Now, he's talking there about the voice of God in creation, but I think you can make a similar point and say that the chief way that God seems to communicate is through his angelic messengers. That even when we talk, so it's frequently when you read in scripture, it'll say the angel of the Lord said, and then it'll say the Lord said. And how do we make sense of that? Well, one way of making sense of that is that God is speaking through either that the Father is speaking through the Son, or that there are these angelic intercessors who are messengers, who are bearing these kind of spiritual messages. And both of those, I think, are correct reads. There is a sense in which Jesus is the angel of the Lord, not by being an angelic spirit, being the way the angels are, but by being the messenger of the Lord. If you listen to First Hour, you know that angel is a title of an office or a role. It means messenger. Spirit is the term for the beings themselves. So Jesus is not a spirit in the way an angel is. He is the messenger. He is both the messenger and the message. So sometimes when we read about the angel of the Lord in the Old Testament, it actually means Jesus. Other times it does seem to mean God is revealing things through the ministry of angels. And so to that extent, given that his voice goes out to all the world, it seems to make sense to believe that there are angelic presences in a personal way to both believers and non-believers.
0: One question we get about angels all the time that I don't really like, because it seems a little disrespectful, but I understand what people mean by it. But it's odd way of talking. But like, people will say this, Joe, after you're dead, after you die, does your guardian angel get recycled? Do you understand what they're asking, right?
1: I do understand what they're asking. And this is not something where Scripture gives any explicit instruction. It's not something where the church has an official teaching. I don't believe that the angels get recycled in that sense.
0: Okay.
1: Because you don't cease to exist. You are, God willing, in union with that angel in heaven. And the bond of charity endures for all time. So if you have a love for your guardian angel, that relationship doesn't just go away. He's not like, hey, I got a new job now, so I'm done with you. So I think there's a good reason to believe that this kind of personal relationship remains.
0: Joe Heschmar, our guest, questions about the angels. Tell you what, I'm going to the phones when we get back, and it's going to be real calls. It's not going to be Bob from Presque Isle. It's going to be real calls. All the lines
1: full.
0: No offense, Bob. No, none taken. All right, right back. Joe Heschmar, our guest, more on angels on Catholic Answers Live.
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0: Joe Heschmeyer is a cool cat. That's what I always say. I always say Joe Heschmeyer is a cool cat, and he's here with us today. But I do say that all the time, Joe. You don't see
1: much. Yeah, it's a popular thing people say today.
0: They say that about you, or just
1: cool cat. Cool cat. Yeah,
0: that's a very well known phrase. A very well known phrase, which I remember from my favorite Disney movie. Do you know my favorite Disney movie?
1: Yeah. Is it Aristocats?
0: It's Aristocats, yes. I love the music in Aristocats. All right, I'm going to the phones, Joe, but before I do, I just got to ask you.
1: Scatman.
0: Yes, Scatman's in there. Yeah, right. And it's just a lot of great music in that. What's her name? One of the Gabor sisters. Is it Zsa Gabor or the other one?
1: That's the only Gabor sister I know. I didn't know her others.
0: Ava Gabor was the other one.
1: Man, those are very different levels of obscurity in terms of name.
0: Like, is Zsa Zsa?
1: I mean, Eva's a name I've heard before. Zsa, that just seems like they chose the name by just choosing letters out of a Scrabble.
0: It doesn't even seem like you're trying to pronounce her name right. It's Zsa Zsa. You said Zsa Zsa. Well, I don't know what they, this is a major.
1: It's Z-S-A.
0: Yeah, this is a major cultural figure, and you don't even try to say her name correctly. Zsa Zsa
1: Gabor. I just looked, and apparently her original name was Sari, S-A-R-I, which I'm sure I'm also mispronouncing.
0: It's probably they were Hungarian, I think. I'm not sure.
1: That's right.
0: Is that right? They were Hungarian? Yeah.
1: Yeah. Okay. She was called Zsa Zsa because as a little girl, she couldn't pronounce her own name. So I think mispronouncing her own name, she shouldn't have any grounds to complain about me mispronouncing her name because clearly it's a hard name to pronounce.
0: Zsa Zsa?
1: Not sorry.
0: Zsa Zsa. All right.
1: I'm not sorry, but she was.
0: only briefly. Then she was Zsa Zsa after that. Yes, the lovely Gabor sisters that everyone's talking about. Joe and I making them the center of the show. Always up on the contemporary movie stars. The famous Gabor sisters. Guadalupe in Winter Garden, Florida. We're super glad you called. I know you've called before, haven't you, Guadalupe? We've spoken. No?
2: Oh,
0: don't even do the fake voice. You're not an angel. This is not that. No. We've spoken before.
1: You've started something.
0: It's not fun.
2: You got me.
0: All
2: bye.
0: Right.
2: You're so smart.
0: But we have spoken before,
2: Mark,
0: Guadalupe.
2: Bye. Is that what they call you?
0: Marks?
2: Yes, we have.
0: Yeah, we have. All right, before you ask your question, I am going to let you ask whatever you like about angels, but real quick, do you prefer Ava or Zsa Zsa Gabor? Which is your favorite Gabor sister?
2: I don't know any Gabor.
0: Lord, yeah, I'm going to hang up on you then. Sorry. Bye. All right, go ahead with your question.
2: Bye. Okay, all right. Joe, you said earlier that angels had everything that they needed to make their decision to follow God or not when they were created. Mm-hmm. But in the Bible, there's two different falls that occur before and after the flood. Or I guess, would you interpret that to be one fall? And from that, is it possible that they could fall again?
1: What are you thinking of as the second fall?
2: So before the flood and after the flood, there's mention of angels that fell, the sons of God with the daughters of men.
1: I see. Yes, this is the famous Nephilim passage.
2: Yes.
1: That is not the angels falling. No, there are a lot of problems that it would raise to believe that. So there's a couple different ways of understanding that. The way we don't want to understand it is that good angels that had been glorified are then tempted by humans and then fall. As a subsequent kind of fall. The reason that creates theological problems, a lot of times when we talk about the Nephilim, we talk about the problems of human angelic kind of reproduction and the difficulties that creates. But the deeper problem is clearly in the narrative of Genesis, the angelic fall has already happened because a fallen angel tempts Adam and Eve. And at the moment because of the way angelic cognition works and everything else, they're not waiting for redemption at some future point. The angels have made an act of the will for or against God, and the ones who make an act of the will for God are elevated and can see the beatific vision. Now, beatific vision as seen by angels as opposed to by men, but they see God in his essence. And as a result of that, it's impossible for them to fall, where they didn't have that glory before. So they are glorified. So once they are glorified in this way, it becomes impossible for them to ever turn away towards sin, because sin has no tempting power. It has no sway over them because they're completely satisfied.

0: they had enough that they could say yes to God, but they had the limitation such that it was still possible for them to rebel. But the angels now glorified are not in that situation again and never will be. So that's why it's impossible for them to fall again.
1: Guadalupe is so stunned. No response at all. Just stunned.
2: No, I'm amazed.
1: Oh, you're all
2: so,
1: right.
2: I guess, would you consider that to be one? Are they separate falls? Or is that the same angels that fell the first time before the flood and after?
0: So this is a good question. One reading of the passage in question in Genesis 6 is that these are already fallen angels. Another reading is that it is not referring to angels as such. Okay, let me just pull up the actual language of Genesis 6 here. When men begin to multiply on the face of the ground and daughters were born to them, the sons of God saw that the daughters of men were fair, and they took to wife such of them as they chose. And so the question is, well, who are the sons of God in that passage? And there are a lot of different interpretations that could mean divine beings, in this case would be fallen angels, or it could mean godly men. So godly men then saw these ungodly women and turned away. So there are a couple different interpretive schools, and you can actually see even in the church fathers, different ways of reading Genesis 6, that some are going to take this as some sort of union between demonic and human beings. There's different ways of accounting for that. And others are going to say, no, this is just a matter of holy men being led astray. Think about, King Solomon, for example, being led astray by foreign women, that there can be a sense of that. Because while an angel in heaven won't be tempted by an unholy woman, certainly, godly men have been known to do such things in the past. Or previously godly men, perhaps we should say.
1: Guadalupe, I'm going to leave it there because I'm just realizing, wow, all the lines are full. Everybody wants to talk about angels today. Let's go to Patrick in New York City. Hey, that's our good old friend Patrick in New York City. Hi, Patrick.
3: Yes, it is.
1: I'm so happy to talk with you again.
3: Okay. Yes, it is. Zsa Gabor had a step-grandchild. And that's Paris Hilton, if you look that up.
1: I am going to look that up. All right. See, now this is a valuable
0: I'm
1: call.
0: I'm not going to look that up.
1: This is a valuable call. Finally, somebody who shares some information with us. Yeah, all right, I'm going to look that up. Zsa Zsa Gabor is Paris Hilton's grandmother. I will find out all about that while you ask Joe your question.
3: Great-grandmother. Step-great-grandmother.
1: Step-great-grandmother. Well, that's the same thing almost. All right, go ahead.
3: Conrad Hilton.
0: That is a very weird fact to know.
3: Well, thank you.
0: Yes, absolutely. That's the right answer.
3: Do angels experience time the same way humans do? So humans have a notion of earlier, now, and later, and time moves in one direction. Now, do angels experience it the same way, or is there special angel time?
0: There is special angel time, and there's a question about whether there's one special angel time or multiple based on the number of angels. How deep into this do you want to go?
3: As deep as you want to go. It's your show.
0: Okay. So fair enough. St. Thomas Aquinas talks about this when he talks, I think this is in the Prima Pars question 10. Yes, Prima Pars question 10. He talks about the difference between ave eternity and time. I realize now we are hitting the break. We can't move around.
1: Because we're in time.
0: So maybe this
1: we
0: is not a good
1: in...
0: time to start talking about Ave Eternity. And I will address angelic experiences of time after the break. So I know people are
1: that's a big promise.
0: On the edge of their seat waiting.
1: How do angels experience time? When we get back on Catholic Answers Live.
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1: Hello, this is Father Paul Felix, a pastor of Annunciation Catholic Church in downtown Houston. When was the last time you went to the Sacrament of Confession? This beautiful gift of God is so underutilized and yet is such a great gift of mercy. I was told by a parishioner that they were in line to buy license plates. They were reading a Catholic publication, and the person in front of them recognized them as a Catholic and asked, "Are you a Catholic?" And they responded, "Yes." And the person said, "Well, I'm Catholic too." And they said, "Oh, really? What parish do you belong to?" They said, "Well, I haven't been to church in a long time. I've committed very serious sins, and I'm afraid God couldn't forgive me." They said, "I would be afraid that the holy water would boil if I touched it." Is that you? Do you feel like you couldn't receive the mercy of God? I'm here to declare to you that there are no sins greater than the mercy of God. Return to the Sacrament of Reconciliation and find the peace of the Lord. Go to archgh.org, archgh.org. Click on Find a Parish and return to the Sacrament of Reconciliation or make an appointment with a priest. You'll find mercy and peace. God bless you.
2: Years ago, when I started acting, modeling, and singing in Mexico, my Catholic faith was not the center of my life. It took me many years to discover that success, fame, money, and all the pleasures of the world were not going to fulfill me. I got to a point in my life where I thought I had everything, but I realized something was missing. Thankfully, I began a faith journey that brought me back to God and home to the Catholic Church. 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
4: Welcome back. Catholic Answers Live. On the line, Patrick from New York City, a catechist in his own right, and we always like it when he calls. And not only does he doesn't just call and ask for information, he brings information. And he informed us all that Zsa Zsa Gabor is the step-grandmother of Paris Hilton. I looked it up. Patrick is correct. I didn't even know there was such a thing as a step-great-grandmother, but Zsa Zsa Gabor is Paris Hilton's. Joe, you were about to talk about angels. How do they experience time?
5: I mean, I don't
4: time?
5: Have any living grandparents. I need to get adopted by some great-grandparents, it sounds like.
4: Yeah, well, I need to get some. Zsa Zsa Gabor lived to be almost 100, so.
5: She could have been step-great-grandparents to a lot of people.
4: Yeah.
5: Yes. So we're going to shift really
4: slightly,
5: violently from that to AV Eternity. So whatever the Venn diagram is of people who care about those two topics.
4: Yeah, the world of people who care about the Gabor sisters, the world of people who care about AV Eternity, put those two together, it's a huge population. A huge
5: yes,
4: population, Joe.
5: Exactly. So God is completely outside of time. To him, everything is just now. Now he can interact in time. He's not unaware that we have this thing called time. But it is not something he is subject to in any way. That is in his divinity. Christ, by taking on a human nature, experiences the effects of time, but he doesn't experience it in his divine nature. He experiences it in his human nature. In our human nature, we are subject to all manner of changes in time. And let me tell you, ladies and gentlemen, they sometimes get worse and worse as you get older. Angels, however, have something different. And theologians call this Ave Eternity because this period is called the Avum. And so it is a participation in the changelessness of God, but you are a created being. So an angel is created, so it participates in the life of God. It enjoys the contemplation of God, and God never changes. So there is, in that sense, no change, but there can be a sort of change. So we would say before and after isn't proper to AV Eternity. St. Thomas Aquinas says AV Eternity in itself has no before and after because you're experiencing the infinite and unchanging God. But there can nevertheless be something that he calls annexed to, like before and after can be annexed to AV Eternity. So, for example, God can give a new revelation to an angel to give to humans. And so there can be a sort of introduction of change in a certain sense there, but it's pretty different than our experience of learning new information. And it's pretty different both in the way the information is received. It is not received through the senses, but also just like the nature of you're still experiencing the infinite and unchanging God, but you have suddenly changed where you have this message to communicate to the humans as an angel. And the you in this is a rhetorical, like the angel Gabriel. So you're given a certain message for a certain time and place and person. And so that seems to introduce a kind of change, sort of. But we would just say the change is kind of, sort of, compared to humans change constantly. God doesn't change at all. Does that make sense? Does that help?
0: Yes, very much.
4: Well, thank you for helping us, Patrick. Appreciate the I don't want to see trivia, but I appreciate the information. Let me put it that way. Off to Michael in Kansas. Michael, go ahead with your question about angels for Joe Heschmeyer.
6: Hi. Great topic. I've been listening as I watered my tomato garden out here in 95 degrees last hour. And my question is pretty simple, and I'll just keep it brief. Are the angels, guardian angels that are assigned to us, at conception or even before, do they correspond to our gender? And I ask this a little bit thinking of what St. Paul wrote, that in heaven we are neither male or female. And as you can tell, I'm male. I'm proud to be one. This is not a transgender sideways question at all. I just really want to hear your thoughts.
5: Yeah, let's unpack a couple things. So we have maleness and femaleness. There does not appear to be such a thing for angels, because angels are asexual. So if you remember when Jesus talks about how in heaven we'll be like the angels, it's not that we're actually going to lose the gendered nature of who we are, but that it is no longer going to be oriented in a sexual way. There's not going to be sexual reproduction among the saints in heaven. That, you know, that's not a thing that's going to happen. I hope that's not news to anybody. So in that sense, we'll be like the angels. So the angels are already like that, where they're not sexed beings. Every individual angel is a unique act of creation. They don't come into being through sexual reproduction. So you don't have a need for a male and female of the species, because each angel is its own species in a technical sense. That's why we talk about the choirs rather than the species of angels, because every angel being an act of creation is its own unique species. That's a lot of words to say. Male and female angels as such don't seem to exist. We associate a lot of the angelic names with male names. The L ending they all have, Gabriel, Michael,
4: Raphael
5: in Jewish, Raphael. Thank you. In Jewish tradition, Uriel. The L there is God. So the ending there isn't a gendered ending. It's all in relation to God. And so these are showing something of the revelation that the angels have for us. But imagining them in these kind of gendered ways, and you'll see that sometimes in paintings, seems to actually be misunderstanding angels. They're not bodily creatures.
6: All right. Well, that was very enlightening. I'll just say the Gabor sisters are not, I think they're below the radar for this show. But
4: I can't believe you would say that. I think it's the heat affecting you, Michael. I can't believe you would say that there's anything below us. but thanks. Give Michael a book. Hang on. Let's send Michael a book. Let's send him Joe's The Early Church Was the Catholic Church. Because he's been out in the heat watering tomatoes. I don't think he's feeling well. He seems to think that we have lowered ourselves by speaking of the Gabor sisters. Michael, hang on, we'll send you a book. Emma, our old friend in Hayden, Idaho. Emma, welcome.
7: Oliva.
4: Oliva. Is that
7: it? No, she said Oliver.
4: Oh, I think that was Ava Gabor that said that.
7: Just knucklehead.
4: But sorry,
7: I don't know who it was.
4: I didn't. I thought I actually thought you were trying to speak an angelic language. I was like, wow, Emma has gone around the bend. But you were just speaking like one of the Gabor sisters.
7: I left that bend a long time ago. All right. Let me tell you.
5: Can I just say, for all of the meetings we might have about, like, how do we reach more young people and grow the show, you've settled on the absolute golden standard.
4: The kids, they love the Gabor sisters. Love them. Yeah, Green Acres. It's huge with the kids these days.
7: Oh, I love Green Acres.
4: All right, go ahead, Emma,
7: Okay. So angels don't have bodies, right? They're spirits.
5: Correct.
7: But when Moses was told to make the ark, he had, I think it was a seraphim. How did he know what they looked like?
5: Yes, that's a great question. And what do we even mean by what they looked like, since they're not by nature material creatures?
7: Right, they have wings.
5: Yes, they have wings. But what does that even mean to say a spiritual being has wings? You see what I'm saying? That there is, so it is actually the cherubim that he has given instructions to make. And God gives some instructions right there in Exodus 25. But it is a little, so here's what he says. He says, and you shall make two cherubim of gold. Cherubim is the plural of cherub, by the way. You shall make two cherubim of gold of hammered work. Shall you make them on the two ends of the mercy seat? Make one cherub on the one end and one cherub on the other end of one piece with the mercy seat. Shall you make the cherubim on its two ends? The cherubim shall spread out their wings above, overshadowing the mercy seat with their wings, their faces one to another. Toward the mercy seat shall the faces of the cherubim be. So we've been given the slightest amount of detail. We know they have wings. We know they have faces. And so we later get a little more information, but not a ton. We also know in Genesis 3, God placed the cherubim in the Garden of Eden and a flaming sword, which seems like it might suggest that they have arms as well, or some way of holding the flaming sword, although technically we're not told that they're holding the flaming sword. We're simply told that he placed the cherubim and a flaming sword to guard the tree of life. So there is a very thin amount of information given, and then the artisans following the Mosaic instructions then create that. Now, we can assume that there's a certain amount of divine guidance given for how to do that, maybe more than we're given explicitly in Scripture, that the artist is being led by the Holy Spirit to create it properly. But we're not given a ton of information. Bezaleel is a guy who makes it, I believe, in Exodus 37. And so he does seem to be led by God in knowing exactly what to make, but it is not something that is super detailed in the pages of the Bible.
7: Okay.
4: Thanks, Emma.
7: Thank you.
4: Thank you. You brought
5: us
4: perfectly, exactly to the break. We'll be right back with more conversation about angels with Joe Heschmeyer on Catholic Answers Live.
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4: Welcome back. Catholic Answers Live. I've committed over the break to elevate the conversation. No more discussion of Ava and Zsa Zsa Gabor. It will be all high class from here on out. We're talking about angels. Joe Heschmeyer is our guest. Matt in Tucson, Arizona, watching on YouTube. Matt, thank you for calling.
10: Hi, how you doing?
4: Good, thank you.
5: Good.
10: So my question for Joe would be, when it comes to praying or asking intercession to angels or to saints, to entities that are not God, what is acceptable and unacceptable? Like when you state your request, for instance, do you request things to those non-God entities, or do you ask them to present those requests to God? Because I kind of see a mixed bag in the Catholic Church and the Catholics, and I want to know what the church teaches on that. I don't want to personally do something inappropriate.
5: So for example, Psalm 103 says, "Bless the Lord, O you his angels, you mighty ones that do his word, hearkening to the voice of his word." So there's this sense in which a proper relationship of a human person with the angels is pointing towards divine glory. And sometimes that's by telling them to praise the Lord. That can also be by asking them to pray for us. It can also be by seeking their help on behalf of the Lord. That is, if you were trying to invoke the angels in a way that went around God, that would be wrong. If you treated them as powerful spiritual entities apart from God, that would be wrong. I actually recently, either this week or last week, to be honest, I can't remember which, in one of my most recent Shameless Popery episodes, I gave an analogy that I think can be helpful in understanding the role of the angels and saints. Because on the one hand, you've got these scriptural things about how God is a jealous God. And on the other hand, you have him giving glory to angels and to saints. And we even see the mother of Jesus being crowned in heaven. Now, even if you don't think that's Mary, it's clearly showing God crowning somebody. That somebody has a crown of 12 stars. Somebody's sharing in this kind of divine glory in heaven. And we're told explicitly that God is made glorious in his saints, as in the New Testament. So somehow we have to understand these two things. There is no separate God. So we're not polytheists. And yet God is sharing divine glory with his creatures. How do we make sense of that? The analogy I use that I find helpful personally, and hopefully other people do as well, is there's not like two suns in our solar system. There's only one sun. But you also have the moon, which reflects the light of the sun. So it is a kind of a luminosity, but it's not a rival luminosity to the sun. All of its light and all of its grandeur is simply a reflection of the light and grandeur of the sun. So our relationship with the angels should reflect that, that they are reflections of divine glory. They're not separate sources of divine power or glory. So that doesn't mean you can't ask them for their help, but you don't ask them for their help in such a way as you would thwart God's glory. And I understand why people are uneasy about that, but I think you would have no problem in saying, if I've got an issue in my life that comes up, I might ask my neighbor, let's say, I've got a leaky pipe. My neighbor is a faithful Christian and a mechanic. I might ask for his help in both senses. I ask him for his prayers, and I might also ask him for his wrench and for his assistance. Those things are completely consistent one with another. It's not an act of distrust in God to say, well, could you also try to fix the pipe or help me fix the pipe? You're not saying, I don't trust God enough to answer my prayer. You believe God might answer your prayer through the human mediation of the plumber that lives next door to you. Well, similarly, he might answer your prayer through the angelic mediation or intercession of the angel. There's no contradiction there. Now, there are a couple points that the Directory of Popular Piety makes about what to do and not do when it comes to our interaction with angels. So a few things to do, a few things not to do. Number one, the Christian life is properly characterized by devout gratitude to God for having placed these heavenly spirits of great sanctity and dignity at the service of man. That God has these powerful spiritual beings, and he employs them for our good. That should really humble us and cause us to be grateful, because the angels are above us and are helping us out. Number two, we should have an attitude of devotion deriving from the knowledge of living constantly in the presence of the holy angels of God. Serenity and confidence in facing difficult situations, since the Lord guides and protects the faithful in the way of justice through the ministry of his holy angels. And then particularly the Directory of Popular Piety mentions things like praying the Angelus and prayers regarding angels, the Angel of God prayer. So those are helpful ways of just inculcating a healthy spirit of asking for the help of the angels in a humble way that is clearly reliant upon the angel of the Lord.

0: a very high class.
1: I mean, that is literally high class.
2: They are. They're very high class ladies, the Gabor sisters.
1: Aristocracy. Yeah.
2: What?
1: I was trying to make it an aristocracy. It doesn't work.
2: No,
1: I can't make it go back to aristocracy.
2: That'll do it for us. We'll
1: aristocracy.
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0: Join us in praying the St. Michael Prayer. St. Michael the Archangel, defend us in battle. Be our defense against the wickedness and snares of the devil. May God rebuke him, we humbly pray, and do thou, O Prince of the Heavenly Hosts, by the power of God, thrust into hell Satan and all the evil spirits who prowl about the world, seeking the ruin of souls. Amen.
1: Have you ever heard the way some people talk about Mother Nature? 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They've lost their perspective. G.K. Chesterton says, "Nature is not our mother. Nature is our sister, because we both have the same father." We can respect nature the way we respect our sister. We can take care of her the way we take care of our sister. But she has no authority over us. That's the right perspective.
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